0: think it might be in the 200 to 300 range. So that's not like a huge pool in terms of how many people you got to beat. I know it sounds like it, but there are ones with thousands of entries. So the more people you have to beat, I think the more you have to think contrarianism and uniqueness, right? Like, how unique can I build my tiers? Because you can build a good entry with any of the tier one guys, the tier one golfers who are your favorites, Scheffler, McIlroy, Cam Young, the LIV guys, Rahm and DeChambeau and Xander Schauffele, et cetera, et cetera. You could build out with any of those. I think it's how you choose to attack the middle tiers and how unique you get depends on what kind of contest you're playing.
1: Who are some guys you're higher on? Guys maybe a little more off the radar that you expect to play well here.
0: So one of my sleepers is not really a sleeper. He won the U.S. Open last year. But here's what I'll say about J.J. Spaun. And I think he's at moderate ownership. He's not like the most popular guy in his tier. But he is getting some popularity. He's played better lately. And if you look at Spaun's profile, he is almost exactly playing like last year except for putting. Last year, he did it all. He was one of the surprises of the year, won the U.S. Open, competed at the Players' Championship, had a good performance in the playoff events. Just an all-around great season. The difference this year has not been ball striking. It has not been his iron play. It has been the putter, where he ranks below average in strokes gained. But as we know, putting can come and go. This is a putting course, but we've seen Spaun get hot in majors. We saw it at the U.S. Open. So I kind of like Spaun as a guy who actually isn't that far off from what he was doing last year. It's not like the Cinderella slipper completely went away and he lost it. The big jump last year came because of his driver and improving in those areas, but this year looks very similar.
2: This is VSiN Primetime, Femi Bebfe alongside Will Hill, talking with Jason List, betting analyst at Pool Genius and Team Rankings, breaking down how you can win your PGA Championship pool this weekend. And you mentioned it, like, this tournament this week feels like the putter is going to be a big deal. As we know, like, everyone talks about, like, you got to be able to putt at these tournaments, especially at these majors. Is that like, so do you see this maybe opening up the field a little bit? Because if it's the putter that's what's relying on, this feels like we should be maybe going off the beaten path as opposed to looking at some of the popular names, your Scotties, your Rorys, your Cam Youngs, which is now like more than trendy at this point here. If it all comes down to the putter, it feels like just who can get hot here throughout the course of 4 days.
0: Certainly, I think also the fact that this, you know, it's only the second PGA Championship here. It's the first PGA event since the 2018 BMW Championship, and obviously a little different setup from 8 years ago. So I think that factor also opens it up a little bit, like just more uncertainty on how to play. I think the Bombers will still be able to drive the ball and gain an edge as they do at every tournament. And maybe accuracy off the tee isn't at a premium if you can hit it over the bunkers that are in play on certain holes. But the greens are going to be a great equalizer, and those can be unpredictable. So you might see guys that don't hit it quite as far but are really good with the irons still be able to get in the right positions here. And if they have the right weak putting, can be in those contention spots. So I think it is open to a wider range of golfers for that reason. I do. The best golfers are still going to be the guys at the top of the board, but I think it opens it up to a bunch of different types. I think you're going to see different types of golfers in contention this week that have different strengths.
1: How about first round leader? This is a market people like. You bet a little to win a lot. It's instant gratification. If you win, you know, that money's in your account by Thursday night. Are there any guys you have in mind that you think, you know, they could play well for a day, maybe two, but they can't win the whole thing? Is first round leader a market you have any interest in?
0: I could tell you that whoever I tell you is not going to win it. I mean, we'll just get that out of the way right now. There are guys. That is very much trying to hit fish in a barrel, right? But look, I think Brooks is playing really well lately. He's a guy that can he do it over the long haul? But his irons have been really strong. You know, he's coming on. He's missed out on these signature events. He's going to be hungry. Siwoo Kim had a really bad last tournament, so that one kind of scares me, but he has the iron game profile to get hot for a day here. And then just guys that can go low on a given day that can hit the ball far, and guys like Gotterup would be other guys I think could go low. We've seen them win tournaments. We've seen them get those spike rounds. So those would be guys that I think have a chance.
2: So you told us the guy that's a little bit undervalued. You think J.J. Spahn, last year's U.S. Open champion, just like the putter sort of let him down this season, but all the other metrics are still there in line with what we saw a year ago. Who do you think is a little bit overvalued in terms of guys that, like, you'd want to, like, if someone says, all right, who should I be looking to kind of fade or not have on my card here? Like, who do you think is a little bit overvalued entering this weekend?
0: Well, I mean, I have my concerns about Justin Rose. He has not played well lately, and then he made the iron switch. He's still probably around 10th on the odds board. And certainly he had played well at this course 16 years ago, 15 years ago, and lost in a playoff in the 2018 BMW. So there's reason to think, okay, he's played well at this course. I have my concerns that, you know, he was hot earlier in the year, but switching up anything and the results that have come in the last two events when he's after he's made that switch made me wonder if maybe the odds are respecting a longer line of outcomes and maybe the shorter term outlook isn't as strong.
1: NFL schedule comes out tomorrow. I know you do a good job, throughout mm-hmm. the season covering the Circus Survivor. It'll be here before you know it. Is it too early for you for football? Do you have any teams you like, don't like? Any of these matchups interesting? I know we got a million international games. Do you have a football thought or two here?
0: Well, you know, I haven't. I will say I'm going to dig in even more. I am going to get some content out on the schedule release as it relates to Circa, as it relates to Survivor pools. So. I am breaking down kind of getting my numbers on teams, and then I can plug those matchups as soon as we find out the weeks. I can identify which weeks are tougher for Survivor, which ones look like maybe weeks you want to save certain teams, and what the holidays are going to look like because we're already getting some leaks there. Mm-hmm. So I plan on having some content out on that. As far as, you know, I don't have any profound thoughts. I want to see where my Chiefs, I'm in Kansas City area, you know, what their early schedule. We know Denver in week one. Don't know the Patrick Mahomes situation. That's going to be a key in like swinging some other teams' odds. Like, do you want to catch the Chiefs early? Are you going to get a discount on teams if you move quickly that have the Chiefs early, or will Mahomes be back week one, which is certainly in play? So those are things that I'll be watching, what the Chiefs early schedule looks like with the potential Mahomes issue.
2: Hey, I mean, it's a torn ACL for Patrick Mahomes. It sounds like he's ahead of schedule. He's going to be doing stuff at OTAs coming up here. So he's one of those superhuman athlete guys, you know? Like, so I don't want to be the guy that doubts him. But it seems like more so what percentage will he be week one as opposed to will he play or not? Like, I think he's going to be out there on the field. Is he 70%? Is he 80%? Is he 100%? I guess we'll have to wait till September to find out that answer. We don't have to wait very long, though, to find out who's going to win the PGA Championship. And Jason List helped us get ready for our pools this weekend. Make sure you check out all of his work over at Pool Genius Team Rankings on Twitter at Jason List. Jason, we appreciate the time. Good luck with all the pools. I'm sure we'll talk to you down the line, man.
0: Yeah, I appreciate it. Thanks for having me on. Good luck.
2: That is Jason. Thanks, Jason. Joining us via the Progressive guest line. You know, Will, you were asking him about that NFL question there, and he's a Chiefs fan, so he brought that up. I saw Broncos fans kind of like being like, "What? Why do we have to open up on the road? You know, we won the division." I'm like, first of all, it's a home and home. It's your division opponent. What the hell are you talking about? Second of all, like Jason mentioned, this is the time you want to play the Chiefs. Like, you can steal a game with Mahomes maybe at 70% at Arrowhead. Hell yeah. Like, that's a big advantage. So I don't know why Broncos fans are mad that they have to go to Arrowhead. Dude, you're going to have to go there one of the 18 weeks. Might as well be week 18 when Mahomes is rusty and we don't know how he looks post-ACL surgery.
1: I saw the same thing and I thought the same thing. I've never seen that. What do we know? The Super Bowl champion, for the most part, gets to open at home and host that Thursday night game. Other than that, everything else is on the table. Yeah. The fact that you beat him last year, Mahomes got hurt. You won the division, so you have some, you know, authority in terms of hosting the game. That was a very strange angle. And look, the Chiefs have done what they've done. The Broncos have done what they've done. I don't want to hear like, "Hey, we deserve this, we deserve that." I'm with you. It was a bizarre take.
2: It's just weird. Like, why don't we have to open on the road? It's like, dude, come on. Like, a road division win is massive in the NFL. So we'll talk some schedule coming up on the other segment. Also get you guys posted on what's happening right now in Major League Baseball, the NBA, the Stanley Cup playoffs. Oh, by the way, the Mariners are already up 1-0 in the top of the first. But hey, still a lot of baseball to go here on VSiN Primetime.
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2: Oh, a few things to get into here as we come back on VSiN Primetime, one of which, Shota Imanaga gave up a home run just now, was not to my guy Michael Harris. It was to Drake Baldwin, who continues to just tear the cover off the baseball right now. Like, won NL Rookie of the Year last year and looking like a superstar catcher for the Atlanta Braves. Another, which we discussed as we were headed to break in the last segment there, I believe it was J.P. Crawford who hit a home run for the Seattle Mariners in the top of the first off of Lance McCullers. And more so on a positive note for your boy, the Wild, 90 seconds in, already on the board. Ooh. Let's go. Let's go, Minnesota Wild. Marcus Johansson makes it 1-0 to quiet the crowd at Ball Arena in Denver. So it's still early. A lot of hockey to be played. Let's keep it going here, boys, because as I was telling Corey, our producer, during the break, I don't think I'll feel comfortable unless Minnesota's up by 5 in the third period. So a lot of hockey left, but we're looking good so far on the ice with this bet that I made, and hopefully it works out with the parlay that I included the Cavaliers in as well.
1: Yeah, look, maybe this is just the year of Minnesota. Maybe the Wild make a comeback in this series. We know the Vikings are very likely headed to the Super Bowl for the first time in a long time come next February.
2: The mayor. And, they got the mayor at quarterback.
1: The mayor, that's right, yes. It's 6-0 Pistons right away. But by the way, a couple of made threes. We finally, I don't know if they did – I don't know, like, was there a weather delay? Was there multiple national anthems? And I don't know why we started at 8:15. Granted, there's more important things in the world to complain about, but this does. And I know people in the league have talked about this. Zach Lowe has talked about this, who works for The Ringer, and he's, you know, tied in with the NBA. Mm-hmm. It annoys people, ticket holders, just fans. When you say a 7 o'clock game, okay, sometimes, you know, like, wink, it's 7:05. But these leaks, that these games that leak out to 7:09, 7:13, 7:15, again, it's – you know, more important things in the world, but these games starting 15 minutes after the listed time, I don't really understand it.
2: No, it's ridiculous. It's, and like, I guess the point is like to make you watch like the little, like the old.

0: And they changed the score. They put it up. I'm watching on ESPN. Obviously, the game's on ESPN, so that's where I'm watching it. But the world they did leader. Have 6-0 at first, and then they took a point away. So never good in basketball, any of these sports, when you lose a point. But yeah, went from 6-0 to 5-0. Originally ruled a 3, or just the graphic was wrong. But I don't know. I mean, 2.5 minutes in, obviously very early, but just kind of a choppy start. Cunningham just threw the ball away again, and he has been really bad with these turnovers. He's a tremendous young player, as we all know. And maybe he's just getting worn down with all of the responsibility he has on offense with, without the lack of options, lack of help. But he's gotten worn down. He's turned the ball over a ton in this series, Femi. A lot of them in transition. Cleveland has not scored here almost 3 minutes into the game. So kind of a choppy start here as Cleveland finally gets on the board here. They get a dump that looks like Jared Allen. So 5-2, about 9 minutes left to go in the first quarter.
1: Yeah, we're going here in the early going right now. It's 5.5 is your spread right now. Total already down to 205.5. So the under is looking pretty solid there. A lot of basketball to be played, but and Will is on the under. He likes that. I have bet a little bit of Cavaliers in a parlay with the Minnesota Wild. I'm looking to bet some more Cavaliers at some point. 5.5 is a decent number. We'll see if we can get the commercial break with 5.5 or better. I'm likely to be in on the Cleveland Cavaliers at that point. So still in the early going, about 3.5 minutes into that contest right now in the Motor City. And once again, on the ice, the Minnesota Wild with an early lead as they're looking to stave off elimination against the mighty Colorado Avalanche. And looking at that live money line over at DraftKings, it's now pretty much a pick 'em. Colorado still favored, -120, but Minnesota -110. Total 6.5 in Denver. So that's what's happening on the ice and on the hardwood. We also will have a lot of games in the National Football League that have already been revealed. First of all, where are you at with this? Because you're a big schedule guy. Where are you at with the schedule trickling out? Because it's not even a schedule release Monday through Wednesday. It's like a trickling out, like almost little appetizers that we get every morning. You wake up and it's like, oh, look at this matchup. And sometimes even in the afternoon, like this afternoon, where it's like, hey, this is Thanksgiving Eve. You know, most people are traveling or out at the bars, hanging out with old friends. No, you can watch Packers-Rams on Netflix. Where are you at with the schedule trickling out before we get the big kahuna coming up tomorrow with the full schedule release?
0: As much as I love football, it's May, and I am in, looks like the Pistons get a little breakaway here, up 9-4. I'm not sure what happened there.
1: Not but, great for Cleveland.
0: A quick start for Jenkins, though. Your boy, I know, had the first 7. I'm not sure who scored that one. I have a lot to say on this. It's May. I'm focused on, NBA, NHL, baseball, so I'm just not in the football mindset. And look, a game here, a game there, I take it as it comes, but I'll be interested to see once the full schedule comes out, little scheduling advantages, disadvantages. That Wednesday night, Thanksgiving Eve, we'll all watch the game. We'll all enjoy it. I don't know. That Thanksgiving Eve is usually, for me, I think of that night. I think of college basketball, all those awesome tournaments you get that time of the year. And it's just kind of, I don't associate that with the NFL. And I do think it's entered my mind at least, is the NFL, are they flying a little too close to the sun? Because the NFL is about Sundays and just sitting there and having 4, 5, 6, 7, 8 games on at a time. Depending on the window, you're starting to get to the point, Femi, where you're picking away at your Sundays, Thanksgiving Eve. I mean, how many games are you going to have on that Sunday at Thanksgiving? You're just with all these 5 international games, with all of these holiday games. I wonder if they're getting a little too thin on the Sundays. But you know, we'll watch these games no matter when they are. But that is a thought I had. A lot of international games, a lot of holiday games. Where are you at with it? Are you okay with it? What are your thoughts?
1: Yeah, and obviously we do want to emphasize that these are very much like first class grievances here. Like this is not we're all gonna be okay. We're just talking preference there for those of you who want to tweet like well, you're still gonna watch the games. We get it, but we're just talking about this thing, all right? Because we're big sports fans and we love to see our Sundays have a lot of football on it. And yeah, man, I agree. The NFL is doing something dangerous with this Thanksgiving Eve game because. To me, what makes the NFL so special, it's a bunch of different things. It's why it's the most popular sport right now in America. Hasn't always been that way, and it probably won't always be that way. We might be long and gone when that day comes, but, these things happen in cycles. But the NFL is popular because of the urgency and because it's easy to watch the games. Thanksgiving Eve, we know a lot of people travel. We know a lot of people, it's like college students go back home from being, get a little bit of a mini break. You're meeting up with your friends. I mean, back in the day, it's not the way now because I'm a little bit older, but back in the day, it was Blackout Wednesday. was what people called the Wednesday before Thanksgiving because that's when you'd all go to the local bar, catch up with your friends because everyone's in town, and then you go do the Thanksgiving the next day with your family. And now

0: they're kind of encroaching on that. I'm sure the rating is still going to be really good because it's Packers-Rams. It's a really good matchup. But it's not going to be as great as it's going to be on Thanksgiving, and it's not going to be as high as it is on Black Friday. And my big thing is when you start to give people the opportunity to miss out on NFL games where it's like, well, I didn't watch the game because I was traveling. Oh, well, you know, life continued. The sun still rose. Maybe I don't need to sit here for every single NFL game. When you start to give people those kinds of options, that's when you lose it a little bit. Because like, that's where NBA is at, where Major League Baseball is at, and where NHL is at. Like, you don't need to watch every baseball game. You don't need to watch every basketball game. You don't need to watch every hockey game. Like, you don't need to watch every golf tournament or whatever. But like, what makes the NFL special is that it has that urgency where you feel like you need to watch every game. But once you, you take that away, you give people other alternatives, you might not get it back. And there's already reports about like generations that are to come. The Gen Zs, the Gen Alphas are not into sports as much as the Millennials and the Gen X and the Boomers or whatever. I don't know. It does feel like they're playing a little bit of a dangerous game here with encroaching on every single holiday and the weekend around it as well.
1: Plus, there's the angle of, hey, you're playing these games on a Wednesday, so I would imagine you get a bye before that, but there's also, and I think J.J. Watt had the tweet, he goes, at some point you reach the point here where this is just a traveling circus with all these games. It's one thing if it's one game a year in London, all right, not ideal, but you live with it. And nobody feels bad for these players. And again, reemphasize, first world problems, not the end of the world. But these guys just traveling everywhere. If you're playing on a Wednesday, that means you probably have a bye the week before. There are scheduling and handicap little tentacles to this too, where you're just playing basically games every day of the week throughout the year in all these different locations. It's definitely an adjustment. I do think there's probably some handicapping angles and benefits from it when you kind of get the whole schedule and dissect it.
0: Oh, 100%. And like, once the schedule comes out in full tomorrow, the week one schedule, your brain's going to already start thinking about Survivor and all, think about what bets you might make and everything. We love this stuff. We're not talking about this because like we hate the NFL. Everyone loves the NFL, but it's just,
1: it's the best.
0: As fans, what makes the NFL special? And I tweeted this just to kind of put a bow on this whole conversation. Like, the witching hour is what makes it special. That's what makes the magic of the NFL. 3 to 4:30 p.m. Eastern time, which is noon to 1:30 for us on the West Coast. When you feel like you need a cigarette after the witching hour, there's no feeling like it. And that is what we're in danger of losing when you put all this emphasis on standalone games. So, yeah, we'll still watch them. We'll still bet them. But, you know, I'm not as big a fan of the NFL's takeover of the week as maybe some other people are. We will talk more about the NBA playoffs, Stanley Cup playoffs, a little bit later on this hour. But coming up next, let's go to the Preakness with our guy, Aaron Halterman of VSiN at the Track, as he joins us here on a Wednesday night.
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5: Look at the NBA draft odds. 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And it's Preakness week. That means Mike Somich hops on to talk us through the second jewel of the Triple Crown. 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
6: 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I chatted with handicapper Brad Powers and asked him if Alabama is improved from last season.
7: Ty Simpson just went 13, but I think there's the possibility of having more upside at quarterback. Keelan Russell impressed in the spring game. I like what they have at wide receiver. I'm expecting a pretty good passing attack, but Alabama's going to go as far as up front on the offensive line in their running game because it was non-existent at the end of last year when they're getting drilled by Georgia in the SEC championship game and dominated by Indiana in the Rose Bowl. But, man, watching the spring game, I didn't come away, oh, yeah, it's definitely going to be better this year. So that concerns me. Schedule isn't bad. Honestly, it would be a disappointment if they weren't 5-0 playing Georgia there on October the 10th. If the new quarterback plays clean and stays healthy, I could see over 8.5. But I will say this. They're a playoff team. They're just not a national title contending team. And that's not enough in Tuscaloosa.
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0: Welcome back. 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Femi Benfei, Will Hill. We right now have the Cleveland Cavaliers. And what is sort of a clunky game, a little bit of a rock fight in Game 5 of the Eastern Conference Semifinals. Cleveland up 14-13 on the Detroit Pistons with about 4.5 minutes to go in the first quarter. But we will put the NBA off to the side for now. Pick it back up in the next segment because right now, it's time to talk Puck and Ponies with our guy, Aaron Halterman, our VSiN teammate, NHL betting analyst, also co-host of VSiN at the Track, does awesome work for racing dudes as well, and he joins us here on the Progressive guest line. And Aaron, we know you have bets for tomorrow's games in the Stanley Cup playoffs, but let's talk about this one going on right now as the Minnesota Wild trying to stave off elimination in Game 5 on the road against Colorado. They get the early goal. They're up 1-0. What did you bet in this game, and how have you assessed the first half of this first period so far?
11: Well, I have the over in this game. I didn't take a side. Decent start off to a 1-0 start here for Minnesota. So the over, I think still looking pretty good there. I'm a huge Minnesota fan because I bet them to win the Stanley Cup. So obviously kind of the team I hope it's going to win this thing. I thought it was so important they get the first goal in this game, because this is a team in Minnesota that the first two games of the series, they tried to play that up and down style of hockey like Colorado does better than anybody maybe ever, right?
0: Aaron, 2-0 Wild.
11: Oh, 2-0.
0: Let's go.
11: Yes.
0: Sorry, love didn't it. Mean to interrupt.
11: So, no, listen, if you're going to interrupt, that's the perfect way to do it because it's for the Wild. I know you were on the Wild. I was hopeful going into this game, but not overly confident. But now that it's 2-0, you really feel good, because what I was saying, I think Minnesota has realized they got to slow the game down. They've got to play more of a defensive style. They've got to be a little bit more deliberate. They don't want to go up and down the ice with this amazing Colorado team. In games 3 and 4, they played more of that style. I know they split, and they split because Colorado is still an elite team no matter what. But it was more, an even-keeled game, a more game that was kind of favored Minnesota a little bit more. So huge that they get the first two goals now. That over's looking good. Hopefully Minnesota comes through as well.
1: Aaron, if I gave you a $100 free bet to use on the Conn Smythe, who would you use it on? I'll remind, you know, the audience, this time last year, Bennett, who ended up winning, it was a good 30-40-1 and ended up getting home. So you can't get long shots to come through this late. Doesn't mean it's going to happen every year, but who would you go with? Who are some kind of you know, longer shots here that you might be looking at? McKinnon, obviously the short shot at plus 250 right now.
11: Well, I would split it. I would do two guys. I would definitely do Nathan McKinnon. I know he is a short price, but here's the deal. He's plus 250, but the Colorado Avalanche are plus 130 to win the Cup. So that's actually value because he is the most likely winner of the Conn Smythe if Colorado wins the thing. So I actually think at plus 250, even though he's the shortest price, it's a little bit of value when you look at what you could bet Colorado at, and that's a much shorter price. So I would go McKinnon with $50 of it. I would take the other 50. And I would go to Jakub Dobis over at Montreal. This guy has been incredible. He's got very good odds right now. He's 25-35-1, depending on what market you look at. He is, to me, if Montreal is going to win this thing, he is far and away the favorite to win the Conn Smythe. Now, the problem is Montreal's in a dogfight right now. It's 2-2 in the second round of the Eastern Conference. They're going to have to play Carolina if they win. That's another tough game. But again, Dobis is a guy that has just been the MVP of this team. And so if you look at it and go, look, if you think they're going to make a run, that's incredible value on a guy who I think if Montreal wins it, he's an absolute lock. So I would go McKinnon and I would go Dobis. I would cheat a little bit. Not going to use all 100 on one player. Give me 50 on each of those.
0: Hey, there we go. Diversify the portfolio here on VSiN Primetime. Femi Befe, Will Hill, hanging out with our buddy Aaron Halterman, NHL betting analyst, also does great work, which we will get to the ponies and the Preakness Stakes coming up. Check out VSiN at the Track and Racing Dudes with our guy Mike Somich. You mentioned those Montreal Canadiens. Tomorrow, pivotal game 5 against the Buffalo Sabres. What do you like in that contest and why?
11: Yeah, I'm going Montreal. I'm sticking with them, guys. I feel like for the last month I've been on this show, I've been like the Montreal homer, right? But I just keep betting them. You know, listen, I'm not going to sit here and lie to you. It was very disappointing that they lost game 4. I really felt like that was a game they should have had, and they didn't get the job done. But you know what? In the first round, they lost game 4 at home to Tampa. That tied the series up at 2. They went back home, on the road to Tampa, and they won game 5. And why? Because they, for whatever reason, are better on the road than they are at home. It's crazy. Yeah. They've been a very good road team all year long, right? And it's translated into the playoffs. I am not worried about Montreal when they go on the road. I know they're going to play their game. So they're a plus number right now. You can get a plus 105, plus 100, right around in there. I don't think they should be. I think they'll go into Buffalo tonight, and tomorrow night, and I think they're going to beat them. So give me Montreal tomorrow as an underdog. And the other thing, Buffalo really hasn't played all that well at home in this postseason either. I think Montreal bounces back. Give me them in game 5.
1: How about the other series, Anaheim and Vegas? It feels like it's destined for 7. And look, I'm not a hockey expert, but watching this, it feels like at times Anaheim has outplayed them more than the scoreboard might indicate. I don't know if you agree with that or if you have a thought here on game 6, basically a coin toss either way and where this series goes from here.
11: Well, I think your assessment is absolutely correct. I think Anaheim, for the majority of the series, they've been the team getting the better chances, right? Carter Hart, the goaltender for the Knights, says he's just been incredible. After a weak, and I mean weak, first round, he was just incredible here in the second round. I thought it was a 7-game series until last night. I think that was the deal breaker or the heartbreaker for Anaheim. They were down 2-1. They tie the game with 2 minutes left to make it 2-2. It felt like all the momentum was on their side. They were, like you kind of mentioned, they were starting to outplay the Golden Knights again. And then the Golden Knights get into overtime. Jack Eichel makes an unbelievable play, gets the puck around 4 guys. And there's Pavel Dorofeev scoring his second goal of the night. And the Golden Knights win. I think that's the crusher, guys. And I think tomorrow night, I think Vegas is going to end it. You know, they won an overtime game in the first round against Utah, and then they went on the road in game 6 and beat Utah. I think they're going to do a similar thing. I like the Golden Knights to finish it off tomorrow night in Anaheim.
0: I believe we have a 3-0 Minnesota Wild lead right now.
1: Wow.
0: We don't have audio. I don't know. Are they reviewing anything? So goal is good. Looks like we're reviewing something. Okay, so I don't know what's happening. So the markets are down, right, Mike? But just want to update the audience that's listening and watching right now. The Wild, we think, are up 3-0. Hopefully they're up 3-0, but worst case scenario, it's a 2-0 lead. I don't even know what the hell they're reviewing because, once again, we have no audio. But let's talk about the Preakness Stakes here because, obviously, a little bit of a bummer. No Golden Tempo, Aaron, here, as they will not have a Triple Crown attempt as Golden Tempo won the Kentucky Derby, will not be racing in the Preakness Stake. How does that change how you handicap this race, and who did you land on this Saturday?
11: Yeah, look, it is a bummer. We'll start with that, right? Golden Tempo not in the race. The second straight year, the Kentucky Derby winner just kind of voluntarily has opted out of the Preakness. You know, there's no injury. There's nothing wrong. They just decided, hey, we don't want to do it. So, you know, we'll see if they change the Triple Crown in the future. You know, who knows with horse racing. But what this has kind of led to this year is kind of a fun thing for bettors. And, you know, if you're listening to this show, you're a bettor, right? So we have a very wide open race. We've got a board that you're going to get prices on anybody you want here, where a lot of times in the Preakness, you'll get a short price, and that short price will win a lot of times as well, like Journalism did last year at around even money. This year, I like a 20-1 shot on top to win this thing. At least on the morning line, he's 20-1. The number 5, Talkin, is who I'm going with on top. Now, look, if you look at him on paper, he's not the best-looking horse. He hasn't been just great, but none of them have been all that great. He gets a major jockey upgrade in this race. He gets Irad Ortiz Jr., the rider who was second by a neck in the Kentucky Derby. Irad Ortiz Jr., one of the best jockeys, if not the best jockey in the country. I think he's going to give this horse a great ride. And then also, this horse is making his third start off of a layoff. He got better from race 1 to race 2. Race 2 was sneaky. It was decent. I think he's going to run the race of his life right here. Now, is it good enough is the question. It's still up for debate. He's going to have to run better than we've seen. I just think he's got the best chance to improve. So in a field full of absolutely average horses, I kind of want the one with the upside, and I think at 20-1, you're getting the value as well, getting Irad Ortiz. I really like number 5 Talkin in this spot on Saturday.
0: Just to put a bow on the conversation about goal or no goal here, Aaron, to go back to the puck, it is no goal. They have waved it off, but it is a Minnesota power play as Gabe Landeskog is sent to the box. So 2-0, but we'll have to be fine with a 2-minute power play here for the Wild. So hopefully they can get that third goal, and hopefully puck don't lie, and we can go up 3-0 here in the first period. He is Aaron Halterman, our VSiN teammate, NHL betting analyst, co-host of VSiN at the Track. Make sure you guys check out VSiN at the Track this week. Aaron does an awesome job with our guy Mike Somich, also does great work for Racing Dudes as well. Any final thoughts here as well? We're rooting on the Wild, my friend.
11: Yeah, let's go Wild, get another goal here. Let's get over that 6.5. Let's get the Wild home. Let's push this thing as far as we can. Let's get to 7 games, guys. Let's get this win, go back to Minnesota and win. Let's push it to 7.
0: Amen to that. Be well, Aaron, and good luck with the bets, my friend.
11: All right, thanks, guys.
0: All right, that is Aaron Halterman joining us via the Progressive guest line. I texted you, Will, that somehow Isaiah Stewart, Beef Stew, has 2 made 3-pointers in the first quarter of this game. I'm not sure what's been happening. Donovan Mitchell got banged up here. This might be the time where I need to dive in here. Anything that you've seen so far?
1: No, scary moment. Mitchell goes down. Nobody touches him, but it looked like he just rolled his ankle, so I don't think it's the worst. It looks like he's staying in the game, but come back and find out what his status is.
0: All right, we'll update it next year on VSiN Primetime.
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18: 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Steve West joins the program. Bobby Farrelly. Something about Mary, Dumb and Dumber. He's got a new movie out Friday, Driver's Ed. 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
0: Welcome back. 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Thank you to Aaron Halterman, our VSiN teammate, who joined us in the last segment breaking down the Stanley Cup playoffs and the Preakness Stakes. He's going with Tocken, the number 5 horse at 20-1. Also likes the number 12 Incredibolt and the number 9 Iron Honor. But Tocken, 20-1 to win the Preakness Stakes this Saturday. But as we were headed to break, we were keeping tabs on what was happening in Game 5 of the Eastern Conference semifinals between the Cavaliers and the Pistons. And right now, it is Detroit up 31-30. They are now laying 3.5, and the total is sitting at 218.5. Detroit's actually just going to make a 3, so it's 34-30 here. But Will, like, this was, we were saying during the break, this was off to sort of a clunky start. Neither team really looking good offensively, and well, here comes a flurry of threes as Isaiah Stewart has knocked down a couple threes in this game. I don't think too many people had that on their bingo card for this game 5.
1: No, and thankfully, I checked his props looking to bet under, figuring, you know what, he's played so poorly. Paul Reed has played pretty well. I could see Stewart's minutes being cut here, and I would look to play some unders. So they saved me some money by not posting. I guess the uncertainty where he only played 7 minutes last game, and maybe they had the same thought where, hey, we don't know how to price this, so we're just going to leave him off, kind of a role player. But usually that kind of guy is listed in terms of the props, but saved me some money there because I would have been looking at unders. I'm not sure, you know, what the numbers would have been, points, rebounds, but just directionally there, I thought that could be a guy to lose some playing time. And you mentioned it with the total. The first 6-7 minutes, the under looked pretty good. Clunky, you used the word. It was the appropriate one. Just a lot of turnovers, a lot of ugly basketball. But, hey, there's variance when you bet these totals, Femi. And the three-pointers have gone down now. Not to say that that's going to continue, but a bunch of made threes here really by both teams. And I'm not sure if we got some sort of skirmish here.
0: A little chippiness going on.
1: Some exchanging of words as not really sure. Again, it's hard with the sound off, but there's a foul, and then there's some extracurricular stuff after the whistle. I don't know, in a technical, Tony Brothers, I feel like Tony Brothers does every single one of these games, Femi. But Tobias Harris jawing with somebody, and somebody got a technical. I don't know if you have any more information here. Tyson and Harris, we're nose-to-nose here.
0: Oh, I got information in Denver, though, because puck don't lie. Let's go, Wild. Wow. 3-0 early on here in this game. 4:04 left to go in the first period. Minnesota has a 3-0 lead. Puck don't lie. But back to the basketball, though. Jalen Tyson, the older brother of Jordan Tyson, who just got drafted by the New Orleans Saints. Shout out to the Tyson family. He did not take kind to Isaiah Stewart wrestling the ball away from him. And, like, he didn't throw a punch or not even a mush, but, like, he kind of tried to, like, hit at the ball. But it was late, well after the whistle, and he kind of just hit him in the bicep. And then now here comes Tobias Harris. And now those two are kind of face-to-face, sort of jawing a little bit here. So, like you mentioned it, Tony Brothers now at the monitor.
1: Just let it go. You know?
0: Tony Brothers loves this. He lives for this stuff.
1: They spend way too much on this stuff. I know we're old men. You get off my lawn with this stuff at times. And I don't mean to be that way. But, I mean, we've seen this how many times. We're going to sit here. This is pretty, not incidental, but it's, what do they say? Boys being boys.
0: Exactly.
1: You know what? They're fighting over the ball. Somebody gets a little swipe. Nobody hit anyone in the head.
0: Yeah.
1: There was a little brush against the arm. It looks like they're resolving it somewhat quickly, but like for years, Femi, we all survived. We all watched this sport just fine and played this sport just fine without these reviews. You know what? Little skirmish, make a call, live with it, give a tee, don't give a tee. We don't need a trial here. We don't need a full-on trial here for this little dust-up. That was really not much to adjudicate.
0: I think they just said foul, check up, I'm assuming here, or maybe we're going jump ball, I believe, because it was a little bit of a tie-up between Tyson and Stewart. Yeah. So, yeah, we're going to center court, toss the ball up, let's go. Let's play ball. Like, that's what this should be. Like, there's no flagrant one. Oh, no, I think it might be a flagrant one. Okay, so Cade Cunningham will shoot a free throw, and then we'll toss the ball up, it looks like. So I guess they're going to call Jalen Tyson. I have to get it right. Like, Jordan is the one that's on the New Orleans Saints now. Jalen Tyson on the Cleveland Cavaliers. As Cade Cunningham knocks down the free throw there. So the graphic never came up.
1: What drew that, though? What do you think? Because, I mean,
0: I'm guessing it's the shove of Isaiah Stewart, like, when he kind of, like, hits him in the bicep. I'm guessing is what that's kind of what escalated the situation, in fairness to Tony Brothers. But, like, I just don't think that it escalated to the point to where we need to now make this a flagrant one. Like, this is the playoffs. This is the fifth game that these guys have played in the last, like, week or so. Like of course there's going to be bad blood, you know? Like, this is what we want. We all clamor for this. Like, hey, like, we want there to be emotion in the NBA. We want there to be, like, some bad blood, some rivalry. And whenever we get it, it's, oh, my God, what about the children? Flagrant one. Like, it's like, come on. like, we can't. We can't with this stuff. So, yeah, all right, it's 35-30.
1: Yeah.
0: And Detroit has the lead early on in the second quarter. The live spread, by the way, we're now up to 6.5. This is the range that I want to get in on Cleveland. Right now, so if I go to the Circa app here real quick, I don't think I can bet it because the game is currently happening right now. But at the next TV timeout, if we continue to see this 6.5 number floating around, I will be in on the Cavaliers, and not in terms of just, well, actually I will bet just the spread here, because I do have Cleveland on the money line as a part of a parlay with the Minnesota Wild, who, oh, by the way, are up 3-0 in the first period on Colorado, by the way. I think I'm just going to go with the spread here. So let's see what the spread looks like when we take a TV timeout, as Detroit now has a 39-32 lead on DraftKings. It is 7.5. Can't access DraftKings in the jurisdiction where I'm at here in Nevada, but that's where things currently sit on the hardwood. As for on the ice, because we talked about Minnesota taking that 3-0 lead, the live market, Minnesota's -540 and Colorado +360. That total, which Aaron liked, he bet the over, now up to 7.5. This has been an over series. Last game, game four, was brutal for those of you who bet the under. I mean, there was two empty net goals, and that's how it goes over the total there. But I mean, this was the series where we saw game one, 9-6. In favor of the Colorado Avalanche, you know, like, this has been a series that's been very high scoring, despite the fact these being two really good defensive teams.
1: Yeah. And I always say this, and like, hockey's not my strength or anything, but I know this works pretty well in the other sports, football, basketball. When you have the big favorite in a big deficit, that's usually a good place to bet the over. When you got the better team chasing points, I always use the example, the Chiefs and Mahomes, when they're down 14, 17, you know what? the Chiefs are probably going to get their points, whether it's garbage points or whatever. The Chiefs are probably going to score, and that forces the other team to score. So I don't know if it works as much in hockey, but I know in the other sports, that's not a bad angle. When you see the big favorite down and down significantly, usually a live over is the way to go, because even if they go down, they're going to go down fighting. They're going to go down scoring.
0: You remember that Chiefs team in 2019, the first Super Bowl team that they had? Anytime they went down, it was just
1: every game, automatic
0: over. And it went well over the total. It felt like, especially in that playoff run where they're down against Houston. What was it? They were down like, what, 21 or 24 points?
1: 24-0. 24-0. And I think
0: they're winning at halftime.
1: Middle of the second quarter, I think they had to lead it to half by like 10, too. That was incredible. I had the Texans that day, man.
0: Oh, man. Yeah, that was a rough one. That is a rough one. They were down 24, leading at halftime. They cover the number at the end of the game, which was like a pretty big number since they were a significant favorite. And then, like, the same thing didn't happen the next week against Tennessee in the AFC title game. But they were down like 10-0, I believe it was. And then they end up coming back
1: They trailed every postseason game by double digits and won every postseason game by double digits. They trailed the 49ers by 10 in the Super Bowl. They won the game by 10. So, yeah, every single playoff game they trailed by double digits but ended up winning by double digits. It's hard to do.
0: That's and then the rest was history, as they went on to be the dynasty of the 2020s, as Detroit right now on a 12-2 run, now have a double-digit lead at home, as Tobias Harris is able to drive to the hoop and make this a 43-32 game. Taking a look at the live markets here as I refresh my Circa app as we're headed to break on the game broadcast, not headed to break here on this broadcast, but we have not populated with a number yet, but I do think this is the time to bet the Cleveland Cavaliers. I don't believe this nonsense. I think Cleveland's going to still keep this competitive. The total is now up. 219 is where the total sits currently at Circa, -115 each way here. Let's see. The money line is now populated. Yeah. Detroit -410. Cleveland +320. Give me a side here. Give me the spread. I am refreshing this thing like no man's business to try to get the latest number here. But whenever this number populates, 8.5. Yeah, I'm in. Okay, let's go. Yes. So 8.5 -110. Let's go ahead and add this here. Boom. 8.5. Perfect. That bet has been placed. I'll sprinkle a little bit on the money line too. +325.
1: Wow! Look at you going.
0: I'm
1: letting
0: in.
1: Your hair down.
0: I'm in on Cleveland, man. I'm in on Cleveland tonight. So yeah, we're in. So 8.5, and then +325 on the money line for me here. I'm just. It's a game of runs. We know how this goes in the NBA. I don't think that we're going to see the shooting that we're seeing from Detroit sustain itself here. I mean, like, Beef Stew knocking down a couple threes. Like, get real. The Pistons are shooting 60% from three-point range. Does anyone think that that's sustainable? Like, come on. I don't buy it whatsoever.
1: I don't share your enthusiasm, but I know from doing these shows with you, you usually have a pretty good instinct for these. 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The shooting, probably we're going to see some regression there.
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5: Jay DeBonta from BYU. The first thing I thought when I saw it come out Wizards-Jazz is that there's potential for a trade between Washington and Utah. I don't know what people know about like the situation with DeBonta in Utah, but he played his senior year at high school in Utah, stayed in state to go to BYU for college, and there are rumors, not even rumors, it's all but confirmed at this point, that Ryan Smith, the owner of the Utah Jazz, is a massive donor for BYU. 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AJ DeBonta is currently the favorite to be drafted first overall, but is he the best fit for Washington? 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
0: Welcome back. It is hour number 3 of VSiN Primetime here on VSiN, the Sports Betting Network. Femi Abebefe, Will Hill, hanging out with you guys on this Wednesday night, sweating out the NBA playoffs, the Stanley Cup playoffs, and a full Major League Baseball card as well. 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We still have a lot to come over these next couple of hours here. PGA Championship handicaps. I have 4 outright bets for the year's second major. Looking forward to giving those out at the end of the program. We'll get into tomorrow's card as well a little bit later on in the next hour. PJ Glasser will also give us some of his bets for the PGA Championship coming up in 45 minutes. But to update you guys on some scores from around the world of sports, the Detroit Pistons continue to flex their muscles against the Cleveland Cavaliers. Cleveland turned the ball over and Detroit's doing their thing. As right now, it is 47-35 in favor of the Pistons midway through the second quarter. We are at intermission in Denver between the Minnesota Wild and the Colorado Avalanche. Avalanche went off as a big favorite, but it's been all Wild in the first period. They're up 3-0 at intermission right now. But let's get you some other scores from Major League Baseball. The Rockies have a 6-4 lead on the Pittsburgh Pirates in the top of the 8th. In the bottom of the 7th, it's knotted up at 6 between the Nats and the Reds. The Rays have a 1-0 lead north of the border against the Toronto Blue Jays in the top of the 8th there in Toronto. And then the Tigers with a 2-1 lead on the Mets in the bottom of the 6th. Cubs Braves knotted up at one. Apparently, I should not have been looking to bet a home run bet against Shota Imanaga. On the South side, the Royals and the White Sox are tied at three in the top of the fifth. Marlins with an 8-2 lead. I know you like the Marlins, Will, in that game.
1: Yeah, they're up
0: 8-2 as we head to the bottom of the fourth. Padres and Brewers scoreless in the bottom of the fifth, although the Milwaukee has runners on the corner with only one out. And we're also scoreless in Texas between the Diamondbacks and the Rangers. I am on the first five for the Houston Astros at plus 110. They trail the Mariners 1-0 in the top of the fourth, Seattle with a runner on first. So that's what's happening right now in Major League Baseball. Anything that stood out to you, you can go anywhere, basketball, baseball, hockey, that has stood out to you so far in the world of sports.
1: If the Cavs come back to win or cover this game, remember this stretch, because I believe it was 47-32.
0: Mm-hmm.
1: Pistons, buildings going crazy. They have all the, you know, the quote unquote momentum. Harden does what he always does, draws a 3-shot foul, makes all the free throws, and I believe got a technical free throw. What did we have? A 3-second on Jalen Duren.
0: Ooh.
1: That free throw is good. So a 4-0 run just from the free throw line to stabilize the game. And then Harden hits a three to make it a 9-point game. And I believe we just got another score here from Cleveland to make it 47-40. So Harden doing a lot of damage here, just when it looked like the Pistons were on the verge of maybe blowing this game open, 47-32, a bunch of free throws from Harden. I know it's frustrating if you're a defender, but you got to keep your hands off him. You got to keep your hands, your arms out of the way. He's too good. He's too smart. I know it's not fun to watch. It's not fun to play against. Nobody likes it, but he is great. He feels that arm on you, and he's just going to go through you, throw up a shot, and he's going to go to the free throw line. So those four free throws, Femi, kind of got the game stabilized, and then a little run here. So all of a sudden, what was a 15-point game two minutes ago, is now a 7-point game. And, you know, as we all know, a 7-point lead in the NBA is nothing. So the Cavs have gotten back on track here.
0: Yeah, 7-point lead in the second quarter. The game's barely started in NBA terms. we are just in the first inning, if you will, to use a baseball analogy with this contest here. I'm looking at the box score, though. You mentioned James Harden. He has 10 points. Hasn't really shot the ball that great, 3-for-7 from the field, but he at least has been aggressive. Those four free throws, big in cutting this deficit down to 7. Donovan Mitchell, though, another slow start here for him. Did not play well in the first half. I believe he had 2 points in the first half of game, for 4 points. And then he has like 39 points in the second half or whatever it was.
1: Incredible.
0: Like just an insane second half run. I don't think that's going to happen tonight, but you would at least expect Donovan Mitchell in a pivotal game. Like it's not a must win because they're going to get game 6 at home Friday night, but you don't want to have to go home facing elimination. You'd much rather go home looking to close out the Detroit Pistons. I think Donovan Mitchell is going to give you a little bit more, only 5 shots that he's taken. I mean, Max Strus has taken 4 shots. Mitchell's only taken 5. Like, that's something's wrong there. Donovan Mitchell has to be a little bit more aggressive if you're a Cleveland Cavaliers backer like I am tonight. As for Detroit, Tobias Harris, he's gotten going after starting slow in this game. 5-for-11 from the field. 0-for-2 from 3-point range, though, Will. I'm just saying, Tobias. You know,
1: I know. There's a reason I haven't brought it up. If he had 3 or 4, you know, I would have mentioned it by now.
0: You get Tobias in the corner, I'm like, I'm not worried. You know, I'm not worried. He has 10 points, though, all jokes aside, has played well in the second quarter. Cade Cunningham, 6-for-12 from the field, 16 points for the Detroit Pistons. He leads all scorers in this contest. But the big story is the Detroit bench getting it done, man. And Isaiah Stewart, Beef Stew, with those two made threes, and that kind of being the difference so far in this game. But still a lot of basketball to be played in a game where it's likely to decide who ends up facing the New York Knicks in the Eastern Conference Finals. Is there a bet that you would find yourself on? Like, depending on what that match, whether it's Pistons-Knicks or Cavaliers-Knicks, anything that you would want to do betting-wise with the impending ECF?
1: I have some bets on the Knicks, and this is just happy accident kind of thing where, remember, what was it, November, October, early in the season, the Giannis rumors. And it's funny, I bet the Spurs last year at 45-1 right around the night of the lottery when the Spurs got the second pick, saying, you know what, the Spurs make perfect sense for Giannis. they'll probably trade for him. That ends up not happening, but ends up being a great bet, complete luck. I did the same thing once Giannis requested the trade to the Knicks. I said, let me get some Knicks stuff in there, Knicks versus Thunder matchups.
0: Mm-hmm.
1: So I have Knicks stuff. If I had nothing in pocket, it sounds like no matter who they play, they're probably going to be favored because they're better than Detroit and they're better than Cleveland when they have home court. So let me ask you, I'll throw it back to you, because I think the Knicks, in one way or another, are going to the finals. Maybe it goes 6, maybe it goes 7. They're better, like I said, they're better than Detroit, and they're better than Cleveland and have home court. So maybe Detroit. I know Detroit has had their number this year. People have pointed that out. I would pick the Knicks over either team. What do you – let's go Detroit first. What is that series price, and then what is the series price versus the Cavs? Because I heard – I think it was on Follow the Money. They were talking – I forget the bookmaker who said it was going to open a certain number over the Cavs, which I was shocked by. But what would be your two guesses for the series prices, and who would you pick?
0: My guess, if it's Pistons and the Knicks, which is the favorite outcome, because, I mean, Detroit's up right now 47-40 at home. They are favored to win this series. I think it's Knicks. I don't think you can go north of, like, minus 180, given the fact that Detroit has home court. Detroit had a lot of success against them in the regular season, but the Knicks should be favored. And it can't be as low as minus 150 because I think you would take too much Knicks money at that point. So I'm guessing, like, minus 180 is what I would make it, and, like, maybe, like, Pistons – I don't know, like plus 140, plus 150 in that range or so to win the series. The straddle at the Femi Bebefe Sportsbook. Yeah, I'll put it in. We're taking some juice. You know, this thing ain't for free. But if we get Cavaliers-Knicks, Knicks have home court. Cavaliers, I mean, they would have to have shown some kind of toughness to get by Detroit.
1: Right.
0: But still, I wouldn't trust them in that spot, given the fact that four of the seven would be on the road where they have struggled mightily in this postseason. I mean, I'm thinking it's Knicks minus 220 or so in that range. Cavaliers, like, plus
1: the number. Maybe I'll text Mitch during the break here. The number Mitch said, and I forget the bookmaker he was quoting. I'll ask him in a minute. Minus 300 for the series. Ooh. That seemed a little high.
0: That seemed a little rich.
1: But you know what? The Knicks are hot. Sounds like Ananobi's going to be back. They would have home court. So if Knicks over Cavs, supposedly minus 300, that does feel like.
0: Seems
1: not that I'm
0: rich.
1: Cutting in line to bet the Cavs at that price. That feels a touch high. Who would you pick in each series? Would you pick the Knicks to beat both of them? What would be your series prediction for each?
0: I would pick the Knicks to win both series. I do think that series with Detroit, though, is more intriguing than people give credit for. Just because, like, the Pistons were good against them. And also, too, like, I understand, and I know Knicks fans, they might be at home hearing me right now about what I'm about to say, and they might throw the remote at the TV or close out the tab or whatever. I think Detroit might have the best player in the series. You know, one of those two guys is going to be the first team All NBA, and it's not going to be Jalen Brunson. You know,
1: the problem is the next three or four best players.
0: It's all Knicks
1: uniforms.
0: Yeah, that's the thing. Yeah. But if you're going to give me the best player and home court, that's a legitimate series. Yeah, it's a legitimate series. So like, this isn't just going to be some like Knicks coronation or anything like that in the Eastern Conference Finals. Like, and all the pressures on the Knicks,
1: something like that.
0: Yeah, that's kind of where I'd be. Like Knicks in six.
1: Okay.
0: Just because I think that like at home, I think the Knicks would be able to maybe overwhelm them a little bit. Like, I don't know if these Detroit role player guys. I mean, like, I've been making fun of Tobias Harris. I mean, I don't like Tobias Harris at MSG with the defense chance that he's going to start making buckets. I find that hard to believe. So I'd go Knicks in six, but it would be a competitive six. Like, I don't think it's going to be some cakewalk to the finals, even though the betting market might suggest that it is.
1: What about Knicks Cavs?
0: Oh man. I mean, I feel like that's another one.
1: Do you want to?
0: I don't know if I want to say,
1: I'd say six too. I'm with you.
0: Cleveland's been good at home. Yeah. Cleveland at home has been tough, you know? And I understand that Cleveland is not as physical, you know, they're not as tough as the Knicks are. The Knicks can kind of get them on the glass with Mitchell Robinson. Josh Hart is obviously a tremendous rebounder as well.
1: Sure.
0: Karl Anthony Towns can do his thing. But they at least have guys that could match up with Towns and make him have to work. You know, like Evan Mobley is a good defender. He won Defensive Player of the Year last year. So I would still probably say, I think both of them, it's Knicks in six, but I think it's a comfortable six against Cleveland, where it's sort of a competitive six that'll have you on the edge of your seat against Detroit.
1: I want to hear what you have to say about this. I've been asking everybody because I think we're getting the series and everyone's so excited for it. And we deserve it. It's been kind of a crappy regular season. The playoffs have been meh. OKC versus San Antonio. What is the series price? Who would you pick to win in how many games? Save it for after the break. We'll give a little tease.
0: Yep.
1: But I'm curious, and I have another little hypothetical between OKC and San Antonio I want to ask too.
0: I can't wait to have this conversation because like that is, we deserve it. And I think we have been headed towards that this entire season. The two 60-plus win teams. I think San Antonio closes it out on Friday against Minnesota. I think this series would have been done last night if for Wemby not getting ejected on Sunday. Like that was kind of like the cold water on that series. So we're like, oh, Minnesota's no, sorry. Like since game two, the San Antonio Spurs have been the much better team. I think they show that once again on Friday night in advance to the Western Conference Finals. But we'll answer the question. San Antonio, OKC, when we come back here on VSiN Primetime.
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0: Well, the second period is underway in the Minnesota Wild-Colorado Avalanche game. Colorado looking to close things out at home with a 3-1 series lead. But Minnesota, they have other plans. The Wild up 3-0 right now after 3 goals in the first period. Close call there. And I was telling Will and our producer Corey during the break that if Minnesota can get to the 15-minute mark up 3-0 or better, then I will start to believe that they are up for this, and this wasn't just a fluky start to the game. So still a lot of hockey to be played. I'm hoping the Wild can continue to tack on goals because that Avalanche team, they are explosive. They are coming a flurry, and a 3-0 lead does not feel anywhere close to safe here on this edition of VSiN Primetime. But in 30
1: By the
0: minutes,
1: way, quickly on that, Femi, yep. Scott Wedgwood, this according to the Avalanche official Twitter account, Scott Wedgwood in net to start the second period.
0: Ooh, so they pulled Blackwood, huh?
1: Apparently.
0: So Mackenzie Blackwood has been yanked by Jared Bednar. So it'll be a Scott Wedgie is what they call him, I believe. He is between the pipes there for the Colorado Avalanche. So we'll see how this one works out. Could be a pivotal moment in this series because, like, if Minnesota is able to hang on here, go back to Minnesota. It's, you know, they're looking to stave off elimination again. I get there's pressure on the Wild to win since they're literally facing elimination. But if you're Colorado, you have Game 7 at home, but do you really want to go to a Game 7? You know, like being the President's Trophy team and everyone starts talking about the President's Trophy curse and all that stuff. The pressure can quickly shift in a series, whether NBA or Stanley Cup playoffs. So an interesting dynamic, though, at play currently as the Wild have a 3-0 lead. But as we were headed to break in the last segment, you were asking me about the San Antonio Spurs and maybe a couple hypotheticals that we have in the Western Conference. For those just joining us right now, could you go ahead and refresh where we're at with these potential questions that we have and potential betting All opportunities, right. perhaps?
1: I'll fire them to you one at a time. I'll be like a prosecutor here. What will the series price open, San Antonio, OKC?
0: Who series price? I mean, OKC has home court. They're the defending champions. I mean, they're going to get a lot of respect. I know a lot of bettors like OKC as well. I mean, this is probably, I mean, it might sound disrespectful to people. Isn't it like OKC at least minus 300, probably more?
1: Oh, really?
0: I think it might be high.
1: I was thinking 2-ish, 220-ish.
0: Oh, I think you'd get too many bettors that would go out there and whack. Okay. I feel like OKC, because like, they haven't lost.

0: just because you have a small possibility that they face the T-Wolves, which is making the number higher, right? Am I screwing? No, I think I'm getting
1: that right. No, I think you're getting that right.
0: If you know it's the Spurs, hey, we get the Timberwolves possibility out of there, and that 275 goes to 240, 250. So
1: I think minus 250 probably has to be the ballpark. Yeah, I think minus 250 probably is like where we end up landing there with OKC as the favorite.
0: Who would you pick in how many games?
1: I think the Spurs win in six. I do. I know what the NBA usually, and we had this conversation to wrap up the regular season, and we talked about San Antonio and like, hey, like we never see teams go from not in the playoffs to all of a sudden going to the NBA finals. I just think that this is different, man. And Victor Wembanyama is a one of one player. I honestly think that right now he's already the best player in the NBA. Like in most series, like how I think about these in a handicap, it's like, all right, like which team has the best player? Who has the home court? OKC has the home court. They have the two-time MVP. This is no disrespect to Shai Gilgeous-Alexander. He is phenomenal. But I think Victor Wembanyama is already better. I think he's the best guy. And he's just scratching the surface, which is the scary part here for all NBA teams out there. Like Wemby's impact on the court is dramatic, what he's able to do.
0: Yes.
1: And the thing I love about San Antonio is that they're also a complete team, because Victor Wembanyama gets all the attention because, I mean, he's literally the largest person in the room. He's 7'5". But like, and he's a phenomenal player. But you're starting to now hear people start to praise Dylan Harper, who was, oh, by the way, the second overall pick and likely a number one overall pick, if not for being in the same draft as someone like a Cooper Flagg. Like Dylan Harper is a legitimately awesome basketball player. Steph Castle is an awesome basketball player. They have the sixth man of the year in Keldon Johnson. This is a really good basketball team. And they also dominated that matchup in the regular season.
0: Yeah.
1: And you can poke holes in the regular season. We've seen teams like I always think back to like 2011, like the first year of the Miami Heat, where they got dominated by the Celtics. They got dominated by the Bulls in the regular season. And they won both those series in five once we got to the playoffs. So like, it doesn't always translate regular season results to the playoff results. But I think that this Spurs team, they get up for these games. And the fact that Victor Wembanyama is a literal generational player, like we throw that term around way too often, it applies to Victor Wembanyama. I don't want to be on the other side of betting those guys, because those guys likely they arrive before you think they should arrive. And I think the Spurs are going to arrive before people think that they should arrive. I think San Antonio is ready to win the title this year. I think they beat Oklahoma City in that series. I think they pull off the big upset there and prevent OKC from going back to back.
0: I think I'd go OKC in six. I'm not ready to pick it yet. It is fascinating to think about, but I wouldn't be shocked. How could you be shocked? How could you be shocked if the Spurs won? Like you said, the dominant regular season. I don't know if you know this. I had OKC 25-1 to break the all-time wins record. And I bet that like 25-1, maybe a month or so into the season, it got down to as low as +150 within like a month. The thing that set that off kilter was the Spurs. The Spurs beat them in that play-in tournament. Spurs beat them again on Christmas, and they basically killed the opportunity for it. And once I think OKC knew they weren't going to break the record, they got a little bit bored. They started to get hurt, and it got off track. But what was I going to say? Oh, a couple things. The Spurs trio, and you mentioned it, you said it well, Castle, Harper, Wembanyama, it's feeling a little OKC-ish with Durant, Harden, Westbrook. It's a wow.
1: Yes.
0: They hit on all of these guys. They're all going to be good. I watch Harper, and I love Harper. He's so good. I think, how the hell was that Rutgers team with him and the fifth pick in the draft,
1: Ace
0: Bailey, and they were like 14th in the Big Ten standings? That just blows my mind. Didn't even make the NIT. That shocks me. I'll ask you this though, final thing on this.
1: Well, real quick,
0: here, the next five.
1: Real quick,
0: ahead.
1: Just because on that series, because I know a lot of people out there are like, well, like Jalen Williams is going to come back, J-Dub, he's an All NBA caliber player. You know how I feel about this, and like I kind of backed off of it once we got to the postseason. But I brought it up about the Celtics, saying, hey, like, yeah, Jason Tatum's back, but he also hasn't played that much, and throwing a guy like that back into the lineup, back into the rotation during high stakes basketball can be a little bit tricky. That's what OKC is effectively doing with Jalen Williams here. He missed like 50 games with his hamstring injury, missed a bunch of time in the regular season, came back, aggravated, hurt the other hamstring, hasn't played in the playoffs. He's just supposed to all of a sudden just hit the ground running in the Western Conference Finals against that defense. I don't think J-Dub coming back is like this big grand, like, oh, J-Dub is back. Now OKC is going to level up. If anything, I actually think And this might sound like a hot take, but I swear it's not. I think it actually might hurt them a little bit just trying

0: to figure out how to reincorporate him into the rotation. So in a series where it's closely contested, I think that that might give a nod to San Antonio. So I want to be on the Spurs side. Obviously, price factors in as well, and we'll officially see what it is when San Antonio wins Friday night against Minnesota. But I think I'm going to end up on San Antonio because I think this Victor Wembanyama thing is it's going to come quicker than people think.
1: Yeah, and that struggle, those struggles I alluded to where they started to lose games in the middle of the season right around December, a lot of that was when Jalen Williams came back, and then he thought, all right, they're going to be even better, but they went backwards. Out of the next five titles, the Spurs or Thunder win how many of them?
0: The Spurs will win three of the next five, and I think the Thunder will
1: win
0: one.
1: You get both of them, though.
0: Combined? Okay, so you get combined? Oh.
1: Yeah.
0: Okay, I'll say four. Yeah, four combined.
1: Okay.
0: Yeah. There'll be a random title in there somewhere. Like somebody will win because, as we know, injuries tend to be the story now of NBA playoffs and stuff like that, given the rules of the game. That's a whole other podcast that we could do. But I think another team will randomly pop up with one. But I think San Antonio is going to be, at least this core early on, this is the chance for us to see a dynasty. Everyone thought it was going to be OKC with all the draft picks and all that. This Wemby thing, he has the ceiling to be the greatest basketball player to have ever lived. That is the ceiling of Victor Wembanyama. And there's very few people that have had that ceiling. Like in 1999, when MJ retired, everyone's like, okay, like who can be that guy? LeBron comes along in 2003. He got those expectations. He got pretty damn close. And in the arguments, in the eyes of some, he is there. But like Wemby is the only other guy that I've seen at that level where it's like, whoa, this guy is scratching the surface on offense and he's going 39, 15, and 5. Like, wait till 2 years from now. What does it look like when he's 24 years old? I think this is going to get real scary for folks. And Victor Wembanyama is going to put everybody on notice over the next month or so. So I'll say four between those two teams, three of which will go to the San Antonio Spurs because Victor Wembanyama is that damn good. All right, we'll keep you posted on what's happening with the second half of betting markets between the Cleveland Cavaliers and the Detroit Pistons, as well as what's going on the ice is we're almost halfway through the second period here, and the Wild still have a 3-0 lead.
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8: Davis Martin of the Chicago White Sox, ooh, Dave, trails only Fried and Schlittler in pitching wins above replacement. Schlittler has a 2.1, Fried is 1.7, Davis Martin has 1.6. At 50-1, the White Sox, I think, have the best staff ERA since April 3rd, and that's saying something. 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To me, that is exceptional value, looking at Davis Martin at 50-1 with all the other metrics. He doesn't strike out the world, but he has been incredibly efficient through his 2026, 5-1 right now on the campaign.
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0: A little bit of a close call out there in Denver there, with a puck flying towards Colorado Avalanche head coach Jared Bednar on the bench there. They got a head on a swivel if you're on the bench at a hockey game. Welcome back. This is VSiN Primetime. Femi Bebefe, Will Hill here on a Wednesday night. 15 minutes from now, we'll be joined by PJ Glasser, who will give us his bets for the PGA Championship, which gets underway at Aronimink. That's how they call it. I always see it, and I want to call it Aronimink for some reason. Aronimink out there in Philadelphia is the golf course, the second major of the year, which I'm very much looking forward to. Scottie Scheffler, your favorite, the one winner of last year's PGA Championship. So PJ Glasser will give us his thoughts on Aronimink coming up in the next segment, as unfortunately I can report that the Colorado Avalanche have scored. So it is 3-1 now. So I'm
1: sorry.
0: I'm back to sweating.
1: You sound sad. Are you going to cry? It's all right. It's one goal. You're up two goals. You're all right.
0: Hey, man.
1: Fine.
0: It starts with one. Like, I've seen this stuff before. It starts with one. The Avalanche were plus 350 at the end of the first period. They just get one past Jesper Wallstedt now. As who scored this goal? See, it looks like it took a deflection. Did it take a deflection? Who knows? Might have been Connor Kelly that they credit this goal with. We'll find out later. But right now, Minnesota still minus 315. Colorado plus 230. Total at 7.5. But it is now 3-1 as our guy Aaron Hultgren looking pretty good with the over there. Once we, like you said, when the better team is down early, games tend to go over, as we're trending over right now in Game 5 of the Western Conference semifinals between Colorado and Minnesota. We'll talk PGA Tour with PJ in a little bit. Want to get back to the NBA, though, because we are at halftime of Game 5 of the Eastern Conference semifinals, with the Pistons having a 60-52 lead at halftime. And I would say, all things considered, not terrible if you're the Cleveland Cavaliers, based on how that second quarter was looking. Because there were times there where it's like, is this going to get blown open to 17, 18 points or so? Or what's going on here? But I think the fact that it's an 8-point game at least is somewhat manageable if you are a Cavaliers backer, as they're now catching 7.5 on the live spread, total at 218.5.
1: Still feel like Detroit's going to win. I know, look, these NBA games are, it's a 48-minute game, and things happen. There's change in moment. I will say this. I say this a lot of times, doing these games live. The first few minutes, the first 3 to 5 minutes of the third quarter will tell you a lot.
0: Yeah.
1: If Detroit can extend this to a 12-13-point lead at home, they're probably going to hang on and win. If the Cavs can get this to 3 or 4 and it goes the other way, who knows? All bets are off. It's almost a brand new game. Keep in mind, Mitchell went down. Looked like he rolled his ankle again. We're doing the show. We don't have the sound. We're just kind of, we're watching the game, but we don't. It's different than having the sound and being completely focused on it. Mitchell went down. He was kind of gimpy the rest of the half, just standing in the corner a lot, not aggressive. Now, he had a quiet first half the other night, and he just had a historic second half, but that was at home. That was fully healthy. we'll see here if the rest, you know, makes it better. Does it swell up? So that's something to keep an eye on. But we are underway 60-52. Detroit with the lead. Cavs here start with the ball as they try to inch closer. I'm not going to double down because I don't want to lose two bets on the same market in the same game. The live total at half was 219. With the way these teams are shooting, especially Detroit, you mentioned it. Some regression probably coming. If I had nothing in pocket, I'd probably go back to the well under 219. But again, I played under 212.5. I know the market moved with me. Not that that's doing me a lot of good. I don't want to double down on a losing bet, but I would lean towards the under there. And I would certainly understand if, you know, if you bet the under 219 and a half just based on how the first half went.
0: Yeah, I think the big thing, too, for Cleveland is the turnovers. If they can cut those down, they can give themselves a chance in this game. They had 10 of them in the first half. Like, you can't turn the ball over 20 times and expect to win on the road in the NBA, especially a game at this pivotal here, like the series tied at 2. That's just inexcusable. So I'm sure Kenny Atkinson, if he's worth his salt, probably gave them a nice talking to in the locker room at halftime to say, hey, guys, let's take care of the basketball here and hopefully get ourselves back into this game. But that's where things currently sit right now in the NBA. We do have this tweet, though, to spin it over to Major League Baseball. This is from Anthony DeComo.
1: Oh,
0: then this is just the hits keep coming if you're a New York Mets fan. Juan Soto exited tonight's game against the Tigers in the seventh inning. Soto had fouled the ball hard off of his ankle earlier in the game. More to come. That's from Anthony DeComo on Twitter. Francisco Lindor is already banged up. We already, like, it's just like it's been a season from hell already for the New York Mets. And now Juan Soto might be headed back to the IL. Who knows? It's early. Like, we'll have to see what comes after the game whenever Mendoza speaks. But it's not what you want to hear for a Mets fan. We're a lot of optimism at the beginning of the year in February and March, and it's been anything but once the game started.
1: If this were football or basketball with Lindor being hurt, with the bad start, you'd say, you know what? Let's trade some players and kind of plan around a pick, not tank, but maybe half tank. Baseball, the season's too long and the picks really aren't worth it, whether you pick third, fourth, fifth, sixth. And I know there's a lottery now too. It seems like it's the year from hell here for the Mets. And it's a continuation of last year, because if you remember, Femi, in June, they were 45-21. They had the best record in baseball. They were an absolute juggernaut. Since then, they have stunk. They've been I think the worst team in baseball record-wise. And you look at the names, all right, Marcus Simeon shot, Bichette's been disappointing. That's still a lot of production on the back of the baseball card with Soto, Lindor. It's hard to believe that you can have the resources they have in a sport with no salary cap and to be this bad. I mean, there's still a lot of talent on that team. I thought at some point you're going to have a 12 out of 14 run coming. But if Soto's hurt, and who knows, we don't know, you know, how serious yet. It just feels like there's a curse right now over the Mets, a black cloud hanging over them.
0: And it's early. I mean, it's not super early because you want to start winning some damn games because Memorial Day weekend is coming up in a couple weekends. Yeah, it's like this ain't like super duper early. But they do have time. They're 7.5 games back right now in the wild card because you can forget the division. I'm not going there. I mean, I know people have erased big deficits before. Like, we just saw the AL Central last year or whatever, where like Cleveland snatches the division from Detroit or whatever. Like, I understand that happens, but like, I don't think that's going to happen just based on how Atlanta's cooking, which, by the way, the Braves are up 4-1 in the top of the ninth against the Chicago Cubs after a Mauricio Dubon home run in the eighth. But the Mets, 7.5 back in the wild card, like, this, it's not impossible. But they have to start winning games, and it's going to be hard to do that if you can't keep these guys healthy. First it's Soto, then it's Lindor, and now it's Soto again. I don't know. You know, sometimes it's not your year, and it feels like it's not the Mets' year, which is a little bit of a bummer because, like, I am not a Mets fan. I have no allegiances to any team in the National League. I'm a Mariners fan, but I root for teams like the Mets with how they conduct business to succeed because they're going for it. And every team that I root for, I want the owner of that team to go for it. And the fact that this is kind of blown up in their face is a little bit of a bummer, and it's probably ammunition for those that are like, gee, this is why you don't just spend money. It's like, okay, like, wait, what are you hoarding this for generations to come? Like, you have the team, go out there and spend it, man. Let's win some freaking games. Like, what are we doing?
1: And the owner has been a little bit more patient. You know, his reputation, his resources. People thought he would be like a mini Steinbrenner where he's just going to come in and spend. And if it doesn't work, he's going to fire people and spend and fire people until it works. The manager hasn't paid the price. The GM hasn't paid the price. I'm sure that stuff is coming at some point. It's just the nature of baseball. The old saying, you can't fire all the players. At some point, you fire the GM, you fire the manager. See if that gives you a spark just change for the sake of change, if nothing else. So far that hasn't been the case, but man, a month from now, if they have not played any better, I would imagine they start to go in a different direction, and that different direction does not include Stearns and or Mendoza, the manager.
0: Yeah, you'd think that something would have to change because way too much money has been invested for this to be the on-field product. Oh, by the way, in downtown Detroit, 62-59, 3 minutes into the third quarter. And you were saying it, like, those first five minutes or so of the third quarter usually tell you what kind of game we're going to have. If this is any indication, we might be headed down to the wire here between Cleveland and Detroit.
1: I'm rooting for it. I'm rooting for it. I've got bets on the under. I got bets on Cleveland in seven. So I ultimately do want Detroit to win the game, but would like to see a fun game here. And I was saying this too. On one hand, you feel like an idiot for not betting Detroit because, look, it's pretty simple with Cleveland. They win all their home games. They lose all the road games. On the other hand, you have that thing in your mind, which is a dangerous thought process. Mm-hmm. This pattern can't last forever. It's sooner or later, they're going to either win one on the road or lose one at home. Obviously, a long way from breaking through here, but getting this game close, this is the closest they've been really since middle of the first quarter. So hopefully we'll have an exciting finish here the rest of the show.
0: It was not an exciting finish for your boy in the first five between the Mariners and the Astros. Bases loaded, two outs, Isak Paredes. It's going to go ahead and pop up, and that'll end the inning. Mariners win the first five battle, 1-0. If you're looking for an edge betting baseball, you should do the opposite of what I did tonight. But you should also check out the VSiN Daily Diamond. Sharp daily baseball betting insight all season long. Former MLB pitcher Jensen Lewis and Dave Ross break it all down. 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So we can flush that one down the toilet. Unfortunately, did not work out for your boy here in Major League Baseball with the Astros first five money line. We now turn our attention to the Motor City and to the Rocky Mountains. Let's go Cavs. Let's go Wild. But on the other side, we're going to break down the year's second major. Our VSiN teammate PJ Glasser is going to tell us who's going to win the PGA Championship at Aronimi in Philadelphia. That's next here on VSiN Primetime.
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0: Well, we have an Avalanche power play with 3:06 to go in the second period. Welcome back. This is VSiN Primetime. I'm assuming this will be 3-2 headed to intermission here. I'm just going to go ahead and say that out loud. So when it eventually happens, it's not a disappointment to me. Femi Bebefe, Will Hill, we're hanging out with you guys here on this Wednesday night. Sweating out the Stanley Cup playoffs, sweating out the NBA playoffs as the Cleveland Cavaliers continue to make this a competitive game. James Harden knocking down to three. Pistons now with a 66-64 lead midway through the third quarter. But we're going to put that off to the side for now because it's time to go to the Lynx. It's time to go to Aronimink? I keep screwing this damn thing up. Aronimink out in Philadelphia for the PGA Championship and joining us to break it all down. Betting analyst, VSiN producer, host for Game Day Garage and Hoops and Five, the one and only PJ Glasser, joining us now on Twitter at PJGlasser9. PJ, thanks for hanging out with us tonight as we are on the eve of the PGA Championship. And I want to start with the top of the odds board here because I think a lot of bettors and a lot of casual fans of golf, they see Rory, they see Scotty near the top of the odds board. Those two guys went 1-2 at the Masters. What are you doing, if anything, with those guys here this weekend over there in Philadelphia?
23: I mean, I like both of them, Femi. I think if you want to use either guy, top 10, especially with Rory, close to even money, Scotty top five, you can get a solid price on that as well. Bet both guys to win, I think are good options. I think Scotty and Rory's games both fit this course really, really well. I mean, their games usually fit any course. Scotty, the trend with him for most of this year, and I know I've been on with you guys, we've been talking about this with Scheffler, is sometimes the best thing is to just wait, you know? And he's plus 385 at DraftKings, but if he gets off to a little bit of a slow start, let's say he's even par through his first nine or he's one under first 11, you might get a plus 550, a plus 600, and then you can really pounce. Because I think a lot of us are expecting the winning score this week to be somewhere in that 18 under, 20 to under range, somewhere high teens, low 20s. So you're going to need a lot of birdies, and certainly any given day, Scotty can go out there and shoot an 8 under and put himself right back in contention. I like both guys, Femi. If you had to make me choose, I'd lean towards Scotty. Neither guy made my official card this week, but again, I think with both, especially Scheffler, maybe waiting to see how both guys fare in the first round, get a good live number, I think is a good option.
1: PJ, usually these majors, the winners, cream of the crop, the best players win. Would you say on this course, the fact that it's shorter, that brings more people in to contention, that you don't need to be a bomber? Does this level the playing field? We have such a short course here.
23: I think it does, Will. Not only that, but as you guys know, with some of the other majors, the Masters and the U.S. Open especially, you tend to not like to bet long shots in those tournaments. I know J.J. Spahn won at Oakmont last year at 100-1, but those courses are so difficult that usually the best players in the world separate themselves. It's very difficult to hit long shots at those tournaments or at those types of courses. The PGA, especially at a course like Aronimink, that's usually not in like the major rotunda that we have in the States for a PGA championship. This kind of just feels like another week on the PGA Tour. You know, it just kind of feels like this is one of those courses they'd play at a signature event. And as we know, that tends to open up the field for a lot of these other players. I think what you're looking for, Will, this week is, again, bombers are going to have the advantage. If you can hit long drives and set yourself up with short wedges and you're a good putter, you should be in good shape this week. But I think that sweet spot, a lot of these guys are going to be hitting a lot of irons and wedges, you know, some nine irons and eight irons from kind of that 160, 180 range. So if you're good at, you know, hitting it close to the stick with some of those short irons and wedges and you can make a lot of putts, I think you're going to find yourself top of the leaderboard this week.
0: This is VSiN Primetime. Femi Bebfe, Will Hill, hanging out with PJ Glasser, our VSiN teammate, VSiN producer, host for Game Day Garage as well on Twitter at PJ Glasser 9. All right, let's get into your card there because you outlined what we're looking for in terms of our betting card. Well, who do you like this weekend?
23: Femi, I think my favorite guy, believe it or not, is all the way down the board. I got him at 175-1. He's still at 150-1 at some spots. I love Matt McCarty this week. Ooh. I think he's got a really good shot. So they're playing on a Donald Ross golf course this week at Aronimink. And so far this season, McCarty, at the two Donald Ross courses that he has played, he's finished 8th and 16th. What I really like about him, though, is, as you guys know, around the country, we have different grasses that they putt on depending on what area of the country they're on. This week, we're at bent grass. And Matt McCarty is the number one golfer on tour putting on bent grass. I think that's a big factor this week. He also comes in good form. Four of his last five events, he's finished in the top 25. And I think this course just really sets up well for him. So like I was saying, you got to hit a lot of putts. And with him being so good on these greens and this type of grass, I think that's going to be a huge factor. I think that's why you've seen that price move down from 175-1. It's at 100-1 at some spots. I like Xander this week as well, boys. You know, if you're looking for somebody towards the top, Xander to me feels a lot like Matt Fitzpatrick did going into the Masters. Everybody loved Matt Fitz that week at Augusta. Played okay. And then I didn't really see a lot of people backing him at Harbortown the following week. And that's where he won. Felt like everybody was on Xander last week at Quail Hollow. Now everybody's just kind of off Xander. And I think this course, you know, there are kind of some similarities a little bit to Quail Hollow. I think Xander's going to play pretty well. And I think you're getting a decent price there at 16-1, now 18-1 at some spots. So Xander towards the top, Matt McCarty, a longer shot that I like this week.
1: First round leader. People love this market. Bet a little to win a lot. Instant gratification. Sam Burns is a guy I think you like. He actually had first round lead and was tied for first round lead in the Masters, you know, back a month or so ago. Do you get involved in this market? Any guys you have in mind for guys you think can play well for a day or two, but not necessarily win this thing?
23: Oh, for sure. Well, yeah, Sam Burns, definitely a guy that I would look at. Another one of these guys that's one of the best putters in the world. And I think he could post a number tomorrow and go out to a lead. Another guy that I just always seem to bet at these majors, boys, Hao Tong Li. He shows up at the majors. He put himself in contention at Augusta earlier this year. And I think he's going to get off to another really nice start. He goes off early tomorrow. He's playing with a couple of past PGA champions and Jason Duffner and Jimmy Walker. So I think he's going to have tunnel vision. He's going to be locked in, trying to go as low as he can these first 2 days. And you can get a crazy price on Hao Tong. I think I got him at like 150-1 or something like that, first round leader. So really like that. And Burns, I think another good look, Will, for that first round leader market.
0: It feels like no one wants the LIV guys, PJ. After everything going on there, we don't know what the tour, the future of the LIV tour is going to be. But heading into the Masters, I heard a lot of Rahm. I heard a lot of Bryson. I've heard none of that this week. If you had to choose a LIV guy to play well and be in contention this week, and whether it's Rahm, DeChambeau, Tyrrell Hatton, or someone else further down the board, who would it be and why?
23: I think it probably would be Hatton, Femi, if I had to bet somebody at 53-1. Rahm's been so good on LIV this year, but this has been the MO with him ever since he made the change to go from the PGA Tour to LIV. He just hasn't showed up in these majors. And Bryson's a guy you definitely want to bet at the U.S. Open. I know he fared well at the PGA a couple years ago at Valhalla. But I don't really want anything with Bryson this week either. I'm staying away from those guys.

0: Stanton's just very consistent. He's never going to win. He's never really going to put himself into contention on the back nine on Sunday, but he's always going to be steady. He's good for a top 20, maybe a backdoor top 10. I don't really want to bet any of these guys to win, but he's 53-1 outright, which means he's plus 580 top 10, and he's plus 250 in the top 20 market. So Hatton would probably be the guy that I would look at.
1: PJ, I'm not sure if you realize this. The Washington Wizards have the first pick in the draft. Have you stopped celebrating? Are you sober yet? How much trouble are the Thunder and Spurs in down the road? How fired up are you here? And do you expect DeBonta to be the pick like everybody else does?
0: Yeah, well, we're already setting up the parade route and Independence Avenue next year for the Wizards to win the title. No, in all seriousness, it's awesome. I'm kind of in the belief, guys, that there's a shot that they maybe could trade that pick with Utah if they get a good offer, because we have to remember the Wizards front office, Dawkins and Winger, they learned everything under Sam Presti with OKC. What does Sam Presti do better than anybody? He acquires picks. The Thunder are getting ready to win back-to-back championships. They had a pick in the lottery. So these guys know that the rebuild still isn't quite done. They're getting there, but I definitely think they're looking for offers. If they keep the pick, I would expect it to be AJ. But I do think there's some real chatter to like this thought process that they can trade it. They get a good offer. I think there's a chance they could pull the trigger.
2: I mean, it feels like a good offer has to be coming, right? I mean, Ryan Smith, the owner of the Utah Jazz, has kind of been planning for this whole thing. They bring DeBonta to the prep school in Utah. He goes to BYU. Like, they were funding that in the NIL. Like, DeBonta is their golden goose. So maybe he gets reckless and tells Danny Ainge, you better make an offer worthwhile and get that number one pick so we can take AJ DeBonta and keep him in the state of Utah. He is PJ Glasser, giving us awesome golf analysis, also celebrating the Washington Wizards winning the draft lottery this past weekend. Check out all of his work on PJ Glasser 9 on Twitter, Game Day Garage, Hoops and 5, and does great work for us here at VSiN. Good luck with the bets this weekend, PJ. We'll talk to you next week, man.
0: Boys, always good talking to you. Enjoy the golf.
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9: The World Cup starts in the United States, Mexico, and Canada on June 11th. Mexico opens up with South Africa in Mexico City on the 11th. Mexico 75-1 to win the World Cup. On June the 12th, the United States will open up with Paraguay in Los Angeles. The Americans 60-1 to win the title. And Canada 200-1 to win the World Cup opens with Bosnia and Herzegovina in Toronto on June 12th. France and Spain, 5-1 co-favorites to win the world title. England plus 650, Brazil 8-1, Argentina plus 850, Portugal 11-1, and Germany 14-1. With your action update, Mike Sennett on VSiN, the Sports Betting Network.
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10: 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Gina Carano versus Ronda Rousey. I think this fighter is due for a beatdown. We'll see if Rob agrees. NBA draft props are evolving. We have a new one we'll discuss. And, of course, the usual jaunt to the NBA and the NHL postseason. 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It's Money Moves, 11-1 Pacific, 2-4 Eastern, only on VSiN, the Sports Betting Network.
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2: 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As we take a look at Thursday's card and Friday's card in the NBA and Stanley Cup playoffs, as well as the PGA Championship over at Aronimink. I finally got that one, Will. Aronimink in Philadelphia. I mean, it's been keeping me up at night. By Sunday, hopefully I have it down, hosting Live Bet Sunday. If I don't have it down by then, something went drastically wrong. But I want to start with the NBA, which this game will be played Friday. Get a couple days rest between the Spurs and the T-Wolves as the series shifts back to Minnesota. And looking at the betting market right now, kind of an interesting setup here because San Antonio laying 4.5, total at 218.5 here. Do you see this going back to San Antonio to the Riverwalk for a game 7, or does San Antonio take care of business in the Twin Cities?
1: I think I lean towards the latter. I don't have a lot of conviction. On one hand, it's funny, you can look at it one or two different ways. The two games in Minnesota, Femi, Minnesota won one of them, and the other was like a two-point game in the final minutes. You could look at it that way. You could also say, you know what, the Spurs won game 3 in Minnesota by 7, and if Wembanyama doesn't get ejected Sunday on Mother's Day, they probably win both of them, and the series is over. Feels like the Spurs are going to win. I don't want to lay the points. I have enough respect for Minnesota. I have enough respect for Edwards. You know, Edwards made comments after game number 5, hey, I'm so happy we get 2 days off. This is going to feel like an eternity. Or, you know, I'm paraphrasing, but he's very excited for the extra rest. It would be a lean towards the Spurs. If I had to bet anything, it would be the under. The series, once they get to game 6, game 7, the scoring usually goes down. I'm afraid these game 7s, the market has kind of caught on where there's such a tax on the game 7s that I'm not sure there's value anymore on these unders. But game 6, I'm not sure the market has caught up. If anything, it would be under. One team facing elimination, usually the pace slows down, max intensity, things like that. So lean towards the Spurs. I like the under more than anything. It does feel like, you know, one way or another, Spurs are going to win the series. But hey, if you're Minnesota, win a home game, you get a game 7, and who the hell knows, anything can happen. It's one game, so we'll see if we can get some drama. I'm sure if you have no futures or no tickets, you know, people like game 7s, and it would be a lot of fun. But on the other hand, nobody wants to see this matchup get upset. We all want Spurs. We all want OKC. Yeah. So if I had to bet anything, I would bet the under. Where are you? Do you have any bets? Will you have any bets?
2: Yeah, I'll piggyback what you said. If you're a neutral observer with no bets in this one, like, you need to be rooting for San Antonio. I'm sorry. OKC, Minnesota, that's 4 or 5 at max. Like I guess it's not going to go well for the T-Wolves there. I know, like, oh, they're always underdogs. People count them out. Get out of here. OKC would beat the hell out those dudes. But to me, with this game 6 on Friday, I mean, we're still more than 24 hours out from tip-off. I'm curious to see where the market goes, but I'm going to land on San Antonio as long as it's 4.5 or better. I think this is a little bit disrespectful to the Spurs. We saw games 3 and 4 in Minnesota close Spurs 5-point favorites, even some places 5.5, and now we're 4.5 just because it's a must-win game for the T-Wolves. That stuff sometimes gets a little bit too baked into the market here, to where I think it's actually giving us an opportunity to back the road team. And I know San Antonio doesn't have the pellets on the wall that Minnesota has in terms of playoff experience. Maybe the young team doesn't have the killer instinct or whatever you want to call it. I don't mind. I think this is just a different Spurs team. I feel strongly that this team is a legitimate title contender, not just like, oh, they got to the conference finals. No, they can win the Western Conference and win the NBA title. That's what I mean by a legitimate title contender. So I think they close out Minnesota. It's a great run for the T-Wolves. Obviously wish that they were healthy and Dante DiVincenzo was there and Anthony Edwards was 100%, but them's the breaks. I think San Antonio was able to get it done Friday night. Anything for you on the ice? Because we do have some fun games coming up on Thursday in hockey. Of course, Game 5, pivotal Game 5 between Montreal and Buffalo. Then, of course, the Game 6 between the Vegas Golden Knights and the Anaheim Ducks.
1: Quack, quack. I think the Ducks are going to win. Ooh. This has felt like one of those. You always hear the expression zigzag. It's more of an NBA expression. But this has felt like that. These teams have traded wins. Even though Anaheim, even some of these games they've lost, it hasn't felt like, you know, Vegas is dominating again. I'm no hockey expert. I'm not exactly Barry Melrose, but look, I watch the games. I enjoy them. And, you know, other people, Aaron Halterman earlier on made the same point of, you know what, Anaheim has really kind of dominated the play more so than the scoreboard might reflect. So I think Anaheim, I felt really since game 3 or 4, we're probably headed for 7 here. I still feel that way. Anaheim, I think, answers back and we get a dramatic game 7 down the road from where you are in Vegas. I guess that would be on what, Saturday night? So
2: yeah,
1: game 7 in the NHL playoffs, can't really beat that. I think we get one there. As far as the other one, I don't have a feel. Another one Aaron Halterman mentioned, though, and it's worth repeating. I'm drawing a blank on his name, and I'm pulling up the market. Jakub Dobes,
2: the
1: Canadiens goalie, 35-1 for Conn Smythe. Is that something you might be interested in?
2: I'm going to pass because I don't think Montreal is going to make it to the Stanley Cup final. I actually think Buffalo is going to find a way to win this series. I think Carolina is going to go to the Stanley Cup final. I think this is finally the year that they break through after being the NHL's version of the Baltimore Ravens. But I could see where he's coming from because he had the awesome historic Game 7 against Tampa to win that series on the road against a really like a playoff pedigree Tampa Bay Lightning team. So there is that momentum in the media to maybe vote for a guy like that, but I just don't believe that Montreal is going to make it that far for him to actually win this award. I'm going to stay away from the VGK Anaheim game because I think it's a coin flip game. The market has it priced as a coin flip game. So there's no real value there for me. If one of those teams became like a bigger plus money dog, I'd likely back them. I'm actually going to disagree with Aaron. I like Buffalo in game 5. We're getting the Sabres a little bit cheaper than what they have been at home in this series. Usually you got to lay minus 135, minus 140. Now it's minus 120. Like, that to me screams Buffalo, and I think Buffalo takes advantage of the home ice, and they get it done, and we see them take a 3-2 lead north of the border. So I understand Montreal's been really strong away from home. They've been phenomenal, and they've actually been porous at home, which is weird because the atmosphere is through the roof out there in Quebec. But to me, I like the Sabres to get it done on the money line. Minus 120 for me with the Buffalo Sabres. We do have a handful of minutes to break down the year's second major in the world of golf. I'm fired up for this one. You know how I feel about golf majors. I love watching them Thursday, Friday, Saturday. I know some of all you casuals out there that just show up on Sunday for the final round. Now, I'm in the trenches. I'll be up early, 6 a.m. West Coast time, watching Bryson DeChambeau on the front nine of the PGA Championship. But who do you like? How will your card be shaping up for the PGA Championship at Aronimink in Philadelphia? Now I'm just showing off.
1: Yeah, I mean, come on, you're just you're flexing a little bit. I will give this one out to you. I'm not sure. Who knows? Maybe by the time I want to make sure it's still available. But a minute ago on DraftKings, Femi, this is just a flip-flop line, because if you go to first round leader, Ludvig Åberg is 27-1 to be the first round leader.
2: Mm-hmm.
1: Okay, but if you go to first round without Scheffler, he's 37-1. That's just a mistake. So that's one where you can pick off a number. If you have fear, you know what? I'm betting an off number. My account is going to get messed with. That's always a consideration. But that, to me, there's value there. That number should not be 38-1. I've heard people make the case for Russell Henley in that 50-60-1 range. Think he's matches up well with the course. I'm usually boring with this stuff. I'll have a little fun with Henley. I might take a little shot on Burns, but to me, and you can get this at Circa, Scheffler at 5-1, 385 at DraftKings, 5-1 at Circa. Look, he hasn't done well in these majors by his standards, but at some point here, does he get frustrated, finish in second, and say, you know what, I'm Scottie Scheffler, I'm going to win one of these. By anyone else's standards, he's played great. Just that he hasn't kind of played up to his standards. So I don't know, I'll throw it back to you. Scheffler 5-1 at Circa. Any of these other guys I mentioned, what are you kind of thinking here with this card? I know you're going to be up bright and early. I'm not even sure if you're going to sleep here on a Wednesday night.
2: No, that's only for the Open Championship, when we stay up on the overnight. That's only for that one. But for this one, I'll get some rest, you know, maybe 5 hours or so, but we'll get a little bit of rest. But to answer your question, I'm not going to be going towards these guys at the top of the leaderboard, your Scotties, your Rorys, your Roms, your Cam Youngs, just because based on everyone that we've talked about, and we encourage everybody to check out the Long Shots podcast as well if you're going to be betting the PGA Championship or any golf tournament along the PGA Tour. Everyone is saying that this is a little bit more wide open because the course is not going to play like a traditional major. You know, like this one, and people hate this term, but like it could turn into a birdie fest based on the conditions. And if that's the case, I don't want to bet someone at like 5-1, at 10, at like 5-1, at 10-1, at 15-1. I want to go a little bit further down the board. And I think one thing that really holds up true in a lot of majors, especially these PGA Championships, guys who are good with approach, guys who are good tee to green. And that's what I'm looking at. But I do have one shot on one of the LIV guys, and it's Bryson DeChambeau at 25-1. Everyone loved Bryson at the Masters. Nobody wants him now. Great. Now I'm going to pull up and bet some Bryson DeChambeau. This is a guy who's boom or bust at majors. Like, he is the guy that either misses the cut or is in contention. At 25-1, I like betting boom or bust guys with the high variance, so that's why I like Bryson. But speaking of tee to green and approach, let's look at the guy who's number one on the PGA Tour in approach, number eight in tee to green. Oh, that's three-time PGA champion Brooks Koepka, who's 41-1. I love Koepka. Big game Brooks, I think, is back. He hasn't played in all the signature events since he's still transitioning from LIV back to the PGA Tour, but he was top 10 at the Cognizant Classic, and he's got a top 20 at the Players, at the Valspar, and at the Masters. Brooks is in Valspar and at the Masters. Brooks is in solid form at price. I love it. Also, Colin Morikawa, 43-1. The only reason this price exists is because of the perception that he might have a bad back. He's taken a couple weeks off. I think that's gotten him right. He is only behind Rory McIlroy in tee to green. He's only behind Brooks Koepka in approach, and quietly is having a very good season. Was top 10 at the Genesis. He won the Pebble Beach Pro-Am, top 5 at the Arnold Palmer, top 10 at the Masters, top 5 at the RBC. I think he's the best combination of pedigree and price on the board. I love Morikawa. And if you want a fun long shot bet, if we get a birdie fest, Siwoo Kim at 65-1. He's played well all throughout this season. Finished top 10 at the PGA Championship last year, so I don't think he's scared of the big stage. Oh, by the way, fifth in tee to green, fourth in approach on the PGA Tour. 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
7: Boy, Cade Cunningham is having himself a game, as we have ourselves a game. Welcome back. This is VSiN Primetime. Femi Bebfe, Will Hill, hanging out on this Wednesday night, sweating out the NBA playoffs and the Stanley Cup playoffs. And oh, by the way, there's a bunch of Major League Baseball going on right now as Shohei Ohtani on the mound for the Los Angeles Dodgers. But our attention is in the Motor City, where right now the Cleveland Cavaliers have an 86-85 lead. They are the in-game favorite right now, laying 1.5, minus 135 on the money line. Pistons, of course, taking 1.5 and a plus 105 on the money line. That totals at 217.5. Cade Cunningham has been the engine, Motorcade, as they call him out there in the Motor City. But the Cavaliers, they've been getting some good effort. Like James Harden has been doing his thing, and Donovan Mitchell at times, I'm not so sure if he's been all the way there, but Harden and the crew are at least keeping this competitive, as it's been a lot of the role players. Max Strus was 17 off the bench as well and helping out here.
8: What was that call, though? Did you see that?
7: It was Harden classic shoots the ball.
8: I thought that was a three. They're giving him three free throws on that. He jumped forward. I don't know. Let's see again here. So hey. Harden stepped back, couple through the legs.
7: It's his landing space.
8: He launches forward. I guess if they're ruining it, you know what? The defender, you got to give him room to land. But that's tough as a defender. When he's jumping at you like that, I don't know. Do you think that's the right call?
7: I mean, it's unethical basketball is what it is. But to answer your question, based on the rules, it's the right call. Like this is until the league just like gets rid of this. Like, and I get they do it because they want to protect the jump shooters. They don't want like the Zaza right. Pachulia thing with Kawhi sure. Leonard, which happened in the Western Conference Finals way back when. But like, you encourage this kind of tomfoolery when these are the rules.
8: Right.
7: And Harden, amongst all of his peers, has been the best at getting those calls. So yeah, by letter of the law, I don't like it. You don't like it, but that's how it's supposed to be called.
8: But what is the rule, though? How far are you allowed to jump forward? Because that's not like he went up and down, and I get it, like landing space, the defender slides under you, like Zaza, like you mentioned, and that's what changed all this. That's bad. That's dangerous. That's not fair to the shooter. You got to let him land. But like, if you're guarding me and I just launch myself into you and then land on you, like, I don't. Yeah, that was, man. I mean, they didn't challenge it, so you're probably right by letter of the law. That's probably the correct call, but that was one where, man, it seemed like Harden. He created the contact. And,
7: oh, 100%.
8: Yeah, this is neither here nor there. Daryl Morey just got laid off or let go by the Sixers. I think it was Ryan Glasspiegel, our buddy, who front office sports. He made a great point how, casinos, they sometimes hire ex-casino cheats to help them catch the cheaters. Mm-hmm. Morey, who has done a lot to factor in or to generate this style of basketball where
7: yep.
8: you get to the line and it's analytics and it's repetitive and it's just kind of gaming the system. You got to almost hire that guy to help the league get this back in the bag, put the toothpaste back in the tube and make this league more watchable. You can't have shooters jumping into defenders and getting rewards so often Femi. These games are just who can trick the refs, who can somehow find their way to the line. They're just, there's no attempt to actually make a shot. It's just, you know what? I'm going to catch you out of position. I'm going to jump through you and throw the ball up there. That's what this game has kind of evolved into. Rant over. Sorry.
7: No, I mean, it's 100%.

0: because a lot of it was getting to the free throw line. I agree wholeheartedly. I would like to see a little bit more diverse basketball being played, but until someone makes a change, you're going to see teams continue to take advantage of these rules because the teams don't care if it's entertaining or not. They care about winning. It should be up to the league to be like, okay, sure, if this is entertaining, because like, it's similar to baseball, where like baseball's like, hey, we're banning the shift, you know, like, because like the shift, like doing right, it was smart, but it led to boring baseball. So you have to take these weapons right, away from these teams that are going to exploit the rules. So it's like, you know what? You can't do the shift because this is nonsense. Nobody wants to watch it. And it's a much better product than Major League Baseball. So yeah, someone's got to address it. But I guess until they figure out tanking first, maybe then they'll get to the aesthetic of the league, I guess. But right now, it's at commercial break. Cavaliers have an 89-87 lead. Once again, they're no longer the favorite. Detroit is now the favorite since Detroit just took the timeout. They have the ball. So we have flipped back to Detroit, now a 1.5-point favorite. They're -125 on the money line, the total at 213.5. On the ice in Denver, 13 minutes to go in the third period. Minnesota still hanging on to a 3-1 lead. I would say probably since the midway part of the second period, Colorado has outplayed Minnesota, which has me concerned with the old dangerous two-goal lead right now that the Wild currently have. Obviously, I'd prefer a two-goal lead than a one-goal lead, but, you know, the ice is tilted a little bit towards the Avalanche, I would say, as looking at the betting market currently over at DraftKings, as I pull these numbers up, Minnesota is a -920 favorite on the money line. Colorado's +550. I'm not saying that I would fire on Colorado here, but I think I would fire on the over at a 5.5. Like I think we're gonna have a couple more goals than us here. I don't think we're just gonna be 3-2 or 3-1 to close this thing out. I think the Avalanche have a little bit too much firepower, but I'm so damn invested in this game that I don't think I would place any dollars on it. But if I had no skin in the game, I maybe, you know, put a little something small on the over, which I know is juiced at -140. But I agree with that. I think we have a couple more goals in us, hopefully on the Wild side and not the Avalanche. But I don't think this is just going to be this 3-1 or 3-2 game. I think we got some more fireworks on deck in Denver.
1: I like to look at this market, especially, you know, hockey, it's more a sport I watch and bet recreationally. And sometimes I just want to have a little action and you get some nice plus prices. I got one last night home with the Ducks and the Knights. Overtime. I'm not saying I would bet this. I would like a little more. +475 for there to be overtime. Ooh. Is that something you might be interested in?
0: No, it's not, because I don't want to sweat overtime.
1: I love that you laugh every time, by the way. I'm just going to keep doing it until you stop laughing.
0: I can't tell you how many times I've watched Entourage, like, front to back. Like my wife is like, oh, another Entourage binge, huh? Like it's like biannually, twice a year at least.
1: Yes.
0: How many times I watch Entourage. But any Bob Ryan joke. I sent you the other day the compilation of the, is that something you might be interested in? And I was dying laughing watching. Just because there's some that in there that you cannot say on FCC airwaves.
1: Yes.
0: It's like, what if I were to call you a cab? Is that something you might be interested in? it's a great back and forth between Ari and E. Shout out to our Entourage fans out there in the audience. But I don't want to sweat OT. OT would scare me to death, honestly, in this game. And OT, I feel like, would be so crushing to Minnesota, who had the three.
1: Oh, I agree.
0: You're up 3-0. You're fighting for your playoff lives, and all of a sudden, here you are in overtime against the best team in the league. I don't know how they get off the mat from that one, because you would at least guess that if it's going to go to overtime, Colorado's going to tie this up in some sort of dramatic fashion. So, yeah, if it goes to OT, if you like +475 on the OT, I think you might as well just bet the Colorado Avalanche to win the game outright, honestly.
1: Yeah, but you're not getting that much more bang for your buck, and you could still obviously.
0: But they could score three goals in the spring. Like they could win 4-3 in regulation. You know, at least you cover yourself that way.
1: Yep.
0: You know,
1: I retract the statement. Yep, I get it. My only thinking with the +475, and I don't think it's enough to bet, but it would be what you said, where they're tilting the ice, they're the big favorite to start the game, and if they can get it to 3-2, all of a sudden that overtime is very, you know, possible. And very live, so we'll see. It's still +475. The no is -750. So the straddles on this are very tough to beat.
0: Yeah,
1: so
0: that is rough.
1: Just thought I'd keep an eye on it.
0: The no -750. Goodness gracious.
1: Yeah.
0: Is that not a foul? What are we calling here? Okay, jump ball. All right. I'm like, you got to call something. You can't let these guys just wrestle. As Dean Wade and Asar Thompson were wrestling. I don't. Shout out to the guy in the '90s Grant Hill Detroit Pistons jersey.
1: I love that jersey. That's a great jersey.
0: That was the Detroit Pistons jersey I grew up with. I'm like 90s basketball. Me too. Like, you know, like NBA on NBC.

0: which is once again back on NBC now. But the Grant Hill unis, the Grant Hill era, I guess, if you will, for the Detroit Pistons. But man, this game, I mean, what's the OT price on this Cleveland Detroit game? Like, that might be something. That might be something I'm interested in, because I mean, what a careless turnover!
1: Stupid.
0: How is that
1: unforced?
0: No ball pressure, just throwing the ball away. What is wrong with this team?
1: Let's see here. All right, overtime, 7-1.
0: Whew. That is kind of. I mean, it feels
1: just like, so hard. I like betting these for football, hockey, because there's just
0: the scoring variance is less
1: scores. I mean, you could have a 1-point game. I mean, obviously, games go to overtime. I'm not saying there's no price, and as we say that, it goes to plus 750. I don't know. I mean, if you told me you bet overtime, is Detroit's going to hit a three here to make it 92-89?
0: Oh, great.
1: I mean, it's not like the worst bet. I would like a little more. It's just harder to get to a basketball game in overtime. We do still have like 7 minutes left, so I don't know.
0: Yeah, I mean, it's a little bit of a leap of faith here, but like, it just feels like neither of these teams has been capable. I mean, Detroit showed in the first half that they could kind of pull away a little bit there, but Cleveland was quickly able to get back into the game. But man, I don't know. It's just,
1: how about you parlay the overtimes? Both overtime for both games. What does that pay?
0: The Femi Bebefe nightmare parlay. OT for both Cavs Pistons. Although I might sign up for OT and Cavs Pistons. I might need it at this point.
1: 58-1 if you want to just have a little sweat there. Both games go to overtime right now.
0: Oh, my goodness. I got enough of a sweat. I don't need to do any of that nonsense. We'll continue to sweat these games out as, guess what? Cleveland tried to turn the ball over again. We'll see how this possession unfolds when we're back on VSiN Primetime.
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10: 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I mean, I'm not a big Raiola fan, but I don't mind Raiola as my backup quarterback. Wide receiver getting Evan Stewart back, I think, is an underrated topic that's not getting appropriately priced in some markets, to combine with DeCorian Moore. They got a great 1-2 punch at running back. Offensive line, again, could be a worry. Lose a lot of guys in the draft, and I thought they were a little overrated last year. 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
9: Right now, the Oregon Ducks are around 8-1 to win the national championship. 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
0: Well, the Detroit Pistons are on a 10-0 run right now, midway through the fourth quarter, up 95-89. Welcome back. This is VSiN Primetime. Femi Bebefe, Will Hill here on this Wednesday night. Got to give big-time props to Cade Cunningham. In 38 minutes, 37 points, 12 of 23 from the field, 6 of 10 from three-point range, 4 rebounds, 7 assists. I get it. He's got the 5 turnovers, but he also has a high usage. But Cade Cunningham has been tremendous in this game for the Detroit Pistons, and it's been Cade Cunningham and Cavaliers turnovers is how we've got here with Detroit up by 6.
1: Long way to go, but you know what? 6-point game, 5 minutes to go, not that long of a way to go. So it feels like Detroit is going to continue this pattern here. And look like for a moment, maybe Cleveland was going to finally break the pattern, win on the road, and have a chance Friday night to clinch it and go to the NBA's Final Four. But look, 6-point game, 5 minutes to go, it's not over. And the live line seems to know something here because it just went from plus 500 on the Cavs money line to plus 700 and now 7.5 on the spread here. So this has been a strong surge for Detroit. A blocked shot from Detroit turns into a fast break the other way. And there was a lot of contact, almost an and one here, but just more defense into offense. And again, we're doing the show, so you can't watch every play, but it seems like, Femi, a lot of the Detroit offense has come from turnovers and just turning defense into offense, almost like a football team where they can't score. They can't really move the ball. But if they're going to intercept you and recover fumbles, it's the Patriots against C.J. Stroud in the playoffs, turning defense into offense. And Detroit has certainly done that. By the way, 97-89, so both free throws are going to be good. We're right around the pregame total, 210.5. So we were way ahead pace. I mentioned at the half that 219.5. I didn't want to double dip, but it seemed like there was going to be some cooling off here. You never know with free throws at the end. But right now, 208.5. So we are trending ever so slightly towards an under, Femi. Keep an eye on that.
0: Man, I mean, the under, hopefully for you, because I don't think I'm going to get home here with this Cavaliers needing to win this game. And that's not even like a reverse jinx situation. I'm just like watching the game as any other buddy would be watching it as well. And Cleveland just does not want to take care of the basketball. So it'd be hard to win if you're not going to do that, especially when you're losing by 8 with less than 5 minutes to go. But if this holds, and let's say the Pistons win to go up 3-2 in the series, does Cleveland force a game 7, or do you think Detroit closes this out Friday night? You think yes?
1: I've been saying 7 the whole time. I fell into the trap where I saw Cleveland win game 4, and I was like, oh, now Cleveland's going to win game 5. It's like I thought the same thing after Detroit won the first two. The series just look different when you change venues, especially when these teams are that even. Cleveland's been really good at home. As bad as they've been on the road, they've been as good at home. And sometimes we get into this, Femi. I wonder if you go through the same thing. I'm sure you do. Where you just overlook the simple angle because we want to come on here and say something creative, say something contrarian. Sometimes it's as simple as, you know what, Cleveland, they've been really good at home. They've been bad on the road. Don't overthink it. I do think they would win a game 6, and then we set up a game 7. Not that they can't win these road games, because if you look, they had a lead pretty late in here. They had a pretty late lead in game 2. I forget game 1. That was close. It's not like they've been getting run off the court here, but I do think they would win game 6 and set up a Sunday game 7. I said the whole time this is going seven. I picked Cleveland in seven just with the you know, the longer payout. But these teams, Femi, are pretty dead even.
0: Good.
1: I do think we're getting a game seven. It sounds like you're not as convinced as Detroit is going to put the cherry on top here. 99-91, they get a foul, they get an and one. Barring a late meltdown, this game is about to be over. 18-1 on the money line now for the Cavs. That's not something I might be interested in.
0: No. That's a Hail Mary if I've ever seen one. Man, it was almost there, huh? This the 6-1 Wild Cavs parlay. It was almost there.
1: Yeah.
0: I mean, like,
1: it was fun. It was fun till it wasn't.
0: It was a fun, yeah, yeah. It certainly was. I guess the reason why I ask, and the reason why I'm not as confident that we come back Sunday to Detroit for a game seven, is that this feels like one of those kind of soul-crushing losses in a game five. And every game five loss kind of feels that way. But I almost would like, if Detroit blew Cleveland out, I would feel more confident in, okay, yeah, Cleveland will go back home. They'll get things corrected. They'll flush it, and then we'll be back here. But the fact that Cleveland has been right there multiple times in this game, and they just continue to self-destruct, I wonder if it's like they just don't have it. And like they've had it at home as Max Strus knocks down a three to at least shut me up momentarily. Like, I think if they lose this game, it's going to be, damn, we let it go. We let it slip away. We let it slip away. And now we have to beat these dudes twice. Psychologically, I feel like that's a big hurdle to climb. And a team that clearly is not mentally tough in Cleveland, I'll call it out right now, they are not a mentally tough team. I don't know if they get off the mat and go home and do what needs to be done to force a game seven. I'd be very skeptical. I'd be very skeptical.
1: It's not like they blew a 10-point lead with 2 minutes to go. I mean, they were up a couple points early in the fourth quarter. I know what you mean. You felt like,
0: but it's been a self-destruction, though. Like
1: this is just what they've been doing. I know
0: they're losing the game. Like, Detroit's not winning this game. Cleveland is just losing the game. And that's where I wonder if, it's not like they blew like a 10-point. Like, this isn't the Clippers against OKC in that game fight where Chris Paul like short circuited and all of a sudden they lost that and then they lost the series in six. But it just feels like, man, to be right there on the road to finally get it done. And the reason you lost is not because the other team was better, it's because you just short circuited and blew the game with all the turnovers. Like,
1: I know what you mean. I know what you mean. Not over yet, though. 6-point game, 3:29 to go. We're at a commercial, but I believe is it Cavs ball? Are we in a timeout with Cavs ball? That does matter at this point.
0: It does matter, and honestly, I'm not even sure. But it is a 6.5-point spread. Like, at this point, I'm just like, you know what, Minnesota Wild, please just win to salvage the night. Like just win. And obviously, like, I would like for Cleveland to cover the 8.5 that I bet. As well, you know, as somebody who jumped in on that. So if the Cavaliers can cover 8.5, if the Minnesota Wild can win and force a game six back home in St. Paul, the night will not be lost. So it's Pistons ball. So now we got to get a stop. But the problem is that even when the Pistons miss shots, Cleveland's not getting the rebounds. Yes. So who knows?
1: A stop and a score, and it's 196 with 2.5 minutes to go. Then it's not that unattainable here. So they need to stop, though. I'll go as far as to say if Detroit can somehow get a score here, make it 8 or 9. I know I think I declared the game over a couple of minutes ago. I would re-declare it over. Three is up.
0: That's,
1: it's no good.
0: But they can't get the rebound. Board.
1: Goes to Detroit. Boy, that's a backbreaker.
0: Oh, here's Tobias. He's not making
1: defense,
0: that.
1: You get a miss.
0: No!
1: Another three, and it goes. That's the dagger. That's a killer.
0: That is a dagger in my heart.
1: You got a missed shot. Man, that's a tough one.
0: Of all people. Tobias Harris, who I said, if he's in the corner wide open, I'm not concerned at all. I even said, I'm like, oh, it's Tobias. He's missing that, and it's cash. Like, come on. I don't know.
1: Is that his first or second made three? Do we know?
0: I believe it's his first.
1: Man, come on.
0: Yeah.
1: He got us both then.
0: It's a tough one. Let's see here. Tobias
1: Harris. Yeah, 1 of 5 from three. The attempts were there, 1 of 5. But hey, if you were going to tell me how I'm going to get 5 attempts, I would have bet over 1.5 confidently. But – hey, the ball's got to go through the hoop, as we know, Femi.
0: Your guy Danish Jenkins, he's 2 for 7. You know, he's got a couple. You know, I think it was a 3 made threes for the plus 290 for Danish Jenkins.
1: Oh, really? So. And he had a bunch right away. He had a quick. I think he had the first like 7 points of the game for Detroit.
0: God.
1: As a 7-point game,
0: need
1: Cleveland
0: a bucket
1: has the
0: here.
1: Ball. They need a bucket. I mean, you don't need a three, but you kind of need a three here. I don't know what that was. Mitchell going to the basket. He passes. We get a dunk. 5-point game, 156 to go. So if nothing else, you got some spread drama.
13: Defense.
1: We are right on.
13: Defense.
1: Yeah, we're right on the spread. We're right here near the total. So both the side and the total very much up in the air. The live total, 211.5.
0: Wow.
1: It's amazing. We've played all this time, Femi.
0: And here we are.
1: We basically are right back where we started from. Side, total, everything is right where it was right before the
0: out of here. Don't foul. They foul or a shot clock violation? Oh, they're lucky. The Pistons are lucky that was a

0: shot clock violation because that was a turnover and yes. Cleveland was off and running as this night continues to get worse for your boy as the Colorado Avalanche have scored. So it's wow. It's 3-2 now with 3:33 left to go in regulation.
1: Wow.
0: So yeah. What was once promising
1: might just completely, you'd rather be up one than down one.
0: It might just what was once promising might completely just blow up in my face here on VSiN Primetime. Evan Mobley, please make this three. Let's go, Evan Mobley. Come on.
1: Wow, 2-point game. How about this? Like how this, about if both games go to overtime after we looked at the 58-1?
0: Honestly, I would sign up for it based on how these last like 10 minutes have gone. Like that would be a win in my mind. I'll roll the dice with 5 extra minutes in basketball and another period in hockey. Like I would. I really would. I mean,
1: big possession for Detroit.
0: He wasn't making that.
1: No good.
0: Tobias wasn't making that. All right.
1: Cleveland has a chance to tie or take the lead. What has happened? This was a 9-point game just a minute ago. A layup for Harden. The little floater falls short.
0: Get a good shot.
1: The ball. They're.
0: Kenny Atkinson had to call timeout. Like, this is, I don't know what the hell that possession was. Call timeout. Get your guys. Or did they call a foul? Or what? I think they called a foul. Okay. There's free throws at least. I'm not sure I saw a foul there, to be quite honest, as someone who has the Cavaliers, but it was a foul. Evan Mobley at the free throw line, 45.2 seconds to go. Whew!
1: Imagine not liking sports.
0: Honestly, I hate sports right now. Honestly, that's kind of where I'm at. We will see what happens as we conclude and wrap up this edition of VSiN Primetime.
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7: On the next Numbers Game, the PGA Championship will be underway. Matt Brown is in for Gil Alexander. We'll keep you caught up on all of the first round action. We'll dive into some NFC win totals and take an early look at the NBA draft odds. Plus, VSiN senior editor Zach Cohen joins us to talk both tennis and the NBA playoffs. And it's Preakness Week. That means Mike Somich hops on to talk us through the second jewel of the Triple Crown. All that and more on the Numbers Game, 10 a.m. Eastern, 7 a.m. Pacific.
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0: Well, I don't know who feels worse here on VSiN Primetime. Welcome back. He's Will Hill. I'm Femi Ebebfe. Boy, oh boy, if you could have seen what transpired during the break here, as this is the final segment of VSiN Primetime, the Cleveland Cavaliers had a chance to win the game. 20 seconds to go at the end of regulation, fail to get a shot off. And oh, by the way, for those of you who like that puck luck, that Stanley Cup playoff stuff, that every old best playoff ever, not for your boy, as the Colorado Avalanche scored two goals in 2 minutes and 10 seconds to tie the game up as both the NBA playoff game and the Stanley Cup playoff game are going to overtime, a bet that our own Will Hill suggested at 58-1 cashes. And of course, neither of us makes a single cent on that bet. Will, I'll give you the floor, man. You might feel worse than I feel right now with my parlay hanging in the balance as you gave out what was a monster winner with both these going to OT.
11: Good luck the rest of the show. You got 9:29. I know you can do it by yourself. I think I've got some beverages downstairs I can start to pour and just I don't know, man. It was fun. Stay tuned, VSiN. Fine programming the rest of the night. Good luck on your British Open or your PGA bets. I'm done, man. I'm done. Not that I thought it was a good bet. It was more just, hey, what the heck? That would be a fun one. It's easy to say now. 58-1. We couldn't have just thrown a little beer money on that. And of all the stupid stuff I bet, come on. I hope somebody out there, that would actually be a little saving grace. Somebody, if you out there and you took us up on that and you took up that suggestion and you bet the 58-1, I would actually feel a lot better. But that, man, I can't believe that just happened. Wow.
0: They're showing the replay of the horrendous sequence there by the Cleveland Cavaliers. I mean, it does look like, Asar Thompson kind of does smack Donovan Mitchell there, but you're never going to get that call, especially on the road. You're not going to get that call. But, like, I'm not even mad at that. Like, it's like, oh, like, it should have been a foul. Who cares? Get a shot off. Like, they're treating this like this is a college basketball team. This is Houston against Florida 2 years ago in the national title. Like, they can't even get a shot off. Donovan Mitchell's an all-NBA player. James Harden's a former MVP. You can't get a shot. You had 20 seconds and two timeouts. How does this even happen?
11: Man.
0: How does that happen?
11: I don't know. I'm speechless.
0: But I guess I must say, because I'm sure there's people out there watching and listening, I guess I must say, I did, based on how the basketball game was going with about 3 minutes to go, I did say on these airwaves, and maybe I'm reaping what I sowed, I said that I would sign up for overtime in both games just because it looked like the Cavaliers were on the ropes of losing this game. And all right, we got the overtime. We're at intermission in the hockey game, which I hope they don't even come back and play. Like, honestly, I don't want to see what happens. I think Colorado's going to win like the first 2 minutes. You can say, well, Femi, just bet it. No, just on principle, I'm not betting it. I'm going to ride out these damn tickets. But my goodness, thank Jared Allen, put bad dunk. As it's a 105-103 Cleveland. I don't even know what to say, Will. Like, I don't.
11: These are fun games. I mean, we got good games. And it's funny. It didn't look like, we're sitting here for 4 hours doing the show. The game's the hockey game's 3-0. The Pistons are up 15. You're like, oh, man, it's just kind of like we still have betting angles. We can still, find ways to play this. But the games themselves weren't exciting. And then all of a sudden, one goal, another, and a quick other one. And then the Cavs come back. I mean, I don't know which comeback was crazier because the Cavs are down 9.
1: with 2:40 to play, I mean, that is like a one out of 100.
0: They look dead.
1: Nine with under 3 minutes to play. That doesn't happen, especially at home. Like, it's possible. And we always say, hey, it's the NBA, long time to go. Is Cleveland now up four? And they might start to sense it here. They're another stop and a score for maybe putting the game away themselves and putting themselves in a position where they're 3-2 going home and can go to the conference finals. So, wow, just a couple of wild, wild games. The under, that's obviously a horrendous, horrendous beat. Cavs now with the ball at four. And Cavs, I think, are going to win this game. But you know what? 15 minutes ago, we were both pretty sure Detroit was going to win this game.
0: Yeah,
1: unbelievable.
0: I mean, we were giving the Cavaliers eulogy. And you even gave out the price in the last segment, like 18-1 is what Cleveland was to win the game. And I mean, think about that right now. I mean, up by four with 3 minutes to go in OT. Please hit this deck back hard. I mean, that's gross. I don't think they're going to give you that one, Jim.
1: Review.
0: Yeah. Get back on defense, Jim. I don't know what that was. It's just, I guess they called a timeout now. Oh, they want to review it. Good luck, Kenny. I don't see
1: that's
0: how
1: worth
0: this
1: it. It's worth it. If you get the three free throws, you pretty much, I don't want to say you ice the game because we just saw what happened one way, but if you're up seven with a couple minutes to go, he jumps forward. I mean, it looks similar to the last one. I didn't like the last one. But it looks almost like the same thing where he shoots it, and I mean he completely launches himself forward, almost like a pole vaulter or something. Yeah. But I don't know that he's going to win that one.
0: Yeah, it's the fact that you're on the road, and I don't think they're going to win it. I don't think they're going to win that challenge. I think this is going to be check ball, get back on defense, shot clock violation, Detroit basketball down by four. I think that's how that plays out. The betting market right now, which I'm scared to look at because it's going to give you like the spoilers of what happens. Cleveland is a 3.5-point favorite. They're -270 on the money line. Detroit +200. Do you now agree with me with my take from earlier this hour where I said if Cleveland loses, I think they're going to lose game six? I think I might be there with both of these teams. I think the loser of this game is just done.
1: I don't know what I think. I don't know what I think about anything anymore, to be honest. I have no idea about anything. Unbelievable. This is crazy.
0: It went from Detroit up 15 in the first half, Cleveland fighting back, Cleveland self-destructing with the turnovers, Detroit up damn near double digits with 2 minutes to go, Cleveland then has a chance to win it at the end of regulation. The twists and turns, the ebbs and flows, the peaks and valleys, I think we're at the point to where whoever wins this game is winning Friday night in Cleveland. I truly believe that. I don't think we're going seven. This is game seven as far as I'm concerned. Like this is the series right now. And obviously, like
1: in the market, they're announcing the review now. I don't think the market thinks he's going to make it because there's a 3.5-point line still. If they were up four shooting three free throws, they would be -3.5. A lot of people were saying, how do they not call that trip at the end of regulation? I guess there was a foul that could have been called, on the Pistons at the end of regulation. But like you said, it's just on the road, you're probably not going to get that call in that kind of spot.
0: Well, I think there was two fouls. So there was one that, like, it looked like Asar Thompson fouled Donovan Mitchell, but it looked like one of the Cleveland guys fouled Asar Thompson at the end, like when there was like 0.3 seconds left. So like that's where it's like, it looked like there was like two fouls that they just let go. I'm fine with them letting it go just because like, hey, it's the playoffs. Like do you really want to like decide a playoff game on a loose ball foul? Like what the hell are we doing here with that? Like, come on, like let's play it out. I'm just angry that the Cleveland Cavaliers couldn't even get a damn shot off in that situation. Like that's where my anger comes from. It's not from like, oh, you could be, like, you should be at the line. No, like be a big boy, like get a shot up and see if it can go down. Oh my gosh, they said they fouled him. I thought that was a heck of an effort by Jared Allen. Looks like Detroit will be heading to the free throw line here with 3 minutes exactly to play in overtime. Cleveland now 2.5.
1: I'm shook. I can't believe this. I'm shook right now.
0: Both went to OT, man. Both went to OT.
1: Can you believe that? Or I mean, really, can you believe that? Here's how I will sleep at night, Femi. I will just convince myself that if I had bet it wouldn't have happened, which I know is insane, but that will be how I comfort myself.
0: The cosmic power of Will Hill.
1: Yes.
0: Had he placed the bet, it would have been Detroit up 3-2 already, having won the game, and who knows what the hell would have happened in Minnesota, Colorado. Which, by the way, we are at intermission in that game as we're headed to overtime, which I think overtime will start in about 7 minutes here. The Colorado Avalanche are -166 on the money line. Minnesota +130. Wild at plus money. Is that something you might be interested in? You want some pain?
11: No.
0: You want some pain with your boy's shared experience on the Minnesota Wild?
11: I want to root for you, but, man, I feel obligated to bet Colorado. How do you not bet Colorado here?
0: It's a cheaper price.
11: And all that stuff.
0: It's a cheaper price than the pre-flop. They were minus 250 pre-flop, and now they're minus 166 with a brand new game. It's Donovan Mitchell. Let's go. Up by five. Oh, is that a steal? Wait for your guys. Wow. So Mitchell. Oh, get a layup. Let's go, Cavaliers. Come on now.
1: A 7-point game, a 5-point trip down the floor, a three, a steal, a layup, and it was the Cavs all night turning the ball over. Now it's Detroit.
0: Get a stop.
1: Who is in desperate straits now.
0: No foul.
1: Basically a stop away from ending this game.
0: All right. It's now a 5-point game. So a lot of basketball to be played. 2 minutes left as a man. What a night of VSiN primetime. And this is just the start of the week. We got the PGA Championship tomorrow. We have the Preakness on Saturday. We might have some awesome Game 6s on Friday. Who knows? Maybe there's a Game 7 on Sunday. But this is some kind of week here at VSiN as we have just, I mean, come on. Is Cleveland going to just blow this again? All right, now it's a quick spurt here, 5-0 spurt, or 4-0 run here for the Detroit Pistons towards now a 3-point game. So Cleveland went up by 7, looking pretty good. It's now 112-109 with 90 seconds to play. How do you see this one playing out, Will? Who wins in both games?
1: Cavs and Avalanche.
0: I'm going to say Cavs in the Wild. I think this is full circle to get me on the rodeo. I believe both dogs win on the road, and there will be celebration in my household. That does it for us here on VSiN. Good luck, God bless, and we'll see you next time.
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15: 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The Wizards are number one right now. This team is clearly trying to make a splash this coming season. I think Boozer is the perfect fit next to Alex Saar as you're trying to build this thing out long term. I think that having a post option like Boozer next to him would be awesome. I have Boozer as the best player in this draft, and I'm not really ashamed to say that. This team wants to get out of the basement, and they want to start moving up in the standings. And I think that bringing in a player like Boozer, who has a big NBA body and a very advanced game, helps you do that, even if he's coming off the bench to start his career. But then long term, you have to be thinking about whether or not you view Anthony Davis as a part of this franchise. And I just don't know how you can confidently believe that he is going to be with this team for the next 5 years. And if he is, will he be playing at a high level? I mean, the amount of injuries that Davis has suffered is crazy. Get more betting insights for the NBA draft and daily breakdowns of the NBA playoffs on Hardwood Handicappers, wherever you get your podcasts, and on the VSiN Watch app.
16: 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The Meat Man is back. Only a couple matches left in the Premier League. Steve Wiss joins the program. Bobby Farrelly, something about Mary, Dumb and Dumber. He's got a new movie out Friday, Driver's Ed. We'll talk to him as well. Follow the Money, 4 to 7 Eastern on VSiN, the Sports Betting Network, SiriusXM Channel 158. 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
20: 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I am Matt Brown. That is Wes Reynolds. That is Kelly Bidlin. And we are to another major championship. Everybody going to be out here in this one, except one of the guys we have bet a ton of times this year. We will, of course, get to that. Guys, as we did last week and kind of started with all of this, now that we are over on VSiN. Hello, everybody watching us over on VSiN or listening over on VSiN. We'll go ahead and give kind of like one overarching thought from last week, and mine is censored. I can't do a big middle finger to the camera for yet another second place finish this season. So that's mine. That's my one takeaway is Christopher Wrighton or whatever it is, or something like that. You steal a win from me this week and you couldn't get it done a couple of weeks ago. And I had you second place in the team event. So you messed me up twice now. So thanks for that. Great. Wes, you have two gripes about last week.
21: I do. Nikolai Højgaard, one of my two runner-ups. That's my second on him. Of course, Gary Woodland ran away and hit from him in the final round at the Houston Open. And then Ricky Fowler, what a great story that would have been. Had the share of the lead, and just he hit a bullet to like 6 feet, where it's like, okay, easy birdie here. He's going to go to 15, and he's in the midst of like the green mile, whereas everybody else has still got to go. So it's like, maybe that's going to get in a playoff or even hold for a win, and then doesn't make that putt, gives one back, ends up finishing another runner up, but a good tournament for Ricky Fowler. So Christopher Wrighton gets the win. Alex Fitzpatrick also had a look, but yeah, disappointed to get two runners up last week there at the Truist. Thought we handicapped it right.
20: Yeah, I think we did as well, Kelly. What is your takeaway there from last week?
22: Well, I didn't have many runners in the mix like you two. So I would say my biggest takeaway is kind of how you jokingly led it, Matt, is that Chris Wrighton, I guess, is a name I need to know and learn now, because he is not going away. And it reminds me very much of Yellow Miraju earlier in the season. We're like, yeah, that's not going to matter in a couple weeks. And it sure did. And Chris Wrighton, good for him. It seems like he is playing some great golf right now and is on a leaderboard every single week at some point.
21: He, by the way, is the European equivalent of Maverick McNealy, apparently, like astonishingly wealthy. Father's a big corporate titan. So now he gets even more money.
22: Good for him.
20: Yeah, good.
22: Always like an underdog story.
21: Yes.
20: If you are watching and not listening, Kelly does have the leaderboard pulled up. And I guess the one thing we will talk about this week is there might be something to take away from this tournament into this tournament this week, because if you look at that leaderboard, we were wondering, softer conditions makes it easier to play for guys from longer distances and neutralize the fact that you of needing to be a bomber. And certainly you can see that here on this leaderboard. Alex Fitzpatrick, JJ Spahn, Tommy Fleetwood, Sungjae, Harry Hall, all of these guys, not bombers, but when you're hitting long irons to receptive greens, you don't have to be a bomber. And so maybe that comes into play this week as well, as we move on to the PGA Championship. And this is a tournament, West, that rotates courses. So we do have to do our homework. We got to dig in. This isn't one of those, let's go to last year's model and try to figure things out like we do with a lot of these. And so tell us a little bit about what we're going to get at Aronimink.
21: Yeah, Ronamanca, just outside of Philadelphia. Donald Ross Design, Gil Hance, as typical, really, with the PGA Championship and U.S. Open Road in recent years, the go-to guy for restorations. He did this in 2018, by the way. And really the biggest change, if you look back to when this course was played last at the BMW Championship, I believe, in 2018 in the FedEx Cup playoffs, what they did mainly was they increased the bunkers. 74 bunkers they had. Now there's 176. And it's not just around the green. You have these little clusters in the various fairways. So tried to go back to a little bit of the true concept of the original Ross Design. Shorter course than we normally see. Now, short by modern day standards, it's still just a smidge under 7,400 yards, 7,394 to be exact, par 70. Interesting thing about this design, all the holes are routed differently across ridges and valleys, so you're going to have like different angles and uneven lies on a lot of these approach shots. Bent grass fairways, relatively generous, 32 yards on average, but they did grow out the rough, fescue poa, 3.5 to 4 inches. So not quite U.S. Open, but still enough. Not a lot of water here, just three water holes with the bunkers and the rough being the main defense here. But the story, and I think, and we're going to get into that when we get into the stats, guys, I think what's going to determine this is how you perform on these greens. Now, you look at these greens on the surface, 8,200 square feet on average. So these are large. So these are easy greens to hit, but they're not easy greens to hold necessarily. They're those typical Donald Ross crown, you could call them turtleback greens, where you have a lot of these tightly mown chipping areas, runoffs, collection areas, a lot of contours on these greens. So lag putting will be important. And they usually tilt from back to front is what you're going to see. 12.5 to 13 on the stem. So not lightning fast, but still fast enough. What you're going to see, I think a lot of these players, by the way, they want to leave those putts below the hole. They want to leave them uphill because the downhill putts can be really slick here. So that's something you're going to have to be concerned with. Front nine is almost 200 yards shorter than the back nine, so it is a little bit more scoreable. Back nine, difficult holes, 10 to 12. And then you have a real, like, interesting dichotomy here because you do have a drivable par four at 385 on 13. And then after a par three, you get a 546 par four on number 15, which is one of the longest par fours they're going to see all year. And then a par five on the next hole on 16, just 555. So a lot of interesting holes here. This should be, I think, a pretty interesting course. Maybe kind of profiles closer to Oak Hill, if you recall, where the PGA Championship was played in 2023. I don't think it'll be as difficult as Oak Hill was that year, but Oak Hill in Rochester, New York, is another Donald Ross design. So they want this thing to play firm and fast, but when we get to the weather, they are going to get some rain on Wednesday and Thursday. So I think that this is going to play softer than the PGA of America, and clearly some of the course designers and organizers want it to play.
20: Yeah, Kelly, as I really dug into this course, some of the interesting stuff about it is just like the difference in the two nines. The par fours on the front nine are actually fairly short, and then you get to these super long par fours on the back nine. So it's like kind of a completely different course from a par four standpoint on the front nine and the back nine. And you look at this and you go, well, how can they average 430-ish, 435 on the front nine and this still be 7,400 yards? And really, the length in this course is on the par threes. I mean, yeah, like these are super long par threes, and you know, it's a course that's going to be super demanding from that standpoint. And the only two par fives is going to make it where you got to score on those. About the only gettable holes that are going to be, you know, 100% gettable on the course, and certainly depending on weather and how it all plays out. As you looked into this course, anything really stand out to you?
22: Yeah, I mean, I think you just hit on it where the scoring is going to come, only two par fives, so something to keep in mind. The par threes and par fours are going to be a challenge throughout. I think it's going to be really interesting to me to see how much distance ends up mattering off the tee here. I think Wes broke it down well. I imagine on the green, around the green, scrambling is going to come into play a lot for this event. I think we're going to have some tough, lengthy approach shots that these guys are going to be challenged with. But with all the bunkers scattered throughout, especially with the fairway, it's going to be interesting to see how guys attack things off the tee. You do have, rough grown out, 3.5-4 inches, like Wes hit on. You're going to want to stay out of that. I think accuracy off the tee is going to end up mattering a little bit more this week. But with those greens being so tough to hold, like Wes brought up, we mentioned this as much as we can. further you can hit it off the tee, it's going to be a shorter approach shot coming in, a little bit more height you can put on that shot, make it a little bit softer going into the green. So I think distance will matter. How much, I think, is going to be something that I'm going to have to find out during the tournament.
21: One little point I want to jump in here. This is from Paul Hodowanich, who is a writer for PGAtour.com. Hopefully I got that pronunciation right. He walked the front nine, and you kind of hit on it and alluded to it, Matt and Kelly, that it is a shorter front nine. So he tracked what the players were hitting on each hole in their practice rounds. Driver wedge, driver wedge, driver wedge, driver short iron, driver or fairway wood wedge. So that's what you're going to see here. I think a lot, especially on the front nine, you are going to see very short wedge shots here. So I thought that was pretty good intel. And then you have, of course, the uneven lies. You've got side hill lies, and it's a little risk reward, like Pete Dye, even though this is Donald Ross, where if you hit it to the safe wide part of the fairway, it's a tougher angle in the green. But if you maybe take on the tougher angle, you've got a much easier approach.
20: As we head to the odds board, no shock, it is going to be Scottie Scheffler at the top of the odds board after his ridiculous run that he is on with the outright seconds. Now, one of the things I will say, if you are looking to bet this week, this is actually a very weird shop around week, because as Kelly has DraftKings pulled up, DraftKings wants you to bet everybody but Scottie Scheffler. They must have a ridiculous amount of liability on Scottie Scheffler, because you're getting really great numbers on some of these other golfers at DraftKings, where they have the market low on Scottie Scheffler by a decent amount. FanDuel sitting at plus 480, DraftKings sitting at plus 385. So a big time shop around week when it comes to who you want to bet. Certainly at the top of the odds board, create some value towards the middle of the odds board. Most places you are going to see Rory McIlroy come in as your second shot. Since Kelly has the DraftKings pulled up there, if you're watching this, I'll just go from the MGM odds so we can at least give a couple of different big national books out there. 450 on Scheffler over at MGM, 850 on Rory, 910 over at DraftKings. So again, you can see kind of wanting you to bet somebody else here in that one. Cam Young, John Rahm, Xander Schauffele, Ludwig Oberg, Bryson DeChambeau, Matt Fitzpatrick, Tommy Fleetwood gets us through our 20s. And then we get into the really longer shots, Kelly. It's an interesting odds board this week for sure.
22: Yeah, big drop after Tommy. I think that's fair as we talk through golfers here. I think there's kind of that a clear separation at a couple different points, but after Tommy Fleetwood for me for sure.
20: When we come back, we will get into the stats that matter, what we plugged into the models, what those spit out. We'll get to Wes Reynolds' outright plays. Don't go anywhere. It is Long Shot.
2: This is a Bloomberg Business of Sports report. We told you about Fox striking a deal with the NFL to acquire the media rights to two more games in the upcoming season. Now we've learned NBC and CBS will each get one more game as broadcast networks compete with streaming services for the lucrative matches. All three networks will get a Saturday game. The NFL plans to release its full schedule on Thursday, as there are inquiries from the U.S. Department of Justice and the Federal Communications Commission into the NFL's media rights negotiations. The Bitcoin Society, a startup backed by French NBA star Tony Parker, has ditched plans to build a crypto treasury due to market conditions, turning against the objective of raising capital to accumulate Bitcoin reserves. The decision was taken in the first quarter when the cryptocurrency dropped more than 20% and the appetite for Bitcoin security companies wasn't at its peak. With a Bloomberg Business of Sports report, I'm Michael Barr.
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20: Welcome back to Long Shot. Matt Brown, Wes Reynolds, Kelly Bidlin here on the VSiN Podcast Network. Just went through what Aronimink we think at least is going to look like here. We will talk weather in just a second, and then we'll talk about what we put into our models here and how that all plays out. Our usual disclaimer, we are not coders. We are leaning on the work of all the people out there. We go in, we weight the stuff, we put the stats that we think that matter, and then we try to interpret that information and put that into bets. But again, we're not coding these things, so shout out to all the people out there that are doing the hard work for us there, creating those skeletons for us to go in and do that. So, Wes, I will start with you as we get into some of the stats here. I think it's pretty interesting, and I alluded to it in the first segment, which is, last week, we thought driving distance was going to matter a ton. It was a long course, and we put in a decent amount of driving distance and stuff like that into our models. What turned out is driving distance actually didn't matter in that tournament. If you look, it played more towards accuracy because of how soft the conditions were. It allowed for guys that were hitting seven irons in to still hold the greens and have good birdie looks, as opposed to where we're usually wanting guys that are hitting wedges and nine irons and stuff like that in. And so I do wonder if we, how we all went about putting stuff into our model this week, given what we think might be the weather situation in this, which, Kelly, I don't know if you have that ready for us to pop up here, but it does look like there's got some rain yesterday, could be some rain on Wednesday, maybe a little bit more. Again, this is still, we're recording this on Tuesday midday, so there's plenty of time for this to change, but weatherman Kelly, it looks like it's going to be, looks like it could be a little wet out there.
22: Yeah, a little rain Wednesday night into Thursday morning is what we're looking at, and maybe some strong gusts. I mean, obviously, update, you know, check in on this if you're making bets. We always say this, we've got to make bets early. You don't have to make bets until right before the tournament starts or even during the tournament if you want. But yeah, some of the gusts, it looks like possibly early Thursday and Friday, getting up there into the 20s. So something to keep an eye out on. Yeah, I think most interesting, though, how much rain do they get in Wednesday into Thursday, and how does that affect things as we get the tournament started?
20: So, Wes, let's get to it. Stats that matter for you and what you plugged into the model this week.
21: Yeah, I think if you're going with incoming form, and I have some trends in my article that'll be up at vsin.com, it has been rewarding incoming form, like guys that have really played well leading into this. So tee to green probably is a best statistical indicator of that, just as kind of an overarching stat. Approach, I think, obviously going to be important here, because not hitting the greens necessarily, but hitting them on the preferred contours, I think, and leaving yourself the right angle to avoid those three putts, where lag putting is going to be an important. So I did use three putt avoidance as well. But before I get to that, in terms of the approach, I know some are kind of looking at the 150 to 200, not saying that's not usable, but as I mentioned in the first segment, you saw a lot of driver wedge into this. And keep this in mind with how Quail Hollow played last week. And Quail Hollow, by the way, is around 300 yards longer than the Ronimink, So I looked at the proximity buckets and the wedges, like 100 to 125 and 125 to 150, instead of the 50 to 75 or the 7 or the 175 to 200. So that's where I looked at that. In terms of off the tee, you could look at good drives gained. I looked at distance from the edge of the fairway, which measures the average distance from the edge of the fairway when the player hits the fairway. So you get a lot of crossover with that good drives gained. But as I mentioned at the top, I think around the green and on the green is going to decide this tournament really more than anything off the tee or anything approach because of the challenges of these

0: 16 under is going to win this thing. And I think that they're right. If it's firm and fast, you're going to see 10, 11 under. But because of the soft conditions that Kelly brought up, I think you're going to get kind of mid-teens, 15, 16 under par. So I did look at the par four scoring because you've got a wide variety, like you pointed out earlier, Matt. Short par fours on the front nine, long par fours on the back nine. So you could look at par four scoring or par four performance. Par four performance, by the way, is a cumulative under par on par four. So keep that in mind because some guys have played more tournaments than others. But that's basically what I looked at. If you want to look at course correlations, I think Oak Hill is certainly one that I mentioned earlier. Oakmont, Olympia Fields, Wingfoot, some of the recent major venues. Philadelphia Cricket, where you had the last year's Truist, Muirfield Village, and then some of the other Donald Ross designs that we see on the tour. Pinehurst number two, where the U.S. Open was 2 years ago, Eastlake for the Tour Championship, Sedgefield for the Wyndham. If you want to kind of create a profile of who plays well on those courses, that's certainly something I think worthy of including in any model you might have.
1: Kelly, what about you? Anything different from Wes?
2: No, a lot of the same. You know, off the tee, did do stroke gain off the tee small, some distance, but not huge. Did emphasize with some of the accuracy stats a little bit more. So good drives, good drives, accuracy, that type of stuff. And then heavy on approach. You Wes mentioned it, a little bit of par four scoring. You get a mix of the par fours. Do a mix of par four. So I went light on par four scoring. I actually stayed away from the proximity buckets, partially because what you're talking about, Wes, just I think that with the different setups you're going to get on the front nine, back nine, different length par fours, I'm wondering how wide a variety we could get of approach shots coming into these greens, different distances. And then I'm with you, though. A lot of, look, around the green, scrambling, bogey avoidance, strokes gained putting, some of the lengthy putting stats, bonus putting, three-putt avoidance, factored that all in. I'm with Wes. I think that's going to be a big separator this week.
1: Yeah, I'm kind of keeping with that trend. Y'all know I'm kind of doing this for 2026, so I've kind of given up on the proximity bucket things. I think that stat is noisy, and so I'll see at the end of the year, if it pays off or not, but I've kind of gone more into that, like, opportunities gained, because if you're inside of 15 feet, it's basically how good are you with your wedges and short irons as it is anyway. Not a ton of guys are, going to be within 15 feet with a six iron or five iron or whatever as it is anyway. So it's kind of a catch all stat, but I mean, I also think their dudes are so good that, they're there. They can do that with a nine iron. They can do that with an eight iron. And so I've kind of gone more the opportunities gained deal, which is looks at birdie inside of 15 feet. So that's where I went with this, but same deal, lots of scrambling, lots of around the green stuff, basically just overall tee to green as well with some stuff. And I did put in a little bit of total driving. Obviously, distance always helps. I don't think distance is going to be a big thing here. And when I say a little bit of total driving, I'm talking about like 5% of the 100% of the model. So like pretty small, but it was at least something for me to look at if it was a tiebreaker or something like that for some people out there. But I think accuracy is going to be the big thing here this week. You can't bomb and gouge a place like this because it doesn't do you any good. If everybody is hitting short iron, it doesn't matter. Like Bryson hitting from 80 yards and somebody else hitting from 120 doesn't matter. Like his 40 extra yards doesn't matter. Like that, the big difference is when Bryson's 120 and someone else is 160. That's when it matters. But it doesn't matter if he's 80 and someone else is 120. There's no big difference there in that one. So that's kind of where I am there with that one. Wes, we will obviously get to all of your plays and carry over into the next segment. Why don't we get started here with who's the shortest guy you have on your card this week?
0: It is not Scottie Scheffler. I am going to play him top five. There's like plus 130 out there. By the way, no Rory on my card this week. And this comes out as we're recording. He stopped his practice round actually after three holes, been bothered with that foot blister. He dealt with it. The Truist did not play well last week. So I'm not going to really have any Rory probably exposure on the card, but I am going to have some Scotty. Feel like I got to have some. My shortest shot, though, is Cameron Young, who's been very good to me. I saw as high as 1650 at DraftKings. You're seeing a lot of 12-1s, 13-1s out there. He's been the best player in the world for the last 3 months. Like he's Scheffler and McIlroy rightfully 1-2 for what they've accumulated over the last couple of years in that world ranking system. But Cameron Young's been the best player in the world for 3 months. Even last week when he was off, he was still top 10. one at Sedgefield, Donald

0: Ross design, so has experience there. And I think this is the last frontier, right, for this guy, is to win a major. And that's what he has to do. And I think that this is where he's going to come close here. So it's not the great future price that you might have had a couple months ago if you bet him. But still, I think a pretty fair price on Cameron Nunn for who's clearly number three in the world right now.
1: We'll get to all of your plays here on the other side. But guys, you've done your homework on the PGA Championship field. Now prove it in the VSiN High Stakes PGA Championship contest over on Splash Sports. 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
9: 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This is Long Shots, VSiN's premier golf betting podcast. Here's Matt Brown, Wes Reynolds, and Kelly Bidlin.
1: Welcome back to Long Shots, Matt, Wes, and Kelly. We got Wes's shortest shot on the board. It is going to be Cam Young. As I look at the odds board right now, as we are recording this, there was a flash actually over at DraftKings, did drop from 1650 to 16, but still by far the best number out there in the market. Cam Young taking a lot of money over at FanDuel, MGM, I guess specifically Caesars, where he is 8-1. 12 to 1 at MGM, 12 to 1 at FanDuel, but you can still get a 16 to 1, at least as of this recording right now, over at DraftKings. So, like we said, a big time shop around week when it comes to putting in your betting tickets. Kelly, I saw you smile there. Sometimes Caesars has good numbers, like on the longer shot dudes, but like if you want to bet a favorite, Caesars is not the place you want to go.
15: Yeah, you know, I ain't going to Caesars very often if that's what you're looking to do. It is, hey, we say shop around, practice what you preach, right? I pull up Caesars app every single week for golf betting. I think I can count on one hand how many times I've spent longer than 5 minutes on it, though.
1: Some of the longer shot numbers are actually bigger than everywhere else, but it's like,
15: it should be. Yeah.
1: When are you getting home these 150 to ones? Where
0: like we know these top guys are going to get. Yeah, the top guys are going to get bet. So it's like, let's just cut them anyway, since setters are going to bet them anyway.
1: It's wild. But again, it is a big time shop around week. So guys, definitely do that, as people get a lot of interest in the PGA Championship, and books will have certain liability on guys, and they'll be begging you to bet some of these other people. Like we said, DraftKings doesn't want your money on Scottie Scheffler, but they'll take your money on everybody else. Wes, let's continue on with your betting card here.
0: Yeah, second choice, I have Ludwig Åberg at 22-1, eighth last week at Quail Hollow, fifth top 10 in his last six, four top fives in his last five. He's always near the top in tee to green, driver's the biggest weapon, but he was third on stroke tee and approach last week at the Truist. I think the biggest jump for Ludwig in terms of his game this year has been around the green. He was 129th on tour last year in stroke tee and around the green. This year, he's 17th. Now, around the green has been good. The putting has been up and down, but the guy took to the bent grass greens at Augusta 2 years ago on his debut, where he finished second and then was seventh the following year. Not so great this time around. It's really kind of been his only clunky finish in the last couple months. But Ludwig at 22-1 for me. And then one I didn't think I was going to be on, because I've been teasing him and saying, okay, U.S. Open is where you want to maybe target this guy. But I'm going more with the course fit here. Then I'm going with certainly some of the modeling, and that's Tommy Fleetwood, who is as high as 29-1, high 20s, pretty much everywhere in the market. He's got five top 10s and two top fives, but he's been a disappointment based on how he finished 2025, where he finally won on U.S. soil, won the FedEx Cup, then went and won on the DP World Tour a couple times, didn't contend at the Masters. But if you look at Aronim Inc. and then Shinnecock Hills for the U.S. Open, where he finished second to Brooks in 2018, these are the courses I think better suited for the fairway Jesus, maybe to get his first major championship. Fourth around the green, ninth for driving accuracy. Of those top 10 on the odds board, I think he's a little bit under the radar this week because he's kind of disappointed when he's been a little more widely tipped. So I'll buy the bounce here on Tommy Fleetwood. And then, by the way, I am looking for somebody in that 40-ish, that mid-range price to maybe add to make it an even seven. Maybe Patrick Cantlay, he's certainly a consider, but haven't bet him yet. Longer shots I did bet, and I found him as high as 65-1, and I still think he's in the 50-60 range everywhere. Russell Henley, who's a top 10 player in the world that you're getting in the 60+-1 range. I know he's never won a major, and he's an outlier to that age trend at 37 years old. It's usually been young guys, by the way, 26 to like 32. Some players are late bloomers, though, and I think Henley is starting to become a proven commodity in majors. Five top tens, last seven majors, career best T3 last month at the Masters, which you would think maybe is a little bit too long for him, where he briefly had a share of that lead in the final round. Second in accuracy, and on a shorter layout by modern standards like here at Aronimink, I think that's a good fit. Six top tens, last seven starts on Donald Ross Designs, including a seventh at Pinehurst, number two, 2024, which is a little bit longer, certainly, than this layout. So Russell Henley, 65-1. Ricky Fowler, I'm going to go back to him. DraftKings had the best price, and we've talked about that earlier. Playing the best golf that he's played in several years, consecutive top tens, RBC and Cadillac and Doral, and then runner-up last week at the Truist, where I actually thought he was going to win the tournament. I thought he's going to make this birdie in post 15 and make these guys dealing with the pressure of getting their first individual PGA Tour win have to go at him, and then gave one away late. Solid record on Donald Ross, runner-up to Martin Kaymer in 2014 at Pinehurst, number two, eighth and 13th the last time he's played at Aronimink, 12th for putting. So I think he's going to figure out these greens. And a lot of guys, I think, are really going to struggle with these greens this week. But I'm going to trust Ricky here, and I'm going to stick with him. I've been riding him. I've been on him the last 2 weeks. So let's see if he can finally get it home. I certainly think he's going to be on that leaderboard on Sunday. And then Kurt Kitayama, 90-1. Solid season this year at the runner-up at Genesis, back-to-back top tens in Hilton Head and in Miami. T19 last week, but fourth on approach. And I think what you're seeing with Kitayama, where his improvement, I mentioned about Ludwig around the green, Kirk Kitayama's improvement is not in his distance because he's a bomber, but it's his accuracy, I think, has been a lot better. Best major championship, by the way, he had was T4 3 years ago at Oak Hill, which is another Donald Ross Northeast design that I mentioned. So Kirk Kitayama is going to be one of those sneaky guys that I think could get up there and may add one more in the 40 or 50 range, because I kind of want somebody in that mid range, and that'll close out the outright card.
1: Of course, all of these will be over on VSiN.com on the picks page as well. Kelly Bidlin, let's get started with your card.
15: Well, Wes can have all the mid range and long range guys, because I am living at the top of the board this week, fellas. I started with Cameron Young. That was the first bet. So I'm right there with you, Wes. Do we need a pod play? Matt, are you in?
1: Actually, it's very interesting. I have a feeling I'm going to just trash all of y'all's plays. So, okay. So stick around for the final segment, because I think I'm actually just going to do that.
15: I am in on Cam. I'm right there with you, Wes. I just couldn't ignore everything that he's done recently and where we're at. We talked about around the green with Ludwig. I think Cameron Young really improving there, too. Has been really impressive what he's done in the majors. Seven top tens, four top fives, last 17 majors now at this point. He's playing really quality. So I played him. The only other outright bet I made, I went for Scottie Scheffler. I played Scheffler at 5-1 here in town. Like Matt said, shop around. There are wildly different Scottie Scheffler numbers out there. 5-1 over at Circa, though, here in Las Vegas. So I had two outrights. Scottie Scheffler 5-1, Cameron Young 14-1. Not adding anything more than that. Did play a little bit of Cameron Young in the winter without Scheffler market too, getting greedy, I guess. Hopefully good cash too. That'd be cool. And then I'm into placement markets. I have top tens on Cameron Young. I am with you on Ludwig there. I played a top 10 on Ludwig at 2-1. You broke it down well, Wes. I don't think I need to say anything more about him. And then the other guy you bet as well, Ricky Fowler. I'm in a Ricky Fowler top 10. I played him a bit earlier in the season. I've been off of him recently. You brought it up, though, man. Really, these past 3 weeks, three top 10 finishes, the approach numbers are really, really impressive. That's what really stuck out to me here over those last three finishes. So I'm going to aim high with Ricky. He's been a little inconsistent this year, so I'm just going to play that top 10 on him instead of covering it down with some lower placement finishes as well. Patrick Cantlay, I'm back on in the top 20 market, plus 175. Playing Cantlay there, been on, off him, the withdrawal came into play with him over the past couple weeks. Been a guy I've been trying to figure out, I feel like, for the past month or so. The approach and around the green numbers.
0: I've been trying to figure him out for 3 years.
15: Yeah, I think longer than that, man. Yeah. But yeah, T10 at the Truist for him, 8th at RBC Heritage, 12th at the Masters, T7 at the Valspar. A lot of quality finishes for him recently. Hope he keeps that up. And then I'm going to take a swing with a guy I don't trust very much and have not played a lot this year. JJ Spahn, top 20. I'm going to go there with him. He's been playing much better recently. T5 at the Truist, T14 at the Cadillac. I missed the cut at the Masters, but he had that win at the Valero before that. The irons look like they're locked in. He's gained on approach in 8 straight, has gained off the tee in 4 of the last 5. See how much that matters this week. And then he gained with the putter last week, which is a good sign after kind of a rough start to the season with the flat stick. So JJ Spahn there. And then one of our pod favorites, top 20, Alex Smalley. I'm going to play him at 4-1. Let's see if he can keep up with the big boys here. But it's 4 straight top 20 caches for him. The approach and putting numbers have been awesome. He had one terrible approach round last week that kind of blew up his tournament. We like Alex Smalley. We've been betting him a ton. I'm going to take a shot of 4-1 here on the top 20 market. And then real quick, some matchups I have made. I will be making others, though. Cameron Young over John Rahm. I'm not meaning to pick on John Rahm, but I was a little surprised at these numbers. 116 I'm laying with Cameron Young over Rahm. And then I played Matt Fitzpatrick at plus 140 over Rahm, too. I just a little surprised you were getting that big of a bang for your buck there on Fitzy. And then Russell Henley. I'm on a matchup, Russell Henley, even money over Siwoo Kim. I think Siwoo could be good this week. I'm not going to doubt. We've seen a lot of good Siwoo this year, but Henley is the dog there. I was a little bit surprised. I'm not going to go stronger than that, but with you, in with you on him, at least in the matchup market.
1: Yeah, we all are on Ricky in various forms. I did the top 20 at 2-1 on Ricky, but again, I don't know what his win equity necessarily is, but I definitely think that he can be around. We'll get to my picks here on the other side. Again, remember, guys, go in splashsports.com/VSiN if you want to get in my big $500 contest, $50,000 guaranteed over there in that one. My bets when we get to the other side.
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22: 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Here's Matt Brown, Wes Reynolds, and Kelly Bidlin.
1: Welcome to Long Shots. Matt Brown, Wes Reynolds, Kelly Bidlin. We get Kelly's picks. We got Wes's picks. Now it's time for mine. Like I said, I did join them, Ricky Fowler, but I have top 20, 2-1 on him. From that, we can start with the placement market stuff. Siwoo Kim, top 10 at plus 450. I do believe that there is going to be and more emphasis on accuracy than distance here in this one. So Siwoo, I don't know what the win equity is necessarily on him either, but I do like him to be lingering there, plus 450 on him. I'm not going away from Nicolai Højgaard, even though he broke my heart last week. Top 20 on him at plus 230. And then another guy that cashed a big ticket for us last week, I'm going to play Alex Fitzpatrick again. This time in the top 30 as opposed to the top 20 with the bigger field and all that, but you're still getting 2-1 on Alex Fitzpatrick. If you're, again, a guy that is really, really great on approach and really, really good with his irons, and I'm not worried about the fact that he is kind of short. I think these shorter guys are going to be fine this week as long as they can keep it in the fairway. He's pretty accurate and is really, really good with his iron. So again, a top 30 there on Alex Fitzpatrick, 2-1. On him. I did start my card shortest for me is his brother in Matt Fitzpatrick. And you must know that I really like him this week because I never bet Matt Fitzpatrick. I actually hate betting Matt Fitzpatrick. That said, I didn't like the number attached. I went in, someone gave me a 25% odds boost, which took his 22 up to 2750. And I thought that that was a little bit more palatable of a bet for me on him. It doesn't lie, right? I mean, I'm going across here and I want to nitpick, but we talk about guys that are green across the board when we look at our models and stuff. And this guy, 12th in the last 24 rounds on approach, 6th around the green, 10th tee to green, 6th in bogey avoidance, which again, we don't want guys 3-putting and all the crazy stuff like that or whatever. 4th in scrambling, 7th in total driving. He's inside the top 15 in opportunities gained and all of that. I mean, he's just a guy that can grind out, I think, a win here in this as long as he's not spraying it completely off the tee, which he has been known to do time to time. But I will give him the benefit of the doubt here with Matt Fitzpatrick. So guy that checked all the boxes there for me. I played Colin Morikawa, and now I will say this. If you're in a Circa market, the number's much, much, much better than it is everywhere else. I don't know if I'd have played him at 40. At 51, it was a different story. And so 51 in the Circa market on Colin Morikawa. Look, here's the deal. This is a bet on talent. If he was healthy, if he was coming off a T15 last week, he'd be 25-1. But he withdrew and all of that stuff. I mean, look, we saw him hobble around Augusta and still be able to perform there. And this is not going to be as difficult to test as Augusta for sure. So look, at 51-1, I'll take the gamble that Colin Morikawa, with a couple weeks off, got healed up enough to maybe put together a good performance. Like I said, his odds would be half this if we knew that there was health for Colin Morikawa. My next on the board, I'm going back. He broke my heart last week. Adam Scott, double bogey 17 to fall out of the top 20.
0: T24
1: instead of T19. It broke my heart. But, man, again, you want to talk about green across the board and a guy that is just week in, week out, doing it and just getting it done. And we really are folks in here on approach. And when you look at approach, you start thinking irons, and he really just jumps off the page. And so Got me some Adam Scott in there. And Kelly, you were on J.J. Spahn. I put an outright on J.J. Spahn. And again, I will admit, the number jumped off the page to me. I do have a brother that lives in a DraftKings market. And last night, J.J. Spahn was 94-1 to win to win this tournament. It's down to 75-1 now. But if you look, you, Kelly, you said it. I mean, the irons are back. Like, the irons are back. And if I believe that this is going to be a gettable course, at least for the first couple of rounds, I think J.J. Spahn can find himself towards the top and then basically just try to not lose it over the weekend. Really encouraging last week from him. And as you see, I mean, really his problem is, and it's the same problem that's been for a while, but it's a guy at a number like this. We talk about embracing variance on certain things. And like, when you're getting the number like that, I'll embrace a bad putter. I mean, like, he gained last week. He gained a few tournaments ago. He gained a couple tournaments before that. Like, yeah, he can't putt, but if he can find a way to putt for a week, then I think that he's going to find himself towards the top of that leaderboard. But that's all the outrights for me this week. Fitzpatrick, Morikawa, Scott, and Spahn. I wanted to hit, I hate that Wes bet Tommy Fleetwood, because I actually wanted to take a whole segment. I wanted to take a whole little spot here to trash on Tommy Fleetwood and like the odds that were attached to his name. Because we've talked about win equity and stuff like that. And it's like we remember the tour champ. So he won the tour championship against 30 people, 29 other people, right? Like, so he won a tournament that had 29 other people. His last tournament win before that was in January of 2024, which was another invitational, Dubai Invitational, against 60 players, five of which you could name and you wouldn't recognize any of the other ones that were in that tournament. And then he won the India Championship that had seven full-time tour pros on it that you would recognize than everybody else. Or like, I don't, if Tommy was 40, if Tommy was 45, it's one thing. I don't know. I think the price for a guy that just doesn't win is a little too short for me there on that one. And y'all are both on Cam Young. I just don't know. Cam Young can win anywhere for sure. I just think the price, like, we bet Cam Young because he's so amazing off the tee and like he puts himself at such an advantage or whatever. And I don't think the price is indicative of the skill set advantage that he gets here. He is awesome everywhere that he goes. But I think the baked in number here, and he's gotten suppressed so much off of stuff that we typically need him to do at other courses. And I don't think, me personally, and I could be wrong, I don't think we'll need to be a skill set here on this course. So it's mainly a price thing there with Cam Young, because obviously at a longer course, sure, perfectly fine. I don't think you're going to have to be long here there in this one. A couple of guys we didn't hit on, I certainly want to talk through real quick. And Wes, you brought this up when we were on break. Bryson, maybe the most heavily bet guy all of last year, whenever we would hit these majors and stuff and all of that. And I think some of the shine has kind of worn off of Bryson, and we can even see that in the pricing out there.
0: Yeah, absolutely. You're seeing as high. I've seen as high as 24-1 on Bryson. And I still think he's probably going to get bet, even though we have seen a drift on the two main live guys. I don't want to necessarily disrespect Tyrrell Hatton, who certainly played very well at Augusta last month, could play well this week for all we know. But Rahm and DeChambeau, we did see that drift a little bit upwards. Bryson is certainly the more proven commodity in a PGA championship, but those have been on a lot of long courses over the years, even though he played very well at Oak Hill 3 years ago, was certainly in contention. But of the two, I would prefer DeChambeau over Rahm, you know, because you got to wonder with the psyche here. Now, they did play in Virginia last week. They at least played stateside, but there's been a lot of breaks in the live schedule and that Masters. You know, I probably, and I think a lot of us maybe underestimated the lack of preparation that they had. Because remember when they were playing Doral the week before, that's much better prep than going and playing Birdie Fest in Stein City, South Africa, or over in Asia or in Australia where they're shooting 25 under. Now, last week, Lucas Herbert won at 24 under at LIV Virginia. So I don't know how much of a test that was. I think it's better prep than they had going in, but I'm not going to fade these guys this week, but DeChambeau was a little bit tempting at over 20, but I don't know. I don't know about these guys this week. I do think the drift certainly has been accounted for, though, in the market with everything that's going on with LIV and what that status is going to be going forward. But
1: That's kind of where I'm at, Kelly. I look at this and it's like, you know, I don't want to handicap a guy's mental state, but like when he's talking about, I'll just quit golf and I'll just play the majors and I'll just golf on YouTube. I don't know. I mean, like, it seems like he's thinking about other stuff than maybe like going and winning a major. So I he could go out and win it and it's fine. And I won't feel bad about not betting him because I don't like all the stuff that's kind of been going on.
15: Yeah, look, I think it's all fair. I mean, and yes, is there a little bit of out of sight, out of mind for us going on? Sure. Yes, I think that's fair. I think that for anybody that's looking at the PGA Tour every week like we are, that's fair. But Wes, you guys hit it all. I mean, what's going on with Liv? I thought the Masters performances by both those guys were extremely underwhelming, right? I mean, they were a lot of confidence in those guys coming into the Masters. Neither finished well. Bryce missed a cut, right? Like, there's that. And then meanwhile, all these other top guys on the PGA Tour playing so well, like Cameron Young, like Matt Fitzpatrick. Like you said, Wes, I'm not looking to go fade these guys. He did end up betting against Rahm in two matchups, though. I think with all of that going on, I'm not nearly as confident in either one of those guys going to put a bet in on either one.
0: Last week's event, by the way, was the first event that they played stateside all year. They played in Mexico City after the Masters, but that erratic schedule has just done them no favors this year.
1: Mm-hmm. I agree. It's just, you know, again, if you want to get DFS exposure or something, like in case he just goes out and plays like Bryson, that's fine. It's just not going to get my hard-earned outright dollars this week. That's just not going to happen. Again, guys, all of our picks over at VSiN.com/picks. So go in, become a VSiN Pro subscriber if you have not already yet. For Wes, for Kelly, I am Matt. Good luck on all your PGA Championship bets.
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1: 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Femi Bebfe alongside Will Hill, hanging out with you guys here on VSIN, the sports betting network. 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And if you'd like to watch us, VSIN.com/watch and the VSIN Watch app, which you should take advantage of as well. As we take a look at Thursday's card and Friday's card in the NBA and Stanley Cup playoffs, as well as the PGA Championship over at Aronimink. I finally got that one, Will. Aronimink in Philadelphia. I mean, it's been keeping me up at night. By Sunday, hopefully I have it down, hosting Live Bet Sunday. If I don't have it down by then, something went drastically wrong. But I want to start with the NBA, which this game will be played Friday. Get a couple days rest between the Spurs and the T-Wolves as the series shifts back to Minnesota. And looking at the betting market right now, kind of an interesting setup here because San Antonio laying 4.5, total at 218.5 here. Do you see this going back to San Antonio, to the Riverwalk for a game 7, or does San Antonio take care of business in the Twin Cities?
32: I think I lean towards the latter. I don't have a lot of conviction. On one hand, it's funny, you can look at it one or two different ways. The two games in Minnesota, Femi, Minnesota won one of them, and the other was like a two-point game in the final minutes. You could look at it that way. You could also say, you know what, the Spurs won game 3 in Minnesota by 7, and if Wembanyama doesn't get ejected Sunday on Mother's Day, they probably win both of them, and the series is over. Feels like the Spurs are going to win. I don't want to lay the points. I have enough respect for Minnesota. I have enough respect for Edwards. You know, Edwards made comments after game number 5, hey, I'm so happy we get 2 days off. This is going to feel like an eternity. Or, you know, I'm paraphrasing, but he's very excited for the extra rest. It would be a lean towards the Spurs. If I had to bet anything, it would be the under. The series, once they get to game 6, game 7, the scoring usually goes down. I'm afraid these game 7s, the market has kind of caught on where there's such a tax on the game 7s that I'm not sure there's value anymore on these unders. But game 6, I'm not sure the market has caught up. If anything, it would be under. One team facing elimination, usually the pace slows down, max intensity, things like that. So lean towards the Spurs. I like the under more than anything. It does feel like, you know, one way or another, Spurs are going to win the series. But hey, if you're Minnesota, win a home game, you get a game 7, and who the hell knows, anything can happen. It's one game, so we'll see if we can get some drama. I'm sure if you have no futures or no tickets, you know, people like game 7s, and it would be a lot of fun. But on the other hand, nobody wants to see this matchup get upset. We all want Spurs. We all want OKC. Yeah. So if I had to bet anything, I would bet the under. Where are you? Do you have any bets? Will you have any bets?
1: Yeah, I'll piggyback what you said. If you're a neutral observer with no bets in this one, like, you need to be rooting for San Antonio. I'm sorry. OKC, Minnesota, that's 4 or 5 at max. Like I guess it's not going to go well for the T-Wolves there. And they're like, oh, they're always underdogs. People count them out. Pfft, get out of here. OKC would beat the hell out of those dudes. But to me, with this game 6 on Friday, I mean, we're still more than 24 hours out from tip-off. I'm curious to see where the market goes, but I'm going to land on San Antonio as long as it's 4.5 or better. I think this is a little bit disrespectful to the Spurs. We saw games 3 and 4 in Minnesota
2: close Spurs, 5-point favorites, even some places 5.5. And now we're 4.5 just because it's a must-win game for the T-Wolves. That stuff sometimes gets a little bit too baked into the market here to where I think it's actually giving us an opportunity to back the road team. And I know San Antonio doesn't have the pellets on the wall that Minnesota has in terms of playoff experience. Maybe the young team doesn't have the killer instinct or whatever you want to call it. I don't mind. I think this is just a different Spurs team. I feel strongly that this team is a legitimate title contender, and not just like, oh, they got to the conference finals. No, they can win the Western Conference and win the NBA title. That's what I mean by a legitimate title contender. So I think they close out Minnesota. It's a great run for the T-Wolves. Obviously wish that they were healthy and Dante DiVincenzo was there and Anthony Edwards was 100%, but them's the breaks. I think San Antonio was able to get it done Friday night. Anything for you on the ice? Because we do have some fun games coming up on Thursday in hockey. Of course, Game 5, pivotal Game 5 between Montreal and Buffalo. Then, of course, the Game 6 between the Vegas Golden Knights and the Anaheim Ducks.
11: Quack, quack. I think the Ducks are going to win. Ooh. This has felt like one of those. You always hear the expression zigzag. It's more of an NBA expression. But this has felt like that. These teams have traded wins. Even though Anaheim, even some of these games they've lost, it hasn't felt like, you know, Vegas is dominated again. I'm no hockey expert. I'm not exactly Barry Melrose, but look, I watch the games. I enjoy them. And, you know, other people, Aaron Halterman earlier on made the same point of, you know what, Anaheim has really kind of dominated the play more so than the scoreboard might reflect. So I think Anaheim, I felt really since game 3 or 4, we're probably headed for 7 here. I still feel that way. Anaheim, I think, answers back and we get a dramatic game 7 down the road from where you are in Vegas. I guess that would be on what, Saturday night? So
2: yeah,
11: game 7 in the NHL playoffs, can't really beat that. I think we get one there. As far as the other one, I don't have a feel. Another one Aaron Halterman mentioned, though, and it's worth repeating. I'm drawing a blank on his name, and I'm pulling up the market. Jakub Dobes,
2: Yeah,
11: Canadiens goalie, 35-1 for Conn Smythe. Is that something you might be interested in?
2: I'm going to pass because I don't think Montreal is going to make it to the Stanley Cup final. I actually think Buffalo is going to find a way to win this series. I think Carolina is going to go to the Stanley Cup final. I think this is finally the year that they break through after being the NHL's version of the Baltimore Ravens. But I could see where he's coming from because he had the awesome historic Game 7 against Tampa to win that series on the road against a really like a playoff pedigree Tampa Bay Lightning team. So there is that momentum in the media to maybe vote for a guy like that. But I just don't believe that Montreal is going to make it that far for him to actually win this award. I'm going to stay away from the VGK Anaheim game because I think it's a coin flip game. The market has it priced as a coin flip game. So there's no real value there for me. If one of those teams became like a bigger plus money dog, I'd likely back them. I'm actually going to disagree with Aaron. I like Buffalo in game 5. We're getting the Sabres a little bit cheaper than what they have been at home in this series. Usually you got to lay minus 135, minus 140. Now it's minus 120. Like that to me screams Buffalo, and I think Buffalo takes advantage of the home ice and they get it done, and we see them take a 3-2 lead north of the border. So I understand Montreal's been really strong away from home. They've been phenomenal, and they've actually been porous at home, which is weird because the atmosphere is through the roof out there in Quebec. But to me, I like the Sabres to get it done on the money line. Minus 120 for me with the Buffalo Sabres. We do have a handful of minutes to break down the year's second major in the world of golf. I'm fired up for this one. You know how I feel about golf majors. I love watching them Thursday, Friday, Saturday. I know some of all you casuals out there that just show up on Sunday for the final round. Now, I'm in the trenches. I'll be up early, 6 a.m. West Coast time, watching Bryson DeChambeau on the front nine of the PGA Championship. But who do you like? How will your card be shaping up for the PGA Championship at Aronimink in Philadelphia? Now I'm just showing off.
11: Yeah, I mean, come on. You're just you're flexing a little bit. I will give this one out to you. I'm not sure. Who knows? Maybe by the time I want to make sure it's still available. But a minute ago on DraftKings, Femi, this is just a flip-flop line. Because if you go to first-round leader, Ludvig Åberg is 27-1 to be the first-round leader.
2: Mm-hmm.
11: Okay? But if you go to first round without Scheffler, he's 37-1. That's
2: uh-oh,
11: just a mistake. So that's one where you can pick off a number. If you have fear, you know what? I'm betting an off number. My account is going to get messed with. That's always a consideration. But that to me, there's value there. That number should not be 38-1. I've heard people make the case for Russell Henley in that 50-60-1 range. Think he matches up well with the course. I'm usually boring with this stuff. I'll have a little fun with Henley. I might take a little shot on Burns. But to me, and you can get this at Circa, Scheffler at 5-1, 385 at DraftKings, 5-1 at Circa. Look, he hasn't done well in these majors by his standards, but at some point here, does he get frustrated, finish the second, and say, you know what, I'm Scotty Scheffler, I'm going to win one of these. By anyone else's standards, he's played great. Just that he hasn't kind of played up to his standards. So, I don't know, I'll throw it back to you. Scheffler 5-1 at Circa. Any of these other guys I mentioned, what are you kind of thinking here with this card? Because I know you're going to be up bright and early. I'm not even sure if you're going to sleep here on a Wednesday night.
2: No, that's only for the Open Championship, when we stay up on the overnight. That's only for that one. But for this one, I'll get some rest, you know, maybe 5 hours or so, but we'll get a little bit of rest. But to answer your question, I'm not going to be going towards these guys at the top of the leaderboard, your Scotties, your Rorys, your Roms, your Cam Youngs, just because based on everyone that we've talked about, we encourage everybody to check out the Long Shots podcast as well if you're going to be betting the PGA Championship or any golf tournament along the PGA Tour. Everyone is saying that this is a little bit more wide open because the course is not going to play like a traditional major. You know, like this one, and people hate this term, but like it could turn into a birdie fest based on the conditions. And if that's the case, I don't want to bet someone at like 5-1, at 10-1, at 15-1. I want to go a little bit further down the board. And I think one thing that really holds up true in a lot of majors, especially these PGA championships, guys who are good with approach, guys who are good tee to green. And that's what I'm looking at. But I do have one shot on one of the live guys, and it's Bryson DeChambeau at 25-1. Everyone loved Bryson at the Masters. Nobody wants him now. Great. Now I'm going to pull up and bet some Bryson DeChambeau. This is a guy who's boom or bust at majors. Like, he is the guy that either misses the cut or is in contention. At 25-1, I like betting boom or bust guys with the high variance. So that's why I like Bryson. But speaking of tee to green and approach, let's look at the guy who's number one on the PGA Tour in approach, number eight in tee to green. That's three-time PGA champion Brooks Koepka, who's 41-1. I love Koepka. Big game Brooks, I think, is back. He hasn't played in all the signature events since he's still transitioning from LIV back to the PGA Tour, but he was top 10 at the Cognizant Classic, and he's got a top 20 at the Players, at the Valspar, and at the Masters. Brooks is in solid form at price. I love it. Also, Colin Morikawa, 43-1. The only reason this price exists is because of the perception that he might have a bad back. He's taken a couple weeks off. I think that's gotten him right. He is only behind Rory McIlroy in tee to green. He's only behind Brooks Koepka in approach, and quietly is having a very good season. Was top 10 at the Genesis. He won the Pebble Beach Pro-Am, top 5 at the Arnold Palmer, top 10 at the Masters, top 5 at the RBC. I think he's the best combination of pedigree and price on the board. I love Morikawa. And if you want a fun long shot bet, if we get a birdie fest, Siwoo Kim at 65-1. He's played well all throughout this season. Finished top 10 at the PGA Championship last year, so I don't think he's scared of the big stage. Oh, by the way, fifth in tee to green, fourth in approach on the PGA Tour. 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
16: The NFL never stops. 24/7, 365. Stormy Bonantoni, Jonathan Von Tobel with you. We know the schedule release is going to come out in its entirety Thursday night, but throughout the coming days, we'll see games trickle out. We have the entire international schedule that has been revealed. Some of these games we already knew, of course, like week one. We knew that the 49ers and Rams were going out there to Australia and Melbourne. And with that, though, as we'll go through some of these games, we already have lines out and available because that's what the world is in 2026. DraftKings, all these sportsbooks, really quick to get them out there. And the Rams, early favorites against the Niners out there in Australia. Total 48. Rams favored by 2.5.
17: You sound shocked by that.
16: So shocked. No, I'm not shocked.
17: Well, this is, I will say, so if you don't want to bet these numbers right now, whatever it is for somebody who wants to dabble in starting to make some numbers or whatever it is, this is your good sense of at least where early leanings in the market are in terms of power rating for these teams. Because these are true mm-hmm. neutrals. So you get a sense of what the difference is between these. Now, again, there's not a lot of money here, so it's not like the sharpest of numbers, but you get a sense. So the Rams, for example, if I told you, especially at DraftKings right now, for using some of these numbers, it's minus 2.5, minus 120. The Rams are about like 2.5, nearly 3 points better than the 49ers on a neutral. That doesn't sound like anything that you would greatly disagree with. Some of these others, though, I think when you go through them, it gives you a sense of seeing where these teams are rated and what we're expecting. What I find the most interesting, though, is this Monday night matchup between Denver and Kansas City, because I don't know if you know this, but Patrick Mahomes is injured.
16: Correct.
17: So I do wonder.
16: Go ahead.
17: I just wonder what the market thinks.
16: Yeah, I'm curious, too, what the availability is going to be, like when he's going to be back for one.
17: And I should say, that's not one of the international games, but that was
16: yeah. And like how quickly you really want to test it. Plus, as we were talking yesterday or this week, breaking down some of the NFL season win totals, just trying to get ahead of the schedule release, the Chiefs weren't a team we discussed, but they are among the top five teams with the most difficult strength of schedules coming into this year as well.
17: Yes. So 2.5, it seems like maybe the thought is that Patrick Mahomes is going to be out there, because I think the Broncos are going to come in pretty highly respected.
16: Sure.
17: Coming up after last season, the upgrades you've made on offense, the expectation that your defense is going to be as good as advertised. I say that with some pause, because one of the things that you and I covered quite a bit when we were doing our Live Bet Sunday shows was the decline of that defense as it went along at the end of the regular season and whether or not that was legitimate or not. So I'll be curious to see if that trend continues, if Denver's defense, and not that they're going to be one of the worst in the National Football League, but much closer to average than elite. And the expectation, the thought, I think if you lick your finger and test the wind, similar to the Steelers last year, you know, a lot of people came into the season just expecting that the Steelers were a good defensive team. And I think generally that happens every year, which is it's the Steelers. Of course they're good defensively. When we really learned last year, like, oh, no, like this is a pretty flawed group.
16: Speaking of the Steelers, if Aaron Rodgers does ultimately come back to the team, he will be a part of the league's first game in Paris, which is set for week 7 as the Steelers are 1.5-point favorites against the Saints.
17: Will Howard versus Tyler Shuck, huh?
16: It's going to be a banger.
17: If you have some information, you can get ahead of some of these, but games like that, Steelers and Saints, how you would look at that and feel confident at this point right now, what you would do, considering you just don't know what's going to happen. I mean, the guy was just in the city the other day, but didn't go and meet with the team.
16: Yes. That is one of a handful of games that were. So for reference, there were 3 games that we already knew were going to be on the international slate. Mm-hmm. The 49ers and Rams that I already mentioned, Baltimore and Dallas in Rio de Janeiro, week 3, Ravens -2.5 in that game. And the Bengals and Falcons in Madrid, week 9, where Cincinnati is a 4.5-point favorite there against Atlanta. So those are the ones we already knew. The other matchups that were announced this week, in addition to that Paris game I mentioned, week 7 with the Steelers, the Colts and Commanders in London, week 4, Eagles, Jags also in London, week 5. Another one, Houston Texans and Jags in week 6 out there, and then the Vikings and 49ers in Mexico City, week 11. We knew that game would be on the schedule, just weren't sure when. So those are the new games. We also have week 10 in Munich, Germany, the Patriots and Lions, Detroit.

0: odd market belief in the Indianapolis Colts this year. That game against Washington, it's pretty much a pick. Money line's minus 110. It's 1.5, but it's shaded to the dog side at minus 120. The thought that they could be equals to the Washington Commanders, I think the Colts are going to be pretty poor this year. Okay. And if you get Daniels out there and he is exactly what you expect him to be after his really strong year and is in the National Football League, and the Colts are as bad defensively as I expect them to be, I just don't think that this team is, you know, only 1.5 points worse than a team or even equals to a team like the Commanders. And on top of that, still relatively early in the season. That's week 4. They keep saying Daniel Jones is going to be back at the beginning of the season. I just don't know. But let's say that's his first or even second game back from an Achilles injury.
1: Yeah.
0: You know, how does he look? What is that? Can he use his body the way that you expect him to? That is one that also stuck out to me quite a bit. As somebody who is somewhat low on the Indianapolis Colts just to begin with coming into the year, I do think that that is I'll be looking for little opportunities here and there to go against them, and I think that might be one of them as well.
1: Also, real quickly, while we've got football on the brain, a little update in college football, and it's kind of like one of those non-update updates, but the ACC has been having their spring meetings this week, and Commissioner Jim Phillips has said that the conference appears to be another supporter of the expanded 24-team format for the college football playoff. Quote, the desire with coaches and ADs is to go to 24. And on the surface, I at least did find this somewhat interesting, just knowing that last summer the ACC was very opposed to an expanded format, but I think that had to have just been largely due to the Big Ten and the SEC having more guaranteed bids than the ACC and Big 12 would have under that model. The CFP is looking at different ways to present to conferences, whether it be 16 teams or 24 teams coming up at the college football meetings next month. So that's kind of when we'll get our real update on what the future of college football looks like from that standpoint. I like 12 personally, though. I've liked it. I'm not opposed to 24 because it would be more reminiscent of the FCS format, depending on how they ultimately play it out, which has been very successful. But I like 12. I think it's worked.
0: Well, 24 would be good for you, personally.
1: Get more games, baby.
0: Yeah, exactly.
1: Baby.
0: Can't wait.
1: I like, and on-campus playoff games are just awesome, too.
0: Yeah, well, if you get more on-campus, it's fine. I mean, look, I'm only a proponent of expand the field if the people that you're including, the teams that you're including, have a realistic chance of winning this thing.
1: Yeah.
0: Which I don't think is the case.
1: I don't either. That's why I think 12 is good.
0: Yeah. So 12 seems fine to me, but we know how this works. That's not going to be the case. As, in terms of bettors and handle and whatnot, I'm sure if we were asked Derek and Mike and anybody else that operates any of these books, that it's just generally going to be good because you're just going to get volume and you're going to get bets. And that's always going to be attractive to books there. So in our realm, you're going to cover them, and I think people are going to be excited about them. But realistically, I think you're talking about some useless contest. And
1: yeah.
0: Essentially, I know a lot of people will keep complaining about the bowls, but this would kind of just be different bowl games played on true campus sites and then, you know, go on to get slaughtered by some of these other teams at the top.
1: I was just going to say that's the other element of this. I don't know how that will work with the bowl system and what that would look like, but I'm sure obviously like all of those higher ups are looking into that and what it would look like and having those discussions. So
0: I mean, I would also say too, that if you're going to do this, and I know that's part of the coaches, whatever it was, the report that they had initially, you got to speed the season up in terms of when it's going to be played. Eliminate, moving it up, week 0 being week 1, eliminating conference championship games, things like that. This season ends what? The last week of January?
1: Yeah. Well, and
0: your trip to Greece is going to be postponed by quite a bit.
1: Greece isn't on my radar. Went there when I was 8. Wasn't
0: impressed. Oh, okay, sorry.
1: I'm just kidding.
0: Sorry.
1: Honestly, this is a good reminder, and it's a tangent.
0: That Stormy's going to be gone during the most pivotal time of the sports calendar again next year?
1: No, stop. Shut your hole. That I don't think, and maybe this is a hot take, I don't know, maybe
0: cut
1: this
0: that,
1: is for
0: please.
1: Calling me crazy. I don't think, stop, that you should take children on really cool trips
0: okay,
1: like that.
0: Okay, what are we doing? We're talking about college football.
1: I'm just saying, I went like really cool places when I was younger, and I did not appreciate it at all, and it makes me really sad now as an adult that I didn't embrace it. And so I hope that you're not like, it's not wasteful. It's great to like give experience and life experience and all of that, and I'm very grateful for it, but I would be more grateful if I remembered it.
0: We do have a little bit of breaking news in the last 60 seconds here. Let's see. Thanksgiving Eve NFL matchup has been released about 20 minutes ago.
1: Ooh,
0: did you name this?
1: I didn't see that one.
0: Packers-Rams Wednesday night before Thanksgiving on Netflix. And then the 4 quarterbacks for season 3 of quarterback have been announced.
1: Ooh, who are they? Go, go, go.
0: Jaden Daniels, Baker Mayfield, Cam Ward, and Joe Flacco.
1: I kind of like that blend. And they always do like the young school with the old school and Joe Flacco figuring out.
0: Can't get a good quarterback
1: life
0: in there.
1: And that would have been.
0: I mean, not that Jaden Daniels isn't, but I mean, he had one season and then.
1: I'm excited to get Jaden Daniels' mom on that thing.
0: It's very true.
1: That's going to make for some good TV.
0: Yes, it will.

0: Okay, we have to step aside, but very excited for all that is to come every day on VSiN, the Sports Betting Network. Always a reminder as well.
1: Lewis.
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6: Versus Ronda Rousey. I think this fighter is due for a beatdown. We'll see if Rob agrees. NBA draft props are evolving. We have a new one we'll discuss. And, of course, the usual jaunt to the NBA and the NHL postseason. So don't miss it. It's Money Moves, 11-1 Pacific, 2-4 Eastern, only on VSiN, the Sports Betting Network.
7: 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I chatted with handicapper Brad Powers and asked him if Alabama is improved from last season.
8: Ty Simpson just went 13, but I think there's the possibility of having more upside at quarterback. Keelan Russell impressed in the spring game. I like what they have at wide receiver. I'm expecting a pretty good passing attack, but Alabama's going to go as far as up front on the offensive line in their running game because it was non-existent at the end of last year when they're getting drilled by Georgia in the SEC championship game and dominated by Indiana in the Rose Bowl. But, man, watching the spring game, I didn't come away, oh, yeah, it's definitely going to be better this year, so that concerns me. Schedule isn't bad. Honestly, it would be a disappointment if they weren't 5-0 playing Georgia there on October the 10th. If the new quarterback plays clean and stays healthy, I could see over 8.5, but I will say this. They're a playoff team. There's not a national title contending team, and that's not enough in Tuscaloosa.
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14: Matt Kelly here, rolling on a numbers game here on a Wednesday. Kelly Bidlin, I am heartbroken that Elon took away TweetDeck from me.
15: Dude, you and I feel like you and I are the only people that have
1: commiserated about this.
14: It's
1: terrible.
14: I feel like I miss out on so much news. I used to be on top of everything in the sports world.
1: I mean, look, if you want me to be, like, just be really honest about it, I feel like it's cost me money betting.
14: It has, for sure.
1: It has affected my work, for sure.
14: Just unbelievable.
1: Elon. I just won't be held hostage. I won't be held hostage,
14: Yeah, it's
1: Elon.
14: Like, here's the deal. Here's the deal. You took something that was free for a decade. You charged me $8. I was fine with that.
1: Yeah. I mean, I was happy about it, but fine.
14: $8. It was worth the $8 a month.
1: But we're going to go from 8 to what, Matt?
14: 40.
1: Yeah, to 40.
14: 40. Like, you know, if you wanted to go to 10, you want to go to 12 even, guess what? I'm in. I'm not loving it, but I'm in. I can't on principle. You go from 8 to, which, by the way, they did in the dead of night and didn't even announce it. You logged in, and it just goes, oh, by the way, you no longer have access to this. If you want it, it's $40 a month.
1: Yeah, we like to joke that we're men of principles because I have very few. I really have very few. But that is, I don't know why that was. That one stuck with me big time, man.
14: It was the way it went down that really got me because, listen, I'm an idiot with money.
1: And I spend a lot of dumb money.
14: I'm an idiot with money. And, like, had they announced this 2 months in advance, when the day came, I'd be like, ha. I knew the day was coming, so here it is, or whatever. The fact that I just logged in one day and they go, oh, by the way, your thing that was costing $8 is no longer. It's $40, so if you want to keep using it, it's now $40. I'm like, no, absolutely not. I mean, zero warning.
1: I know you're paying, like, the high end, but you can get AI personal assistance for less money than this right now.
14: I know. It's ridiculous. It's absolutely ridiculous. But it hurts me because I do feel like I miss out on news. Like, some of this, which does affect us in the sports betting world, we know Dana White, very good friends with Donald Trump.
1: Yeah.
14: And so Dana White now sends a letter to Donald Trump talking about the whole gambling deduction thing. And so he has now sent a letter over here on UFC letterhead, I might add.
1: Okay, well, that's interesting.
14: Yeah.
1: I never really thought about it, but Dana was the most obvious guy that we needed to lead this fight, right?
14: Yes. I write today to raise an issue about the 90% limit on gaming loss deductions for U.S. taxpayers included in the OBBBA, One Big Beautiful Bill Act. OBBBA, well done. Yes. And then he goes on to just
1: I was going to say, that's a hell of a lengthy letter I'm looking at on your screen.
14: Which he just decides to go in and, you know, basically say, like, hey, this is – and for all the reasons we said when the thing got passed, which is, like, you can pay taxes on money you didn't win.
1: It's incredible. You can go to the casino, lose money, and then still owe more money after that.
14: Yeah, and so anyway, I'll tell you this. The letter got read. Him and Trump are good friends. So, I mean, like, this is not going unnoticed.
1: Let's go, Dana. Let's go, Dana.
14: This is not going unnoticed.
1: I like that you brought up the UFC letterhead part because it is. How much is it, Dana, if we the whole truth serum thing, right? Is this really about UFC and betting connections to that or the time you like to spend at the blackjack table?
14: I can assure you it's that, and it has nothing to do with anything else other than that. But
1: I never really thought about it before right now, though. Dana White is absolutely the guy that should be leading this charge.
14: Yes, and he apparently is. So there it is.
1: Let's go, Dana.
14: Letter sent. I promise you it got read. I don't know how much other mail gets read at the White House, but that's getting read.
1: Maybe he and I can combine forces on our political campaigns, right? I wonder how he feels about daylight savings time.
14: I mean, he lives in Vegas. He should love more sunlight.
1: Yeah, he should love that, yeah.
14: You would think.
1: Okay.
14: Let's do this.
1: I'll be your VP.
14: Get him to write a letter on UFC letterhead. And there it is. You get it done, buddy. There you go. Guys, Sports Counter never stops at sharp plays. They cover it all. Been winning for 15 straight years. Documented and publicly logged over there at sharpplays.com. 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I thought we had finished all the comments.
1: It really is great. It is great. It's like me sending a letter on Visa letterhead and everybody reading it and just being like, he's just worried about his video poker blackjack losses. Yeah. Like, what are we talking about here?
14: And that's exactly what's going on. I mean, like, the guy's, like, I personally witnessed the guy betting $50,000 a hand playing blackjack, you know, like, so it's.
1: Yeah, 90%. That 10% racks up quick, man.
14: Right, racks up pretty quick there. So I thought we had finished. We had not finished all of the different divisions in the AFC. So the AFC West, to wrap up our whole Win Total Wednesday thing here. Sorry to drag this out. I know y'all probably, y'all normally get done with these in one segment? Did I just, like, drag out a thing?
1: No. We decided to go more focus in division on division instead of, like, just going through our favorites. It's fine. I like the talk. I like the conversation.
14: Good deal. So the Chiefs sitting at 10.5. Again, we see the scheduling, and then we see this number. This is a Patrick Mahomes number. I can assure you this isn't a Justin Fields or Garrett Nussmeier number. Mm-hmm. So people are pretty confident in him being back for week number one here. Chargers at 9.5, Broncos at 9.5. This is a powerhouse division, obviously, so long as we get Patrick Mahomes back for the Chiefs. And then the Raiders sitting there at 5.5. If you're looking at the division odds, plus 160, Chiefs plus 190, Chargers plus 225 on the Broncos, and then 20-1 there on the Raiders. As I'll admit, I will say this, and yes, it's right for them to be at 5.5, and yes, it's right for them to be at 20-1. I actually really liked what the Raiders have done in the offseason and in the draft. I think they did pretty well. I think they are building a foundation there. The problem is the division that they're in, and it's just, this is not one of those you can just kind of flip the switch and maybe go compete for a division. Like if the Raiders were in, let's call it the NFC South, you know, and it was like the Saints and the Panthers and whatever, like, okay, maybe, you know, like everything ran pure, it wouldn't be the craziest thing in the world. It would be the craziest thing in the world for them.
1: Yeah, totally. So, the 20-1 is missing a zero, I think, on their true division odds here. I agree with you. I agree with you in the sense that I think I've liked mainly everything they've done this offseason, for the most part. But man, this division, it is. Who wins this division? And give me your order 1, 2, 3. Because I think you're going to get very different answers to that question this year.
14: I am going Chargers, Broncos, Chiefs, Raiders as my exact four.
1: Wow. Okay.
14: Yeah.
1: I think I'd go Broncos, Chargers, Chiefs, Raiders.
14: Okay.
1: I guess only the top.
14: So just a flip-flop there.
1: But honestly, I think those top three are going to be very tight. I don't think I'm going to have a preseason division bet here, nor do I think I'll have one on any of the win totals for those three, Matt. It's easy to pick on them because the division is so tough. 5.5 is a little offy for this Raiders team.
14: Yeah, it's in with the top three teams, so long as the assumption of health is there for the Chiefs with Patrick Mahomes, then it's, I think it's kind of a coin flip between all three of those teams,
1: and
14: right?
1: Also,
14: put them in a hat, pull the name out, and I'm fine with it.
1: So me too, with where they finish, and also I kind of like the Raiders. I like the Raiders under because of this. This is like three teams with very high floors, right? Mm-hmm. Like I don't think any of those three teams ends up with seven wins, barring an injury at quarterback or something major. So, look, Raiders, you have the AFC East on the schedule. Okay, that's nice. You get Miami, you get the Jets. Yeah, there's Cleveland. Yeah, there's Arizona. Like, there's some winnable games on there. But then you got the NFC West. This schedule is going to be pretty brutal. I don't know if I'll get to a bet on under their win total, but if we're looking at this division, if I had to make one, it would for sure be Raiders under.
14: Yeah, this goes back to, I hate to bet the unknown. And like, I have no idea if there's anything left in the tank for Kirk Cousins or not. No clue. You know, like zero clue. He's probably going to start the first four or five games of the season for them. They want to take a little bit of the pressure off of Mendoza. I think it's probably the right move for them. They're not going to win this year anyway, so no point in just lobbing him out there for four or five losses. But what if there were flashes last year of Kirk Cousins maybe still having a little bit of it, the proverbial it. So I don't know. It's like I said, there could be a couple of winnable games on there because of Kirk Cousins.
1: Your biggest concern about that bet is actually Cousins starting and starting off well,
14: and being
1: better
14: good
1: than expected.
14: And just being good because they're not completely devoid of talent. Mm-hmm. And so I don't know. I just don't like betting on, well, maybe this aging guy who looked horrific 2 years ago and then kind of sort of looked okay last year still has a little bit left.
1: I think
14: in the tank.
1: Is a right organizational move by the Raiders. I think that is a very tricky thing to bet on for bettors.
14: And with the Chiefs, though, I mean, I guess I could only bet an under given there is still uncertainty out there. I know, like we said, it seems like because of the schedule release and because of what Mahomes says that he's definitely going to be back in week one. But, I mean, he's not a doctor. And by the way, during rehab, people have setbacks sometimes. You know, and pushes things back, the timetables back 2 and 3 and 4 weeks sometimes. And so I'm just, you know, I'm not willing to say, oh, yeah, 11 wins just because it's Chiefs and look, we just rubber stamp it because Andy Reid and Patrick Mahomes are still there.
1: Yeah, no, I hear you, and it just feels like the Chargers and Broncos almost every year now are just going to push them more and more and more, right, which is fair. Younger teams that are getting older, getting better, adding pieces, and, yeah, the Chiefs have added less than those two over the past couple of years.
14: Yeah, I just – 11 wins is still a lot in the NFL. There's a lot of parity, and certainly those guys are getting older, and Mahomes coming back from a major injury. When we come back, Kelly Bidlin didn't get to all of his golf bets. We will get to all of those, a little bit more explanation with all that, and review all of the bets here from a Wednesday edition of A Numbers Game.
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2: We are back. VSiN by the Books. Dave Ross and Jensen Lewis here with you. We are pumped up for the second major of the year. We only get four of these, obviously, a year, Jensen. And I kind of salivate when we get to these. Now, look, a lot was made this week about the order. You're out of order. The order of the major championships, and Rory was kind of alluding to how the change now that you move the PGA to May, as we've done now here recently. I do wonder with Brian Rolapp, who is now really running things here at the PGA Tour, they are alluding to, we'll get to it, I'm sure, by the end of this year, if there are going to be changes. And I guess, Jensen, one of the changes potentially is to move this back to the fall. The PGA used to be the last chance to dance, the last chance for glory, as they phrased it, as the fourth of the major championships. Very quickly, before we start to break this down here, because Rory said, as the reigning defending Masters champion, that this second major catches up quickly to him specifically. So he said, hey, look, if this is the way it's going to be, he loves playing Quail Hollow, which was last week in Charlotte, North Carolina. And if this is the way it's going to stay, that's great for his lineup. He'll play Quail Hollow every week, then he'll play the PGA Championship. But Rory's point was made in the media sessions this week that he feels like it comes too quickly on the heels of Augusta. Where are you on that nuance of the golf season here? Because I don't mind that they go April, May, June, July, and you have one major for 4 months in a row.
22: It doesn't matter to me, for what it's worth. You show up, you play it when they ask you to play it. What I am fascinated by is this is that Donald Ross, par 70 yes. setup where if you are not precise, you know, with all the cluster bunkering and everything, then it is going to be a very, very quick Thursday and Friday for you, you know, there at the second major of the year. I think to me, when I started looking at a potential placement market for this card, everything about approach, you know, the driving accuracy, you have to get yourself in position, maybe more so than where we were at Augusta in some respects on especially the par four. Like if you don't score on the par fours, you ain't winning this tournament. You better take advantage of it. So a lot of it came down to, okay, who right now, recent form-wise, Dave, is really getting into those great short distance spots. You got to get it out there a little bit. But getting into those great approach opportunities, a lot of where my placement market bets were got to those guys and not only the recent form, but how they approach it. So I am okay with kind of throwing out the top guys to a certain extent. But again, this is going to be a card for me with no outrights just because it is so fluid. And it's a great thing that you do after round one is seeing how the course plays, seeing which guys have handled those initial 18s, and then adjusting from there. Did you approach it the same way? Because I think if you are just looking at guys that bomb it, okay, but you better have guys that on approach are about as precise as it gets here, the way they've played the last handful of tournaments.
2: Yeah, the only defense here at Aronimink is the greens, right? Now, they're very big greens, but they're going to be their undulation in these greens is going to be difficult. So you got to hit the right tiers on your approaches that you're alluding to. I will say this, and we had a great conversation with Rex Hoggard early in the week, too, about this on the site there at Aronimink. And that is, I made the parallel of when Rory won his first major, and I was there that week in Washington, D.C. at Congressional. And the reason why I bring up the timing of when the PGA Championship is now being played in May is that there was no rough when he won at the U.S. Open at Congo back over a decade ago, and that was in June. And there was no rough. I walked in it all week, and you could hit it from anywhere. And now in the Northeast here in Philadelphia in May, it's going to be very limited rough. It's not going to be very penal if you're missing those fairways. So Rory was able to hit it all over the lot that week and blow away the field because of his length back then over a decade ago. And I'm not saying he's going to be able to do the same thing now, but Jensen, he made this point in the media room, and I think it might have angered the PGA Championship a little bit. He made it sound like the course is a big, dumb elephant, if you will. in that it doesn't, there's not a lot of thinking to this thing. And I can just bomb it anywhere and gouge it and get it up there around the green. And then I'll figure, as he said, I'll figure it out after the tee ball. That it doesn't take a whole lot of strategy off the tee. I don't know that the PGA Championship likes to hear that, that one of your best players in the world just says, I can hit it anywhere because there's no rough here and I'll be okay. Now, there's a ton of bunkers. That is true. So you will have bunkers that could be issues if you're really offline. But I do think length is going to be an advantage for some of these bigger guys this week. I did play some guys that are a little bit longer, not only on the odds board, but certainly off the tee. And one of those guys is Brooks Koepka. Jensen, I ended up grabbing Brooksy here at over 40-1 in the outright market because not only has this guy won three PGA championships, again, these are all in different courses. You don't play the PGA like you do at Augusta at the same golf course. It switches all around. And these are kind of tailor-made to a guy like Brooks Koepka, who's playing very well again, quietly, as he's been back on the PGA Tour now and earning his keep, if you will. So I'm looking at a guy like Ludvig Åberg, and I grabbed him at 24-1, who can bomb it with the best of them and get it out there 340. He's not as long as Rory, but he's certainly not short by any stretch of the imagination. I mentioned J.J. Spaun, another guy that I have as a longer number out there at over, 66-1 here for a guy like J.J., okay? And then the fourth guy's a guy, another guy that just mauls it off the tee, and Joaquin Niemann. So my point is, I've got four guys here, Jensen, that I know can get it out there. So I'm going to need that iron play, to be precise, as you alluded to. That's going to help to get in on these greens. And the other thing about playing Scotty, who can hit it with the best of them, off the tee as well, Jensen, but his iron play has not been Scotty Scheffler standards, okay? That's normally, that was his ace in the hole, has always been going to be proximity to the hole. That has not been the case for Scotty this year. Not saying he can't do what Scotty normally does and get it really tight. And again, if you want to play Scotty at the short numbers, God bless you. I totally understand why. And I think Scotty will be around once Sunday shows up. But he has not been as precise as he normally is. So if a guy like Koepka, a guy like Ludvig, if they can hone in those irons a little bit this week, watch out. And look, J.J. Spaun is not necessarily the best putter in the world, but man, we saw what he did at the U.S. Open last year. He made everything. So I'm going to be looking for those guys I know can get it out there off the tee. Let's hope that their iron play holds up. And I'm going to take those longer shots at 24-1, 42-1, 66-1, and 90-1. And yes, Jensen, because it's a major, I did double dip, and I got all those guys for first-round leader plays as well. So I am fired up for this golf course. Again, maybe not as penal as we've seen in the past for a lot of PGA championships. And I think Rory is salivating that he thinks – maybe it's fool's gold. He thinks he can hit it anywhere and get away with it.
22: Rex Hager kind of alluded to us that this could be a much larger birdie fest for a major than maybe people realize.
2: Yes.
22: To that end, Dave, I did get to some guys in some top 30 and top 20 placement markets in kind of the way that you not only play the outrights as first-round leaders as well. That's kind of what I did with a to-make-the-cut parlay. I basically took five of the six guys that I played in placement markets and put them together for a plus 333 make-the-cut parlay. Russell Henley, J.J. Spaun, who I know you very much like this week, Ricky Fowler, who is in great form, Matty Fitz, who we've kind of looked at as arguably the hottest guy on tour right now, and by order of the Peaky Blinders, Tommy Fleetwood will be in there as well. So those five guys, just to make the weekend, that's a full unit to win at plus 333. Top 30, Dave, went a little more conservative. I could not believe my eyes. J.J. Spaun, top 30, plus $1.58. I snatched that up quickly. Just in case that's a misprint, and I felt it was mispriced. Same way with Ricky Fowler, the way he's gone, at plus $1.20. Russell Henley, who I know a lot of people like this week, minus $1.12 for top 30. That all includes ties on DraftKings. Then we go the heavy hitters, right? Tommy Fleetwood, minus $1.06 for top 20. Matt Fitzpatrick, minus $1.22. And then if it's a major, just book Xander Schauffele to be in the top 20, right? It is his time to shine. We're starting to get to that point in the season. Minus $1.34. So those are the plays. Again, those placement markets are half unit plays each. And then that make the cut parlay is a full unit there. So I think we're in good shape. I'm very anxious to see where we are on Friday morning when you and I reconvene. And again, this could be a scorer's paradise here. If you stay out of trouble and you stay out of the bunkers, we could see a lot of these big names atop the leaderboard after round one.
2: I can't stress this enough. I love your make the cut parlay at plus 333. I think you've got a fantastic number with five guys that I would be stunned if they're not around at least for the weekend. So really nice due diligence on your part. Hope you enjoyed our PGA breakdown right here on VSiN by the Books, because it is VSiN, the Sports Betting Network.
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24: Jay DeBonsa from BYU. The first thing I thought when I saw it come out Wizards Jazz is that there's potential for a trade between Washington and Utah. I don't know what people know about like the situation with DeBonsa in Utah, but he played his senior year at high school in Utah, stayed in state to go to BYU for college, and there are rumors, not even rumors, it's all but confirmed at this point, that Ryan Smith, the owner of the Utah Jazz, is a massive donor for BYU. 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AJ DeBonsa is currently the favorite to be drafted first overall, but is he the best fit for Washington? 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
1: On the next Numbers Game, the PGA Championship will be underway. Matt Brown is in for Gil Alexander. We'll keep you caught up on all of the first round action. We'll dive into some NFC win totals and take an early look at the NBA draft odds. Plus, VSiN senior editor Zach Cohen joins us to talk both tennis and the NBA playoffs. And it's Preakness Week. That means Mike Somich hops on to talk us through the second jewel of the Triple Crown. All that and more on the Numbers Game, 10 a.m. Eastern, 7 a.m. Pacific.
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8: We're off to a high energy start this week on Pod to the Futures. Jonathan Von Tobel, Mitch Moss with me here today. Had to contain him behind the scenes. Ripe with energy, excited about the future of the National Basketball Association as the draft lottery is set. We're going to get into that momentarily. We have Major League Baseball futures to hit on as well. We do what we always do here, and a lot of listener suggestions on bets to make today. Mitch, what's going on, buddy?
9: I'm pretty excited about the draft this year, man. More than most years, just because it's absolutely stacked with talent. And it's not like a 3, 4, 5 player draft even. I mean, players are going to go in the teens and beyond, and you're going to be like, oh my God, I can't believe that player went that far down in the draft. Mm-hmm. So I'm pretty stoked. I hope sports books actually approach this draft like they do NFL drafts and put up as much as possible, because this could be, I think, a very popular betting event.
8: Yep.
9: Something tells me that prediction markets are probably going to rule the day, though, when it comes to this event, GBT.
8: Well, to add to you with a couple of points, first off, it helps with the layman, if you will, the person who's not really into this, that a bunch of these guys are, we'll call them homegrown talents. Look, they're college kids. They're Americans. We watch them play all the way through the NCAA tournament. So you can kind of get a sense of who they are, what they are. Having watched them a little bit, there's a familiarity. So there's probably going to be more interest in the NBA draft just because these are players that you just got done watching over the last few months. The talent, like you said, is good. It's not just recognizable players. They're good players. There's a lot of guys that are going to be very good. So that adds the intrigue, too. So I'm with you. And that's going to be the real question, because I'll have to do some back work on this for next week's episode. But the NBA draft is so much more random, I would say, once you get past your top 3 or 4 selections that are kind of locked into stone, that I would assume that you don't get beat up as much if you're a book on an NBA draft, if you hang props like you do with an NFL draft.
9: Well, that and the limits are probably smaller, and NFL mm-hmm. draft limits are small enough already anyway at these national books. And also, like, what have they really offered in the past, by the way, with the NBA yep. draft? There's not much. So, but again, this year, I think it would be smart. And oh, by the way, on the heels of the NFL draft, most books did quite well on what happened. So no more seen and moaning about booking the NFL draft or drafts themselves. Just book yep. this thing and make it. You can help make the popularity of this thing for 1 year anyway. Maybe the next couple of years, if it sucks, fine. You can adjust. But for this 1 year, I think you could get a lot of handle written on this stuff.
8: Yep. So draft lottery on Sunday. So we have our lottery set, and that'll be set even further as the postseason moves along. For those who do not know off the top of their head or did not know that it was set, your draft lottery in order. The Washington Wizards win the first overall pick, followed by the Utah Jazz, the Memphis Grizzlies, the Chicago Bears, the Los Angeles Clippers, which traded Ivica Zubac and in return got a protected first-round pick, got the protections absolutely right. They will pick the 5th selection. Brooklyn at number 6, Sacramento at number 7. Hawks will pick at 8. They are still in control of the New Orleans pick there. 9 is Dallas. 10 is Milwaukee. 11 is Golden State. Thunder will pick 12. That's the Clippers pick. And the last one from the Paul George, Shea Gilgeous-Alexander draft, Miami, and then Charlotte. So those are your top 14 selections. Let's start at the top. At last look, A.J. DeBonta, about a $5 favorite to go with the first overall pick. The question is, who will he go to? Now, I don't know if it's as locked in stone, but according to some of the reports, the second the draft lottery was done, Mitch, the Wizards and the Jazz were in conversation with each other to potentially swap picks, the belief being that they would tie themselves, the Jazz, to the star in Utah in DeBonta.
9: Not surprised by that. I'm also, the way it fell, I think it makes a lot of sense. Like, had Utah landed at number 6 overall, probably never would have been a conversation. Although, again, it's a very deep draft. But this is pretty simple. We'll flip. We'll pick number 1. You can have our 2nd pick, and we'll throw you what? Like, they don't have
8: Ace to. Bailey is going to be the pick or the player, only because, remember, Bailey's camp wanted to get him to Washington. So the belief would be that the Jazz would be willing to flip picks, give them Bailey. And then the other part of the conversation was, I believe the Jazz control a 2031 Suns pick that they might offer as well.
9: I would not do that if I'm Utah then. Too much to give up. You're not going to give up on Ace Bailey after year 1. That's stupid. Why? Why would you do that? I think DeBonta can easily be the best player in this draft, but Peterson might be right behind him. Would you do that if you're Utah?
8: I'm conflicted because I do feel like Bailey and DeBonta are somewhat redundant if you had them together. So, you know what I'm saying? Like, let's say the Wizards were like, yeah, we'll just take the first pick and then the Suns pick. I don't know. I feel like if you can maybe finagle a deal where it's just Bailey and you don't have to include the Suns pick, I kind of get it. With Bailey being a little bit more developmental, I think the floor and the starting point for DeBonta is a little bit quicker. And if you're a team, because remember, too, I think the other part about this is the Jazz, I would believe, fancy themselves as contenders right out of the gate next year. For those who don't remember, remember they traded for Jaren Jackson Jr. They have Lowry Markkanen. They have Walker Kessler. They've got Keontae George. They've got a lot of pieces that looks like is going to be a pretty good young team that can come out and be Spurs-esque this year. Maybe not the second seed, but you know, a team that is young and taking the league by storm. And if you believe that's the case, then flipping Bailey for a guy who you think could be your centerpiece, star, already familiar with the market, and can raise your ceiling to the point where you're going to compete for a Western Conference title, I kind of get it. I'm not like fully on board, but I kind of get it.
9: I'd rather give up Jaren Jackson in the deal.
8: I don't think that gets it done.
9: Probably not. Yeah. Okay.
8: Yeah.
9: Well, that's a bit too steep in my opinion. So regardless, it's going to be one or two, right? Like it's going to be probably DeBonta one and Peterson two. Is that what we're thinking here? Although I've seen some mocks where Boozer is going number two overall.
8: Yeah, it's interesting. So I texted our boy Zach Cohen about this. I'm of the belief that it's DeBonta and Peterson, 1-2-2, or, you know, 1-2, whatever order, you know, 1A-1B. And it's worth noting, because I mentioned the $5 price tag, since Stormy and I at least talked about this earlier today, DeBonta is now -450 at FanDuel, Darren Peterson's +360, Boozer's 16-1, so maybe a couple of shots on Boozer there, because he was 20-1 earlier today, so maybe there's some thought that and this is, again, for the first overall pick. I don't think Boozer's going first, but we all remember the madness of the Paolo Banchero draft, where in the months leading up, none of us really thought Paolo Banchero was going to go first overall. And then what was it? You remember it well. Was it like a week? Not even the day of?
9: It was the day of Zimmerman. We were live on the air when the Woj bomb dropped.
8: Yeah, exactly. So that's when we really started to see that being the case. So I'll never say never when it comes to some of these things. We really have no clue what it is. But I would be of the belief that it's either DeBonta or Peterson at this point at number one. And it just depends on, you know, who's making the selection, what team's it going to be, and who knows? Maybe somebody else trades up. Maybe somebody convinces Washington that it's going to be, you know, a sweeter deal if we give you X amount of things.
9: Sure. Yeah. I also can't wait to see if draft position props will be up. Like, put a number on Darius Acuff. Is he going to be over-under 5.5? Like, does he go to the Clippers at 5 overall? Or does he slide down number to Brooklyn or Sacramento? And also, this is already up on Kelce. They have, you can bet on players, whether or not they're going to be a top 10 pick or not, JBT. So, and I think that we can probably agree on 8 guys in any order that are going to be in the top 10. Let me throw these 8 at you, right? Obviously, DeBonta, Peterson, Boozer, Wilson from North Carolina. That's 4.
8: Yeah.
9: Wagler, Acuff, Flemings, Brown from Louisville. That's 8.
8: Yep.
9: Okay. So we need 2 more to fill out the top 10. Is Ament from Tennessee a top 10 pick in your opinion?
8: Could be. He's been mocked inside of the top 10, but it's been solidly 10 like Milwaukee.
9: He's plus money to go top 10.
8: What's, I was going to say, what's Burry's?
9: Burry's is odds on.
8: Okay.
9: He's odds on to go top 10. I'm looking at one mock draft right now. They have the Steinbach kid from Washington, 10th overall to Milwaukee.
8: Okay.
9: For those who don't know, he averaged 18.5 points, almost 12 rebounds. He shot 58%, 76% from the line, and 34% from 3 last year. He's 20.
8: Honest?
9: Yep. He's 20 years old from Germany. I did not, I fully admit, I did not see a ton of Washington basketball games this year, but I jotted this down when Bruce Marshall came on and we talked college basketball at some point during the year. I don't remember the month. And we were talking about potential, you know, players to go very high in the draft. And he said that he would actually take this kid number 1 overall. He loves this kid. He is, you can't get much money down on this right now, but something to file away when it becomes more liquid or books post this. He's higher than 14-1 right now to be a top 10 pick.
8: Sure. I mean, look, I think, like I said, once you get past, like, I don't know, 6, it becomes a crapshoot. How these teams evaluate these guys, projecting on upside, what their team needs are, and what they value as a front office, it's all over the place. So I could see it. Right now, for what it's worth, Brian Wu, ESPN, has Hannes projected to go 17th overall to Oklahoma City via the Philadelphia pick that they control. Who knows? He could go high. He could go lower than that. He can go higher. But I wouldn't say no to it just because at this point, you don't know what's going to be there. I thought the other name that I was going to throw out just because I know this was making some buzz, but I believe Yaxel Landenborg, his measurements today at the combine were very good because we were getting some combine measurements today. And a lot of people were impressed with Landenborg, and he is projected to float around like that 12th overall selection, which would be the Thunder again.
9: He's around plus 145 right now, prediction markets to go top 10. And, sure. And he's the next guy I was going to bring up to you. Like, there is a path where some front office, it picking in the top 10, falls in love with this kid, him specifically. And they're like, there's no way we're going to let him drop. He was way too good at Michigan. He's got all like the size is there. The measurements are there. The intangibles, the kid has them all. He's super athletic on top of everything else. Like, we have to take him. And that could be a dude that absolutely at plus money right now is something to file away.
8: Yeah. The other guy, and cause I want to carry this over just briefly on the other side, cause we are going to hit a break here really quickly. The other name that I think is worth pointing out from a draft perspective, or should be a draft position perspective, I'll be curious to see where he ends up and what the number's going to be. Kingston Fleming did not have some good measurements today. His wingspan was like at 6'2". It was not particularly great, and he's already a small guard to begin with. So there's that tenacity and the guarding and whatnot, but to not have that size and that wingspan, I think that's going to be a problem for him. So he was projected by Wu to go 7th overall to the Sacramento Kings once we got past the lottery. But I think Fleming's going to be a really interesting dude to see draft position because I think it's pretty firmly capped at around 7, I want to say right now, you know, in May. And that could be a spot to maybe blip over the total. So when we come back, I want to hit a rumor about a draft pick and a little bit more here before we move on to golf.
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8: So there's one more thing from a draft lottery perspective I wanted to bring up. You had something to add on Flemings, though, correct?
9: He is plus 755 to not go in the top 10 right now.
8: Ooh, yeah, that's interesting.
9: Right? Because to your point about, well, what we were talking about with Yaxel, maybe there could be a front office that's like, yeah, dude, we're taking him eighth, whatever. These teams might fall out of love with a player like Flemings, and he could slide. Who knows?
8: Yeah, I'm just basing this. This is no information. I'm just saying, you know, when you get some of these measurables, when you finally get your hands on these guys, the official measurements today in the draft combine, 6'2.5" barefoot, 183 pounds, 6'3.5" wingspan. For comparison's sake, and this ties into what I wanted to bring up as well from a rumor standpoint, a lot of people, you know, we talked to Kurt Heelan, for example, in the heat of the NCAA tournament, and he kind of crapped all over the Darius Acuff first overall steam and buzz that was out there. And he called him one of the worst defenders in the class. Darius Acuff still at least has a 6'7" wingspan and has some length to him that you can see and talk yourself into, even though he is somewhat small. His measurables are better. So I wanted to use that as a comp. But the reason why I bring it up, Mitch, is some of the rumors that immediately came out right after the lottery was, one, the fact that the Jazz and the Wizards are talking. The other is that my team, the Los Angeles Clippers, which ended up with a haul for Ivica Zubac when all was said and done, including getting the fifth overall pick for the center that is now with the Indiana Pacers, is that that fifth overall pick is being eyed by Milwaukee, and that conversations are being had potentially about the Bucks and Clippers having some sort of swap that would send him over to Los Angeles. And I will note that the Giannis to LA connection has been there for a while. The Clippers have coveted Giannis, as many have, and now they have an asset potentially to go and get him. So that could change what you do with the fifth overall selection as well.
9: What would that total package look like?
8: That I don't know, because I think a lot of people might be surprised by what that actually is for Giannis, because he's missed a lot of time lately. And I don't think it's going to be as lucrative as people believe it to be.
9: I'll raise my hand because, well, I'll say this. They're going to have to ship this guy out for almost pennies on the dollar.
8: Sure. I'd argue like quarters,
9: sure,
8: but we're still thinking, the same thing. Yeah.
9: It's not as bad as your Angels and how bad they screwed up the whole Otani mess, but it's next. It's next in line, because the freak and how badly that they botched this from the get-go. I mean, for years in a row, it's just as someone from that state, it almost makes me want to cry inside, because he's the best. Sure. He's the best player the Bucks are ever going to have in my entire lifetime, and they won one title, which is great. That's amazing, right? But they had chance after chance after chance to get this right or make it sustainable, and they just whiffed every single time. Sickening.
8: Yeah. So I'm going to be curious to see if I don't think it's just, hey, fifth pick, here's Giannis, because obviously you have to have some money and whatnot. You can't just flip them. So I think the other part about this is, does that mean they keep Kawhi? Because I think you should have flipped Kawhi the deadline. And one of the things that I kept saying, and I said this today on local radio for our audience to do local here, ESPN Las Vegas, the team that I kept saying and Zach Cohen kept saying was, you know, Pistons, call LA, go get Kawhi. Don't you think the Pistons would look pretty damn good if they look good right now? But don't you think they'd look almost threatening to a team like Oklahoma City if they had Kawhi at this point? They're down 17 as we speak right now. But either way, I wonder what that means for them. But keep that in mind for the fifth pick, because right now it's kind of in that Darius Acuff range. I don't know if that's going to be him. Remember, they went and got Darius Garland as well, so that's part of it too. But that is worth picking up. Last point on the NBA draft, unless you had something else too. I just want to say this. When the odds get posted, I will be looking for good prices on the Jazz to win the Western Conference.
9: No doubt.
8: I think they're going to be sick as hell.
9: It's pretty much everything. It's if the price is right for the West, that would be one approach. Certainly,
8: yes.
9: A yes-no price on the playoffs, and also win total and alt win totals. I think the latter two there will be, because I think books are going to know, and they'll just, even though Oklahoma City and San Antonio are loaded to the gills, and Minnesota's obviously very, very good, and Joker too. In Denver, I still think they're going to just price the Jazz. Like, we're going to see that number when it first pops. I'm like, oh, God, it's that low? Really?
8: Yeah. I am I'm with you. It's almost like the Patriots from last offseason, even though they still went over the win total. I was like, oh, man, I was hoping for like 6.5, 7.5.
9: I know.
8: Like, we're looking at like 8.5 here. So it's probably going to be the same thing. All right. So you've got, as we move on, any last notes on the NBA, no. By the way, before we move off the
9: draft?
8: Not
9: on the draft, no.
8: Yeah, a little hard to, we can hit maybe some playoff stuff if you've got anything there too, but I know you wanted to hit this. You've got an idea here to boost Scottie Scheffler to about 10-1 to win the PGA Championship. So what was it?
9: Okay, so how strong are you on the NBA Finals

0: the Spurs could obviously give the Thunder a run for their money. I love this T-Wolves team as well, but they're not going to beat the Thunder if they get by San Antonio. They're just not going to. So I'm fairly strong on us getting Oklahoma City and the Knicks in the NBA Finals. So you can parlay those two events both happening, along with Scottie Scheffler to win the PGA Championship to get him up over 10-1.
1: Okay.
0: What do you think?
1: I like it. I mean, I think it makes a ton of sense. I think the obvious rebuttal would be like, well, the Spurs were 4-1 against, and that's if that's going to be the case, against Oklahoma City. But I think they're a monster right now. I mean, I think there's an argument to be made that the Thunder are better than they were last year. The emergence of AJ Mitchell in this series against Los Angeles is insane. And the fact that they just have an all NBA player just sitting in the wings, just waiting to come back healthy, and Jalen Williams, J-Dub, it's nuts what they look like. So I feel fairly confident, you know, to the degree to which they get out of the series against whoever wins that against Minnesota and San Antonio, whatever, feel fairly confident it's going to be OKC. And then, yeah, the Knicks, if they get Cleveland, I mean, I guess if Cleveland wins the series, my confidence will be back. But it's hard to say that it hasn't been shaken in them as somebody who picked them to win the Eastern Conference.
0: Right. Because, you know, I mean,
1: like it.
0: Scotty is going to be, imagine if he gets off to a decent start at the PGA, where we don't have 39 golfers at like 4 under and better, and he's sitting there at even par, and he's got to crawl his way back into it on Friday, Saturday, and Sunday, and then he'll finish third. If he gets off to a good start, like I don't want to bet him at like 4-1 to win the event, though. I can't get there for that. I'm very strong on Oklahoma City and the Knicks getting there. And so that's just one way to get a piece of Scheffler in that 10-1 range that I thought, okay, that's something to add to the portfolio. And then I can go to work and add other guys to the PGA this week as well.
1: Were there any other guys that you liked in the PGA Championship?
0: I'm actually tailing a couple of guests with Russell Henley. Circa had 65-1 on him earlier today. Good course set up for him. I also was on Russell Henley for every single major last year. I was severely disappointed, and I thought last year was going to be the year that he won a major. And this year he's been playing pretty good golf as well. I'm not in on the LIV guys. That could be a mistake, because I thought Rahm and DeChambeau had a chance to win at Augusta, and they were horrendous. And I was actually one of the guys up on those weekends watching LIV golf. As you can tell, Sebastian,
1: one of the dozens,
0: at night can be a force to reckon with. And so it's like, what's on a Friday night or a Saturday night when all the college basketball is done in February? Oh, here's LIV Golf live from Singapore. Hey, DeChambeau's 27 under again, and Rahm's 24 under, and they're winning every single tournament. And then they either missed the cut or fell on their faces the entire time. That could be a mistake here by me. Also, you have to look at how these books have adjusted. I mean, at Caesars on Monday morning, Cam Young was 8-1 to win the event. That's preposterous, and you obviously cannot bet that number. If you want to bet Cam Young, as we say all the time, shop around. He was available at minimum 12-1. DraftKings had plus 1650 earlier today, a much better return than 8-1. He cannot be 8-1. That's just absolutely one of the most outrageous numbers I've ever seen for a golf tournament. I'm not exaggerating. He might win, but 8-1 is laughable. So I don't have a big portfolio as of right now.
1: Would you got to throw on with your parlay here? So it's the exact of Thunder Knicks. Then let's put on then Scottie Scheffler to win it. Yankees to win the American League. Get a little sexier on that one.
0: Is that what you really want to do?
1: And then DeBonta first overall pick. How about that? Got to put them all together.
0: The Yankees lost again today. They're both blew it yet again.
1: I think I'm going to go on a limb and say they're going to be fine. But yes, I think bullpen would probably be one of the things you look at if you're the Yankees at the trade deadline that would make them a little bit better. The AL also sucks.
0: It's terrible. Like, I was looking at that again today. Who's the second best team in the American League? Is it really Tampa Bay?
1: I'm going to answer that question later. How about that? Tell you who it is. It's not the Angels, unfortunately. Can tell you that much right now. Because it has not gone well for them in this short, early portion of the season. All right. When we come back, we have a lot left to get to when it comes to our listener questions. And this pitcher has turned into a popular name for the Cy Young. We'll tell you who it is.
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6: Davis Martin of the Chicago White Sox, ooh, Dave, trails only Fried and Schlittler in pitching wins above replacement. Schlittler has a 2.1, Fried is 1.7, Davis Martin has 1.6. 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He doesn't strike out the world, but he has been incredibly efficient through his 2026, 5-1 right now on the campaign.
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10: So the American League sucks out loud. It's been absolutely terrible to see. You said it. Are the Rays really the second best team in the American League right now? Everything in my being wants to say no, that the world cannot be in a good place if the Tampa Bay Rays are the second best team in the American League. But given the injury to Skubal, and I think the last time we talked, like, the Skubal injury came down right after that, if I remember correctly. Yeah. So we haven't really had a chance to parse through what that really means for the American League. From a future standpoint, I think it does open the door for some value. It just depends on where you want to look for it and what risk you're willing to take, because right now none of these teams are doing what they need to do in the grand scheme of the league. And it seems like maybe by default the Yankees are just going to take this thing. We'll see if that's the case. They're actually currently two games back of the Tampa Bay Rays. As you've mentioned, they've lost four straight now. although run differential way more in favor of the Yankees than it is for the Tampa Bay Rays right now. So I have a team in mind in the American League. I've got two that I think stick out, but where we stand right now with this league as a whole, how would you want to attack this from a future standpoint, if at all?
6: Well, let me guess your teams first. It cannot be from the American League Central.
10: Yeah.
6: One of your two teams is from the American League Central?
10: But I should have phrased that differently. The team in the Central I view as more of winning that division as opposed to competing for an American League title. The other team, I think, has some upside and some intrigue.
6: Is it Kansas City?
10: So, yeah, eliminate the No. So I phrased that poorly. In the American League Central, I think the White Sox are a bet worth looking at to win the division.
6: Okay.
10: In the grand scheme of the American League, I think you look westward, and the obvious one is going to be Seattle, who's got a +2 run differential, and they're 3 games under. However, we got news today. How does this strike your fancy, if at all? That the Sacramento Athletics have decided to turn toward the future and call up their top prospect or one of their top prospects here today, and that they're going to potentially make a push here for a division winner and maybe a run in the postseason. Bolte, by the way, I should say his name, Henry Bolte, being called up from the Aviators. What do we think?
6: I think they're good. I think that they can win that division. I don't know if they can do much more than that.
10: All these teams stink then, huh?
6: I think Seattle would be the only team because their pitching is elite. Yeah. And just, I mean, Kirby again tonight was good. Gilbert the other day was awesome. Brian Wu had 2 bad starts. Then he was amazing after that. You have a guy like Hancock who can strike out 14 guys. Like, that will be his career night, is my guess. Now Julio Rodriguez is hitting, finally. Cal Raleigh has done nothing. This is a team that was not afraid to make moves last year. I think they'll probably make another move again or multiple moves this year for additions to that offense. But Seattle's number is like +550 to win the American League.
10: Yeah.
6: You know what I'm saying? Like, I don't want to touch that number. I really don't. So I don't even know. What are the A's to win the American League?
10: Well, it's a fat number because yesterday I was looking at them. They were about 2-1 to make the postseason. Let me pull this up real quick and get it for you here. I probably should have this ready. I was trying to find, and the reason why I put this down myself is I was trying to find like something where I get the offensive upside and maybe they start to acquire some pieces to improve their pitching staff. They're about 20-1 to win the American League.
6: Okay. Well, here, I mean, it's not a bad idea because this is a team that will be moving to Las Vegas in what, 2 years?
10: Yeah.
6: Isn't it a good idea to actually move here with some momentum and some excitement?
10: Sure.
6: Rather than being the old A's franchise of old that didn't care, had no fans, gave up on all their good players and their seasons before they ever started. Now, I'm actually I wish they would have hung on to Mason Miller to come here. And yeah, who knows, relievers blow out their arms and they are kind of one-hit wonders and it can be a yearly thing. But I think Mason Miller had that staying power to him. But why not? And what if we don't have baseball next year because of the lockout?
10: Sure.
6: You know, then you're going to move to Las Vegas in 2028. Hey, baseball's back. But at least we might have that in our brains. Like, they actually went for it in 2026 right, and they made a deep run. So that's pretty cool. Let me get my season tickets right now.
10: That's the problem with something like this is you're kind of gauging whether or not they'll actually go for it, make some moves to potentially maximize a window. And maybe the state of the American League does that for a team like the A's, where they're willing to move because they see that outside of the Yankees, this is something that, hey, maybe we are better than some of these teams, right? We're in this scenario, a division winner potentially, and that maybe our lineup is good enough. We just got to add some arms here. So by extension in the American League really quickly, is Judge just going to win this thing by default?
6: I guess if he stays healthy, right?
10: He's -130. Your second choice is Jordan Alvarez, but the Astros, I mean, we've talked about this a couple of times now. We haven't seen a team, or Mike Trout, I should say, was the last AL MVP with a losing record. I don't think that the Astros are going to be good enough, and Jordan Alvarez is going to be good enough to make up that issue. I mean, I don't know what you would do outside of, to answer your question or to build on your question a little bit more, are the Rays the second best team in the American League? If you truly believe that, Junior Caminero is 30-1 to win AL MVP. He's hit 11 homers, over 151 at-bats right now.
6: Had 45 last year.
10: Yep. He is, what would you say? They probably say he is like the best hitter for second best hitter for the Tampa Bay Rays. You know, one of their top guys in lineup. If they, I don't know if they will, but if they somehow hold on in the American League East or just become, you know, one of the better AL wildcard teams and they're pushing for 85 plus wins, why not Caminero? 30-1.
11: It's a pretty good number, isn't it? For a guy that has already shown 45 home run power, what if he touches 50? And what if he drives in 130 and they win that division? I mean, if his numbers are comparable to Judge and they win the division, you're not going to be able to ignore that. Maybe you don't give him the award, but he'll have a great case at that point.
10: It just can't be just Aaron Judge again.
11: Just seems too easy.
10: Yeah, like it can't just be. I mean, because the problem that I have with it is Judge is awesome, but at least with Ohtani, it's easy. It's like, yeah, look at him. He's pitching like a Cy Young caliber pitcher while also hitting like an MVP. Of course it should just be Ohtani. Judge is good, but he's having a down year and he's just going to stumble into another MVP because the rest of the league around him stinks.
11: Will voters ever have voter fatigue, though, for Aaron Judge?
10: Wearing those pinstripes,
11: playing in that market seems a little unlikely. I mean, they had the best excuse, and it wasn't even an excuse, but it was an unbelievable example last year of a guy that could have won the award and probably should have won the award over Judge. That it was the best season ever by a catcher, period. Not even close. Not even worth a debate. Yep. On a division-winning team. No, couldn't win. So I don't know what has to happen to actually beat this guy out, but I don't know. Caminero's going to have better numbers overall. That's something I don't know if he can do, JBT.
10: All right. In the American League, I want to stick with this really quickly because it ties into something you've got here. The White Sox are 17-1 to win the American League Central. I don't think that's a crazy bet to make at all. I think that they have shown some real improvement. The pitching staff has really started to turn things around. And part of that pitching staff is Davis Martin, Mitch.
11: Sure. And I heard Jensen Lewis talking about this on VSiN by the Books as well recently, where it was his guy to give out for the American League Cy Young. He was really good again in his last start over the weekend against the Mariners. Again, Mariners offense, take that for what it's worth. But right now at Fangraphs, he is tied with the second-best WAR overall for any American League pitcher. Cam Schlittler is number one with the 2.4 WAR. Davis Martin is tied with Dylan Cease. By the way, he's pitched 50 innings already. It's 9.36 with the Ks per nine. Doesn't allow a lot of home runs. He's been a little bit above average for the BABIP. The ERA is 1.62. The FIP is 2.34. Could this be sustainable for a full year for Davis Martin? And at 65-1, currently speaking, he could actually be there at the end of the year.
10: Could be. I mean, the good thing is, unlike some of these pitchers, you get off to these hot starts or whatever it is, or, you know, they start to rise here. Last year already threw 142 and two-thirds innings, so he's got the workload on him. So if he stays healthy, you know, you could stretch him to get close to that 200-inning mark if he's going to be available. And like you said, the expected numbers across the board seem to paint a picture of consistency. Outside of the expected ERA, there's really nothing there that says he's going to get rocked. And from what I understand, expected ERA tied a lot to some of the velocity numbers, you know, barrel, hard hit rate, whatever it is. But, you know, if he's keeping the ball down, which he is, he's got a fly ball, ground ball to fly ball ratio of over one, nearly 1.2, I think it makes some sense. So I think there's some sustainability there for sure. I kind of want to go pro White Sox, just for whether it's division or a guy like Martin, because there's a lot of good things to point in their direction.
11: He's had, I mean, it looks like seven of his eight starts so far have been either like really good or at least solid, and four straight starts where he struck out 7, 10, and 9, and has not allowed more than one run in five consecutive starts, and he's going 6, 7 innings in all these games. Like, that's the kind of recipe that it takes, no doubt, to be there at the end. Now, he hasn't taken on a lot of great offenses so far this year. Yeah, he was the Royals one game, the A's, the Diamondbacks, the Angels back-to-back in Seattle. So maybe that'll flip when he takes on some elite offenses. But as of right now, 65-1 in pocket would, I've made worse bets before. What do we want to do about Jose Soriano on the ticket that we talked about at 100-1? He had to have that big bounce back start over the weekend, and he was fantastic.
10: He did. I think we're still alive there. I don't know.
11: So?
10: He's leaking oil a little bit. So, yeah, I want to talk about some of the details about that, too, and the way that we've seen it. We'll also have some listener questions to wrap.
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10: To answer your question, Mitch, about Soriano, because I'm with you, I lost a little bit of hope. It's funny, isn't it, how in these sort of things when it comes to futures bets, I think we make mistakes as bettors to an extent when it comes to tracking these. We are so in tune to the everyday ebbs and flows, where again, I'll bring up the same thing I brought up for MVP for the NFL. And for these awards that we talk about in the NBA, so many voters check in at the end of the year.
16: Yep, right.
10: They're not looking at Soriano giving up 8 earned runs over the course of 9 innings and 2 starts against the White Sox.
16: No, you're probably right.
10: Yep. And going, all right, let me go to my big board here and let me move down Soriano a little bit. And, you know, they're at the end of the day, if Jose Soriano gets through a season and he's got an ERA floating around two, and he pitches 200 innings, and he's got a bajillion strikeouts, guess what? He's going to be in contention for the award, and we're going to be pretty live here. And a big piece like Scooble being removed from the board is great for us. I think we're perfectly live. Now, what I mentioned was he was leaking oil. For those who hadn't really tracked the day-to-day starts, that was the worry for me. He started the year pitching 6-plus in his first four starts. Then he went on a stretch where he was just barely grazing 5 for like 4 straight starts. And I wondered, like, ooh, is he hurt? You know, is it fatigue? Because he was throwing so hard. You know, he's changed some things. Maddux has had him change some stuff. Maybe that's kind of wearing on him. But as you mentioned, went out to Toronto. Second time he's faced that team and absolutely blitzed them. 7 2/3, 5 hits, just gave up one earned run, struck out 7, walked 1. The command to me was the biggest worry. From his fourth start to his penultimate start before the one against Toronto, he had walked a grand total of 13 hitters. Not great over 5 starts. So if the command's going to bring it in a little bit here, I think he's going to be okay. I think we're in contention. We're holding strong. Diamond strong hands.
11: Yeah, I think that's pretty well said. And don't forget about Crochet, by the way, being out of the mix as well.
10: Oh, that's a good point. Yeah. Yep.
11: Let me throw some feedback at you. Is that cool?
10: Yeah, of course.
11: You can always tweet the show at Mitch Moss Radio. He's at me, JVT. Mike Ramsey says, Cy Young, I'm starting to think Sanchez has a shot in the National League. I would say that he has a very good shot to win the National League Cy Young. He's right behind Paul Skeens on the odds board. Of course he can win. I don't know if I want to bet him around 3-1, though.
10: Yeah, fourth, plus 390 is what we're looking at FanDuel, the best price.
11: Yeah, but if you bet him before the season started, you have a pretty nice ticket in pocket. Jason says, Kyler Murray, MVP. He's going to win the job, and the system is proven. Maybe a flyer. He is 75-1 at FanDuel. Maybe you could find a little higher than that out there. He's going to be now underneath the quarterback whisperer in KOC in Minnesota. What do you think?
10: The same whisperer that had JJ McCarthy last year?
11: Well, you have to
10: just want to make sure
11: that's one guy. We can't forget about what happened before JJ McCarthy, right?
10: But Sam Darnold went on to do some pretty good things. Maybe it's not Kevin O'Connell.
11: Well, but he was awesome though in Minnesota because of KOC, right? Anyway, so let me throw this at you.
10: Well, there's also a problem because I'm kind of being a douche. Can I also state that the reason why he's not going to win MVP is because Tua Tagovailoa is going to win MVP?
11: So okay, and we'll get into this more as the season gets closer. But the longest, this is a question that I want to ask every single time before a season starts, the longest shot you can see getting into the mix to win the MVP. Your guy's Tua?
10: Yeah, 175-1, absolutely. So to, I would get, have... to your qualifier, just get in the like to get in the conversation. He's done it before.
11: So it's like
10: he's had great starts.
11: Yeah, we're talking about like before Thanksgiving. It's like this guy's playing really good football, and this team has like 9 wins already, and they might win their division. Who saw that one coming? I'll throw 3 absolute long shots. Maybe I mentioned this before in the past. If I have, I apologize. But the 3 guys I can see longest shots to get into the mix would be Jackson Dart at 70, the aforementioned Kyler Murray at 75, and Tyler Shuck for the Saints at 100-1.
10: Okay, you're not buying my Tua Tagovailoa smoke.
11: No, because I don't even know if he starts over Penix.
10: Oh, he's starting over Penix, for sure.
11: Okay.
10: Penix is coming off with a knee injury, for sure. Somebody's going to be like, you said for sure. Like, I think he's going to start over Penix. He is favored to start over Penix. We talked about that last week.
11: Well, then he's going to win, right? Worth.
10: Yeah, minus 125.
11: That's a for sure winner.
10: Yeah, of course. That's a guarantee. A mortal lock. You know what? I've got 2 of them. I'll put one of my sons up. How about that?
11: I like it. It's not pod to the wimps, right?
10: That's right. It's pod to the futures. As somebody, I remember still, we were talking about this off the air, but the listener interaction, I remember when Bronny made his debut and I was on with you guys and I made the joke like, oh, I put my son's life on it that Bronny's going to get a bucket, right? And somebody was like, he said he'd offer his son. Like, yes, okay. Would you like to come kill my son? Is that what we're going to do here? Is that the retribution you desire at this point, dude? But anyway, I think the two is going to win the job. And again, like we have seen, whether it be 5, 6, 7 game stretches, we have had the conversation in the early portions of years when it's still warm out and all that stuff, in the good years for Tua, that he was an MVP candidate. He can do this. And I'm a Stefanski believer. You talk about quarterback whisperers. He has gotten nothing at quarterback. He's actually got a competent dude that can keep his offense on track. They're playing indoors. They're playing in good climates for Tua, not like frigid conditions. We'll see what the schedule looks like in terms of the way it breaks down. But if you're talking about, again, realistically at 175-1, if I told you Tua was sitting on like the mid-year, I don't know, what are we thinking, like 21-8, and the Falcons were in the lead in the division, I think you're looking at a guy that can maybe make a push for that. So 175-1.
16: Joe Ryan says on X, Dan Campbell in a prime spot to win coach of the year. And he was asking about worst to first NFL divisions. Don't forget Detroit finished in last place in their division. I'm all about Detroit again this year. So I'm sucked back in. Wait until the schedule comes out and people are going to realize, oh my God, it's that easy for Detroit this year. I'm telling you right now. And that will be the team for me, most wins, Super Bowl, Jahmyr Gibbs, Offensive Player of the Year, Dan Campbell, Coach of the Year. I'm all in on Detroit for the second time in the last 3 years. Wow. Rusty on X, you're agreeing with him. He brought up White Sox 17-1 to win that division.
10: Yeah.
16: Sounds nuts, but he says, look at that division right now. Let's get nuts and have some guts.
10: I like the rhyme. And second, it's hard. We had our FOMO bets that we never followed up on in terms of actually making it a segment. White Sox 17-1 would be the FOMO bet for me.
16: Okay. Can I pay off my week long tease?
10: Sure. Yeah, go ahead. I already forgot it.
16: It was a player from the NFL draft who was taken at more than 100-1 to win an award.
10: Okay.
16: Defensive rookie of the year. We're going to go Harold Perkins. For the Atlanta Falcons, who played at LSU. He was so good as a freshman that after their bowl game that year, people had Heisman talk about the kid. And it was like, he might be in the mix to go number one overall. Got hurt, bad ACL. He's a little undersized. I get it. He's listed at like 2.61, I think 2.22. So it can't be an edge. Like, what does he get? He was talking, in fact, earlier today, he's like, I can play all over the field. They can put me wherever they want to put me. He's saying all the right things. He's 125-1 as a sixth round pick who, again, if you go back, what was it, 3 years ago, people actually said first round pick, Heisman Trophy talk. I'll take 125-1 on him.
10: So that's awesome. I'm glad you brought that up because the second you said his name, it immediately came to mind. You know, you have those games where for whatever reason, it's just a random bet that you won, but you remember the performance that helped you. Go back to his freshman year and check out, I believe it was week 10, but it was on November 12th. They played Arkansas. They won. LSU did 13-10, and it was all because of Perkins. He had 3 sacks, 8 tackles, 6 of them solo, and another 3 tackles for loss.
16: I think I remember that game.
10: He was so good. And I remember watching thinking, dude, I have no business winning this bet because LSU's offense was so bad. But Perkins was so effing good in that game. And you thought immediately, that was around the time you're talking about, like, oh, this kid's going to be in Dominican Sue. Remember Sue? Was he was a Heisman finalist, I believe.
16: Oh, yeah. People thought he should have won.
10: Yeah. So, like, he's going to be in Dominican Sue. Just you watch. He was awesome his freshman year.
16: Was that a day game?
10: Yeah, it was a day game.
16: That has to be the game I'm thinking of as well. Because, if I recall correctly, the broadcasters were losing their mind. And rightfully so. The kid was by far and away the best player on the field that day.
10: Yep, it was absolutely. He also had a pass defended. I'm looking at his box score right now.
16: I mean, we're up against it. Good. You know, we don't expect 125 tickets to one tickets to cash, but he fell all the way to the sixth round because of the injury and some other stuff. I mean, it's like, okay, well, if he's completely healthy, and by the way, Atlanta's going to be good this year too, if that could help.
10: Yes, and well, that's my point. They're going to have an MVP winner in Tua Tagovailoa, and now you're going to hear
16: Coach,
10: Harold
16: Coach Burke. Of the Year, in your opinion.
10: Coach of the Year.
16: The team that wins the NFC.
10: It's not that crazy. Stefanski's good. I think we're forgetting how good Stefanski is.
16: I'm the president of his fan club.
10: Humans and I got into some heated arguments over Kevin Stefanski.
16: Oh, he didn't like him?
10: No, he didn't like him. He's like, it's all his fault. I'm like, Matt, he's got you at quarterback. What are we talking about here?
16: With that front office and that garbage at quarterback the entire time, and he won 2 coaches of the year, and then, okay, all right.
10: Yeah. No, he's awesome. And that environment, the skill, we're finally going to get the skill position. Hey, Atlanta's got some really good skill weapons. Like, it's all going to finally come together.
16: Right.
10: That does it for this week's episode of Pod to the Futures. We appreciate all the responses to Mitch's tweet. I retweeted it as well, so I get some credit for it. But make sure you tune in every single week at me, JVT, at Mitch Moss Radio. Wyatt, we appreciate it as always. And we will talk to you next week here on Pod to the Futures.
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24: The World Cup starts in the United States, Mexico, and Canada on June 11th. Mexico opens up with South Africa in Mexico City on the 11th. Mexico 75-1 to win the World Cup. On June the 12th, the United States will open up with Paraguay in Los Angeles. The Americans 60-1 to win the title. In Canada, 200-1 to win the World Cup. Opens with Bosnia and Herzegovina in Toronto on June 12th. France and Spain, 5-1 co-favorites to win the world title. 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
2: We're off to a high energy start this week on Pod to the Futures. Jonathan Von Tobel, Mitch Moss with me here today. Had to contain him behind the scenes. Ripe with energy, excited about the future of the National Basketball Association as the draft lottery is set. We're going to get into that momentarily. We have Major League Baseball futures to hit on as well. We do what we always do here, and a lot of listener suggestions on bets to make today. Mitch, what's going on, buddy?
3: I'm pretty excited about the draft this year, man. More than most years, just because it is it's absolutely stacked with talent, and it's not like a 3, 4, 5 player draft. Even I mean. Players are going to go in the teens and beyond, and you're going to be like, oh my God, I can't believe that player went that far down in the draft. Mm-hmm. So I'm pretty stoked. I hope sports books actually approach this draft like they do NFL drafts and put up as much as possible, because this could be, I think, a very popular betting event.
2: Yep.
3: Something tells me that prediction markets are probably going to rule the day, though, when it comes to this event, JVT.
2: Well, to add to you with a couple of points, first off, it helps with the layman, if you will, the person who's not really into this, that a bunch of these guys are, we'll call them homegrown talents. Look, they're college kids. They're Americans. We watch them play all the way through the NCAA tournament. So you can kind of get a sense of who they are, what they are. Having watched them a little bit, there's a familiarity. So there's probably going to be more interest in the NBA draft just because these are players that you just got done watching over the last few months. The talent, like you said, is good. It's not just recognizable players. They're good players. There's a lot of guys that are going to be very good. So that adds the intrigue, too. So I'm with you. And that's going to be the real question, because I'll have to do some back work on this for next week's episode. But the NBA draft is so much more random, I would say, once you get past your top 3 or 4 selections that are kind of locked into stone, that I would assume that you don't get beat up as much if you're a book on an NBA draft, if you hang props like you do with an NFL draft.
3: Well, that and the limits are probably smaller, and NFL mm-hmm. draft limits are small enough already anyway at these national books. And also, like, what have they really offered in the past, by the way, with the NBA yep. draft? There's not much. So, but again, this year, I think it would be smart. And oh, by the way, on the heels of the NFL draft, most books did quite well on what happened. So no more seeing and moaning about booking the NFL draft or drafts themselves. Just book yep. this thing and make it. You can help make the popularity of this thing for 1 year anyway. Maybe the next couple of years, if it sucks, fine. You can adjust. But for this 1 year, I think you could get a lot of handle written on this stuff.
2: Yep. So draft lottery on Sunday. So we have our lottery set, and that'll be set even further as the postseason moves along. For those who do not know off the top of their head or did not know that it was set, your draft lottery in order. The Washington Wizards win the first overall pick, followed by the Utah Jazz, the Memphis Grizzlies, the Chicago Bears, the Los Angeles Clippers, which traded Ivica Zubac and in return got a protected first-round pick, got the protections absolutely right. They will pick the 5th selection. Brooklyn at number 6, Sacramento at number 7. Hawks will pick at 8. They are still in control of the New Orleans pick there. 9 is Dallas. 10 is Milwaukee. 11 is Golden State. Thunder will pick 12. That's the Clippers pick. And the last one from the Paul George, Shea Gilgeous-Alexander draft, Miami, and then Charlotte. So those are your top 14 selections. Let's start at the top. At last look, A.J. Dabonta, about a $5 favorite to go with the first overall pick. The question is, who will he go to? Now, I don't know if it's as locked in stone, but according to some of the reports, the second the draft lottery was done, Mitch, the Wizards and the Jazz were in conversation with each other to potentially swap picks, the belief being that they would tie themselves, the Jazz, to the star in Utah in Dabonta.
3: Not surprised by that. I'm also, the way it fell, I think it makes a lot of sense. Like, had Utah landed at number 6 overall, probably never would have been a conversation. Although, again, it's a very deep draft, but this is pretty simple. We'll flip. We'll pick number 1. You can have our second pick, and we'll throw you... what? Like, they don't have
2: Ace to. Bailey is going to be the pick or the player, only because, remember, Bailey's camp wanted to get him to Washington. So the belief would be that the Jazz would be willing to foot picks, give them Bailey. And then the other part of the conversation was, I believe the Jazz control a 2031 Suns pick that they might offer as well.
3: I would not do that if I'm Utah then. Too much to give up. You're not going to give up on Ace Bailey after year 1. That's stupid. Why? Why would you do that? I think DeBanks can easily be the best player in this draft, but Peterson might be right behind him. Would you do that if you're Utah?
2: I'm conflicted because I do feel like Bailey and DeBanks are somewhat redundant if you had them together. So, you know what I'm saying? Like, let's say the Wizards were like, yeah, we'll just take the first pick and then the Suns pick. I don't know. I feel like if you can maybe finagle a deal where it's just Bailey and you don't have to include the Suns pick, I kind of get it. With Bailey being a little bit more developmental, I think the floor and the starting point for DeBanks is a little bit quicker. And if you're a team, because remember, too, I think the other part about this is the Jazz, I would believe, fancy themselves as contenders right out of the gate next year. For those who don't remember, remember they traded for Jaren Jackson Jr. They have Lauri Markkanen. They have Walker Kessler. They've got Keontae George. They've got a lot of pieces that looks like is going to be a pretty good young team that can come out and be Spurs-esque this year. Maybe not the second seed, but you know, a team that is young and taking the league by storm. And if you believe that's the case, then flipping Bailey for a guy who you think could be your centerpiece, star, already familiar with the market, and can raise your ceiling to the point where you're going to compete for a Western Conference title, I kind of get it. I'm not like fully on board, but I kind of get it.
3: I'd rather give up Jaren Jackson in the deal.
2: I don't think that gets it done.
3: Probably not. Yeah. Okay.
2: Yeah.
3: Well, that's a bit too steep in my opinion. So regardless, it's going to be one or two, right? Like it's going to be probably DeBanks one and Peterson two. Is that what we're thinking here? Although I've seen some mocks where Boozer is going number two overall.
2: Yeah, it's interesting. So I texted our boy Zach Cohen about this. I'm of the belief that it's DeBanks and Peterson, 1-2, two, or, you know, 1-2, whatever order, you know, 1A, 1B. And it's worth noting, because I mentioned the $5 price tag, since Stormy and I at least talked about this earlier today, DeBanks is now -450 at FanDuel. Darren Peterson's +360. Boozer's 16-1. So maybe a couple of shots on Boozer there because he was 20-1 earlier today. So maybe there's some thought that, and this is, again, for the first overall pick. I don't think Boozer's going first. But we all remember the madness of the Paolo Banchero draft, where in the months leading up, none of us really thought Paolo Banchero was going to go first overall. And then what was it? You remember it well. Was it like a week? Not even the day of?
3: It was the day of the morning. We were live on the air when the Woj bomb dropped.
2: Yeah, exactly. So that's when we really started to see that being the case. So I'll never say never when it comes to some of these things. We really have no clue what it is. But I would be of the belief that it's either DeBanks or Peterson at this point at number one. And it just depends on, you know, who's making the selection, what team is it going to be. And who knows, maybe somebody else trades up. Maybe somebody convinces Washington that it's going to be, you know, a sweeter deal if we give you X amount of things.
3: Sure. I also can't wait to see if draft position props will be up. Like, put a number on Darius Acuff. Is he going to be over under 5.5? Like, does he go to the Clippers at 5 overall? Or does he slide down to Brooklyn or Sacramento? And also, this is already up on Kelce. You can bet on players whether or not they're going to be a top 10 pick or not, JBT. So, and I think that we can probably agree on 8 guys in any order that are going to be in the top 10. Let me throw these 8 at you, right? Obviously, DeBanks, Peterson, Boozer, Wilson from North Carolina. That's 4.
2: Yeah.
3: Wagler, Acuff, Flemings, Brown from Louisville. That's 8.
2: Yep.
3: Okay. So we need 2 more to fill out the top 10. Is Ament from Tennessee a top 10 pick in your opinion?
2: Could be. He's been mocked inside of the top 10, but it's been solidly 10 like Milwaukee.
3: He's plus money to go top 10.
2: What's, I was going to say, what's Burry's?
3: Burry's is odds on.
2: Okay.
3: He's odds on to go top 10. I'm looking at one mock draft right now. They have the Steinbach kid from Washington, 10th overall to Milwaukee.
2: Okay.
3: For those who don't know, he averaged 18.5 points, almost 12 rebounds. He shot 58%, 76 from the line, and 34% from 3 last year. He's 20.
2: Honest?
3: Yep. He's 20 years old from Germany. I did not. I fully admit I did not see a ton of Washington basketball games this year, but I jotted this down when Bruce Marshall came on and we talked college basketball at some point during the year. I don't remember the month. And we were talking about potential, you know, players to go very high in the draft. And he said that he would actually take this kid number one overall. He loves this kid. He is, you can't get much money down in this right now, but something to file away when it becomes more liquid or books post this. He's higher than 14-1 right now to be a top 10 pick.
2: Sure. I mean, I think, like I said, once you get past like, I don't know, 6, it becomes a crapshoot. How these teams evaluate these guys, projecting on upside, what their team needs are, and what they value as a front office, it's all over the place. So I could see it right now, for what it's worth. Brian Wu, ESPN, has Giannis projected to go 17th overall to Oklahoma City via the Philadelphia pick that they control. Who knows? He could go high. He could go lower than that. He can go higher. But I wouldn't say no to it, just because at this point, you don't know what's going to be there. I think the other name that I was going to throw out, just because I know this was making some buzz, but I believe Yaxel Landenborg, his measurements today at the combine were very good, because we were getting some combine measurements today. And a lot of people were impressed with Landenborg, and he is projected to float around like that 12th overall selection, which would be the Thunder again.
3: He's around plus 145 right now, prediction markets to go top 10. And, and he's the next guy I was going to bring up to you. Like, there is a path where some front office, it picking in the top 10, falls in love with this kid, him specifically, and they're like, there's no way we're going to let him drop. He was way too good at Michigan. He's got all, like, the size is there, the measurements are there, the intangibles, the kid has them all. He's super athletic on top of everything else. Like, we have to take him, and that could be a dude that absolutely a plus money right now is something to file away.
2: Yeah, I the other guy, and because I want to carry this over just briefly on the other side, because we are going to hit a break here really quickly. The other name that I think is worth pointing out from a draft perspective, or a draft position perspective, I'll be curious to see where he ends up and what the number's going to be. Kingston Fleming did not have some good measurements today. His wingspan was like at 6'2". It was not particularly great. And he's already a small guard to begin with. So there's that tenacity and the guarding and whatnot. But to not have that size and that wingspan, I think that's going to be a problem for him. So he was projected by Wu to go 7th overall to the Sacramento Kings once we got past the lottery. But I think Fleming's going to be a really interesting dude to see draft position, because I think it's pretty firmly capped at around 7, I want to say, right now, you know, in May. And that could be a spot to maybe blet over the total. So when we come back, I want to hit a rumor about a draft pick and a little bit more here before we move on to golf.
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2: So there's one more thing from a draft lottery perspective I wanted to bring up. You had something to add on Flemings, though, correct?
3: He is plus 755 to not go in the top 10 right now.
2: Ooh, yeah, that's interesting.
3: Right? If, because to your point about, well, what we were talking about with Yaxel, maybe there could be a front office that's like, yeah, dude, we're taking him eighth, whatever. These teams might fall out of love with a player like Flemings and he could slide. Who knows?
2: Yeah, I'm just basing this. This is no information. I'm just saying, you know, when you get some of these measurables, when you finally get your hands on these guys, the official measurements today in the draft combine, 6'2.5" barefoot, 183 pounds, 6'3.5" wingspan. For comparison's sake, and this ties into what I wanted to bring up as well from a rumor standpoint, a lot of people, you know, we talked to Kurt Heelan, for example, in the heat of the NCAA tournament, and he kind of crapped all over the Darius Acuff first overall steam and buzz that was out there. And he called him one of the worst defenders in the class. Darius Acuff still at least has a 6'7" wingspan and has some length to him that you can see and talk yourself into, even though he is somewhat small. His measurables are better. So I wanted to use that as a comp. But the reason why I bring it up, Mitch, is some of the rumors that immediately came out right after the lottery was, one, the fact that the Jazz and the Wizards are talking. The other is that my team, the Los Angeles Clippers, which ended up with a haul for Ivica Zubac when all was said and done, including getting the 5th overall pick for the center that is now with the Indiana Pacers, is that that 5th overall pick is being eyed by Milwaukee, and that conversations are being had potentially about the Bucks and Clippers having some sort of swap that would send him over to Los Angeles. And I will note that the Giannis to LA connection has been there for a while. The Clippers have coveted Giannis, as many have, and now they have an asset potentially to go and get him. So that could change what you do with the 5th overall selection as well.
3: What would that total package look like?
2: That I don't know, because I think a lot of people might be surprised by what that actually is for Giannis, because he's missed a lot of time lately, and I don't think it's going to be as lucrative as people believe it to be.
3: I'll raise my hand because, well, I'll say this. They're going to have to ship this guy out for almost pennies on the dollar.
2: Sure. I'd argue like quarters, sure, but we're still thinking, the same
3: thing. Just, it's not as bad as your Angels and how bad they screwed up the whole Ohtani mess, but it's next. It's next in line, because the freak and how badly that they botched this from the get-go. I mean, for years in a row, it's just as someone from that state, it almost makes me want to cry inside, because he's the best. Sure. He's the best player the Bucks are ever going to have in my entire lifetime. And they won one title, which is great. I mean, I'm not, that's amazing, right? But they had chance after chance after chance to get this right or make it sustainable, and they just whiffed every single time. Sickening.
2: Yeah. So I'm going to be curious to see if you know, I don't think it's just, hey, 5th pick, here's Giannis, because obviously you have to have some money and whatnot. You can't just flip them. So I think the other part about this is, does that mean they keep Kawhi? Because I think you should have flipped Kawhi the deadline. And one of the things that I kept saying, and I said this today on local radio for our audience to do local here, ESPN Las Vegas, the team that I kept saying and Zach Cohen kept saying was, you know, Pistons, call LA, go get Kawhi. Don't you think the Pistons would look pretty damn good if they look good right now, but don't you think they'd look almost threatening to a team like Oklahoma City if they had Kawhi at this point? They're down 17 as we speak right now, but either way, I wonder what that means for them, but keep that in mind for the 5th pick, because right now it's kind of in that Darius Acuff range. I don't know if that's going to be him. Remember, they went and got Darius Garland as well, so that's part of it too, but yep, that is worth picking up. Last point on the NBA draft, unless you had something else too, I just want to say this. When the odds get posted, I will be looking for good prices on the Jazz to win the Western Conference.
3: No doubt.
2: I think they're going to be sick as hell.
3: It's pretty much everything. It's, if the price is right for the West, that would be one approach. Certainly,
2: yes.
3: A yes-no price on the playoffs, and also win total and alt win totals. I think the latter two there will be, because I think books are going to know, and they'll just, even though Oklahoma City and San Antonio are loaded to the gills, and Minnesota's obviously very, very good, and Joker too in Denver, I still think they're going to just price the Jazz. Like, we're going to see that number when it first pops, and like, oh, God, it's that low, really?
2: Yeah. I am I'm with you. It's almost like the Patriots from last offseason, even though they still went over the win total. I was like, oh man, I was hoping for like 6.5, 7.5.
3: I know.
2: Like, we're looking at like 8.5 here. So it's probably going to be the same thing. All right. So you've got, as we move on, any last notes on the NBA, by the way, before we move off the draft?
3: Not in the draft, no.
2: Yeah, a little hard to, we can hit maybe some playoff stuff if you've got anything there too, but I know you wanted to hit this. You've got an idea here to boost Scottie Scheffler to about 10-1 to win the PGA Championship. So what was it?
3: Okay. So how strong are you on the NBA Finals being, well, this I'm aware of, the NBA Finals matchup being the Knicks and the Thunder?
2: I think you have to be pretty strong at this point. I think it obviously depends on, like, I would be less strong if it's Detroit that comes out of this series against Cleveland. But if it is Cleveland, then I'd be pretty strong on that being the Knicks.
3: Right. Like, yeah, I think the Knicks would
2: be $2 favorites just about over Cleveland.
3: And I think it's a 5-game series. I think they... I think they make the Cavaliers cry, much like I want to when I think about Giannis leaving Milwaukee. The Spurs, in theory, they can beat the Thunder. The Spurs could obviously give the Thunder a run for their money. I love this T-Wolves team as well, but they're not going to beat the Thunder. If they get by San Antonio, they're just not going to. So I'm fairly strong on us getting Oklahoma City and the Knicks in the NBA Finals. So you can parlay those two events both happening, along with Scottie Scheffler to win the PGA Championship to get him up over 10-1.
2: Okay.
3: What do you think?
2: I like it. I mean, I think it makes a ton of sense. I know the, I think the obvious rebuttal would be like, well, the Spurs were 4-1 against, and that's if that's going to be the case, against Oklahoma City. But I think they're a monster right now. I mean, I think there's an argument to be made that the Thunder are better than they were last year. The emergence of AJ Mitchell in this series against Los Angeles is insane. And the fact that they just have an all NBA player just sitting in the wings, just waiting to come back healthy, and Jalen Williams, J-Dub, it's nuts what they look like. So I feel fairly confident, you know, to the degree to which they get out of the series against whoever wins that, against Minnesota and San Antonio, whatever, feel fairly confident it's going to be OKC. And then, yeah, the Knicks, if they get Cleveland, I mean, I guess if Cleveland wins the series, my confidence will be back, but it's hard to say that it hasn't been shaken in them as somebody who picked them to win the Eastern Conference.
3: Right. Because, you know, I mean,
2: like it.
3: Scottie is going to be,

0: playing pretty good golf as well. I'm not in on the LIV guys. That could be a mistake because I thought Rahm and DeChambeau had a chance to win at Augusta, and they were horrendous. And I was actually one of the guys up on those weekends watching LIV golf. As you can tell, Sebastian,
1: One of the dozens.
0: at night can be a force to reckon with. And so it's like, what's on a Friday night or a Saturday night when all the college basketball is done in February? Oh, here's LIV Golf
1: Sure.
0: live from Singapore. Hey, DeChambeau's 27 under again, and Rahm's 24 under, and they're winning every single tournament. And then they either missed the cut or fell on their faces the entire time. That could be a mistake here by me. Also, you have to look at how these books have adjusted. I mean, at Caesars on Monday morning, Cam Young was 8-1 to win the event. That's
1: Wow.
0: preposterous, and you obviously cannot bet that number. If you want to bet Cam Young, as we say all the time, shop around. He was available at minimum 12-1. DraftKings had plus 1650 earlier today, a much better return than 8-1. He cannot be 8-1. That's just
1: Yeah.
0: absolutely one of the most outrageous numbers I've ever seen for a golf tournament. I'm not exaggerating. He might win, but 8-1 is laughable. So I don't have a big portfolio as of right now.
1: Would you got to throw on with your parlay here? So it's the exact of Thunder Knicks. Then let's put on then Scottie Scheffler to win it. Yankees to win the American League. Get a little sexier on that one,
0: Is
1: and
0: that
1: then
0: what you really
1: DeBonta
0: want to
1: first,
0: do?
1: and then DeBonta first overall pick. How about that? Gonna put them all together.
0: The Yankees lost again today. Their
1: They
0: bullpen
1: did. They
0: blew it
1: did.
0: yet again.
1: I think they're. I'm going to go on a limb and say they're going to be fine. But yes, I think bullpen would probably be one of the things you look at if you're the Yankees at the trade deadline. That would make them a little bit better. The AL also sucks
0: It's
1: hard.
0: terrible. Like I was looking at that again today. Who's the second best team in the American League? Is it
1: You
0: really
1: know,
0: Tampa
1: Mitch,
0: Bay?
1: I'm going to answer that question later. How about that?
0: All right.
1: Tell you who it is. It's not the Angels, unfortunately. Can tell you that much right now, because it has not gone well for them in this short, early portion of the season. All right. When we come back, we have a lot left to get to when it comes to our listener questions. And this pitcher has turned into a popular name for the Cy Young. We'll tell you who it is.
2: Lunch was great, but this traffic is awful.
3: Can we stop at a bathroom?
2: Are you all right?
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9: 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I chatted with handicapper Brad Powers and asked him if Alabama is improved from last season.
10: Ty Simpson just went 13, but I think there's the possibility of having more upside at quarterback. Keelan Russell impressed in the spring game. I like what they have at wide receiver. I'm expecting a pretty good passing attack, but Alabama's going to go as far as up front on the offensive line in their running game because it was non-existent at the end of last year when they're getting drilled by Georgia in the SEC Championship game and dominated by Indiana in the Rose Bowl. But man, watching the spring game, I didn't come away, oh yeah, it's definitely going to be better this year. So that concerns me. Schedule isn't bad. Honestly, it would be a disappointment if they weren't 5-0 playing Georgia there on October the 10th. If the new quarterback plays clean and stays healthy, I could see over 8.5. But I will say this. They're a playoff team. They're just not a national title contending team. And that's not enough in Tuscaloosa.
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4: So the American League sucks out loud. It's been absolutely terrible to see. You said it. Are the Rays really the second best team in the American League right now? Everything in my being wants to say no, that the world cannot be in a good place if the Tampa Bay Rays are the second best team in the American League. But given the injury to Skubal, and I think the last time we talked, like, the Skubal injury came down right after that, if I remember correctly. Yeah. So we haven't really had a chance to parse through what that really means for the American League. From a future standpoint, I think it does open the door for some value. It just depends on where you want to look for it and what risk you're willing to take, because right now none of these teams are doing what they need to do in the grand scheme of the league. And it seems like maybe by default, the Yankees are just going to take this thing. We'll see if that's the case. They're actually currently 2 games back of the Tampa Bay Rays. As you've mentioned, they've lost 4 straight now, although run differential way more in favor of the Yankees than it is for the Tampa Bay Rays right now. So I have a team in mind in the American League. I've got two that I think stick out, but where we stand right now with this league as a whole, how would you want to attack this from a future standpoint, if at all?
5: Well, let me guess your teams first. It cannot be from the American League Central. One of your two teams is from the American League Central.
4: But I should have phrased that differently. The team in the Central I view as more of winning that division as opposed to competing for an American League title. The other team, I think, has some upside and some intrigue.
5: Is it Kansas
4: City?
5: So,
4: yeah, eliminate the No. So I phrased that poorly. In the American League Central, I think the White Sox are a bet worth looking at to win the division.
5: Okay.
4: In the grand scheme of the American League, I think you look westward, and the obvious one is going to be Seattle, who's got a +2 run differential, and they're 3 games under. However, we got news today. How does this strike your fancy, if at all? That the Sacramento Athletics have decided to turn toward the future and call up their top prospect, or one of their top prospects here today, and that they're going to potentially make a push here for a division winner and maybe a run in the postseason. Bolte, by the way, I should say his name, Henry Bolte, being called up from the Aviators. What do we think?
5: I think they're good. I think that they can win that division. I don't know if they can do much more than that.
4: All these teams stink then, huh?
5: I think Seattle would be the only team because their pitching is elite. Yeah. And just, I mean, Kirby again tonight was good. Gilbert the other day was awesome. Brian Wu had 2 bad starts. Then he was amazing after that. You have a guy like Hancock who can strike out 14 guys. Like, that will be his career night, is my guess. Now Julio Rodriguez is hitting, finally. Cal Raleigh has done nothing. This is a team that was not afraid to make moves last year. I think they'll probably make another move again or multiple moves this year for additions to that offense. But Seattle's number is like +550 to win the American League.
4: Yeah.
5: You know what I'm saying? Like, I don't want to touch that number. I really don't. So I don't even know. What are the A's to win the American League?
4: Well, it's a fat number because they were yesterday. I was looking at them. They were about 2-1 to make the postseason. Let me pull this up real quick and get it for you here. I probably should have this ready. I was trying to find, and the reason why I put this down myself is I was trying to find like something where I get the offensive upside and maybe they start to acquire some pieces to improve their pitching staff. They're about 20-1 to win the American League.
5: Okay. Well, here, I mean, it's not a bad idea because this is a team that will be moving to Las Vegas in what, 2 years?
4: Yeah.
5: Isn't it a good idea to actually move here with some momentum and some excitement?
4: Sure.
5: Rather than being the old A's franchise of old that didn't care, had no fans, gave up on all their good players and their seasons before they ever started. Now, I wish they would have hung on to Mason Miller to come here. And yeah, who knows, relievers blow out their arms and they are kind of one-hit wonders and it can be a yearly thing. But I think Mason Miller had that staying power to him. But why not? And what if we don't have baseball next year because of the lockout?
4: Sure.
5: You know, then you're going to move to Las Vegas in 2028. Hey, baseball's back. But at least we might have that in our brains. Like, they actually went for it in 2026 right, and they made a deep run. So that's pretty cool. Let me get my season tickets right now.
4: That's the problem with something like this is you're kind of gauging whether or not they'll actually go for it, make some moves to potentially maximize a window. And maybe the state of the American League does that for a team like the A's, where they're willing to move because they see that outside of the Yankees, this is something that, hey, maybe we are better than some of these teams, right? We're in this scenario, a division winner potentially, and that maybe our lineup is good enough. We just got to add some arms here. So by extension in the American League really quickly, is Judge just going to win this thing by default?
5: I guess if he stays healthy, right?
4: He's minus 130. Your second choice is Jordan Alvarez, but the Astros, I mean, we've talked about this a couple of times now. We haven't seen a team, or Mike Trout, I should say, was the last AL MVP with a losing record. I don't think that the Astros are going to be good enough and Jordan Alvarez is going to be good enough to make up that issue. I mean, I don't know what you would do outside of, to answer your question or to build on your question a little bit more, are the Rays the second best team in the American League? If you truly believe that, Junior Caminero is 30-1 to an AL MVP. He's hit 11 homers, over 151 at-bats right now.
5: Had 45 last year.
4: Yep. He is, what would you say? They probably say he is like the best hitter for second best hitter, yeah, for the Tampa Bay Rays, you know, one of their top guys in lineup. If they, I don't know if they will, but if they somehow hold on in the American League East or just become, you know, one of the better AL wildcard teams and they're pushing for 85 plus wins, why not Caminero? 30-1.
5: It's a pretty good number, isn't it? For right, a guy that has already shown 45 home run power, what if he touches 50? And what if he drives in,
4: yep,
5: 130 and they win that division? I mean, if his numbers are comparable to Judge and they win the division, you're not going to be able to ignore that. Maybe you don't give him the award, but he'll have a great case at that point.
4: It just can't be just Aaron Judge again.
5: Just seems too easy.
4: Yeah, like it can't just be. I mean, because the problem that I have with it is Judge is awesome, but at least with Ohtani, it's easy. It's like, yeah, look at him. He's pitching like a Cy Young caliber pitcher while also hitting like an MVP. Of course it should just be Ohtani. Judge is good, but he's having a down year and he's just gonna stumble into another MVP, right, because the rest of the league around him stinks.
5: Will voters ever have voter fatigue though for Aaron Judge?
4: I guess
5: wearing
4: not,
5: those pinstripes,
4: right,
5: playing in that market seems a little unlikely. I mean, yeah, they had the best excuse and it wasn't even an excuse, but it was an unbelievable example last year of a guy that could have won the award and probably should have won the award over Judge. It was the best season ever by a catcher, period. Not even close. Not even worth a debate. Yep. On a division-winning team. No, couldn't win. So I don't know what has to happen to actually beat this guy out, but I don't know. Caminero's going to have better numbers overall. That's something I don't know if he can do, JBT.
4: All right. In the American League, I want to stick with this really quickly because it ties into something you've got here. The White Sox are 17-1 to win the American League Central. I don't think that's a crazy bet to make,
5: no,
4: at all. I think that they have shown some real improvement. The pitching staff has really started to turn things around. And part of that pitching staff is Davis Martin, Mitch.
5: Sure. And I heard Jensen Lewis talking about this on VSiN by the Books as well recently, where it was his guy to give out for the American League Cy Young. He was really good again in his last start over the weekend against the Mariners. Yep. Again, Mariners offense, take that for what it's worth. But right now at Fangraphs, he is tied with the second best WAR overall for any American League pitcher. Cam Schlittler is number one with the 2.4 WAR. Davis Martin is tied with Dylan Cease. By the way, he's pitched 50 innings already. It's 9.36 with the Ks per nine. Doesn't allow a lot of home runs. He's been a little bit above average for the BABIP. The ERA is 1.62. The FIP is 2.34. Could this be sustainable for a full year for Davis Martin? And at 65-1, currently speaking, he could actually be there at the end of the year.
4: Could be. I mean, the good thing is, unlike some of these pitchers, you get off to these hot starts or whatever it is, or, you know, they start to rise here. Last year, already threw 142 and two-thirds innings, so he's got the workload on him. So if he stays healthy, you know, you could stretch him to get close to that 200-inning mark if he's going to be available. And like you said, the expected numbers across the board seem to paint a picture of consistency. Outside of the expected ERA, there's really nothing there that says he's going to get rocked. And from what I understand, expected ERA tied a lot to some of the velocity numbers, you know, barrel, hard hit rate, whatever it is. But, you know, if he's keeping the ball down, which he is, he's got a ground ball to fly ball ratio of over one, nearly 1.2. I think it makes some sense. So I think there's some sustainability there for sure. I kind of want to go pro White Sox, just for whether it's division or a guy like Martin, because there's a lot of good things to point in their direction.
5: He's had, I mean, it looks like four, five, six, like seven of his eight starts so far have been either like really good or at least solid, and four straight starts where he struck out 7, 7, 10, and 9, and has not allowed more than one run in five consecutive starts, and he's going 6, 7 innings in all these games. Like, that's the kind of recipe that it takes, no doubt, to be there at the end. Now, he hasn't taken on a lot of great offenses so far this year. He was the Royals one game, the A's, the Diamondbacks, the Angels back-to-back in Seattle. So maybe that'll flip when he takes on some elite offenses. But as of right now, 65-1 in pocket would, yeah, I've made worse bets before. What do we want to do about Jose Soriano on the ticket that we talked about at 100-1? He had to have that big bounce back start over the weekend, and he was fantastic.
4: He did. I think we're still alive there. I don't know.
5: So,
4: he's leaking oil a little bit. So, yeah, I want to talk about some of the details about that, too, and the way that we've seen it. We'll also have some listener questions to wrap.
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4: To answer your question, Mitch, about Soriano, because I'm with you, I lost a little bit of hope. It's funny, isn't it, how in these sort of things when it comes to futures bets, I think we make mistakes as bettors to an extent when it comes to tracking these. We are so in tune to the everyday ebbs and flows, where again, I'll bring up the same thing I brought up for MVP for the NFL. And for these awards that we talk about in the NBA, so many voters check in at the end of the year.
5: Yep, right.
4: They're not looking at Soriano giving up 8 earned runs over the course of 9 innings and 2 starts against the White Sox.
5: No, you're probably right.
4: Yep. And going, all right, let me go to my big board here. Let me move down Soriano a little bit. And, you know, they're at the end of the day, if Jose Soriano gets through a season and he's got an ERA floating around 2 and he pitches 200 innings and he's got a bajillion strikeouts, guess what? He's going to be in contention for the award, and we're going to be pretty live here. And a big piece like Scooble being removed from the board is great for us. I think we're perfectly live. Now, what I mentioned was he was leaking oil. For those who hadn't really tracked the day-to-day starts, that was the worry for me. He started the year pitching 6-plus in his first 4 starts. Then he went on a stretch where he was just barely grazing 5 for like 4 straight starts, and I wondered, like, ooh, is he hurt? You know, is it fatigue? Because he was throwing so hard. You know, he's changed some things. Maddox has had him change some stuff. Maybe that's kind of wearing on him. But as you mentioned, went out to Toronto. Second time he's faced that team and absolutely blitzed them. 7 2/3, 5 hits, just gave up 1 earned run, struck out 7, walked 1. The command to me was the biggest worry. From his 4th start to his penultimate start before the one against Toronto, he had walked a grand total of 13 hitters. Not great over 5 starts. So if the command's going to bring it in a little bit here, I think he's going to be okay. And I think we're in contention. We're holding strong. Diamond strong hands.
5: Yeah, I think that's pretty well said. And don't forget about Crochet, by the way, being out of the mix as well.
4: Oh, that's a good point. Yeah. Yep.
5: Let me throw some feedback at you. Is that cool?
4: Yeah, of course.
5: You can always tweet the show at Mitch Moss Radio. He's at me, JVT. Mike Ramsey says, Cy Young, I'm starting to think Sanchez has a shot in the National League. I would say that he has a very good shot to win the National League Cy Young. He's right behind Paul Skeens on the odds board. Of course he can win. I don't know if I want to bet him around 3-1, though.
4: Yeah, plus 390 is what I'm looking at FanDuel, the best price.
5: Yeah, but if you bet him before the season started, you have a pretty nice ticket in pocket. Jason says, Kyler Murray, MVP. He's going to win the job, and the system is proven. Maybe a flyer. He is 75-1 at FanDuel. Maybe you could find a little higher than that out there. He's going to be now underneath the quarterback whisperer in KOC in Minnesota. What do you think?
4: The same whisperer that had JJ McCarthy last year?
5: Well, you have to
4: just want
5: to
4: make sure.
5: That's one guy. We can't forget about what happened before JJ McCarthy, right?
4: But Sam Darnold went on to do some pretty good things. Maybe it's not Kevin O'Connell.
5: Well, but he was awesome though in Minnesota because of KOC, right? Anyway,
4: was he?
5: So let me throw this at you.
4: Well, there's also a problem because I'm kind of being a douche. Can I also state that the reason why he's not going to win MVP is because Tua Tagovailoa is going to win MVP?
5: So, okay, and we'll get into this more as the season gets closer, but the longest, this is a question that I want to ask every single time before a season starts, the longest shot you can see getting into the mix to win the MVP, your guy's Tua?
4: Yeah, 175-1, absolutely. To your qualifier, just get in the conversation. He's done it before.
5: So it's like
4: he's had great starts.
5: Yeah, we're talking about like before Thanksgiving. It's like this guy's playing really good football, and this team has like 9 wins already, and they might win their division. Who saw that one coming? I'll throw 3 absolute long shots. Maybe I've mentioned this before in the past. If I have, I apologize. But the 3 guys I can see longest shots to get into the mix would be Jackson Dart at 70, the aforementioned Kyler Murray at 75, and Tyler Shuck for the Saints at 100-1.
4: Okay. You're not buying my Tua Tagovailoa smoke?
5: No, because I don't even know if he starts over Penix.
4: Oh, he's starting over Penix, for sure.
5: Okay.
4: Penix is coming off with a knee injury, for sure. Somebody's going to be like, you said for sure. Like, I think he's going to start over Penix. He is favored to start over Penix. We talked about that last week.
5: Well, then he's going to win, right? Worth.
4: -125.
5: That's a for sure winner.
4: Yeah, of course. That's a guarantee. A mortal lock. You know what? I've got 2 of them. I'll put one of my sons up. How about that?
5: I like it. It's not pod to the wimps, right?
4: That's right. It's pod to the futures. As somebody, I remember still, we were talking about this off the air, but the listener interaction, I remember when Bronny made his debut and I was on with you guys and I made the joke like, oh, I put my son's life on it that Bronny's going to get a bucket, right? And somebody was like, he said he'd offer his son. Like, yes, okay. Would you like to come kill my son? Is that what we're going to do here? Like, is that the retribution you desire at this point, dude? But anyway, I think the Tua is going to win the job. And again, like we have seen, whether it be 5, 6, 7 game stretches, we have had the conversation in the early portions of years when it's still warm out and all that stuff, in the good years for Tua, that he was an MVP candidate. He can do this. And I'm a Stefanski believer. You talk about quarterback whispers. He has gotten nothing at quarterback. He's actually got a competent dude that can keep his offense on track. They're playing indoors. They're playing in good climates for Tua, not like frigid conditions. We'll see what the schedule looks like in terms of the way it breaks down. But if you're talking about, again, realistically at 175-1, if I told you Tua was sitting on like the mid-year, I don't know, what are we thinking? Like 21-8 and the Falcons were in the lead in the division, I think you're looking at a guy that can maybe make a push for that. So 175-1.
5: Joe Ryan says on X, Dan Campbell in a prime spot to win coach of the year. And he was asking about worst to first NFL divisions. Don't forget Detroit finished in last place in their division. I'm all about Detroit again this year. So I'm sucked back in. Wait until the schedule comes out and people are going to realize, oh my God, it's that easy for Detroit this year. I'm telling you right now. And that will be the team for me, most wins, Super Bowl, Jahmyr Gibbs, Offensive Player of the Year, Dan Campbell, Coach of the Year. I'm all in on Detroit for the second time in the last 3 years. Wow. Rusty on X, you're agreeing with him. He brought up White Sox 17-1 to win that division.
4: Yeah.
5: Sounds nuts, but he says, look at that division right now. Let's get nuts and have some guts.
4: I like the rhyme. And second, it's hard. We had our FOMO bets that we never followed up on in terms of actually making it a segment. White Sox 17-1 would be the FOMO bet for me.
5: Okay. Can I pay off my week-long tease?
4: Sure. Yeah, go ahead. I already forgot it.
5: It was a player from the NFL draft who was taken late at more than 100-1 to win an award.
4: Okay.
5: Defensive Rookie of the Year, we're going to go Harold Perkins for the Atlanta Falcons, who played at LSU. He was so good as a freshman that after their bowl game that year, people had Heisman talk about the kid, and it was like, he might be in the mix to go number one overall. Got hurt, bad ACL, he's a little undersized, I get it. He's listed at like 261, I think 222, so it can't be an edge. Like, what does he get? He was talking, in fact, earlier today, he's like, I can play all over the field. They can put me wherever they want to put me. He's saying all the right things. He's 125-1 as a 6th-round pick, who, again, if you go back, what was it, 3 years ago, people actually said first-round pick, Heisman Trophy talk. I'll take 125-1 on him.
4: So that's awesome. I'm glad you brought that up, because the second you said his name, it immediately came to mind. You know, you have those games where, for whatever reason, it's just a random bet that you won, but you realize, you remember the performance that helped you. Go back to his freshman year and check out, I believe it was week 10, but it was on November 12th. They played Arkansas. They won. LSU did 13-10, and it was all because of Perkins. He had 3 sacks, 8 tackles, 6 of them solo, and another 3 tackles for loss.
5: I think I remember that game.
4: He was so good. And I remember watching thinking, dude, I have no business winning this bet because LSU's offense was so bad. But Perkins was so effing good in that game. And you thought immediately, that was around the time you're talking about, like, oh, this kid's going to, he's going to be in Dominican Sue. Remember Sue? Was he was a Heisman finalist, I believe.
5: Oh, yeah. People thought he should have won.
4: Yeah. So, like, he's going to be a Dominican Sue. Just you watch. He was awesome his freshman year.
5: Was that a day game?
4: Yeah. It was a day game.
5: That has to be the game I'm thinking of as well. Because if I recall correctly, the broadcasters were losing their mind. And yeah, rightfully so. The kid was by far and away the best player on the field that day.
4: Yep, it was absolutely. He also had a pass defended. I'm looking at his box score right now.
5: I mean, we're up against it. You know, we don't expect 125 tickets to one tickets to cash, but
4: yep.
5: He fell all the way to the 6th round because of the injury and some other stuff. I mean, it's like, okay, well, if he's completely healthy, and by the way, Atlanta's going to be good this year too, if that could help.
4: Yes, and well, that's my point. They're going to have an MVP winner in Tua Tagovailoa, and they're going to hear about Harold.
5: Coach of the year, in your opinion?
4: Coach of the year.
5: The team that wins the NFC.
4: It's not that crazy. Stefanski's good. I think we're forgetting how good Stefanski
5: is. Dude, I'm the president of his fan club.
4: Humans and I got into some heated arguments over Kevin Stefanski.
5: Oh, he didn't like him?
4: No, he didn't like him. He's like, it's all his fault. I'm like, Matt, he's got you at quarterback. Like, what are we talking about here?
5: With that front office and that garbage at quarterback the entire time, and he won 2 coaches of the year, and then, okay, all right.
4: Yeah. No, he's awesome. And that environment, the skill, we're finally going to get the skill position. Hey, Atlanta's got some really good skill weapons. Like, it's all going to finally come together.
5: Right.
4: All right. That does it for this week's episode of Pod to the Futures. We appreciate all the responses to Mitch's tweet. I retweeted it as well, so I get some credit for it. But make sure you tune in every single week at me, JVT, at Mitch Moss Radio. Wyatt, we appreciate it as always. And we will talk to you next week here on Pod to the Futures.
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19: Jay Devonta from BYU. The first thing I thought when I saw it come out Wizards Jazz is that there's potential for a trade between Washington and Utah. I don't know what people know about like the situation with Devonta in Utah, but he played his senior year at high school in Utah, stayed in state to go to BYU for college, and there are rumors, not even rumors, it's all but confirmed at this point, that Ryan Smith, the owner of the Utah Jazz, is a massive donor for BYU. So in a way, this Jazz team, or the owner of this Jazz team, has been in Devonta's pockets before, and there is a major mutual interest with these two. AJ Devonta is currently the favorite to be drafted first overall, but is he the best fit for Washington? 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
20: 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Gina Carano versus Ronda Rousey. I think this fighter is due for a beatdown. We'll see if Rob agrees. NBA draft props are evolving. We have a new one we'll discuss. And, of course, the usual jaunt of the NBA and the NHL postseason. So don't miss it. It's Money Moves, 11-1 Pacific, 2-4 Eastern, only on VSiN, the Sports Betting Network.
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24: It is Long Shots, golf betting podcast here on the VSiN Podcast Network. I am Matt Brown. That is Wes Reynolds. That is Kelly Bidlin. And we are to another major championship. Everybody going to be out here in this one except one of the guys we have bet a ton of times this year. We will, of course, get to that. Guys, as we did last week and kind of started with all of this, now that we are over on VSiN, hello, everybody watching us over on VSiN or listening over on VSiN. We'll go ahead and give kind of like one overarching thought from last week, and mine is censored. I can't do a big middle finger to the camera for yet another second-place finish this season, so that's mine. That's my one takeaway is Christopher Wrighton or Reeton or whatever it is or something like that. You steal a win from me this week and you couldn't get it done a couple of weeks ago. And I had you second place in the team event. So you messed me up twice now. So thanks for that. Great. Wes, you have two gripes about last week.
25: I do. Nikolai Højgaard, one of my two runner-ups. That's my second on him. Of course, Gary Woodland ran away and hid from him in the final round at the Houston Open. And then Ricky Fowler, what a great story that would have been. Had the share of the lead, and just he hit a bullet to like 6 feet, where it's like, okay, easy birdie here. He's going to go to 15, and he's in the midst of like the green mile, whereas everybody else has still got to go. So it's like maybe that's going to get in a playoff or even hold for a win, and then doesn't make that putt, gives one back, ends up finishing another runner up, but a good tournament for Ricky Fowler. So Christopher Wrighton gets the win. Alex Fitzpatrick also had a look, but yeah, disappointed to get two runners up last week there at the Truist. Thought we handicapped it right.
24: Yeah. I think we did as well, Kelly. What is your takeaway there from last week?
26: Well, I didn't have many runners in the mix like you two. So I would say my biggest takeaway is kind of how you jokingly led it, Matt, is that Chris Wrighton, I guess, is something, a name I need to know and learn now because he is not going away. And it reminds me very much of Yel Mirage earlier in the season. We're like, yeah, that's not going to matter in a couple weeks. And it sure did. And Chris Wrighton, good for him. It seems like he is playing some great golf right now and is on a leaderboard every single week at some point.
25: He, by the way, is the European equivalent of Maverick McNeely, apparently, like astonishingly wealthy. Father's a big corporate titan. So So now he gets even more money.
26: Good for him.
0: Yeah, good.
26: Always
0: yeah.
26: like an underdog story.
0: Yes. If you are watching and not listening, Kelly does have the leaderboard pulled up. And I guess the one thing we will talk about this week is there might be something to take away from this tournament into this tournament this week. Because if you look at that leaderboard, we were wondering, softer conditions makes it easier to play for guys from longer distances and neutralize the fact that you of needing to be a bomber. And certainly you can see that here on this leaderboard. Alex Fitzpatrick, J.J. Spahn, Tommy Fleetwood, Sungjae, Harry Hall, all of these guys, not bombers, but when you're hitting long irons to receptive greens, you don't have to be a bomber. And so maybe that comes into play this week as well as we move on to the PGA Championship. And this is a Tournament West that rotates courses, so we do have to do our homework. We got to dig in. This isn't one of those, let's go to last year's model and try to figure things out like we do with a lot of these. And so tell us a little bit about what we're going to get at Aronimink.
25: Yeah, Aronimink, just outside of Philadelphia, Donald Ross Design, Gil Hance, as typical, really, with the PGA Championship and U.S. Open Road in recent years, the go-to guy for restorations. He did this in 2018, by the way. And really the biggest change, if you look back to when this course was played last at the BMW Championship, I believe, in 2018 in the FedEx Cup playoffs, what they did mainly was they increased the bunkers. 74 bunkers they had. Now there's 176. And it's not just around the green. You have these little clusters in the various fairways. So tried to go back to a little bit of the true concept of the original Ross Design. Shorter course than we normally see. Now, short by modern day standards, it's still just a smidge under 7,400 yards, 7,394 to be exact, par 70. Interesting thing about this design, all the holes are routed differently across ridges and valleys. So you're going to have like different angles and uneven lies on a lot of these approach shots. Bent grass fairways, relatively generous, 32 yards on average, but they did grow out the rough, fescue poa, 3.5 to 4 inches. So not quite U.S. Open, but still enough. Not a lot of water here, just three water holes with the bunkers and the rough being the main defense here. But the story, and I think, and we're going to get into that when we get into the stats, guys, I think what's going to determine this is how you perform on these greens. Now, you look at these greens on the surface, 8,200 square feet on average. So these are large. So these are easy greens to hit, but they're not easy greens to hold necessarily. They're those typical Donald Ross crown, you could call them turtleback greens, where you have a lot of these tightly mown chipping areas, runoffs, collection areas, a lot of contours on these greens. So lag putting will be important. And they usually tilt from back to front. Is what you're going to see, 12 and a half to 13 on the stem. So not lightning fast, but still fast enough. What you're going to see, I think a lot of these players, by the way, they want to leave those putts below the hole. They want to leave them uphill because the downhill putts can be really slick here. So that's something you're going to have to be concerned with. Front nine is almost 200 yards shorter than the back nine. So it is a little bit more scoreable. Back nine, difficult holes, 10 to 12. And then you have a real, like, interesting dichotomy here because you do have a drivable par 4 at 385 on 13. And then after a par 3, you get a 546 par 4 on number 15, which is one of the longest par 4s they're going to see all year. And then a par 5 on the next hole on 16, just 555. So a lot of interesting holes here. This should be, I think, a pretty interesting course. Maybe kind of profiles closer to Oak Hill. If you recall where the PGA Championship was played in 2023, I don't think it'll be as difficult as Oak Hill was that year. But Oak Hill in Rochester, New York is another Donald Ross design. So they want this thing to play firm and fast. But when we get to the weather, they are going to get some rain on Wednesday and Thursday. So I think that this is going to play softer than the PGA of America and clearly some of the course designers and organizers want it to play.
0: Yeah, Kelly, as I really dug into this course, some of the interesting stuff about it is just like the difference in the two nines. The par fours on the front nine are actually fairly short, and then you get to these super long par fours on the back nine. So it's like kind of a completely different course from a par four standpoint on the front nine and the back nine. And you look at this and you go, well, how can they average 430-ish, 435 on the front nine and this still be 7,400 yards? And really, the length in this course is on the par threes. I mean, yeah. Like these are super long par threes. And, you know, it's a It's a course that's going to be super demanding from that standpoint. And the only two par fives is going to make it where you got to score on those, about the only gettable holes that are going to be, you know, 100% gettable on the course. And certainly depending on weather and how it all plays out, as you looked into this course, anything really stand out to you?
26: Yeah, I mean, I think you just hit on it where the scoring is going to come, only two par fives, so something to keep in mind. The par threes and par fours are going to be a challenge throughout. I think it's going to be really interesting to me to see how much distance ends up mattering off the tee here. I think Wes broke it down well. I imagine on the green, around the green, scrambling is going to come into play a lot for this event. I think we're going to have some tough, lengthy approach shots that these guys are going to be challenged with. But with all the bunkers scattered throughout, especially with the fairway, it's going to be interesting to see how guys attack things off the tee. You do have, rough grown out, 3.5-4 inches, like Wes hit on. You're going to want to stay out of that. I think accuracy off the tee is going to end up mattering a little bit more this week. But with those greens being so tough to hold, like Wes brought up, we mention this as much as we can. Further you can hit it off the tee, it's going to be a shorter approach shot coming in, a little bit more height you can put on that shot, make it a little bit softer going into the green. So I think distance will matter. How much, I think, is going to be something that I'm going to have to find out during the tournament.
25: One little point I want to jump in here. This is from Paul Hodowanich, who is a writer for PGAtour.com. Hopefully I got that pronunciation right. He walked the front nine, and you kind of hit on it and alluded to it, Matt and Kelly, that it is a shorter front nine. So he tracked what the players were hitting on each hole in their practice rounds. Driver wedge, driver wedge, driver wedge, driver short iron, driver or fairway wood wedge. So that's what you're going to see here, I think, a lot, especially on the front nine. You are going to see very short wedge shots here. So I thought that was pretty good intel. And then you have, of course, the uneven lies. You've got side hill lies, and it's a little risk reward, like Pete Dye, even though this is Donald Ross, where if you hit it to the safe wide part of the fairway, it's a tougher angle in the green. But if you maybe take on the tougher angle, you've got a much easier approach.
0: As we head to the odds board, no shock, it is going to be Scottie Scheffler at the top of the odds board after his ridiculous run that he is on with the outright seconds. Now, one of the things I will say, if you are looking to bet this week, this is actually a very weird shop around week, because Kelly has DraftKings pulled up. DraftKings wants you to bet everybody but Scottie Scheffler. They must have a ridiculous amount of liability on Scottie Scheffler, because you're getting really great numbers on some of these other golfers at DraftKings, where they have the market low on Scottie Scheffler by a decent amount. FanDuel sitting at plus 480, DraftKings sitting at plus 385. So a big time shop around week when it comes to who you want to bet, certainly at the top of the odds board, that creates some value towards the middle of the odds board. Most places you are going to see Rory McIlroy come in as your second shot. Since Kelly has the DraftKings pulled up there, if you're watching this, I'll just go from the MGM odds so we can at least give a couple of different big national books out there. 450 on Scheffler over at MGM, 850 on Rory, 910 over at DraftKings. So again, you can see kind of wanting you to bet somebody else here in that one. Cam Young, John Rahm, Xander Schauffele, Ludvig Åberg, Bryson DeChambeau, Matt Fitzpatrick, Tommy Fleetwood gets us through our 20s, and then we get into the really longer shots, Kelly. It's an interesting odds board this week for sure.
26: Yeah, big drop after Tommy. I think that's fair as we talk through golfers here. I think there's kind of that a clear separation at a couple different points, but after Tommy Fleetwood for me for sure.
0: When we come back, we will get into the stats that matter, what we plugged into the models, what those spit out. We'll get to Wes Reynolds' outright plays. Don't go anywhere. It is Long Shot.
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2: 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Here's Matt Brown, Wes Reynolds, and Kelly Bidlin.
24: Welcome back to Long Shots. Matt Brown, Wes Reynolds, Kelly Bidlin here on the VSiN Podcast Network. Just went through what Aronimink we think at least is going to look like here. We will talk weather in just a second, and then we'll talk about what we put into our models here and how that all plays out. Our usual disclaimer, we are not coders. We are leaning on the work of all the people out there. We go in, we weight the stuff, we put the stats that we think that matter, and then we try to interpret that information and put that into bets. But again, we're not coding these things. So shout out to all the people out there that are doing the hard work for us there, creating those skeletons for us to go in and do that. So Wes, I will start with you as we get into some of the stats here. I think it's pretty interesting, and I alluded to it in the first segment, which is last week we thought driving distance was going to matter a ton. It was a long course, and we put in a decent amount of driving distance and stuff like that into our models. What turned out is driving distance actually didn't matter in that tournament. If you look, it played more towards accuracy because of how soft the conditions were. It allowed for guys that were hitting seven irons in to still hold the greens and have good birdie looks, as opposed to where we're usually wanting guys that are hitting wedges and nine irons and stuff like that in. And so I do wonder if we, how we all went about putting stuff into our model this week, given what we think might be the weather situation in this, which Kelly, I don't know if you have that ready for us to pop up here, but it does look like there's got some rain yesterday, could be some rain on Wednesday, maybe a little bit more. Again, this is still, we're recording this on Tuesday midday, so there's plenty of time for this to change, but weatherman Kelly, it looks like it's going to be, looks like it could be a little wet out there.
26: Yeah, a little rain Wednesday night into Thursday morning is what we're looking at, and maybe some strong gusts. I mean, obviously, update, you know, check in on this if you're making bets. We always say this. We've got to make bets early. You don't have to make bets until right before the tournament starts or even during the tournament if you want. But yeah, some of the gusts, it looks like possibly early Thursday and Friday, getting up there into the 20s. So something to keep an eye out on. Yeah, I think most interesting, though, how much rain do they get in Wednesday into Thursday, and how does that affect things as we get the tournament started?
24: So Wes, let's get to it. Stats that matter for you and what you plugged into the model this week.
25: Yeah, I think if you're going with incoming form, and I have some trends in my article that'll be up at vsin.com, it has been rewarding incoming form, like guys that have really played well leading into this. So TD Green probably is a best statistical indicator of that, just as kind of an overarching stat. Approach, I think, obviously going to be important here, because not hitting the greens necessarily, but hitting them on the preferred contours, I think, and leaving yourself the right angle to avoid those three putts, where lag putting is going to be an important. So I did use three putt avoidance as well. But before I get to that, in terms of the approach, I know some are kind of looking at the 150 to 200, not saying that's not usable. But as I mentioned in the first segment, you saw a lot of driver wedge into this. And keep this in mind with how Quail Hollow played last week. And Quail Hollow, by the way, is around 300 yards longer in the Ronimink, rather. So I looked at the proximity buckets and the wedges, like 100 to 125 and 125 to 150, instead of the 50 to 75 or the 7 or the 175 to 200. So that's where I looked at that. In terms of off the tee, you could look at good drives gained. I looked at distance from the edge of the fairway, which measures the average distance from the edge of the fairway when the player hits the fairway. So you get a lot of crossover with that good drives gained. But as I mentioned at the top, I think around the green and on the green is going to decide this tournament really more than anything off the tee or anything approach, because of the challenges of these greens. So strokes gained around the green, scrambling. You could go strokes gained bent grass. They haven't seen a lot of bent grass. They do, of course, see it at Augusta, but, you know, pure bent grass here at Aronimink. So the slopes are going to test your lag putting. You've got a lot of three putts looming everywhere, so use that. A couple scoring statues, bogey avoidance, because you are going to have a chance to make bogeys, even though we think kind of mid-teens under par may end up being the winning score. That's at least the consensus among the players and the caddies. They think about 16 under is going to win this thing, and I think that they're right. If it's firm and fast, you're going to see 10, 11 under. But because of the soft conditions that Kelly brought up, I think you're going to get kind of mid-teens, 15, 16 under par. So I did look at the par four scoring, because you've got a wide variety, like you pointed out earlier, Matt. Short par fours on the front nine, long par fours on the back nine. So you could look at par four scoring or par four performance. Par four performance, by the way, is a cumulative under par on par four. So keep that in mind, because some guys have played more tournaments than others. But that's basically what I looked at. If you want to look at course correlations, I think Oak Hill is certainly one that I mentioned earlier. Oakmont, Olympia Fields, Wingfoot, some of the recent major venues. Philadelphia Cricket, where you had the last year's Truist, Muirfield Village, and then some of the other Donald Ross designs that we see on the tour. Pinehurst number two, where the U.S. Open was 2 years ago. Eastlake for the Tour Championship, Sedgefield for the Wyndham. If you want to kind of create a profile of who plays well on those courses, that's certainly something I think worthy of including in any model you might have.
24: Kelly, what about you? Anything different from Wes?
26: No, a lot of the same. You know, off the tee, I did do strokes gained off the tee small, some distance, but not huge. Did emphasize with some of the accuracy stats a little bit more. So good drives, good drives, accuracy, that type of stuff. And then heavy on approach. You Wes mentioned it, a little bit of par four scoring. You get a mix of the par fours. Do a mix of par four. So I went light on par four scoring. I actually stayed away from the proximity buckets, partially because what you're talking about, Wes, just I think that with the different setups you're going to get on the front nine, back nine, different length par fours, I'm wondering how wide a variety we could get of approach shots coming into these greens, different distances. And then I'm with you, though. A lot of, look, around the green, scrambling, bogey avoidance, strokes gained putting, some of the lengthy putting stats, bonus putting, three-putt avoidance, factored that all in. I'm with Wes. I think that's going to be a big separator this week.
24: Yeah, I'm kind of keeping with that trend. Y'all know I'm kind of doing this for 2026, so I've kind of given up on the proximity bucket things. I think that stat is noisy, and so I'll see at the end of the year, well, you know, if it pays off or not, but I've kind of gone more into that, like opportunities gained, because if you're inside of 15 feet, it's basically how good are you with your wedges and short irons as it is anyway. Not a ton of guys are, you know, going to be within 15 feet with a six iron or five iron, whatever as it is anyway. So it's kind of a catch-all stat, but I mean, I also think there's dudes are so good that, you know, they're there
0: they can do that with a 9-iron. They can do that with an 8-iron. And so I've kind of gone more the opportunities gained deal, which is looks at birdie inside of 15 feet. So that's where I went with this. But same deal, lots of scrambling, lots of around the green stuff. Basically just overall tee to green as well with some stuff. And I did put in a little bit of total driving. Obviously, distance always helps. I don't think distance is going to be a big thing here. And when I say a little bit of total,

0: one. So that's kind of where I am there with that one. Wes, we will obviously get to all of your plays and carry over into the next segment. Why don't we get started here with who's the shortest guy you have on your card this week?
1: It is not Scottie Scheffler. I am going to play him top five. There's like plus 130 out there. By the way, no Rory on my card this week, and this comes out as we're recording. He stopped his practice round, actually, after three holes, been bothered with that foot blister. He dealt with it. The Truist did not play well last week. So I'm not going to really have any Rory probably exposure on the card, but I am going to have some Scotty. Feel like I got to have some. My shortest shot, though, is Cameron Young, who's been very good to me. I saw as high as 1650 at DraftKings. You're seeing a lot of 12 to ones, 13 to ones out there. He's been the best player in the world for the last 3 months. Like, he's Scheffler and McIlroy rightfully 1-2 for what they've accumulated over the last couple of years in that world ranking system. But Cameron Young's been the best player in the world for 3 months. Even last week when he was off, he was still top 10. Won at Sedgefield, the Donald Ross design, so has experience there. And I think this is the last frontier, right, for this guy, is to win a major. And that's what he has to do. And I think that this is where he's going to come close here. So it's not the great future price that you might have had a couple months ago if you bet him. But still, I think a pretty fair price on Cameron Young for who's clearly number three in the world right now.
0: 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But guys, you've done your homework on the PGA Championship field. 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
9: Davis Martin of the Chicago White Sox, ooh, Dave, trails only Fried and Schlittler in pitching wins above replacement. Schlittler has a 2.1, Fried is 1.7, Davis Martin has 1.6. At 50 to 1, the White Sox, I think, have the best staff ERA since April 3rd, and that's saying something. So you've got over a month's time now, and he has been your headliner at this point. To me, that is exceptional value, looking at Davis Martin at 50 to 1 with all the other metrics. He doesn't strike out the world, but he has been incredibly efficient through his 2026, 5-1 right now on the campaign.
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1: 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Here's Matt Brown, Wes Reynolds, and Kelly Bidlin.
5: Welcome back to Long Shots, Matt, Wes, and Kelly. We got Wes's shortest shot on the board. It is going to be Cam Young. As I look at the odds board right now, as we are recording this, there was a flash actually over at DraftKings, did drop from 1650 to 16, but still by far the best number out there in the market. Cam Young taking a lot of money over at FanDuel, MGM, I guess specifically Caesars, where he is 8-1. 12-1 at MGM, 12-1 at FanDuel, but you can still get a 16-1, at least as of this recording right now over at DraftKings. So like we said, a big time shop around week when it comes to putting in your betting tickets. Kelly, I saw you smile there. Sometimes Caesars has good numbers, like on the longer shot dudes, but like if you want to bet a favorite, Caesars is not the place you want to go.
6: Yeah, you know, I ain't going to Caesars very often if that's what you're looking to do. It is, hey, we say shop around, practice what you preach, right? I pull up Caesars app every single week for golf betting. I think I can count on one hand how many times I've spent longer than 5 minutes on it, though.
5: Some of the longer shot numbers are actually bigger than everywhere else, but it's like, when are you getting home these 150 to ones where
7: like we know these top guys are going to get, the top guys are going to get bet. So it's like, let's just cut them anyway, since bettors are going to bet them anyway.
5: It's wild. But again, it is a big time shop around week. So guys, definitely do that as people get a lot of interest in the PGA Championship, and books will have certain liability on guys, and they'll be begging you to bet some of these other people. Like we said, DraftKings doesn't want your money on Scottie Scheffler, but they'll take your money on everybody else. Wes, let's continue on with your betting card here.
7: Yeah, second choice, I have Ludwig Åberg at 22-1, eighth last week at Quail Hollow, fifth top 10 in his last six, four top fives in his last five. He's always near the top in tee to green, driver's the biggest weapon, but he was third on stroke tee and approach last week at the Truist. I think the biggest jump for Ludwig in terms of his game this year has been around the green. He was 129th on tour last year in stroke tee and around the green. This year, he's 17th. Now, around the green has been good. The putting has been up and down, but the guy took to the bent grass greens at Augusta 2 years ago on his debut, where he finished second and then was seventh the following year. Not so great this time around. It's really kind of been his only clunky finish in the last couple months. But Ludwig at 22-1 for me. And then one I didn't think I was going to be on, because I've been teasing him and saying, okay, U.S. Open is where you want to maybe target this guy. But I'm going more with the course fit here. Then I'm going with certainly some of the modeling, and that's Tommy Fleetwood, who is as high as 29-1, high 20s, pretty much everywhere in the market. He's got five top 10s and two top fives, but he's been a disappointment based on how he finished 2025, where he finally won on U.S. soil, won the FedEx Cup, then went and won on the DP World Tour a couple times, didn't contend at the Masters. But if you look at Aronimink and then Shinnecock Hills for the U.S. Open, where he finished second to Brooks in 2018, these are the courses I think better suited for the fairway Jesus, maybe to get his first major championship. Fourth around the green, ninth for driving accuracy. Of those top 10 on the odds board, I think he's a little bit under the radar this week because he's kind of disappointed when he's been a little more widely tipped. So I'll buy the bounce here on Tommy Fleetwood. And then By the way, I am looking for somebody in that 40-ish, that mid-range price to maybe add to make it an even seven. Maybe Patrick Cantlay, he's certainly a consider, but haven't bet him yet. Longer shots I did bet, and I found him as high as 65-1, and I still think he's in the 50-60 range everywhere. Russell Henley, who's a top 10 player in the world that you're getting in the 60+-1 range. I know he's never won a major, and he's an outlier to that age trend at 37 years old. It's usually been young guys, by the way, 26 to like 32. Some players are late bloomers, though, and I think Henley is starting to become a proven commodity in majors. Five top 10s, last seven majors, career best T3 last month at the Masters, which you would think maybe is a little bit too long for him, where he briefly had a share of that lead in the final round. Second in accuracy, and on a shorter layout by modern standards like here at Aronimink, I think that's a good fit. Six top 10s, last seven starts on Donald Ross Designs, including a seventh at Pinehurst, number two, 2024, which is a little bit longer, certainly, than this layout. So Russell Henley, 65-1. Ricky Fowler, I'm going to go back to him. DraftKings had the best price, and we've talked about that earlier. Playing the best golf that he's played in several years, consecutive top 10s, RBC and Cadillac and Doral, and then runner-up last week at the Truist, where I actually thought he was going to win the tournament. I thought he's going to make this birdie in post 15 and make these guys dealing with the pressure of getting their first individual PGA Tour win have to go at him, and then gave one away late. Solid record on Donald Ross, runner-up to Martin Kaymer in 2014 at Pinehurst, number two, eighth and 13th the last time he's played at Aronimink, 12th for putting. So I think he's going to figure out these greens. And a lot of guys, I think, are really going to struggle with these greens this week. But I'm going to trust Ricky here, and I'm going to stick with him. I've been riding him. I've been on him the last 2 weeks. So let's see if he can finally get it home. I certainly think he's going to be on that leaderboard on Sunday. And then Kurt Kitayama, 90-1. Solid season this year at the runner-up at Genesis, back-to-back top 10s in Hilton Head and in Miami. T19 last week, but fourth on approach. And I think what you're seeing with Kitayama, where his improvement, I mentioned about Ludwig around the green, Kurt Kitayama's improvement is not in his distance because he's a bomber, but it's his accuracy, I think, has been a lot better. Best major championship, by the way, he had was T4 3 years ago at Oak Hill, which is another Donald Ross Northeast design that I mentioned. So Kurt Kitayama is going to be one of those sneaky guys that I think could get up there and may add one more in the 40 or 50 range, because I kind of want somebody in that mid range, and that'll close out the outright card.
5: Of course, all of these will be over on VSiN.com on the picks page as well. Kelly Bidlin, let's get started with your card.
6: Well, Wes can have all the mid range and long range guys, because I am living at the top of the board this week, fellas. I started with Cameron Young. That was the first bet. So I'm right there with you, Wes. Do we need a pod play? Matt, are you in?
5: No, actually, it's very interesting. I have a feeling I'm going to just trash all of y'all's place. So,
6: okay,
5: like, I think
6: it's, right,
5: yeah,
6: great.
5: So stick around for the final segment, because I think
6: excellent.
5: I'm actually just going to do that.
6: I am in on Cam. I'm right there with you, Wes. I just couldn't ignore everything that he's done recently and where we're at. We talked about around the green with Ludwig. I think Cameron Young really improving there, too. Has been really impressive what he's done in the majors. Seven top 10s, four top 5s, last 17 majors now at this point. He's playing really quality. So I played him. The only other outright bet I made, I went for Scottie Scheffler. I played Scheffler at 5-1 here in town. Like Matt said, shop around. There are wildly different Scottie Scheffler numbers out there. 5-1 over at Circa, though, here in Las Vegas. So I had two outrights. Scottie Scheffler, 5-1. Cameron Young, 14-1. Not adding anything more than that. Did play a little bit of Cameron Young in the winter without Scheffler market, too. Getting greedy, I guess. Hopefully good cash, too. That'd be cool. And then I'm into placements. Placement markets. I have top 10s on Cameron Young. I am with you on Ludwig there. I played a top 10 on Ludwig at 2-1. You broke it down well, Wes. I don't think I need to say anything more about him. And then the other guy you bet as well, Ricky Fowler. I'm in a Ricky Fowler top 10. I played him a bit earlier in the season. I've been off of him recently. You brought it up, though, man. Really, these past 3 weeks, three top 10 finishes. The approach numbers are really, really impressive. That's what really stuck out to me here over those last three finishes. So I'm going to aim high with Ricky. He's been a little inconsistent this year, so I'm just going to play that top 10 on him instead of covering it down with some lower placement finishes as well. Patrick Cantlay, I'm back on in the top 20 market, plus 175. Playing Cantlay there, been on off him lit. The withdrawal came into play with him over the past couple weeks. Been a guy I've been trying to figure out, I feel like, for the past month or so, the approach and around the green numbers.
7: I've been trying to figure him out for 3 years.
6: Yeah, I think longer than that, man. I think longer than that.
7: Yeah.
6: But yeah, T10 at the Truist for him, 8th at RBC Heritage, 12th at the Masters, T7 at the Valspar. A lot of quality finishes for him recently. Hope he keeps that up. And then I'm going to take a swing with a guy I don't trust very much and have not played a lot this year. JJ Spahn, top 20. I'm going to go there with him. He's been playing much better recently. T5 at the Truist, T14 at the Cadillac. I missed the cut at the Masters. We had that win at the Valero before that. The irons look like they're locked in. He's gained on approach in 8 straight. He's gained off the tee in 4 of the last 5. See how much that matters this week. And then he gained with the putter last week, which is a good sign after kind of a rough start to the season with the flat stick. So JJ Spahn there. And then one of our pod favorites, top 20, Alex Smalley. I'm going to play him at 4-1. Let's see if he can keep up with the big boys here. But it's 4 straight top 20 caches for him. The approach and putting numbers have been awesome. He had one terrible approach round last week that kind of blew up his tournament. We like Alex Smalley. We've been betting him a ton. I'm going to take a shot of 4-1 here on the top 20 market. And then real quick, some matchups I have made. I will be making others, though. Cameron Young over John Rahm. I'm not meaning to pick on John Rahm, but I was a little surprised at these numbers. 116, I'm laying with Cameron Young over Rahm. And then I played Matt Fitzpatrick at plus 140 over Rahm, too. I just a little surprised you were getting that big of a bang for your buck there on Fitzy. And then Russell Henley. I'm on a matchup, Russell Henley, even money over Siwoo Kim. I think Siwoo could be good this week. I'm not going to doubt. We've seen a lot of good Siwoo this year, but Henley is the dog there. I was a little bit surprised. I'm not going to go stronger than that, but with you on him, at least in the matchup market.
5: Yeah, we all are on Ricky in various forms. I did the top 20 at 2-1 on Ricky, but again, I don't know what his win equity necessarily is, but I definitely think that he can be around. We'll get to my picks here on the other side. Again, remember guys, go in splashsports.com/VSiN if you want to get in my big $500 contest, 50,000 guaranteed over there in that one. My bets when we get to the other side.
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6: On the next numbers game, the PGA Championship will be underway. Matt Brown is in for Gil Alexander. We'll keep you caught up on all of the first round action. We'll dive into some NFC win totals and take an early look at the NBA draft odds. Plus, VSiN senior editor Zach Cohen joins us to talk both tennis and the NBA playoffs. And it's Preak this week. That means Mike Somich hops on to talk us through the second jewel of the Triple Crown. All that and more on the numbers game, 10 a.m. Eastern, 7 a.m. Pacific.
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1: 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Here's Matt Brown, Wes Reynolds, and Kelly Bidlin.
5: Welcome back to Long Shots. Matt Brown, Wes Reynolds, Kelly Bidlin. We get Kelly's picks. We got Wes's picks. Now it's time for mine. Like I said, I did join them, Ricky Fowler, but I have top 20, 2-1 on him from that. We can start with the placement market stuff. Siwoo Kim, top 10 at plus 450. I do believe that there is going to be and more emphasis on accuracy than distance here in this one. So Siwoo, I don't know what the win equity is necessarily on him either, but I do like him to be lingering there, plus 450 on him. I'm not going away from Nikolai Højgaard, even though he broke my heart last week. Top 20 on him at plus 230. And then another guy that cashed a big ticket for us last week, I'm going to play Alex Fitzpatrick again. This time in the top 30, as opposed to the top 20 with the bigger field and all that, but you're still getting 2-1. On Alex Fitzpatrick, if you're, again, a guy that is really, really great on approach and really, really good with his irons, and I'm not worried about the fact that he is kind of short. I think these shorter guys are going to be fine this week as long as they can keep it in the fairway. He's pretty accurate and is really, really good with his iron. So, again, a top 30 there on Alex Fitzpatrick, 2-1 on him. I did start my card shortest for me is his brother in Matt Fitzpatrick, and you must know that I really like him this week because I never bet Matt Fitzpatrick. I actually hate betting Matt Fitzpatrick. That said, I didn't like the number attached. I went in, someone gave me a 25% odds boost, which took his 22 up to 27.50. And I thought that that was a little bit more palatable of a bet for me on him. It doesn't lie, right? I mean, I'm going across here and I want to nitpick, but we talk about guys that are green across the board when we look at our models and stuff. And this guy, 12th in the last 24 rounds on approach, 6th around the green, 10th tee to green, 6th in bogey avoidance, which again, we don't want guys 3-putting and all the crazy stuff like that or whatever, 4th in scrambling, 7th in total driving. He's inside the top 15 in opportunities gained and all of that. I mean, he's just a guy that can grind out, I think, a win here in this as long as he's not spraying it completely off the tee, which he has been known to do time to time. But I will give him the benefit of the doubt here with Matt Fitzpatrick. So guy that checked all the boxes there for me. I played Colin Morikawa. And now I will say this, if you're in a circa market, the number's much, much, much better than it is everywhere else. I don't know if I'd have played him at 40. At 51, it was a different story. And so 51 in the circa market on Colin Morikawa. Look, here's the deal. This is a bet on talent. If he was healthy, if he was coming off a T15 last week, he'd be 25-1, but he withdrew and all of that stuff. I mean, look, we saw him hobble around Augusta and still be able to perform there. And this is not going to be as difficult to test as Augusta for sure. So look, at 51-1, I'll take the gamble that Colin Morikawa with a couple weeks off got healed up enough to maybe put together a good performance. Like I said, his odds would be half this if we knew that there was health for Colin Morikawa. My next on the board, I'm going back. He broke my heart last week. Adam Scott, double bogey 17 to fall out of the top 20.
7: T24
5: instead of T19. It broke my heart. But, man, again, you want to talk about green across the board and a guy that is just week in, week out doing it and just getting it done. And we really are focusing here on approach. And when you look at approach, you start thinking irons, and he really just jumps off the page. And so got me some Adam Scott in there. And Kelly, you were on JJ Spahn. I put an outright on JJ Spahn. And again, I will admit the number jumped off the page to me. I do have a brother that lives in a DraftKings market. And last night, JJ Spahn was 94-1 to win this tournament. It's down to 75-1 now. But if you look, Kelly, you said it. I mean, the irons are back. Like the irons are back. And if I believe that this is going to be a gettable course, at least for the first couple of rounds, I think JJ Spahn can find himself towards the top and then basically just try to not lose it over the weekend. Really encouraging last week from him. And as you see, I mean, really his problem and it's the same problem that's been for a while, but it's a guy at a number like this. We talk about embracing variance on certain things. And like when you're getting the number like that, I'll embrace a bad putter. I mean, like he gained last week, he gained a few tournaments ago, he gained a couple tournaments before that. Like, yeah, he can't putt, but if he can find a way to putt for a week, then I think that he's going to find himself towards the top of that leaderboard. But that's all the outrights for me this week. Fitzpatrick, Morikawa, Scott, and Spahn. I wanted to hit, I hate that Wes bet Tommy Fleetwood, because I actually wanted to take a whole segment. I wanted to take a whole little spot here to trash on Tommy Fleetwood and like the odds that were attached to his name. Because we've talked about win equity and stuff like that. And it's like we remember the tour champ. So he won the tour championship against 30 people, 29 other people, right? Like, so he won a tournament that had 29 other people. His last tournament win before that was in January 2024, which was another invitational, Dubai Invitational, against 60 players, five of which you could name and you wouldn't recognize any of the other ones that were in that tournament. And then he won the India Championship that had seven full-time tour pros on it that you would recognize, and everybody else are like, I don't, if Tommy was 45, it's one thing. I don't know. I think the price for a guy that just doesn't win is a little too short for me there on that one. And y'all are both on Cam Young. I just don't know. Cam Young can win anywhere for sure. I just think the price, like we bet Cam Young because he's so amazing off the tee and like he puts himself at such an advantage or whatever. And I don't think the price is indicative of the skill set advantage that he gets here. He is awesome everywhere that he goes, but I think the baked in number here, and he's gotten suppressed so much off of stuff that we typically need him to do at other courses. And I don't think me personally, and I could be wrong, I don't think we'll need to be a skill set here on this course. So it's mainly a price thing there with Cam Young, because obviously at a longer course, sure, perfectly fine. I don't think you're going to have to be long here there in this one. A couple of guys we didn't hit on, I certainly want to talk through real quick. And Wes, you brought this up when we were on break. Bryson, maybe the most heavily bet guy all of last year, whenever we would hit these majors and stuff and all of that. And I think some of the shine has kind of worn off of Bryson, and we can even see that in the pricing out there.
7: Yeah, absolutely. You're seeing as high. I've seen as high as 24-1 on Bryson. And I still think he's probably going to get bet, even though we have seen a drift on the two main live guys. I don't want to necessarily disrespect Tyrrell Hatton, who certainly played very well at Augusta last month, could play well this week for all we know. But Rahm and DeChambeau, we did see that drift a little bit upwards. Bryson is certainly the more proven commodity in a PGA championship, but those have been on a lot of long courses over the years, even though he played very well at Oak Hill 3 years ago, was certainly in contention. But of the two, I would prefer DeChambeau over Rahm, you know, because you got to wonder with the psyche here. Now, they did play in Virginia last week. They at least played stateside, yeah. But there's been a lot of breaks in the live schedule. Yeah. And that Masters, You know, I probably, and I think a lot of us maybe underestimated the lack of preparation that they had. Because remember when they were playing Doral the week before, that's much better prep than going and playing Birdie Fest in Stein City, South Africa, or over in Asia or in Australia where they're shooting 25 under. Now, last week, Lucas Herbert won at 24 under at Live Virginia. So I don't know how much of a test that was. I think it's better prep than they had going in, but I'm not going to fade these guys this week, but DeChambeau was a little bit tempting at over 20, but I don't know. I don't know about these guys this week. I do think the drift certainly has been accounted for, though, in the market with everything that's going on with Liv and what that status is going to be going forward. But
5: that's kind of where I'm at, Kelly. I look at this and it's like, you know, I don't want to handicap a guy's mental state, but like when he's talking about, I'll just quit golf and I'll just play the majors and I'll just golf on YouTube. I don't know. I mean, like, it seems like he's thinking about other stuff than maybe like going and winning a major. So I he could go out and win it and it's fine. And I won't feel bad about not betting him because I don't like all the stuff that's kind of been going on.
6: Yeah, look, I think it's all fair. I mean, and yes, is there a little bit of out of sight, out of mind for us going on? Sure. Yes, I think that's fair. I think that for anybody that's looking at the PGA Tour every week like we are, that's fair. But you guys hit it all. I mean, what's going on with Liv? I thought the Masters performances by both those guys were extremely underwhelming, right? I mean, they were a lot of confidence in those guys coming into the Masters. Neither finished well. Bryce missed the cut, right? Like, there's that. And then meanwhile, all these other top guys on the PGA Tour playing so well, like Cameron Young, like Matt Fitzpatrick. Like you said, Wes, I'm not looking to go fade these guys. I did end up betting against Rahm in two matchups, though. I think with all of that going on, I'm not nearly as confident in either one of those guys going to put a bet in on either one.
7: Last week's event, by the way, was the first event that they played stateside all year. They played in Mexico City after the Masters, but that erratic schedule has just done them no favors this year.
5: Mm-hmm. I agree. It's just, you know, again, if you want to get DFS exposure or something, like in case he just goes out and plays like Bryson, that's fine. It's just not going to get my hard-earned outright dollars this week. That's just not going to happen. Again, guys, all of our picks over at VSiN.com/picks. So go in, become a VSiN Pro subscriber if you have not already yet. For Wes, for Kelly, I am Matt. Good luck on all your PGA Championship bets.
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23: The World Cup starts in the United States, Mexico, and Canada on June 11th. Mexico opens up with South Africa in Mexico City on the 11th. Mexico 75-1 to win the World Cup. On June the 12th, the United States will open up with Paraguay in Los Angeles. The Americans 60-1 to win the title. In Canada, 200-1 to win the World Cup, opens with Bosnia and Herzegovina in Toronto on June 12th. France and Spain, 5-1 co-favorites to win the world title. England plus 650, Brazil 8-1, Argentina plus 850, Portugal 11-1, and Germany 14-1. With your action update, Mike Sennett on VSIN, the Sports Betting Network.
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3: 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The Meat Man is back. Only a couple of matches left in the Premier League. Steve Wiss joins the program. Bobby Farrelly. Something about Mary, Dumb and Dumber. He's got a new movie out Friday, Driver's Ed. We'll talk to him as well. Follow the Money, 4 to 7 Eastern on VSiN, the Sports Betting Network, Sirius XM Channel 158. 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
4: And I'm sure this will be a talking point the entire offseason. 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Jensen, if I put a prop up there right now and said LeBron James's yes-no number to come back to L.A., and the yes is minus $1.25, because I think it is in doubt as to whether or not he comes back in L.A., but I don't know that it's a certainty that he's not.
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23: from ABC News, I'm Chuck Severson. A banquet is ahead in a little while for President Trump and China's President Xi in Beijing after the first meeting of the summit. China wants an easing of restrictions on high-tech exports and easier access to investments in the U.S. President Trump wants trade deals. ABC's Melissa Adan.
8: China rolling out a red carpet earlier, welcoming the president and major tech leaders that traveled with the president, Elon Musk, and AI chipmaker NVIDIA's CEO, Jensen Huang, as they got off Air Force One. 300 young people waving Chinese and American flags. The summit had been rescheduled due to the war in Iran. China is by far the largest buyer of Iranian oil.
23: The British military says a ship anchored off the coast of the United Arab Emirates has been seized. No word who owns the ship or who seized it, but it's sailing towards Iran. Russia launched its biggest air attack of the war on Ukraine overnight, says ABC's Lionel Moise.
24: Firing at least 800 drones, killing at least six people, and wounding dozens, including children. It comes as the Pentagon abruptly cancels the deployment of thousands of troops to neighboring Poland.
23: Of the three dozen Americans connected to the cruise ship hantavirus outbreak being monitored, an American doctor has been released from a quarantine unit in Omaha after testing negative. CDC official Dr. David Fitter.
25: CDC currently recommends testing only for people with symptoms. There's a blood test specifically for Andes that has been validated, as well as a PCR test for Andes, but it's currently for research use only and not used for patient care yet.
23: Researchers say reading and math scores dropped in a large majority of U.S. school districts compared to 10 years ago. Sean Reardon, professor of education at Stanford University.
26: The rise of social media seems to correspond with a big decline in reading, reading for pleasure. So that decline in reading is just going to clearly have an impact on kids' vocabulary and their ability to read and comprehend.
23: You're listening to ABC News.
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0: An elevated fire danger again today, says ABC News forecaster Lee Goldberg.
9: Thunderstorms widely scattered and developing across some of the plains. And, of course, where it's dry, we've got the high fire danger across parts of New Mexico and Texas, up through parts of Nebraska and into the Dakotas as well. That'll continue through the day.
0: Dust storms, heavy rain, lightning, falling trees, and damaged homes and other structures killed at least 96 people in northern India, officials say. Over 50 others were injured. These storms are common before the monsoons. For an Air Force Reserve crew in Florida, a day of routine training earlier this week quickly turned into a life-saving rescue mission. ABC's Rena Roy.
10: A small plane flying between islands in the Bahamas suffered engine failure. The pilot sent a distress signal before crashing 50 miles off the coast of central Florida. The crew spotted a raft filled with passengers. They expected as many as 8 people. They found 11. The crash survivors had been in the water for 5 hours, some with injuries, unclear if help was coming. The crew airdropped survival kits as a helicopter hoisted each of the 11 to safety, completing the rescue with only 5 minutes of gas left, flying back to Florida.
0: For the first time, the World Cup final in July at MetLife Stadium in New Jersey will feature a Super Bowl-style halftime show featuring Madonna, Shakira, and BTS, curated by Coldplay's Chris Martin. Chuck Sievertson, ABC News.
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15: Hello, everyone. From The Watchdog, I'm Darnell Foster. With a look at your local weather forecast for your Thursday, clouds and sunshine, a cool afternoon, high near 57. The overnight low of 47 degrees under mostly cloudy skies. Those clouds are breaking for sunshine for your Friday. Temperatures are in the low 70s for daytime highs. And have a great day, everyone. From The Watchdog, I'm Darnell Foster.
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0: action committees and negative campaigning.
1: I believe that at the end of the day, most of us agree on 95% of the agenda.
0: Holstein says West Virginia voters have shown over the past decade that the Republican direction is where they want to take the state. Meanwhile, Democratic Party Chairman Mike Pushkin says his party has focused on talking to voters rather than spending millions of dollars on primary races. Pushkin says party candidates will be busy over the next 6 months.
2: Meet the voters where they are and talk about kitchen table issues. That's what people are concerned about.
0: Secretary of State Chris Warner reports 21% voter participation in this year's primary. Over 250,000 voters cast a ballot. I'm Jack Carlson, WVMetroNews.com.
3: There's a change coming to the longtime leadership in the community of Ripley. Richard Gobble II was elected mayor of Ripley Tuesday, defeating three other candidates for the job. He says visibility and listening is important.
4: You're out every day talking to people. You need to be a good ear, and you need to work within with what you have here in the city and build off of that and for all of us.
3: He'll replace longtime Mayor Carolyn Rader, who decided not to seek re-election. A collision on U.S. Route 50 in Wood County has claimed one life and left a second victim hospitalized. Crash occurred just afternoon Wednesday near the intersection with Route 50 and Progress Ridge Road. According to deputies, the driver of a pickup truck was trying to turn onto Route 50 from the intersection and pulled into the path of an oncoming semi. The pickup truck driver, identified as Thomas Johnson of Progress Ridge, was killed. The passenger, Jeremiah Johnson, who was also from that area, was flown by HealthNet to CAMC in Charleston and remains hospitalized. Meanwhile, a wreck in Kanawha County claimed two lives. Deputies say the victims there were in a pickup that lost control on Kanawha State Forest Road Wednesday morning. The truck flipped over and landed on its top in a nearby creek. Names of those victims were not released. Investigators say speed may have been a factor in the crash. Nine commencement ceremonies are set for this weekend at Hope Coliseum in Morgantown. WVU's Director of University Events, Kelly Flanagan, says the graduation rate has risen by more than 10% in the last 8 years.
5: We have just over 4,500 graduates earning their degrees this May. So it's a very robust class, and we're excited to celebrate with them this weekend.
3: And she says the normal Hope Coliseum rules will apply for the ceremony, including the clear bag and inspection policy.
5: We have three ceremonies on Friday, three on Saturday, and three on Sunday. So they are at 9, midday, so either 12 or 12:30, and then 4, 4:30. So those are the times and how everything is spread out.
3: And this will be the first May commencement for University President Michael T. Benson. Flanagan says Benson will offer remarks at the end of each ceremony before conferring those degrees. Alpha Metallurgical Resources and Swedish engineering firm have announced plans to produce mining materials in West Virginia. The partnership between Alpha and Sandvik was unveiled Wednesday by Governor Patrick Morrissey. It's a $25 million investment that Morrissey says will create 120 new jobs. However, there was no announcement on where the manufacturing facility would be located, although the governor did note it'll be 100,000 square feet and focus on rock bolt and resin capture manufacturing. And finally, there's an announcement set for this afternoon to unveil the Hope Pathways Utilities and Energy Program. That'll be in Logan County. Governor Patrick Morrissey will be on hand for the event at the Ralph R. Willis Career and Technical Center in Stallings for the news conference at 1:30. Hope Gas runs the program, a mission to give students experience in the workforce that could lead to careers in West Virginia in the energy industries. The program is open to high school juniors and seniors, and Ralph R. Willis is the second site in the state to host the program. Well, still ahead, we'll hear more about the passing of federal judge John Copenhaver at age 100 this week from some who knew him. And also, Daniel Woods will have an update on sports. It's all still to come.

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9: I'm Kate Burdett on the Ohio News Network. Violent incidents at Cincinnati's historic Fountain Square have prompted calls for heightened public safety patrols. ONN's Brianna Albizu has more.
10: The most recent fatal shooting at Cincinnati's Fountain Square last week comes 7 months after a double shooting in the same place that made national news. Now, city leaders are considering a permanent 24/7 footprint expansion from the Cincinnati Police Department. This would be a first for the Queen City, which has also expanded drone surveillance to 90% of the city for immediate response times. City Council is also considering a secure parking lot ordinance with bright lights, cameras, and guards.
9: The Cleveland Metropolitan School District and its teachers union have agreed to retain 60 teachers that were set to be laid off. Last month, CMSD announced a total of 410 staff members were going to be let go. And this week, Ohio Governor Mike DeWine kicked off the 16th annual Biggest Week in American Birding. ONN's Tracy Townsend reports.
11: Every year, the Biggest Week in American Birding Festival brings in $40 million in tourism to towns along Lake Erie. So this week, Ohio Governor Mike DeWine and First Lady Fran DeWine attended Bird Ohio Day at McGee Marsh in Ottawa County. Visitors say they're seeing a lot of different species of birds and enjoying the experience.
9: I'm Kate Burdett on the Ohio News Network.
12: This is Gordon Miller for Miller Lending, the original home of the no-cost mortgage. If you've been in the market for a new home or just wanted to take advantage of lower rates, recent events have shown exactly why Miller Lending chose to offer a way around bad timing with our no-closing cost program. With no fees rolled in or charged, including the cost of title insurance, you can simply close on today's rates and refinance free of charge as rates improve. Over the past several months, we spoke to numerous borrowers who had heard rates were coming down and chose to wait. We explained that if rates did fall, you could simply update a few documents and refinance again, but why take the chance? So when rates spiked 0.5% recently, not only was I disappointed that we couldn't help those who waited, but also for those buying a home who just saw a sharp increase to their monthly payment. So while we can't control the market, we can offer an alternative. Eliminate timing and say goodbye to closing costs forever. 877-9-NO-COST or simply apply online at nocostmortgage.com. Miller Lending is an equal housing lender, and MLS number 250-2146.
13: Good morning. I'm John Walkup with your 7 News headlines on this Thursday, May 14th. Police in Steubenville are still investigating a reported shooting from Tuesday evening. Officers were called to Hollywood Boulevard around 6 p.m. for shots fired, and soon after, a man showed up at Trinity West ER with a gunshot wound. Police say his injuries are not life-threatening, and he's since been transferred to a Pittsburgh hospital for treatment. The investigation is still ongoing. Stay with 7 News for updates. Meantime, Bel Air Police Department's phone service is still out of order. To reach the police, officials say call 911 or Central Dispatch at 740-699-0429. Again, the phone number for Central Dispatch is 740-699-0429. We'll keep you updated on any changes. SNAP recipients in Ohio will soon see a change designed to protect their benefits. The Department of Job and Family Services now requires users to unlock their EBT card before making online or out-of-state purchases and set a time for it to relock. Officials say the move comes after nearly 56,000 suspicious transactions were flagged in the past 6 months. With summer approaching, the change will also apply to the Sunbucks program. This week marks National Police Week, leading up to National Peace Officer Memorial Day tomorrow. To honor the occasion, the Wheeling Police Department held their 13th annual Law Enforcement Memorial last night. The keynote speaker this year was Matthew L. Harvey, the U.S. Attorney for the Northern District of West Virginia. The ceremony honors the officers from the Wheeling Police Department, as well as officers across the state and nation that have been killed or injured in pursuit of upholding the law and protecting their communities. And a group of local leaders are giving back to downtown Wheeling. Recent graduates of the Leadership Wheeling program are hosting a cleanup day today from 9 to 1. The effort is part of their class project, something each graduating group takes on to make a positive impact in the community. This year's class of 24 says it's a simple way to give back and help keep Wheeling looking its best. That's a look at your 7 News headlines. Have a terrific Thursday. I'm Johnny Walkup, working for
14: 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With a look at your local weather forecast for your Thursday, clouds and sunshine, a cool afternoon, high near 57. The overnight low of 47 degrees under mostly cloudy skies. Those clouds are breaking for sunshine for your Friday. Temperatures are in the low 70s for daytime highs. And have a great day, everyone. From the Watchdog, I'm Darnell Foster.
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16: Saban says despite those opportunities, they're treating this like any other series.
17: Every week there is some scenario in what you're playing for, right? So whether that's a top 25 in a ranking or to be seated in this or seated in that or whatever you're doing. So I don't think we get caught up. We've just been through this a lot over the last decade.
16: Ian Corn is scheduled to start on the mound for WVU tonight. The Mountaineers to follow with Max Yell and Chanson Cole in the other two games of the series. The Marshall baseball team set to be in action tonight. Well, a 7 o'clock first pitch as the Thundering Herd plays on the road at Texas State. The University of Charleston baseball team plays in the first round of the Division II NCAA tournament this morning. An 11 a.m. first pitch, the Golden Eagles had to fight their way through the Mountain East Conference tournament, making the NCAA tournament with an automatic bid after closing the regular season with a losing record. Head coach Dean Peterson says one of the big changes is they've turned a corner at the plate.
18: This is the best we've swung the bat in over the last few weeks this season. So a lot of that's continuity, right? It's getting a consistent lineup out there that can just trust that, hey, I'm going to be out there in the lineup again today. I'm going to be out there in the lineup again tomorrow.
16: Charleston is part of a double elimination three-team pod in the opening rounds of the NCAA tournament with Seton Hill and Millersville. In high school softball, the first tickets are punched to the state softball tournament. One of those belongs to Cabell Midland, a walk-off winner, 7-6 against Hurricane. Number 9 hitter Kaylee Sammons proved to be the hero with that walk-off hit, and head coach Herman Beckett says it just turned out to be her night.
19: She stroked the ball real hard, and you know, that postage stamp was thrown at everybody, and he and it was calling both ways, so that's what happened. And Carly's hit the ball, I think she had 3 hits tonight, hit the ball hard and good, and just playing up.
16: Cabell Midland is one of the first two teams to advance to the state tournament alongside George Washington. Regional play continues with more tickets to be punched later today. The high school baseball postseason begins next week. Regional brackets are here as well. Find those now at WVMetroNews.com. 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
9: I'm Kate Burdett on the Ohio News Network. Violent incidents at Cincinnati's historic Fountain Square have prompted calls for heightened public safety patrols. ONN's Brianna Albizu has more.
10: The most recent fatal shooting at Cincinnati's Fountain Square last week comes 7 months after a double shooting in the same place that made national news. Now city leaders are considering a permanent 24/7 footprint expansion from the Cincinnati Police Department. This would be a first for the Queen City, which has also expanded drone surveillance to 90% of the city for immediate response times. City Council is also considering a secure parking lot ordinance with bright lights, cameras, and guards.
9: The Cleveland Metropolitan School District and its teachers union have agreed to retain 60 teachers that were set to be laid off. Last month, CMSD announced a total of 410 staff members were going to be let go. And this week, Ohio Governor Mike DeWine kicked off the 16th annual Biggest Week in American Birding. ONN's Tracy Townsend reports.
11: Every year, the Biggest Week in American Birding Festival brings in $40 million in tourism to towns along Lake Erie. So this week, Ohio Governor Mike DeWine and First Lady Fran DeWine attended Bird Ohio Day at McGee Marsh in Ottawa County. Visitors say they're seeing a lot of different species of birds and enjoying the experience.
9: I'm Kate Burdett on the Ohio News Network.
12: This is Gordon Miller for Miller Lending, the original home of the no-cost mortgage. 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Eliminate timing and say goodbye to closing costs forever. 877-9-NO-COST or simply apply online at nocostmortgage.com. 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
13: Good morning. I'm John Walkup with your 7 News headlines on this Thursday, May 14th. Police in Steubenville are still investigating a reported shooting from Tuesday evening. Officers were called to Hollywood Boulevard around 6 p.m. for shots fired, and soon after, a man showed up at Trinity West ER with a gunshot wound. Police say his injuries are not life-threatening.

0: purchases and set a time for it to relock. Officials say the move comes after nearly 56,000 suspicious transactions were flagged in the past 6 months, with summer approaching. The change will also apply to the Sunbucks program. This week marks National Police Week, leading up to National Peace Officer Memorial Day tomorrow. To honor the occasion, the Wheeling Police Department held their 13th annual Law Enforcement Memorial last night. The keynote speaker this year was Matthew L. Harvey, the U.S. Attorney for the Northern District of West Virginia. The ceremony honors the officers from the Wheeling Police Department, as well as officers across the state and nation that have been killed or injured in pursuit of upholding the law and protecting their communities. And a group of local leaders are giving back to downtown Wheeling. Recent graduates of the Leadership Wheeling program are hosting a cleanup day today from 9 to 1. The effort is part of their class project, something each graduating group takes on to make a positive impact in the community. This year's class of 24 says it's a simple way to give back and help keep Wheeling looking its best. That's a look at your 7 News headlines. Have a terrific Thursday. I'm Johnny Walkup, working for
1: Hello, everyone, from The Watchdog. I'm Darnell Foster. With a look at your local weather forecast for your Thursday, clouds and sunshine, a cool afternoon, high near 57. The overnight low of 47 degrees under mostly cloudy skies. Those clouds are breaking for sunshine for your Friday. Temperatures are in the low 70s for daytime highs. And we have a great day, everyone, from The Watchdog. I'm Darnell Foster.
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3: I get that he stands up for them, but it didn't seem to be the best, I don't know, politics to be so divisive with some of the key members of the legislature. So I think that was a curiosity and an important issue, I think.
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0: Morning news time is 6:27. I'm Chris Lawrence.
1: I'm Daniel Woods.
0: There's a new warning from Chinese President Xi Jinping as President Trump visits Beijing.
2: State media reports Xi warned Trump that disagreements over Taiwan, which Beijing claims is part of its territory, could bring the two countries into conflict, saying, handled well, the two countries can maintain stability. If handled poorly, the two countries will collide or even clash, putting the entire U.S.-China relationship in an extremely dangerous situation. A more immediate concern, the war in Iran. China is the biggest buyer of Iranian oil. Secretary of State Marco Rubio says the U.S. will try to persuade China to play a more active role in getting Iran to reopen the Strait of Hormuz.
0: That is ABC's Lionel Moise.
1: New questions about military readiness. The Army grappling with a sudden budget crunch and cutting some training programs.
3: We know that the Department of Homeland Security has experienced a budget shutdown this year, and that meant that some projects along the southern border, the southwest border, could not take place, and so the Army assumed that role and the funding as well. We also know that there are some new missions, such as the National Guard mission here within the nation's capital. And what we are seeing right now is that military commanders, specifically these Army commanders, are sending out notices about the cutbacks in training, significant cutbacks in requirements, let's say, for their aviation units, meeting just the minimum requirements so that they can be deployed.
1: ABC News senior Pentagon reporter Louis Martinez.
0: For an Air Force Reserve crew in Florida, a day of routine training quickly turned into a life-saving rescue mission. There was a small plane flying between islands in the Bahamas and had an engine failure. The crew wound up airdropping survival kits to those crash survivors. Then a helicopter hoisted each of the 11 passengers to safety. The rescuers completed the rescue with only 5 minutes of fuel left in their machine, getting back to Florida. Air Force Reserve Lieutenant Colonel Matt Johnson.
4: We had to work out whether or not we had enough fuel or if we could even carry all 11. It was really tight, but we were able to use our hoist and our basket to get everyone safely from the raft to the aircraft.
0: Coast Guard Mission Commander Chris Eddy.

0: There were some thunderstorms around, so we knew the situation was dire. What we didn't know if they actually survived the impact.
1: The rescue completed the mission again with only 5 minutes of gas left in the tank.
2: Funds from the One Big Beautiful Bill are being earmarked to help improve security and safety at airports nationwide. One project includes outfitting ground vehicles with transponders. ABC's Michelle Franzen with more.
3: The FAA says it's spending $16 million to equip all of its ground vehicles at airports with GPS transponders, so controllers will be able to see and track those vehicles. It comes in the wake of the collision at LaGuardia Airport in March. A fire truck that did not have a transponder collided with an Air Canada regional jet, killing two pilots and injuring dozens of passengers, along with the crew in that fire truck. The NTSB investigation into the incident continues. Federal aviation officials, though, already made that recommendation on the transponders in a preliminary report. Michelle Franzen, ABC News.
1: And the South Carolina Supreme Court unanimously ruled to overturn Alex Murdaugh's murder conviction. Prosecutors said Murdaugh killed his wife and son in 2021 to distract from financial crimes, for which he is still serving time in prison. Here's ABC's Steve Osunsami.
4: The justices said that Becky Hill, who helped handle the jury, placed her fingers on the scales of justice and denied Murdaugh his right to a fair trial by an impartial jury after they say she told some jurors not to be fooled by Murdaugh's defense and to watch him closely when he testified. One juror testified that the clerk told them to watch his body language, saying that this instruction influenced her vote to find Murdaugh guilty.
1: That's ABC's Steve Osunsami. It's 6:31 on the morning news. Light rain coming down in Wheeling, 42 degrees. Charleston's cloudy and 48. Clarksburg cloudy and 46. Beckley cloudy and 44. And Martinsburg cloudy and 50 degrees. At 6:31, this is the morning news.

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4: This is ONN. I'm Kate Burdett on the Ohio News Network. Violent incidents at Cincinnati's historic Fountain Square have prompted calls for heightened public safety patrols. ONN's Brianna Albizu has more.
5: The most recent fatal shooting at Cincinnati's Fountain Square last week comes 7 months after a double shooting in the same place that made national news. Now city leaders are considering a permanent 24/7 footprint expansion from the Cincinnati Police Department. This would be a first for the Queen City, which has also expanded drone surveillance to 90% of the city for immediate response times. City Council is also considering a secure parking lot ordinance with bright lights, cameras, and guards.
4: The Cleveland Metropolitan School District and its teachers union have agreed to retain 60 teachers that were set to be laid off. Last month, CMSD announced a total of 410 staff members were going to be let go. And this week, Ohio Governor Mike DeWine kicked off the 16th annual Biggest Week in American Birding. ONN's Tracy Townsend reports.
6: Every year, the Biggest Week in American Birding Festival brings in $40 million in tourism to towns along Lake Erie. So this week, Ohio Governor Mike DeWine and First Lady Fran DeWine attended Bird Ohio Day at McGee Marsh in Ottawa County. Visitors say they're seeing a lot of different species of birds and enjoying the experience.
4: I'm Kate Burdett on the Ohio News Network.
7: This is Gordon Miller for Miller Lending, the original home of the no-cost mortgage. If you've been in the market for a new home or just wanted to take advantage of lower rates, recent events have shown exactly why Miller Lending chose to offer a way around bad timing with our no-closing cost program. With no fees rolled in or charged, including the cost of title insurance, you can simply close on today's rates and refinance free of charge as rates improve. Over the past several months, we spoke to numerous borrowers who had heard rates were coming down and chose to wait. We explained that if rates did fall, you could simply update a few documents and refinance again, but why take the chance? So when rates spiked a 0.5% recently, not only was I disappointed that we couldn't help those who waited, but also for those buying a home who just saw a sharp increase to their monthly payment. So while we can't control the market, we can offer an alternative. Eliminate timing and say goodbye to closing costs forever. 877-9-NO-COST or simply apply online at nocostmortgage.com. Miller Lending is an equal housing lender, NMLS number 250-2146.
8: Good morning. I'm John Walkup with your 7 News headlines on this Thursday, May 14th. Police in Steubenville are still investigating a reported shooting from Tuesday evening. Officers were called to Hollywood Boulevard around 6 p.m. for shots fired, and soon after, a man showed up at Trinity West ER with a gunshot wound. Police say his injuries are not life-threatening, and he's since been transferred to a Pittsburgh hospital for treatment. The investigation is still ongoing. Stay with 7 News for updates. Meantime, Bel Air Police Department's phone service is still out of order. To reach the police, officials say call 911 or Central Dispatch at 740-699-0429. Again, the phone number for Central Dispatch is 740-699-0429. We'll keep you updated on any changes. SNAP recipients in Ohio will soon see a change designed to protect their benefits. The Department of Job and Family Services now requires users to unlock their EBT card before making online or out-of-state purchases and set a time for it to relock. Officials say the move comes after nearly 56,000 suspicious transactions were flagged in the past 6 months. With summer approaching, the change will also apply to the Sunbucks program. This week marks National Police Week, leading up to National Peace Officer Memorial Day tomorrow. To honor the occasion, the Wheeling Police Department held their 13th annual Law Enforcement Memorial last night. The keynote speaker this year was Matthew L. Harvey, the U.S. Attorney for the Northern District of West Virginia. The ceremony honors the officers from the Wheeling Police Department, as well as officers across the state and nation that have been killed or injured in pursuit of upholding the law and protecting their communities. And a group of local leaders are giving back to downtown Wheeling. Recent graduates of the Leadership Wheeling program are hosting a cleanup day today from 9 to 1. The effort is part of their class project, something each graduating group takes on to make a positive impact in the community. This year's class of 24 says it's a simple way to give back and help keep Wheeling looking its best. That's a look at your 7 News headlines. Have a terrific Thursday. I'm Johnny Walkup, working for
9: 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I'm Darnell Foster. With a look at your local weather forecast for your Thursday, clouds and sunshine, a cool afternoon, high near 57. The overnight low of 47 degrees under mostly cloudy skies. Those clouds are breaking for sunshine for your Friday. Temperatures are in the low 70s for daytime highs. Have a great day, everyone, from The Watchdog. I'm Darnell Foster.
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11: Playing that part of it. That's right, Chris. West Virginia closes up the regular season on the diamond this weekend. A 3-game series with TCU opening tonight, a 6:30 first pitch. The Mountaineers 1 game behind Kansas for the Big 12 conference lead. WVU, with the right combination of results, could finish the season as Big 12 conference champions. But head coach Steve Saban says at this point, the most important game they can play is just the next one.
12: Just the narrative switches, but like it's only more important, this series only more important because it hasn't happened yet, if that makes sense. Like the Cincinnati series was the biggest series of the year the day before we played it, and the TCU series is the biggest series of the year because we haven't played it yet.
11: WVU is shaking up the pitching rotation for this series. Ian Korn will start tonight after coming out of the bullpen for most of the season, followed by Max Yell on Friday and Chanson Cole on Saturday. Typical Sunday starter Dawson Montessa will not have a turn in the rotation during this series. The Marshall baseball team plays tonight at Texas State, opening its final Sun Belt Conference series. The Thundering Herd can secure a first-round bye in the conference tournament by finishing in the top six. Currently, the Herd is 1 game back, tied for seventh place. In Division II, the University of Charleston opens its NCAA tournament run this morning. An 11 a.m. first pitch as the Golden Eagles take on Seton Hill. It's been an up-and-down season for Charleston, finishing the regular season with a losing record, but head coach Dean Peterson says his team's defense has helped it get to this point.
13: The glue that's held us together throughout the good and bad has been our defense. Our defense has been exceptional. There have been times where we haven't pitched it well, haven't thrown enough strike. Definitely some times where we haven't swung it well, but our defense has been great. It continued to be great throughout the MEC tournament.
11: Charleston is the number 6 seed in the Atlantic Regional. UC won the conference tournament, beating Glenville State in the finals in a matchup of two teams that had to pull multiple upsets to get into that final round. In high school softball, the first spots are secured in the state softball tournament in Class Quad A. Cabell Midland receiving one of them last night, walking off Hurricane 7-6 with a walk-off hit by number 9 hitter Carly Sammons. That finished off a big night for the bottom of the order from Cabell Midland, and head coach Herman Beckett says they wouldn't have been able to pull it out without that group.
14: Luckily for us, the girls, the bottom part of the lineup, come through tonight real well for us. So, you know, we live to play again.
11: George Washington is also qualifying for the state tournament out of the Class Quad A Southern Region. More action coming up today with more opportunities for teams to hold down those spots in the state tournament that begins later this month. High school baseball postseason begins next week. Regional brackets are set for all four classifications. You can find the first round matchups right now at WVMetroNews.com. Morning news time is 6:41.
4: I'm Kate Burdett on the Ohio News Network. Violent incidents at Cincinnati's historic Fountain Square have prompted calls for heightened public safety patrols. ONN's Brianna Albizu has more.
5: The most recent fatal shooting at Cincinnati's Fountain Square last week comes 7 months after a double shooting in the same place that made national news. Now city leaders are considering a permanent 24/7 footprint expansion from the Cincinnati Police Department. This would be a first for the Queen City, which has also expanded drone surveillance to 90% of the city for immediate response times. City Council is also considering a secure parking lot ordinance with bright lights, cameras, and guards.
4: The Cleveland Metropolitan School District and its teachers union have agreed to retain 60 teachers that were set to be laid off. Last month, CMSD announced a total of 410 staff members were going to be let go. And this week, Ohio Governor Mike DeWine kicked off the 16th annual Biggest Week in American Birding. ONN's Tracy Townsend reports.
6: Every year, the Biggest Week in American Birding Festival brings in $40 million in tourism to towns along Lake Erie. So this week, Ohio Governor Mike DeWine and First Lady Fran DeWine attended Bird Ohio Day at McGee Marsh in Ottawa County. Visitors say they're seeing a lot of different species of birds and enjoying the experience.
4: I'm Kate Burdett on the Ohio News Network.
7: This is Gordon Miller for Miller Lending, the original home of the no-cost mortgage. If you've been in the market for a new home or just wanted to take advantage of lower rates, recent events have shown exactly why Miller Lending chose to offer a way around bad timing with our no-closing cost program. With no fees rolled in or charged, including the cost of title insurance, you can simply close on today's rates and refinance free of charge as rates improve. Over the past several months, we spoke to numerous borrowers who had heard rates were coming down and chose to wait. We explained that if rates did fall, you could simply update a few documents and refinance again, but why take the chance? So when rates spiked 0.5% recently, not only was I disappointed that we couldn't help those who waited, but also for those buying a home who just saw a sharp increase to their monthly payment. So while we can't control the market, we can offer an alternative. Eliminate timing and say goodbye to closing costs forever. 877-9-NO-COST or simply apply online at nocostmortgage.com. Miller Lending is an equal housing lender, NMLS number 250-2146.
8: Good morning. I'm John Walkup with your 7 News headlines on this Thursday, May 14th. Police in Steubenville are still investigating a reported shooting from Tuesday evening. Officers were called to Hollywood Boulevard around 6 p.m. for shots fired, and soon after, a man showed up at Trinity West ER with a gunshot wound. Police say his injuries are not life-threatening, and he's since been transferred to a Pittsburgh hospital for treatment. The investigation is still ongoing. Stay with 7 News for updates. Meantime, Bel Air Police Department's phone service is still out of order. To reach the police, officials say call 911 or Central Dispatch at 740-699-0429. Again, the phone number for Central Dispatch is 740-699-0429. We'll keep you updated on any changes. SNAP recipients in Ohio will soon see a change designed to protect their benefits. The Department of Job and Family Services now requires users to unlock their EBT card before making online or out-of-state purchases and set a time for it to relock. Officials say the move comes after nearly 56,000 suspicious transactions were flagged in the past 6 months. With summer approaching, the change will also apply to the Sunbucks program. This week marks National Police Week, leading up to National Peace Officer Memorial Day tomorrow. To honor the occasion, the Wheeling Police Department held their 13th annual Law Enforcement Memorial last night. The keynote speaker this year was Matthew L. Harvey, the U.S. Attorney for the Northern District of West Virginia. The ceremony honors the officers from the Wheeling Police Department, as well as officers across the state and nation that have been killed or injured in pursuit of upholding the law and protecting their communities. And a group of local leaders are giving back to downtown Wheeling. Recent graduates of the Leadership Wheeling program are hosting a cleanup day today from 9 to 1. The effort is part of their class project, something each graduating group takes on to make a positive impact in the community. This year's class of 24 says it's a simple way to give back and help keep Wheeling looking its best. That's a look at your 7 News headlines. Have a terrific Thursday. I'm Johnny Walkup, working for
9: you. Hello, everyone, from The Watchdog. I'm Darnell Foster. With a look at your local weather forecast for your Thursday, clouds and sunshine, a cool afternoon, high near 57. The overnight low of 47 degrees under mostly cloudy skies. Those clouds are breaking for sunshine for your Friday. Temperatures are in the low 70s for daytime highs. Have a great day, everyone, from the Watchdog. I'm Darnell Foster.
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0: Morning news time is 6:48. I'm Daniel Woods.
1: And I'm Chris Lawrence.
0: West Virginia judicial icon has died.
2: Federal Judge John Copenhaver is being remembered for what many are calling an immeasurable career that included the last 50 years on the bench in West Virginia's Southern District. He was appointed a U.S. District Judge by President Gerald Ford in 1976. He went on senior status 8 years ago, but he really didn't slow down, continuing to hear cases at the Byrd Federal Courthouse in Charleston. Copenhaver died Tuesday. He was 100 years old. Former U.S. Marshal Michael Bayless says Copenhaver was an example both on and off the bench.
3: Anytime you were with him, he was very personable, and he would ask questions about you and how you were doing.
2: Before becoming a federal judge, Copenhaver was what's called a bankruptcy referee and helped rewrite federal bankruptcy code in the 1970s. I'm Jeff Jenkins, WVMetroNews.com.
1: The chairs of both the Republican and Democratic parties in West Virginia feel pretty good after Tuesday's primary. Josh Holstein heads up the Republicans and says the work to mend fences and bind wounds is already underway after some really tough inter-party campaigning.
4: I think it's my responsibility as party chair to bring folks together. I spent a lot of last night and most of today trying to already begin that conversation and talk to folks on both sides of the battle.
1: Now, Democratic Party Chairman Mike Pushkin says the turnout for Democrats on Tuesday was impressive in an election where turnout was pretty low. He points to the ouster of two very conservative members of the Supreme Court as evidence of their voting power.
5: Democrats overperformed. The Democrats came out last night, and the results are, in the races that everybody was voting in those judicial races, are the candidates that we were supporting, the candidates that the Democrats were supporting. One.
1: And he believes that will continue in the November race.
0: Former Morgantown City Council member and Deputy Mayor Rachel Fetty Anderson is now turning her attention to November. Anderson won the Democratic Party nomination Tuesday for U.S. Senate. She won out of a crowded field of Democratic candidates and says Democrats are looking for a progressive candidate and that she's just that.
6: Particularly at the federal level, we're looking for someone who does not accept a lot of corporate or industry money and a lot of PAC funds. We're looking for somebody who's going to represent the people who vote for them, and we're looking for someone who can really make a difference in West Virginia.
0: She also addressed the abortion issue and the need for government to have more respect for women.
6: On the issue of abortion, that is one medical procedure that some women need or desire, but this desire for full equality, full respect, equal treatment, and full dignity for women is needs to be transformative and across the board.
0: She'll face incumbent U.S. Senator Shelley Moore Capito in the general election. Capito easily won the nomination of Republicans on Tuesday.
1: An upset in the Monongahela County Commission race during the primary. Morgantown realtor Julie Knight knocked off incumbent Commissioner Jeff Arnott. Knight will advance to the general in November. She got 70% of the vote and says she wants to improve the quality of life in Monongahela County.
7: What I was hearing a lot was that there was just a desperate need for the people to be seen and to be cared for in Mon County. That was the reason why I ran, and it was echoed by the community.
1: Arnott was seeking his second 6-year term. He said while he was shocked by the election loss, he remains grateful for the opportunity to serve the county.
0: One man is dead and a second injured after a collision on U.S. Route 50 in Wood County. Deputies say a pickup truck pulled into the path of an oncoming semi at the Progress Ridge Road intersection just after noon Wednesday. The pickup driver, Thomas Johnson, who lived nearby, was killed. A passenger, Jeremiah Johnson, was injured and flown to CAMC in Charleston.
1: In Kanawha County, two people died in a crash in the community of Loudondale. A pickup truck traveling the winding Kanawha State Forest Road may have been going too fast, and the driver lost control mid-morning Wednesday. That truck overturned, landing upside down in a nearby creek. The driver and passenger were both dead at the scene. Names have not been released.
0: State Public Service Commission's reached a deal with Appalachian Power, which will clear the way for a small rate hike next month. Power bills will rise an average of $5 per month to cope with inflation. However, the agreement means the company cannot ask for a more substantial base rate increase for another year. They were planning to seek that later this year from the company.
1: It's graduation weekend at WVU. Commencement ceremonies are Friday, Saturday, and Sunday at the Hope Coliseum, and it's the first spring commencement. For WVU President Michael T. Benson, Director of University Events Kelly Flanagan says he'll be busy.
8: This will be his first May commencement, and May commencement is very different from December. And in December, we have two ceremonies on one day, and in May, we have the nine, over the 3 days.
1: Just over 4,500 graduates, Daniel, will be earning degrees this weekend in nine separate ceremonies. You've been through one of those.
0: I have indeed.
1: How many graduated in your class?
0: That's
1: the state's land grant school?
0: That is a question that I don't have the answer to. I do know that Bill Nevin read all of their names phenomenally.
1: Yes, and always does. Always does. Thank you, Daniel. 6:53 now. This is the Morning News.

0: Since 1914, Greer Limestone and Asphalt have been laying the groundwork for America's roads, buildings, and bridges. What started as a single limestone mine near Morgantown, West Virginia, has grown into the state's largest producer of limestone aggregates. But Greer doesn't stop at rock. Greer's Morgantown and Clarksburg asphalt plants produce top-tier paving mixes for driveways to major highways, crafted to meet federal standards. At Greer Limestone and Greer Asphalt, we've been improving lives for more than a century.
1: That is the call of a ring-tailed lemur resonating through the wildlands of Madagascar. And that familiar sound is the call of an African elephant from the vast savannas of northern Kenya. These animals speak different languages, but they both have the same story to tell. Their species are in trouble, their habitats are being altered at a rapid rate, and damaged habitat means less food and less places to live. While we have reintroduced more than 40 endangered species, we cannot return them to a home that does not exist. Rescuing an animal is only half the battle. So please join San Diego Zoo Global Wildlife Conservancy in our efforts to preserve and conserve the native habitats of our endangered species and ensure that the wild places are filled with the wild calls of their inhabitants for generations to come. Join us now at endextinction.org.
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12: The Mountaineers begin the final series of the regular season with a chance to win the Big 12 championship. West Virginia's 35-12 overall, 19-8 in the league. They will host TCU for games tonight, Friday, and Saturday. The Mountaineers are one game back of pace-setting Kansas, and West Virginia would have the tiebreaker given the sweep of Kansas last week. WVU's pitching plans, Ian Korn starts tonight in Game 1. Big 12 Pitcher of the Week, Max Yale, will continue on Fridays. He'll start Game 2. Chanson Cole is set to start on Saturday. The Mountaineers are getting great pitching, backed by exceptional defense. WVU coach Steve Sabins.
14: It's the best defense that I've coached here in 11 seasons. You have the fastest player in the country playing first base. So there's like ground balls hitting the four hole that are just hits that are taken away every time. There's diving plays in center field. You have a catcher playing left that throws 100 miles an hour. Gavin Kelly's throwing out an ungodly amount of runners. If you look at the stats there, I don't know what that number is, but at one point it was like 60% caught stealing number. So that's impossible to do. Also not sustainable, most likely, but incredible. Kresser's playing out of his mind. Matt Einisch has been a rock. Tyrus Hall's the best third baseman I've ever coached, bar none. And then you have speed in the outfield and plus defense with Wills or Lumsden or Melissa, whoever's playing.
12: WVU has played four consecutive errorless games. They've made the fewest errors, 33, while turning the most double plays, 47, in the Big 12. WVU's 981 field percentage also leads the league. Mountaineers home to TCU tonight. With the Golden Blue Report, I'm Kyle Wiggs, Metro News Sports.
2: 6:59 on the morning news. Coming up in the next hour, we'll have Hoppy will be by with commentary today. We'll also hear from incumbent Senator Vince Deeds, who won a rough-and-tumble primary election on Tuesday. And we'll have the entertainment report as well, plus more news, sports, and weather. Stay with us for that. For Daniel Woods, I'm Chris Lawrence, and you're listening to Metro News. 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
16: From ABC News, I'm Chuck Severson. A banquet's underway in Beijing for President Trump and China's President Xi after their first meeting of the summit. The White House says the two leaders discussed trade, fentanyl, and Iran.
17: We had extremely positive and productive conversations and meetings today.
16: President Xi through a translator.
18: We can help each other succeed and advance the well-being of the whole world.
19: But during their closed-door meeting, a warning from the Chinese. State media reports Xi warned Trump that disagreements over Taiwan, which Beijing claims is part of its territory, could bring the two countries into conflict.
16: ABC's Lionel Moise. President Trump wants trade deals. China wants trade restrictions eased. Russia launched its biggest air attack of the war on Ukraine overnight, firing at least 800 drones, killing at least six people, wounding dozens, including children. Researchers say reading and math scores dropped in a large majority of U.S. school districts compared to 10 years ago, blaming social media reducing reading. Sean Reardon, professor of education at Stanford University.
20: The test score decline we see started 5 or 6 years before the pandemic and continued afterwards. And so the pandemic was a piece of a much longer story.
16: Claiming the NFL's hiring practices violate state law, Florida's attorney general. At issue is the longtime Rooney Rule, requiring teams to interview outside candidates who are women or persons of color for coaching and executive positions. They don't have to be hired, just interviewed. The NFL says it's made sure teams expand the candidates' pools and make the final decisions. ABC's Rena Roy.
21: Florida Attorney General James Uthmeyer says those changes don't go far enough, saying yesterday in a letter to the NFL, "You assert the rule does not impose any hiring quotas. We are not convinced."
16: ABC's Rena Roy on the latest on the NFL's Rooney Rule. 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
16: The British military says a ship anchored off the coast of the United Arab Emirates has been seized, unclear by whom. It's sailing toward Iran. Of the three dozen Americans connected to the cruise ship, hantavirus outbreak being monitored An American doctor has been released from a biocontainment unit in Omaha after testing negative. British Prime Minister Keir Starmer's future remains uncertain. Key members of his Labour Party preparing to challenge his leadership following calls by dozens of his fellow lawmakers to step down. An elevated wildfire danger in Montana, Wyoming, the North Central High Plains, and parts of New Mexico. ABC News forecaster Lee Goldberg.
0: As we go into the upcoming weekend, you're looking at a threat from Texas all the way into the Midwest. These are strong storms on Saturday, Sunday, and even into Monday. But out ahead of that, it's finally some summer warmth getting into the Northeast above normal temperatures into next week.
16: Officials in the Philippines say a shooting in the country's Senate yesterday was tied to a mission to arrest a lawmaker, Ronald Bato de la Rosa, for the International Criminal Court. ABC's Britt Clennett.
1: As the former national police chief, De La Rosa was the main enforcer of a years-long brutal crackdown on drug dealers and users by former President Rodrigo Duterte. He's been in hiding for months, but was spotted on Monday. Agents chasing him through the halls and stairwells of the Senate, he managed to escape into the Senate chamber where arresting officers have no authority.
16: ABC's Britt Clennett. Chuck Sievertson, ABC News.
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5: I'm Kate Burdett on the Ohio News Network. Violent incidents at Cincinnati's historic Fountain Square have prompted calls for heightened public safety patrols. ONN's Brianna Albizu has more.
25: The most recent fatal shooting at Cincinnati's Fountain Square last week comes 7 months after a double shooting in the same place that made national news. Now city leaders are considering a permanent 24/7 footprint expansion from the Cincinnati Police Department. This would be a first for the Queen City, which has also expanded drone surveillance to 90% of the city for immediate response times. City Council is also considering a secure parking lot ordinance with bright lights, cameras, and guards.
5: The Cleveland Metropolitan School District and its teachers union have agreed to retain 60 teachers that were set to be laid off. Last month, CMSD announced a total of 410 staff members were going to be let go. And this week, Ohio Governor Mike DeWine kicked off the 16th annual Biggest Week in American Birding. ONN's Tracy Townsend reports.
26: Every year, the Biggest Week in American Birding Festival brings in $40 million in tourism to towns along Lake Erie. So this week, Ohio Governor Mike DeWine and First Lady Fran DeWine attended Bird Ohio Day at McGee Marsh in Ottawa County. Visitors say they're seeing a lot of different species of birds and enjoying the experience.
5: I'm Kate Burdett on the Ohio News Network.
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30: 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I'm Darnell Foster. Whether look at your local weather forecast for your Thursday, clouds and sunshine, a cool afternoon, high near 57. The overnight low of 47 degrees under mostly cloudy skies. Those clouds are breaking for sunshine for your Friday. Temperatures are in the low 70s for daytime highs. Have a great day, everyone, from The Watchdog. I'm Darnell Foster.
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0: Good morning, Grand Valley. Here we go again. Your big gig is underway. This is the Swingin' Soiree. It's a Bob Slider, Howard Monroe, and y'all out there in radio land where you are listening, and we appreciate it, but we also would love it if you chose to take that extra step and be part of the program. The Frio Stack Auction Service text line is frequently in use at 304-214-1600, 304-214-1600. Happy to hear from you on the text line. If you want to call in, you can do that too, 304-232-8255. Love to get your phone calls in here as well. Whatever mood strikes you throughout the morning this morning, you are welcome to join us. Going to do a lot of election continued coverage today. The House Speaker yesterday, in a story written by Amelia Nicely, he's threatening revenge on Governor Morrissey. He said literally, "We will remember." We'll talk about that just here in a minute or so. Ogden reporter Stephen Adams joins us. He's been taking a look at how many of the races that he got involved in did the governor win and how many did he lose. And then Stephen's taking kind of a big picture look, the 50,000 feet from the sky view. What are some of the long-term implications of this political primary season this year? I guess he was a winner. He had no opposition. Sean Fluharty is going to join us. He is a Democratic candidate for state senator. He says he's ready to kick into full gear now. He's in to discuss with us. And, Bob, I think probably to tell John McCabe he's wrong when John told us yesterday that he can't win. So we'll get into that. And for a little different subject, we'll look to the skies. Arizona University astronomy professor Chris Impey talks about the latest UFO document dumped from the government. That's all coming up this morning here on the Watchdog Morning Show. It looks like it could be a cloudy day, daytime high around 57. And we're hanging in mid-40s right now, 45 at the airport, 42 at the Highlands, 46 Moundsville, 44 St. C. I didn't check with you, Bob. What do we have here?
1: A little cooler. We have 43 degrees here in downtown Wheeling.
0: It felt pretty good outside. I mean, good, not the right word, but it was kind of a pleasant morning, I thought, didn't you think?
1: A little rain this morning, a little drizzle coming in. Howard had his jacket on, so be prepared.
0: Yeah, I did wear my jacket this morning. I just felt like maybe it was the right thing to do. Exciting day yesterday, good day, bad day, sleepy day. What'd you do?
1: Boring day. Just absolutely. You know, I think it was a little bit of the election, what do they call that, hangover,
0: Howard? Yeah.
1: It's like, geez, complained a lot about that, but now what do we do? There's not a lot of talk, not a lot of breaking news right now.
0: We'll spend a day today talking about the election again. Got a lot of post-election stuff, and there will be some post-election thing. But you're right, Bob, on our side of the talk show business, you know, you go through cycles, right? We've gone through didn't think this political primary was going to be such a big deal until the governor got involved and all the money got involved. And it turned into be one of those stories that dominated us for a month or so. Now the election's over. We got the aftermath to deal with for another week maybe. And then start putting the periscope up, looking around to see what's out there that we could talk about.
1: And Howard, you've been doing this forever. And another reason why I don't like it is, I met him a couple times. I really enjoyed spending time with Justice Titus. And I mean, just talk mainly on the phone. He was in here a couple times. And it kind of bummed me out that he got beat. Nothing against,
0: Flanagan, Bill Flanagan.
1: Well, that was the other race, Kirkpatrick. Nothing against him because he was great too. But what I got to get over is, I kept thinking about him yesterday, and I thought, you know, I bet him and his family, this is a bad day for them.
0: Yeah, sure.
1: You know, this is a tough day. And I thought about it a couple of times. Happy for the Kirkpatricks, very, very happy for them. But I thought, well, you know what? Justice Titus, it seemed like a really nice guy. And I bet he's wondering, why, you know, is it worth it? You know, because I bet it does affect their family, especially when they're young like that, Howard.
0: In a minute or two, I'm going to share some of TJ's thoughts on what happened in the Supreme Court races. He has an interesting take on that in a commentary over at WVMetroNews.com. TJ's not joining us, but I'm going to share some of what he had to say about why those races turned out the way they did. But Bob, to your point, you know, one thing you need to understand when you get involved in an election, you know what happens? You might win, you might lose. I mean, that's just, if you're not able to handle that, and by the way, I don't think I would. You know, I don't like being a loser. Now stop it! I hear what some of you people are thinking right now. So you get into it, and you know you got a shot, but you also got a shot of losing. Although I think in the Supreme Court races here, and again we'll talk about this from TJ's perspective in a bit, it was a little bit different. These were incumbents. I think they figured they just get, you know, swept right back in. And the interesting thing is, what usually happens if you lose an election, you have a little interregnum. You have a little period of time before the new people take over. That does not happen with these two because they were appointed. They both were appointed justices, so they will be replaced almost immediately by the two new ones.
1: Yeah, a little solemn day for me then yesterday because, yeah, money's a factor. Sometimes these candidates, they get in their own pocket. But it's the emotional toll, mm-hmm. Howard, that I thought about yesterday. So I need to shake that off.
0: Yeah, you got tougher putty if you're going to be involved in politics.
1: I hear you. I can't take it, Howard.
0: I stayed away from politics most of the day after we got done here yesterday and kind of set things up for today. But I stayed away from it. I had something different for lunch yesterday. You know what it was for lunch? Not the different that I don't normally eat it normally, but for lunch, I had a steak. I don't normally have a steak.
1: It
0: was a good lunch. We went to Cheddar's. I don't know why we ended up at Cheddar's. Maybe we're at the mall, at the Highlands, I should say. So we're at the Highlands and said, well, let's eat someplace. We stopped at Cheddar's, and I had planned. I usually get their Monte Cristo sandwich. I like that. Very seldom do I get a Monte Cristo anyplace else, so I get it there. But they, you know, I looked at the menu, and there's just this sirloin steak just looked. It was calling my name. You know, sometimes you just go, man, that looks really good.
1: The menu was talking to you.
0: And so I ordered a small 8-ounce sirloin steak for lunch and, you know, mashed potatoes and things with it. And so it was really a dinner for lunch. But steak for lunch is not normal for me. It's really good. I got to give credit to Cheddar's for sure.
1: Sounds like the days that you and I would go down to Glendale to the Ponderosa,
0: yes,
1: Howard.
0: We
1: would have occasionally have steak for lunch. And it seems like 100 years ago, but there was a place in Elm Grove that I would have steak occasionally for lunch. Remember Haas's? Think about how long ago that was.
0: Haas's Steak and Seafood.
1: That's about all they had was steak. If you were in there, you were probably going to have steak.
0: Haas's Steak and Seafood. I have been to a Haas's as well. Somewhere on vacation the last few years I did, but that was a good. I just normally, boy, don't mention Ponderosa to me. There are days when Nancy and I say, where do we want to go for lunch? And we talk about all the different places we go. And lots of great places here. We're going to go to Unda's, going to go to Generations, going to go to Cracker Barrel, going to go to the Highlands, going to go to the Alpha. Figaretti's one of our frequent choices. Where are we going to go? And then just like a memory from the past flits through my mind. And I say to myself, oh, God, I wish Ponderosa was still here. I wish I could still go to Ponderosa. Yeah, a little bit of salad. Get those meatballs. I love their meatballs, right? And then get a steak. Oh, man. But as many of you know, Bob and I closed them.
1: We killed it.
0: We killed it. Ponderosa and Glendale have been around for a long, long, long, long time. Bob and I frequently would go and eat more than our fill. And then... last time we were there, we're on our way out, said something like, hey, we'll be back. And they said, no, today's our last day. And when Bob and I left, they closed the doors, and that was it. Did something else different yesterday afternoon. I had Teddy for the afternoon and evening last night, my grandson. And I discovered that he has begun to play chess. Now, lately he's been outdoors riding his bike, jumping on his trampoline, all that kind of stuff, shooting hoops. He loves to do that. But he told me he likes to play chess, and he's been playing online. You can go online and play against the computer, and he's learning how to play chess. So I said, well, you know what? Granddad is a great chess player. I used to play chess all the time. I was in, might surprise you, Bob, I was in the chess club.
1: It doesn't surprise me.
0: I didn't think it would. So I said, well, yeah, how about you and Granddad play together? And I have a really nice, really solid wood chessboard. I got it out, and we set it up. And so he said, all right, Granddad, let's play. And we played, and he beat me. 11-year-old kid just learning to play chess.
1: I think they call that checkmate, Granddad.
0: I missed a checkmate at one point. Granddad, you could have put me in check right there, and you didn't do it. And then he goes, checkmate. So 11-year-old kid just learning how to play beats his granddad, who was in the chess club in chess. So that was kind of my day. Cheddar's and chess, I guess, was my day yesterday. And it was – so it was kind of a fun day. 7:19 here on the Watchdog Morning Show. As I mentioned, mid-40s for the temperature. Got some top of the morning coming up in a minute. And, Bob, I want to talk a little bit more about the election. Amelia Nicely has a story in West Virginia Watch, which I'll share with you coming up after the break. Speaker Hanshaw, Roger Hanshaw, he is not happy about the governor's involvement in these things. And he figuratively shook his finger in the governor's face and literally said to the governor, "We will remember this." Talk about that and more coming up. Watchdog Morning Show.
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0: Yeah, it sounds like country music, which tells me, if I didn't even check the calendar, it must be Thursday on the Watchdog Morning Show with country bumper music every Thursday. 722, 22 after the hour, Slider, Monroe, y'all out there in Radio Land, 304-214-1600. Bob, some follow-up to the election. You know, a primary election normally would not be that big a deal. I mean, helps us to select who's going to run in the fall. And in West Virginia, the primaries often are the election because Republicans control everything. But obviously, what made this election so dramatically different was Governor Morrissey decided he wanted to get involved in his own party's primary, something totally unheard of most places. You don't normally have the leader of the party, as in the governor, taking a stand between two different Republicans in the primary. But he did. And then it got worse because the outside PAC started pouring money in, over $5 million worth of PAC money, to help unseat some of the incumbents that Governor Morrissey didn't like. Now, how many did he unseat? How many did he keep? Who did he win? Who did he lose? Stephen Adams has the numbers on that coming up next hour. But, Bob, he clearly irritated some people. In a story by Amelia Nicely at West Virginia Watch yesterday, Speaker Roger Hanshaw, whom I always like, I still like Roger Hanshaw.
1: Are these top of the hour? Or
0: these are not. I got top of the morning. Aha, late enough.
1: Gotcha.
0: This is just some election commentary here. Speaker Hanshaw told Amelia and Lori Kersey from West Virginia Watch, "We will remember," talking about the election. He said, "It is sad. Governor Morrissey chose to insert himself where he did not belong rather than focusing on doing his own job these past several months." And he said, "The House leadership and House members focus on things that matter to West Virginians' people, not out-of-state interests."

0: Memories that memories in our legislature have a long time, and we will remember these past few weeks. And again, he said that the governor should have done his own job, not getting involved in that. So that's, you know, this is going to reverberate through Western politics for a long time. And is it going to help Governor Morrissey? That's what he had hoped. I think in the long run, this is going to hurt him. I think in the long run, he's going to discover he made enemies in the legislature. He may have bought a couple of seats, but he made enemies. He's going to have harder fights to get his work through the legislature. And not only are people going to oppose him politically, but they're just not liking what he did at all.
1: And I wonder if he doesn't care because, Howard, I think he realizes whether he wants to be or not, he's not going to be governor next time around. Now, does that mean his political career is over? No. I think he thinks bigger and better things. I think he's always had his eye on the Senate job.
0: He ran before, so yeah, yeah.
1: And so he's just watching, and I think he tells himself, you know, whatever reason Jim Justice decides not to run for that Senate spot again, he's the front runner. He has to believe that, Howard, to act like he does, that even though his numbers say the opposite, he believes that job is waiting for him.
0: I think he does, and I think he felt that he was building a coalition with this effort to try and get the right people.
1: But that senator, what's his name? Roger what?
0: Roger Hanshaw.
1: He's only got one vote the same as me. Now, he can cause him problems when he's his governor, but again, if he knows his time is limited, why get so shook up about it?
0: But it's not just Roger Hanshaw. Again, in the story written by Amelia Nicely, Delegate Scott Heckert from Wood County was another one of the ones targeted by Governor Morrissey. And he says, the whole state is now seeing what kind of people they are, meaning Morrissey and his folks. There's no compromise, my way or no way. If you don't do what I say, I'll just buy my way. That's the comment from another legislator. So, again, there's resentment there. Now, quantify that. How many are happy that the governor changed a little bit of the makeup of the Senate, and how many are irritated that he started this whole thing? That's yet to be decided. In fact, Stephen has done some numbers crunching on this. We'll talk to him next hour. But clearly, there are people who are not just sad they lost or sad. They're pardon my language, pissed off.
1: Because they blame him if they didn't get reelected, right?
0: Yes, and they blame him for creating discord within the Republican Party. Delegate Heckert said the negativity and Morrissey's involvement in the Republican primary likely to result in more than 20 to 30 Democrats being elected to the House during the general election. Now, I don't know if that's the case. I'm not sure I would go that far. But again, Heckert says that this is an example of what's coming, that he may have driven people into the other camp by the aggressive stance he took on this and by all of the out-of-state money. So, again, the blowback continues, the reaction continues. By the way, who are the kind of candidates that Morrissey supported, Bob, the kind of people that he wanted to put in office? Let's take a look at the seat currently held in Wood County by Vernon Chris, a longtime and a well-respected member of the legislature. He's the House Finance Chairman currently, and he was one of the guys who wanted to put some guardrails on the Hope Scholarship, and that's what really ticked Morrissey and others off. So do you know who Morrissey had to run against? And by the way, Morrissey's candidate won here. Vernon Chris, longtime legislator, got lost. You know who's taking his position? 23-year-old Charlie Hartzog, who's a part-time employee at Walmart.
1: Hmm.
0: So nothing wrong working at Walmart, but I'm just saying a seasoned legislator who really understood the finances and was finance chairman gets replaced by a 23-year-old part-time Walmart employee. That's the kind of candidate that the governor put up.
1: I don't know what to say to that, Howard, because ultimately the voters are the one that voted him in.
0: Right, absolutely.
1: So I don't know. Was there something there that he maybe?
0: Well, I'm sorry, go ahead.
1: You're right. It doesn't sound like the perfect candidate. 23 years old, just learning. not a lawyer, not a he works at Walmart. I mean, again, doesn't sound like the perfect candidate, but whoever he was, he won.
0: Well, probably, and I'd say a little more probably because I do know a bit about this. It was one of those districts where

0: the negative mailers went out, not so much supporting the young man. And again, nothing wrong with young kids getting involved in politics and working their way up. But to replace a seasoned veteran with someone like this is kind of weird. But probably the negative mailers went out. I guarantee you Vernon Chris was called a rhino, okay? You know, doesn't support conservative values, that kind of thing. What we saw in a lot of these races was not the candidate was getting supported, but the incumbent was getting kicked to the ground by some of these things. So I thought that was kind of interesting as well.
1: Our friend Jim called us off the air, Howard, and he had a great point. You know, we heard so many times this past election season, West Virginia values, West Virginia values. And again, Jim says what Morrissey has shown was he doesn't know what West Virginians considers values. He has no idea.
0: Yeah, that's a great point. And what I have noticed, you know, I have kind of, I know you still hold on to it. A lot of people do. I think it might have been Vernon Chris who used to keep calling him during the session, the gentleman from New Jersey. All right, so maybe you see why Morrissey. He still is by many, but I was kind of getting over that. All right, he's been here for a while. At some point, you got to say, they moved here and they came. But that has resurfaced again in the last couple of weeks. I'm seeing more and more of this, you know, go back to New Jersey kind of stuff.
1: Yeah, I wish someone would stand up and say, is that how they do it in New Jersey, Governor? You know, the politics that you're practicing, is that Tony Soprano kind of politics up in New Jersey?
0: You know, I never thought about that analogy, but actually it is, isn't it? We've got to get rid of.
1: He's got to go, Howard. He's got to go.
0: Who's running things? He's got to go. Vernon Chris, he's got to go. Who can we put in there? I got a kid. He'll follow what I tell you to do.
1: It's a Jersey thing.
0: Exactly. One last post-election comment here. More coming up later. I mentioned a commentary by T.J. Meadows yesterday. It's a good point. The two incumbent justices of the Supreme Court and the incumbent justice of the Intermediate Court all lost. They all were Morrissey appointees. TJ points out the Republican Party closed their primary. If you were an independent, also Democrat if you wanted to, but if you were an independent, you could not go and vote in the Republican primary. And TJ says if people were frustrated with the way things are going, and if they were particularly irritated at the Republicans for closing their primary, one of the few places independents could show their frustration was in the nonpartisan races for the court, because they could vote in those. They couldn't vote in the primary, Republican primary, but they could vote for the court because that's nonpartisan. So TJ says what may have happened to Titus and Ewing and
1: Greer.
0: What may have happened to them was they got the blowback of independents who were just ticked off. The Republican Party wouldn't let them come in and vote. And they said, well, the only way we can show we're mad is the things we can vote on, and we can vote on the justice. And, you know, I thought about that. There's a lot of logic behind that.
1: There is, Howard, because I didn't think it was a coincidence, but that makes total sense.
0: Yeah, I think it does. So we have more election talk coming up a little bit later on this morning with Stephen Adams. He's got some good stuff today in the morning intel. You can check that out. And he's going to talk to us about kind of the big picture thing. A little bit of what we talked about earlier, Bob. How is all of this going to play out first in the legislature this coming session? There's going to be battles now. But more importantly, what does what happened during this primary mean for the next gubernatorial election? We will talk about that coming up a little bit later on. Got some top of the morning stuff. If we have a chance, I'll get to that after we take care of some other business here, including another Morrissey story where, you know what? He just sniped at our friend Amelia Nicely in a way that there was
1: there was
0: no need to do it.
1: I won't put up with that.
0: And he took a lot of online heat for what he had to say. And it had to do with Amelia and her muffins. You remember when she was here talking about her muffins? I'll tell you about that and more on Top of the Morning. That's coming up later. Right now, it's time to check in for Ohio Valley Headlines at 7:34. Here's Johnny Walkup.
2: Good morning. I'm John Walkup with your 7 News headlines on this Thursday, May 14th. Police in Steubenville are still investigating a reported shooting from Tuesday evening. Officers were called to Hollywood Boulevard around 6 p.m. for shots fired, and soon after, a man showed up at Trinity West ER with a gunshot wound. Police say his injuries are not life-threatening, and he's since been transferred to a Pittsburgh hospital for treatment. The investigation is still ongoing. Stay with 7 News for updates. Meantime, Bel Air Police Department's phone service is still out of order. To reach the police, officials say call 911 or Central Dispatch at 740-699-0429. Again, the phone number for Central Dispatch is 740-699-0429. We'll keep you updated on any changes. SNAP recipients in Ohio will soon see a change designed to protect their benefits. The Department of Job and Family Services now requires users to unlock their EBT card before making online or out-of-state purchases and set a time for it to relock. Officials say the move comes after nearly 56,000 suspicious transactions were flagged in the past 6 months. With summer approaching, the change will also apply to the Sunbucks program. This week marks National Police Week, leading up to National Peace Officer Memorial Day tomorrow. To honor the occasion, the Wheeling Police Department held their 13th annual Law Enforcement Memorial last night. The keynote speaker this year was Matthew L. Harvey, the U.S. Attorney for the Northern District of West Virginia. The ceremony honors the officers from the Wheeling Police Department, as well as officers across the state and nation that have been killed or injured in pursuit of upholding the law and protecting their communities. And a group of local leaders are giving back to downtown Wheeling. Recent graduates of the Leadership Wheeling program are hosting a cleanup day today from 9 to 1. The effort is part of their class project, something each graduating group takes on to make a positive impact in the community. This year's class of 24 says it's a simple way to give back and help keep Wheeling looking its best. That's a look at your 7 News headlines. Have a terrific Thursday. I'm Johnny Walkup, working for you.
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0: walk the line. 7:38, 22 to the hour. Watchdog Morning Show underway. Time to swing over to the Big 7, WTRF-TV. The morning meteorologist, Zach Gasqui, is here with us. Zach, good morning, my friend. How are you today?
1: I'm doing all right, Howard. How are you doing today?
0: I have a very important question for you on behalf of Mr. Slider. Can he cut his grass today? That is the question of the morning. He's debating whether this is a grass-cutting day or not. What do you do, thumbs up or thumbs down on that for him?
1: I'd probably say thumbs down, and here's a couple of reasons why.
0: All right.
1: For one, of course, it's chilly outside right now, and it's going to be cool through much of the day today. Probably not even warming up to 60. We'll probably stay in the middle and upper 50s during the afternoon. Second of all, we'll have a chance for some spotty light rain showers moving through the area from time to time today. So, again, you'll have to be on the lookout for that as well. Overall, probably not the best grass cutting day. I mean, I guess there's nothing really stopping you from cutting the grass.
2: Ah, darn it.
0: So, Bob, wet and chilly, Bob.
2: Yeah.
0: Are you going to go out and cut the grass?
2: I think Zach just gave me the day off. thanks, Zach.
1: But tomorrow might be a better day for that.
0: there you go. But you'll have to think about tomorrow.
2: Okay.
0: Wrap up your week on Friday.
2: And I'm hoping that the weekend's pretty nice too, Zach.
1: Yeah, I think at least temperature-wise, the weekend will be very nice. We're going to start that summer-like stretch, I think, on Saturday temperatures, starting in the 80s. And we're probably going to be in the 80s through the middle of next week. So it's going to be a pretty warm stretch here. But, of course, with that type of weather, we're going to see the chance for some spotty, or I shouldn't say spotty, some scattered afternoon showers and thunderstorms that will pop up, kind of very similar to what we experienced in July and August, tearing the dog days of summer. So you'll have to be on the lookout for that. But, of course, it's going to be warm. We should see some sun, or we probably will see some sunshine, some clouds. But, of course, we'll have to be on the lookout for that as well. I think the better chance for that is probably Sunday. I think Saturday during the day we'll still have that chance for those scattered showers and storms. Probably coming a little bit more widespread Sunday. But, of course, the temperatures will be on our side. And, of course, if you don't want to chance it with the rain, I think Monday will be a really nice day, a dry day. It's going to be hot, temperatures in the upper 80s, but I think we won't have to deal with
0: it. Bob, you want to cut your grass when it's 90?
2: We get a little sweat going, Howard.
0: Oh, okay, all right, good. keep your phone if you have to call 911 or just call my house.
2: Thanks, Howard.
0: I'll come over.
2: I ain't calling you, Howard. Help.
0: I'll come help. I'll come and watch you go, oh, my God, Bob's on the ground. what happened there? So, Zach, it looks like, Monday may be the best of the whole forecast here, but it looks like tomorrow may be the only, I'm skimming real quick, looks like it'd be the only day without too much concern about rain. Other days are going to have at least a little chance of rain, right?
1: Yeah, tomorrow I think we're probably going to stay mostly dry. Maybe some showers in the morning shouldn't really cause that too much of a problem, I should say. And, of course, Monday as well. Monday is going to be a hot one. So if you don't like the hot weather, maybe tomorrow probably the better day to do it because we're going to warm up to around 70. So it's going to be warm but not hot. And so, of course, the weekend might be a little unsettled. If you want to chance it, by all means, I'm not stopping you from doing any yard work outside or something like that. I'm just saying you might need to check the skies and the radar because if you see it starting to darken up outside, you might want to cut it early. But looks like the next chance of rain after Monday would be Tuesday and Wednesday. I got some chances of some showers and maybe some thunderstorms as well. So overall, you know, it's going to be, I guess I could sum up the 7-day forecast with it's going to be rainy at times, it's going to be hot, and or very warm, too hot, I should say, as we head through the weekend. But one good thing, I know, you know, the daytime temperatures the past couple of days have been pleasant. They haven't been too cool or anything like that. It's really the low temperatures, the morning temperatures, that really people, I understand, really are, like, tired of having to wake up with chilly temperatures. So, you know, when we get into the 80s this weekend and then into the upper 80s next week, our low temperatures will, as you might expect, also rise too. And I think we'll actually be in the 60s for low temperatures. So that's going to be, you know, a nice mild start to our day, similar to what we do in the summertime. And it looks like that'll continue throughout the duration of this summer-like stretch of weather. So, again, it looks like we probably will not have to deal with chilly mornings. We'll have a chilly night tonight, I think, but afterwards I don't think we'll have to deal with chilly mornings here. at least through the middle of next week, maybe a little bit beyond that as well. So I know people are happy to hear that finally warming up there, and we'll see how long this warm spell lasts. Maybe, you know, there might be some cool spell that comes in later, but let's not jinx it. Let's say it's going to stay warm for the rest of the summer.
0: And it's roaming right around mid-40s right now. Every place I'm looking, 45 at the airport, 42 at the Highlands, 46 Moundsville, 44 St. Clairsville, 43 here, Bob, was last time I think we checked.
2: 43
0: here, so mid-40s. On our way up to not a lot warmer, maybe pick up another 10 degrees or so to get into the the 50s for today. Yeah, I had this vision, Zach, when you said, well, I'm not going to stop you from cutting the grass, Bob. I had this vision of Slider getting the lawnmower, pulling it out of the garage, and this car comes speeding up over Brook Avenue. Zach Gasquet jumps out and says, stop, Bob, don't cut the grass.
2: Please, put that mower away, Bob.
0: Put that mower away. I don't want Howard to come over and watch you die on the ground.
2: You guys are too good to me.
0: All right, Zach, I appreciate the forecast. I appreciate your time, as always, my friend, and we shall gather together again tomorrow right around this time.
1: Hey, thanks for having me. Y'all have a good Thursday.
2: You too, Zach. You see you, pal.
0: 7:44:16 to the hour, Watchdog Morning Show. So have you made up your mind? Yes, no?
2: I'm done. I'm not getting a mower out till Saturday. No,
0: just not even going to give it a try.
2: Nah.
0: A texter, I appreciate it when I get criticized so often, Bob. I appreciate it when somebody apologizes, right? I had said earlier that, and I was talking about a piece that T.J. Meadows did at WVMetroNews.com on the Supreme Court election. And I mentioned that all three of the justices that lost were incumbents, and all three had been appointed. They weren't elected. They'd been appointed. And I said, therefore, you normally wait until the next term starts, but they will take office immediately. And I got to tell Howard, that's not true. They won't take effect until January of next year. But I give credit to this guy or gal.
2: He did a little search in there and said, uh-oh.
0: My apologies, Howard. You were correct. After research, they do take office as soon as the election is certified.
2: Wow.
0: So I appreciate the apology.
2: Thank you, Texter.
0: Thank you very much. 7:45, a quarter to the hour here on the Watchdog Morning Show. I have a couple of top-of-the-morning stories I want to get to coming up, including Governor Morrissey sniping at our gal Amelia Nicely. Coming up, Watchdog Morning Show.
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0: Bob, you know, yesterday we had a lot of really great election conversation. Secretary of State was with us. McCabe and I kicked a lot of the stuff around. You and I had a lot of good discussion on primarily the election. I mean, serious conversation. And do you know what the one thing that I had response to the most out in the real world when I saw people?
1: What's that?
0: I misidentified Taylor Swift.
1: I should have maybe just let that go, but you would have got the, you got some text also.
0: Oh, I got.
1: Saying, what are you talking about?
0: I got text, but I'm talking. People said, I was pretty dumb what you did there with Taylor Swift. I thought it was Taylor Swift. I thought the music that you were playing was Taylor Swift. I was wrong. And it wasn't like I just said, oh, it's Taylor Swift. No, I went into a whole big thing about
1: I love her. I love this song.
0: So talking about the governor and millions of dollars of campaign cash and talking about people who won and who lost and what's it mean for the all of that. No, big thing was, ha, ha, ha, boy, did you screw up with Taylor Swift. All right, it's 7:48. It does till the hour here, Watchdog Morning Show. Let's do a couple of top of the morning stories here.
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0: Didn't know where to put this story, so I stuck it in top of the morning, Bob, but I thought you might have some thoughts about this. Now, you remember the last time we had our good friend Amelia Nicely from West Virginia Watch, one of the great reporters in West Virginia, kind of the trio of team that are just great, Brad and Stephen and Amelia. They work together so well. She was on with us, and we talked about the fact that the day before she had taken the day off, remember? What was she doing? She had muffins for mom. She does that frequently. She is a mother. She balances her mother work with her journalistic work. And we had a little fun talking about muffins for mom, and she went to her school for this little event that they had at her school, and her kids got muffins and blah, blah, blah, blah, blah, blah, blah. And she posted about that on social media. And then Governor Morrissey comes back responding to it. Sorry you missed our major announcement about an issue that you write a lot about. Very positive steps to add to all the good work we're doing. Much more work to do. We're putting more focused quality into solving this vexing problem the state has ever seen. Sorry you couldn't attend. And he took, and correctly so. Now, you can just read the words there and think it was just, but he was making a point. Oh, so you had to go see, you had to go with your kids when I had a big important announcement to make. He took so much online flack for that. Morrissey begins, sorry you missed our major announcement. Response, one of the responses, sorry that our governor trolled your muffins with mom time with weird passive-aggressive posts about himself. A working mom showing up for her kid doesn't deserve sarcastic ridicule from the state's highest office. How embarrassing, and it just drips in insecurity. And that was just the first one that I saved here to share with you. There were multiple people jumping on Morrissey going, why would you do that? The woman went to do her motherly duty. By the way, Amelia responded and said, yeah, and when I got done with my mother duties, I went online and reviewed the recording of your event, and I did a story about it. But he just has to snipe it. He's not, I don't think he's a fan of Amelia's. There are a number of things I've seen where he just doesn't care much for her. So, you know, doing motherly work while still being a journalist, and the governor had to snipe at her.
1: Yeah, I'm not kidding at all when I say this, Howard. That's a Jersey thing. I mean, yeah, there's nothing about West Virginia values at all, other than it's his way of getting back on someone that he feels that's critical of him. And again, that's just him, and that's why he's unpopular, because he's never ever going to be a West Virginian. He's someone that came into this state for his political career. It's simple as that, Howard.
0: It's a Jersey thing.
1: It is a Jersey thing.
0: You know what also is? It's a Trump thing. Turning everything.
1: Well, he spent his spare time in Jersey, Howard.
0: Well, that's a good point. Yeah, you're absolutely right. That's good. Because Governor Morrissey, if Trump does it, he does it. And Trump puts everything about himself, puts down particularly women when he can. Trump does. And Morrissey's just following suit with that. Amelia went to muffins with mom. We talked about it on the show. We I don't mean laughed in a bad way. We appreciated what she did and talked to her about how, you know, balancing her home life with her work life and how well she does that. And the governor has to come out and snipe about it. And again, he took a ton of heat on social media. Everybody said, you know, why would you do that? Why would you do that? And of course, the correct answer is, I was waiting for you to come. It's a jersey thing.
1: It is a jersey thing, Howard. It's serious, and I think you're right on the money. He fashions himself after the president. He does that type of governing, and that's who we've got.
0: So I really want to get that out there because it's another example of where Morrissey's mind goes. And Amelia, she's about as nice and polite a reporter as you can get, but she's dogged, you know, and her issues are child care issues to a large extent. And I don't even know what the governor's press conference has been about. It's an issue that you care about. I guess you couldn't be here. Well, no, I was actually doing child care things, not reporting on them. So I want to get that story out there. Now, each of our top of the morning, Bob, I used to take a look at gas prices. The increases, we talked about this yesterday. You noticed prices had gone down in a number of places around the area. And according to the latest gas ratings, national average of gasoline prices have remained steady. You really haven't seen any big increases the last couple of days. National average price of gas currently $4.50 to $4.51 a gallon. It is still a record high. But it, you know, hasn't made that 25-cent a day daily jump. It's been jumping a lot, but it did not jump much in the last few days. And as you pointed out yesterday, Bob, I noticed it looking around. Again, I can't believe I'm saying that any gas that is over $4 is cheap. But in today's market, if you get $4.14, $4.19, even that's cheap compared to where it's been. And as always, one of the cheaper prices to get it, according to our texter.
1: Mountsville and Walmart?
0: $4.21 a gallon.
1: Okay.
0: $4.21. So average national price $4.50 to $4.55, and the Walmart price $4.21. Channel 7 did a story yesterday, and I just wanted to talk about it very briefly, Bob. You are a product of the Wheeling Park High School Broadcasting Department.
1: Yeah, they're not very proud of that, Howard, but yes.
0: Well, but I mean, they gave you a chance to get your.
1: They did. Thank you, Al Zeidman, wherever you are. Thank you.
0: To get your feet wet, so to speak, or your ears and mouth wet, or whatever it is, to try your hand at radio, to learn a bit about running the board. And I guess you did some TV stuff too, cameras.
1: A little bit,
0: stuff.
1: Yeah.
0: What I'm getting to, and I commend Wheeling Park High School for their work, and they still have a great broadcasting program there. They do a great. I don't know, it's closed circuit or internal TV station they've got up there. Channel 7 did a piece about John Marshall High School's broadcasting program celebrating 20 years this year. I didn't realize it had been around that long, 20 years down at John Marshall.
1: Well, I always kid Donnie Gilbert because I said, you know, Wheeling Park, we actually had a real radio station. I don't know what you call that tin can with a string that you use down there, but yes, congratulations, John Marshall.
0: At WJMH Media, celebrating its 20th anniversary this year. And when it got started, our old friend Tony Summers, who does some weekend weather, summer weather, usually on Channel 7. I worked with Tony when he was a disc jockey, and then he went to work for the school system, and he wanted to start a broadcasting program. And in the beginning, and I remember this, it was literally just they gave him a room. And I think, you know, almost a tin can and a control board. I mean, it was about the most basic you could get. But he's built that up into a really big multimedia operation down there with all the bells and whistles. And so I saw the piece on Channel 7, and I wanted to commend John Marshall. You start small, you grow big, and it's good to have places. And I've worked, not in the last couple of years, but I've worked with the John Marshall broadcasting students down there before, and truly professional, Bob, really bring a lot to the table. So congratulations to them.
1: Yeah.
0: Again, Wheeling Park may be the granddaddy of them, but John Marshall, I can't believe it's been 20 years, though, since John Marshall, JMH, got started.
1: Yeah, Wheeling Park was really, really lucky. Had a real professional in Al Zeidman, and then after he retired, it was Scott Noldy. So Wheeling Park's been very, very lucky.
0: Oh, you forgot, in between there was
1: Pat Clutter. I forgot that, yes.
0: Yeah, Nolte, because Pat Clutter, who was just a great guy, passed away way too early.
1: I knew him better as Roger Cooper.
0: Roger Cooper, that's right.
1: Because
0: that's right,
1: I was the guy when he was practice, he decided to get into TV, and I was the cue card guy with Al Zeidman when Roger Cooper would practice, and I also was the cameraman, and then he went on to have a big TV career also. Thank you for remembering that, Howard.
0: Because Nolte was, and I think he's still
1: Is he still
0: there?
1: Up there? I haven't seen Scott for a while.
0: He's up at West Liberty as their SID now, but I think he may still be holding on. I'm not sure. I'm not positive about that. But, yeah, Al Zeidman and then Pat Clutter. And
1: Dave Flatley work up there also?
0: Dave did, absolutely. And, you know, what made all of those guys good as broadcast teachers, Bob, they were broadcasters. They had, when I worked at Channel 7 for a while, Pat was the news director. So, they had real-life jobs in real broadcasting and then also brought that to bear in teaching their students. And speaking as one who sometimes has to hire young kids or see young kids, the most important thing for people who get broadcast training is that you get it from professionals who really understand what the business is like. You know, we talked earlier this week, Bob, with Randy Chamberlain about the passing of Bob Campo, one of the WDK good guys from that era. And he mentioned how many of the good guys had gotten training at broadcasting schools. There used to be these independent broadcasting schools out there that were, quite frankly, almost ripoffs. But it has now become very many schools teach broadcasting, and they teach it well. So, again, I'm picking on John Marshall today because Channel 7 did a nice piece about it. Check it out at WTF.com. And also commending, of course, the Wheeling Park High School, because they sent us Bob Rockwell.
1: That's me.
0: It's 8 o'clock. ABC covers the world coming up next. Stephen Adams is going to join us next hour. More election reaction straight ahead.

0: From ABC News, I'm Chuck Severson. Good morning. A toast.
1: Thank you, everybody.
2: Thank you, everybody.
0: At a state banquet in Beijing in the past hour after one-on-one talks at their summit, President Trump thanking China's president.
2: It was a fantastic day. And in particular, I want to thank President Xi, my friend, for this magnificent welcome.
0: President Xi Jinping speaking through a translator.
3: We both believe that the China-U.S. relationship is the most important bilateral relationship in the world.
0: Chinese leader earlier warning that differences over Taiwan have the potential to bring the two countries into conflict. Russia keeping up its air attacks in Ukraine with hundreds of drones, at least four killed and dozens hurt in the capital, Kyiv. Despite that, Russia is having its own problems with the war, says ABC's Ian Pannell.
4: Russia on the back foot on the battlefield, losing tens of thousands of soldiers every month, killed or wounded, and failing to advance.
0: U.S. and global oil prices are trading above $100 a barrel. With 12 days until the election, President Trump still has not made an endorsement in the fiercely fought Republican runoff in Texas between Senator John Cornyn and State Attorney General Ken Paxton. ABC's Jim Ryan says the incumbent hopes to tip the scales in his favor.
5: As the incumbent U.S. Senator, John Cornyn has done something that his Republican rival can't. He's introduced legislation to rename a highway in Donald Trump's honor. And not just any highway, but U.S. Highway 287, stretching 1,800 miles from northwest Montana to the Texas Gulf Coast. Cornyn's proposal would create Interstate 47 and name it for the 47th president, Donald Trump.
0: For the first time, the World Cup final in July at MetLife Stadium in New Jersey will feature a Super Bowl-style halftime show featuring Madonna, Shakira, and BTS. 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
0: A ship anchored near the Strait of Hormuz has reportedly been seized, is now sailing toward Iran, that from British military officials, but it isn't clear who took the ship. Nearly 100 people have been killed in dust storms, heavy rain, and lightning strikes in northern India. Storms like that are common ahead of the monsoons. Preparing to possibly challenge British Prime Minister Keir Starmer for his job, Health Secretary Wes Streeting, his allies say, and former Deputy Prime Minister Angela Rayner. Defunct, in this case, might not mean defunded.
8: Former employees of the now-defunct Spirit Airlines have filed a class-action lawsuit alleging they were not given ample notice of the airline's closure before they all lost their jobs earlier this month. The plaintiffs are seeking 60 days of wages and benefits from the company and are asking the court to cover all 17,000 affected employees. Dave Packer, ABC News.
0: Utah mother Corey Richens says she'll appeal the life sentence for the murder of her husband. Richens gave her husband a cocktail laced with fentanyl, then wrote a children's book about dealing with grief. During sentencing, Richens had a message for her boys.
9: The one thing I need you boys to know, I did not abandon you. I did not just walk out of your lives one day to never return, to never call.
0: Her three young sons asking the judge to lock her up for good. It's Thursday, May 14th, and morning there, you. Chuck Severson, ABC News.
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12: The I'm Jay Fox on the Ohio News Network. The Southern Ohio Drug Task Force executed a high-profile drug raid in Portsmouth. Scioto County Sheriff's Office confirms that the task force arrested 26-year-old Alan Moore following a narcotics raid at the Farley Square Public Housing Complex. Moore is from Dayton, and his arrest follows a pattern of out-of-town dealers using public housing complexes as drug trafficking hubs. Moore will now face first-degree felony drug possession and trafficking charges after police seized fentanyl and opiates, digital scales, cash, and a loaded firearm. Moore is still awaiting arraignment. In Northwest Ohio, about a month after nearly the entire Pioneer Fire Department resigned during a contentious village council dispute, frustration inside the small Williams County community is now turning into organized political action. Two petitions are being organized tied to the fallout surrounding the fire department walkout and criticism of village leadership. One petition calls for the resignation of Pioneer Mayor Ed Kidston. The second would ask voters whether Pioneer should explore becoming a charter government that would allow the village to create its own local governmental structure. Ohio SNAP cards will now block high-risk out-of-state or online purchases to avoid systemic abuse. For the Ohio News Network, I'm Jay Fox.
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17: 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From the Watchdog, I'm Darnell Foster. With a look at your local weather forecast for your Thursday, clouds and sunshine, a cool afternoon, high near 57. The overnight low of 47 degrees under mostly cloudy skies. Those clouds are breaking for sunshine for your Friday. Temperatures are in the low 70s for daytime highs. Have yourself a great day, everyone. From the Watchdog, I'm Darnell Foster.
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20: Yeah,

0: before. Hello, love.
1: Hello there. Good morning.
0: Hello, love.
1: We are at it again, round two.
0: Where in the world have you been so long? I missed you so since you've been gone.
1: Hello, we got a bunch of good stuff coming up. You don't want to miss it. Stick around. Hello,
0: make yourself feel right at home. I hope you plan on staying long.
1: Yeah, I always ask you to stick around as long as you possibly can here on the Watchdog Morning Show. If you can give us a little bit of time, that's fine. I know you're driving around sometimes. You got to go to work, got to go to school, or you're in your office and the boss calls you. You can't say, I'm listening to Monroe and Slider. So, you know, give us whatever time you can. Some of you are here from beginning to end, and we'd love that. And I know that I get a text from somebody at 7 o'clock, and I get another one at 9:45. I know that you guys are out there listening. But whatever works just works fine. 304-214-1600, 304-214-1600 if you want to join us. Temperature, just a smidgen up. 46 within Ohio County Airport, 43 at the Highlands, 46 Moundsville, 45 St. Clairsville, and still sticking at 43 degrees here at the Watchdog Radio Network studios. Again, if you want to join us, 304-214-1600. Happy to hear from you here on the Frio Stack line. Bob, of course, it is a Thursday, so you know what that means.
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1: There is no other radio show like it, certainly not here in the Ohio Valley and quite possibly nowhere in America. There's no zoo in the country that is akin to what happens every Thursday from noon to 3 here on the Donnie Gilbert Radio Show. Kicking off things today at 12 o'clock, Joe Pettit will be in to talk about the benefit for Cameron's football coach, Tim Brown. That's going to be this Saturday at Mason's, and so they'll be talking about that event. Carrie Brown from WTF-TV7.
2: Man, she must like Donnie.
1: I don't know why.
2: What does she see in Donnie?
1: She's a really, you know, good gal, smart woman, you know, but...
2: Again, what does she see in Donnie?
1: That's why I'm trying to lay out those things leading up to, therefore I don't understand what it is that brings her in to see Donnie Gilbert, but she'll be talking TV today at 12:30. Once again, Bob, an update on the Queen of Hearts.
2: Oh, boy.
1: Which is something I am still so thoroughly stunned and confused even by. Queen of Hearts is a game that a number of different taverns are doing, I guess. But the one in at Undo's in Benwood in particular. So Herxbar Shane coming in again. The Queen of Hearts jackpot in Benwood now is over $220,000.
2: Nice.
1: Yeah, geez. Again, it's been a couple of weeks ago. You got me aware of this. I saw Queen of Hearts. I saw it on social media. I thought it was like a football board or something. Maybe you could win $50, or if you had a big square, you get $500. You know, no, people are winning hundreds of thousands of dollars at this Queen of Hearts game. So Herc will update you on that from Undo's in Benwood, and then the team. We'll be in to talk about the top five of the week this week. Bear, Jill, Lola, and Mr. Wright all sharing whatever the – anybody share with you what the top five is? No,
2: they did not put me in the loop, Howard.
1: Well, remember, the Donnie Gilbert Radio Show.
2: Do not forget it.
1: You cannot – there is no other show like it. Actually, that's a good thing, but it's here every Thursday from noon to 3. It's just like – And Donnie occasionally will put some little clips of it on Facebook, so you get to take a look at the creatures in the zoo, because it's just like a zoo in here. All right. Going to continue our conversation about the election on Tuesday night. First of all, I want to talk a little bit about what happened. I'm still trying to figure out how many races did the governor win and lose and the ones he chose to get involved in. And then what's the implication of all of this? What's the longer-term implication, both for the legislature, for the state? And frankly, I think this has implications of the governor's race moving on in the next time around, too. Stephen Adams from the Ogden newspaper chain has some thoughts on that and will join us next on the Watchdog Morning Show.
3: My name is Dr. Mark Hoffbauer, and I'm a foot and ankle surgeon with WVU Medicine. We saw a lot of advances within our profession with regard to how we treated athletes, especially from the surgical techniques like lateral ankle stabilizations and how we fixed fractures in athletes and how the biomechanics of how these people get hurt and how their foot functions. They're aggressive and wanting to get back, and so you can work with them on their protocols to get them where they need to be. So I've always enjoyed that part of it.
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0: Now, 8:15 in the morning, the Watchdog Morning Show. Thursday, as always, country bumper music Thursday. In light of my gigantic faux pas, that would be faux pas, yesterday with Taylor Swift, I'm almost afraid to take... That's the Statlers, right?
1: It is. Atlanta Blue, maybe Alan from Neff's. Now of Atlanta, maybe he's listening. That's for you, Alan.
0: All right. Whew, I got it right. After messing up so bad with Taylor Swift, but I thought it was the Statlers because I've said before I'm a huge Statler fan. I'm not familiar with that particular song, though. That's
1: Atlanta Blue.
0: I know a lot of Statler songs. I sing some of them. I try and do that deep voice guy. I can't do that. All right. Let's swing over to our friend Stephen Allen Adams from the Ogden newspaper chain. Always good to talk to Stephen. Got a lot of things I want to get into with him. Stephen, good morning. How are you this morning, sir?
2: Good. Thanks for having me on.
0: Have you recovered from the actual election yet?
2: Well, now after I got like a good night's sleep, you know, of course, I hung out with the wonderful reporters of West Virginia Watch on Tuesday night and covered the incoming election results with them, with Metro News on the background on TV. So we were out there till, you know, well after midnight. So yesterday, it was a very groggy day, but like many of us, like Brad and Amelia, we all still got back to work trying to kind of comb through, especially the state house races, and kind of figure out whether Morrissey had a good election night or not.
0: Well, let me ask you that because you know, I have seen several stories. I've seen several lists. The governor says he had huge success. I've seen him posting quite a few things. Obviously, it looks to me like win some, lose some. But what was the governor's scoreboard? What you looked at it pretty closely. How did the governor do in the races he chose to get involved in?
2: Well, I got to tell you, Howard, that was a lot of money to be spent over the last couple of months. You end up with the same problem next year that you just had this year. I think it's a mixed bag for Governor Morrissey. I think, sure, he settled some grudges. You can definitely read a full account of all that in the Intelligencer today to kind of go into specifics, like in deep dive. I mean, but for sure, I mean, he was able to knock off Delegate Vernon Crist in Wood County, as well as Scott Hecker in Wood County. You saw Delegate Jeff Stevens lose his race to Don Dewitt. He had some successes in that regards, but not enough to really move the needle. I mean, of the endorsements he had, I'm looking one, two, three. He only got in really three new House members. It's a 91-member House Republican caucus. Again, like, you settled some grudges, but I don't know that you changed the dynamic in the House where a majority of the House Republican caucus are not fans of the governor, and one of them being House Speaker Roger Hanshaw.
0: I was going to say,
2: Amelia Nicely's story.
0: He, not only did he not solve a problem, he may have created more grudges. The story by Amelia and Lori Kersey in Washington Watch, where Hanshaw basically says, literally says, we will remember. Hey, you shouldn't have done this, and we won't forget. So he's created a problem. Maybe he fixed some. You know, I mean, I don't know how he looks at that. Maybe he fixed some, but I think he created a problem as well.
2: Yeah, I really do think so. I think he stirred up a bee's nest. I think there were probably some members that were kind of trying to not necessarily pick a side, but I think sides will be picked, and I think it's going to make for a very interesting 2027 legislative session, particularly in the House. And turning to the Senate real quick, I mean, he got somebody new over there. Toby Heaney defeated Robert Dobkin up in your neck of the woods.
0: Right.
2: So that the succeeding the retiring state senator Charles Clements, who retires at the end of this year. So he had a success there, but everyone that they spent the Morrissey affiliated group spent big money on. One, you're talking about State Senator Tom Tacubo. You're talking about State Senator Vince Deed. Someone needs to take a closer look at those Greenbrier races, because there was another House member over there, Ray Canterbury, that won his election over Tuckwiller, Mary Catherine Tuckwiller, who was very heavily endorsed by the Morrisseys. And he won and she lost. So Greenbrier County kind of made it very clear they don't like the Morrisseys and don't want them interfering. But, I mean, like I said, Vince Deeds, State Senator Ben Queen was even targeted. The big loss for Morrissey was them spending money to try to get rid of Delga Clay Riley. That'd be Vernon Chris's vice chair on the House Finance Committee. They lost that pretty big. Who do you think is going to be the incoming House Finance Committee chair in 2027? It's probably going to be Clay Riley.
0: Well, it's probably not going to be the young man that beat Vernon Crist. If I read my information correctly, that was a 23-year-old kid who's working part-time at Walmart who got who beat Crist for that seat. Probably won't take over his House chairman, his finance chairmanship, I assume.
2: Yeah, no, I think that's correct. I mean, again, a lot of money was spent, you know, up in, again, your neck of the woods. Laura Wakeham Chapman was able to receive the nomination again to try to get a four-year term, defeated Joe Eddy, her challenger, in that Republican primary. But here's the other thing I would say, too. Don't discount the general elections. We're not going to see the blue wave in West Virginia, but we're going to get splashed by it in some spots. And one of those spots could well be up in the first senatorial district, you know, because she's going to be facing off against Delegate Sean Fluharty on the Democratic ticket. That could be a real tight race depending on just a number of circumstances. I mean, Morrissey needs to factor in there could be some Democratic pickups in a few of these that could also dilute whatever victory he thinks he has. If you looked at that graphic that he posted yesterday, he's taking credit for races that didn't even have contested primaries.
0: Yeah, you really can't. You really can't say I won if the primary was an uncontested race. I mean, you know, that just doesn't quite cut it, I don't think.
2: Yeah, well, I completely agree with that. So I think the same exact problems that existed, particularly last year and in this year's legislative session, await the governor next year. I don't think it changes that much. I think, in fact, depending on how the votes go, you could see a shakeup in the state Senate next year when you're talking about leadership. I don't know that it's guaranteed that Randy Smith, the current Senate president, will maintain his leadership position next year. With the makeup of the Senate, depending on where people decide to go, it could either go more in the Kubo faction, the more kind of moderate Republican faction, or it could go the exact opposite direction. But I think there are some repercussions that we have yet to see.
0: Kubo had Kubo had run for the Senate presidency before, beat by Randy Smith. So, do you think he would take another shot at that, or is he going to leave that behind?
2: So I think he will take another shot at it. I mean, if anyone is upset by all the spending that took place by particularly three Morrissey-affiliated PACs and independent expenditure committees, it's going to be Tacuba, because every time I've talked to him in the past week, I mean, he can talk to you for hours and rant about that. He is so upset with that amount of money. And that's another factor in this, too, that you know, sure, Morrissey didn't have a clear victory, but I don't think that the more moderate factions, the ones that were more interested in economic development and jobs and affordability, I don't know if they had a good night either. Yes, they were able to hold the line as well. Part of the problem is, while everyone knew Morrissey's endorsements and candidate recruitment would be an issue, nobody saw the amount of money coming in this election. Nobody saw. It took everybody by surprise. And I think by the time some of those groups, where you're talking about Mountaineer Freedom Alliance, and I talked with David McKinley from my story today, or if you're talking about the Chamber of Commerce, or even Senator Capito, who had a great night, but obviously some of her endorsements, a lot of her endorsements didn't really have good nights. They, by the time they spun up to try

0: make a difference?
1: I think the money made a difference. The money made a difference in probably dampening turnout because, look, I think everyone knows the goal of negative, you know, campaigning, where you're talking about these just nasty mailers that were going around or some of the ads that you saw on TV or radio or newspaper, what have you, social media. I mean, the goal, honestly, with that stuff is not necessarily to make people vote for the other guy. It's usually meant to tamp down turnout. And, of course, the numbers are unofficial as of yet. They won't be official until the counties canvass and certify their elections. But you're talking about 21%, I think just about 21% voter turnout for this primary. And keep in mind, voter registration is higher now than it was in the 2022 midterm primary. So more registered voters. But in 2022, that primary turnout was 23%. This was 21%. Now, you had higher numbers of people coming out to early vote, but I think that's just a sign that people wanted to get their vote done and over with. And I also think a lot of people went into these ballot boxes still undecided. You can see that from some of the polling that was out there. There was a lot of undecideds going into this election, too. So the money did, I think, make a difference insofar as it probably dampened the turnout because people probably saw it, got sick of it, and just didn't want to have anything to do with it.
0: You know, reading off the Watchdog Radio Network text line, it's certainly not scientific in any stretch of the imagination, but over the last several days, probably the vast majority of people who have been texting in have said, I just stayed home because I was so tired of all the negativity. It was like, I just screw them all. I didn't even bother to go. So I think your point may well be taken. You know, there's something else that I think we need to look at in terms of the money make a difference. And I'm thinking, for example, in the race here in the 1st Senatorial District. Yes, Laura Wakeham Chapman won, and yes, she had a lot of money to spend and to improve her chances. But would she have won anyway? In other words, was this the nature of the race such that the candidate that some of the candidates that Morrissey was funding would have won anyway? Frankly, I think that the Laura Wakeham Chapman race with Joe Eddy was on its way to be a victory for her, because of the nature of the race, not so much because of the money putting in there. So, you know, some of the candidates may have not run the best campaign. The nature of the actual campaign, besides outside of the big money, may have made a difference as well.
1: Yeah, you know, it's one of those things. It's always hard for me, since I'm based in Charleston, sometimes I have a pulse on some of these races around the state. My conversations with different people over the last few weeks in regards to the Chapman and Eddy race was honestly a combination of he probably waited too late to really begin campaigning, and she already had good name recognition from polling I was made aware of back in March. But Senator Chapman's credit, she was out there every day.
0: Yes.
1: I mean, she had a lot of social media. She went to a lot of events, and not just, you know, political party events. You know, we hadn't talked about the Supreme Court races, and we may not get to it, but a lot of people were surprised that Morrissey's appointments didn't win re-election, and I can tell you why they didn't win, re-election. They were appointed their first elections. I can tell you why they didn't win their elections, because they didn't talk to anyone other than Republicans, and judicial elections are basically general elections. The other guys talked to Democrats and Independents, and that's why they did better to some extent. Laura Wakeham Chapman did a good job of talking to a variety of different people, not necessarily people just in the Republican Party, and I think that probably helped her out a good deal.
0: I would agree. And back to the Supreme Court race, I thought T.J. Meadows had a commentary yesterday or the day before that I thought was pretty good about the judicial races. He said, for those who are frustrated, independents in particular, they couldn't take out their frustration in the Republican primary because they were shut out. So the only way they could say we're ticked off is by kicking out Morrissey's incumbents in the judicial races, because that's basically the only things that the independents could vote on. So it may have been angry independents who couldn't do anything in the primary, so therefore took it all out on the judicial races. I thought that was an interesting perspective from T.J. Meadows.
1: Yeah, I think that's an interesting perspective, and I think he might have made this point, or I've heard this point, but, you know, a lot of money was spent, particularly on

0: Justice Gerald Titus's race. I think by outside groups, I think Kyle Vass had a good number on that. I think it was close to $500,000. I was told a lot of that spending, though, was them trying to counteract the negative effect of him having to explain that he was appointed by Morrissey. And so they were worried that that would actually be a negative for him. And so they worked really hard and spent a lot of money in that regards. So I've heard similar sentiments to that, including I've read TJ's column too, and I think that's right. Was this a full-on referendum on Morrissey's first 2 years? Depends on how you look at it, but you could look at the judicial races as a full-on sort of rejection.
1: Yeah, I would think so. Stephen, can I shift gears with you for just one quick second? Your weekend column was really interesting, and you buried in, I shouldn't say buried in there, but it was not in the top two or three paragraphs. You buried in there some talk about Governor Jim Justice, and you said there are some state audits that you've been hearing rumblings about that are being looked into the Governor Justice's administration. Can you give me a little more info about that, or what do you know, or what do you hear?
0: Sure. As you may or may not know, because I don't know if they talked about it a whole bunch, but I know when Morrissey first got into office last year, one of the first things he did, I think it was through executive order, was order his state departments and agencies to begin audits. And some of these are being done through third independent groups, independent like companies that do this sort of thing, looking at various state agencies and departments. And I've been told particularly, I think one that may be coming out here really soon that I'm hoping to get my hands on, Department of Arts, Culture, and History, really kind of looks at the spending and sort of that was done under former Secretary Randall Reed Smith. And, you know, I've reported about some of that, the Steinway piano situation being one. Obviously the drama over the mural, that was all pretty much a Randall Reed Smith operation. I know that there's a little bicentennial or sesquicentennial park that they built right beside the Culture Center under Randall Reed Smith and is currently working on being completed, but that's one where I got told that they had to pull money in from other divisions within Arts, Culture, and History because it went way above budget. And look at the issues with the Culture Center itself. You know, they approved a contract to put a new roof on the place. You know, during the session, they approved basically the ability to take out bonds and do some serious renovations because under Randall Reed Smith's watch, even though it just had a renovation of the State Museum back at the back in 2009, that place has fallen apart. And I've been down in there, and it's not a good scene down there. And this is the place that protects our history, our important documents, our art, or you know, the government documents, things of that nature. So I've been told that one's going to be particularly interesting to see.
1: And you imply in your reporter's notebook last weekend that Morrissey may be keeping an eye out on whether Jim Justice is going to come back and run for governor again. That's always been out there sitting around as a potential rumor. Frankly, my thought is Justice has other things to worry about right now than running for governor. But maybe Morrissey is, in your words, keeping his powder dry with these audits in his back pocket in case he might need them if he has to run against Justice.
0: Yeah, I think that's right. I've heard the rumors about Justice before. I know he's frustrated in the Senate, just like Manchin was. It's hard to transition from being a governor and an executive of your state to being a U.S. senator. But I still operate under the theory until I see otherwise. I don't think he actually decides to run for governor in 2028. I think if that were the case, you'd see State Treasurer Larry Pack, who's a Justice ally. I think he would calm down a little bit instead of putting out press releases calling for a special session for a moratorium on the gas tax, which has nothing to do with the state treasurer's office. Yeah. And you even see Secretary of State Chris Warner out there campaigning on, he wouldn't call it campaigning, but it sure looks like campaigning to me on the issue of child care, which is an important issue.
1: That was a weird press release. The general public may not even, I didn't even talk about it on the air. For Chris Warner to put out a press release saying what a great bill this was on child care, that was a little weird. It was kind of strange for the Secretary of State.
0: Well, Amelia had a story, and I think it might have been in her story. He did basically his own version of a bill signing for it, because if you recall, the bill that passed out of the session dealing with several child care initiatives went into law without Governor Morrissey's signature. So Chris Warner had an event and signed basically a proclamation of some sort, you know, acknowledging the bill. He had a fake bill signing for a bill. Now, mind you, again, child care is an important issue, but outside registering a new child care business, I don't know what the Secretary of State's office has to do with that. So you got both of these guys smelling some blood in the water, I think, with Morrissey in 2028, and I think they're trying to position themselves.
1: Yeah, I think so. Stephen, always good talking to you. A lot of good stuff you've been working on lately. And we'll probably have more post-election conversation and writing for a while, but then we've got to figure out something else to talk about because, the election is over now. But then we turn our attention to the general, I guess. But keep an eye on things. I appreciate talking to you. Thanks for joining us, and have a great day. We'll talk to you soon.
0: Thanks, Adam.
1: 8:36, 24 to the hour from the Ogden newspaper chain, Stephen Allen Adams, great reporter, lots of good stuff he gave us there this morning. Check his most recent piece about this election in today's Morning Intel. It's 8:37, 23 to the hour here on the Watchdog Morning Show. Let's check Ohio Valley headlines. Johnny Walkup is here.
2: Good morning. I'm John Walkup with your 7 News headlines on this Thursday, May 14th. Police in Steubenville are still investigating a reported shooting from Tuesday evening. Officers were called to Hollywood Boulevard around 6 p.m. for shots fired, and soon after, a man showed up at Trinity West ER with a gunshot wound. Police say his injuries are not life-threatening, and he's since been transferred to a Pittsburgh hospital for treatment. The investigation is still ongoing. Stay with 7 News for updates. Meantime, Bel Air Police Department's phone service is still out of order. To reach the police, officials say call 911 or Central Dispatch at 740-699-0429. Again, the phone number for Central Dispatch is 740-699-0429. We'll keep you updated on any changes. SNAP recipients in Ohio will soon see a change designed to protect their benefits. The Department of Job and Family Services now requires users to unlock their EBT card before making online or out-of-state purchases and set a time for it to relock. Officials say the move comes after nearly 56,000 suspicious transactions were flagged in the past 6 months. With summer approaching, the change will also apply to the Sunbucks program. This week marks National Police Week, leading up to National Peace Officer Memorial Day tomorrow. To honor the occasion, the Wheeling Police Department held their 13th annual Law Enforcement Memorial last night. The keynote speaker this year was Matthew L. Harvey, the U.S. Attorney for the Northern District of West Virginia. The ceremony honors the officers from the Wheeling Police Department, as well as officers across the state and nation that have been killed or injured in pursuit of upholding the law and protecting their communities. And a group of local leaders are giving back to downtown Wheeling. Recent graduates of the Leadership Wheeling program are hosting a cleanup day today from 9 to 1. The effort is part of their class project, something each graduating group takes on to make a positive impact in the community. This year's class of 24 says it's a simple way to give back and help keep Wheeling looking its best. That's a look at your 7 News headlines. Have a terrific Thursday. I'm Johnny Walkup, working for you.
3: 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I'm Andrew Caridi, and that story is coming up on today's Mountaineer Report, brought to us by Kroger, the official grocer of West Virginia University Athletics.
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3: The Mountaineers host TCU in the final regular season series this weekend at Kendrick Family Ballpark, with the Big 12 regular season championship on the line. With the series moved up to Thursday, Friday, and Saturday, that'll change West Virginia's rotation a bit. Ian Korn goes Thursday, Max Yale Friday, and Chanson Cole Saturday. For West Virginia, all three of those pitchers are the only pitchers in the Big 12 with a sub-3 ERA. Head coach Steve Sabins on Mountaineers starting pitching this year.
5: That's been truly incredible. The last two weekends, throughout the first two games, we had thrown a total of three pitchers. So you had Yale, Cole, and Korn knock out four games of the last six that we've played in, which is it's remarkable. We haven't had anything like that.
3: Sabins was our final guest of our Olympic Sports Coaches Show on the season. That's available anywhere you get your podcasts. And the Mountaineer defense as a whole has been remarkable. They've got the best fielding percentage in the Big 12 at .981 this year. That's top 16 in the country. And they've now gone 35 consecutive innings on defense without an error.
5: The defense was lights out, and we've played great defense all year, and that probably goes a little bit unnoticed. Again, it's not like the first thing that you pull up when you look at statistics, but our defense, our infield defense has been incredible. And so I thought we played excellently defense. We gave up zero stolen bases. We had diving plays in the outfield. We made zero errors on the infield. So just when you don't have any mistakes, you kind of can suffocate a team out a little bit.
3: West Virginia and TCU go tonight at 6:30. We'll have pregame coverage at 6:15 on the Mountaineer Sports Network. You can join Jake Weghorst and me as the Mountaineers wrap up the regular season against the Horned Frogs, vying for a Big 12 regular season championship. I'm Andrew Caruti, and that's been today's Mountaineer Report. The Mountaineer Report is brought to us by Kroger, the official grocer of West Virginia University Athletics. I'm not buying
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0: Sean Flaherty, you look a little confused here. Thursday is always a country bumper music day here on the Watchdog Radio Network. And who is that, Bob? I don't.
1: It's the Possum. That's George Jones.
0: Is that the Statler Brothers again? Did I get
1: that? It's not Taylor Swift.
0: Howard. Not Taylor Swift again. 17 of the hour, Watchdog Morning Show. Temperature mid-40s, 46 at the airport, 43 here in downtown Wheeling, and a mixture of temperatures in the mid-40s everywhere around the upper Ohio Valley. Look for showers today, cloudy, daytime high, only up to around 57 degrees. Let me welcome in the man we used to call the Puppet Master, Ohio County Delegate, still is a delegate, and now West Virginia Senate candidate, Sean Flaherty. Sean, good morning. Welcome to the show.
2: Good morning. Thanks for
0: having
2: me.
0: I don't want to start off on a bad note. But I want to offer my condolences because John McCabe told me yesterday that when I thought you had a really good shot at this election, he told me I was living in a Democrat dream world and I needed to understand that you're not going to win.
2: It's funny because in the afternoon on another radio show, Greg Thomas said that I was going to easily cruise in
0: really?
2: November. Yeah,
0: really?
2: I mean, so I don't know.
0: I don't know, but I feel bad. I mean,
2: stick to journalism, John.
0: Happy to have you here, but apparently you've
2: already. It's already over.
0: It's over. It's
2: over before it started.
0: It's done. It's done. You've lost. You had a clear sailing for the primary. I mean, you were out a little bit and so on, but you were kind of getting ready to see what was going to happen. What did you think about the primary, and what are you getting ready to do now?
2: Well, I thought it went about as expected. A lot of money was spent to keep my now opponent where she is now. So Governor Morrissey spent, I think it was nearly $200,000 to ensure that I think we could go back to the original theme song that we used to have when I was the puppet master.
0: Who's pulling strings around
2: because
0: here?
2: I think we know who's pulling the strings now. It's billionaires from Pennsylvania controlling Governor Morrissey, who then can control his puppets in the state legislature. You know, he just only wants individuals who follow the rules. He went after the finance chairman. He went after the vice chair of finance, and he tried to keep his team together, the ones who say and do whatever he wants. And, you know, I'm the complete opposite of that. Nobody is purchasing me in Charleston, and that's probably why I have a lot of friends and a lot of enemies. So that's how it works when you don't play the game.
0: Morrissey clearly, from the get-go, was behind Laura Wakeham Chapman, and I got the impression when he first began to support her, even before Joe Eddy announced he was getting raised.
2: Well, he put it in a tweet about 2 hours after I filed.
0: But it really seemed to be almost more because of you than just saying I'm supporting Laura Wakeham Chapman.
2: Sure.
0: It seemed like he was – I don't think he likes you.
2: Oh, he will spend a ton of money against me.
0: Do you think so?
2: Oh, absolutely. I mean, what else does he have to do, really? I mean, the field's been set for him for the most part. He'll have a few contested races, but – I don't hide from it. I'm not a fan. There are a lot of people aren't fans of him. I mean, his agenda is governing from the fringe. We can't govern from the fringe, and we can't have fringe people in power. That's what's holding us back. That's why there were so many opponents to contested races on incumbents. That's why the current incumbent had an opponent this primary season, because I think people are tired of seeing West Virginia govern from the fringe. We're so stuck on these culture wars. You know, I didn't think I was going to become a professional commentator on culture wars when I got elected, but that's what it's turned to, because that's where we focus all of our time and energy in our limited 60-day session. So you saw a lot of, I would call your, you know, chamber Republicans and business-friendly Republicans, maybe your old-school Republicans who primaried a lot of sitting incumbents because they're tired of seeing what's going on. They know that it's holding us back, whether it's regional based when it comes to the backyard brawl that we're supposed to be fighting in. Well, are we? To me, it feels like we threw in the towel rounds ago.
0: Yeah.
2: And so we need to compete on the regional and global scale. And that involves getting down in the weeds on real policy and not just fighting culture wars. And so what we have now in this legislature that's so split, Howard, I don't recall. So I've been doing this for a minute now. I don't recall seeing the legislature, especially those in leadership, so split. And it's not ending anytime soon, especially in the Senate.
0: Oh, look, it's going to get worse.
2: Absolutely.
0: I mean, I don't know what Morrissey, I guess I do know what he intended to achieve. He had some wins, some losses. I'm still trying to figure out numbers.
2: Look,
0: but he had some wins, he had some losses. But what he did, and we were talking about this with Stephen Adams just recently, and Bob and I were talking about it earlier, and there's a good piece in Washington Watch today about it. What he did is he irritated people. Not even people he was going against. You know, House Speaker Roger Hanshaw says, we'll remember. We'll remember
2: right.
0: what you did here. So
2: if you're upsetting Roger Hanshaw, you know how hard that is?
0: Yeah, exactly.
2: He's, right?
0: He's a pretty easygoing guy. He has made enemies, not just the people he tried to get out of office, but others in the legislature. Just, you had no business being involved.
2: He's a lame duck governor now. I mean, let's get to the real aspect of this. Nothing's going to move in the House. Roger Hanshaw came out publicly and said, we're not going to forget this.
0: Right.
2: He went on the record and basically said, good luck moving anything in the House coming from the governor's office.
0: Right.
2: So his agenda is DOA
0: right.
2: in the House. You went after the finance chairman, and guess what? He won. He beat the finance chairman, and he went after the vice chair. Well, the vice chair will now move into the finance chair, and he lost his partner in crime there. So nothing's going to move in the House. So when you start talking about actual legislation moving, and then clearly the governor is going to have a primary in 2 years. And so the writing's on the wall. I mean, he's going to have to knock it out of the park on the Senate side and the general to really try to regroup here, because he may lose his relationship in the Senate as well, because he went after Tacubo.
0: Right.
2: And guess what? He won.
0: Tacubo won.
2: Yeah. He lost that one. So I don't understand the long game here. I've never seen a sitting governor go after his own party and his own leadership. We had an out-of-state governor pushing out-of-state money against in-state West Virginians, lifelong West Virginians, and representatives of the state from his own party, divided them. And
0: don't you think part of it is,
2: I don't know what he gains from it.
0: Don't you think that part of it is Governor Morrissey has an outsized belief in his own popularity and power?
2: He wants to be Trump without, you know, the skills of Trump. I mean, he doesn't have the ability to bring people together or work a room and have that I'm one of you type vibes. Like, he doesn't have it. I mean, he just doesn't. He doesn't have that quality. There's no it factor with him. I mean, that's the reality of it.
0: But he walks the mile
2: and
0: every day.
2: Right, yeah. And I'm an astronaut. You know, come on. But, you know, the ability to get on the same page and just, you know, talk to people in a normal way. I think the biggest problem for most politicians, especially the Democratic Party, on the national scale, it's especially the Democratic Party, struggles to just have a normal conversation, talk in normal terms, and be a real person. And I don't think our governor struggles with that. I don't think he can shut it off. I think he's got that political mind. He's always in political mode.
1: Tell it's him
2: like,
1: why,
2: you know,
1: Howard.
2: Maybe just chill out and have a beer.
0: I'll tell you
2: with somebody.
0: I'll tell you
2: out.
0: Why. We've just. It's a Jersey thing.
2: It's a Jersey thing. I called it the GoPranos, like the Sopranos, the GOP wars, the GoPranos.
0: I like
2: and, you know,
0: that. That's good
2: yeah,
0: too.
2: You got the GoPranos, yeah. And I don't know what character he is in that, you know.
0: Well,
2: what a great show.
0: He thinks he's Tony, but I don't think he's not Tony. But he has, you know, I keep going back to the fact that he only won the election by a third of the vote.
2: That's right. He's Mr. 33%.
0: And he never, during any of the polls leading up to the election, did much better than 30%. I certainly never cracked 40. He may have gone up a little bit higher than 34, 35. He never. So you're right. He's Mr. 30%. And he acts like he had a landslide.
2: Yeah.
0: And I don't know. But Sean, whether you criticize it as you did from your very first day in office or not, $5 million plus dollars of out-of-state money coming in, that's powerful.
2: Money talks,
0: that's
2: BS walks.
0: Stuff. Yeah, that's powerful stuff.
2: It is. And that's, you know, my work is to get to the people and actually have conversations, because I'm not going to be able to spend millions of dollars in this race. If you look at the campaign finance reports, I actually outraised both of those who are running in the GOP primary, because I had, I believe it was an average here's a funny thing, Howard, when the governor tweeted out about me, that Sean Fluharty's running for state senate and we gotta take him down. Actually, that's more manly than the governor actually speaks.
0: Sean Fluharty.
2: Yeah, that's probably better. And so I got on social media and said, you know, in honor of the gentleman from New Jersey, our 37th governor, send me $37. And I had just money throughout the state pouring in. I mean, my biggest contributor to date thus far has been the governor himself. So thank you, governor, for that. And you know. But the point is, I'm building momentum from real people who live in West Virginia, and my opponent builds momentum from checkbooks from outside of the state. That's how it works, right? This new system we have now is the candidates don't really do anything. They don't actively go fundraise. They just kind of sit there and let this outside money dictate how their campaign runs. That's not how I operate. Like, I'm going to operate my campaign. That means actually going out trying to raise money from real folks who live and work in West Virginia in the Northern Panhandle and not sit back and rely on the governor to write a checkbook for
0: it. Let's talk about real politics, though. Here's a reality. It's a deep red state. Maybe not quite as red as it was a few years ago, but it's a deep red state in love with Donald Trump from top to bottom. And here you are, a Democrat, out there going after, I shouldn't say going after, but running against a woman who is right in the middle of the governor's, you know, inner circle. I being a Democrat, I hate to say that, but you got an uphill battle just by having a D after your name.
2: On paper, yes, but in reality, if you look at the way the numbers have shaken out the last few cycles, my best year was probably 2 years ago in a Trump year, where I won by 15 points when most of the commentators, I don't recall McCabe, he probably said I was on the ropes and had a chance to lose. And there were polls out there that said Fluharty's within 1 or 2 points. It's going to be a close race. And then I won by 15 points. And I won by 15 points in a Trump year, a red wave. The first year that I was elected, Howard, was the first year the Republicans took over the legislature in a red wave year. Because I go out and get votes from real people. And at the local level, it's a completely different than a national level. They will vote for the person and not just the party. And I go out to the people and I get their votes. And when more people turn out, I get more votes, and that's not by coincidence. That's by hard work and what I put into this. And so I'm not concerned about the so-called numbers and the difference between red and blue. You know, what I'm concerned about are real people coming to the polls. And when I get to them and talk to them and don't rely on mailers and BS that comes with politics, I do very well. If I sit back, relax, and act like, you know, we're just going to go by the numbers, then yeah, every single Democrat out there will lose based upon just the numbers. But you got to go outwork the numbers, and you got to get to the people. And that's what I do.
0: You ever get kicked off the porch, though, when you go knock on a door and say,
2: no,
0: you're a Democrat. I don't even talk to Democrats.
2: You're going to have a few people like that. And that's fine. But most people want to talk about real things, kitchen table issues that we're not talking about in Charleston, which is exactly why I'm running for the state Senate, because I'm tired of these culture wars nonsense that's driving especially the state Senate. I mean, we're not pushing any real legislation that moves things. Hell, some of the biggest pieces of legislation that we've had in the past 10 years, stuff that I championed. You know, the gaming, think about when I sat in here, Howard, and said, you know, back in 2017 and 18 that I was running gaming legislation, and most people are like, well, we don't know about all that. Well, not only did we pass it, it's flourishing, hundreds of million dollars in revenue, saving the promised scholarship that was basically about to be defunct. And then fast forward to just 3 years ago, Roger Hanshaw and I, the House Speaker, a Republican House Speaker working with the minority whip on legislation, started a new gaming center in West Virginia University to create a talent pipeline for young people to go through and work in one of the fastest growing fields in the country, right in our own backyard in West Virginia, because it's an R1 research institution. And I did that as the minority whip from the minority, raising hundreds of millions of dollars of revenue and creating jobs in a program at WVU. Things we should be talking about keeping our best and brightest here and working for generations to come. That's a goal. That's the stuff you should be working on. And I'm proud that I did, and not talking about culture wars. And so that's the clear difference. I mean, there's a clear difference here. And the governor is the champion of culture wars.
0: A couple of texts here. This is, I guess, not directed towards you, but a
2: more anonymous text.
0: No, this is a. Wouldn't it be nice if instead of bringing $5 million in from outside the state for political campaigns, they bring it in for businesses, helping to bring out-of-state businesses here? Maybe some of those campaign contributors have businesses they can bring into the state. Wouldn't that have been more beneficial?
2: Absolutely. It's a great point. What was turnout? About 24% statewide? 21% statewide. Okay. Now think about the dollars that came in from the governor and his minions, the millions of dollars that poured into the state. What was that cost per vote? Have we broken that down yet? I would love to know the cost per vote,
0: actually.
2: Because the cost per vote probably could provide a hell of a lot for West Virginia families. And, you know, that's what's really crazy about all this, the money that gets spent in politics. And we should talk about this, Howard. This is a byproduct of the system that they put in place in the last, I'd say, 5 years. Mm-hmm. They ran all this legislation about dark money. They increased the direct contributions to candidates. They increased the ability for PACs to raise more money. All of this dark money. And then it was used against them by their own governor. I kind of got to defend the governor a little bit. I mean, he played the game that was designed by the current legislature, right? And I voted against every single piece of that legislation. And all that stuff happened on, like, the final weekend. I always called it the Saturday night special,
0: yeah.
2: Right? The lights are dark and nobody's paying attention, and we're going to run some campaign finance reform so that we can keep people here.
0: Right.
2: And then what
0: the
2: happened is
0: out, yeah.
2: The governor looked at it and said, well, hell, I can go raise a bunch of money out of state, bring it in here, and control the legislature and get a bunch of puppets in here to do my business. I mean, he played the game. He just used outside money versus other groups that use inside money. And all it is a bunch of millionaires fighting about millionaires. It's like, my millionaire dollars are worth more because it was from here. And it's like the governor going, no, my millionaire dollars is worth more because it's from Pennsylvania, New Jersey. And it's like, at the end of the day, the average West Virginians look around going, wait, I don't have millions of dollars. I'm struggling on gas. I'm struggling on utility rates. I'm struggling to keep my family here because my young kids want to leave and get the hell out of Dodge. Like, these are things people are actually talking about. And the legislature, not so much.
0: I want to grab a couple quick texts. We're almost out of time. As a lifelong Reagan Republican, I will not be voting for another Republican in any state election, says one of these texters. I think there's been a lot of pushback.
2: And that kind of goes
0: that.
2: Back to my original point. You have this separation between your Reagan Republicans and your fringe Republicans, and the fringe is what's controlling the legislature. The fringe is controlling the culture wars, and the Reaganites are going, wait a minute, we didn't sign up for this in the 80s. We care about small businesses and keeping people here and lower taxes. And that's the boxes that I check.
0: I got 20 seconds. Texter says, is Flewerty going to run for governor one day?
2: Let's worry about November
0: Let's
2: 1st.
0: Get the Senate in
2: I tell you what, if Morrissey was on the other end, woo, buddy, would that be fun? Wouldn't that be fun? Oh, man. The Shut tail up. Of the tape.
1: I'm out Governor Flewerty.
0: I'm out of flu who? Flu Governor Flew. Sean, I'm out of time, but thanks for coming in. We will continue to follow this closely as the election goes
2: Appreciate
0: on.
2: Appreciate it, Howard. Thanks for what you do.
0: 9 o'clock, ABC covers the world. So.
3: From ABC News, I'm Chuck Sievertson. Another economic snapshot just came out, and it's positive, though for the negative reason of inflation and higher prices. ABC's Jim Ryan.
4: The Census Bureau's advance estimate of retail sales for April was up 0.5% from March and nearly 5% above the figure from April of last year. It's the third month in a row that retail sales have risen and comes despite surveys finding that consumers are frustrated with price spikes resulting from the war with Iran.
3: And another indicator, the number of people making first-time filings for state unemployment insurance went up by 12,000 last week to 211,000, more than double what analysts were anticipating. President Trump.
5: We had extremely positive and productive conversations and meetings today.
3: That would be with China's President Xi at their Beijing summit. Xi through a translator.
6: We can help each other succeed and advance the well-being of the whole world.
3: White House says Presidents Trump and Xi talked about trade, fentanyl, and Iran. In Beijing, ABC's Mary Bruce.
7: China is one of Iran's closest allies, buying more Iranian oil than any other country. And while Trump has said he doesn't need President Xi's help to end the war, his own Secretary of State saying it topped the agenda. Trump pressing China to urge Iran back to the table and to reopen the Strait of Hormuz.
3: In the Middle East, a ship anchored near the Strait of Hormuz boarded and now apparently sailing toward Iran. No word on who seized it. Ukraine bombarded with the biggest attack of Russian drones and missiles of the war. At least 5 people killed in Kyiv. But President Putin has his own mounting war troubles, says ABC's Ian Pannell.
8: A string of recent polls showing his approval rating has fallen to its lowest since the invasion. Russia, of course, is losing tens of thousands of men every month. The economy's suffering, and he's making no headway on the battlefield. For now, though, there is no end in sight. But the pressure on Russia appears to be growing.
3: Listening to ABC News.
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3: The Utah mother, Corey Richens, says she'll appeal the life sentence for the murder of her husband. Richens gave her husband a cocktail laced with fentanyl, then wrote a children's book about dealing with grief. During sentencing yesterday, Richens had a message for her boys.
11: The one thing I need you boys to know, I did not abandon you. I did not just walk out of your lives one day to never return. to never call.
3: Her three young sons asking the judge to lock her up for good. An American doctor who was on the cruise ship where hantavirus broke out, now released from a biocontainment unit in Nebraska after his latest test came back negative. Dr. David Fitter at the CDC.
12: Our role now is to continue our conversations with each passenger about their potential exposure and work with partners to ensure appropriate monitoring.
3: More about the rescue of 11 people who ended up in the Atlantic after their small plane ran into trouble and had to put down on the water earlier this week. ABC's Matt Rivers.
13: We're now learning that rescue chopper found the victims just minutes before they would run out of fuel and turn back for home. The plane bound for Grand Bahama International Airport taking off Tuesday morning. Shortly after takeoff, the pilot experiencing engine failure, declaring an in-flight emergency, losing all communications with air traffic controllers. Around 11 a.m., a transmitter on board alerting the Coast Guard of a distress situation.
3: ABC's Matt Rivers on that plane. Chuck Sievertson, ABC News.
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18: I'm Jay Fox on the Ohio News Network. Near Toledo, ProMedica Flower Hospital received a non-credible bomb threat early yesterday, the second threat on the facility in less than a week. ProMedica said the hospital received a call reporting a bomb threat around 4:30 a.m. As a precaution, the hospital was placed on a temporary lockdown and EMS bypass after receiving the call. Sylvania police responded to the scene and collaborated with ProMedica security to conduct a search of the hospital campus. The spokesperson said nothing was found and the threat was deemed non-credible. Police gave the all clear and the lockdown and bypass were lifted around 6 a.m. The Wayne County Sheriff's Office identified Chad Palmer as the suspect accused of stabbing Sheriff Thomas Ballinger and Sergeant Broom Tuesday morning. They were responding to a call in the Congress area about a man behaving erratically. Sheriff Ballinger discusses the knife attack that he and a deputy survived.
19: I realized I was stabbed in the arm. I remember turning and looking down and seeing it. And then I looked back and him and my sergeant were on the ground. And then the sergeant reporting that he got me. That's what he said.
18: The Cleveland Guardians swept the Los Angeles Angels with a 4-2 victory yesterday, while the Cincinnati Reds lost again to Washington. For the Ohio News Network, I'm Jay Fox.
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23: Hello, everyone. From The Watchdog, I'm Darnell Foster. With a look at your local weather forecast for your Thursday, clouds and sunshine, a cool afternoon, high near 57. The overnight low of 47 degrees under mostly cloudy skies. Those clouds are breaking for sunshine for your Friday. Temperatures are in the low 70s for daytime highs. Have a great day, everyone, from The Watchdog. I'm Darnell Foster.
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0: sunshine song.
1: Yeah, it's going to be a partly cloudy day today. Not so sure you get any sunshine. Also, a slightly rainy day this afternoon. Temperature only up to around 57. We are roaming. Let me double check here. Yeah, still just in the mid-40s pretty much everywhere. You still at 43, pal?
2: I think we went up a little bit. We're all the way up to 45.
1: 45. Howard. That's kind of where almost everybody is. 45, 46 degrees around the Ohio Valley, heading up to 57 before the day is over and done with. 909. Text line is open, 304-214-1690. Look, I don't complain because I understand Bob and I, we watch the clock and we have to know when we're going to do things. So it's not a criticism, but I want to say this. If we have a guest in the studio or a topic we're talking about, if you have something to say and you want to text about it, do it early. With like 2 minutes left, the text line starts filling up. And I got this one guy going, you won't even read my text. I couldn't read your text because you didn't get them to me in time. I will read a couple of these right now about Sean Fluharty. I think I read part of this one. How many times is Fluharty going to say, I? He's nothing but a big mouth, blowhard Democrat. And let's not forget who he was working with. Oh, that's right. He's in prison now. And he's referring to Paul Harris that Sean, 6-7 years ago, used to work in Paul Harris's office. Howard, you won't bring up who he worked with. Oh, that's right. He's in prison. You don't like to talk about people in prison. Just like you don't always talk about Bob Ney being in prison. First place, in the environment today, what Bob Ney ended up going to federal prison for would just be a joke in today's environment. But he did. And nobody's argued that, and Bob doesn't argue that, and he'll make it quite clear at the federal prison. It was good for him because he had been an alcoholic, and he admits it, and he got sober there and has stayed sober ever since. So, Bob Ney was in prison and got out, and federal prison, got out, and is a whole different, much better man for it. So I don't want to talk about people being in prison. I don't know. I can think of several folks around here that I have talked about who have been in prison before.
2: As long as it's not me, Howard.
1: Yeah, not yet.
2: I don't want to go to prison, Howard.
1: And remember, we learned yesterday from that guy from Ecuador, the guy who was a child porn guy, in 2016, something like that? He ran away. I thought he was going to escape, went to Ecuador.
2: Mm.
1: They got him. So you can run, but you can't hide.
2: Can't hide,
1: keep
2: Howard.
1: That in mind. Referencing Sean Fluharty, someone asked if he's going to run for governor. He's got a better chance of nailing Jell-O to a wall. So I guess that guy does not have a lot of love for.
2: I'll say this: yeah, you're probably right. It's not still the best time for Democrats, but I think Sean, as far as on the Democrat side, I think he could make some noise. I do, and there's a long way. The next couple of years are going to be really interesting.
1: Yeah, how things are going to change in this. It's going to be a slow, gradual. We're not going to see a sudden return to 80 members of the legislature being there, but it's going to be, it's going to be a turn. Texter, not pushing it, but it sounds like Governor Fluharty sounds good to me.
2: Yeah.
1: Well, again, as Sean said,
2: He
1: needs to win the current election. Bob, two more, then we'll take a break. We're going to shift out of election gear and go look into the UFOs in a minute. From our friend Alan from Neff's, for whom you played a song earlier.
2: Good morning, Alan.
1: Because he used to be Alan.
2: Atlanta Blue.
1: He's Alan from Atlanta now. Thank you, Bob and Howard, for playing that song. I am back now from Italy, Germany, and Austria.
2: Man, yeah, he is.
1: Everywhere. And yeah, I'm not going to read that. Okay, so a couple of texts there. Coming up next, we're going to change.
2: Howard, yeah, I'm sorry. Before we get the break.
1: I thought you were telling me to take a
2: break.
1: Well,
2: I learned something. I wanted to share this with you and our listeners. I think I know why Channel 7 news director Kerry Brown might be going on the Donnie Gilbert show this afternoon.
1: And why might that be?
2: Elvis Presley's son, Michael, is going to be in the studio. So I'm thinking she's going to bring a camera crew with her, maybe DK Wright.
1: God.
2: That could be the story, Howard.
1: Yeah, let's hope that doesn't make it to TV.
2: What?
1: All right. I did not know that. I did not.
2: And I got an update.
1: Well, wait a minute, but that's not on his list of things. Going
2: one of us is right, one of us is wrong, Howard. Yeah. But I got the update.
1: All right. 9:14 on the Watchdog Morning Show. Elvis is not coming, but Chris Impey, who is an Arizona University professor, is going to come to us to talk about UFOs, and that's next.
0: My name is Michael David Myers. I'm a sports medicine orthopedic surgeon here at West Virginia University Reynolds Hospital. 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Can this be treated conservatively?
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0: Every Thursday is Country Bumper Music Thursday here on the Watchdog Morning Show, 9:16, 16 after the hour. We have spent 90% of the entire week talking about previewing Tuesday night's election, reacting to Tuesday night's election, talking about the implications of it earlier with Stephen Adams and other folks. And we'll do more of that tomorrow, by the way. A couple other guests coming by to keep on talking about the elections. But sometimes I feel the need to take a deep breath, Bob, and shift gears away from the elections and talk about something else. And so I invited from Arizona University distinguished professor of astronomy, Chris Impey, to join us to talk about UFOs. Professor, good morning. Good to have you on the show again. Nice to talk to you.
1: Yeah, good to talk to you.
0: I appreciate your being here, especially because it's early out there. I know. I'm sorry. I hope you had your coffee at least before you
1: came. Yeah, I'm coffeed up.
0: Okay. So good. All right. Very good. Pentagon released new round of UFO pictures and documents and some recordings and all that kind of stuff recently. First of all, let's just set the scene. Anything new, different, exciting? Did you take a look at them or at least read the reports on them? And what's your first blush thought about this latest tranche of documents that came out?
1: Right. I mean, I didn't go in deep detail, but I have looked at the reporting on them and some of the images and a few of the videos. I mean, the bottom line for me is more the same, which is in the last few years, we've had the release of hundreds of sightings, and they've had a NASA stealth study group look at them and analyze them, full of top-tier scientists. You know, and these new items don't shed any new light on the phenomena. That's the bottom line. There's some mysterious and strange and hard-to-explain things, but there's nothing that shrieks alien.
0: So they what we have are still what they are called, unidentified aerial phenomena, things out there that we can't pinpoint it. We can't say, that's a satellite or that was Venus at dark or that's whatever. But we also have no reason to assume that there are aliens coming in from outer space.
1: No, because it's mostly visual information. And certainly, these shapes are intriguing and some of the motions are unusual, and that's catches people's attention. But when you don't know the distance to any of these, which you don't with just an image, you need radar or something like that, then you don't know how far away they are, you don't know how fast they're moving, you just can't do a lot of inference that we would normally do in science. So in other words, the data is just sort of too shallow to really dig deep into the phenomenon.
0: If I remember correctly, because we've talked before, you believe it's conceivable that there is extraterrestrial life out there. It's just that you don't think any of the reports that we have prove that here yet. Am I correct about that?
1: Right. Astronomers have, pretty much painted a picture where there's billions of habitable Earth-like planets in our galaxy, and any or all of them could have biology. But we still haven't detected any life beyond Earth of any kind, even microbes. And intelligent life, sure, might exist, but it might actually be very far away, be very sparsely distributed, and so it sort of becomes implausible that you can travel between the stars. That's something we're not going to probably be able to do for millennia.
0: You look at some of these pictures. Again, you said you didn't do a deep dive, but you have to look at some of them. Are there any of the pictures or the documents or the videos either released recently or before where you at least go, I wonder what that is?
1: Sure. There are some, especially where the motions are extreme, rapid changes of direction and so on. That's pretty unphysical. That's hard to do in a one of our commercial aircraft or military jets. So those kind of do pique your interest. And again, it's just you can put a little placeholder and say, okay, well, let's get some more data like this, only add the radar or infrared imaging and be able to do more interpretation. Because you just essentially get stuck. I mean, if you just want to have this level of data, then you're never going to draw the bottom line of aliens. It's just the bar on the evidence is just way higher than images with strange behavior in the images or videos.
0: In recent years, in some of the recent releases, the current ones, and I think the last grouping that came out a year or two ago, we are seeing more documentation, again, not explanation, but documentation of these strange things. By, I guess I'd call them more reputable sources. I mean, look, I'm old enough to remember when 90% of the reports came from people in backwoods West Virginia, Barney and Betty Hill we are seeing more members of the military. Even some of the reports that astronauts saw strange things in the sky. And I think people get intrigued when they read that part of the documentation that even the astronauts wonder what was up there.
1: Right. So there have been reports by astronauts in the shuttle or the space station, and there's an Apollo report in this that got some airplay in this new release. Yes, these are strange lights. These are things moving near the horizon in the case of the Apollo that appear strange and you don't know what they are. So, you know, astronauts and test pilots are trained observers, so they note what they've seen, and hopefully they report it so we can investigate. But especially with the ancient data, the Apollo stuff, there's nothing you can do about that now. I mean, it's just in the historical record. So if we're going to make progress on this subject, it, again, will be with a more comprehensive type of data for any of these sightings, so that you can really do some inference and figure out what's going on. Otherwise, you just, you know, put a little puzzle question mark beside the image and say, don't know what it is, and don't have any further way to say what it is. That's the troublesome part. That's where you get stuck.
0: So if the federal government, the Pentagon, whoever is overseeing these things anymore, says, hey, Professor, would you sit on our panel and help us figure out what our next step is? What I don't know, maybe they've done that. Maybe you're secretly working on these things. I don't know. But if they ask you to do that, how would you approach this differently, or what would you try to, what kind of additional information would you try to get, or could you get, or how would you approach it?
1: Right. So the NASA panel that was convened by the government, and it wasn't secret. They made their report public and they did their work in open. They pretty much laid out. They said they looked at 700 cases, very similar data to this, and they just said, okay, now go back and, you know, when you're seeing something like this, bring all your data to bear, you know. So if you have a plane with radar, use the radar and use the infrared cameras that you have, not just an image, if you see something. So follow it up, basically, in real time, and that will help. So for the data, where the place where there's almost no data, there's just nothing you can do. You just have to set it aside and say, intriguing. So that panel, and what I would do if I were on such a panel, is just say, okay, let's aim for a smaller set of cases where we have more comprehensive data and we can actually interpret it and understand what's going on.
0: Are we seeing some more of that? Again, I'm a novice, so I don't know, but it seems to me some of the more recent videos taken by military jets and so on, looked to me as a novice to have more detailed information than just a picture of a little streak in the sky. Are we seeing at least some more detail?
1: Yes, we're seeing more detail. We're seeing better quality data. But we're not seeing, if you like, the trifecta that the NASA panel talked about, where you have an optical image, an infrared image, which it talks about heat and energy in the object, and radar, which is critical. That tells you how far away it was, and therefore how big it is, how fast it's moving, how massive it is. And you can't really, without that radar, that's kind of the critical element. These are just images where you have no idea how far away something is, and therefore you don't know how big it is, or how massive it is, or how fast it's going. And all those inferences can't be drawn unless you know the distance to the thing that's moving across your visual field. And that's missing in most of the cases, and we need more cases where we have that information.
0: You know, as a science fiction child, you know, I grew up with Klaatu, Pirata, Nictu.
1: Right.
0: I mean, yeah. You know, I want there to be flying saucers, all right? I want there to be aliens out there watching us. I want someone to say, take me to your leader. But I have grown up, and it seems so unrealistic to me now. You know, it's kind of fun to talk about. You know, I still read.

0: capabilities, and, you know, that could be dangerous. So, you know, that's an issue too.
1: Well, should we be prepared for the day someone? I mean, again, I don't think it's coming. I don't know. Should we be prepared for the day when someone does say, "Take me to your leader"?
0: I mean, I think we sort of are as prepared as we can be, because we won't know how to handle it, because if there is real contact, again, their capabilities are extremely hard to project or predict, because they're more advanced than us. I mean, think of what technology has done on Earth since the Industrial Revolution. How could you imagine at the beginning of the Industrial Revolution a smartphone and the Internet? You couldn't.
1: Yeah.
0: So play that forward a few hundred years and imagine a civilization that's 1,000 years more advanced than us, or 10,000. It's almost uncomprehensible. That's the problem. We don't even have the brain power to truly comprehend or imagine an advanced species.
1: Yeah, when I think of the advancements made technologically and scientifically in my lifetime, you know, smartphones and computers and, I mean, all of those things, how far we've come, it would have been totally incomprehensible to think of. My parents would never have understood it when they were, you know, when I was a kid. How would we expect to understand such advanced technology?
0: Right.
1: Is something out there in your mind? Is something out there? Or what might be out there? Again, I'm not saying that they're coming down with 8 tentacles and a, you know, green nose, but
0: right.
1: is there something out there?
0: Yeah, as far as just existence goes, not setting aside contact, yes. Again, we are now confident, astronomy is confident there are many, many Earth-like worlds with all the ingredients for biology. We don't know if any of them have biology. That's what astronomers are doing right now, is trying to find life on that first exoplanet. But it'll be microbial life. It's very hard to look for intelligent life. And if it's very sparsely distributed, you know, the signals, if they're making signals, would be very weak. So we are looking, and yes, there's probably stuff out there, maybe intelligent life out there. But my best bet is that it does exist, but it's very unusual. Most living planets don't develop our level of capability or beyond, and therefore are very thinly sprinkled through the galaxy, which means the distances are vast, and the probability of contact is therefore very low.
1: And if there is something out there, and maybe it is what, you know, put this in air quotes, intelligent life, that life may be very, I mean, again, science fiction movies, they're always humanoid looking and humanoid thinking.
0: Right.
1: The reality is that their evolution may have been very different than ours. It may not be anything like, if there is something out there, it may not be anything like what we expect, like what we are like. They may have developed completely differently, including their brain process, or if they have a brain, their brain process.
0: Yeah, no, absolutely. That's exactly right. We have to think out of the box. And we're all sort of conditioned in a nice way by Star Trek, Star Wars, you know, humanoids, they breathe oxygen, they somehow talk English. They're more or less like us, except for some serious skin problems. No, I agree. They could be unrecognizable, actually. That's a possibility, too. Just we might not even recognize the nature of the life we're encountering. Or they might not care about us. So why should we, you know, presumption that they are interested in us and are checking us out, either to eat us or give us knowledge we don't have or destroy us? Who knows? It's very anthropocentric thinking, like it's all about us. It's probably not all about us. And if they were really advanced, they probably wouldn't care about us. They have nothing to learn from us if they're more advanced.
1: Yeah, again, when I take my science fiction kid hat off and I think about it, I say, well, if they're intelligent beings, and they're, even if they're like us and they're out there, what are they here for? I mean, what, are we studying us like ants? Just a waste. Even if there is something, why would all of these sightings be around? What are they doing? And I, you know, in my mind, my little tiny brain, I don't really conjure up an honest answer. Even when I'm thinking wildly speculatively, I don't know. It doesn't make sense to me.
0: Right, because it's anthropocentric. It's like it's all about us, and we should sort of really get over ourselves. Aliens might not care about us if they exist at all.
1: Yeah, you know, I was just hoping when the most recent astronauts went around the dark side of the moon, I thought, are they going to see like a little couple of creatures down there waving at them? But I guess didn't work out that way.
0: Or maybe there'll be a conspiracy theory that they did and they were told not to tell anyone about it.
1: Don't tell anybody about it. All right. What do you want to leave us with, Professor? It's always good talking to you, and I think you give us a good perspective on this. What do you want to leave us with?
0: I mean, I'll leave you with, you know,

0: tagline from The X-Files. The truth is out there, and we still don't know it.
1: Well, maybe someday we shall find it. Professor, I really appreciate your time. It's always good talking to you. Probably the next time they release some UFO pictures, I'll call you again and say, anything new in this one? And you'll probably say, no, still trying to figure out what's going there. But it's good talking to you. It's really good talking to you. Thank you, sir. I appreciate it.
0: Thanks.
1: All right, from Arizona University, Professor Chris Impey. He is an distinguished professor of astronomy. Got some kind of an award, a national award for astronomy just this past year. You know, Bob, I'm a child of the 60s and grew up with Plato, Narada, Nictu, The Day the Earth Stood Still, and, you know, all of the science fiction movies. And I want it to be something out there, but I guess the rational Howie brain says it probably isn't. You know, I mean, I can't figure out what they'd be doing here anyways.
2: Well, I mean, if you give it some thought, which I don't do a lot of, I was never a Star Trek guy. I was never a X-Files watcher. But I would think they would be pretty confident because they had probably been watching us. Now, if they haven't been here since, what, the 1700s or the 1800s, they're going to be in for a shock. They're going to say, wow, look what they're doing now. But I think if they would want to engage Howard, they would be pretty confident. They would come in here maybe not looking for trouble, but they'd probably park their spaceship right on the White House lawn, wouldn't they? They'd say, here we are.
1: They're not up there kind of hiding behind the clouds, peeking, peek, you know, playing hide-and-seek with us, things like that. If they are, and again, I don't really think this is the case, but if they are, you make a really good point. Are they just kind of zipping around and watching? No, I don't think so. Are they just parked up above right now listening to the Watchdog Morning Show? No, I don't think so. If they are here, they're here for a reason. What would it be? You know, it's a good point. You know, land in Central Park and say, how y'all doing?
2: You know? This is what makes me nervous.
1: Yeah.
2: Because I believe if you just stick with the evidence, has aliens been here? What is the biggest bit of evidence we have? I think it's a no-brainer. I think it's the pyramids.
1: Yeah.
2: I don't think a man or woman or anybody could have done that without some sort of help. So what makes me nervous is, Howard, let's say they show back up. Who are they friends with? Well, they're friends with the people with the pyramids, who are not our friends right now. You talk about a deciding factor. They come to the Earth and say, hey, what's going on?
1: You know, they live long lives, all right? You know,
2: very long.
1: So, you know, they're like, 10,000 years old, because that's the way they are. And they're sitting at home one day, and they say, hey, Mother, why don't we go back and visit the place we were before where we built those strange places? Let's go back. And they come over here, and they come back to the place they were before and land there in the desert and say, these are our pyramids. Who are these people coming with rifles to, you know? It's fun to spend. I was a big flying saucer guy when I was a kid. And early in my radio career, I tried to track down as many in the very late 60s, early 70s. I tried to track down as many of the UFO writers as I could. The library used to bring a bunch of them through in the early 70s to some of the. It was not called Lunch with Books, but they had special programs. I always enjoyed talking to them, you know, because that was the era when you had Barney and Betty Hill being taken up into the spaceship to be probed.
2: Yes, you want to be very, very careful with the
1: probe,
2: Howard.
1: I don't want to be probed. I don't want that.
2: But you brought up a story, and I think he was a West Virginian. I think the story was something like he was a logger, he was by himself, and he was abducted by aliens.
1: Yes, yep.
2: And if you listen to that story, that guy's pretty convincing.
1: Yep.
2: I don't know what to believe, Howard.
1: The little Howie science fiction believer makes sense of all this. The older Howie, who has a more reasonable and rational mind, says, nah, it can't be. But you're right. Some of the stories, not just of abductions, because that gets a little bit kinky, but
2: especially with the probe, Howard.
1: Yeah, the probe. I'm nervous about that probe. But even, you know, so the abductions. But even there are really credible witnesses who claim to have seen, and not just the lights in the sky.
2: Had some sort of interaction.
1: Every one of us probably has seen a light in the sky. And for one brief moment, you go, is that a flying saucer? I know I've done that. But we're not talking about the like. We're talking about the people who have actually had some form of interaction, not being sucked up into the spaceship and, you know, being probed. But and some of those, not all of them. It is certainly true that a lot of them are backwoods Alabamans. You know, I don't want to say West Virginians. Backwood Alabamans that you go, yeah, I don't know. They belong in the Beverly Hillbillies. But there have been, you listen to them, you watch them, and you go, I don't know. These guys, they don't seem crazy. And they say they saw. I don't know. I don't know. Y'all have any thoughts on this? Again, it's just, for me, it's fun. It's something I grew up with. I always loved it. I still think one of the greatest movies of all time was The Day the Earth Stood Still. Plotu, Corrado, Nictu. But what's out there? And I love it when we sometimes say we believe we may have seen signs of life on Mars. And people think that means little alien creatures. No, as Professor Impey said, that means we might have found, it possibly might find a little microbe or something that's life. So
2: maybe Rod Serling was an alien, Howard.
1: I was going to say, when Professor Impey was on, you know who we need around here right now to actually analyze this stuff? Rod Serling. Rod Serling. One of them scary, before we take a break, I think you would remember this, one of the scariest Twilight Zones, Bob, do you remember?
2: A few of them.
1: The movie called To Serve Man. The alien spaceship did come down, as you said, and landed in Central Park or wherever, and began to communicate with us and acted as if they were our friends and said, you know, we want to take some of you back to our planet, and we'll have like a, it's like a culture exchange, you know, and they said, and we have a book we want you guys to read, and they left the book behind, and they took a bunch of people up on the spaceship, and the book was called To Serve Man, and of course for the entire episode we thought To Serve Man meant it means to serve us, to provide for us, to do us, and then the last scene we see is a guy screaming, To Serve Man means to serve them up for dinner.
2: On the menu.
1: Yeah, exactly. All right. A little break from the election talk, and I think that's probably good. 9:38, 22 to the hour, Watchdog Morning Show. Johnny is here, got a final check of Ohio Valley headlines.
3: Good morning. I'm John Walkup with your 7 News headlines on this Thursday, May 14th. Police in Steubenville are still investigating a reported shooting from Tuesday evening. Officers were called to Hollywood Boulevard around 6 p.m. for shots fired, and soon after, a man showed up at Trinity West ER with a gunshot wound. Police say his injuries are not life-threatening, and he's since been transferred to a Pittsburgh hospital for treatment. The investigation is still ongoing. Stay with 7 News for updates. Meantime, Bel Air Police Department's phone service is still out of order. To reach the police, officials say call 911 or Central Dispatch at 740-699-0429. Again, the phone number for Central Dispatch is 740-699-0429. We'll keep you updated on any changes. SNAP recipients in Ohio will soon see a change designed to protect their benefits. The Department of Job and Family Services now requires users to unlock their EBT card before making online or out-of-state purchases and set a time for it to relock. Officials say the move comes after nearly 56,000 suspicious transactions were flagged in the past 6 months. With summer approaching, the change will also apply to the Sunbucks program. This week marks National Police Week, leading up to National Peace Officer Memorial Day tomorrow. To honor the occasion, the Wheeling Police Department held their 13th annual Law Enforcement Memorial last night. The keynote speaker this year was Matthew L. Harvey, the U.S. Attorney for the Northern District of West Virginia. The ceremony honors the officers from the Wheeling Police Department, as well as officers across the state and nation that have been killed or injured in pursuit of upholding the law and protecting their communities. And a group of local leaders are giving back to downtown Wheeling. Recent graduates of the Leadership Wheeling program are hosting a cleanup day today from 9 to 1. The effort is part of their class project, something each graduating group takes on to make a positive impact in the community. This year's class of 24 says it's a simple way to give back and help keep Wheeling looking its best. That's a look at your 7 News headlines. Have a terrific Thursday. I'm Johnny Walkup, working for you.
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0: It is 18 to the hour. Watchdog Morning Show heading up to mid to upper 50s today. Probably not 60, maybe close to it, but not there. 57, the predicted high for the day. We're in the mid to upper 40s right now, depending on where you are up around the upper Ohio Valley. And it's going to be cloudy and maybe rainy. So the decision was made. A decision was made earlier this morning during the morning meteorological session. Bob Slider will not cut grass today.
1: The old days, I'd ask you the question, where are we going, Howard? Where are we going? Are we going to the Alpha Tavern?
0: Oh,
1: are we going
0: man.
1: To Generations?
0: Oh, man.
1: We're going to drink some beer this afternoon.
0: Oh, man. Don't, you know, there are days when I stop and think about it and I say, man, I just, you know, could I get one day's dispensation, you know, just one day
1: for old time's sake,
0: Howard. For one of those afternoons that were, whew.
1: Probably just upset Nancy. Nancy's going, no, no, no, no, no, no.
0: I told you no then and you did it. I'm telling you now and you're not going to do it. 304-214-1600. Howard and Bob, good morning.
1: Good morning.
0: I like Carl Sagan, who was, you know, big in astronomy and all that kind of good stuff. Is that it? A couple other texts here that I'm not going to read having to do with the Laura Wakin Chapman Sean Fluharty race.
1: Boy, that's going to be interesting, Howard.
0: Yeah, the question is going to be whether it becomes a nasty race or not. And I'm not yet ready to decide that. I tell you this, I don't think Sean will go nasty. I don't think. I've known him long enough. I don't think that's his style. But I don't think he will take any attacks lying down either. I don't think he will. I don't think Mr. Fluharty will just slough them off. If there are negative ads run against him or mailers or whatever, or talk shows that start to talk, I think Sean will fight back. You know, he was kind of joking today. We were joking about the McCabe thing because John told me yesterday I was living in a Democrat dream world. But I think that Sean will, he'll fight back.
1: All right, Howard, it's May 14th. So what is the strategy of the Republican Party in the state of West Virginia, not so much national, but when they look at this Senate race? Okay, so here's a legit one. You have Republican versus Democrat.
0: Mm-hmm.
1: Are they going to look at that as important? Are they going to look at the Senate races as important as it seemed like they were in the primaries? Or is Stephen right? There's going to be a drop-off. There's not going to be as much money.
0: Well, I think there's yes. First place, I don't think you'll see that kind of money put into the primary. Into the general election. The effort was made by the governor and those PACs that supported him to get rid of Republicans that didn't vote with him. So I don't think you'll see that amount of money. But will there be targeted money in certain races? But you ask a question that I think we need to pursue maybe sometime in the next few days. Because you said, what will the Republican Party do? What is the Republican Party right now? What is the Republican Party right now? You know, the party apparatus, I mean, there is a group that meets and they are the official Republican Party. But where do they stand on all of this? You know, Governor Morrissey is the titular head of the Republican Party. The governor usually is considered to be the head of the party. But he split his own party. So I'm not sure that you won't see, I don't know that you'll see an official position of the party. And I'm not sure that you won't see some Republicans abandoning if they have opportunities to not necessarily go too far away. To abandon the party because, again, I just don't think that Governor Morrissey understands what he has unleashed when he did this, I'm going to get involved in this primary, and then when all the money came in. I don't think he understands how he has irritated individuals. You know, again, Roger Hanshaw yesterday, we will remember. You had no business being involved in this, and we will remember. I think he's going to face people that he tried to get out, like Tom Takubo, who are going to be very aggressive and now voting against his policies anytime that he wants to. So your question, what will the Republican Party do? I don't even know what the Republican Party is right now.
1: I wonder if it'll get personal with Mr. Fluharty. I wonder if he will be a target because he's irritated him so many times, you know, in the past. So I wonder if they're going to say, look, that'll be an embarrassment to the Republican Party in the state of West Virginia. We cannot have him win. We have to shut him up. We can't have him in the Senate chamber.
0: Well, there's no question that Morrissey, again, even before Laura Wakeham Chapman officially announced, Morrissey began to talk trash, talk smack on Sean Flaherty. There is no love lost there. So the governor will, and will it get, yeah, I think it could get nasty. I think it could. I mean, the governor, and I don't, again, I don't know how the governor feels. He put out a lot of public announcements yesterday, Bob. I think he's got a press conference today. He had little charts and graphs he posted to social media about how he won so many, and he did. It was kind of won some, lost some. I don't know what side it came down. Did he win more than he lost? I don't know. But it wasn't a sweep. He didn't make the big change he expected in the Senate or in the House, for that matter. Is he a wounded animal? Will he be so irritated that he didn't succeed in all that he wanted that he'll lash out? I don't have any. I'm just speculating. I truly don't. I just don't know. I think there's so much up in the air about what happens next. And it's going to take at least a few days to sort through it, and then a few weeks, months, and even years, because as I think Stephen said earlier, this is going to this election, this primary election, is going to reverberate one way or another in the next governor's race.
1: If there still is hurt feelings, Howard, what, again, we're speculating, but the Republican powers in the state of West Virginia, will they just go against everything that Patrick Morrissey puts out there? Will they say, we're going to show you none of that stuff that you want is going to pass through?
0: Yes, I think you're going to see some who are absolutely going to do that. What'd you say you wanted, Governor? Good. Thank you for telling me that, because now I know to vote no. I think he has created – look, he didn't have the world's best relationship to begin with the legislature. And that's why he tried to remake the legislature in his own image. He succeeded a bit, but he also irritated people like Hanshaw that he wasn't even attacking. He wasn't even attacking. Frio Stackline, Howard, why do you constantly nitpick the Republican Party? Is it because the Democrats have no good solution or any good ideas? No, it is because the Republican Party is where all of the controversy was. The Democrats had no, Democrats did not have any of this controversy in their primary. This was Governor Morrissey choosing, as almost no governor anywhere ever does, to actively campaign against members of his own party in a primary. That's why I'm talking about the Republican Party, because it is where the story is. And I'm not the only one doing it. Everybody's doing it because this is a huge story.
1: And everybody says the same thing. Never seen this before.
0: Yeah, exactly right. I mean, the reality that we have a sitting governor actively choosing to work against members of his own party is just, to me, staggering. Staggering. Text line, Flew's going to lose his composure. He always does. He couldn't get through a Pitt WVU basketball game. Ha, ha, ha, ha, ha, ha, ha.
1: Well, there's a few of those of us that might have a problem with that, Howard. Yes.
0: I think, I don't know how you want to phrase lose his composure. I think that, that again, I don't think Sean will take a lot of guff. I don't think he will want to or try to campaign in a negative way, but I don't think he'll take any.
1: He's always been fired up, I think. You know. I mean, for the longest time, I didn't know much about him other than just listening basically on your show. To me, since he was elected, he's always been fired up. Same attitude, same personality. You know, he's a very passionate person.
0: His first year in office, and I think his first speech on the floor, is the one that we used to play the clip of. We've got to bring it back again, where basically he said, who's pulling the strings down here? And that's why I used to call him the puppet master. Who's pulling the strings down here? As Sean himself said earlier this morning, this election almost brings that back full cycle. You see all of these out-of-state PACs, and they're not even large. They're controlled by a handful of people, two or three individuals putting all the money into these PACs that try to influence the election. Who's pulling the strings down here? Sean's been that way since the day he started. So Will he lose his composure? I don't quite know what that means. I very seldom do I see, even when he got thrown out of the basketball game, he didn't lose his composure.
1: Yeah, smile on his face.
0: He just chuckled about it and moved on. All right, it's 8 before the hour here on the Watchdog Morning Show. Let's go over to Bob Westfall from the Big 7, WTRF-TV, and check in. Good morning, Bob.
2: Good morning, guys. How are you doing?
1: Excellent.
2: I'm fired up.
0: Yeah, all fired. Well, I've been, fired up. I'm still living off the election adrenaline a little bit, I guess. It will fade here eventually. And then, I don't know what I'm going to talk about when the elections, when all the election follow-up ends, what do I do,
2: Well, they're still running commercials for a couple races in Ohio, so this may not stop.
0: Well, I mean, look, the primary is in, on both sides of the river. It's just round one, right? Yeah, I hope we have an intermission before round two starts, But it'll gear back up again very quickly. We were just talking about earlier this morning here in studio with Sean Fluharty, who ran unopposed, so he didn't have much to say during the primary, but now he's getting ready to. To get out on the campaign trail. That's going to be a really aggressive race. He and Laura Wakeham Chapman's going to be a fascinating race to watch here.
2: With the background of Governor Morrissey's PAC.
0: Absolutely. And that's one of the big questions we're wondering. How much will the governor and their PACs want to get involved in that race? I don't think you will see the amount of money going into the general election in general that you saw going into the primary. But will they pick certain races? And if so, quite likely the Fluharty Chapman race would be one of them, where some of these groups may pour a lot of money in. Governor Morrissey has made it clear he's not a fan of Sean Fluharty. So, we'll have to wait and see.
2: I think you could say the same thing of Sean with the governor.
0: Yes, I'm pretty sure that would be the case.
1: He said that here a little bit ago.
0: Yeah, I think that would be pretty much the case.
2: I think within an hour after officially winning his nomination, he posted something on Twitter, and it involved the governor. So
0: yeah. And I say this, I don't mean this critically, but it's just a reality. Governor Morrissey has really thin skin. I mean, he doesn't. He gets, at least on social media, and that's where I see a lot of this stuff. He snaps back maybe more than if I were his advisor. I say, Governor, you don't have to answer every time somebody says something about you. But that's just me.
2: But I don't want to get into it. I have my opinion, but yeah. But anyway, any surprises? Anything that surprised you?
0: Not really. The Supreme, all of the incumbents losing the Supreme Court struck me as. It was interesting. Those races are hard to predict, so I did find that was interesting more than I thought it would be. All of the incumbents losing. Other than that, I didn't really, there were not a lot of surprises for me. I don't think so. Go ahead.
2: I thought Jeff not doing so well in the Democrat.
0: I guess so. In fact, I'm going to write a piece and put it up online probably today. The Democratic Party is shooting itself in the foot anymore. It just drives me crazy. Far left progressives, they believe that somehow they're going to turn the state into a far left Democratic place, and we're not. The first job of any candidate, of any party, is to get elected. You need to put people up who have a chance of getting elected. Not people that necessarily you agree with the most, because that isn't what you're aiming for at this stage, is getting people who can get elected. And I thought Senator Kessler, of all the folks running, no offense to anybody else, but he had the best shot of running a significant campaign against Senator Capito, and it just drives me crazy that too many of the far left Democrats they're just happy to say, "Yeah, well, he didn't agree with me on things, so we got this guy over here, woman in this case." So.
2: Right.
0: I don't know. It's just my thought. What are you working on today?
2: All right, some of the things to work on today. We're going to talk to our friends at Uniglobe about. We're going to talk to friends at the health department about the U.S. Hanta virus. Looks like officials are just looking into a case that's not related to the cruise industry, but we're going to find out. Obviously, it's not. They've already come out and said it's not COVID. It's not a COVID situation yet. Things like that. We're just going to find out what it is. Kind of maybe calm some nerves. Find out what it is, how you get it, things like that. So,
0: okay. So
2: we're going to do that today. Our friends behind us here at Ziegenfelder's, they are hiring. They are looking for some employees. So that's always good to see people trying to get out there to get some work, to hire people in. So that's a good story. Downtown Wheeling, you're going to see them across Downtown Wheeling, Leadership Wheeling with the Chamber. We'll be cleaning up. We're going to talk to them about why they're down there doing that. And then apparently Montrose PD is having problems with people riding electric scooters and e-bikes, not realizing that they are still have the legal ramifications of a regular bike or a regular motorcycle, things like that. And people seem to be just driving them dangerously. So we're going to have something on that today. Beaumont Brook County Commission meets this morning. We're going to check that out. And then we're following up on that Steubenville shooting.
0: Yeah.
2: Left one man wounded, so we'll have something on that. Later today, the chief up there says there should be an update here in a little bit. So kind of what we got. Rainy day this morning. And sports, Nailers are up against it. So
0: yeah, they gotta
2: come back.
0: They're down to it. Yeah, absolutely. All right, people, check things out at noon, 5, 6, 10, 11, 5:30, the region-wide show, always at WTRF.com with Channel 7's Storm Tracker 7 app and news app. You can carry Channel 7 in your pocket on your smartphone or tablet. Hey, listen, when you see Carrie Brown today, tell her how come she's always going on the Donnie Gilbert radio show. You know,
1: what about us?
0: Yeah, what about us? You know, we'd be happy to have her here. She's always Donnie. She's Donnie.
2: Oh, I don't know anything about that.
0: Yeah, tell her I'm a little irritated. You know, I mean, I thought we were friends, and she just goes to Donnie.
2: Yourself, if you want it.
0: All right. I gotta run, Bob.
1: See you, Bob.
0: Have a great day. We'll talk to you soon.
2: All right.
0: Gotta get out of here. Amelia Nicely up first on Statewide Talk.
1: All right.
0: Coming up next. TJ is away today, so it's just Dave Wilson. And Amelia is going to be on today to talk about some of the stuff that we talked about. Mr. Slider, see you tomorrow morning.
1: See you in the morning.
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4: From ABC News, I'm Chuck Severson. Slowing down a bit last month, American shoppers, because some of the money that would have gone into buying other stuff, instead bought gasoline at higher prices. The Commerce Department says retail sales in April rose 0.5%. The month before, retail sales were up 1.6%. The number of people making first-time applications for unemployment insurance went up by 12,000 last week to 211,000, more than double what analysts were anticipating. It would be a terrible mistake, says Secretary of State Marco Rubio, if China tried to take Taiwan by force and the U.S. position on the island is unchanged. Rubio is at the Beijing summit with Presidents Trump and Xi, ABC's Mary Bruce in China's capital.
5: In their over two-hour meeting, Xi delivering a stark warning to Trump about Taiwan, which Beijing claims is its own territory. According to China's state media, Xi telling Trump if the issue is handled poorly, the two countries will collide or even clash.
4: Concerns in the Middle East, with British officials saying a ship that was anchored south of the Strait of Hormuz has been seized and is sailing toward Iran. No claim of responsibility. There are also reports that another ship has been attacked. The one American who tested positive for the hantavirus has been cleared to move out of isolation in Omaha, Nebraska, after testing negative. Here's what is bringing both sides together. ABC's Jay O'Brien on Capitol Hill.
6: This is a rare bipartisan partnership between the top Republican and Democrat in the House. Speaker Mike Johnson and Minority Leader Hakeem Jeffries aimed at combating sexual misconduct on Capitol Hill. It will be led by two female members of the House, Democrat Teresa Legger Fernandez and Republican Kat Kemick, with the goal of identifying reforms and solutions to make Congress safer for staff.
4: Poland's capital, Warsaw, registering its first same-sex marriage today, implementing court rulings. You're listening to ABC News.
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11: Search and rescue operations continue at the site of a building collapse in Ukraine's capital, Kyiv, with nearly a dozen people reported missing, says President Zelensky on a post on X. This after possibly the largest Russian drones and missiles attack overnight. Several deaths, ABC's Ian Pannell.
12: Putin's military striking energy, water, and transport infrastructure, but also hitting residential buildings. The capital, Kyiv, repeatedly hit.
11: Polls show the Russian leader's approval rating falling. Facing growing pressure to quit his job, more than 80 lawmakers in his own Labour Party urging him to do so, British Prime Minister Keir Starmer. This over the party suffering historic losses in local and regional elections. In London, ABC's Patrick Reeval.
13: It now does look like Prime Minister Keir Starmer could well face a leadership challenge, perhaps today, at the Health Secretary, Wes Streeting, who is widely seen as a key challenger to Starmer, announced his resignation, saying that he has lost confidence in Starmer and that Starmer will not lead the party into the next general election.
11: Our Patrick Reeval. Honda says it racked up a full year loss for the first time ever, losing $2.7 billion in the last fiscal year due to a costly electric vehicle strategy. Japanese automaker abandoned many of its plans for EV models, including those in the works, in a joint venture with Sony. Chuck Sievertson, ABC News.
14: Shh, here she comes.
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17: Hello, everyone. From The Watchdog, I'm Darnell Foster. Well, look at your local weather forecast for your Thursday. Clouds and sunshine, a cool afternoon, high near 57. The overnight low of 47 degrees under mostly cloudy skies. Those clouds are breaking for sunshine for your Friday. Temperatures are in the low 70s for daytime highs. Have yourself a great day, everyone. From The Watchdog, I'm Darnell Foster.
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0: More election reaction today. Amelia Nicely will join us from West Virginia Watch. We'll talk to Kanawha County Senator Tom Tacubo as well. This is Metro News Talk Line. We're underway.
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0: Good morning. Welcome inside the Encova Insurance studios. Down a man today. TJ Meadows is on assignment. 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Jake Link on the video stream today, as he normally is, about 90% of the time. Appreciate you watching on the Metro News television app, YouTube Live, and Facebook Live as well. Hoppy stops by for his usual Thursday conversation in the second hour. Friend of the show, Robert Bolton, Fairmont State University political science professor, will join us second hour as well to offer his observations on Tuesday's primary election. 800-765-TALK, the phone number, 304-TALK-304 is the text line. Over at WestVirginiaWatch.com, friend of the show, Amelia Farrell Nicely, has a new story posted up, I believe it was yesterday afternoon, with comments from House Speaker Roger Hanshaw, who says memories in the legislature last a long time and will remember the past few weeks. Please welcome to the program, per request of my mother, Amelia Nicely. Amelia, good morning.
5: Good morning. How are you?
0: I am doing great. I think you've heard. You're my mother's favorite guest, apparently, so we have to have you on more often.
5: This is great news. This is high praise. I'm sorry to you, but I feel great. Thank you.
0: Well, good for you, Amelia. Good for you.
5: I hope I don't disappoint her. I'm still, like, have an election mental hangover, so bear with me, Dave's mom.
0: Well, let's dive in. You got a statement from House Speaker Roger Hanshaw yesterday. He was unopposed in the primary. He will face a challenge in the general election, but he said memories last a long time. And the implication there is nobody's going to forget the governor's approach to this campaign.
5: Yes, as we've talked about a lot on the show, the governor certainly had a heavy hand in trying to influence the legislative branch this cycle. And it really played out strongly in the House following Tuesday night's results. We have 14 incumbents who lost their races, and several of those were targeted by Governor Morrissey, most notably House Finance Chair Vernon Criss, as you guys have discussed. He lost his primary to an opponent. And, you know, the governor even went to Wood County to campaign against Criss. Very unusual for a governor to do this against someone in his same political party. So I reached out to Hanshaw's spokesperson yesterday and got a quote from Hanshaw saying that it was sad that the governor chose to insert himself where he did not belong rather than focusing on doing his own job these past several months. And as you pointed out, he said, we are going to remember these past few weeks as we move into the rest of the year and then the next legislative session.
0: I think that's important because everybody said the right things the last couple of days. Heard from Josh Holstein, the Republican Party chair, yesterday on midday. Have heard from others. Clay Riley was on this show yesterday. He faced a very difficult primary challenge there in Harrison County. Everybody's saying the right things. Oh, we're all on the same team. We'll put this behind us. You've been in the Capitol long enough. I've been there long enough. You only need to be there about 5 minutes to know. I don't buy it. I don't buy it when they all get back in January.
5: Absolutely. And you have to remember, too, this year, Speaker Hanshaw came out and Clay Riley and others in leadership came out with a very aggressive jobs first economic growth plan. And some of those bills didn't pass because of the tighter relationship between the Senate and the governor, right? Some of it was Senate House fighting, but the governor certainly had a hand in that. And so there are probably hard feelings about jobs bills getting hung up in the Senate. And then now having a governor in the same political party target a member of your leadership. I mean, Vernon Chris was in leadership. He is a longtime lawmaker, very liked in the House for the most part, right? So, yeah, I mean, it is not surprising that there will be hard feelings moving forward.
0: What stood out to you on Tuesday?
5: Oh, gosh. I mean, Vernon Chris's loss to me was really shocking. I think the judicial races were shocking, too, and TJ's done a great job explaining that. But I personally did not have it on my radar that Chris could lose his election. Huge loss of institutional knowledge, and really shows the power that Americans for Prosperity's chapter here has, because they campaigned hard against Chris. And I think also really a referendum on how potential changes to the Hope Scholarship could affect people's campaigns in the future.
0: You wrote about that. I think that's what we talked to you last week about. The candidates who even suggested changes to Hope Scholarship, School Freedom Fund was one of the main ones that they went hard on the offensive in opposition to those candidates.
5: Absolutely. And a reminder that none of those changes ended up happening that affect how parents use the program. But this is a $300 million program that, if that's how lawmakers choose to spend our budget, that's their right to do so. But we heard a lot of concerns about this growing number in the state budget as we are facing a budget deficit and federal changes to Medicaid. So it kind of stands, it's going to be interesting as we go into next session. Will lawmakers who try to make adjustments to the program face similar onslaughts of attacks in their campaigns, or will they shy away from making any changes to it because of it? I think we're going to have to see, but it's certainly not an issue that's going away.
0: Amelia Nicely joining us on loan from West Virginia Watch. Senate President Randy Smith was on WAJR's show Talk of the Town here before this one and said, hey, he has every intention of running for re-election as Senate President. I've heard from different people. I'm sure you've spoken to different people. There seems to be a number of folks who are at the very least interested in challenging Randy Smith. Do you think he's still Senate President by the time we get there in January?
5: Number one rule of a reporter is don't predict what's going to happen. But I think that
0: he faces a challenge. Right.
5: And I think it's very, we can comfortably say it's not going to be an easy road for him to be Senate President. Because even just this past legislative session, we saw members of his own leadership team by the end of session not be on Team Randy. Notably Senator Amy Grady. She is in leadership. And by the end, especially as things kind of compounded over Raley's Law, there was friction there. So I think it'll be interesting to see. And I think he isn't going to just face challenges from the Team Tacubo. He could face challenges from people within his own faction. This Senate is heavily damaged after this election cycle. I think in the House, more the governor's heavy hand is the damage. And in the Senate, it's more senator on senator violence, I would say. And so I think he faces a hard road as he seeks that reelection.
0: Is there an opportunity for Democrats to make some headway this November?
5: I think so. I mean, I think that it's going to be just a big messaging push of what they're focused on. One issue that we didn't hear a lot about this campaign cycle was affordability. But that's what voters are talking about, right? Like affording grocery prices and paying for gas. And so I think after a very turbulent cycle that was largely focused on social issues, there's a real opportunity for Democrats to come in and say, hello, we want to be the candidates focused on affordability. I think races to watch are certainly Delegate Sean Fluharty, who will challenge Senator Chapman. And Fluharty has a great bombastic speaking style, and he's really billing his race as more Delegate Fluharty versus the governor, because Chapman is close with the governor.
0: He tweeted a graphic already about that.
5: Yes. And so that'll be one to watch. And then I think in Monongalia County, you have Delegate John Williams, in a very blue part of the state, challenging a moderate Republican, Mike Oliverio. And then, of course, the factions come into play. Like Team Tacubo has a stake in keeping Mike in the Senate for their team, right? And so there's just a lot of fallout from this election that will continue in November, but I see opportunities for Democrats for sure.
0: I don't know, these more observations that don't have a good conclusion to them, but if I'm a voter, I'm in Mingo County, McDowell County, we're dealing with water issues, and you've seen And Steve Adams pointed out, what was it, over $5 million by the PACs. We were tracking the PAC spending in this.
5: Yeah.
0: And you pointed out on X this morning, I thought it was a really good observation, pre-coffee, that that if you're a voter in Mingo or McDowell counties and you're dealing with water issues and you're seeing millions of dollars being poured into campaigns to support these candidates and you're going, hey, we just want clean drinking water. Are you going to support the candidate getting all this money from PACs, or are you going to go a different direction to somebody who's talking about the issues that are affecting your day-to-day? I don't know the answer to that, but that's got to be a factor.
5: Well, honestly, and if I could add one more thing to that, I think it's more you're not going to do anything. I think it contributes to voter apathy. Mm. And I had a couple people tweeting back at me this morning, like, you don't know how dark money works. And I was like, that wasn't the point of this. The point was that most average West Virginians aren't nerds and in the weeds like us on campaign finance. They just see a headline or a social media blurb about millions of dollars poured into an election, and they just want to turn on their faucet. So it really contributes to political apathy. And so for any candidate who's running in the fall, Republican or Democrat, if they're in a challenge, you know, race, part of their messaging has to be voter turnout. So
0: I don't know what to make of voter turnout this primary. Do you?
5: I mean, very low.
0: It's low.
5: Not surprising, but low. Definitely low.
0: I went back and was looking, for whatever it's worth, I don't know if it means anything or not. This is where I need TJ and his spreadsheets. But looking at the off-year turnouts, you know, go back to 22, go back to 18, 14. 18's an anomaly. There was super high turnout. It was like 320,000 voters. That was the middle of Trump won. So that's kind of an anomaly. Turnout's never great, but even now, you start to look county by county, Amelia. More nonpartisan ballots. Monongalia County, certainly there were more Democrat ballots, almost 2-1. And it just makes you wonder, where did unaffiliated voters go? Where did they go during this election? Either sit it out or go that way. I don't know.
5: I believe it was you that posted like an unofficial poll yesterday.
0: Highly unofficial.
5: And I saw, and I didn't see the final results, but when I looked at some of it, I saw that most people were clicking that they just sat this election out. Now, some of that could just be people that weren't going to vote anyway, but I had people tell me personally that they were independent voters who did not think they could vote in this primary because there was just a lot of confusion over what a closed primary meant. So I think that played a role. I mean, when you look at some of these House races where people lost by 10 votes, like that low voter turnout really contributed in the closed primary to those issues. But I think, again, as we go into November, there's a real opportunity for Republicans or Democrats to gain back independent voters, but it's going to take messaging for sure.
0: She's Amelia Nicely. You can read her work over at westvirginiawatch.com. I got another message to the bat phone here. Amelia's my favorite guest too. So your approval ratings through the roof today. Through the roof.
5: Thank you. You know, as I could use that after this election cycle. So thank you. I appreciate you. And I have to give you a shout out because you accommodated my schedule today. I'm headed to a kindergarten graduation cookout. So thank you for letting me
0: big
5: come
0: day.
5: On.
0: Big day. Well, congratulations to the graduate.
5: Thank you. Thank you. I'm excited. Thank you so
0: much. Thanks, Amelia. Appreciate it.
5: Bye.
0: Coming up, we'll check in. Fox News Radio's Jonathan Savage, President Trump in Beijing. We'll get the latest on his trip.
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0: On Strait of Hormuz and markets as well. There was a banquet yesterday evening. Fox News Radio's Jonathan Savage is keeping a watch on the president's trip. He joins us on Metro News Talk Line. Jonathan, good morning. What was the top line coming out of yesterday's meeting between the two world powers?
14: Well, I think it depends who you ask. If you ask the Chinese, the top line is Taiwan, China. In their summary of the meeting, they said that U.S.-China relations, the most important issue is Taiwan, and if it's handled badly, the U.S. and China could collide or even come into conflict. Chinese state media said President Xi told President Trump that exact message. Taiwan, as we know, self-governed democracy. It gets a lot of support from the United States to defend itself, but Beijing has never ruled out taking it by force because it claims it as part of its territory. Now, I say that's what the Chinese say was the most important thing, but the White House's summary of the meeting didn't mention Taiwan at all. President Trump even avoided the subject when he was asked, reporters shouted questions at him later. He ignored them. The White House summary of the meeting included trade, fentanyl, agriculture, Iran, and energy. But like I say, omitting Taiwan, perhaps wanting to avoid escalating tensions in public.
0: That seems like a solid strategy. With everything else going on, Jonathan, it seems the White House is much more focused on markets, on selling soybeans possibly to China, and certainly China's role in the Iranian conflict. It may be solid strategy just to avoid that prickly issue for the moment.
14: I think that people will say that because there's nothing to be gained from the United States by talking about Taiwan. The U.S. position is not going to change. Secretary of State Marco Rubio has made that clear. So why bring it up in public unless you have something to say that needs to be said? The Trump administration wants to do on this trip is talk about trade, talk about their economies, talk about Iran as well. There's nothing to be gained from talking about Taiwan, but China always feels like it has to raise that subject for its domestic audience, at least.
0: Fox News Radio's Jonathan Savage. Was there any progress with concern of Iran and China's role in that conflict?
14: Not really. There has been hope, I think, that China might pressure Iran into negotiations. But after the meeting, there's not been too much discussion about it. Now, in the White House summary of the meeting, they said that both countries agreed that Iran can never have a nuclear weapon and that President Xi opposes militarizing the Strait of Hormuz and any effort to charge a toll for its use. But no inclination that they're willing to go as far as pressuring Iran publicly in order to do anything about it. So the two sides, they want the Strait of Hormuz to remain open for global energy supplies, but exactly how that is going to happen, there's no sign that the summit is going to lead to it happening.
0: Fox News Radio's Jonathan Savage. What's on the agenda for the remainder of the trip, Jonathan?

0: keep the trumpets and win tomorrow.
1: What exactly is the role of all of the CEOs that Trump took with him on this trip? Is it just support, or are they there to actually hash out and work out some sort of trade deals?
0: Well, what they want, particularly the tech CEOs, is they want continued access to the huge Chinese market. They want access without restrictions. Technology is a major battlefield of competition between the U.S. and China. As a result, the U.S. government has imposed export restrictions on things to China, like advanced semiconductors and AI chips. What China wants is relief from those controls, the ability to import American semiconductors. And American tech firms, I think, want to be part of that conversation because they see a lot of money to be made in China.
1: Fox News Radio's Jonathan Savage. The president's trip to China continues. We'll continue to follow the developments as well. Jonathan, thank you for the update. We appreciate it.
0: Thank you.
1: 800-765-TALK is the phone number. Text line is 304-TALK-304. Coming up other side of the news break, we're going to talk to Kanawha County Senator Tom Tacubo. He fended off a very tough primary challenge. Nearly $1 million in Political Action Committee spending was dedicated to that race in Kanawha County. We'll get his reaction, his take, coming up on the other side of the news. 304-TALK-304, the text line. Couple of texts here. I know the answer, Dave. Coalfield County voters would rather fight the culture wars than have reliably clean drinking water. Ask me how I know. Look at the current situation and tell me clean water is more important to them than keeping trans kids from playing sports, because it's not. That's too simple. I mean, you boil that way down, and that is way too simple of an analysis of those voters. Don't get me wrong. Don't get me wrong. People will vote. People are motivated by those social issues. That's why they are such a large part of the conversation going into this primary election, going into this primary and in the past elections. They're motivators. But to just flat out say you will take dirty water over clean water because this person supports that, I think it's way too simple. Way too simple of an explanation there. Because I really do think there is an opportunity here if you have the right candidate. And the right candidate, by the way, Texter, cannot go into the Coalfield counties with liberal social issues, and I'm talking about Democrats here, and talk about wanting to fix infrastructure, but go down with liberal social issues. They're not going to win. But a moderate has a chance. 304-TALK, 304 is the text line, 800-765-TALK, the phone number. This is Talk Line on Metro News, the voice of West Virginia.
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3: News, I'm Jeff Jenkins. Being on the bench for parts of six decades is a record that'll be difficult to match. U.S. District Judge John Copenhaver of Charleston died this week at the age of 100, and he was still hearing cases, even though he went on senior status about 8 years ago. Former U.S. Marshal and current state Homeland Security Chief Michael Bayless says Copenhaver was a thorough jurist.
4: In trial, I can remember being in his courtroom, and he listened to every single word, and he always had solid questions to ask about it. He was really attentive in what was going on there and had a lot of questions.
3: Copenhaver was named to the federal bench during the administration of former President Gerald Ford. A man wanted for the murder of his wife in Stark County, Ohio, in custody after being arrested near Morgantown.
5: U.S. Marshals say 50-year-old Robert Andrew Ross was arrested during a traffic stop on I-68 at about 4 in the afternoon. Ross is accused of shooting his wife Tuesday or Wednesday of this week in Alliance, Ohio, and then fleeing the scene. Local and state law enforcement assisted with the arrest. Ross will appear in Mon County before being extradited back to Ohio. I'm Mike Nolting for WVMetroNews.com.
3: Murder trial of Mingo County resident Timothy Kennedy winding down, charged with the first-degree murder in the June 2023 shooting death of State Police Sergeant Corey Maynard. Kennedy took the stand in his own defense on Wednesday, telling the jury he doesn't remember what happened because he was high on meth. 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For 40 years, the voice of West Virginia.
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3: Several down ballot races in Tuesday's election raising some eyebrows, including political newcomer Julie Knight upsetting Montague County Commissioner Jeff Arnett in the Democratic primary commission race. Knight says her campaign struck a chord.
4: What I was hearing a lot was that there was just a desperate need for the people to be seen and to be cared for in Mon County. That was the reason why I ran, and it was echoed by the community.
3: Knight will face Republican Ron Lytle in the November general election. From the Metro News Anchor Desk, I'm Jeff Jenkins.

0: 304-TALK, 304, that is the text line, 800-765-TALK, 800-765-8255, the phone number. We'll get to some of your texts coming up. Top of the hour, Hoppy Kercheval will stop by. Senator Tom Tacubo in the state 17th Senatorial District, that's in Kanawha County, won his primary election, 3,858 votes to Chris Pritt's 3,019 votes. That was 56% voting for Tacubo, 44% for Pritt. That was one of the most expensive and hotly contested Senate races. Nearly, I think we may have gotten over $1 million, actually, by Political Action Committee spent in that district. Joining us on Metro News Talk Line this morning is Kanawha County Senator Tom Tacubo. Tom, good morning. Congratulations on the primary victory.
1: Hey, good morning. Thanks, guys, for having me on.
0: Absolutely. So how did you cut through all of the noise, all of the negative ads that were going out leading up to Election Day and secure the primary win?
1: Well, we just told the truth, and I think that resonated well with the voters. I mean, this was the most unprecedented, grotesque, perverted thing I've ever seen in my years in politics. And it started on day one with a commercial founded in just absolute lies. I mean, they've gone out in a very pre-fashioned manner to find somebody that is out, Paula Scanlon, she was a college swimmer, that already been victimized. And they've gone to her with lies and had her promote lies. And the very people that is trying to campaign on this, hey, we're protecting women's sports, was victimizing her again. And that's how the whole thing started. And then it just continued to go down a hill of perversion and lies, and people of Kanawha County saw through it. But this was just unnecessary. It was grotesque. And to think that the governor of the state of West Virginia and the president of the state senate was complicit in this. This was their plan of attack. It wasn't talking about issues. It wasn't talking about anything else. It was just an entire strategy based on let's lie and make it as bad and grotesque as we can, so that it just absolutely sickens people that they don't come out and vote. And I've just been the past couple of days trying to look back at this, and this was something I've never seen before. I don't think any of us has ever seen.
0: Tom, will this be an anomaly? And I know I'm asking you to predict the future here a little bit, or have we just started a new age of politics in West Virginia where it's going to resemble more D.C. style than what we were previously accustomed to?
1: I think when people talk about the swamp in D.C., I mean, this is a couple belts below that. When historically politicians go negative and they want to talk about things that another candidate has done that, people may not be happy with, that's one thing. But what they did is they don't know what to do. They don't know how to govern. I'm walking through the halls of the hospital today and I'm doing my day job in the ICU, and there's people hanging on prayers for serious things that matter. And I have nurses come up to me and they were disgusted by all this. And they're telling me stories how their parents in Wayne County right now don't have clean drinking water. I heard this story this morning. The governor of the state of West Virginia should be focused on that, right? If I was governor, whoever would be governor, every day, if I had that going on in my state, I would be saying, what have we done today to fix these issues? Give me an update. What are we doing? What I wouldn't be doing is out posting baseball cards and making fun and badgering people on social media. I mean, that's the things that I would scold my children for when they were in middle school, and I would try to teach them be a better person than that. So it's just incredibly disheartening for me, to see, the behaviors and the complicitness of our then a president of our governor. And these are the childish things that's going on. And we've got real problems. I got told yesterday, we're getting ready to cut $20 million out of TANF. these are people that are needy across the state of West Virginia. These are some of the poorest, the most vulnerable people in the state of West Virginia. Man, focus on problems that are actually happening in West Virginia. You know, govern. And so it's you know, I don't know. I'm just going to sound a little frustrated, but boy, it is frustrating.
0: Talking to Kanawha County State Senator Tom Tacubo, he won his primary challenge on Tuesday. There is a general election coming up. You'll face a challenge from Democrat Wes Holden. But, Tom, when you get back to Charleston, whether that is January, whether it's later this summer for interim meetings, everybody has said the right things that they can put this behind them. The Republicans are on the same team. But you know as well as I do, people have very long memories. Is it possible? Can you all get together and govern when the attacks have been as strong and as brutal as they have been this primary season?
1: You know, we're here to help the people of West Virginia. I don't have to like anybody. I don't have to agree with their behavior. You know, I believe in redemption. What I would say to all of these folks that, you know, contributed and participated with what I think was just an absolutely disgusting approach is, hey, do something good for West Virginia. If it's good for West Virginia, I can lay everything aside and work side by side and promote good things for West Virginia. Yes. So the short answer is yes. I think we can do that. If you've got a good idea, I will work with the governor or other senators or delegates or whoever, if it's a good idea. But you know, when it's trying to fleece West Virginia, and you're trying to pass stuff to pad your pockets and to, you know, pad your buddies that are funding this kind of nonsense. You know, for example, the bill they had that was going to run coal-fired power plants, regardless if we needed the energy or not, just so that they could, you know, have their buddies that have investments in coal trucking companies and coal-fired power plants. You know, so they can make an extra dollar on the backs of West Virginians when everybody and their brother is telling them, hey, listen, this is going to increase energy bills by $240 million. Makes no sense. It's like, why would you leave your air conditioning and your lights on when nobody's even at the house? But that's what they were trying to do. So that kind of nonsense, no, I wouldn't support that at all. But if you've got good ideas that's going to help folks, yeah, I'll support that every day.
0: Tom, you have had your critics as well who have said, hey, Tom Tacubo and his political, I wouldn't say your political action committees, but there were PACs who supported candidates. You went out and recruited candidates to run against incumbents. Was that different, or how was that different than how the governor approached the primary election?
1: The difference is I went out and I found people that was willing to do the right things for West Virginia. I tried to recruit the best and brightest people I could possibly find. You know, as a leader, I want to be the dumbest guy in the room. And West Virginia's got a lot of problems, and it's going to take a lot of depth and breadth to fix these problems. We found guys that were petroleum engineers that were advisors to President Trump. We found attorneys that had worked in top business deals. We found, you know, physicians that understand healthcare and the complexities. That's the people that we were trying to bring in that was really doing it. They don't need any of this. You know, these guys are very, very successful in their day jobs. They were doing it for the right reasons. And they ran up against a wall of $5 million brought in from New Jersey and D.C. and New York to keep them out because they didn't want those ideas. They wanted people to say yes. That's it. And so that's the difference. That's the stark contrast. If people say, hey, there's a divide, that's the divide. I wanted people that was going to put West Virginia first, bring that depth and breadth of knowledge in here to try to help fix some of the problems we have, and the other side just wants somebody to say yes. But the problem is they don't have any ideas on how to fix anything.
0: Tom, how difficult was it to recruit candidates this election cycle? And given everything that's happened, how difficult do you think it will be to recruit candidates again or in 2028 in the next election cycle if they are professionals, they have day jobs, they have other things to do? Will they look at this and go, I don't need that headache?
1: You know, that's a great question. I think it's going to be incredibly difficult because, you know, everybody, you talk to them about getting involved in politics and they say, oh my gosh, what a dirty business. You know, I remember my mother when I told her I was going to run, she said, you know, Tom, you, you've got such an incredible reputation. Why in the world do you want to get in politics and run that, right? Well, you know, mothers are right. I should have listened. But everybody, you know, they did something in junior high or whatever, and they worry about skeletons in their closets. They don't have, with these guys, you don't have to worry about ever making a mistake in your life because they're going to lie. They're going to lie anyways. And it's going to be the most egregious lies that you can possibly imagine. I mean, so yeah, I think it'll be incredibly difficult to get anybody of any caliber to run in 28 or any time if this is the kind of nonsense politics that you know they've drug into the state of West Virginia. You know, they talked about us being the shiny city in the mountains, but I mean, this is sludge and mud that they drug in on the beautiful mountains of West Virginia, and it's saddening and it's disgusting.
0: Kanawha County State Senator Tom Tekubo, where do you go? What do you do from here, Tom? There's a general election coming up again. You got interims will be happening over the course of the summer as well. How do you put this behind you, or can you put this behind you?
1: You stay focused and you move forward every day and you work and do the right things, and people see that. And what I have told, you know, said to my party many times, you know, you don't have to cheat. You don't have to close the primaries to conservative independent voters that helped us get in charge and helped us with ideas in the first place. What you need to do is go out and do good policy. Do good things for the people of West Virginia, and they will reward you. They have rewarded us. We've had the strongest conservative agenda in the country, which cracks me up when these guys say, oh, we're going to be pro-life and we're going to be pro. We're already the most pro-life, pro-gun state in the entire country, but we need to focus on other things. You know, it's great that we do Hope Scholarship. I'm all for educational choice. But what about the 90%+ of kids in the public school systems? Are we going to turn our back on those people? So what you do is you go out and you keep doing the right things, moving things forward for the right reasons. And you know, my good friend Vince Deeds, he says all the time, you know, evil only wins when good men stand by and do nothing. And so What we're going to do is continue to fight every day, trying to do good things for the right reasons, and that's the best any of us can hope for.
0: Dr. Tom Tekubo, Kanawha County State Senator, won his primary challenge and will face Democrat Wes Holden in the general election. Tom, thank you so much for the time this morning. We appreciate it.
1: Great being on here. Thanks, guys.
0: Absolutely. Tom Tekubo, Dr. Tom Tekubo there, Kanawha County State Senator. We'll get to some of your text at 304-TALK-304. That is the text line. Phone number is 800-765-TALK, 800-765-8255. This is Talk Line from the Encova Insurance Studios. Back in a moment.
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1: 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West Virginia needs more politicians like Tom Tacubo. Great interview, says the texter. Trying to be the dumbest guy in the room in the West Virginia legislature will be an awfully difficult task. That building is full of dumb people, says the texter. Well, that's not very nice. But you get the point. I mean, you get the point of what he was trying to say. When you are in a leadership position, you don't necessarily have to have all of the answers, but try to surround yourself with people who do have answers. That's the sign. I'll use the football analogy because I am familiar with it. That is the sign. One of the greatest thing a good head coach can do is surround himself with great coordinators and assistants. Nick Saban was a great head coach because, well, he knows the game. But he also, look at the assistants and the coordinators he surrounded himself with. Bob Pruitt, when he was at Marshall, surrounded himself with great assistants and let them do their jobs. The guys who are overbearing, controlling, have to do it one way, won't give anybody else any responsibility or control, they fail. They fail most of the time. You can see the same thing in politics. 304-TALK, 304, the text line. Dave, I feel you contradicted yourself. If reliable clean water is more important than social issues, then anyone who campaigns on fixing the water problems should get support regardless of their stance on social issues. But if a person needs to have a conservative social stance to be heard about fixing water problems, doesn't that mean the social issues are more important than fixing the water problems? People will make their own choices. I'm just telling you, in the environment in West Virginia right now, you can come in and tell a voter, I got the fix for water problems. But if that includes the compromise there, or the trade-off is going to be that fix comes with liberal social policy, you're not going to win in West Virginia. You're not going to do it. So I don't know if that to you, maybe that to you means the social issues are more important. I'm just telling you the reality of the situation. Now, if you come in with a moderate stance, and I'm not, it doesn't even necessarily have to be conservative. I'm just saying something that is common sense and logical. You might have a shot. You might have a shot. But you can't be radical left and win in West Virginia right now. There's no way. Or at least in 99% of West Virginia. And that is my highly unscientific calculation. Speaking of highly unscientific calculations, Amelia mentioned the Twitter poll that I had up yesterday. For some reason, I'm fixated on voter turnout in this primary. Trying to figure out who voted where. We had a highly unscientific, very unofficial flash poll on the X machine yesterday. If you are an unaffiliated voter in West Virginia, what did you do on primary day? Sit it out, vote Democrat, or vote on the nonpartisan ballot? 45% said sit it out, vote Democrat, 41%, nonpartisan ballot, 14%. And those numbers kind of break out. A preliminary look at numbers seem to indicate, I think, this is my hypothesis, we're working on it. That's kind of what happened. Independent voters either just did not go to the polls at all, and the ones that did, most of them picked up a Democrat ballot. What does all that mean? We're trying to figure that out. 800-765-TALK, 304-TALK, 304 is the text line. Back in a moment.
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0: A couple of million could go a long way. The Lotto America jackpots start at $2 million and grow until someone takes it home. 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Coming up, Hoppy joins us. 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
2: From ABC News, I'm Chuck Sievertson. It would be a terrible mistake, says Secretary of State Marco Rubio, if China tried to take Taiwan by force. Rubio also saying that the U.S. position on the island is unchanged. Rubio is at the Beijing summit with Presidents Trump and Xi. A reporter asking the U.S. chief executive.
3: How were your talks, sir?
4: Great.
3: Did you talk about Taiwan?
4: Great place. Incredible. China's beautiful.
5: In their over two-hour meeting, Xi delivering a stark warning to Trump about Taiwan, which Beijing claims is its own territory. According to China's state media, Xi telling Trump if the issue is handled poorly, the two countries will collide or even clash.
2: ABC's Mary Bruce in Beijing. British officials say somebody seized a ship that was anchored south of the Strait of Hormuz and is sailing it towards Iran. India is condemning the sinking of an Indian commercial ship near Oman. No word who did it. Retail sales went up last month, but at a much smaller rate, says the Commerce Department. American shoppers spent more on higher-priced gasoline and less on just about everything else. Retail sales in April rose 0.5%. The month before, it was a 1.6% increase. This other economic snapshot develops, says ABC's Jim Ryan.
6: The number of people filing their first claims for state jobless benefits rose by 12,000 last week to 211,000 altogether. That's more than double what employment analysts were anticipating. The overall number of people receiving some kind of unemployment has slipped a little to 1.7 million.
2: Three people in Kansas who've been under monitoring by the state's health department for potential hantavirus infection have been taken to the hospital for observation, says the health department. No word if they have symptoms. Dr. David Fitter, a CDC official.
7: Our role now is to continue our conversations with each passenger about their potential exposure and work with partners to ensure appropriate monitoring.
2: Listening to ABC News.
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2: Two female members of the House of Representatives, a Republican and a Democrat, will lead a bipartisan effort to fight sexual misconduct in Congress. Capitol Hill, ABC's Jay O'Brien.
10: It comes amid a reckoning about sexual misconduct in Congress after the recent resignations of Democrat Eric Swalwell, accused of sexual assault and misconduct, which he denies, and Republican Tony Gonzalez, who admitted to an affair with a female staffer.
2: Several deaths reported after what Ukrainian officials call the biggest jet attack by Russian drones and missiles in the war. Many American students are falling behind, ABC's Andrea Fujii.
11: After analyzing reading and math scores dating back decades, researchers found what's being dubbed a reading recession. Reading scores dropped in more than 80% of school districts compared to 10 years ago. Math scores dropped in 70% of districts. One factor, they say, is social media. They also blame a lack of testing and accountability. Congress, back in 2015, scrapped the No Child Left Behind law, which held schools accountable for student performance through standardized testing. Critics argued the law was too rigid and prioritized teaching to the test instead of a well-rounded curriculum.
2: Abandoning an electric vehicle strategy leads Honda to post a first-ever fiscal year loss, $2.7 billion. For the first time, the World Cup final in July at MetLife Stadium in New Jersey will feature a Super Bowl-style halftime show featuring Madonna, Shakira, and BTS. Chuck Sievertson, ABC News.
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14: Hello, everyone. From The Watchdog, I'm Darnell Foster. With a look at your local weather forecast for your Thursday, clouds and sunshine, a cool afternoon, high near 57. The overnight low of 47 degrees under mostly cloudy skies. Those clouds are breaking for sunshine for your Friday. Temperatures are in the low 70s for daytime highs. Have yourself a great day, everyone. From The Watchdog, I'm Darnell Foster.
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0: Second hour of Metro News Talk Line from the Encova Insurance Studios. Dave Wilson with you. TJ's on assignment. He'll be back tomorrow for steam release. Wouldn't miss it, he said. 800-765-TALK, 800-765-8255. That's the phone number. 304-TALK, 304 is the text line. Friend of the show, Fairmont State University political science professor Robert Bolton will join us bottom of the hour. We'll get his observations on this primary season. We'll get to your text as well, 304-TALK, 304, 800-765-TALK. The phone number, we'll get to your calls coming up in the next segment. Hoppy Kirchival, host emeritus and apparently now assistant executive producer of election night coverage, has a commentary over WVMetroNews.com this morning with his thoughts and observations about the primary election. And he joins us on Metro News Talk Line. Morning, Hop.
17: Good morning, Dave. Thanks for having me.
0: How was it to get to sleep in on the day after an election day?
17: It was outstanding. Although I tell you, we were up till midnight and later, and then I got back home and I couldn't fall asleep, right? I mean, you're wired. And so I was up half the night. I couldn't fall asleep thinking about the election. And so I did have a chance yesterday to decompress a little bit.
0: So as you thought about the primary election, looked back, what was the overall storyline that just stood out to you the most?
17: Dave, you guys have talked about it a lot, and I think it carries over into the post-election. And what stands out about this election, several things, but at the top is clearly this divide within the Republican Party. This is, and I think I've said it on your show, this is historic, the fact that there was such a deep split, especially in these Senate races, and the fact that a sitting governor took such an active role in the primary. Usually, you never see that kind of really public participation. I mean, the governor went to Wood County and campaigned door to door against House Finance Committee Chairman Vernon Chris, and helped raise funds to try to defeat Vernon Chris. And what stands out to me this morning is a story in West Virginia Watch by Amelia Nicely and Lori Kersey, where they talked to House Speaker Roger Hanshaw. And look, Vernon Chris would not be the Finance Committee chairman in the House if Roger Hanshaw did not want him there. So he's Roger's choice to be the House Finance Committee chairman. And here you have a sitting governor of the same party who worked hard to defeat Vernon Chris. Here's what Hanshaw told West Virginia Watch, quote, "It is sad that the governor chose to insert himself where he did not belong rather than focusing on doing his job these past several months. He said the House leadership and all House members will always focus on things that matter to West Virginia and its people rather than the out-of-state interests that fund the governor's PACs and pollute our mailboxes. Memories in the legislature last a long time, and we will remember these past few weeks. Wow. Wow. Think about that. Those are two people that you talk about, people of the same party. And Hanshaw, who's a very cautious guy, is throwing down at the governor's feet.
0: And this divide within the Republican Party, it perplexes me, because the people that you're talking about, whether it's Tacubo, Vernon Chris, some of the others, you know, those are the two names that jump to mind right at the moment. Hop, it's not as if we're talking about liberals or far left progressives. These are guys who have voted to eliminate the state income tax. These are guys who have voted to strengthen abortion laws. As Tacubo pointed out on the show earlier, we're probably the most pro-Second Amendment state in the country. So it's not as if you're campaigning against guys who became Republicans yesterday. And I find that part of that perplexing. So I'm trying to figure out where the divide comes from. And it feels more like it is personality driven. It is more about, dare I say, process driven. Like, well, this is the way I want to do things, and I want people who support the way I do things.
17: Well, Dave, 2 points. And that's a good observation on your part. I think a couple of things. One is that, remember what it was about with Vernon Chris. Vernon Chris and there's some others.
0: Oh, that was personal, though. I think that was personal.
17: Well, that was personal, but also, and this goes down a rabbit hole a little bit, and I'll get into the personal in just a minute, is that, you know, Vernon Chris was among those who thought, well, this Hope Scholarship is getting expensive, you know, $300 million. And we support, you know, homeschooling and supportive of funding for non-public schools, and we're all in on that, but we got to watch our expenses here, and maybe we curtail this a little bit. Well, that really triggered the national school choice folks who didn't want to see any rollback in West Virginia, because West Virginia's become sort of the standard bearer nationally for having school choice. So that was a policy issue. On the personal issue, you know, Dave, have you ever had like a really small difference with your spouse, and before the day's over, it's become like a big fight?
0: Of course not, Hoppy. That never happens.
17: Okay, maybe not you. But sometimes, you know, little things become big things. And that's what's happened, I think, to a degree with the governor and some members of the legislature, is it starts out one place, and before you know it, it just kind of adds up. Now, let me add this, is that the governor of West Virginia, any governor of West Virginia, is in a very powerful position. He comes up with the budget. The legislature responds. He can veto parts of the budget. He is the chief executive of the state. He has tremendous authority. He can garner statewide attention anytime he wants. So you'd rather be in terms of power, you'd rather be the governor. But you need the cooperation of the legislature to accomplish your agenda. And now that is in question. Now that's in question. And you see what the House Speaker said. And we have to see now what happens with the Senate, because it ended up, as you guys have reported, kind of a push. So neither the Tacubo slate or the governor's slate has a distinct advantage right now. And they will be deal-making and squabbling between now and the December to try to figure out who has the advantage to be able to determine the leadership of the Senate.
0: Talking to Hoppy Kercheval, his commentary is posted at WVMetroNews.com. TJ and I spent some time talking yesterday, and admittedly, maybe we didn't spend enough time before the election, Hop, on the judicial races, but the outcome of those state Supreme Court seats and the Intermediate Court of Appeals caught a lot of people by surprise on Tuesday night.
17: Yeah, they really did, and I said in the commentary today, and I think TJ had a good observation on this, I think others have made this as well, is that independents were shut out of the Republican primary. So either vote in the judicial races or vote the Democratic ballot, it was up to them. And maybe those independents joined with Democrats and looked at the judicial races and said, okay, those incumbents are probably Republicans. I'm going to vote against them. And that may have contributed to what happened with the two sitting justices on the court. Of course, they weren't that well known because they were appointed. And also the ouster of Dan Greer as the Intermediate Court of Appeals judge, which I think was a surprise. So that could be one of the explanations. Do you agree or disagree with that?
0: I think you're in the ballpark because we've been, TJ and I were talking off air yesterday, and we're starting to dive into the voter turnout totals and the numbers. And I think a lot of independents who were otherwise disenfranchised, when they did go to the polls up, they went there and did exactly what you said. They went there, they took either a Democrat ballot or voted nonpartisan, and they were going to vote against whoever was in the chair at that moment. And it kind of, that's a hypothesis. We're putting that to the test, but that sure feels like what happened on Tuesday.
17: Here's another kind of related, it's not related specifically to the election news, but and you saw this, I'm sure, in your inbox, is Montague County now has more Republicans than Democrats.
0: Mm-hmm.
17: 22,006, not by many, 22,670 Republicans, 22,468 Democrats. So Democrats have the so the Republicans have the advantage in Montague County, which has traditionally been a Democratic county,
0: but
17: has been since. Go ahead.
0: I was going to say, but hop. Democrat ballots outnumbered Republican ballots in this primary 2-1 in Montague County.
17: How about that?
0: So, I mean, if you've got the registration, great, but if they don't come to the polls, what good does that do you?
17: Yeah, yeah. Now you have just four counties in West Virginia that have more Democrats: Boone, Logan, McDowell, Mingo, and Boone County is 41 registrations away from flipping. Boone County. So that, again, it's part of this arc that's been going on for 25 years in West Virginia of the switch to Republican registration domination.
0: What do you make? We're talking to Hoppy Kirchhoff. He's got his commentary at WVMetroNews.com. You also mentioned former Morgantown City Councilwoman Rachel Fetty Anderson wins the Democrat nomination for U.S. Senate, won big in her home county, Monongalia County. I've got a thought on that, but what do you make of that nomination?
17: Well, a couple things. One is that look, I live in Montague County. You work in Montague County, and I saw a lot of signs. She really, I don't know what she did in the rest of the district, rest of the state, but she campaigned hard here, and she did very. And she's well known in Montague County, your home county, because she was on city council for a long time. And in Montague County, she got 3,900 more votes than Jeff Kessler. And Kessler, former Senate president, former gubernatorial candidate from Ohio County. And she got 3,900 more votes than Kessler in her home county. Meanwhile, you go to Kessler's home county, Ohio, and he only got 1,400 more votes than Anderson in his home county. So guess what? That home county matters, and it helped push Anderson to that, what some would say, a surprising win. And now you have Rachel Fetty Anderson up against a big hill to climb, but she showed that she can campaign and win, taking on the most popular Republican in West Virginia, U.S. Senator, well, one of the most popular, Senator Shelley Moore Capito. So, and also it might be that Democrats thought, how about a new face and maybe a little more left of center face than somebody who's been around for a long time?
0: No,
17: what was your thought?
0: That I think there's something to that because we don't talk a lot about Democrats because, well, there aren't many of them left in West Virginia at this point. But remember, Bernie Sanders won the primary vote back in, what was that, 2016, the Hillary Clinton year, right? Bernie Sanders won West Virginia.
17: That's right.
0: He's popular among Democrats in West Virginia. So if you're a progressive voter, a progressive Democrat, do you want, I mean, same thing. Do you want somebody that's center left, that's Republican light, if you will? And that's my term. Or do you want somebody that's going to represent the things that you value? And I think there's something to that when they heard Rachel's messaging. So
17: yeah, it's just, and, you know, props to her. That's pretty impressive win by her. It's just going to be hard.
0: Yeah.
17: I mean, you just face the numbers in November. And as we talked about with voter registration, it just gets harder every election to overcome the numbers because she's going to have all the Democrats, every Democrat, and a whole bunch of independents. to try to pull the upset.
0: Hey, but before I let you go, back to the state races, do you think Democrats have an opportunity here to make some headway? They're not going to flip anything, but make some headway in November.
17: Yeah, I do, because of these single member districts. Well, we're gonna have a Senate race in Montague County, in the second central district. That's gonna be big. Is it the second or is it the?
0: It's the 13th. You talking about the Senate 13th. District? 13th. Yeah. Yeah.
17: 13th. You're gonna have a really good Senate race there with Williams and Oliverio. I mean, that's gonna be a very, very competitive race. So Democrats have a chance to flip there. And then these House races where you have single member districts. And you guys have covered that, where it's just easier for a candidate to go out and win a smaller number of voters. And you saw that, frankly, in the Republican primary, where 14 incumbent Republicans in the House got beat. So, yeah, there's a chance, an opportunity for viable Democratic House candidates to expand their numbers in the House for the first time in a long time.
0: Metro News Dean of Journalism Studies, Hoppy Kirchival, joining us today. How about that title? Huh? That's a new one I tried on today.
17: Just keep adding to it. Keep adding to it. That's fine. Hey, good job on election night, you and Jeff and the entire crew, and did a great job, so I enjoyed being part of it.
0: Well, thank you. Our executive producer was outstanding on election night.
17: Who was that?
0: Well, you. You were the assistant executive producer, weren't you?
17: I was just an assistant.
0: Oh, okay.
17: but enjoyed the coverage. Good job.
0: All right. Thanks, Hop. Appreciate you hopping on today. Thanks.
17: Thank you.
0: Hoppy Kirch will read his commentary this morning over at the website, WVMetroNews.com. Larry, we'll get to your phone call coming up on the other side of the break. We'll get to text as well, 304-TALK-304. 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
1: All right, Kathy Matea joins me now.
2: Here I am. I've made the tonight show. Man, this is a milestone. I'm just going to enjoy it. And just about the time I was thinking that, on the monitor in the dressing room, he said, and the music of Casey Mattia. I'm telling you, every time I start to think, man, I am so good, God just comes down, slaps me, and puts me right back in my place.
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0: 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Phone number's 800-765-TALK, 800-765-8255. Let's go to the phones. Let's head out to the Eastern Panhandle. Larry in Martinsburg. Hey, Larry.
1: Good morning. Can you hear me?
0: Yeah, buddy. What's on your mind?
1: Okay. I've been doing some research on all this Iran nuclear deal and just want to read what I discovered.
0: Sure.
1: In October of 2015, the U.S., Russia, and a multitude of other nations completed negotiations with an agreement with Iran to essentially control their nuclear

0: uranium beyond 3.67% until 2030. In 2018, Trump withdrew from the agreement, so Iran immediately started increasing its enrichment level. The Center for Arms Control and Non-Proliferation in May of 2025 declared that Iran had 400 kilograms of 60% enriched uranium.
1: Okay, what's your point?
0: My point is, everything was under control until Trump thwarted the agreement, probably because Obama negotiated it, and Trump has no idea what he's doing, nor does he really care, and that's my point, and I'm sure a lot of people will not agree with that, which is fine. That doesn't mean they're bad or anything. Everybody's entitled to their own opinion.
1: Absolutely. Larry, we appreciate the research. Thanks for letting us know. Appreciate it, buddy. Thank you. Larry in Martinsburg. Coming up, going to talk to friend of the show, political observer Robert Bolton from Fairmont State University. We're going to get into the election. Also, going to get into the decision. You've probably seen this in the news. The decision in South Carolina to overturn the murder conviction, a high-profile murder conviction. Do I have your attention? We'll talk to Robert about that coming up. More of your text as well, 304-TALK-304. TJ is on assignment today. He'll rejoin us tomorrow. Said he would not miss Steam Release. He'll be back for us tomorrow on the program. Starwalt scheduled to join us on tomorrow's show as well. We'll get to your text coming up. The text line, 304-TALK-304, 800-765-8255. Also, if you go to the website, WVMetroNews.com, we still have election results from Tuesday night. Some of these races, by the way, still too close to call. Some of these House races came down to 2, 3, 4, 5 votes. And we're going to have to see what happens in canvassing next week. But you get all that information at WVMetroNews.com. 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
3: It's a murder investigation underway in Hampshire County today after a shooting in the Slainsville community. Deputies and state police responded, finding a man dead of multiple gunshot wounds. A search of the nearby woods involved multiple law enforcement agencies and tracking dogs. The suspect was eventually taken into custody without incident and faces a murder charge. Authorities have not released the name of the victim or the suspect, and an investigation into what triggered the incident is ongoing. A man wanted for killing his wife in neighboring Ohio has been arrested near Morgantown.
4: U.S. Marshals say 50-year-old Robert Andrew Ross was arrested during a traffic stop on I-68 at about 4 in the afternoon. Ross is accused of shooting his wife Tuesday or Wednesday of this week in Alliance, Ohio, and then fleeing the scene. Local and state law enforcement assisted with the arrest. Ross will appear in Mon County before being extradited back to Ohio. I'm Mike Nolte for WVMetroNews.com.
3: Alpha Metallurgical Resources and Swedish engineering firm have announced plans to produce mining material here in West Virginia. The partnership between Alpha and a company called Sandvik was unveiled Wednesday by Governor Patrick Morrisey, a $25 million investment that Morrisey said will create 120 new jobs, but no announcement on where their manufacturing facility will locate, although the governor did note it'll be 100,000 square feet. 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
3: There's an announcement set for this afternoon to unveil the Hope Pathways Utilities and Energy Program at a school in Logan County. Governor Pat-

Patrick Morrissey will be on hand at the Ralph R. Willis Career and Technical Center in Stallings for that news conference at 1:30. Hope Gas runs the program, a mission to give students experience and workforce that may lead to a career in West Virginia. It's open to high school juniors and seniors. Willis facility is the second site in the state to host the program. From the Metro News Anchor Desk, I'm Chris Lawrence.

0: We'll get to your text coming up, 304-TALK, 304. Phone number is 800-765-TALK, 800-765-8255. Still decompressing from Tuesday's primary election results here in West Virginia. Some may say we're decomposing. I guess it's all in the eye of the beholder. Friend of the program, Robert Bolton, Fairmont State University political science professor, joins us. He was watching Tuesday. Also, get into a little something different with Robert as well. Robert, good morning. Thanks for joining us.
1: Hey, Dave, always glad to be on. Thank you for having me.
0: Let's start with this, and then we'll get back to the election stuff. Everybody needs a little break. But this story out of South Carolina, where the murder double murder conviction of Alex Murdaugh was overturned by the South Carolina State Supreme Court. The court ordered a new trial, saying that the woman who served as court clerk exercised improper external influences. So, I mean, this was a high profile case down in South Carolina. Robert, what do you make of all this?
1: Well, it's a very useful reminder why judges at the start of any criminal trial instruct everyone who's involved in the proceedings, be them the attorneys, the witnesses, the defendant, the jurors, but also court staff, why they are not supposed to discuss the proceedings with outsiders because of this exact type of issue. And all I can say is I actually read the opinion from the South Carolina Supreme Court this morning, and it was scathing in its criticism of the county clerk, Rebecca Hill, who was involved in these proceedings.
0: I saw a report that she was trying to sell a book, or thought somehow this would help sell a book.
1: Yes, not only was it supposed to be a little titillating that, you know, he was clearly guilty when he went to go testify in court, which is extremely unusual for a criminal defendant to do, and it was considered at the time by most legal commentators as a Hail Mary pass. But also, quite frankly, if you have a not guilty verdict, no one wants to buy a book about that because that makes it appear as an unsolved murder. But if, on the other hand, you obtain a conviction, suddenly the case has resolution and justice for the deceased. So her putting her thumbs on the scale actually ended up resulting in her getting a criminal conviction late last year, as a matter of fact, over
0: so,
1: this.
0: Robert, for folks who may not have been following, I realize I did the thing that I hate when we do this in the media. Explain to folks what the clerk did here that caused all of this controversy.
1: So basically what happened was Ms. Hill was speaking to the jurors at different points in the proceedings. So there's something called an ex parte communication, which means when someone involved in the legal system is talking with a third party outside of the observation of the judge. And in this particular case, the county clerk said comments that were considered prejudicial to Mr. Murdaugh receiving an unbiased jury and fair defense. For example, Ms. Hill said when he was getting ready to testify not to be fooled by his testimony, which was extremely compelling because he talked about finding his dead wife and son. And then also she commented on that when he decided that he was going to testify, that this was an epic day. And those individual small comments, maybe one of them by themselves would not have been sufficient to declare a mistrial or have this conviction overturned. But when they cumulatively indicate that the court itself and its staff have already adjudged this man as guilty, it put pressure on the jurors to return a guilty verdict because they're saying, in so many words, well, if the judge's staff, if the court system already thinks this guy is guilty, we're going to look foolish if we don't think he is guilty.
0: Talking to Robert Bolton, Fairmont State University political science professor. Robert, you were watching Tuesday night during the state primary election, specifically the Republican primary election. I'm sure you were watching in the weeks leading up to it. Here's my question to you, Robert. Have D.C. politics officially now arrived in West Virginia?
1: Yeah, I think to some degree it is. This has always been a little bit of a case for candidates. For example, I received dozens of mailers by the time Election Day arrived on Tuesday. And it was regularly, who is the most pro-Trump candidate? And you saw really, in my opinion, a pretty strong ideological divide within the Republican Party, because at this point, that's the only game in town. If you want to hold statewide or local elected office, absent a couple of municipalities and the token, you know, 10 delegates you have in the state legislature, you have to be a Republican to survive. Mm-hmm. And it became a division between the pro-business sector of the Republican Party and more of the social warriors, those who are concerned with those cultural issues. And you saw that divide with many of the mailers. It wasn't always a one-for-one. There are some who managed to thread the needle of appearing conservative on both of those. But you did see somewhat of a Republican Party civil war in this primary election.
0: And here's the part of that I told Hoppy, this perplexes me, Robert. So there's got to be other layers to this onion, because that is a simple way to describe it, and I agree with you. But those pro-business candidates, if you look at their history, they're conservative. I mean, yes. Robert, they voted to many of these guys who were supposedly against tax cuts voted to eliminate the income tax. They voted to prohibit boys and girls sports. I mean, all of these social issues have been dealt with by many of these people in the legislature. So I get that's more of a comment than a question to you. There's got to be more to it, because that is a simple way to case it. I totally agree. But there's really not that big of a divide there. There's got to be a divide somewhere else.
1: Yeah, and it's a question of, do you vote with this particular person 100% of the time or 95% of the time? And I think the greater issue you saw in all of this is a question within the legislature of who was pro-Patrick Morrissey as governor and who viewed him at more of an arm's length and don't really care for him much as a personal matter. And I do think that made a big difference. Yep. And quite frankly, you saw in this election the influence of a huge amount of outside money. I know with many of the mailers that I received, you would see that they were from Americans for Prosperity or other groups that are not necessarily headquartered in West Virginia. But yeah, overall, I do think it ultimately boiled down to more of a personality clash. For example, in the state Senate, it was a battle between supporters of Randy Smith, who is more closely aligned with the governor, and Tom Tacubo from the northern part of the state, who was received probably the majority of the criticism within the state during this primary race.
0: At least by the spending, that's certainly true. There was, Robert, $1 million, in the neighborhood of $1 million spent by political action committees on one state Senate race. And that's something we've certainly never seen.
1: Yeah, no, I mean, previously, I remember even 10 years ago, $100,000 was considered an extremely large amount. And if I remember correctly, even about 6 years ago, Harrison County had the most expensive state Senate race ever. It was about $500,000. Now, that what previously was something you would see in a congressional race, those levels of money are now being seen in local politics. I would be curious to also see what the amount was spent in the Supreme Court and the intermediate court races. I don't think it was as much, but I do believe that there was a pretty significant amount of money spent there as well.
0: Well, you know, Robert, the folks I have talked to since Election Day seem to think that got lost in the shuffle. It may have been the most important of any of the races on the ballot, but got lost in the shuffle with all of the attention that was on the state Senate and on particular House of Delegates races. And because of that, people were shocked at the results on Tuesday.
1: I personally was fairly surprised as well. I had a feeling before the race that Gerald Titus, was going to probably have a harder time because he was so new. He had only been appointed on December 12th, so he was somewhat of an unknown brand. But I suspected Tom Ewing, his problem was going to be the fact he had only one challenger with Bill Flanagan, who was a current incumbent House of Delegates member. But yeah, part of the problem I think with that is when it comes to judicial races, because of ethics rules, they are curtailed in what they're allowed to say, so it becomes more of a race about personalities. And most lawyers are relatively conservative personality-wise. They're buttoned down. They're restrained. The other thing is it's hard to explain to most people what the judiciary does. I'll just give you one brief anecdote. The one forum that you had for all the Supreme Court candidates was held about a week and a half before the election, after early voting had already started, and was hosted by the West Virginia Bar Association down at Stonewall Resort. I went to it, and there were exactly 13 people who showed up among the public. Me, my wife, and then about 11 other people I counted. And, it was live-streamed, but not many people watched it. And when it comes to the intermediate court, because it's a relatively new institution that only started about 4 years ago, there wasn't really, even though those are both hugely impactful positions, very few people were aware of what they did. They didn't even know who to vote for. I know I probably had a dozen people who called me and asked, well, who do you think would be a good candidate to vote for about that?
0: I've heard that. I've heard that, too, from anecdotally. Folks calling their friends who are either lawyers or in the legal system somewhere going, I don't know. What you tell me. Maybe I should have done that. Maybe I should have called you before the election, Robert.
1: Well, Dave, if you and I had wanted to have a conversation off the record, I would have been glad to make my suggestions. I will say one last thing about that, though. When it came to who was going to win, I knew in the latter days of the race, you saw a huge influx of ads, or at least I did, on both social media and via text messaging for Kirkpatrick. Now, perhaps he would have already won because he had decades of experience as a Raleigh County circuit judge and had overseen some pretty prominent national trials. But I do think that social media push towards the end helped put him over the top.
0: He's Robert Bolton, Fairmont State University political science professor, friend of the show. Robert, we appreciate your insight today. Thank you so much.
1: I appreciate you having me on, Dave, anytime.
0: Absolutely. 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
1: 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Let me see. Where do we leave off? Texter says, I support both Senators Tacubo and Smith, and I hope they put West Virginia first and work together. It appears that there's strong feelings on both sides that need resolved for the benefit of West Virginians. Let's see. Texter says, good morning, listening on WVLY, the watchdog from Wheeling, West Virginia. Well, thank you very much. We love Wheeling. Shelly Moore Capito, sailing back to another 6 years. So hit her up next interview with the clean water and sewer issues across the state and across the U.S. Her big interest has been getting fiber optic access for all in West Virginia. Internet is a necessity in today's world, but nothing trumps clean water access. Find out if she has given the issue any thought or a back burner issue. You know, the only thing a sitting United States senator can do is direct funding back to West Virginia for that. I mean, we'll ask about it, but you direct funding back for a specific issue, then it's got to be up to localities. That's really where this has to start, is local public service districts in some areas of the state are either not equipped or don't have the funds to keep up, and this is sort of the issues you get. 304 Talk, 304. Hey, Dave, I think the decision to exclude independent voters came back to bite the Republican Party. Yes, they have the right to close their primary, but they should have not included them a few years ago, only to tell them that they're not allowed to vote in the primary. The optics are terrible. Independents were included for 30 years up until now. In fact, Democrats didn't open their primary until, I think it was 2016. They didn't open their primary to independent voters. And now Republicans close the door. Independent voters who do not want to be affiliated with one party or another, but still might vote on your ticket. How do they react in November? Are some of these seats that were won by the governor's slate, are they in question in November? I think that's a legitimate question to ask. And I don't know. I mean, to go through each single-member House district and try to understand the demographics and the voting block there, I mean, that takes a lot of analysis. But if you're an independent voter and you were disenfranchised and you didn't get a chance to weigh in the primary, are you going to go support candidate A, or are you going to cast a protest vote for candidate B, or in this case, candidate D, if you will? I think Democrats are in a good position. If I'm Mike Pushkin, I said this yesterday, chair of the Democrat Party, state Democrat Party chair, I would feel pretty good heading into November. You're not going to flip majorities, certainly not, but it's small steps. And if you can pick off a few seats, a couple in the Senate, a few in the House, that is going to be an achievement right now. That's going to be an achievement. And it should say something, too. I'll go this far, and should say something about leadership on the other side, that under your watch, your party has lost momentum. Final break. Back to wrap things up. This is Talk Line from the Incova Insurance Studios.
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0: 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Couple more texts, 304-TALK, 304. Dave, I enjoyed the interview with Tom Takubo. He seems like a very reasonable guy, and I think the Chris Pritt team tranny mailer against Takubo was the most reprehensible kind of mudslinging. However, don't be surprised if Takubo uses similar mudslinging against his Democrat opponent when we get closer to November.
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2: Patrol is using a new tool to crack down on lead-foot drivers, especially in construction zones. We'll have more on that coming up in just moments. But first, let's start with a look at that forecast. It's not exactly feeling like the middle of May right now, as the temperatures are still a little bit on the cool side today. Thank you for joining us for 7 News at Noon. I'm John Walkup. So how are things looking outside right now? Let's go ahead and take a live peek outside over the Highlands. Look at that. We've got that camera up and running, and it looks good out there. Got some raindrops on the Highlands cam there. Traffic, you can see one direction moving along, but backed up in another direction. Not sure my east and west there, Zach, but maybe you can help me with that. But the question is, we'll see more rain showers this afternoon. Let's send it on over to Storm Tracker 7 meteorologist Zach Gaskley for a first check of that forecast. Good afternoon to you, Zach.
3: Hey, good afternoon, John. Yeah, I think the backed up traffic is in the westbound lane. So again, looks like if you're heading eastbound, no problems. But if you're heading westbound, maybe still some delays due to construction there. But of course, the main thing you notice is the rain and also the dreary weather. Let's go ahead and take a live look outside here. Just at 2 Mile Hill, you can see the traffic there in the westbound lanes. Looks like it's still flowing, so that's always good, even though it is a little bit slower. Temperatures, they have not warmed up that much. We're at 46 degrees outside and a little bit of a breeze making it feel like 41 right now. So again, a little kind of a raw day, honestly. We're in the middle to upper 40s, and they have a few breaks in those clouds off to the west, so they're in the low 50s right now. But I do expect maybe some breaks in the clouds as we head later into the afternoon. And when you compare it to where we were yesterday, again, most of us almost 20 degrees cooler than where we were yesterday. Some spots feeling a little bit better, but still it is kind of chilly outside, especially for the 14th of May. Radar wise, still got some spotty, spotty sprinkles, maybe some spotty light showers around the area. Some areas in eastern Ohio are faring a little bit better. It looks like the bulk of it is in western Pennsylvania. And again, for the rest of the day, expect that much cooler weather to continue. Overcast skies, maybe a few peaks of sunshine as we head later into the afternoon towards sunset. We'll see a really good clearing as we head overnight tonight. Of course, be on the lookout for those spotty light rain showers. Not a soaking rain, but sure, they will wet things up and they might leave a few raindrops on your car or something like that. But still, I am tracking a major time temperature warm up as we head into the weekend. Of course, I'll have more details on that coming up. John?
2: All right, Zach, thanks. Well, new at noon, the Ohio State Highway Patrol is using a new tool to catch speeders on highways. They've been using it specifically in construction zones on the Ohio Turnpike. Now, this big semi-truck, which was seized during a drug arrest, is now a speed radar on 18 wheels. Two troopers inside locate speeders in construction zones and radio head to ground units so they can be pulled over. Troopers say there's a big reason people need to slow down in work zones.
4: Person's life out there on the side of the roadway just trying to do their job. They're not always protected by a concrete wall. In some cases, it's just cones or barrels that separate them from traffic. So it's imperative that motor in public, that person behind their wheel, pays attention to what they're doing to keep themselves safe.
2: Last year, troopers issued more than 2,100 citations in work zones. Almost exactly half of them were speeding tickets for drivers going at least 20 miles per hour over the speed limit. Covering Jefferson County now at noon, police in Steubenville are still investigating a reported shooting that sent one man to the hospital. Officers were called to Hollywood Boulevard Tuesday around 6 p.m. for shots fired, and soon after, a man showed up at Trinity West ER with a gunshot wound. Police say his injuries are not life-threatening, and he's since been transferred to a Pittsburgh hospital for treatment. The investigation is still ongoing. Stay with 7 News for updates. Meantime, Bel Air Police Department's phone service remains out of order today. We checked not too long ago. Those lines are still down. Now, to reach the police department, just call 911 or Central Dispatch. That number is 740-699-0429. Again, the phone number of Central Dispatch is 740-699-0429, and we'll keep you updated on any changes. 7 News is your local election headquarters with the West Virginia primary now in the books. The focus shifts to the November general election. We spoke to Governor Patrick Morrisey to get his thoughts on the primary. He tells us that approximately 70% of the candidates his administration and affiliated political action committees were backing won their races. He hopes to use this winning coalition to raise the standard of living across the Mountain State, but he's looking forward to working with all of the winners.
5: It's important that people come together and unify, and that they continue to zero in and focus on the things that are going to lift West Virginia up. We need clean water. That's important. We need good infrastructure, and we also need to focus on economic development that is zeroing in on the fundamentals. We do that, we're going to lift up our standard of living. We're going to get better paying jobs.
2: Governor Morrisey also thanked the poll workers across the state for their efforts in ensuring the election ran smoothly. Well, this week is National Police Week, leading up to National Peace Officer Memorial Day tomorrow. To honor the occasion, the Wheeling Police Department held their 13th annual Law Enforcement Memorial last night. The keynote speaker this year was Matthew L. Harvey, the U.S. Attorney for the Northern District of West Virginia. This ceremony honors the officers from the Wheeling Police Department, as well as officers across the state and nation that have been killed or injured in pursuit of upholding the law and protecting their communities.
6: And Wheeling police officers since its inception in 1806 that have paid the ultimate sacrifice and gave their lives in the line of duty. And then we're adding a name this year, and that's Jericho, our canine, who died tragically last year during a training accident.
2: Last night's memorial also featured a performance by the pipe and drum band, the West Virginia Highlanders out of Elkins, and a 21-gun salute by the Wheeling Police Department's Honor Guard. The Weirton Fraternal Order of Police gathered yesterday to mark National Police Week and honor the sacrifices officers make on and off the job. During a ceremony held on the steps of the Weirton Municipal Building, the speakers reflected on the reality behind the badge, reminding the crowd that police officers are also mothers, fathers, sons, daughters, sisters, and brothers who leave home each day with no guarantee they'll make it back.
7: There are those police officers who, through their courageous deeds, have lost their lives, or have become disabled in the performance of duty and in recognition of the service given by the men and women who might, who night and day, protect us through the enforcement of our laws.
2: The ceremony also recognized Patrolman Adam Mortimer for his bravery while trying to save a young girl after a tragic accident. Leaders highlighted the dedication and sacrifice officers make to protect their communities. Also, one of the region's own will be remembered today in Washington, D.C. Trooper Nicholas Caton will be one of 363 law enforcement officers honored tonight during the 38th annual Candlelight Vigil. The event is put on by the National Law Enforcement Officers Memorial Fund. The names of the fallen officers will be read and added to the National Law Enforcement Officers Memorial. Trooper Caton will be one of 12 officers from the state of Ohio being honored. Trooper Caton died last October in an accident while helping the driver of a disabled tractor trailer on Route 11 in Mahoning County. Well, looking into Belmont County now, the Bridgeport Board of Education met last night covering everything from student awards to staff recognition. But one of the biggest highlights was welcoming a new leader. Trina Kropka has been named director of The Bridge, a new school project aimed at creating opportunities for both students and the community. Kropka, a former Bridgeport parent, says she's excited to give back to the district that gave so much to her own family.
8: Oversight of a little bit of everything that's going on there. I'm most looking forward to being with the students and spending time with them and helping them make career path decisions and seeing them through to their futures.
9: When she was interviewing, she said, "This position is something I'm really passionate about. I want to connect with people. I want to connect with kids." And she's going to come in here and she's going to light up the Bridge, and we're going to keep rocking and rolling here in the Bridgeport School District. Couldn't be more proud to have her here.
2: Superintendent Brent Ripley praised her passion and work ethic, saying he and the board expect great things ahead. One group of local leaders are giving back to downtown Wheeling. Recent graduates of the Leadership Wheeling program are hosting a cleanup day right now until 1 o'clock. The effort is part of their class project, something each graduating group takes on to make a positive impact in the community. This year's class of 24 says it's a simple way to give back and help keep Wheeling looking its best. Well, time now for some trending news. Ohio's black bear population is growing, and ODNR is asking for your help to report observations. The agency says you can report your sightings through an official reporting tool available on the ODNR's website. Black bears are rare in Ohio and are considered a state endangered species. Some reproducing female bears have been consistently spotted in northeast Ohio, including in Ashtabula County. Well, don't go anywhere. Still ahead at noon, Zach is back with a full check of that forecast as we take another live look outside. Was the Highlands there? We're a little gray there. Maybe the camera's feeling because of the skies there. But now let's take a look at your stock report.
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12: Hello everyone, from the Watchdog, I'm Darnell Foster. With a look at your local weather forecast for your Thursday, clouds and sunshine, a cool afternoon, high near 57. The overnight low of 47 degrees under mostly cloudy skies. Those clouds are breaking for sunshine for your Friday. Temperatures are in the low 70s for daytime highs. Have yourself a great day, everyone, from the Watchdog. I'm Darnell Foster.
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0: Rick live on the Donna Gilbert Show, 12:11 on this Thursday, and 50 degrees in downtown Wheeling, high near 60. Kind of cold out there, isn't it, Lola?
1: There Not you. Just kinda.
0: Kinda.
1: It's cold.
0: And what a wild show. We got Michael Presley coming back tonight for his big performance in Moundsville. In a month, we'll have him. We got Justin Seerdorf for the Scottish Rite Gun Bash this Saturday. Also, we have a steak frying war we're talking about. We have tickets for sale for Mountaineer tickets on the way as well. Herc's Bar Shane will be here next week, Howard and Bob. He's out of town. And Kerry Brown from TV7 will be here at 12:30. But right now, we have Joe Pettit and Bear live here in the studios.
2: You messed that up, Donnie. It's the legend, Joe Pettit.
0: Oh, that's true. The legend. The legend, oh, Joe Pettit.
3: I don't know about a legend.
0: Oh, we think you are.
3: Well, I thank you for that.
0: You know, you're like the voice of Cameron.
3: That's what
2: he's
3: I hear.
2: Donnie Gilbert of the rural Marshall County. Yeah.
0: Yeah.
3: Yes.
0: Yeah, that's what he is. Thank you, Jill. Jill's here, by the way. And anyway, so guys, big benefit for a great guy this weekend.
3: Yeah, benefit ride for Coach Tim Brown. A dinner and a ride, ATV ride, UTV ride out at Mason's Bar to help him get through the cost of this cancer treatment he's going through.
2: Yeah, and Joe, exactly what is a benefit ride for those who may have never been one before or know what it is?
3: Well, it is very unique. That's what you sign up for. $25, you get a ticket for a dinner, and you get there. We'll have people checking in, take your side-by-sides, your dirt bikes, your four-wheelers, and you're just going on a long ride. You're going to be led by Stephen Jobs, a.k.a. Muscles. You know, everybody in Cameron's got a nickname. But he's going to take everybody for a ride out on Fish Creek. Fish Creek to us, but out on Fish Creek. And then they come back to the bar, and we're going to have a gun raffle. We're going to have all kinds of items for a Chinese raffle and food available. It's going to be a good time. You know, come out, bring a friend, and make a difference to help Coach Tim Brown.
0: What a great guy.
3: He is. I mean, the amazing support we've gotten countywide, former students, former players, classmates. I mean, Bear, you played for Coach Brown, correct?
2: Yeah, he was basketball. I had the trifecta with him, football, basketball, and track. So, yep.
3: Yeah, I mean, he's just one of those guys.
2: Also coached with him at West Green, yep.
0: Bear still holds the record in the 110 high meter hurdles, right?
3: Yeah. He ran through them all.
2: Yep.
0: He broke them all.
2: First one to break off.
3: He knocked them all.
2: 10 of them. First person.
3: Yep. That's the record.
0: Oh, that's funny.
4: They had to get all new hurdles after Bear was done.
0: He's carrying a shot put in a disc is when he did it.
2: Yeah. Coach Swigert wouldn't let me back on the track. You stay outside the fence.
3: Speaking of, Coach Swigert donated for this. He donated things for the Chinese auction. Like I said, there's been so many people have been reaching out because they just care. This is just the footprints that Coach Tim Brown's left. I mean, Tim Brown, there was a point whenever I was underemployed, he called me up and offered to let me and my family move into his basement in Columbus and said, I'll get you a teaching job out here and you'll coach with me. Not too many people will do that.
0: Wow.
3: That was my wife's first introduction to the Brown family.
0: Wow.
3: That is a true story. I mean, he is one of those people. He goes to everything. He supports everything. And now he gets to reap the benefits and get to see the seeds that he's sown throughout his life.
0: Wow.
2: Yeah, and with this, I mean, when did he start coaching back in Cameron? Do you remember, Joe?
3: He came right after I graduated.
2: 89, 90, somewhere in there.
3: He came in 90. He came in 90.
2: 90 for basketball, correct, was the first time? Yep.
3: Yep, I graduated in 89. He came back and coached you and my brother.
2: Yeah, I knew he started basketball in 90. I couldn't remember. I know he was football with us at 90 for the state, too, but I couldn't remember track if he was earlier than that. But it was – no, we had Crutch and Coach Swigert for my freshman year.
3: Yes.
2: So, yeah, it would have been 90.
3: Yes.
2: And then I did some time at West – over in West Green coaching. Then he moved up here, and actually it was, the funny thing was he moved like 5 miles from me. So, yeah, we got to spend lots of time up here where he coached at Groveport for probably 7 or 8 years, I'm guessing, maybe, and then moved back to Cameron.
3: Right.
2: And how long has he been back at Cameron as the
3: actual football
2: coach?
3: As actual football coach, that would have been, 2020?
2: Yeah, it was 1920.
3: Because we had the COVID year, because I announced down at JM Stadium when we were playing down there. And we didn't.
2: Donnie let you have his mic?
0: Hey, wait a minute.
3: He made me bring my own.
0: Hey, wait a minute. What?
2: You had to bring your own. He's like, no, you don't.
3: I'd bring my own.
2: Bring that one.
0: COVID.
3: And they put me on the sideline with a box.
0: Yeah. COVID.
2: Yeah. What's that guy doing up there in the booth with a megaphone? What's
0: yeah. Don't give him a microphone. Guys, what time does this start on Saturday?
3: Okay, sign-ups are at 10 a.m. to 11:50. The ride's going to start at 12.
0: Okay.
3: But if people want to come out there, they don't want to get the dinner ticket, they can show up for $10. They can sign up for the ride that day and get the wristband and go on the ride. And then dinner's at 6. If you bought a ticket to eat, you come and eat at 6 p.m. And then at 6:30, we're going to start the drawings for the Chinese auctions.
0: Nice.
3: And the gun bash. Yes, it's going to be a big... I'm praying. The weather right now is looking like it's going to be a beautiful day, 80 degrees.
0: Ooh.
3: With maybe, yeah, so a first warm day, get everybody out there, and just community. I mean, this is all about community, small town America.
0: Yes,
3: it's what we do in the Ohio Valley.
0: I love it.
4: Very cool.
0: And for a good guy.
3: Yes.
2: They do the $25 dinner ticket, does that include the ride, or is it $10 for the ride also?
3: Well, no, $25 dinner ticket gets you the ride. Now, you have to provide your own ride, obviously. We're not going to give you wheels.
2: Yeah.
3: But, yeah. Well, I've had people ask that.
2: $10 for a ride only. So $10 for a ride only or $25, you get the ride and the dinner.
3: Yes, sir.
4: You've really had people ask that. That's pretty funny.
0: It is.
3: Well, it's a legit question, though.
0: It is.
3: If you're not familiar with this.
4: I guess.
0: Right. And I'm going to talk to Michael Presley and see if we can, Elvis's son, by the way, can make it out there and do something.
3: Yeah. That would be great.
2: Elvis's son at Mason's.
0: Yes. Hey, we got him on at 1:30. We'll talk him into going to Cameron on Saturday.
3: That'd be great.
0: Well, we'll work on it, Bear. You call in, Bear. We got him.
2: Yeah, I'll let you handle that one. I think,
0: okay, fine. I will. I'll bring my own mic then. Fine.
2: All right. I'll share. I know there's been a few of these, Joe, and I've actually never been to one myself, so I have some questions here.
0: All right.
2: Coming down from Columbus. Like between noon and 6, what happens at Mason's during that time if people are out there? Is there stuff going on at that point, or is everybody on the ride and it kind of picks back up at 5 or 6 o'clock?
3: It's going to pick back up, but between that time, we're going to have music playing. We're planning on having music. I mean, Dave Kenny, DJ Dave, he's planning on bringing out some equipment. We'll have some music playing, but it's just going to be mostly preparations for that afternoon, that evening, when everybody gets back. But, you know, Mason's Bar will be there to serve and entertain.
4: Nice.
2: Okay, so basically from noon to 5, there'll be music and stuff playing there, but you guys will be doing a lot of prep, and all the riders will be out. Going around Fish Creek out there. I'm assuming there's different stops that they go to. They have a kind of a path that they pretty much figured out at this point.
3: Yeah, like I said, Stephen Jobes, he led the one for another ride. That's what it's a. From what I understand, it's a pretty easy ride. It's not going to be real complicated for people to just cruise around and enjoy the company of others and just a good day out on your vehicles.
2: Okay, and
3: how Greenfield
2: Ridge. An off-road, people with vehicles, like a normal vehicle won't be able to, like a truck won't be able to go right now.
3: No.
2: It's kind of a side-by-side to get to where they're
3: going. Side-by-side, four-wheeler. I've got some kids here from school that are going to come do the ride. They're going to take their, whatever they're riding, their dirt bikes and stuff like that, just to be part of it to support Coach Brown.
2: Okay, and then you get back, 6 o'clock is dinner, 6:30, the drawings start. Drawings, I'm assuming... you just buy a ticket? You said it's a Chinese auction. You just buy and put in whichever one you want, or is it like a live auction? Is there anything live auctioned off, or is it all?
3: Not that I'm aware of, live auction. Yeah, nothing live auction. We're going to do Chinese auction. There are raffle items, but we have the gun tickets. We have not sold all of them currently. There'll be some for sale there. We do have a lot of tip boards. It's been amazing the amount of items that have been coming in from just the community. like his class of 82 donated a big basket. And then the class of 85 donated the baskets. We've got lined up for overflow parking up on at Cottrell's. We'll get that figured out, but we have people arranging that for overflow for people bringing trailers to haul their UTVs and ATVs.
2: Okay, and then how late do you anticipate, like 6:30 the drawings, and I'm sure that's when the music, and I'm sure there'll probably be some drinks and things flowing out there. So how late at night do you anticipate this going to? Is there like an end time, or is it just until the last person leaves?
3: So the last person leaves is what I've got. But our drawings, nice. We will be out of drawings by, if we start drawing at 6:30, the gun tickets should all be done by 9. But it depends on how long these tip boards go.
2: Mm-hmm. I'm expecting a very late night.
5: There are a lot of tip boards out there, too, okay?
3: Yes.
0: I love this.
2: All righty.
0: This is great.
2: And as far as drinks, all the drinks and stuff, alcoholic drinks have to be bought through the bar, right? It's not a BYOB,
3: yes.
2: Correct?
3: Yes. Well, yeah. They have to be bought that way because I imagine the parking lot rules. I don't know. I'm really not sure on that, how they work that out there. I've never worked with Masons through this. But, yes, the bar will be open. I know we have two bartenders working it that they arranged, and I hear they're very good.
4: It's good to see such community involvement for this.
2: Yep. So inside the bar will be the music and stuff, or is there out? Do you know that yet, Joe? Outside,
3: we got
2: like,
3: canopies
2: set up to eat.
3: We got canopies. Okay. We got canopies coming. We're going to be set up outside because Masons is not. It's not going to be big enough to handle what I'm expecting. I mean, it's not going to be Jambo, but it's going to be pretty good for the Craig. It may not be like Biggie Bash.
2: Yeah. All right, yeah, so awesome. And you want to run through it again one more time, Joe, for everybody to know exactly what we're talking about in case they just got on and who it's benefiting and what it's all about one last time here for us?
3: Yeah, benefit ride for Coach Tim Brown, benefit ride and dinner, May 16th out of Mason's Bar on Fish Creek. Sign-ups are going to be 10 a.m. to 11:50. Ride starts at 12, dinner at 6, $25 per ticket. We got pulled pork, baked beans, coleslaw, mac and cheese, noodles, roll, and dessert. Mason-Dixon Barbecue is doing the pulled pork. Mm-mm. Harry's Catering is doing the noodles.
0: Mm,
3: mac and cheese is supposed to be by Izzy's food truck. So we've got all kinds of people commuting. I mean, Esther Allen, who's a neighbor to Tim, she did the dinner rolls. She's a great cook. So she volunteered to do that. We've got all these people. I mean, Sons of Maggoty are taking care of the guns and Yaders Outdoors here in Cameron helping out with that. It, like I said, it's just a great community. Come out. Support the community. Bring a friend. Make a difference. All proceeds go to support Tim Brown, who's been a great coach in the community, a teacher, and just a stand-up guy in life. He supports everybody else. Now it's time for us to support him.
0: Great news.
4: Awesome.
0: You guys are the best.
2: And as far as Tim is doing, I know he coached football and he doesn't coach basketball anymore, correct? He gave that up, or is he still an assistant on basketball?
3: He gave it up. He's still the track coach. I'm just going to tell you, he went through his 25 treatments. He did not miss a full day of school from them. He went over, did them every morning, came back, taught in the afternoon. He's already planned his football practices for the summer, so he is planning on going.
0: Wow.
4: Awesome.
2: And since we have let's shift it a little bit, since the Voice of the Dragons is on here, Joe, how long have you been announcing the football games now?
3: Since 2009.
0: Wow.
3: I took over for Bob Baird. You know, for you and I, that's the Voice of the Dragons.
2: Yeah.
3: I am the current voice.
2: Was there anybody between you, if there's anybody between you and Mr. Baird or not?
3: Nope. I just hope to keep up to the standard he set.
2: Okay, with that, and I've seen the football. They got a pretty big, for people, who had the football kickoff game. Have you seen the update on that yet and have any details about it for against Clay Battelle, Joe?
3: It's at Clay Battelle. Unfortunately, I don't get to announce it. I'm very disappointed on that one. It is the kickoff for the state.
4: Oh, wow.
3: Metro News of the week.
0: Wow.
2: Yeah, so it'll actually be broadcast on, what, Fox Sports Pittsburgh? Is that what it's on when they do those? I think I saw. So.
3: Yes, from my understanding, that's what it'll be on.
2: Yeah.
3: No, it's amazing. I wish I was the one getting to announce that.
2: Well, maybe let's do something here. We need a home and away broadcasters like they do on everything.
4: Yeah,
2: else.
0: Yeah.
3: You know what?
2: Get you guys up in there.
3: Yeah, I'll just carry a boombox with a Bluetooth speaker, and we'll just go with that, right?
0: There you go.
5: Just like you had to, just use whatever you had to take down to John Marshall. Would let you use his equipment. Just take that over.
0: Yeah, the COVID days.
3: Well, I've got it under glass in case of COVID. Break glass.
5: Yeah. There we go.
0: Well, good, Joe. We need you on here more often.
3: Hey. Getting hold of me. I appreciate it. Anything Bear, to put up Cameron.
0: I think Bear wants all the limelight on you.
3: Hey,
5: no.
3: Anything to promote Cameron.
5: There's only so much I can keep track of being in Columbus still, but I do my best.
0: All right, you do.
3: You do a great job. Well, we appreciate you.
0: Thank you, Joe.
5: Anything else we need to know, Joe?
3: No, just come out. Come out and support, and just come out. I mean, you're going to see old friends here. Come out. If you're not from Cameron, come out. We'll make you welcome.
0: Bear, I'll buy a ticket, and somebody can use it that can't afford it, because I can't make it.
5: There we go. So Donnie's buying a ticket.
0: Jill, you want to buy one, too?
5: I appreciate it.
4: Sure.
0: All right, Jill will buy one as well. All right, so there's two more tickets. We know we
3: There we go. Thank you.
0: We know we made $50.
3: There you go. Yes, that helps. Every bit helps.
0: Thank you, Joey.
3: Hey, thank you.
0: Bear, we'll see you or hear from you, too. All right, Bear?
5: Yeah, sounds good.
0: All right, now we have to go to the phone line once again, and we're going to go to David Robbins. Hi.

0: What I like about these seats, I call them the outdoor club seats.
1: Yeah. You know, under the
0: concrete or what you want to put. But you turn around, the bathroom is right there. The beer stand's right over there. They're the greatest seats
1: ever.
0: And if
1: it rains, you're not getting wet.
0: No, you're not. Unless you're great. Unless it's blowing sideways. But by that point, you're going to be hiding anyway.
1: Right.
0: But, Dave, I mean, it's great. I mean, I think it's going to be a good deal.
2: Yeah, and one really nice thing, too, is that each ticket has a sport on it from John Marshall.
0: Right.
2: So if you check that particular sport, half of the proceeds for that $10 goes towards that sport.
1: Mm-hmm.
0: Ooh. I better check mine off.
1: There you go.
2: Yeah.
0: I might do that. Dave McLaughlin's calling me. He knows that I'm on the air right now. Anyway, you know, he's a commissioner. But
1: the best is I was planning on buying tickets and knew that Hadley was going to be selling them before Mark and Dana did. They bought them off someone else and didn't realize yet because they hadn't passed them out to them yet.
0: Wow.
1: Oh, well. So then they had to buy more.
0: They had to buy more. And like you are, too. I bought a bunch myself, so I don't care.
2: I did, too.
0: And why not? I'll take those tickets. I mean, you can't go wrong. I mean, everybody talks about, I got front row.
1: I don't care. At front row, you don't get to see the game as well. You need to be up a little bit.
0: Okay, but
1: I think
0: if you have the front row and you had a couple brewskis during the blue line special, and instead of
1: you
0: have
1: to walk all the way up those steps to go to the bathroom.
0: You turn around and you're like, going, huh. You know, I had great seats until that point.
1: Until that point.
0: But when we play Pitt on the away side, they're great seats because you can yell at them. You go, really? You couldn't get a scholarship here, so you ended up at Pitt. You know, terrible deal. So, but no, we sold a lot of tickets so far.
2: Yeah, they've sold close to 600, I think, total. And a big shout out to the Hartley Law Group for donating.
0: Oh, yes.
2: I mean, that was a huge donation that Dean Hartley made, and we're very thankful for it. Dean's actually on our committee with,
0: yes,
2: obviously with you as well, Donnie.
0: Yeah, and you too.
2: Mm-hmm. Yeah.
0: You know, so it's a good time. We meet once a month normally and give away lots of money.
2: Yep.
0: And
2: for a good cause.
0: It is. And once again, congrats on your campaign. What went really well. And we'll see what you have to offer in the next 4 years.
2: I'm looking forward to it. I appreciate it. Thank you.
0: We're going to watch you like a hawk. All right. Well, David, thank you for taking time in. Once again, then go today to John Marshall until 4. And
1: Drawings tomorrow.
2: Yeah.
0: Tickets for the Mountaineers. I mean, you know. And they're calling 5 and 7. I think they're going to be more like 9 and 3.
2: I like that.
1: I hope so.
0: Maybe 10 and 2.
2: Yeah.
0: Maybe some luck, 11 and 1, and maybe to run the table on 12 and 0. We'll have host a game in Morgantown. Sounds good.
1: I mean, it sounds good.
0: Yeah.
2: Yeah.
1: Is it reality? I don't know, but it sounds.
0: It
1: good.
0: Sounds fantastic. All right, so great. All right, well, thank you, David. We'll talk to you again soon, and let us know who wins tomorrow.
2: All right, thanks so much. Appreciate it.
0: Really good.
1: Thanks,
0: so,
1: Dave.
0: Kerry Brown is going to be here shortly from TV7, and you know, I love the Joe Pettit benefit. Joe Pettit will be the benefit for Tim Brown tomorrow or Saturday at Mason's, and it's a pretty neat little deal.
1: Mm-hmm.
0: And you know, Tim Brown's a great guy, bear a camera guy. And, you know, I was out there last week doing the senior dinner dance, and we had a blast. We didn't have a lot of kids, but most of the kids had graduated, but we had fun. And
1: good.
0: Great community out that way, and their Mountaineer colors, too. But keep in mind, now, Herc Sparshane is not going to be on today. He'll be on next week. He had to go to Florida to someone on some special thing. So
1: okay.
0: We placed him with Justin Sindorf from the Scottish Rite. And talking about his gun bash on Saturday. And then another edition, Mike Presley will be here.
1: How about
0: you meet
1: that?
0: Him before?
1: Oh, yeah.
0: Yeah.
1: He's been on
0: Lola
1: a couple times.
0: Lola dated him,
1: here.
0: I think, for a little while. But did you, Lola, you date Mike?
3: That would be a no. No, I haven't had the privilege.
0: I know. None of us have on that point. Anyways, 12:33, maybe Kerry Brown's going to pop in next. We'll find out more right here from the Watchdog Network.
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0: October 7th, 1238. And I love Chicago.
1: I love Chicago, too. All versions of them, to be honest.
0: And they're good. And a lot of horns and everything else. Peter Cetera one on his own after that. And he's a good-looking guy. Mm-hmm. He looks kind of fake in some ways. But, you know, Peter Cetera. Lola, you like him?
2: Yeah.
1: Yeah, right. I love Chicago with them, but the Chicago, the original Chicago with all of the horns and stuff, they were great, too. Yeah. I love all iterations.
0: If we can't get Lola to date with Mike Presley, we'll find out if she can get one with Peter Cetera.
2: Why are you trying to?
0: Gonna get you to date with somebody, I'm telling you that right now. But
1: trying to play matchmaker for you.
2: I'm frustrated.
0: Yes, frustrated, okay. Alone. Anyway, Mountaineers on fire. They took care of Kansas last week.
1: I know. And what's funny,
0: you know, we're now a baseball school, too, in Morgantown. But, you know, you think about on the Facebook side of things, wait till West Virginia comes and gets a taste of the Jayhawks. And they run their mouth, and we swept them.
1: We swept them.
0: 10-run rolled them in the last game.
1: That was awesome.
0: But they're playing tonight at 6:15 right here on the Watchdog. And then they will be Friday at 6:15 and then Saturday at 12:45 right here on the Watchdog Network. And I can't wait if we sweep and they lose one, we win it all.
1: Nice.
0: Baby. Nice. Yeah, I thought you were ice baby.
1: Nice.
0: nice, baby. And tomorrow morning show, Howard and Bob, Pine Room 12 to 3, Slatter and Stack 3 to 5, and Better's Last Stand 5 to 6. Nice show as well. And Saturday, there will be no Dr. George's show. Mountaineers will be at 12 to 45. And then Sunday, the Polka Shookies. The Polka Shookies, man. That's great. Anyway, we have a blip in program today, but she's tied up, but she'll get here as soon as possible. And if not, we'll be fine.
1: We'll be fine.
0: Keep in mind, now you come to the bingo tonight?
1: Uh-oh. And it's the last one before, no. Someone said something about they're going to cut it off until fall after tonight, but I didn't know.
0: What's that?
1: Mingo.
0: No.
1: No, you're still continuing it. Good.
0: Right.
1: Good.
0: Yeah, well, at least tonight.
1: I wanted to do tonight, but I have a... it's called a purse party, but it's actually, it's a craziness. So Jody from Twice as Nice does these every year up at the Sonnenbohr Shelter up in Ogilby. So basically you buy a ticket and you get some wine and you get some stuff. But when they draw your ticket, there's all these purses and bags and you get to pick from everything that's up there. But she has strippers, she has drag queens, she has music, she has all kind of stuff, and it's like, I guess, this huge, big blast of a party, so it just happened to be tonight. So I'm not going to make Mingo tonight, but hopefully, next week, if you have it, I shall be there.
0: Surprise to me. We'll see how it works out.
1: Okay.
0: Anyway, the top 10 most addicting foods on the planet. Are you girls ready to play? Lola?
1: Sure.
0: Okay, so I'm going to write this down here and keep in mind. What do you think? Jill, you're first.
1: The top addicting?
0: Most addicting foods on the planet.
1: Chocolate.
0: Yes, number 5. Lola?
2: Potato chips.
0: Yep, they're number 7. Well, you guys are 2 for 2. Like, normally we're like hanging out and I'm writing it down on a piece of paper.
1: Pizza.
0: Pizza is number 2. Why, you guys are 3 for 3. Lola?
2: Now I'm trying to think.
0: There's all still great things. Now, keep in mind, food and one is a drink.
2: Beer.
0: well, I should have told you, no, but not beer.
2: Oh, okay.
1: Soda.
0: There you go. Soda's number. Yeah, Pepsi number 9.
1: French fries.
0: French fries is number 1.
1: Wow.
0: I mean, that is pretty wild. I mean, French fries. I mean, sometimes, like you said, I mean, what's your favorite French fry, Lola? Like fast food wise.
2: Fast food. If they're hot and I'm driving away from the drive-thru, it's McDonald's.
0: Really? They're good.
1: McDonald's does have some of the best French fries. Like, yeah. I would take other burgers in a heartbeat, but as far as fries, I definitely like McDonald's fries.
0: Oh, yeah. And Wendy's used to be real thick.
1: Mm-hmm.
0: And they went real thin. And
1: they didn't go real thin. I don't mind Wendy's, but they're not my favorite out of all the other ones.
0: No. You know, it depends what you do. I mean, so McDonald's, I think, is number one. So we can say French fries by McDonald's is number one. All right. Next, we still need 3, 4, 6, and 8.
1: 3, 4, 6, and 8. Let's see. Hmm.
0: Lola, you can chime in, too.
2: Sketty.
0: Spaghetti. Let me look. No.
1: How about peanuts?
0: No. No.
1: You know how you start getting, you know, shelling peanuts. Because
0: you're going to be mad at yourselves when you go, oh, really? Whoops, really? Somebody ride in a motorcycle somewhere.
2: Donuts.
0: Yes. Donuts is number 8.
1: Donuts or donuts?
0: Yeah, donuts. Donuts, man. They can spell 2 different ways, too.
1: Mm-hmm.
0: They can.
1: D-O-U-G-H.
0: Yes, or D-O-N.
1: D-O-N-U-T, yes.
0: D-O-D-O-Nuts.
1: D-O-Nuts.
0: All right, so what could be number 3, 4, and 6?
1: 3, 4, and 6. Let's see.
0: I mean, they're simple.
1: I mean,
0: simple.
1: Ice cream
0: is number 4. So we need 3 and we need 6. Lola, come on. Think about when you're eating something, you're going, oh, that Michael Presley is something else. Oh, I mean.
2: Ham's not on there, is it?
0: No, it is not. No, it is not.
1: Peanut butter and jelly sandwiches.
0: No.
1: Peanut butter and
0: peanut jelly.
1: Nana sandwiches. No, I'm just kidding.
0: Not on.
1: I was just doing the.
0: I know. I know you were.
1: Okay. So there's still 2 left.
0: Yes.
1: There is.
0: Number 3 and number 6.
1: 3 and 6.
0: And they're really something that you love. You both love this.
1: We both love this.
0: Yes. I guarantee it. I do too.
2: Fried chicken.
0: You're right. It's number 3. Yeah, man.
1: How about.
0: Number 6 is cheeseburger. Look at that. We got them all.
1: How about that?
0: Unbelievable.
1: I didn't really have to give us any clues.
0: No, not really. I mean, it's crazy. You know, you look at something like that, and the foods they had there, you're like, yeah, that's fine.
1: I can eat
0: that.
1: It.
0: I drink that. You know, it's wild to look at things and what it would. Who's Is that you, Lola, ride a bike?
2: It's my motorcycle's calling me.
0: Jump on there about 2 o'clock with Michael Presley, you run away. You get in the big thing there. Oh, now, the texter from McMeckin said, come on, Donnie, you can sing. You're better than Jill.
1: What?
0: Singing.
1: Sing?
0: Yeah.
1: Oh, okay.
0: Sing a song. And also another texter from Moundtown, the 15th Annual Irish Road Bowling Festival.
1: Yes.
0: It's now a festival.
1: Yes, it is. And Jeff McMahon is back in charge again this year.
0: And I'm glad. I mean, nothing against all the other guys.
1: Agreed. But Jeff is the one that started it with my Uncle Larry.
0: Yes.
1: And they ran it for the longest time.
0: They were great together on it.
1: Yes. Yes.
0: They wore kilts and no underwear, nothing underneath. And
1: right. They wore those kilts authentically.
0: Yes, they did. And eggs. Oh, start singing eggs. Oh.
1: But yes, it's the September 19th.
0: Yes.
1: September 19th.
0: Lola's getting in this year.
1: It's
0: There's
1: a blast.
0: Beer, Lola.
1: It's a
0: And
1: blast.
0: Lots of beer.
2: I am well aware of that fact.
0: Lots of beer. And you're
1: lots
0: near.
1: Lots of beer.
0: You know, but it's wild in how fun that really is. Because I grew up in Glendale. And you look out there in the world of Glendale and you get a ride out and you get dropped off the steel bridge. And you got to roll this big heavy ball all the way back.
1: Almost a 3-pound.
0: Yeah, it's kind of like a shot put, a girl shot put.
1: Small shot put, yeah.
0: Yeah, and we won it 1 year. Me, Dave McLaughlin, Eric Tucker, and his wife.
1: Yeah.
0: But McLaughlin rolled 1 ball from the last bridge all the way down to the turn. It was like 40 houses, it seemed like. What's that?
1: What does eggs mean?
0: I don't know either. Jeff, we don't know. You're getting texted as well. But, you know, so it's crazy. Now, Lola, I want to give you a little talk to you about this. And Jill as well.
1: Uh-oh.
0: And
1: we'd be in reprimanded.
0: Yes, you are. You guys are in trouble.
2: Is that it's dating advice?
0: Yeah, dating advice with Lola and Jill.
1: Yay.
0: Michael Presley and Joe Montana. Anyway, yes, Mingo is on tonight, so more of that on there. But anyway, my son Donnie, okay, was a little guy, and of course now he's an older guy. But when he was one, every birthday, I would take the balloons that he had for the party and write on there, say, hey, Donnie Gilbert Jr., 1 year old birthday party, date it, put my phone number, and let it go. And one lady from Mecklen yelled at me every year, you're going to cause a plane wreck. Well, anyway, now he's 37 years old. Anyway, in March 18th of 2012, we're having a graduation party from college.
2: Mm-hmm.
0: And wasn't his birthday, but same rule effect. Bunch of balloons. I put one, a big one. And I had the picture of the balloon right here. And you can see it. Mm-hmm. You can show it to Lola. And I wrote on it.
2: I see it.
0: Yeah, you can buy it, guys. Mm-hmm. But anyway, and the balloon, we let it go. And I laughed. And we went our merry way. And this guy, Marshall Adams is his name. He is a TV anchor in Georgia, in Atlanta. And he lived in PA. Well, he was standing there, and his son was out in the yard. He goes, what does he have? He grabs off of him. It's this balloon that I released 80 miles ago.
1: Oh, my gosh.
0: And it says on there and all this, and this guy's like, what? You know what's funny about the whole story? It was on, we released it from Glendale. It landed on Glendale Avenue.
2: You're kidding.
1: That is the crazy part. I mean, 80 miles is a pretty decent amount of ground that covered. But
0: oh, my gosh.
1: To land
0: 4 days later, you know. And I had to
1: share
0: this.
1: To land on.
0: Right. And I put this on years ago.
2: It was a homing balloon.
0: Oh, it was. Mm-hmm. And, you know, he's a boy. And, you know, all the time we let the balloon go. And since he was a son, and but we wrote on the balloons, never any response. And years ago, I worked at Super America in Glendale, and we drank some beer, and we let balloons go there. And I had a guy down in Kentucky find it, but that was a different story. But anyway, this guy grabs this balloon, and his son's 2 years old. He goes, it's Marshall Adams, contact me. And I got a hold of him, and it was funny where it landed and how it landed. But it was a really neat story. So I did a phone interview with this WKKX, the watchdog in Atlanta, Georgia. I can't remember the call letters, so I used ours. But anyway, it was neat. And people were like calling it, going, wow. So now I reposted it. Now there's like 500 responses. People are like, you got to call this TV. Well, Carrie Brown, who got tied up before she got here today, was going to talk to her about talking to my son about this.
1: Oh, really?
0: Yeah. And it was wild that, you know, his wife thought the irony of how the balloon from Glendale, West Virginia, landed on Glendale Drive in Pennsylvania.
1: Pennsylvania. So that's the only one that you guys ever heard
0: with my kids,
1: right,
0: and grandkids involved, and let them all go. And it was pretty neat to see someone respond, and I'm like, wow. And he didn't say, he would send it back, but I don't need it back. It was fun.
2: Every time I was on the ocean, we would do that with
0: a bottle.
1: A little message in a bottle.
2: Yeah.
1: Message in a bottle.
0: What do you please?
2: Some shark probably ate it.
0: Yeah, shark. But what's funny, you know, you look at it and the things, the way they work, it's always fun, but... you know, Bear said the same thing you did. Maybe put a bottle in the river and let it go.
1: Yeah, see if it ever.
0: Maybe in a van down by the river.
1: In a van down by the river.
0: I'll tell you right now, van down the river. But it'd be funny.
1: Oh, yeah.
0: We'll have to try that.
1: Maybe we will.
0: And Lola, you're on the island. And like the comedian last week, you live on the moat.
2: Yep.
0: You know, and he was funny. And I went to it last week. Great show.
1: Was it?
0: The food, I mean, dinner and the show is, you know, you get chicken or you get steak. Now, I like my steak cooked longer.
1: You mean you like to ruin a steak?
0: Oh, you like to eat it? Like, really?
2: Shoe leather.
0: What are you, like, from
1: medium
0: the...
1: rare.
0: Medium rare.
1: Is how every chef will tell you you should eat a steak.
0: Really? So what's that mean?
1: That makes it, you get the most out of it. It's the most tender. It's the whatever. That's
2: juiciest.
1: Juiciest.
0: Undo's deal on Monday is the best deal around.
1: That's what you said.
0: I love going to Undo's. $12, you get a steak. And they're like, what's the sirloin? I don't care what it is. They cooked it for me.
1: Mm-hmm.
0: You know, so I get a side order of Alfredo, extra sauce, because I dip my steak into it. I get a salad and unlimited cheesy bread for $12.
1: Yeah. Hey, you can't beat that cheesy bread.
0: No.
1: And then if you get a good steak with it, that's good.
0: Yeah, and it's awesome. And they're not dogging the island. Great steak there, too. Not Undo's. You know, I loved it. They're both good, but I like it cooked longer.
1: Yeah.
0: I don't want it to be blood.
1: I like mine almost still mooing.
2: Yep.
0: Really?
1: As long as it's hot all the way through. I mean, I could actually do rare as long as it's hot all the way through.
2: Yep.
1: I can't do cold rare. I can't do that. But as long as it's hot all the way through, I can do it. I order my burger. If a place says they're going to make a burger to your temperature, I order them medium rare. Now, they don't always do it. But if you don't order medium rare, you may not get any pink, and I like a lot of pink in my burgers.
2: I do, too. I don't care if it's kind of, you know, bloody on the plate.
1: Frick no. My brother yells at me because, you know, he's a sanitarian, and he does restaurant inspections. And
0: he's
1: like,
0: smart.
1: You aren't supposed to do that with ground meat because it's exposed and you can get sick. And I'm like, well, I haven't yet.
2: Blah, blah, blah, blah.
1: I haven't yet.
0: Oh, my God.
2: It's like on Charlie Brown.
0: But, you know, I like my steak cooked.
1: Do you do medium or medium well?
0: Medium well.
2: Yeah. Oh, in other words, shoe leather.
0: No, not at all.
2: Hockey pucks.
0: Good stuff.
1: Yeah, I do.
0: You go to Undo's and talk Cooney and them guys that are cooking my steak. Hopefully, they never drop it on the ground. But,
1: depends on what mood. Break
2: the ground.
1: Depends on what mood he's in, maybe.
0: I'll go next one.
1: It depends on if you made him mad or not.
0: Yeah.
1: No, just teasing.
0: So look at those rocks on that. But, you know, it's good. It's a great steak and a great deal.
1: It's a good deal, yeah.
0: And then, of course, Herc was supposed to be on the day one. The Queen of Hearts estimated $250,000.
1: It'll be over a quarter of a million.
0: Right. So you're going to start one in Moundsville, but I told him it's going to be tough to start one in the midst of this.
1: Yeah.
0: And until the one at Undo's is over, you got to sit there and wait. Because everybody's going, I don't care what day you have it, they're going to fill out.
2: Yeah.
1: Yeah. Yeah.
0: I mean, if you don't go next Wednesday to Undo's, you're crazy. $250,000.
1: Tell everyone to be there. They can just buy tickets.
0: No, but you got to be there. You have to be there.
1: Well, you have to be.
0: It's going to cost you $75,000.
1: Yeah, it's a big difference if you're there or if you're not, for
0: now,
1: sure.
0: Now, Lola, I mean, you live on the island, but you're going to say, hey, you could drive to Benwood, and I'm going to give you $75,000 more.
1: If you're there.
0: If you're there.
2: I would walk.
0: Well, okay.
1: Right.
0: I mean, you know.
2: I'm not nuts.
0: But, you know, the one in Moundsville is starting, and I think it could be just as big.
1: Where in Moundsville?
0: El Grand.
1: Oh, they're going to do it. Okay, I know they were talking
0: about
1: it. But
0: we're time. They're talking about a Thursday.
1: They also need to figure out if it gets big, where they can go, because that place isn't that big.
0: Well,
1: are they able to go into the parking lot?
0: Maybe a tent.
1: That's, yeah. But, I mean, like, you have Undo's, the whole inside is packed. They have a big tent out back, plus their pavilion, plus another tent, plus other things, and it's still packed right now because it's so high.
0: Right.
1: So that's, you know, they have to make sure that they're able to do that and able to have alcohol out in that parking lot, too.
0: Well, yeah.
2: Ooh, important.
0: Well, you girls had that figured out already. Make sure there's beer.
1: Well, I'm just saying, if your people are there.
0: I think you can have the beer in the parking lot if it's donation. You know,
2: donate my beer.
0: No. You give a donation.
1: What do you mean?
0: In other words, you can't maybe sell it, but you can say, "Hey, Jill, thanks for giving me that."
1: It's not that. I think if you bought it inside and then you walk out with it, like that's the thing. It's just I don't know what the laws are or who owns that property. Like if they own the property, it'd be fine. Like Undo's owns the property. They're outside. They're on that. But because they're in a plaza,
0: we'll work on that.
1: That's what they need to figure out. Only because
2: if they're in the plaza, that's a public parking lot.
1: Right.
0: Right.
1: And that's where they would have to talk to the right people to make sure.
0: But I think if your neighbors agree on each side of you, that don't have a problem about using the parking lot, it'd be okay.
2: Like, you need to talk to the city.
0: I'm telling you.
1: It would be the city. It would be probably the owner of the property. Yeah. It would be the other businesses
2: because
1: around
2: the
1: you.
2: Liability that comes with that.
1: Yeah, yep. Exactly. So, yeah, I mean, it's an awesome idea because it can make some money and bring a lot of traffic into your business, but they need to figure that out before they start it, I think, for sure. Ugh. Oh, you're talking about the steak that
0: It looks like it's still walking.
1: No, that's the best way to eat a steak.
0: It looks like it's still alive. You can talk.
1: You can put the things on
0: gosh.
1: The top.
0: My gosh.
3: I wasn't sure.
1: Yeah, you're fine.
0: You're allowed to talk.
3: I do know you're not allowed to give away alcohol.
0: Yeah.
3: As far as I'm...
0: You're not giving away. It'd be a donation.
1: No, but not giving. I'm just saying if you purchase the alcohol there and take it outside is
0: right.
1: what I'm saying.
0: I don't know.
1: You know, just be able to do
0: we'll
1: that.
0: We'll work on that part.
1: But
3: yeah,
1: yeah.
3: That steak looks good.
1: That steak is awesome.
0: No, it doesn't look good.
1: We're having this debate. That's flipped outside.
3: I know. Oh,
1: you're fine.
0: I feel like I'm going to slow dance right now.
1: You're going to slow dance.
0: Yeah, put my head on your shoulder. Oh, Peter's a terror in Chicago.
1: All I know is Bear sending that picture of that steak is making me hungry.
0: Real quick, our music today is for what?
1: It's for Habits.
0: Yes.
1: Bad Habits,
0: but our next
1: good
0: song,
1: Habits, whatever.
0: Our next
1: habits.
0: Song at 1 o'clock, see if you guys can figure what that is for. No Habits.
1: Okay.
0: Because it's a hard habit to break.
1: Right.
0: 1 o'clock hour, still to come, right here on the Watchdog Network.
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5: From ABC News, I'm Michelle Franzen. Despite higher prices for gas, groceries, and other goods due to the war in Iran, new data showing Americans kept spending at stores last month. ABC's Jim Ryan has more.
6: The Census Bureau's advance estimate of retail sales for April was up 0.5% from March and nearly 5% above the figure from April of last year. It's the third month in a row that retail sales have risen and comes despite surveys finding that consumers are frustrated with price spikes resulting from the war with Iran.
5: Talks in China between President Trump and President Xi lasted for several hours, with disagreements over Taiwan on full display, along with the Iran war overshadowing trade talks. ABC's Mary Bruce is in Beijing.
7: China's beautiful.
8: Trump hoped to use their sit-down to seal deals on trade and technology, bringing along with him over a dozen American business leaders, including Elon Musk and Apple's Tim Cook. But those ambitions overshadowed by the ongoing war with Iran. China is one of Iran's closest allies, buying more Iranian oil than any other country. And while Trump has said he doesn't need President Xi's help to end the war, his own Secretary of State saying it topped the agenda. Trump pressing China to urge Iran back to the table and to reopen the Strait of Hormuz.
5: An American cruise ship passenger who tested positive for the hantavirus has now been cleared to leave isolation after getting a negative test. ABC News medical contributor and pediatrician Dr. Alok Patel says the protocols are working.
9: By testing negative and being better symptomatically, there's a lot less risk for the general public. That's exactly why this was designed in Nebraska, to keep people there for what's recommended, the full 42 days with the serial monitoring, because that is potentially the long time of incubation when this virus may show up.
5: In New Mexico, officials say all four people on board the medical aircraft that crashed earlier today have died. They also located the plane in Lincoln County. The cause of the crash remains under investigation. 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
14: I'm asking my doctor about EPI and if Creon could help.
7: A day after the South Carolina Supreme Court overturned the murder convictions for Alex Murdaugh for the 2021 killings of his wife and son, prosecutors signaled that they are willing to try Murdaugh again on murder charges. South Carolina Attorney General's Office lead prosecutor Creighton Waters spoke to ABC News.
14: We're obviously very disappointed in the court's decision. We disagree with it, but we respect the court and respect the process, and we'll continue on as we always do.
7: Murdaugh remains in jail on convictions for financial crimes. Many companies have ended remote work programs ushered in out of necessity during COVID-19. One business, though, speaking out about why it's sticking with the work-home option.
15: San Francisco technology company Dropbox has no plans to return its workers to offices. The cloud storage provider adopted a virtual-first staffing model for all employees in 2020 and has refined it since. Dropbox Chief People Officer Melanie Rosenwasser says allowing staff members to work from anywhere helps the company attract and retain talent. Employees are free to create their own schedules outside of four-hour blocks reserved for meetings. There are in-person events at least quarterly.
7: ABC's Chuck Sievertson. After shuttering flights, Spirit Airlines facing a proposed class action lawsuit filed by former employees who claim the company violated federal labor laws when it abruptly shut down operations and laid off 17,000 workers without advance notice. Michelle Franz in ABC News.
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18: I'm Kate Burdett on the Ohio News Network. The National Organization of Black Law Enforcement Executives is calling on Columbus Fraternal Order of Police President Brian Steele to publicly apologize for racist remarks made following a high-profile officer-involved shooting trial. Colin Dorsey of ONN affiliate WBNS-TV has more.
19: The organization issued a statement condemning the remarks made by Fraternal Order of Police Lodge 9 President Brian Steele after former Franklin County Sheriff's Deputy Jason Mead was found guilty of reckless homicide in the shooting death of Casey Goodson Jr. Steele said this after the verdict last week regarding attorney Sean Walton, who represented the Goodson family during the trial.
20: One person gained out of this. That's the poverty pimp that got $7 million from the city.
18: In Grafton in Northeast Ohio, Midview High School remains closed today after a fire in the girls' locker room yesterday caused smoke and water damage. Candace Hare of ONN affiliate WKYC-TV in Cleveland has the story.
21: Students and staff were evacuated from the school. Many first thought it was just a routine drill before realizing that smoke was coming from the school. Eaton Township Assistant Fire Chief Kevin Blair says firefighters arrived to find heavy smoke coming from the area near the gym, but crews were able to contain the fire to the girls' locker room and no injuries were reported.
22: It worked very well today. There was a lot of smoke, and because they were able to get everybody out and accounted for, that was one thing that we didn't have to worry about.
18: I'm Kate Burdett on the Ohio News Network.
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1: 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With a look at your local weather forecast for your Thursday, clouds and sunshine, a cool afternoon, high near 57. The overnight low of 47 degrees under mostly cloudy skies. Those clouds are breaking for sunshine for your Friday. Temperatures are in the low 70s for daytime highs. Have a great day, everyone. From the Watchdog, I'm Darnell Foster.
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0: back on the Donna Gilbert Show at 110. And
1: I knew that was why you picked that song.
0: Why?
1: The bagpipes from the Scottish Rite.
0: Scottish Rite. See? One of the great songs I picked it. You know, I have some bagpipes. I'm wearing a kilt, too, right now.
2: Yeah.
0: If you look under the table, you might get surprised. Lola's looking at him right now. Yeah.
1: she got a direct shot.
3: I'm poking my mind's eye out.
0: She's going, where's my binoculars?
1: And she's like, pencils for my eyes.
0: No, earache my eye. We're going to play that sometime, too. Anyway, we're back live, and Carrie Brown couldn't make it. Maybe next week with Herc.
1: Maybe.
0: Yeah, we'll have a repeat show. But, you know, we're now for the Scottish Rite Valley of Wheeling Gun Bash. Are we allowed to say that on the radio now? I know we have our gun bash for flag football, and you put a picture of a gun on there.
1: You can't put a picture of it on Facebook.
0: You're like 3 days in the hole. They're going like, hey, you can't go on there because you put a picture of a gun.
2: They also call them sportsman's bashes, but I didn't think that was right because we have, we're not doing any fishing rods or anything like that.
1: Right.
2: Yeah. No kayaks,
0: Anyway, Justin Seerdorf is here, and Justin, you know, we're talking off the air about birds. And I told him I had a mouse, and I bought a fake owl. And it looks mean. If you walk up, you're like, you know, that thing's going to eat me and be good food for it. But anyway, and I'm standing there, and they say a mouse is dead afraid of they fear them because they come after them all the time.
2: In a second.
0: They're going, hey, man, what's up, that cute mouse? So they're the night of the living dead, and that thing's dead right there. But, you know, but you think about it, I mean, it's wild what a bird can and cannot do. I was telling you about my Jack Russell 20 years ago when she was little, her and her sister both were out in the backyard. I'm cutting the grass, I look, and I see this big eagle span going like, you know, come up. She's going to eat one of them.
2: Yeah.
0: You can take that dog and say, let's go.
1: Oh, yeah.
0: I'm going to town. He wasn't going to worry about that.
1: Any of those tiny little dogs can be taken by those birds.
2: Oh, yeah.
1: You got to be careful.
0: Yes. They're going to have a good time with her, believe me. And I'm not going to go back to her 100-foot nest up in the Narrows and climb a pole and get her back. It's over.
2: That's it.
0: You know, she's a male somewhere. And you say you have a couple owls.
2: I do. I have...
0: I mean, I've never met anybody who owned one.
2: Yeah, well, and they're for falconry, so it's not really a pet.
0: Do you feed it mice?
2: Yeah, oh yeah, quail, mice, chicks. Yeah,
0: what happened to all the quail.
2: Yeah, yeah. No, I buy them in bulk because this hunting season is the same as regular deer hunters, so I can't actually go out and hunt this time of year. So,
0: really?
2: Yeah. I mean, you can exercise them, but.
0: Nice.
2: And if they get something, that's different. But if you're actively hunting, it's
0: it's so crazy, isn't it?
2: Yeah, there's not a lot of us in West Virginia. There's probably,
0: I guess not.
2: 35.
0: I've never met any of you before.
2: 40 of us.
0: Night of the Living Dead.
2: Yeah, yeah.
1: You know. So you have owls. Do you have other birds of prey? You say
2: I
1: at this
2: did.
1: Point?
2: I used to have red-tailed hawks, and you get them for a season. And
0: you had snakes.
2: Yeah,
1: still.
2: I had a ton.
1: Are
2: of
1: you
2: snakes.
1: Still? Have?
2: No, I only have. I only have one. Little snake, that's about it.
0: I mean, how long does a snake live? I mean,
2: captivity. You can have a boa constrictor for 30 years if you want it. I imagine probably. I mean, eagles in captivity will live for 60, 70.
0: No kidding.
2: Like parrots.
1: Like parrots, yeah.
0: Probably want a cracker?
2: Like parrots. Like trees and tortoises, you pretty much have them forever.
1: Yeah. Parrots last. Like they always said, if you get a parrot, you better have someone to leave it to.
0: Really?
1: Yeah. Because, I mean, they can live 80
2: years. They live for a long
1: 80
2: time.
1: Years.
2: Yeah, macaws.
1: Macaw parrots, yeah.
2: Yeah.
1: Yep.
0: They talk, too.
1: Oh, yeah.
0: They tell
2: they
0: you.
2: Do.
0: Dale was naked. Ah, Dale.
1: My brother dated a girl in high school. They had her parents had a parrot, and it would play. They had a wiener dog. And the dog and the parrot would play back and forth. The parrot would act like it was shooting it. And
0: really?
1: The dog would play dead. Like,
2: oh,
1: it
2: that's
1: did
2: funny.
1: Stuff like that.
2: Nice.
1: It
2: was funny, yeah.
1: Yeah.
2: Actually, I had a situation. I had a cockatoo, and I had a Rhodesian Ridgeback, and I would feed the cockatoo stuff, like maybe a French fry or something, which you shouldn't really do. But,
1: right.
2: But she didn't seem to care, and the dog would start begging from the bird. And so Chloe would climb down the side of her cage and just sort of hang out and feed the dog. should feed the dog.
0: Was it a McDonald's French fry?
2: Yeah, it was. I heard about
0: See,
2: that.
0: Lola?
2: Yeah. I heard about that. Yeah.
1: Yeah. See, dogs and birds like McDonald's
0: yes.
1: French
0: yeah.
1: fries?
0: McDonald's French fries.
2: Those are brutal.
0: I'm telling you.
1: I don't get them often, but man, when you get them, they're good.
2: Yeah.
0: I mean, really, when's the last time you ate a McDonald's, too? You know,
1: yeah, that's what I'm saying. Like every once in a while at work, like we're up there and nothing sounding good for lunch. I'm like,
2: yeah,
0: McDonald's.
1: Let's just get McDonald's and have some fries.
2: And just get
1: man.
2: It over with. Yeah.
0: All right, real quick, what is your favorite sandwich in McDonald's? And Lola, you're included here.
1: I do a quarter pounder with cheese, right. With just cheese and lettuce and mayo.
2: I like those. Yeah.
0: I always get
3: a Big Mac because it just sounds good.
2: Yeah.
3: And then it's not.
1: And then it's not.
2: Two double cheeseburgers.
0: Yeah. Double cheeseburgers. Yeah. I love those. It's my favorite. Yeah. And they, for a while, they had hot pepper cheese at McDonald's, and they were even better.
4: Oh, wow.
0: Oh, they did. Not long, but they had it.
1: Wow. Yeah.
0: You know, but now they say the meat's made in Japan or something, or China or something. I don't know.
1: In a lab.
2: Yeah. The McRib, definitely.
1: Oh, yeah. That's definitely not
2: somewhere. Yeah.
0: You used to
1: it's
0: love
1: not
0: that
1: a rib
0: when you're
1: for
0: a kid
1: sure.
0: there. You're like, oh, McRib. Man.
2: Yeah.
1: You know, I've never liked
0: then
1: their
0: you talk
1: chicken.
0: About that
1: steak, nuggets either.
0: The bear set, no, you know, you want to eat raw steaks.
1: That's not raw. That was medium rare cooked steak. That was awesome.
0: All right, I'm passing now.
1: I never liked McDonald's chicken nuggets either because it's just processed crap in there.
0: My buddy.
1: I only like when it's real chicken.
2: Yeah.
0: My friend has a dog.
2: Yeah,
0: and, you know, there's a lot of friends with dogs, but he bought Burger King McNuggets and three dogs came up and we threw them. None of them made it.
2: Yeah.
0: They
2: well, they know.
0: They went,
2: yeah.
1: It's pretty bad.
0: But and I brought McDonald's McNuggets and they ate it.
1: Hmm.
0: Oh. You know, a while back, I mean, later than that, but, you know, nothing against Burger King. I want the manager right now going to say, well, try our McDonald's knockoff McNuggets or something.
2: Yeah.
0: But if a dog will eat it,
1: yeah, it's kind of
0: why?
1: Crazy.
0: I'll never eat them again. They look like whatever they look like. Not like that steak you guys like.
2: No.
1: That looks
0: good.
1: Wonderful.
2: Yeah.
0: Uh-huh.
1: Like I
0: sure.
1: said,
2: that's high-end eating there.
1: Oh,
2: that's,
1: heck
2: that's
1: yeah.
2: way up, yeah.
0: All right, Monday, we're all going to Undo's. All right, Undo's, and we're going to have steak night, and we're going to see everybody's steak on the table, and we'll see how it works out.
1: Yeah. We'll make you eat a bite of mine.
2: I overheard you guys. I'm with you, though. I don't like them cold.
1: Yeah.
2: It
1: has to be hot inside. It can be
2: I had a friend who said, walk mine through a warm room. That's how I want my steak. And I went, wow.
1: They call those like
2: that's a little rough.
1: Blue
2: steaks. Yeah.
1: Blue rare.
2: Yeah, I can't do that.
0: Blue rare, really?
1: That's what they call it. I couldn't do that. Like,
2: I need
1: it hot.
2: Yeah.
1: I want it hot, but.
0: Probably where the COVID came from. Some place somewhere with raw steak.
1: Have you seen some of those open air markets over in the Asian countries? That's probably where COVID came from.
0: No wonder you guys like your chicken cook because you see how they're raised. You know,
2: yeah,
0: that animal infested world. Mm-mm.
2: I get fresh eggs every morning now.
0: Well,
2: I got my chickens.
0: It.
2: I got
1: nice.
2: Chickens. Oh, I don't eat these. I just let them.
0: But I know, but the chicken itself, no.
2: Oh, yeah,
0: you know,
2: yeah.
0: If you watched it and went there and seen it, you probably would not eat it.
2: Oh, no.
0: I still do. Yeah. I can't eat fish. I had a bad one. But chicken, I'll live with a little dirt.
2: Yeah.
0: Bird poop. And rocks. And everything else to eat.
2: Right. Mealworms.
0: All right. Yeah. Justin, we got this weekend.
2: Yep.
0: The Gun Bash.
2: Yeah.
0: May 16th. Hard to believe we're going to be halfway through May. In 2 days.
1: It's crazy.
2: It's flying.
0: I mean, unbelievable. Yeah. The doors open at 1:00.
2: Uh-huh.
0: All right. The event starts 2 to 7.
2: Uh-huh.
0: Okay. Food, non-alcohol.
2: And alcohol.
0: And draft
1: beer.
2: Yeah.
0: All right. In the
2: yeah.
0: same line. Uh-huh. Non-alcohol and draft beer.
1: So,
0: with
1: like,
0: ticket.
1: They have pop and
2: pop.
1: Water. And
0: well,
1: that
0: yeah.
1: kind of
0: yeah.
1: stuff.
0: I know.
1: But they also have draft beer included
0: yes.
1: with your ticket.
0: Mm-mm.
2: And I think they're going to have the Guinness on tap.
1: Oh, wow.
0: Wow.
2: They usually do.
0: You did last year.
2: Yeah. We usually do.
0: So
2: we
0: Guinness
2: usually.
0: On tap at the yep. Scottish Rite Cathedral, yep. and that's on 14th Street.
2: Yeah.
0: And if you go up, you know, people are like, where? 14th Street. But you can't miss it.
2: It's
0: really.
2: Right next to Central.
0: Right.
2: Yeah.
0: Mm-hmm.
2: And between Good Mansion, if you know Good Mansion Wines and yes. Central, where the big yellow building between them.
0: Yeah.
1: There you go.
0: Good, you get wine, go to
2: yep.
0: Central.
2: Yep.
0: But anyway, the Scottish Rite Cathedral, 83 14th Street in Wheeling. All right, going to be 18. can't be underage, so you can't be going to Central, you know, or any high school for that matter. If you're 17, you're not allowed to be there. Mm-hmm. And whether or not to be present, donation $50
1: per ticket.
0: Yep. And they thank you for their generous support.
2: Yep.
1: So a nice list of guns
0: number,
1: on the back.
0: 37,500, my ticket number. Yeah, yeah. Wow. A lot of people want.
1: If you, you they wish, right?
2: Yeah.
1: And all the list of guns on the back.
2: Yeah, so we had three guys that really know them well. Mm-hmm. I told them if these were guitars, I would be doing this. I don't know guns like this.
0: Me neither.
2: But I they apparently, people look, the first thing, we had a guy bring in a list from another group, and everybody looked at it and said, well, what's on it? And there were so many people that had sour faces about this. So we redid it, and now we've got happy faces.
1: Oh, nice.
2: And everybody likes these. I looked up some of them. I don't know anything about most of them.
1: I know some of them on there. I don't know all of them.
2: Like the Marlin, I kind of know a little bit. And the Glock.
0: I see
1: Kimber.
0: Clint Eastwood's going to be there. Colt King.
1: Cobra.
0: 357
1: Magnum.
2: Yep.
0: Go ahead, punk.
2: Yeah.
1: Make me lucky.
0: My dad watched all those movies, so I'm a Clint Eastwood fan.
2: Yeah, me too.
0: Yeah.
2: Me
1: 38, 37. Okay. Yeah. Smith & Wesson, 686.
2: And Mossberg.
0: Yeah.
2: Some good stuff there.
0: S&W, Henry Big Boy.
2: Yeah. And these are fun. I mean, the Shrine does them too in the spring, or sorry, in the fall, and we do them in the spring. So we try not to walk over each other on these things a little bit.
0: Remember the guy, the cowboy, was dressed all white and had white guns and all that? It's Mark Delbrook. He just really? Showed, yeah, Mark just showed up here Saturday going,
2: that's good.
0: Want to challenge me, boy?
2: Yeah.
0: And I'll get Clint Eastwood to come by and shoot him.
2: Yeah. Well, some of us are wearing the kilts. But I don't know how that works with all this.
0: Nothing underneath.
2: That's the way you got to do it. Yeah, otherwise, it doesn't work.
0: I'm
2: going
0: to put a mirror on my shoe and go like, hey,
1: all right, Pee Wee Herman.
0: Yeah. But, you know, I guess it kind of be Pee Wee Herman.
1: Huh? You remember that? Yeah. Like, from his comedy stuff before he had his show, there was an HBO special, and it was pretty raunchy.
0: Yeah,
1: it is. It was very adult. It wasn't a kid's show, but
0: it's like
1: Miss Yvonne had a skirt on, and they had mirrors on their shoes to look up her skirt.
0: And there's some real religious people I know. They think Michael Jackson was a saint. And I'm like, do you realize what they did? He goes, I don't care. He never did nothing. But he hates everything else.
2: Yeah.
0: But Michael Jackson, okay, come here, little boy, sit on my lap, and off we go.
1: People like to believe what they believe.
2: Yeah.
0: Okay, but don't believe.
1: I get you.
2: I run into this a lot, I know what you mean.
0: Yeah. Hello, George Michael.
2: Yeah.
1: Like people think Trump's a Christian, you know?
2: Yeah.
0: And also people think...
1: Sorry, I had to bring it up.
0: Well, some people think Joe Biden's... It's not insane, but anyway, it's all...
2: Is this where we're going?
0: Yeah, here we go. She started it.
1: I just had
0: don't
1: to throw
0: care.
1: It in.
0: Listen, they're all nuts. Every one of them. I don't care who you are. And get them out in 4 years. You don't get it done. See you next. That's the way
1: didn't
0: it should
1: mean
0: be.
1: To bring up one. I'll just
0: but no,
1: teach.
0: They should be. Should
1: oh,
0: be
1: I
0: limit.
1: Agree with that.
0: Yeah, you know, once you get senile.
2: Especially the Senate. But let's not get there. Jeez, those people were... In there for
1: they have a
0: I like how everybody
1: lifetime
0: benefits, everything. You know, it's amazing. And it's crazy. You know, they drive me crazy. But anyway, back to this real quick here. $50.
2: Yeah.
0: Guinness beer. Jill wear a kilt. You wear a kilt. I'll wear one too.
2: Yeah. All right.
0: And we'll find out who is not wearing, and Lola, you too. So all four of us will walk around and find out who is underwearless.
1: So
2: I mean there's people that will gladly show you that.
1: There are definitely people
2: that
1: will
2: everyone.
1: Do that.
2: I wouldn't.
1: There are people that will definitely show you.
0: I promise he will. Sure. You're proud of it? Show it.
1: I guess so. Man. I don't. Uh-huh. So I'm not sure what the rules are for women wearing kilts. I know
2: I
1: for
2: don't
1: men,
2: know.
1: Authentically, you're not supposed to have anything.
2: I know who would know that, though. Yeah. It would be Betsy McFarland.
1: Okay.
2: Yeah.
0: Let's call her right now.
2: Yeah, I know. She would probably know
1: Well,
2: that.
1: Let me just say, I don't wear mine like that.
2: Yeah.
1: But I always have a joke because I'll wear rainbow underwear, and I was like, what's at the end of a rainbow?
0: Oh, a leather thong.
1: Ba-dunk-sh. Now I have to do something.
0: Sorry. Now, at least you would show up on Saturday going, hey, where's Donna Jill at?
2: Yeah.
0: Where's her kilt? Okay.
2: Yeah, this
1: so
2: is, this is
1: can
2: be
1: tickets
2: fun.
1: Be bought at the door?
2: They can. Tickets okay. can be bought at the door. We've sold, there's only 500.
1: Okay.
2: And we've sold.
0: Mine says 37,500.
1: Or 367.
2: And 50 bucks a piece, yeah.
1: Yeah, yeah. yeah, yeah. Okay. That would be yeah, a yeah. heck of a.
0: Yeah, yeah. Really? Hold on.
2: Only 500. We've sold, I think, at least 300 of those.
1: Okay.
2: Something like that.
1: Cool.
2: At least. So, yeah, it'll be fun. I was at the, like I said, I was at the Shrine, Osiris Shrines last year,
1: mm-hmm.
2: and I said to the guys, we should be doing this. Mm-hmm. You know, this is really cool, and they did very well. But all of it goes to our charity, so it's not like we're
1: right.
2: packing the money in our back pocket or something.
1: Right.
2: It goes to Right Care. And
0: 1.8 million.
2: Yeah, that's what we expected to make.
1: Yeah,
2: so, I mean,
1: that's, a,
2: you know.
1: That's a heck of a gun bash.
2: Yeah, yeah. So, yeah, so we, I don't know, it'll be fun, it'll be a good time. Sure. Yeah, the Shrine was packed. So ours is on the second floor ballroom, and it should be pretty full, I expect, mm-hmm. so.
0: Yeah, because normally you have Renee with you, and
2: yeah.
0: she's in Pittsburgh,
2: yep.
0: and I called her, I said, it was on my Facebook, I said, I have not heard nothing about the Scottish Rite.
2: Yeah. Yeah.
0: She said, well, he'll come on.
2: Yeah,
0: I said,
2: yeah.
0: Okay.
2: Well, you know what it is? I switched from doing events to membership stuff, and it was only because I was taking a little bit of a break, you know, because honestly, you know, a lot of it's volunteer. So, but, you know, I'm still kind of so involved. It's just I'm always there. There's
1: right.
2: no way I'm not going to be involved in events. So,
0: why not?
2: So, yeah. It's fun. It's fun. Yeah, we got to do more things over there too. We
0: I agree.
2: We had the Robert Burns supper. We do our Irish pub night thing,
1: mm-hmm.
2: And then this one. And we had a gun bash. It wasn't really a gun bash. It was like a raffle. It lasted for like 2 or 3 years, and people were like, "Well, what's going on with that?" They had to sell them all the tickets to pull the number, and they finally
1: oh.
2: did.
1: And I said, they did a little too many tickets.
2: I said, if we do this again, that can't happen.
1: No.
2: You gotta, but this is an actual bash.
1: The
2: so it's
1: bash,
2: like a
1: yeah.
2: day to show up. This thing was just sort of floating out in the wind somewhere, and I don't know. But yeah.
0: Wow.
2: That was
0: a,
2: bad.
0: Like a kilt.
1: A forever, a
2: yeah,
1: forever
2: yeah.
1: raffle.
2: You just got to hope something's under it, right?
0: No,
2: or maybe
0: yeah,
2: not.
0: Really.
2: Yeah.
1: Maybe not. Depends on who's wearing it.
2: Depends on who's wearing it and what
1: Jill,
2: their intentions
1: right.
2: are.
1: Right.
2: Yeah.
0: Jill's going to be walking up 14th Street and be like Marilyn Monroe. He'll be low up in the air and be like, oh, my God.
2: They still have some of those greats down there, too.
1: I know. They probably do.
2: Yeah.
0: That's what I'm saying. Look out. Jill's going to be walking on Saturday about noon.
1: Well, with the way the wind's been around here recently, you never know.
2: Well, you could help us sell some tickets if you stay
0: out.
1: Yeah,
0: right?
1: Hello?
0: Do a little
1: flashing.
2: yeah.
0: Oh, my gosh.
2: Man.
0: You know, but it would be fun. It's a
2: yeah.
0: good time. And I didn't go last year before I made it. You know, I always booked having fun somewhere.
2: Yeah.
0: Jill's not. She's available. So her and Lola.
2: Oh, boy.
1: He always volunteers me
2: we'll
1: for absolutely
2: we'll have,
1: everything.
2: French fries if you want.
0: yeah.
2: McDonald's.
0: Maybe,
2: yeah. Yeah.
0: Yeah, Jill. And Lola, what McDonald's French fries.
2: Yeah.
3: What about them?
0: They're going to be there
1: get,
0: for you.
1: They'll get some for us if we get
0: it'll make
3: well,
0: it worth
3: I only eat McDonald's French fries in the car on the way home
2: yeah.
3: because I don't want to share them with the dogs.
2: I thought she was going to say she didn't want anyone to see her.
1: Right.

0: Eight.
1: Oh, you don't.
2: You go to Long John Silver's. Pouring it everywhere.
1: Long John Silver's is weird because I can never tell the difference between the fish and the chicken.
2: No, you can't.
0: Actually, the only reason you can is the shape.
1: The shape.
0: Like,
1: that was
0: one inch triangle. Like, otherwise, you couldn't.
2: Really?
0: Oh, my gosh. I saw a picture of what that fish comes like.
1: Yeah.
0: Before it's done. Oh. It's a big slab, but looks like a slab of white plastic. It is just notched where they break them off because it's...
2: So now
0: and then they batter it and fry it. But
2: and now Long John Silver's been bad when you walk in. There's that Jill Hawkins. I'll go to Burger King. I was like, Donnie Gilbert. Chop up our food.
0: I mean, I didn't
1: you guys
0: say
1: get blacklisted
0: anything.
1: Now.
0: I didn't say it wasn't good or wasn't, but I just saw a picture. It's
2: but
0: kind
2: you
0: of
2: know
0: like
2: what I mean.
0: Shocking.
1: Yeah.
2: See,
1: that is pretty
2: bad. My brother Frank used to work at McDonald's, and I can't have pickles on my hamburgers at McDonald's because them guys are reaching in and grabbing them by the handful, throwing them on the table. I'm like, ew.
1: Yeah, that's pretty bad.
2: I love pickles.
3: Well, that's how you do it.
0: Do you know how they make the coleslaw Kentucky Fried Chicken?
1: Some things are best left unsaid.
0: Yeah.
3: Yes.
2: Now we're going to get KFC mad at us.
0: Yeah.
2: Now, I like their coleslaw.
1: I know. I do, too.
2: I love their coleslaw.
0: They have gloves on.
1: Oh, okay. You ruined my childhood here.
0: No, they have gloves on. I'm not saying I won't eat it.
2: People make wine with no shoes on.
0: They're stomping grapes.
2: No, I'm not. Okay. I mean, cut the line off right there.
0: Right.
2: Guy's got athlete foot and some rotten toe.
0: Oh.
2: Step on the grapes. Making wine.
1: Well, the alcohol kills
3: everything. Yeah, that's what I was going to say.
0: It's not alcohol yet when they're doing that. That's the problem.
1: That's true.
2: Well, you know what?
0: I was hungry with that steak picture. Now I'm not.
2: And maybe it's Mad Dog 2020 comes out of the
0: that might be it.
2: Yeah, the feet thing.
1: Yeah,
3: Mad Dog 2020. That just comes out of a big vat of rubbing alcohol.
1: Yeah. A couple
2: like
1: grapes
2: that.
1: Thrown in there.
2: All right, really, Justin, real quick here. Once again, Scottish Rite Valley of Wheeling Gun Bash this Saturday. Go ahead.
1: Yeah, Valley Wheeling Gun Bash this Saturday. May 16th, we open the doors at 1 p.m. We start around 2 and finish at 7.
2: Wow.
1: And
2: 83 14th Street.
1: Yeah, we got Guinness, Wheeling. And it'll be fun. Just be a lot of fun.
2: Yeah,
1: just come as you are and hang out. All right. You got to be 18. So
2: you have to be. And thank you. $50 bucks.
1: The one thing I will say, though, if you win all those, you don't actually have to keep those. You can trade it in for the money or trade it in for something of equal value. Mm-hmm. Or higher value, then you pay the difference.
2: Yeah. Oh, and Mark Delbrook's gun, the white one.
1: Yeah.
2: Maybe it's a cap gun, but I'll take it.
1: It's a Red Rider.
2: Justin, thank you. Yeah. Elvis Presley's son, Michael, is next right here on the Watchdog Network.
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6: My name is Michael David Myers. 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My goals, it's really sitting down, talking to the patient, having them understand what problem they have, what that means in 5 years and 10 years, what solutions they have now versus in 5 years or 10 years, and then talking to them about, do you have to have surgery? Can this be treated conservatively?

0: We're back live on the Johnny Kilmer Show. And what a cast of characters we all accumulated today. And
1: little sisters, hey, don't you?
0: You ever date? I did. I did the sisters before, and it's a tough gig. Especially walking in the house, you know the mom likes you too, and it's a tough deal. Anyway, 138.
2: Three for the price of one.
0: Yeah, why not? You go three, hey, it's like a gold club. But anyway, world tour starts with the famous Michael Presley Reflections, May 30th in Moundtown.
2: In Moundtown. 2026, nice. This is the start of 2026 tour. 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
2: 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So we're a Live Nation push now for us.
3: Okay. And,
2: want to definitely thank all of them, and I'm putting out this promos.
0: Oh, I don't care. I was reading the side deal. Bandstand Radio, Galaxy Smoke Shop. Where's that?
2: Up in the Highlands.
0: Oh, chill. Remember that when you buy us our smokes.
3: Okay.
0: Even though we don't smoke.
3: I was going to say, what smokes?
0: Buy them for Lola.
3: Okay.
0: And ticket questions, call Sunrise Productions, 307-289-5452. Jill, get a marker on the way home. Porter John.
3: There you go.
0: Porter John near you. We'll take care of you. So, Michael, how you been? Everything going
2: been good.
0: Well?
2: Been good. I had a slight visit last week because we're in the area to the Wheeling, West Virginia University Hospital.
3: Mm-hmm.
2: And I want you to know, one of the best hospitals I've ever had an opportunity to visit, treated me like the President of the United States.
0: Oh, you might be.
2: Oh, well, it could be, maybe sometime in the future.
3: There you go.
2: Great, great group of nurses and doctors over there and great staff. So.
3: Awesome.
0: Well, good. Okay, thanks for stopping by. But
3: he's here now.
2: All right, I'm gone now.
0: One of my favorite songs, Little Sister by...
3: That's a good one.
0: Are you going to sing it next, well, no, two Saturdays from now?
2: Two Saturdays from now?
0: Yes.
2: Little Sister?
0: Yes.
2: I don't know if the music directors put it on the list.
0: I hope.
2: You know, I don't get privy to that. They just say, okay, here's your list of songs to sing. And
0: okay.
2: I go, oh, okay, yeah, no problem.
3: You don't even pick, huh?
2: And the big thing about this is they're going to get a chance to see everything.
0: Wait a minute. Are you wearing a kilt?
2: No, not that kind of everything.
0: Okay.
2: But because we got a lot of text messages from people, and they said, "Are you going to show the documents?" Yes, we're actually going to show the documents up on big lighted video boards behind us, and which is what we're doing now as a part of the world tour. So for any of those folks out there wondering about the DNA report, it will be up there. Wondering about the birth certificate, it will be up there. Wondering about the passport and the state IDs and the VA card and the
0: all of
2: that's going to be up there. And quite frankly, and so are pictures of my father and mother together will be up there. And we're going to do a ton of music.
0: Now, is your mother still alive?
2: No, my mom passed forward.
0: Really? I'm sorry.
2: I don't believe in passing away. I don't think any of us pass away.
0: Forward.
2: So we all pass forward into the next stop for us.
3: I get you.
0: I'm with you, too.
2: Yeah.
0: I think I was President of the United States at one time in a former life.
3: In a former life?
0: I was Abe Lincoln.
2: I'm not so sure we come back as somebody.
3: That's why you're half-minded.
0: Yes, half-minded.
2: But I believe we all pass forward, you know, into... I guess they call it paradise here on Earth.
3: A better place, I guess.
2: Yeah,
3: right?
2: Something.
0: Paradise by the dashboard lights?
2: Maybe.
3: That would be Meatloaf.
0: No, I'm sorry. Yeah, I knew it was close. I was somewhere in the neighborhood. So, anyway, how much are tickets?
2: Tickets, I believe, are economically priced like at $25.
0: Wow, a good price, good deal.
2: Mm-hmm. You know, so, yeah, I know that Ticketmaster in the past has had a problem with pricing tickets, and we just kind of prevailed on them and said, listen, guys, if we're going to make this work, you got to make sure that the tickets are always priced within a price range.
3: Mm-hmm.
2: So we wanted to keep that economical for the people in Moundsville and also in Lincoln Theater over in New Martinsville for the 20th of June. And we prevailed.
0: Oh, so the 20th of June. Okay, after yep. I thought, for some reason, I thought May 20th. I'm like, really?
3: Well, on the other side is the 30th.
0: They're both the 30th.
2: Oh, yeah, both the 30th on that flyer.
3: Oh, okay. I didn't know that. I was like, I thought maybe you were looking at the one that said the 20th.
0: Not the 20th, but Lincoln Theater.
3: Right.
0: Lincoln Theater. Imagine
3: we just, you just mentioned Abe.
2: Yeah.
3: Really?
2: Yeah.
3: Good old honest Abe.
0: Where's that gun at? Matter of fact, Scottish Rite, maybe one of them guns would take care of somebody.
2: And from what I understand from the promoter, I think we're going to be up on this big, beautiful billboard over here just as it goes on to the freeway.
3: Oh, nice.
2: The big electronic billboard.
0: Really?
2: Yeah, right by the Capitol.
0: Yeah, Jill, get a picture of that for us, too.
3: All right.
0: Yeah, do it tonight. Bring it down.
3: Well, if it's not there yet.
0: Okay. Yeah, that's true.
2: Yeah, I think it's going to run the 25th through the 30th.
0: Okay. Nice.
3: Very cool.
2: I think they're even going to have some pictures up there, too.
0: Really?
2: Yeah.
3: Awesome.
0: Baby pictures? Or?
2: Well, not maybe pictures, but I'm always a baby. I mean, I feel like I never grew up.
0: Well, me too. People always say, grow up. You need to grow up. I'm like, what is growing up? Lola, can I ask you, if you told me, hey, Donnie, grow up, what do you mean?
3: Just put her on the spot.
0: I am too. I'm throwing her under the bus.
4: You certainly did. You see the tire tracks?
0: Yes, I do.
4: Head?
0: Extra tread on those tires too.
4: Yep. Yep.
2: I don't believe in growing up at all.
0: Well, I mean, I like to have fun.
3: Yeah.
0: You know, and you go have fun, and I'm very, very seldom home.
3: As long as you take care of your responsibilities, I don't care how much fun you want to have or what. You take care of
0: your
2: responsibilities. You're like
3: me. I'm the same way. Like, I pay my bills, I do this, I do that, and if I go out and have fun otherwise, then why not?
0: Well, right.
3: Why act like you're old if you're not?
2: Exactly.
0: If you're not, you're
2: exactly.
3: If you don't feel like you are, how's that?
2: Exactly.
0: There you go.
2: And I always take care of all my responsibilities, ladies.
0: Yes, ladies. But a younger girl last weekend telling me that it's just a number. And I'm looking at her, she's 22, and I'm like, no.
2: Nice.
0: It's a number, but no. I mean.
3: Oh, she was hitting on you?
0: I guess. She told me it's a number. That's why I took it. I'm like,
2: yeah, I think that was a hit.
0: You know, can you imagine going out with somebody who's 18, 19?
3: No.
0: Just graduated high school?
3: No.
0: Or even college, for that matter?
3: No.
0: You're going, hey, listen, I'm going out with Robbie. And Jill says, yeah, okay. And they go, want to meet my friends at the mall? You know. Just going, oh, my God, who is this kid? He's 18, 19.
3: You know.
2: I'm going to plead the fifth.
0: Yeah.
3: You know, when you're 30... And someone's 45,
0: right.
3: Maybe.
0: Okay, I'm with that.
3: I mean, that's still a pretty big age gap, whatever.
0: But I'm with you. They're adults now.
3: When you're 60 and they're just out of high school,
0: no,
3: that's a little.
0: No, it's weird.
2: Yeah. No, wait a minute.
0: What?
2: My dad's last girlfriend, Ginger Alden, was 18.
0: Well, that's
2: she was
0: her
2: a
0: fault.
2: Beauty queen.
3: Uh-huh.
2: And my father was 42.
3: Mm-hmm.
4: How'd that work out for you?
3: Right.
2: Well, let me just put it to you this way. He passed forward.
0: Right. Well, yeah, he did. But he's also not 60, being an 18 or 19-year-old, you know.
2: Well, yeah. But then you got, what was it, Anna Marie Smith?
0: Yes.
2: And she married that guy that was like 80?
3: Yeah, 1 foot in the grave.
0: Yeah.
2: And then had a
3: and
2: baby by him.
3: How did that work, too? Oof.
2: Didn't she have a baby by him?
3: No, she had a son already, I believe.
2: But then I think she had a daughter, too. I think the daughter might have been by him. I don't know. You hear all these stories
4: great.
2: After they're all dead
4: that's
2: gone.
4: That's good future planning.
3: Right.
4: You know, I
3: that
4: mean,
3: was just, hey.
0: Oh, honey, you're 85?
3: My aunt told me she
2: Craig,
3: said,
2: you won't be around long.
3: My aunt told me she did it wrong. She married for love the first time. She should have married some older man who was ready to pass away who had a lot of money. Then she'd have money, and then she could marry for love.
4: Yeah.
0: Good point. That's a good point.
2: That was my mistake, too.
3: See, but here's the thing. Women think that way, like, I'm going to marry that older man, so, like, whatever.
0: All the time about me.
3: But men think, oh, I want that young chick. It's the opposite.
0: I mean, I know you and Lola look at me going, man, he is a good-looking older guy. I know they think that.
3: Older guy.
2: Well, I mean, it's fact. It's true, right?
0: They're like, just one night with Donnie will be happy.
3: Donnie would be happy.
0: Well, I guarantee it.
4: If it were only one night, we'd be happy, too.
2: Oh, boy. Yeah. All right, how do we get down this road?
3: Oh,
0: you started it.
2: I'm to blame for everything.
3: It's called the Donnie Gilbert Radio Show.
2: Yeah,
3: it
2: exactly.
3: always goes down a
0: Wait,
3: road.
0: Out in Lowfield. Tonight, Mingo, El Gran Patron Mountville, Michael Presley might show up.
3: He might show up?
2: Yes, I think I might just show up for that.
3: Yeah.
2: What time does it start?
0: 7 o'clock.
2: 7 o'clock and goes till when?
3: Whenever
0: about
3: 8:30. It's
0: 8:30, 9.
2: So if I come between 7 and 8, that would be a good time.
3: Yeah.
0: Yeah, it would be.
2: Okay.
3: Go and get some good Mexican food.
0: Oh,
3: they
0: yes.
3: have good food.
0: Mm-hmm.
2: Oh, you're giving away free food?
0: No, you can buy it.
3: No,
0: and eat
3: it's,
0: it.
3: It's a restaurant.
0: You know, they have good beer, good food, and a great entertainer like myself. So, girls, you hurry up and get there before Lola or Jill won the race.
3: Right. Oh, shit.
0: Oh, ain't I funny? Ain't all funny?
2: You're good.
0: Yeah, I'm something else. So, anyway, back to you, Michael. The 30th of May, Moundsville, you're going to be dancing and singing and
2: doing the whole bit.
0: The whole bit.
2: The whole shtick.
0: Now, are you going to shake your leg and say, hey, baby?
2: Well, yeah, we'll probably do that, too. There's a little tribute to my father towards the end of the show.
0: But I think it would be great. My brother Tommy is a huge Elvis fan, and he always says, hey, baby, how you doing? You know, but I think it would be great to get someone like him to come up and do his Elvis impersonation. Not dressed up, just to do his singing part.
2: Oh. Well. Talk to the promoters. That's all you can do.
0: No, I'm talking to you.
2: Oh. I don't have any control over that.
0: Okay, fine. Fine. Be that way.
2: I know.
0: But
2: then I did have control. I think you're emceeing, aren't you?
0: I guess. Am I?
2: That's what JJ told me.
0: Yeah, he's something else.
2: Yeah.
0: We should be all right. 7 o'clock, Saturday, May 30th.
2: That's
0: at
2: correct.
0: At the Strand.
2: At the Strand Theater, doors open
0: at
2: 6.
0: You know something else, too? And she's a good singer. Maybe Jill can sing that night.
2: Oh, I think we talked about you doing background vocals for me once
0: before.
2: No,
0: like one song like Endless Love or something like that you can sing together. Lionel Richie, Donna Ross. Oh, wrong guy.
3: He's doing Elvis.
0: I know. I'm just teasing.
2: Well, and a lot of other music, too, that my father would have done. Yeah.
3: Okay. Yes.
0: His daddy.
2: Yep.
3: Daddy. Who's your daddy?
0: Brian, who's that? Someone's trying to go through the pipes here.
3: I think so. Never know about this radio station.
0: Yeah, I know. Strand Theater, May 30th, 7 o'clock, 811 Fifth Street in Moundville.
2: Moundville.
3: It's a good old theater that they've really brought back, which is great.
0: Yeah,
3: been to a few events there.
2: It's on the Register of Historic Theaters, too, from what I understand. Yeah.
3: Yes, it is.
0: Yeah, I've been
3: there it is.
0: Before.
2: It gives me an opportunity, really, to get closer to people. The promoters had wanted to do all large venues, and I said, you know, gosh, we're getting this thing started, and there might be a lot of people out there who don't know me, who I'd like to be able to reach out and touch, okay? So bring your mom and dad, bring your husband and wife, bring your children down, bring everybody on down to the show, and so we get a chance to meet, and we'll be up closer, you'll be up a lot closer to me, so be better, and you can take lots and lots of pictures, I don't mind any of that. No professional photography is what the promoter told me, so I don't know what that
3: means.
2: Take
3: some pictures on your phone, but
2: That'll give me a chance to really to reach out to everybody and meet everybody, you know what I'm saying? Because we're all family, right?
3: That's right.
0: We are.
2: That's
0: family.
2: It.
0: The Pirates. Tickets.
3: I got all my sisters and me.
0: Call Sunrise Productions, 307-289-5452.
2: And you can also go on universe.com.
0: I took my Go ahead.
2: Which is the powered by Ticketmaster. Just go on universe.com.
0: And scan for tickets.
2: That's it. Look for Michael Presley, the Reflections Tour, and it will pop up. And you can follow us on there, too, because Universe now is handling all the tickets.
0: I would like to see him sing at the island, too.
2: No, where's this?
3: At the island. Wheeling Island.
2: Wheeling Island?
0: Yeah, there's a racetrack.
2: At the casino?
0: Yes.
3: Yeah, they have a, they have a nice showroom there. Yeah. They have.
2: Somebody else recommended that, too.
0: Well, I'm just trying to help you out, man.
2: Well, I think so. You got anybody that you know there?
0: Yes, I do.
2: Good. Can you set it up?
0: Yes, I can.
2: Oh, wonderful.
0: We'll do that.
2: We'll set the date.
0: Yes, we'll set the date live.
2: At the casino.
0: Michael Presley.
3: There you go.
2: One night only.
0: One night only. A tribute to Elvis by his son.
2: You might find my hotel room by looking for the tinfoil wire, tinfoil paper on the windows.
0: Oh, okay. I said, what? Tinfoil wire? Yeah. Really?
3: Tinfoil.
2: Tinfoil paper up on the windows. Yeah. My dad always used to have that.
0: I know.
2: Yeah.
0: I met him before.
2: Mm.
3: You did?
0: No.
2: He is a great guy.
0: He is.
2: He really
0: was.
2: Yep.
0: He might still be.
2: He still is.
0: He's on an island with Jim Morrison, Michael Jackson, or all together.
2: Well, I don't know about all of that, but he's with me daily.
0: Oh, as long as he's with you.
2: Yeah.
0: That was always a big thing in the past, like, oh, they're still alive, they're living on an island. That we have to move forward at some point.
2: Right. And he's not Pastor Bob Joyce down in Arkansas either.
0: No, he is not. No, he's not. Unbelievable.
2: I can't believe how many times I get asked that question.
0: And you should.
2: Well,
3: should.
0: I don't know why.
3: It's conspiracy theory kind of stuff.
0: Yeah. All the time.
3: Yeah.
2: All the time.
0: Yes. Yeah. I won't go there. But anyway.
2: Yeah, I heard some conspiracy stories about you.
3: Oh my.
0: I guarantee it.
3: But they're probably all true.
2: Well, I can't repeat them on the radio.
0: Well, you have heard. I mean, I've had people in my past come back and say things, but that's the way it goes.
2: I don't know who these people were because they did not want to release their names for obvious reasons.
0: Look at him. Good point. I'm trying to think how to word that, and I'm agreeing with you on this.
2: But they're talking conspiracy stories about me, even. So.
0: Well, yeah, they're going to.
2: Yeah. Oh, yeah. Any person in a political, public eye, or... minister or a doctor, lawyer, you're all going to, you know, it all gets somewhere along the line.
0: Lola, what year did you come to the Valley?
4: 97.
0: Okay. That was beyond. Now you got to figure Jill was a junior high girl when I worked at WAMP the first time. You know, WAMP room. Legally, I can say that. Anyway. But the things we did when we went out in public were like, whew. And today it wouldn't work as good because of camera phones and things like that and Facebook. But back then, like, oh, who's that? Who are you? You know,
2: mm-hmm.
0: I'm Don Roberts. Mm. You know, but that's the way it was.
2: Can you say that again?
0: Don Roberts.
2: Oh, boy. Doesn't that just give you goosebumps?
0: Yeah. It does.
3: Don it, Roberts.
0: That's right, baby. That's right, baby. Tell me what's going on. That's right.
3: Everyone is in love with that voice, right?
0: It was just love with me, period.
3: Well, most of the time they didn't see you. They just heard your voice.
0: Wild Cherry, I told the story before real quick. Rob Parisi, Wild Cherry, number one song in 1976. So I worked with him at Z107. You got it. Anyway, that was our slogan. And he said, you know, back then there wasn't Facebook. There wasn't cell phones. You know, you had a home phone or you know, whatever. And they opened up for the average white band in Detroit, Michigan. And they go, ladies and gentlemen, number one song in the country, here's Wild Cherry. And Rob Parisi went up, dun, dun, dun. They started playing, the whole crowd looked at him. The whole crowd was the whole crowd, and they thought they were black. And they were white guys on the stage.
3: They were white guys from Mingo Junction, Ohio.
0: They threw rocks.
2: That's right, close.
0: Rocks and beer bottles. They had to get escorted out of Detroit because they thought they were imposters.
2: Well, let me tell you, this is my great Prince story.
0: Oh, Prince.
2: Yeah, Prince before a year or maybe two before he became Mega Prince, okay?
0: Or a symbol.
2: Yeah, or a symbol, before all of that. He actually opened up, Joe, I believe it was...
0: Okay.
3: Yes.
2: Actually, I believe it was the Rolling Stones out at the Los Angeles Coliseum. Mm-hmm. And the Stones were there, and Prince opened up for them. And he literally got bombarded by tomatoes, cabbages. You know, he could have started a complete...
0: They went a field somewhere or a garden or...
2: yeah, I don't know. But they started throwing hamburgers, okay, drinks, you name it. Everything was being hurled at Prince. And the next year, he was the biggest artist in town.
0: And it wound. I mean, I'm thinking like, I'm going to go to Starlight tonight with my cabbage.
2: Yeah, right.
0: If there's an imposter up there, I'll show them.
3: Yeah, I don't. That's kind of funny, but yeah, that stuff happened.
2: And that's why they build the stage higher and higher and higher.
0: Well, he wasn't tall, so he had to have something to do.
3: he was kind of tiny.
0: But, you know, they talked about he came from Minneapolis and went to California, and nobody was signing for the longest time because he insisted on playing his music. He played 15 instruments?
2: Right.
3: He played pretty much every instrument. And like, when he did that Batman soundtrack, mm-hmm, he played every instrument on that. He did that whole album all by himself.
2: But I think he engineered it and produced it, too.
3: Yeah,
2: didn't
3: everything.
2: He did
3: everything.
2: He did
3: everything. The whole
2: thing
3: together. Wow. Yeah. He was pretty phenomenal
2: talent.
0: Oh, I agree.
3: I totally
0: agree on that one.
3: That's one I would have liked to have seen live.
0: Really?
3: Yeah. However,
0: I can make it happen. I have a Ouija board.
3: I listened to Howard Stern, and he said he went to this one. It was supposed to be this private party Prince was supposed to play at, and he was, like, so excited because he loved Prince and all this stuff. And he goes there, and Prince made them turn the lights out. He's like, I'm here. He's like, people were, like, kind of, they would turn the lights back on. He's like, I'm not going to perform unless you turn the lights out. So, basically, he was there, but you couldn't see him. And he was playing, and Howard's like, I could just put on a record and listen to it if that's how it is.
0: Right.
3: Why the heck?
0: Right.
3: I want to see him perform.
0: Absolutely.
3: You know, but he was quirky.
2: Remember a couple of performances where he actually wore a hat and the hat had a veil on it?
0: Yes.
3: Mm-hmm. Yep. He was
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3: I guess it's, wow.
0: It's break time,
3: that
0: Michael.
3: Half hour went
0: Hopefully
3: quick.
0: We see you tonight, El Gran Return, between 7 and 8.
2: Excellent.
0: Autographs.
2: Yeah, I'll do some autographs.
0: Right, we'll do it. We'll do it tonight. Joe might still show up after that. Lola gets here about 4:30 for the free beer.
2: Really?
0: Yeah.
2: They got free beer?
0: Yeah, for Lola.
2: Oh.
3: Only right. for Lola.
2: Lola, you want to tell them that you need 2 cups?
4: I don't share easily.
2: Oh, wow.
3: Especially when we're talking about beer.
0: Michael Presley, May 30th at the Strand in Moundtown. All right. Top 5 is next right here from the Watchdog Network.
6: Case scenario. He also said the two leaders will be talking about setting up a board of trade and investment. This is to facilitate Chinese investments in the U.S. in less sensitive, non-strategic areas. And the White House has talked about how they want China to make purchasing commitments to buy more American food, energy, and planes.
7: Americans kept up spending in April, but at a slower pace, according to the latest retail sales report. Concerns over the war increasing along with prices on goods. Russia carrying out its largest attack yet across Ukraine since the start of the war. Search and rescue efforts continuing at the site of a building collapse in Kyiv with nearly a dozen people missing, according to Ukraine's president. ABC's Ian Panel says Russia's Vladimir Putin using the China summit as cover as he faces more pressure from within his own country over the war.
8: A string of recent polls showing his approval rating has fallen to its lowest since the invasion. Russia, of course, is losing tens of thousands of men every month. The economy is suffering, and he's making no headway on the battlefield. For now, though, there is no end in sight. But the pressure on Russia appears to be growing.
7: Ukraine's leaders say at least 15 people were killed and more than 130 injured in strikes targeting civilians and even a school. Senators unanimously approved a resolution to withhold lawmakers' pay during government shutdowns following those string of historic stalemates over funding. You're listening to ABC News.
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10: The team's looking good this season.
11: I think so. Man, I miss playing football. Ever since I turned 40, I just can't find that fire I used to have.
10: Think it could be lower testosterone?
11: What do you mean?
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9: 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This product is not intended to diagnose, treat, cure, or prevent any disease.
7: Georgia Democrats are vowing to fight Republican-led redistricting plans before the midterm elections.
13: Members of Georgia's Legislative Black Caucus say they are alarmed and outraged by the plan to redraw the state's political maps.
14: This is an attack on the growing coalition of voters reshaping Georgia's future.
13: State Senator Nikki Merritt believes the effort will silence black voters. Following his announcement of a special session, Governor Kemp said Democrats are rushing to judgment.
15: I mean, they haven't seen the maps yet.
13: Because early voting is underway, the new maps won't come into play until the 2028 election. Jonathan O'Brien, ABC News, Atlanta.
7: In New Mexico, authorities confirmed all four people on board a medical aircraft that crashed in a remote area this morning have died. Their identities have not been made public yet. The investigation into the cause just getting underway.
16: The Beechcraft King Air 90 was conducting a medical transport flight, leaving Roswell, New Mexico, heading to Sierra Blanca, but over the Ruidoso area, the plane went down into a heavily wooded area. Radar contact and all communications were lost. Once crews finally got there, they found the plane wreckage and a small wildfire. Everybody on board was killed. Why the plane went down is unknown. The FAA says it and the NTSB will investigate. Alex Stone, ABC News.
7: Extreme weather across parts of the nation. Severe storms taking aim at the Midwest and parts of the South. Fire danger continues with the threat of new wildfires breaking out due to drought. Thunderstorms in the Rockies in the past 24 hours have recorded gale and hurricane force winds. Michelle Franz.
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18: I'm Kate Burdett on the Ohio News Network. Yesterday, state leaders announced a new committee on data centers. ONN's Heather Pauloff in Toledo has details.
19: Lawmakers say the new resource is meant to help communities better understand future data center development. The centers are a huge debate nationwide right now. The large facilities are filled with computer servers that store and process massive amounts of digital information. They power things like your online apps, streaming, and cloud services. Supporters say data centers could create new tax revenue and more jobs, but critics are concerned about the possible environmental and health impacts.
18: Cincinnati is overhauling City Hall security measures after a safety breach during a council meeting. ONN's Brianna Albizu explains.
20: Last week, a woman disrupted a Cincinnati City Council meeting when it was discovered that her cane was actually a ruse for a sword. She was there to publicly condemn the council for police brutality. No one was hurt and she was taken into custody. As a result, a comprehensive security review is now underway with upgrades and greater police presence expected.
18: And there's a new state record for a large fish. The Ohio Department of Natural Resources says a 4.27-pound hybrid crappie was caught on the Great Miami River last month. Hybrid crappies, on average, weigh around 1 pound or a little less. I'm Kate Burdett on the Ohio News Network.
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22: Hello, everyone. From The Watchdog, I'm Darnell Foster. With a look at your local weather forecast for your Thursday, clouds and sunshine, a cool afternoon, high near 57. The overnight low of 47 degrees under mostly cloudy skies. Those clouds are breaking for sunshine for your Friday. Temperatures are in the low 70s for daytime highs. And have a great day, everyone. From The Watchdog, I'm Darnell Foster.
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0: Noah singing?
1: I think it is.
0: Oh my gosh.
2: Oh, I forgot I had my mic on.
0: Yeah, you did. Old habits. Anyway, Hank Williams Jr. Is that Jr. or Hank
1: That's
0: Williams?
1: Jr.
0: Yeah. And in Old Habits, Bear, we played that just for you.
3: It's a good one.
0: It is a very good one. And the next song, you never heard of, but you will hear in about 25
1: never
0: minutes.
1: Never heard of, huh?
0: Bear hasn't. You might have.
1: Oh, okay.
0: Anyway.
4: There's nothing better than music. They want you to go to sleep.
0: Oh, yes. You know, and better than Michael Presley, who was here, and, you know, a big show for him on May 30th. And he's going to sing and have a great time with it. He got to come to Mingo tonight, too,
1: yep.
0: At El Gran Patron.
1: Give some signatures out. Give some
0: autographs.
3: There you go. And all the rumors will be at rest after that show. It's a
0: they
3: strain these days. Put everything up on the board, right?
1: There you
0: Jill,
1: go.
0: Jill hugged him and got some cologne.
3: The proof.
0: And Carrie Brown couldn't make it today, and she'll be here next week. Herc could not make it today. He had to go to Florida for a surprise. And he's never going to make it,
4: Donnie.
0: No, he's coming next week. Okay, Bob Slider. Anyway, he'll be here next week. And by the way, the Queen of Hearts and Undos going to be over $250,000.
1: Quarter of a million.
0: That's wild.
4: George, you ready to
3: need it? About 40 cards left?
1: 31, I think.
0: Still.
3: Oh, that's it. It looked like it was more than that. Looking at the board.
0: Yeah, Jill, it looked bigger.
1: Well, we counted them last night. I think there's like maybe 30.
4: Oh, so you rigged it last night.
0: Oh,
1: no.
0: Jill, don't rig anything.
1: You can't rig that. You obviously don't know how the Queen of Hearts works
0: yes.
1: if you think I can rig it.
0: Yeah. You got to.
1: No, we counted the cards that were left on the board.
0: Yes, on the board. And by the way, it was Wednesday last night, mm-hmm. and a lot of people still?
1: It didn't get as busy as early. But they got, it was pretty packed by the
0: yeah.
1: time of the thing, but I have a feeling they'll probably have people show up tonight, not remembering or
0: right.
1: not,
0: good
1: you
0: move.
1: Know, thinking,
0: good
1: but,
0: move
1: you
0: on
1: know,
0: Herc.
1: But yeah, and it's on Wednesday from now on. So.
0: And why not?
1: Why not?
0: Make it fun, baby.
1: Right.
0: All right, baby. We got a hole. Yeah.
1: Got a little phone coming.
0: Yeah.
1: Up.
0: Yeah. Yeah. Yeah. Anyway. Hi, guys. And Mike, I can't believe you're back.
1: I mean, he's finally back.
4: Yeah,
1: thought he left
4: finally,
1: us.
4: I finally fit you guys into my schedule.
0: He's like Eminem.
1: Yeah.
0: He's like, he's back. Uh-huh. He's back again.
1: He's so dang important. Mike, he can't. He was forsaken us.
4: You're better yet. You survived.
1: Right.
0: You know,
3: I mean, when you're a big-time council member like Mike.
0: Oh, yeah. You're right, Bear.
4: Oh, I wish it was council issues I was dealing with.
0: Now, keep in mind, next week, we're cold today. On Monday, high near 89.
1: Yeah, 90. There's talk
0: 90.
1: About 80s Saturday, Sunday, and Monday, 90. It's insane. And we're like at 50-something
0: yeah,
1: today.
0: Yeah, really.
4: So, yeah, tonight I'm going to my game dressed as an Eskimo.
0: Oh, nice.
3: Pool's open next weekend up here, so that's good. It's a nice warm weekend.
0: Yes,
3: right
0: it will be. It's Marcus Walby.
3: And we'll probably have to break out our new top five picture next week. Huh?
0: Yeah.
3: Donnie,
0: oh, yeah, next week we have a new one.
1: You have a new one?
0: Oh, yeah.
1: Oh,
0: Lola will love it. I love hers.
1: Ah.
0: I can't believe it. Here, and Bear, I can't believe she's in a thong.
2: Oh, God.
3: I know.
2: I can't either.
3: Got a Cisco tattoo across your forearm.
0: Yep.
1: Thong.
0: Jill with a big money tattoo. Oh, no, necklace.
4: Hey, I'm just letting you guys know I look way better than the characters.
0: Oh, okay. Good enough for me, too. I'll take that. Anyway, so
3: yep.
0: Mike was, missing there. So, you know, a lot of things have been going on and a lot of neat things. And keep in mind, Bear, are you on tomorrow with Bob Slider?
3: I don't think so, but I think I heard him say something like Shane may not be there, so I don't know. There's
0: well, then you will be there. And, keep in mind, Pine Room tomorrow, 12 to 3, morning show tomorrow morning, 7 to 10. Last week, I was at the chef's auction, and Shane Stack was there, and I go to watch him perform. And he could really shake it, too, by the way. And, Shane moves like a
4: Jagger?
0: Yeah, moves like Jagger. James Deck. Move like Jagger. He goes, I didn't know you had all this DJ equipment. I said, really? Maybe I just borrow it from people when I go out every weekend.
4: Rent it.
3: Nobody knows what you do. No one ever knows what you're doing.
0: That's right. Okay. Don't do it. And if it wasn't for the late edition of the Steak Fry Saturday, I'll be out with you Saturday in Cameron and Mason's.
3: Oh, Fish Creek.
0: Fish Creek, Cameron. You know,
1: Fish Creek.
0: Fish Creek.
1: No, Creek. Fish Creek. It's Fish Creek.
2: Creek.
0: It's Fish Creek.
1: Wow. Well, no. If you're from Marshall County, it's Fish Creek.
0: Day, baby, yeah.
1: It's Creek.
0: All right. Anyway.
1: Go down to the creek.
0: Yeah, go down to the creek. Get a snapper turtle.
4: Does Fish Creek, does that run through Newark High?
0: Newark. Newark High after you get Blair.
1: Blair High.
3: Yeah, them Newark people, they are something else.
0: Yes, they are. They are Newark.
3: Yeah, that's my kinfolk, probably Newark.
4: I got some friends from Newark.
0: Do you?
3: Uh-huh.
0: Yeah. So anyway, yesterday, I'm not going to tell you because it's part of my top five, rekindled a memory yesterday about all you clowns on a show.
1: Oh.
0: And they talked about it, and I'll let the cat out of the bag here shortly.
1: Uh-huh.
0: I'm right.
3: Look at Donnie now. He's hyping up. He's keeping people interested.
0: I am.
1: Yeah, he is.
0: I'm pumping.
3: To see what I saw.
0: Well, it was funny. I sat down and talked to him about it, and they went, well, you went on your radio show, blah, blah, blah, blah. I'm like, yeah, blah, blah, blah, blah, blah, blah, blah, blah, blah, blah, blah. And I said, it's in my top five now.
3: There you go.
0: Because it irritates me, but I do. But go ahead.
3: Yeah, ever-flowing top five there, Don. You may change them for the moment.
0: I might.
2: Or I'll add another 10.
0: I could.
3: Yeah. Yep.
0: I could.
3: That's more likely.
0: Maybe so.
3: All right, so this week's top five are our top five bad habits. So, you can't go to a list on this one. Everybody's going to kind of come up with their own here, hopefully. So
0: yeah, you can't type in on Facebook or nothing.
3: Yep, see who's got what bad habits. And real quick, what about the quiz today? They got you, Donnie.
1: I know.
0: I know. I couldn't believe
1: you
0: it.
1: Got them all.
3: Yeah,
1: with no hints, no major hints or anything.
0: Well, the thing is, it said IQ of 20 and below. So
3: Is that where you do most of your searches?
0: Yes, I do. I
1: it's
0: really
1: the only
0: do.
1: Ones he's able to fully read.
3: Yeah, he's like,
0: all right,
3: I like this.
0: Maybe take a two more top fives here for you.
1: Uh-oh.
0: You guys want to run your mouth? I'm all over it.
3: We're shaking.
0: I know you are.
3: Bad habits.
0: I wasn't talking to you, Bear. I wasn't talking bad about you, Bear.
3: I know you never would do that, Donnie.
0: Okay. That's why my arms are in such good shape.
4: Yeah. I'm excited with your mouth all over comment.
0: Yes. Love it.
1: Oh, my.
4: Just only wish I had a kissing booth ticket.
0: You'll get one.
1: You can have Lola and I.
2: Yep. We'll donate the two of them.
0: You're going to have to fight Bob Slatter for one.
2: Can just see the two of them fighting it for to be first in line.
3: Yep.
2: It's my turn. No, it's my turn.
1: Hmm.
3: All right, Lola, bad habits. You're number five.
0: Yeah, Lola.
2: You know, it for me, these are the first ones are so simple. I mean, but you can't pass them up. I drink too much.
0: No way.
4: Oh, let me cross that off my list.
0: Wow. You drink too much?
2: No, well,
0: I say not enough.
2: Well, that's true, but I'm trying
3: to. Only on Thursdays.
0: Yeah,
1: only on Thursdays.
0: Well, so that's my. I think she's drinking too much on the Butch Maxwell show.
4: Yeah, I think that everybody drinks too much on that show.
1: I almost cursed by laughing on that one.
2: Oh my!
1: I turned my face away from the mic. Sorry.
0: It's okay, Jilly.
1: Yeah, okay.
0: We love you anyway.
1: All right.
3: All right, Jill.
1: So I have I guess it's not really a bad habit, but it does drive some people crazy, of shaking my leg. Like, I'm one of those leg bouncer, you know, like, bouncing my leg when I'm sitting.
3: Legs.
1: Yeah, like, I,
0: Jimmy legs.
1: I just do it, and I'm not even aware that I'm doing it sometimes. Yeah, like I said, most of the time, it's not like it's bad, it's going to hurt anyone, but if I'm beside someone, they'll be like...
0: Seinfeld Jimmy legs.
1: Yes.
0: Sometimes it just don't stop. Yeah. Jill has the Jimmy legs.
1: Jimmy leg.
3: Yeah, she got the bounce. That's because she's always looking for the music. She's tapping to the beat.
1: That's right. I always have music in my head.
0: There we go.
3: All right, Michael.
4: Okay, well, it sounds like these Lola and Jill are talking about their own bad habits. I've got a couple of my own on here, but I've just picked out bad habits in general. Is that not the direction we were going?
1: Yours.
0: Your bad habits.
4: Yeah, you know what? I'm looking at this now. I missed the first word. It said your.
2: Well, Mike, it should be easy for you. Just start running down the list of all the things that irritate people about
1: you. You
0: probably still think you're the best softball player in the Valley, so that's a bad habit.
4: Well, that's not a bad habit. That's just true. But not today's world. But okay, let's.
1: So lying's the bad habit?
4: I'll narrow this list down
0: Jill.
4: To my bad habit.
0: Do you hear that, Mike? Do you hear what Jill said?
4: No,
1: she said it wasn't a bad habit. It was true. I was like, oh, so lying's your bad habit.
4: Well, I took that off my list just now.
1: Just messing with you, Mikey.
4: You know, sometimes when I'm on the radio, especially Slider can attest to this.
0: He hangs up on you?
4: Swearing causes him to hang up on me.
0: I thought maybe he hung up on you.
1: Yeah.
4: You know, swearing can be an issue, you know, especially if you're on a softball field and you get hit by a pitch.
0: Mm-hmm. Ooh.
4: And you want to say something that's
1: and
4: not...
1: And it's young girls that you're umpiring with.
4: Yeah, and you say that fun word.
1: Yes.
0: Whoops.
4: Swearing is probably a bad habit of mine.
0: That would be off my list.
3: So who's ringing the cowbell somewhere?
0: Lola.
2: No.
0: Oh, Jill.
1: Wow, I can't believe that was so loud.
0: It is, believe it or not.
3: All right, Donnie.
0: All right. I guess I can say this. I should term it like Bob Slider says it. Can I say it that way?
1: We don't know what you're talking about.
3: If Bob says it, you can say it.
0: I guess so. I love trashy women. But Bob calls them broads.
1: Broads.
0: So I love my trashy broads, I guess the way to put it.
1: And
4: that's a bad habit.
1: Trashy side.
0: See? I like my women, right? You know.
1: Confederate Railroad.
0: Yes, it is.
4: So how's that a bad habit?
0: Well, it is, because I got to break that bad habit.
3: The best part about that is Donnie's women are listening right now. They're going,
0: I know. They're like, really? You know,
1: thanks a lot, Donnie.
0: I don't mean it bad to women anyway, shape, or form. It's just, you know, it's the way I do things.
1: You like when they wear their clothes too tight and
0: yes,
1: their hair is
0: yes,
1: bad, right?
0: I like it. What did you see my number four then, Jill?
1: Oh, my.
3: My number five. It happens way too much. I'll be watching TV, watching the game. It's over. Falling asleep in my recliner out in the living room. Just horrible. Then you wake up at 3-4 in the morning, your neck's hurting a little bit, and you got to get up and go to bed. And then by the time you get up and walk in there, then you can't get back to sleep for half hour,
1: yep.
3: 45 minutes.
0: But I'm with you. But a lot of times I'll get from the recliner and go, oh, I was laying on the couch. And then go to the couch, and then wake up about 5 and go, okay, and then you go back to bed.
1: So I have a reclining couch, so sometimes I just stay there.
0: I noticed that last night. Anyway.
1: Wow.
3: What are your trashy women?
1: I see lying is one of Donnie's bad habits, too.
0: Oh, that's funny. You got to have fun with it.
1: I know.
0: You know, keep it up. I'll smell you like Michael Presley's cologne.
3: Just remember, it's not a lie if you believe it.
1: That's all right.
0: True. Very true. Very true. Anyway. Bear, I have your ticket here, by the way. I'm going to turn it in today for the Mountaineer tickets. I'm going to draw them tomorrow at John Marshall for the Marshall County Education Foundation. Two tickets, 50-yard line. $2,000 value donated by the Hartley Group, Law Group PLLC. They were 10 bucks. Jill bought a bunch. I bought a bunch. And we had no money from Lola yet, though.
4: You blame her? Who wants to go there?
0: Really? A lot better than Ohio State.
3: Your daughter?
0: Yeah, your daughter.
1: Yeah.
0: Good point.
4: Hey, when I go to games, I sit in a luxury box.
0: Yeah.
4: But 50-yard line is pretty good, though.
0: Okay.
3: All right, number four, Lola.
0: Number four.
2: Well, I was going to say swearing like a longshoreman, because I do. I have a tendency to do that. I'm very careful here, but
1: outside of here.
2: Outside of here, it can be bad.
0: Right.
2: It can be bad.
4: Lola, you're on the radio a lot more than me, and I knew you're going to have trouble, because I have trouble for the little bits of time I'm on.
1: For the hour that you're on.
2: Oh, there comes a time when I have my finger on the button. I've had to button myself, bleep myself, because,
0: yep.
2: You know, so, yeah, if I get fired up about something, it's, you know, I've got.
1: Watch out.
2: Yeah.
3: The swearing seems to be a common thread.
1: Yes.
3: All right, Jill, number four.
1: All right, so this is a habit that, like, I have been trying to change.
0: Uh-oh.
1: But, like, no, when you're talking, someone says something funny, like, I have a tendency to repeat it, to laugh and repeat it. And it's, like, it annoys me, but I do it, and I can't help it.
0: Hey, so, it's okay. I'm
1: trying to quit.
0: It's okay.
3: So,
1: repeating.
3: You done, Donnie?
1: Right. I don't know. He started to sing, and now he leaned back in his chair and is looking out. I don't know.
2: He's taking a nap.
0: I thought it was Bob Slaughter coming down the hallway.
3: He was in his recliner there. He went back to sleep.
0: Yeah, Bob went back on the couch to sleep.
3: All right, Mike, number four.
4: Okay, well, Lola did take one that was on my list, which was drinking, so we're even now, Lola.
2: All right.
4: But, you know, the best thing about softball season is I don't drink as much because I have to umpire pretty much every night.
0: Thank God.
4: But
0: makes you
4: better. Another thing that I don't drink enough of is a bad habit of I don't drink enough water.
0: Ooh.
4: And you need to get in habit of drinking, what do they say, you need 8 glasses of water a day? I mean, even if I had 4, I'd be probably good.
0: You might pee yourself at that point.
4: Yeah, I drink water like when I brush my teeth and when I take medicine. That's about it.
1: So that is one thing that I actually am very – I mean, I have a water bottle, a 40-ounce water bottle with me today. I take it with me in the car whenever I go. Like, I do drink a lot of water.
0: Really?
1: That's one thing that
0: – you pee a
1: lot? That's a good habit for me.
0: Do you pee a lot?
1: A decent amount.
0: Okay.
1: You're supposed to. That's what it's supposed to do. You clean yourself out.
2: Oh, my gosh.
3: I drink water basically. I'm like Joe all day. I got a 40-ounce glass with me at all times. I drink it nonstop all day
1: yep,
3: long. Basically.
1: Same. I have different water bottles at work that I refill from our water cooler thing. I have a glass of ice water with me at home. It's constant.
0: Wow. Okay.
4: Well, hopefully you guys have the 40-ounce glasses of water that you drink out of all the time. You do clean them every now.

0: about Jimmy. He's fun. He's good friends with JW, Bob, and
1: You're right. I'm glad I didn't know.
2: And Lola, he doesn't shop at Jebbia's.
3: Oh. He does not.
1: Okay.
3: He don't need to.
4: I was just going to say he probably doesn't need to.
0: All right, Donnie.
3: I'm up?
4: Yeah.
3: Oh.
0: Every fifth turn.
3: Well, it threw a curve at me here for some reason.
0: Striker ball, Mike.
3: All right. really. Singing in the shower is a bad habit of mine. And,
2: God you're alone.
3: I am. And I thought I was Michael Presley at the last time I did it. And I'm singing, "Hey, little sister." Big sister to your mother, too.
4: He's got those hips going in the shower.
3: And when it's swaying, it was stuff, almost said a bad word. The Lord would beat me. Stuff is slapping and going.
4: Oh, okay. Well, so I just got a text from the Frio and Stack hotline that said Donnie's number one will make him go blind.
3: Really? I don't think it will.
0: I think that was from Rick Blake from the showers.
3: Oh, it started in seventh grade.
1: Oh, my God.
3: Oh, my gosh.
0: That's where he got his information. Watch your Donnie.
3: Bear, what's your number four?
0: My number four is, and this is really a bad habit, and I need to stop, but
2: you'll go blind.
0: Speeding to get somewhere faster than I did the previous time.
3: Okay, Stevie Wonder.
4: Uh-huh. Speeding to get there faster. You want to beat your time.
0: Yes, as I'm getting, when I'm coming to the show, I'll be like, "Oh, I'm down to a minute 30. I'm an hour 32. I can get there in an hour 29 a day if I just come down. If I come down Bridgeport Hill a little faster here,
3: 3 minutes.
0: So you always get very good math, Donnie.
3: I am.
0: Well, while you're reading, is that a smart? Was it 20 and below? But your math is really good. But yeah, that's a bad habit.
3: Bad.
0: And the worst thing they do is put those timers on your car so you can see how long you've been driving.
3: I know.
4: Yeah, I know. Oh, I always try to beat the original time that they give me on those.
1: Yep, the GPS.
4: On the GPS.
3: I'll show them.
1: That's what I do.
4: I'll always got to beat that.
0: We call that a challenge.
4: Mm-hmm.
0: Yeah.
4: For sure.
3: It is 55 degrees in downtown. It's down 232. We're going to take a break, and we'll do our top three and find out bad habits. Right here from the Watchdog Network.
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0: she never breaks. We're back live on the Watch Dog Network. Tim McGraw.
1: Timmy McGraw.
0: And it sounds like Brad Paisley, I think. Do you not think that, Lola? You think?
1: Yeah. A little bit.
0: One Bad Habit, Tim McGraw.
2: I never heard that song.
0: I never heard that song until yesterday.
1: Really?
3: Yeah. Oh, you're kidding.
2: Yeah,
0: no.
2: Once I heard it playing there, I heard it. I'm trying to give up something nice to say,
0: but never mind. I did hear it before, but still.
3: Okay.
2: You ain't got to lie, Craig. You ain't got to lie.
0: Yeah, try, baby. But I believe it.
1: Because if you believe it, it's true.
2: Oh. All right, we are doing our top five. You hear that, Mike? Our top five bad habits. I'm all over it.
3: I'm sure you are.
2: We're up to number three with Lola.
3: Okay. This one is a habit I have got to break.
0: You do.
2: Was that working?
3: Well, yeah, that could be fit in there. Ooh. Somewhere. But I click on
0: during and while work.
3: Oh. Ridiculous ads. And then they get my algorithm thing or whatever it is. And then flooded by it.
1: If you click on one thing, then you have 10, 12 ads that keep popping up same type of thing, but different companies.
3: Actually, it's all the same.
1: Right.
3: Company.
2: Picture.
3: Women's exercises is one, and dog training.
1: Yeah.
3: I made the biggest mistake of my life of that one. And it never worked. I mean, I had to get him fixed to make him behave.
0: Aww.
3: Why is it when boy dogs or cats get fixed, all the men go, oh.
0: I feel that way.
3: Nobody
1: worries about the poor girls that have to have. Belly cut open.
3: I know.
1: The little boys just do a little snip, snip on the balls.
3: Yeah.
0: Hey, quit it.
1: Two little snippies. That's all.
0: And they drop out and they play marbles with them. But you can't play with any girl parts when they come out.
3: Like, you know what comes out.
1: Oh, my.
3: This is just bad.
0: It is.
3: Anyway, that's mine.
0: All right. Keep in mind, Mountaineers play here tonight at 6:15, tomorrow at 6:15, Saturday at 12:45. They went out 3, and Kings loses 1. Big 12 champs. And maybe hosting in Morgantown.
1: That's even better.
2: We got an echo.
0: Yeah, really. What? What?
1: All right. My number three.
3: There's
1: an echo. Majorly, yeah.
0: Yeah.
3: I don't know why.
1: Are we on speakerphone with someone?
3: Yeah, somebody got us on speaker.
0: Mike.
2: Here, does that help?
0: Yes. There it is.
3: Gee.
1: Come on, Mike. Have you ever been on the radio before?
0: Yeah.
2: I didn't know speakerphone did that.
0: Hey, hang up on him.
3: Yeah, because we can hear you. Yeah.
0: Hang up on him.
2: Click. He was getting ready for his next bet. That's his number three coming up. He's just giving you fair warning.
1: There you go. So one thing that is a bad habit with me, I tend to be somewhat of a procrastinator.
0: No, you're not.
3: You took mine.
1: Oh, sorry.
0: Chill.
1: Well, I mean, speeding was another one of mine too, but Bear already took that. But yeah, I feel like I perform better under pressure. So when it's like down to the wire, I do way better.
0: Yeah, you hurry up. It's like, everything works out great at that point.
1: Yeah. So that's fine.
0: Yes.
1: Number three.
0: Wow.
2: All right, speakerphone.
0: Yes, speakerphone. Echo boy.
2: As we all know, I have a bad habit of being on the speakerphone.
3: Yes.
2: And that's all I use at work is the speakerphone because my phone's further away from me. I get the carpal tunnel in my elbow reaching for it. But I have a bad habit of ignoring what my doctor tells me as far as eating less and exercising more.
3: Don't we all?
0: Yeah, you're bad. Bad boy. Yeah,
2: exercise, during football season, I run around the bases. That's about it.
0: Yeah. Thank God for that.
2: Hey, I can still outrun them girls.
0: I doubt that.
2: Hey, when they hit a triple, they got to hit all three bases. All I got to do is cut right across the diamond. I'm
0: well, okay. Well, no wonder.
4: There we go.
0: You know, Mike, hopefully you come to Mingo tonight and you can hang out with Michael Presley, too.
2: Well, you know what? You should bring Mingo to Barnesville tonight.
0: I will.
2: That's where the big game is.
0: I am. It's going to be there 7 o'clock.
4: It's not just that game. It's the big game.
0: Yes, it is.
2: But Mingo is fun. I've been there before. It is
1: a good time.
2: Anybody
1: yeah,
2: who's
1: is.
2: Not attended it should definitely make an attempt
0: yeah,
2: to attend it at least once.
0: Lola.
3: Yes, Donnie.
0: All right. Well, my bad
4: all
0: habit.
4: All right, Donnie.
0: My number three is I have a bad habit of wearing Lola's old leather thong underwear.
1: God.
0: I went back to the bathroom, found them. I've had them on ever since.
3: And I have a bad habit of not throwing them where Donnie can't find them.
0: Hey, they fit. Why not?
3: Oh, come on. Give me credit for something.
0: I am. It's a leather thong.
1: Oh, let's just say there's not much of it showing.
0: Yeah, really. Yeah, there you go. There's really not much of a leather thong showing anyway.
1: Okay.
4: Yeah. Oh,
0: addicted to crack.
3: Oh, my God. I'm going to get fired.
0: They're not bad words. All right. Go ahead, Barry. Number three.
4: My number three is it's kind of with Jill's with procrastination, but I want to do something, but I always feel like, nah, it's not right. I'll try to, wait to the perfect time to start something. Always find the reason to put it off a little bit.
1: Mm-hmm.
4: Kind of like Mike and Joe to go, all right, I'm going to start working out again. Well, I'll start today. Well, I really can't start today because the next 2 days I got this. And then
1: right.
4: Just kind of always convincing yourself you're waiting to the perfect time to start so that you can really be committed and do it. And that's a bad habit that I have. So I will start everything I was planning tomorrow.
1: Right. It's always the next day, right?
0: Yeah, true.
2: Yeah, the next
0: good
2: day
0: point.
2: Never comes.
1: Right?
0: Tomorrow never comes. Donnie. Isn't that a song by Garth Brooks?
1: If tomorrow, yep.
0: If tomorrow never comes.
4: Donnie.
0: What's that, buddy?
4: And then Cage wanted that. I said Cage wanted that deep dish pizza yesterday.
0: Yeah, rub it in, will you? Rub it in. That looks so good, too.
4: Yeah, it was a good one yesterday.
0: Yeah, I guarantee
1: deep
0: it.
1: Deep dish pizza.
0: Mm.
1: Just as good as that medium rare steak.
0: No.
4: Yeah. I don't know if it's that good or not.
1: No, it couldn't
4: all right.
1: be.
4: Number two, Lola.
3: All right, well, I was going to say, Lola. I always put off Lola. Yesterday until I can do it tomorrow. You know, never mind. It didn't.
0: And tomorrow
3: never
0: comes.
3: That didn't come. That didn't come out right. But anyway, mine is, I have a really bad habit of this. I'll run the dishwasher, but I won't empty it until I'm out of silverware in the drawer. And then I empty.
0: Really?
3: And I don't mind loading it, but I hate emptying that dishwasher.
1: So
4: is
1: have
4: that standard dishwasher procedure?
1: I guess so, because yeah. I have a dishwasher full of clean dishes and a sink full of dirty ones right now,
3: yep,
1: too.
3: I do
1: which
3: too.
1: That was what I was planning on doing when I got home
0: yep.
1: today.
0: Yep. Why not?
1: Putting yep. it away. And yep. I have grabbed a couple clean things out of the dishwasher.
3: Oh, I do.
1: Because
3: yeah.
1: I was not,
0: right.
1: didn't have time to totally do all of it. So I think that is standard dishwashing procedure. Yeah.
3: My coffee mug gets washed every week, and that's about the only thing until it gets down to the forks, you know, that comes
4: yep.
3: out of that
4: you,
3: thing.
4: You go for a fork. There's no forks. Check the dishwasher.
1: Check the
3: yep.
1: dishwasher.
3: Yep.
1: It's clean.
4: Now you got to unload it because you don't open it up. You release that steam and everything that's been built in there the whole time.
2: Yeah, well, thanks for the reminder because my dishwasher's full now.
1: Right.
2: And it's clean.
4: There you go.
1: Yep, that's what I have to do
4: Donnie,
1: when I get home.
4: Don't even use a dishwasher, do you, Donnie?
0: I do. It still has.
4: Oh, I thought you said you hand washed everything. Still.
0: I was going to say he
1: divorced her years ago.
0: I know. I what?
1: You divorced your dishwasher years ago.
0: I like to wash the dishes. I do. By hand.
1: I don't.
0: I do.
1: I mean, I'll do a few things
0: by
1: hand.
0: I do.
1: But I just like it usually to get stuff out, dirty dishes out of the sink. Of course, right now, yeah, I'm defeating
0: I'm
1: that
0: you.
1: Purpose.
2: There's only one thing worse than emptying a dishwasher, and that's emptying out the dryer.
0: Ooh, I hate that too.
4: Yeah.
1: I don't mind.
4: Still everybody's mic on Common Talk.
0: Yeah.
4: But yeah, all right. That was Lola's, right? So we're at Jill for number two?
1: Number two. So I have a bad habit of, like, if I have a little pimple or a little, like, scab or a little thing on my skin, like, I can't not
3: pick at it.
1: I can't. It's hard. I had, like, people are like, really? Stop picking that. Stop. Yeah.
0: You're but a bad girl.
1: I am. I can't quit it.
4: Yep, I think that's another one. I can agree with that one, too. Anything that's there, you just pick an itch and you run it off of it.
1: Exactly.
0: Yeah, that's true.
4: All right, Mike.
0: Mike, number two.
2: Oh, number two. I'm going to go with, this is probably going to come off of Jill's list, but I have a bad habit of rubbing snuff.
1: Coming off my list. Yeah, right.
0: Jill, he's nice. You get mad at me. Look at him.
1: Believe me. I'm like, yeah, that's really on my list.
2: Yeah, that was about as sarcastic as I can get.
1: Right?
2: Yeah, I mean, I've mellowed out some, but it's just one of them things, you know, that like the doctor said, quit rubbing snuff.
0: I should say, thank God I shut up.
1: Yeah, that is one, like, I know a lot of girls who have tried that. I was one thing that I can tell you, I have never even tasted it.
0: Do you
1: never
0: smoke
1: tried
0: cigarettes?
1: I do not smoke. I never did. Like,
0: really?
1: I puffed on a couple when I was in college just to see what it was about, but I could never inhale and I didn't want to. So, like, I was glad.
0: Good
1: I was glad I never started.
0: Good for
1: no,
0: you.
1: No nicotine habits here. I have plenty of other ones that, you know,
0: to fill the void.
1: Right. Exactly.
0: Yeah,
2: I umpired with a girl that she no longer umpires with our board anymore. But we drove together to an away game, and on the way home, she's like spitting in a spittoon. I'm like, "Are you rubbing snuff?" She said, "Yeah."
1: Oh, I know someone that does that too. Like, she's from
2: Cameron.
1: No, she's actually from.
0: Oh my gosh!
2: Sorry, there.
1: Out in Ohio somewhere.
2: Keshawton.
4: Imagine that. I was
1: yeah.
4: Gonna say,
1: no, where's Monroe Central? What the heck?
2: That's
0: in Bellsville.
1: Yeah, Woodsfield. That's
0: Woodsfield,
1: what. That's
0: Bellsville,
1: what I was trying to
0: whatever.
1: Go about. Yeah, no, she's from out there.
0: Yeah, Wilson, yep. Ohio. Wilson, Ohio has the same. Well, a phone exchange of 686 like Cameron.
4: Does it really?
0: Yes, it does.
1: Interesting.
0: Learn
2: something
0: I'll today.
2: Forget.
0: Don't forget something like I could teach you.
4: That's what we're here for. Is the knowledge at Donnie
0: Gilbert. That's why we're here. We get better every time.
1: That's right.
4: All right, Donnie, you're number two.
0: You know, number two, I can have a tie, I guess. One is I hate when someone growing up in my house and then growing up my kids, the toothpaste not squeezing from the end of the tube, not the front, and it's all crinkly, and I have a bad habit with that. I get mad. And also booze.
1: Booze.
0: You know, nothing like a good
3: booze.
0: Jim Beam or Captain and Diet and a beer and what tastes good and off it goes.
1: There you go.
2: Well, see, I thought you were talking about a bad habit of telling people booze.
0: That too.
1: boo
0: bad umpires.
4: Does anybody else, if the tube isn't empty, squeeze from the bottom of it?
3: I do.
1: If
4: squeeze from the bottom?
3: Yep. I've got a little thing that you just keep pushing it up. So
0: and
3: it
0: she
3: keeps
0: listens to Salt and Pepper, too.
3: Yeah.
4: Uh-huh.
0: She puts it real good.
3: God. Oh, I'm so sad.
0: Then there's a picture of me on our. There's a picture of me. There's a picture of me on her mirror, and she sings What a Man, too.
4: Yep. I thought maybe Donnie was a loner on that, did you do it before you had your little thing, though, Lola, that did it? Obviously, you have a toothpaste.
3: I don't remember because I started using that so long ago. And it works great for other things that you have to squeeze
1: out
3: of a tube. Yeah.
1: I actually got the Crest, the one that I has, like, actually sits up on end. It has that flip top and sits up on end. So, aww, like, it doesn't, you don't even have to, like, it
3: touch
1: comes
3: it
1: out. Yeah, you don't even have to, like, squeeze it from the end. Aww. Because it just all comes out like it's supposed to.
0: Wow.
2: It's amazing the technology.
4: That's that high dollar stuff there, Donnie.
0: I'm telling you, big time.
1: Yeah.
0: Yeah.
1: That high dollar crest. Yep.
0: She bought it at Ollie's.
4: Yep.
1: It was Wally World, but you know.
0: Wally World, whatever.
4: It was the one on Fifth Avenue, though. So that
0: yes, it was.
1: Park Avenue.
0: Park Avenue, by the way, yeah.
4: Park Avenue, yeah. Yeah. See, that's how much I know about it. It's Fifth Avenue in Cambridge. We went to Fifth Avenue.
0: That's true. Yeah.
1: I was just, right. I knew Park Avenue from Monopoly, that's yes. all.
0: And Rich.
4: Wasn't it Macy's on Fifth? Isn't that the big thing? Something like that.
5: Sure.
0: Right. Sounds good.
1: I think, but I'm not positive.
0: Love it.
4: All right, so mine is that most people know I eat out a lot for lunch and dinner and sometimes breakfast, but I'm really bad. Like we talked earlier, drink water all day long, try not to drink pop at all, but if there is a Pepsi included in the lunch special, I have to get it every time because I feel like if I don't, I feel like I'm getting cheated by not getting that Pepsi that costs $3. It doesn't make the lunch special as good of a special if you don't get the Pepsi. So always getting the included pop, even when I'm not drinking pop, is a bad habit.
1: I get you. You definitely want to make sure you're getting your money's worth.
4: Yeah, I mean, how good is a $9.99 deal if you don't get the $3 pop with it?
1: Right.
3: That's true. And when you don't... Like if I go to Arby's, and I'll say I don't want that because I'm going to go home and have a beer with lunch, and they should give me a discount.
1: They should.
4: Yeah.
3: That's right.
1: But yeah, but if you just buy a sandwich and fries, it costs almost as much.
3: Yeah, that's true.
1: Sometimes.
2: Yeah, and they have a whole 15 cents in that drink you're getting too.
1: Oh, absolutely.
4: Yeah.
1: That's all.
4: Oh.
1: If that. Well, nowadays, I'm sure it is. I remember back in the day, it was like 9 cents for the cup and the ice and the pop. Yeah.
0: Wow.
4: All right, our number one bad habit.
3: All right.
4: Lola.
3: I'm doing two.
0: You should.
4: That's your bad habit?
3: Yeah, well, no, actually, add a couple more. I vape too much.
1: Mm-hmm.
3: As everybody here is attesting. And I hate doing laundry, so this kind of falls into the procrastination thing. You know, they'll be laundry in the basket on Sunday, and I'll say, oh, look, I can fill this basket even higher. So I end up not doing it until I've run out of sweatshirts. And then,
0: Ew. Oh,
3: man, now I got to do laundry.
1: I thought you were going to say, wait until you run out of underwear.
3: I was trying to be more.
0: That's when I find them.
1: That's what most people, well, darn it, I'm not going to have any underwear tomorrow. I better do my laundry.
0: That's when I find Lola's a leather thong. But,
4: all right, Jill.
1: So mine, it kind of goes along with my number two, but it is a completely separate thing. And I actually had something to try to prevent me from doing this, especially when in my car when I'm driving and I lost it. Biting my nails and the skin around my nails.
3: Ugh.
1: And it's such like I do it all the time. And I got myself, it was a fidget spinner ring. So like, because when I'm bored or nothing else is going on, like when I'm driving or if I'm sitting like in a doctor's office waiting or somewhere waiting for something, I do it. Or if I'm nervous. So I got a fidget spinner ring. So like when I catch myself starting to do it, I'll just do the ring. But it was just a little bit too big. And it was a cold night like a couple weeks ago and I lost it.
3: Yep.
1: And so I'm going to have to order me another one because my nails and my skin is... they're paying for it.
0: Nice.
4: All right, Mike.
2: Well, my number one almost made it through till just now. I do bite my nails.
1: You biting your nails?
2: But then I'm going to throw this one here. This will probably make a lot of softball teams happy. I have a bad habit of probably, I don't know if it's a bad habit, but it's a... You kind of find yourself, if you know a player and have a relationship with a player, normally a catcher, you don't call as many strikes on them as you do other players. You give them a little leeway. So you just need to have that strike zone no matter who's batting.
1: Right.
0: I'm I didn't like the way you...
2: The catcher protects you. And if you don't want... That's the last person you want to make mad.
1: Right.
2: So if there's a borderline pitch, it's a ball.
0: All right. I'm not going to say what I was going to say then. I'll cut that out.
3: Be nice.
0: I am.
3: All right.
4: All right, Don.
0: I'll tell him off the air.
4: You teased us before the...
0: We talked about this about a year ago, and it started yesterday. The girls where I was at to get my car inspected brought up that show, and they were talking about buggies at a grocery store.
2: Oh.
0: And I insist I will not put them back, and I'll tell you all, I'll stick by the story, because you look at Walmart or whatever store, you go to Walmart, everybody's bagging their groceries. Okay, and they're watching so someone won't steal. All right, then you got to go outside. Then you got to put a buggy back in this assigned area to save money for them. I'm not going to do it. So buggies, I'll take them all and push them to the river first before I push them back in the store. That's the way I feel. And the girls yesterday go, "Well, you're right. Now you're right, because I see what they tried to do." Because like I said, I worked at Kroger with a bunch of guys who were as successful as me now, and but they feel the same way. And Carlo is a boss. Carlo Hunter, if you're listening, you can still kiss my way we feel. So I will not put the buggies back.
3: Okay.
1: The main reason I have an issue with that is if someone doesn't put the buggy back, I don't want it hitting my dang car when the wind blows or someone. That's my only issue about that.
3: Yep. Okay. I agree.
0: Okay.
2: You know, I've seen those carts, Jill, go across Respect's parking lot about 40 miles an hour.
1: Oh, yeah. They get caught by the wind sometimes. Right. Those things take
0: off. I'm still winning this battle. So.
2: Right. Yep. And Kroger's at Mount DeShano, if you let go of your buggy, it takes off down the hill.
3: Yep. Mm,
1: yes, it does.
0: Well, find the
1: even
0: pothole.
1: Even when I stop and try to get my car open sometimes, I'm like, oh, crap.
0: Put it in a pothole.
1: Well, just depends on.
0: But then again, they might want you to fix it so that doesn't happen, so you work more for Walmart or Kroger.
4: All right. So my number one, I kind of thought, I was surprised it made it. I had backups in case it didn't. Horrible bad habit of subscriptions or something that's getting automatic withdrawals and not canceling them and paying.
0: Oh, yeah, I'm with you. Month.
4: Before you actually say, you know what, I'm going to take that 13 seconds today and cancel this thing so that it quits coming out of my account.
1: I never do the trial things because I know I'll be the same way and I'll forget. And then I'll have money coming out. I'll be overdrawn my account because I have all this money coming out that I didn't realize.
3: I always try and put it on my calendar in 10 days or whatever.
0: You try it anyway.
1: I just don't do it.
3: And then I don't look at the calendar, so...
4: To me, it reflects back to my number three, waiting for the perfect time for stuff.
0: Yep.
4: Because I'll be like, I need to cancel that one. Wait a minute, I might go a gym membership. I think I'm going to go start working out next week. I better not cancel that just yet.
1: I heard you, by the way,
4: month,
1: Mike.
4: There you are again.
1: I heard you, Mike. He said, I can't believe Jill would ever be overdrawn. I wish you looked at my bank account.
0: Yeah, really. Mingo tonight. Well, we'll be down there. Michael Presley will be there as well. Have a great weekend. You're listening
1: to y'all.
0: You say it, Joe. You're listening to
1: The Watchdog Network.
5: Say three people who were not on the ship but exposed to hantavirus abroad have been taken to hospitals to be observed. In China, talks between President Trump and President Xi lasted for several hours. Chinese state media reports Xi warned Taiwan is the most important issue for U.S.-China relations, and if handled improperly, it could lead to clashes. Talks also centering on the Iran war and blockade in the Strait of Hormuz. The commander of the U.S. Central Command, Admiral Brad Cooper, testifying today before the Senate Armed Services Committee, says Iran's missile, drone, and naval capabilities have been severely damaged by the operations.
6: Iran has a significantly degraded threat, and they no longer threaten regional partners or the United States in ways that they were able to do before. Across every domain, they've been significantly degraded.
5: Jobless claims rose last week by 12,000 new filings compared to the prior week, more than double what analysts projected. 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
5: The now bankrupt Spirit Airline facing a lawsuit following the collapse of the budget carrier.
9: Former employees of the now defunct Spirit Airlines have filed a class action lawsuit alleging they were not given ample notice of the airline's closure before they all lost their jobs earlier this month. The plaintiffs are seeking 60 days of wages and benefits from the company and are asking the court to cover all 17,000 affected employees. Dave Packer, ABC News.
5: When ABC News reached out, Spirit Airlines declined to comment on litigation. One California county now taking new steps to hold parents accountable for their children's actions following a rise in incidents and injuries involving e-bikes and e-motorcycles.
10: In Orange County, since January, prosecutors have filed charges against three parents for allowing their kids to illegally ride e-motorcycles. That includes a mother of a 14-year-old boy. She is facing involuntary manslaughter charges for her son hitting and killing an elderly man while her son was riding an e-motorcycle. Now, the Orange County DA's office is launching a prosecution unit to go after parents and kids who break the law while riding. DA Todd Spitzer.
11: Whether you like it or not, we're responsible for the conduct of our children.
10: The unit will review all potential criminal charges, including for parents who let their children illegally ride e-bikes and e-motorcycles. Alex Stone, ABC News, Los Angeles.
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14: I'm Kate Burdett on the Ohio News Network. The National Organization of Black Law Enforcement Executives is calling on Columbus Fraternal Order of Police President Brian Steele to publicly apologize for racist remarks made following a high-profile officer-involved shooting trial. Colin Dorsey of ONN affiliate WBNS-TV has more.
15: Yeah, the organization issued a statement condemning the remarks made by Fraternal Order of Police Lodge 9 President Brian Steele after former Franklin County Sheriff's Deputy Jason Mead was found guilty of reckless homicide in the shooting death of Casey Goodson Jr. Steele said this after the verdict last week regarding attorney Sean Walton, who represented the Goodson family during the trial.
16: One person gained out of this. That's the poverty pimp that got $7 million from the city.
14: In Grafton in Northeast Ohio, Midview High School remains closed today after a fire in the girls' locker room yesterday caused smoke and water damage. Candace Hare of ONN affiliate WKYC-TV in Cleveland has the story.
17: Students and staff were evacuated from the school. Many first thought it was just a routine drill before realizing that smoke was coming from the school. Eaton Township Assistant Fire Chief Kevin Blair says firefighters arrived to find heavy smoke coming from the area near the gym, but crews were able to contain the fire to the girls' locker room and no injuries were reported.
18: It worked very well today. There was a lot of smoke, and because they were able to get everybody out and accounted for, that was one thing that we didn't have to worry about.
14: I'm Kate Burdett on the Ohio News Network.
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23: Hello, everyone, from the Watchdog. I'm Darnell Foster. Well, look at your local weather forecast for your Thursday. Clouds and sunshine, a cool afternoon, high near 57. The overnight low of 47 degrees under mostly cloudy skies. Those clouds are breaking for sunshine for your Friday. Temperatures are in the low 70s for daytime highs. Have a great day, everyone, from the Watchdog. I'm Darnell Foster.
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0: Good afternoon, High Valley. You're back with your missing the point, having some technical difficulties here. Oh, all right, Rocky Fitzsimmons, Mark Colantonio. We're missing Jubb Delbrook. He is away on assignment today, but we have with us in the producers with the lovely Lola Miller. Lola, thank you for joining us on this Thursday morning and doing extra overtime duty. We really appreciate it.
1: What's the afternoon?
0: It's okay. Life isn't perfect, and rolls on. We had a nice little clip. We have a new segment here. Well, first, our lovely intro music is not in its usual place, but we also have a new segment that we want to key here, and we have a new positive influence on the station, and we're gonna introduce and unveil that today. But looks like we're not gonna be able to do that. So apologies to the Divine 127. We'll get your message out there. We'll do it next Wednesday or Thursday.
2: I can open that because Jubb sent
0: me
2: that.
0: Well, let's do that. So we have a new spiritual guide here. If you're out there and life is hard, you're looking for positivity, some pick up a message. We have Sanu, a win for your sales. We'll start it off today. Lola, roll that message for us.
2: Maybe.
3: Great day, great rising. I'd like to give a shout out to Rocky Fitzsimmons and the Watchdogs. All of you are warriors that came here voluntarily to help the earth ascend, and we're doing it. So continue the great work. You are amazing. You're divinely guided, protected, and supported. If this resonated with you and you like this, give us a like, a share, and a follow on TikTok, the Divine Messenger 27. Thank you. Have a great day.
0: There you have it, the Divine Messenger 27, kind of a positive influence. He is a motivational speaker out there. If you have a need for a motivational speaker, he does events. And it's a good way to start the show here with the power of positivity because, Mark, we have not such a fun topic today. It's an interesting topic, but not one that a lot of people find interesting and fascinating. I guess maybe two numbers guys like us. But so we started off, if you've been following the series, you're missing the point on the Watchdog. We started off with the Middle East conflict. We did that for a couple weeks. We switched up last week. We had an interesting topic about the string of credible Bigfoot sightings across Northeast Ohio. And today we're going to switch up to another topic that I know is near and dear, especially to Mark's heart, and that is the national debt. So we're going to talk today, and Mark's going to explain a little bit. And this is something, a topic that people don't like to think about a lot, but they probably should be, I guess, is what I would say about that topic. Mark, why don't you give us a little preview of today's topic?
1: Well, let's start with debt in general. I'm a little bit older than you, and when I was growing up back in the great 70s and late 60s and early 70s, it seemed to me that at that time debt was something that people took on to buy a car, you bought a home, and you took a little bit of debt on, but you paid it off. And we did have a different currency essentially at that time. Everybody used a wallet, a real wallet, where you took money out of your wallet. And when you took money out of your wallet to spend to buy something, you could feel it. Like it came out of your wallet. There was a kind of a psychological loss to that. So it kind of made you resistance to actually spending. Today, in my view, the economy in the last 20 some years has been built on solely on debt. And our national debt has gone, through the roof. It's parabolic. And consumer debt, people spend money today. Most people buy things on debt today. It's not like it used to be where you paid off your debt all the time. People have, there's trillions of dollars of credit card debt, household debt. Everybody's building. Everything's on debt. It's all debt. And so our federal government's no exception. And, people have been claiming, ringing the debt, the crisis for a long time, raising it and all. But I think we're getting to an inflection point. Let's say that debt is something either on a personal level or on a government level doesn't matter until it matters. And it's no different than if you go to a bank and borrow money, you can keep going until they tell you we won't lend you anymore. That's essentially what it gets to. and you can pay it off. And if you can't pay it off and they won't lend you any more money, then you got a problem. Well, our federal government today is in debt to the tune of $39 trillion. It's gone parabolic since like 2000. This year, our deficit, which is the annual debt, is $2 trillion, which means we're spending $2 trillion more than we take in through tax dollars.
0: In 1 year.
1: In 1 year. So if you take $39 trillion and you assume we're going to continue this $2 trillion, keep in mind that we used to only deficit spend when we had a downturn in the economy. Now we do it. This is a great economy. We've got employment at the lowest level in pretty much in many years, and if you believe our president, the history of the country. And the economy's doing very well, and we're still $2 trillion in the hole. And so if you assume that's going to happen in the next 5 years, that's 10 more trillion dollars. If you add that to 39, we're going to be at 50 trillion essentially in 5 years by 2031. So
0: I agree with you. The Congressional Budget Office, which is a nonpartisan office, they estimate that the debt will exceed $52 trillion by the end of 2035. But I think we're going to get there sooner than that.
1: Sooner. So they always underestimate it. So let's say we get to $50 trillion by 2032, somewhere around there. What $50 trillion, and understand that the way the government finances the debt is they have to issue bonds. That's how they sell bonds. And so what they've been doing is, you know, there's different bonds. There's a monthly bond. There's a yearly bond. There's a two-year note. There's a five-year note. There's a 10-year note. And there's a 30-year note. And there's a curve to that. So the farther you go out, the greater the interest is. Right now, the 30-year bond crossed 5% the other day, which is really high considering the last 25 years or so. The short-term debt is around 3.6%. So anywhere from 1 month to 1 year is around 3.6 to 3.7%. And that's really low because our economy is doing really well. If we assume that rate, 3.6%, 3.7% stays steady in 2032, when we have $50 trillion, that's $1.8 trillion a year just on interest to pay off that debt. Our annual budget this year is about $7.5 trillion. And we get about $5.2 trillion in revenue. That means we have, you know, basically a $2 trillion deficit. That means that basically 15% of all the money we take in, or all the money in that budget, 15% of that goes to interest. That's in the budget. It's more in the tax dollars we take in. But when it reaches $50 trillion, that number is going to go to around 25%. What that means is 25% of our annual budget, which is greater than what we take in because we're running a deficit, will go to interest. That means there's only 75% left of our annual budget left to do things. And the things we do, 60% of that's Social Security and Medicare, and 25% of that is, you know, discretionary things like defense, transportation, education. Where are you going to cut?
0: Well, when you say, too, that 25% is going to interest, that's not even paying down the debt. That's not a penny toward principal.
1: That's right. And it skyrockets from there. So we are getting to a point, you know, people have been saying it for the last 15 years, it's unsustainable, unsustainable. It is getting to the point where we are getting to where it's going to be a big problem. And the only way you change it, there's only two things you can do. You can either increase the income or you can cut expenses. Now, everybody thinks you can cut your way out of this, cut expenses. You can't cut enough off of this. You would have to basically cut Social Security and Medicare. And keep in mind, Medicare is not Medicaid. Medicare is for people that, you know, are over 65 and other situations. But the bottom line is you have Social Security that everybody depends upon. Medicare is 60%. And then you got defense, which they're trying to increase this year because of all these, you know, things we're doing internationally. There's no way to cut this. There just isn't. You can't cut enough off this to make a difference. So I don't know what the answer is. I don't know what they're going to do, but it's going to be a serious...
0: You just said what the answer is. Well, if you can't cut your way, what's the other...
1: The other alternative is they can do something that is a little bit crazy, which they may do. They can buy their own debt. Japan did this for a lot of years. In other words, they issue bonds and buy their own debt, and they buy the debt. But what that does is... So it's like... It's like you going to a home and you're borrowing money, but you're issuing your own debt and buying your own debt. We can't do that. But the government can do that because they have their own currency, so they can do this. What that does is that usually triggers inflation again. and we talked about this before, inflation. So you've got, in my view, you've got wars that are triggering inflation through higher oil prices, which actually we haven't talked about the Iran war, but we're still in a stalemate there. And we talked about this before. It's sort of a game of chicken. Who's going to give up first, our economy or Iran's economy? That's the bottom line. That's still going on. And oil prices haven't really gone up. They've gone up a lot, but they've still got room to go. And that's inflationary. So then you're going to have, that's going to feed into food prices because fertilizer costs and transportation costs. Anecdotally, I was in Baltimore over the weekend for a wedding, and I stopped at a grocery store. $16 watermelon. Okay, now you know, I look at little things. So you go here locally, maybe it's $7, $8. But the point is, $16 watermelon. And prices of food are going through the roof. Beef costs are going up. Fresh fruit's going up. Vegetables, everything's going up. And it's because you have to transport these things. Oil prices are higher, and fertilizer costs go up. It's going to feed into the economy. Not now, into the fall, it's going to keep going up. So you've got that going on. You've got higher prices for everything feeding through interest rates. Too, interest rates are going up, so it's harder to buy a home. All this is because of debt. All this is because of debt and because our economy is built on debt. And listen, everything they encourage you. They want you to go into debt. They want people to deficit spend because it keeps at least the cost part of the economy going, consumer spending going. It keeps it going. They want to keep people borrowing money all the time. And you know, when I was growing up, that you couldn't gamble. Now you can gamble. Kids are gambling. So they encourage debt. They encourage gambling. And it's just, to me, it's backwards from what I see as what should be encouraging good behavior. It encourages bad behavior.
4: So the other interesting point you mentioned about the interest, the daily interest on the current debt is $2.8 billion per day. You also mentioned that, talking about Japan used to buy its own debt. Currently, interesting fact, Japan and China are the largest foreign holders of U.S. debt, together earning a significant portion of the total public debt. And on our current trajectory, the cost of servicing the national debt is rising rapidly and is expected to exceed the entire annual U.S. military budget here in the very near future.
1: Well, we're paying $1 trillion a year now on interest. It's already exceeding the military budget. I mean, it's right there now. It's close. The point is, by the time we get in five more years, it's going to greatly exceed defense spending, and it'll get close to the first item, which is Social Security and Medicare.
4: So I'm going to ask you this question. I know we've talked about this off the air many times, and one of the interesting points that I know you've talked to people, and you actually had a great question to economists and said, you know, the national debt doesn't matter until it matters. But the question is, when will it really matter? And I know you've asked people about that, and you have some interesting information about that.
1: Well, so
4: opinions, just opinions, but
1: yeah. So one economist told me $50 trillion is a big number, and that's when it really matters. But the truth of it is, it's only going to matter when people stop, or countries stop, buying our debt. And now they can stop buying it for different reasons. For example, China, like you just said, owns a lot of our debt. And if we ever get into a war with China over Taiwan, they could threaten to stop buying our debt. Now, they may not, because they have a lot of our debt, and so we're sort of, you know, joined at the hip because of that. But the bottom line is, when companies, when people, when countries think that we're a bad bet on paying it back, in other words, we're a bad debtor, they're going to require more interest for that bond, and they'll stop buying. And they've had auctions already on these. They auction these Treasury bills off. They've had some auctions that have required higher interest rates than ordinarily they would. That's when the interest rates go up. They can have a failed auction.
4: Explain that.
1: So yeah, what happens,
4: I think,
1: is
4: that's a scenario where people don't understand about.
1: So for
4: how
1: example, they'll have a 10-year note. They'll go out and sell, you know, $30 billion of 10-year notes, or $20 billion of 3-year notes, or 1-year notes. They have to sell these things in the market. That's how they finance the government. And they'll set an interest rate. Let's say for a 1-year note, they'll set it at 3.3%. Well, if nobody buys it at 3.3%, they have to increase the interest rate until somebody buys it. So they'll let the auction say, instead of 3.3, we'll pay a 3.4 or 3.35, whatever, until they say, okay, we'll buy it now. And if they have a failed auction, that means they increased it and nobody still bought it. If that happens, then they have to increase it some more. They'll have to keep increasing the rate until somebody says, okay, now I'll buy it. And that happens when the debt becomes high and people think that the risk associated with that debt requires a higher interest rate. It's no different than if you go to a bank and borrow money. If you have a better credit rating, sometimes you get a better loan rate because they have a higher chance that you'll pay it back because of your credit rating. Countries around the world that are low credit usually require higher interest rates on their financing, their bonds. And, you know, some of these third world countries, you know, you can get bonds paying 5-6% because they have a lower capability of paying it back. We, with our debt, can get to the point where they require more interest on it, and that's when rates go up. And the effect of that is not just because it, you know, it's more debt. When that interest rates go up, that affects what's called the 10-year note. Banks base their lending cost or their lending rate on that 10-year note. So if it costs the government more, if the 10-year yield right now is 4.4%, if it goes to 4.7%, then you go get a bank loan for your house or for your car or something, your rate goes up. So they're all interconnected. The bottom line is that rates are going up for everybody. Rates are going up, inflation's going up. And what that does to the person who is at the bottom of the food chain, it increases their costs dramatically. Now, the people that are wealthy, rich, they don't care whether the rates are 4.4, 5.4. As long as they have assets, they have, you know, four homes, they have lots of money in the stock market, they can survive. It's the people that they call it a K economy. It's the people on the lower leg of that K, the people that don't make as much as rich people. Those are the ones that suffer the most. Because when they go to the grocery store, they see the costs are up. They don't know why the costs are up. They don't know what, you know, they don't understand the plumbing of it, the mechanics. This is why.
4: Absolutely. So we're coming up on the bottom of the hour. Is it too early to take that break, Lola? I think this would be a good point to take a quick break, hear from our sponsors, and we come back, continue our discussion on the national debt. I want to talk about solutions to it. And, you know, I want you to also explain, you know, the new accounting method that they use or to calculate the interest rate or how they're calculating that, the short-term interest rate. So, or how they're financing, how they're currently financing the national debt. Those are all very interesting insights that you want to stick around to. You're missing the point for. We will be back right after this break for and a word from our sponsors.
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0: Professor Doom and Gloom, and the lovely Lola Miller producing for us today. Again, thank you, Lola, for sticking around and doing overtime duty. Before the break, we introduced our new topic here on You're Missing the Point, and that is the national debt, and had some interesting facts and figures there. Mark, want to jump back into this. A couple different things. So first, I want to go there has been a recent change in the way that this current administration finances the debt.
1: Let's go first to one thing. Every politician, every year, every 4 years, says this. They say, we can fix this problem by growing out of the debt. They all say that. They've said it for 20 years. We will grow the economy, we'll grow jobs, and we'll grow ourselves out of the debt. That's been their answer. The big beautiful bill? That's what they, yeah. The answer was, we're going to grow ourselves out of this debt. They've said it all. Okay, let's just take the facts now. That's a statement people make. This year, our economy is growing pretty well, okay? And unemployment is down to historic lows. The economy is hitting on all cylinders right now, okay? If not for this war and tariffs, I think it would be growing at a phenomenal pace. But even with that, this economy is still growing solid, okay? And we are still $2 trillion in debt.
0: Deficit.
1: Well, in debt for the year.
0: For the year.
1: The deficit
0: right,
1: for the year. Right. My point is that if they were right that you could grow yourself out of it, we've had a deficit. We've had a deficit in our budget every single year for the last 20 years. And the point is, if it was true that all these people running for office say we can grow ourselves out of it, it would be at least 1 year where we would have been positive. We haven't been positive for probably, I think there was 1 year in Clinton's administration we were positive, and then or even be a lot less. The point is that you cannot grow yourself out of this. It can't happen because the whole economy is built on debt. That is not going to, they'll promise it every year, and they'll keep telling you that we'll have this plan. If you just do this, we'll grow ourselves out of it. That's not going to happen. This train is coming, heading towards a wall at some point, and anybody with any brains, an economist will tell you it's unsustainable. The point is, when is it going to hit a wall?
0: Well, nobody's going to voluntarily do it ahead of time until it's mandatory because it's going to take a lot of pain. So no administration is going to sacrifice themselves or political party.
1: Winston Churchill had a great statement about our country. He said, the Americans always do the right thing after they exhaust every other possibility. Now, we're going to keep floating along, and it's going to hit a wall at some point, and we're going to have to make a change. Now, to your question about how we've changed the financing, so if you look at the way you can sell debt, if you sell one-year debt, the interest rate is lower than if you sell 10-year debt or 30-year debt. Right now, the 30-year bond is at over 5%, like I said. The 1 year and closer in debt is like 3.6%. So where do you want to finance? You want to finance it on the shorter term. So what they've done, and this was something that was done during Biden's administration, Janet Yellen took all the money they had to borrow, they refinanced it as this debt rolls over, and they use short-term T-bills because the rates are lower. Instead of financing it by long-term debt, they use short, so it keeps rolling over every few months. Well, the Trump administration, when they were yelling and screaming about that, saying that you shouldn't do that. But now they're doing the same thing. They have to,
0: right?
1: Because the debt is so great, when it rolls over, they have to use this lower rate at the 3.6 level, the short-term debt. And by the way, we have a new Fed chairman now, Kevin Warsh, and everybody's been clamoring for him to lower interest rates. Well, the reason why they want to lower interest rates is because if they lower interest rates, the financing costs are less, so it makes it look better. Now, the problem is, if you lower interest rates in the face of an economy that's doing really well, okay, and when inflation's going up, what happens? You put more gasoline on the inflation fire.
0: Right.
1: So what happens is that it's going to make the government look better if we do this, but everybody on the lower end of that K economy is going to go to the grocery store, and at the store they're going to say, whoa, prices are a lot higher. And so it's inflationary. And that's what's happening. So I will make two promises to you. If we stay on this path, number one, our debt is going to reach

0: $50 trillion, I'm going to guess by 2032. Okay? That's number one. Number two, everything you buy in the next 5 years will jump in price every single year. We will be inflation. And we talked about this before. The government lies to you. What they say, they measure inflation, the rate of inflation. What they say is last year something cost $10, and this year it costs $10.20. So therefore, inflation is under control because they measure it over a year-to-year basis. But if 2 years ago that same item was $5 and it went to $10, then it went from $10 to $10.20. Over those 3 years, it went from $5 to $10. That's 100% increase. They don't measure it, so they tell you, well, we got inflation under control, when in fact, over the past 3 or 4 years, prices have gone up 50, 60, 100%. You don't have anybody tell you this. You go to the store. You know this from going to the store. Take the watermelon example. Watermelons used to be $4. Now they're $10. 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You know it when you go to the store. They can talk about this all they want, but you know it's not truthful when you go to the store and you see everything. Insurance costs are up. Medical costs are going through the roof. 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It's all doubling in price. And you've got tariffs, you've got inflationary thing. All these things are causing inflation.
1: Not only that, but I think I saw early this week, or was it late last week, that for the first time in a while, wages have failed to keep up with inflation. They dipped below inflation.
0: There was an interesting survey I saw a couple years ago. I thought this was very interesting. They took a survey and they said to people, would you rather have less wages or wages where you are and lower prices, or higher wages and higher prices? You know what people said? We'd rather have wages the way they are and lower prices. Because it's true. Inflation, if something cost you $6 today and it cost you $3 last year, if you don't make, you can't make it up. People know this intuitively because they have to buy things on a daily basis. So the wage inflation can't keep pace with the regular inflation. And again, the people on the top end of the scale don't care about this.
1: It also hurts retirees more, right?
0: Well, what's happening over the last 20 years, the people who get punished the most for this are the people at the bottom of the scale and retirees. Why retirees? Because their income typically remains steady, and they have to use savings to pay for their cost of living. And the savings rates, because they can't take high risk, they can't buy the latest internet or AI stock, because if they take that chance, it could go down 20% tomorrow. It went up 20%, but it could go down. So they're more conservative with their money. They can't get enough interest on their money to keep up with inflation. So it hurts retirees and people on the lower end of the K, which are most of the people.
1: Interesting fact I'm going to go through every now and then and sprinkle in an interesting fact about the debt. So in January 1835, President Andrew Jackson officially paid off the national debt. It was zero at that time. The only time in U.S. history the debt was zero. 1835, President Andrew Jackson. 4 more years. Let's bring him back.
0: Well, amazing. Well, let's talk about personal debt, too, for a minute. So national debt's one thing. Personal debt. So you go get a credit card. People don't realize it, but maybe they do realize it. The interest rate on credit cards, go actually look at the interest rate they charge you on credit cards. It's 18 to 20% annually. You know, it's essentially loan sharking. I mean, that's loan sharking money. I mean, they charge you like 1.8% a month. It's ridiculous what they, if I was king for a day, first thing I would do is I would say, I'd have a law that said that credit card companies can't charge more than the prime rate plus 2%. So prime rates, maybe 4 or 5%. They can charge maybe 6 or 7%. That's it. I'd cap it. What that would do is that would make credit card companies rein in their lending, because they'd say, okay, now what we got to do is we can't just loan to everybody. We got to make sure they're qualified to borrow, right? That would also help people not borrow so much on their credit cards and not have to pay 20% interest. Now, it might be painful because you can't go out and buy the thing you want to buy on QVC, but guess what? Over time, it's going to make you more responsible with and make your life more sustainable over time.
1: All right. Another fun fact. If you spent $1 million every single day since Jesus was born, you would still not have spent $1 trillion, let alone the tens of trillions in total U.S. debt. Interesting fact. So we're coming up. We got about 20 minutes left in this edition.
0: So one more thing. Where it's going to retirees, think about this. The money it took you to retire 15 years ago, that's gone. That's a number that's no longer applied.
1: Right.
0: You need a lot more money to retire today than you did before. And here, the people I feel sorry for, these kids getting out of college now, they've got two things to fight. They've got AI that's going to take over a lot of the jobs they ordinarily could have gotten with some of these degrees. And secondly, you realize the amount of money they're going to have to make with these inflationary forces in effect. By the time they get to be 40, 45 years old, the price of housing, the price of cars, when I grew up, a car was $3,000, $5,000, maybe $10,000. Now it's $75,000, $85,000 is nothing to buy a car. Homes, now in West Virginia, we're lucky because we have an economy that's a little more in terms of the inflationary cost of essentials like housing, those kind of things. But you go somewhere else, $1 million house doesn't buy you very much.
1: No.
0: And so when these kids get older in 2040, 2045, whatever, and even 2030, how are they going to afford a house? So what's happening is now home ownership is becoming harder. So now people are renting. They're all renting homes. You're renting cars. Basically, you're renting a car because you're buying a car on a loan all the time, right? And secondly, you're renting your house. So ownership of assets is going to be harder in the future because of these inflationary forces.
1: Absolutely. So let's talk about one thing, the question that we always have to ask. The debt doesn't matter till it matters. But why don't we just print our way out? Why don't we just? We're the U.S. government.
0: Well, we are printing our way out.
1: Yeah.
0: Over the last 10 years, we've printed. There was a thing called QE that they did, where they just printed money, and they printed money to keep interest rates down. So what they were doing is they were buying their own debt, which is what we talked about before. So what they would do is they would issue bonds and buy it to keep the rate lower. So basically, at these auctions, they would buy it and keep the price higher, keeps the rate lower. Okay.
1: I think 25%, if I'm not mistaken, somewhere around there, of the national debt is owned by the government.
0: Yes. And so Japan owned over 100. They owned everything. They owned the entire, almost 100% of the debt in Japan. It didn't work out well there. But the point is that's inflationary also, because it artificially keeps interest rates suppressed, and it gives people more money in the economy, and it keeps up artificial demand, and then prices go up. So it's all everything they're doing is inflationary.
1: Yeah, so they're
0: so very how do we fix it?
1: Trust and retirement programs, real quick. So the Federal Reserve owns about $4.7 trillion or 12.6% of the debt. I think Medicare has some of the public debt. So the U.S. government.
0: They bought mortgage bonds too over time. They bought everything. But back when they were buying everything, back in when we had the great financial crisis, they were buying mortgage bonds. They were buying all kind of debt. Now Kevin Warsh, who's the Fed. He does not like a great big balance sheet for the Fed. So I think he will be somebody who will not like to continue QE and buying bonds in the future when we have a problem. If we have a recession, we're in deep trouble, because you typically use deficit spending to get out of recession. With $38 trillion, when COVID happened, we spent like $7 or $8 trillion. We added it to the debt just at that time to get around COVID. If we have a recession again and add $4 or $5 trillion more, we're going to hit that $50 trillion number really quick, really fast.
1: Yeah, and then we'll see if it really matters or not.
0: It's going to matter. It'll matter.
1: And when you say it's going to matter, that's the scenario you envision, where there's a failed Treasury sale or something like that.
0: When rates have to go higher to sustain the debt. That's a problem, because then the cost of that debt becomes unsustainable and the financing becomes unsustainable and you have to do something. Now, what's the something? How do you fix it?
1: Well, that's what I was just going to go to next. Good way to predict the question.
0: So how do you fix it? Well, the both sides of the coin have different theories about it. Republicans will say you cut spending, right? Democrats will say you increase the income. In other words, you increase taxes. And I'm going to suggest that the real answer is you have to do something in the middle.
1: Yeah.
0: And there's no question you have to cut spending, but we are getting to the point, quite frankly, where the things you have to cut, Social Security, Medicare, defense costs, most of that, you're talking about 75, 80% of the budget. Plus, once you increase, when you consider interest on it, there's not much left to cut.
1: So someone my age, the mid to mid late 40s, and I've talked about it with other people at our office, we've never ever anticipated that Social Security would be there when I retire.
0: Well, that's going to be one of the fixes. What's going to happen is,
1: I'm anticipating
0: what's going to happen is Social Security, they're going to means test it. Number one, what they're going to have to do is, they're going to say, if you make a certain amount of money during your lifetime, whatever, they're going to say, you don't get Social Security. So all that money you put into Social Security, you're never going to get back. That's going to be one of the things they're going to have to do. They're going to cut Social Security. Or, well, the other thing they could do is increase the age. They could say instead of you getting at 65, whatever, they can make it 70, or they can make it closer to the time
1: 80.
0: You're no
1: Let's
0: longer
1: start
0: here.
1: Collecting
0: right.
1: it at 80.
0: So they can increase that. So that's one of the things they can do to cut the spending side. But they're going to have to also get money on the income side. You can't do that with and here's the thing. I've never thought this was that difficult, and here's why. You know, our tax system right now, they call it a progressive. It's not very progressive because they're equating somebody, like the tax brackets start at, you know, maybe $15,000, $20,000. They end at like $250,000 or
1: right.
0: But there are people that make millions and millions of dollars above that where the tax rate, a person who makes $250,000 shouldn't be treated the same as a person who makes a million or a million and a half. They're not the same economically. The people who make that much money should be taxed more. You know,
1: and somebody who makes a million, it shouldn't be, is not the same as making 40 million.
0: That's right. That's right. You know, the tax rate during Kennedy's administration, I think, was like 80%, the top rate. And now they had a lot of deductions and everything was different. But the point I'm trying to make is that the people who make lots and lots of money, millions and millions a year, they've made a lot of money in the last 20 years. They've made, if you want to have proof of this, go on Zillow and go look at Florida home prices on the coast and just see what it costs on the coast for some of these oceanfront homes. They're 30 million, 40 million. These people have made a lot.
1: As a second home.
0: As a second home. They made a lot of money, and there's nothing wrong with increasing the tax a little bit, just a little. I'm not talking about a lot, you know, just tweaking a little bit to help make up some of the income for that. Okay, now, I'm not in favor of the policies that they, you know, they're trying to enact in New York about taxing assets. I think that's a bad idea. But the income side, let me give you one example too on income side. Hedge fund managers, the way they tax they tax it on a capital gains basis. That's ridiculous. Every person pays income tax based on their income at an income tax rate. The capital gains rate's like 18%. And they get taxed on that rate because their income's considered from stock sales and those kind of things. That's not right. They should change that to tax that on income basis. So there's things like that they can tweak that would get, but you're not going to make it up with just that. You have to increase taxes across the board a little bit. And I would say for the upper tier people, for the lower income people, you don't have to tweak it at all, you know. But for the higher income people who made all this money and wealth over the years, you have to increase that sum. You have to get this thing under control. You have to do both. One side is not going to get there. You have to do both.
1: I would agree with that, that you would have to do both. But is, you know, just on the income side, is that going to get it done? Or are you going to need other sources of revenue from, you know, other different types of taxes? Like
0: you can have other taxes. They can find the money if they have to. It's going to have to be something that's done
1: fair.
0: Tax
1: the stock market? Tax trades on
0: stock?
1: Well,
0: you could do something very... Well, the way to do it is you just increase the capital gains tax. In other words, the capital gains tax is 18%. You increase it to 23 or something. Now, that's going to affect... People would say that'll affect the stock market. But you know what? After 3 weeks, it'll be built in the system and it won't matter. It won't be a big deal. They reduce corporate taxes. They might have to look at that a little bit. I mean, you know, they always say that we need that. It's not... Our corporations would do just as well with a few percentage points higher than they would now. So there's ways to do it. They just have to have, and the problem is politically, you know, it's probably political suicide to say increase tax. Now, the amazing thing to me, though, is this year, the administration did increase taxes. They
1: Through?
0: Put tariffs on.
1: Yeah, right.
0: You know, they put, and quite frankly, if they increase tariffs, that's a way to increase revenue, which they did. It's unfair because, for example, a guy making $1 million a year and a girl making $50,000 a year, when they buy that item, they both pay the same tax. That's not fair because that's a regressive tax system because you're taxing the people that are wealthy the same rate you're taxing people that aren't wealthy for the same item. That's why tariffs are a very unfair tax. But people liked it because they thought, well, they sold it on the premise they're bringing jobs back. There's no jobs coming back because of tariffs.
1: I want to talk a little bit. So let's kind of tie this in maybe a little bit to one of our past topics, the Middle East conflict. So we talked about debt, inflation, how kind of those things are interrelated. And we're still in a stalemate, as you mentioned. Who's going to blink first? Is it the U.S. economy, the Iran economy? But where do you see? Now do you get a better sense that as this stalemate continues into the summer months, that we will reach some type of actual pain point here for the U.S. economy or Americans.
0: So I'm still amazed that oil prices aren't spiking, and everybody else, well, today they let like 25 or 30 Chinese ships go through. So I think what they're doing is they're allowing, of course, the president's over in China, so it would be embarrassing to have us stopping Chinese ships while he's there.
1: Right.
0: So they're letting.
1: Pretty, good, pretty smart move, actually.
0: Well, I think it's a necessary move. I don't know.
1: No, I mean, on their part.
0: Oh, yeah, there's no question. Well, I mean, the point I'm trying to make is that I think what's going to happen is they're going to have sort of like the friends and foes kind of list.
1: Friends and family discount.
0: Right. So some people are going to get through the strait and some aren't. But the oil, I still think that in the next, let's say, 6 weeks, I think when you get into June, we're still in May, when you get into June and the real driving, peak driving season and the peak travel season, I think if things remain the same, you will see oil prices spike. And it will happen quickly. This could happen like a convulsion. Like the oil market, oil prices could go up like $10 a barrel in one day. If that happens, you will see the stock market go down and you'll see something happen. I don't see the Iranians giving in because they don't have to. They've proven that they own the strait. They don't have to give in. We're going to be the ones that have to give in.
1: Well, let's talk about something ironic. So as this conflict—
0: Not ironic.
1: Not ironic. Ironic. As this conflict and stalemate moves into May, June, into the summer months, and as we get closer to November, right? So one of our strategic objectives at the beginning of this war, we had to remove the nuclear materials and regime change. So that was our goal, regime change. There may be regime change at the end of this, but it may not be the regime change that people were expecting.
0: I think the Iranians may be planning for regime change because they, I mean, you know, if we're talking about it, they know this. They know that if the pain point happens in this country and the elections come up in November, there's going to be some angry voters and they may vote the other side. Now, there were a couple of rulings that happened on, it was one in the Virginia Supreme Court that changed how the districts were allowed to be reconfigured. And so that makes it harder for the Democrats to take over the House of Representatives in the fall. But I still think that people will vote with their pocketbook. They always have. And if this continues, we will be the ones who have to give up on Iran. Eventually, the Iranians aren't going to change their position, in my view. It's going to be us. We're going to basically back out and say we won, we did whatever, and we're going to claim victory. But they're not going to give up on any of those major points, which is the nuclear program, uranium.
1: They control the strait.
0: They're going to continue to control the strait, and they may let people through, but they can close it down tomorrow, and they've proven that. So I don't see them giving up. I think we're going to be the ones that back out. It'll be slow, and they'll continue to say we're making progress. They're giving us everything. They're going to continue to say that, but just like I said, watch what happens, not what people say. And right now, it's still closed.
1: It is closed, and you know, I guess the other
0: and gas prices are going up,
1: and basically, you know, the threat of military action at this point by the U.S. is it credible?
0: It's not a threat. It's not. They'll say that, but I mean, every time you say it and nothing happens, and that's happened now about 15 times. I think the next time you say it, people are like, yeah, right. There's a reason why it hasn't happened, and the reason why is because I believe that the Gulf states have said no more military action because they're afraid that if that happens, Iran will hit them, and they don't want that. So I think military action's off the table. That's my belief.
1: I would agree with you on that.
0: And if it happens, it's out of desperation because I don't think the effect, it's not going to have any effect on them.
1: All right, we have about 5 minutes left in this edition of You're Missing the Point. So I thought maybe you want to brainstorm a little bit about.
0: But Bigfoot?
1: Well, something you're getting to it about.
0: Are future UFOs?
1: Future topics for You're
0: UFOs,
1: Missing the Point?
0: I think UFOs would be a good topic. There's been, actually, they released a lot of documents last week about UFOs, and that's kind of piqued people's interest about UFOs again. And I think that's a good topic. And we should talk about that and how these potential sightings could be potentially explained. Or I mean, remember, UFO just means unidentified flying object. Doesn't mean that it came from somewhere outside the Earth. It could be something that came from Earth. We just don't know
1: have
0: what
1: an
0: it
1: explanation
0: is
1: for
0: or
1: it.
0: can't articulate what it is. And so I still haven't seen anything yet that convinces me that it's from what, extraterrestrial contact.
1: No, I would agree, but I know you've been
0: doing, I don't know why they'd be so secretive about it.
1: I know you've been doing your homework.
0: They want to be on the show.
1: they want to come
0: on the show, walk in and say, you know, you guys are wrong.
1: You're missing the point down here, Earthlings.
0: Right, we're actually here. And I don't know why they'd hide it so well, you know?
1: I know.
0: The sightings always seem to happen. Like I read something where it said, you know, back in the 70s, they always used to say, well, they took my camera or something. Or my camera went bad, or there's some interference. We couldn't take a picture or whatever. There always seems to be some reason why there's no clear picture and there's no clear explanation for they're actually, you know, aliens.
1: So yeah, I look forward. I think that would be a good topic for us. I know you've been doing some homework already. You were looking at some of those famous interviews by Joe Rogan on Commander David Fravor. Bob Lazar. One of the things I thought we would do on here would be interesting is to get Mark, a great trial lawyer, can take a heck of a deposition. I thought maybe we would get your list of questions for those people, what you would have asked if you were in the chair interviewing some of these people about.
0: Like, draw me a picture.
1: That'd be an easy one, right?
0: Show me. I'm going to put it on paper what this thing looks like. Don't just describe like this fuzzy thing. I want you to draw it for me and show me what it looks like. Yeah. Nobody's ever done that. Like, I want to see it, you know?
1: Right.
0: And what part of it looks like an aircraft? What part of it doesn't? Like, it's always these, even for people that have really good resumes, you still have to ask the same questions, you know?
1: You do. So I think that the unidentified flying objects, I think that it would be a good future topic. Anything else? Lola, can you think of anything that you'd like, you're missing the point to cover in the future?
2: I think UFOs would be a great one. You know, there's just, I've got a lot of questions, and I've seen a lot of other stuff aside from what the government thinks that we should know. That kind of, if it's not alien, then what is it? Is it some kind of power source that, you know,
1: I do think that, you know, at least the Area 51 thing.
0: Well,
1: I definitely think there's some experimental military type stuff going on there.
0: Sometimes the government does things that they don't want anybody to know about because the project they're working on is top secret, and so they're going to deny it no matter what. They're not going to come out and say it. And there's always another plausible explanation for these things. But it's nice to think that there's people out there that are interested in us, isn't it?
1: Yeah.
0: And it's nice to think that they're here, but they're not harmful. That's the other thing. Like, the aliens.
1: But they're also not friendly because they don't want to.
0: Well, they might be shy. So what I'm saying is that so far, all the aliens that have been reported on Earth that happened before haven't hurt us at all. Like, we haven't seen anybody hurt us. So they're nice people.
1: Right.
0: That's a characteristic of all UFOs. They're all nice people, or they're nice things. No harmful things, right, so far. And that's not enough. If they were harmful, it wouldn't be so nice to talk about, would it?
1: Yeah. So Marvin Martian versus Bigfoot, who wins?
0: Well, the Bigfoot thing, I'd like to know how many there are out there, supposedly. Like, how many
1: big
0: species?
1: Feet.
0: Well, big feet. Or is it one family? Is it one? Is there any offspring yet? Is there a marriage in the making? I mean, is there a family? I don't know.
1: That'd be interesting.
0: Is there a little foot that's going to become a Bigfoot?
1: Someday.
0: Have we seen a cub? A cub foot.
1: Well,
0: so we can talk about that.
1: All right. We are just about up here at the, don't forget in the future, if you'd like, get those messages ready for the UFO. I think if you have a text question for You're Missing the Point, don't forget to get those ready for future editions. Also, don't forget, we have our new spiritual guidance. If you didn't, the Divine Messenger 27. You want to check him out. He's always a breath of fresh air. If you want to start your day off in the right way or end it, he's a good inspirational speaker there too, if you need that. So check him out here on future editions of You're Missing the Point. So Mark, anything before we sign off here?
0: Nope. Another subject we'll get into, I think, at some point is AI.
1: That'd definitely be a good subject. Yes.
0: What is the future, and what kind of things can we look for that happen that are feasible in the next 5-10 years?
1: All right, that definitely is a topic that we will get into. So that will do it for this edition of You're Missing the Point. Don't forget to check us out next Thursday for another edition of You're Missing the Point, 3:00. Hopefully Jubb will be back then, but thank you again, Lola, for subbing in today, and that'll do it for You're Missing the Point. Have a great day. We'll see you next week.
3: C News, I'm Michelle Franzen. talks in China between President Trump and President Xi lasted for roughly 2 hours, and the war with Iran loomed large on the agenda. The U.S. signaling it was open for China to help with the reopening of the Strait of Hormuz. ABC's Selena Wang is in Beijing.
4: The U.S. readout mentioned that both leaders agree the strait needs to be open, that Iran cannot have a nuclear weapon. But we didn't get any of that from the Chinese readout. No mention of the strait or even Iran at all by name, which reflects what experts have been telling me, which is that while Beijing wants this war to end, they see it as America's problem to solve. They don't want to get pulled in too deeply.
3: Americans kept up spending in April, but at a slower pace, according to the latest retail sales report, concerns over the war increasing along with prices on goods. In California, a civil case brought by Elon Musk against OpenAI's Sam Altman is nearing an end. Closing arguments got underway today. ABC legal contributor and Hofstra Law professor James Sample has more.
5: Elon Musk's lawsuit essentially says that Sam Altman and the OpenAI team turned what was supposed to be exclusively or at least primarily a nonprofit into one of the biggest companies in America on a for-profit basis. Sam Altman and the OpenAI team say that Elon Musk is essentially a sour grapes individual who had an opportunity to stay with the company, who himself saw the need for a for-profit model, and who left under really bitter and unpleasant terms.
3: In New Mexico, officials say all four people on board the medical aircraft that crashed earlier today died. They also located the plane in Lincoln County. The cause of that crash remains under investigation. Severe storms targeting parts of the Midwest and South today. Thunderstorms, meantime, in the Rockies in the past 24 hours. Recorded gale and hurricane force winds in Montana, Idaho, Wyoming, and Utah. A dust storm in Utah caused an 8-vehicle pileup, injuring at least 7 people. 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
3: A day after the South Carolina Supreme Court overturned the murder convictions for Alex Murdaugh for the 2021 killings of his wife and son, prosecutors signaled that they are willing to try Murdaugh again on murder charges. He remains in jail on other convictions for financial crimes. Students in the U.S. falling behind, performing worse than their peers a decade ago. Researchers say reading scores dropped in more than 80% of school districts compared to 10 years ago. Math scores dropped 70%. Here's ABC's Andrea Fujii with more.
8: Congress, back in 2015, scrapped the No Child Left Behind law, which held schools accountable for student performance through standardized testing. Critics argued the law was too rigid and prioritized teaching to the test instead of a well-rounded curriculum. The ongoing teacher shortage is also being cited as a factor. Chronic student absenteeism is also a problem, which took hold in the pandemic. But researchers say there is hope. Test scores increased dramatically between 1990 and 2013, and they say it can happen again.
3: Researchers say they also blame social media for the decline. The University of Chicago announcing it will offer free tuition for families with income levels below $250,000, expanding undergraduate aid to students. The college also providing free housing, meals, and other fees for students from families with incomes less than $125,000. UChicago joins four other colleges to award free tuition. Michelle Franzini.
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11: Hello, everyone, from The Watchdog. I'm Darnell Foster. Whether look at your local weather forecast for your Thursday, clouds and sunshine, a cool afternoon, high near 57. The overnight low of 47 degrees under mostly cloudy skies. Those clouds are breaking for sunshine for your Friday. Temperatures are in the low 70s for daytime highs. And we have a great day, everyone, from the Watchdog. I'm Darnell Foster.
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1: Welcome back to the program. I'm Dale Cooper. This is Metro News Hotline on a Thursday afternoon. Dave Weekly will be back on Monday, but thank you so much for tuning in to us today. I don't know about you. I was a little chilly today. I haven't talked about the weather much this week. I kind of forgot because that's kind of Dave's thing to talk about the weather, but I was a little chilly today. I've been having a hard time with my hands feeling really stiff all the time, and I say that just because I've been in here trying to rub some feeling back into my hands. I don't know what the deal is with that. Not that it matters to you. Thanks for tuning in. We appreciate you being here. We're going to talk to Kathy Matea coming up here in just a moment. There's a great mountain stage coming up this weekend on the 17th. There's still some tickets left to it, so we're going to tell you about that and how you can see the show and who you can see on it. I think maybe somebody Kathy is very close to. We'll find out about that coming up too in just a little bit. At the bottom of this hour, Ryan and I will play our pick one game. We always have a good time doing that, where we give each other rapid fire questions and try to hold our feet to the fire with hard to choose situations. We'll see how that turns out at 4:33. Amy Smith will join us at 5:06 to give her take on the market and the economy. And then finally at 5:33, Kevin Kinder is going to be with us. He is live and in person at the Kendrick Family Ball Park in Morgantown, and that is where WVU is opening up their weekend series against TCU with the opportunity perhaps to get a share of the Big 12 title and for the regular season, and maybe get the number one overall seed in the Big 12 tournament coming up. So Kevin is on the ground there, and he will have some insights for that. Really looking forward to bringing it the next 2 hours of the program. Before we talk to Kathy, let's go ahead and relaunch our question of the day. Today's Selango Law question of the day. A new survey asked 5,000 Americans a pretty simple question: are you having enough fun? And the answer was a little depressing. Nearly half, 48%, said their life is currently lacking fun. 1 in 8 people can't even remember the last time they had a full free day just to enjoy themselves. The number one reason people say fun isn't happening? Money. So that brings us to you. I want to know, what's your fun drought buster? What's the thing you do when you need to just cut loose and have a good time, no matter what? And when did you last do it? You can text over your responses to 304-825-5304, 304-TALK-304. I want to know what your fun buster is, what you do when you have a good time. Send that in to me to 304-825-5304. There is one text that I wanted to get out before we go to Kathy. This had to do with the stool discussion that we were having in the first hour, where I revealed one of the big mysteries of 1111 Virginia Street. People talk about the ghost here at the mansion. We're on some haunted list. I've never seen a ghost. In fact, I've ghost busted about 3 or 4 different situations here. I've never seen a ghost. But the one mystery that's never been solved is the mystery of the self-exploding stool. We had a brand new stool that fell apart. I told the story in the first hour. I won't get into it. But we had somebody who's very reasonable-minded that texted in, probably solved the mystery, or maybe a perspective that's not quite what I relayed. And that is coming from the 304-627. I think you guys should consider this when it comes to your broken stool. I used to work in a furniture store. Some stools and chairs come assembled, and some needed assembled. Some came in assembled that had a few screws missing. So if someone didn't physically eyeball and inspect every stool to make sure the screws weren't missing when they arrived, .. So maybe it wasn't sabotage. Maybe the stool came only partially put together because of the store that we bought it from, that was supposed to have it assembled out there where we bought it. And then it collapsed on the person, and they didn't know why it collapsed. It didn't take ownership for it. The no ownership thing is still a mystery. But honestly, Ryan, if I had to admit it, that sounds completely plausible.
2: Yeah.
1: But I'm not going to accept it, because that would make a terrible true crime podcast.
2: Yeah.
1: So, to be continued. With the investigation lives on. Let's go ahead now and bring into the conversation the great Kathy Matea is joining us today. I get to talk to her on the other side of the glass today, and I always like to do that. How are you doing today, Kathy?
2: Hi, I'm good. It's nice to hear your voice going over the big airwaves.
1: Yeah, it's nice to talk to you. I always enjoy talking to you when we get to talk about the things that are going on instead of our 90 seconds or so that we have to chat before we get you ready to go on the program. And I know this is a big show that's coming up from Mountain Stage this weekend on the 17th. We've got Paul Thorne that's going to be there, Ray Benson, Sonny Sweeney, Annie Friedman, and there's still tickets remaining for this. And this is going to be a nice show.
2: Oh, it's going to be a great show. I mean, but I know, I say this every time, but it really is. Paul Thorne, I did not know when I started hosting Mountain Stage. This will be the third time he's been on that I've been hosting. And the last time, we were in Morgantown, and his van broke down. He was going to bring his band, and I was going to get to hear his band for the first time. Well, their vehicle broke down, so he and his manager just got in a car and drove from somewhere in Pennsylvania. And he walked in, borrowed a guitar, and blew me away. I thought, I'm going to start crying here at Soundcheck. He's just one of the greats, one of the greats. Andy Friedman is an interesting guy. He's a singer and a songwriter. He's also a visual artist, and he's in town for the Mountain State Collectors Convention on Friday and Saturday. He does these caricatures, and he did a set of baseball cards that sold out in like 7 minutes.
1: Yeah, really neat. Yeah.
2: Really good. Really, really good. And he also sings and writes. He's like one of those Renaissance men. And I just think people who kind of are multi-talented like that, they're just really interesting. So I'm looking forward to meeting him. He's actually done a limited edition Kathy Mattea / Mountain Stage card.
1: Yes.
2: So I'm kind of excited to see that in person. I've seen the sketches, so I'll get to see that on Sunday.
1: So this is a limited edition Topps card, right? If I'm not mistaken, it's an actual Topps card that he's doing? Yeah, that's so cool. That's actually really neat.
2: I know. It's very sweet, and it's a lovely – he was like, I want to support Mountain Stage, and I think this would be fun. So we sent him some pictures, and he sent us back a caricature, and he's just really, really good. Let's see. We also have Sonny Sweeney on. I did not know her. She is a singer-songwriter out of Texas who's been going for like 20 years. And I think she like came to Nashville with a big record deal and then went on independent after the first record and has just quietly built this really solid following. She's like a female, all those big Texas singer-songwriters. She's like the female version of those guys. And she just writes super straight country, really well-written, and she's got a great voice. So I'm looking forward to meeting her.
1: And it's really interesting. I ran across her as a podcaster at one time. I think she has a podcast called The Bucket List. And it was interesting when I saw that she was one of the guests because I recognized the name first and then I had to make the connection. That's interesting.
2: Yeah, these people. It's sort of like because there's no boundaries now, people just kind of, they don't think of themselves as one thing. And it's kind of a cool thing. So you get to know people in a completely different way. You can get to know somebody on a podcast, and then their music opens up a whole other part to them. So that's really cool. And it'll be fun to have her on with Ray Benson, because Ray is the longtime leader of Asleep at the Wheel. We gave him an award at the West Virginia Music Hall of Fame last time. We can't bring him into the Hall of Fame because he was not technically born in West Virginia, but he founded this band over 50 years ago in Paw Paw, West Virginia. So he's like, you know, we claim him as one of our own, and he's one of the greats. There's a big documentary coming out on their long journey as a band, and I think he's out kind of doing some dates to promote that. He's bringing a couple musicians with him, and he's going to sit in at the Mountain Stage Band. So, I mean, it is going to be a great show, and everybody's really solid in a different way, which is what makes Mountain Stage so special.
1: That's really something else. I had a couple questions for you about these artists, and we have some clips that we're going to play. Let's start a little bit with Ray Benson here, because he, like you said, he founded Asleep at the Wheel in Paw Paw, West Virginia. I don't know if anybody or if everybody knows that. I don't know that I did, to be quite honest with you. I was very happy to find that when I was looking it up. And they're, of course, a Texas institution. You've been a friend with Ray for a long time. You made an album with him. What's it mean to have him back in Charleston to do this show?
2: He's just one of the greats. He's just an interesting presence. He's 6'7". And I got to know him in the 80s because we went to Europe, my first Europe trip together. We went to Czechoslovakia and Ireland and England. And I was like, you know, I mean, I had a perm. It was a long time ago. But it was so much fun. And he's just a larger-than-life guy. And we've served on some committees for the Country Music Association when they want to sort of, when they're wondering about changing the rules of something or kind of making some changes, they'll put together a committee of people. And I was on a committee with him about some stuff around the Hall of Fame for a while and just had some great talks with him. He's just a solid guy. And a great juggler, I might add. So he's been known to just break into juggling in the middle of his show, which won't really matter on Mountain Stage, but it's a good thing to know.
1: We're going to play a clip from him in just a second, and maybe a clip from that we will play a clip from that documentary as well. But I was doing a little bit into this, and it looks like this is going to be a little bit of a scaled-down performance from him as well, rather than a full Asleep at the Wheel being there with him. So that's going to be a little bit more of an intimate show with him, which should be super cool.
2: Well, yeah, and he's bringing a couple of his own musicians, and then he's sitting in with a Mountain Stage band, so
1: nice.
2: Those guys are going to get a chance to stretch out too, which I love seeing those guys. Like, just the guys in the band at Mountain Stage, they show up, people throw all kinds of music at them, and they just do it, and it's so fun to watch.
1: Yeah, they're really
2: amazing.
1: And so
2: I'm looking forward to seeing them stretch out a little bit too with him.
1: Let's get folks familiar, if just in case they forgot. Let's go to a little bit of Asleep at the Wheel and do Miles and Miles of Texas.
2: Oh yeah.
3: I was born in Louisiana, down on the old bayou, raised on shrimp and catfish and mammy's good gumbo. Got that rambling fever, said goodbye to Ma and Pa. Cross that old red river, and this is what I saw.

0: I've died.
1: Just an iconic sound. Just absolutely wonderful song there.
2: Yeah, he's keeping Bob Wills and the Texas Playboys tradition alive. And, you know, you think, how long could a guy just play Western swing? And it's just, he just keeps reinventing it. He keeps writing new songs. He keeps putting together these great bands, and it's thrilling to see him live.
1: Let's get a little bit of that documentary, Ryan, and play for that, because I think this is something really interesting. This is the documentary that's coming out. It's called The Wild and Wondering Trip of Asleep at the Wheel.
3: Sure, we revived Western swing music, but more importantly, we were the first group in Nashville. Before it was Buck Owens and the Buckaroos, Merle Haggard and the Strangers. We were a band with a funny name to boot.
4: Asleep at the Wheel.
5: Asleep at the Wheel.
6: Asleep at the Wheel.
3: We changed country music, period.
7: It really was the genesis of the whole country rock thing. Asleep at the Wheel was right there in the forefront.
8: Asleep at the Wheel was like watching a circus.
1: Man, that sounds like it's going to be a good documentary. I'll tell you what, I'm very interested to see how this goes. And it's an episodic documentary from what it looks like. So episode one's getting ready to come out.
2: Yes. Yeah. It'll be really interesting. And, you know, I think when they started doing that, nobody was doing that kind of music anymore. So they sort of resurrected it and then took it to a whole nother level. And, I mean, Ray's won 8 Grammys. So, you know, he's very well respected in the industry.
1: That's really incredible. Wrapping up with Kathy Matea here, the host of Mountain Stage, talking about the great show that's coming up on the 17th. Last artist I wanted to ask about, Paul Thorne is going to be there. He's interesting. Paul Thorne fought Roberto Duran on national television and then went to a furniture factory where he worked for a while before being discovered in a pizza shop. And that's kind of the origin story from him. And he's a singer-songwriter. A life like that, I guess, gives you some material, right?
2: Oh, he's just... you know, a character. But he's exactly himself. Half of the fun of seeing Paul Thorne are the stories that he tells between the songs. He's got this Mississippi accent. His dad was a Mississippi preacher. And he talks like he just walked out of the bio. He's so much himself, he can't be anybody else. But he has this great sort of soulful voice. And, you know, when he walked in that last time he was on the show, I hope he plays this song this time. He had just written a song called Life is Just a Vapor. And it's a quote from Isaiah, I think, is the book that it's from, that line. And the opening line is about eating ice cream in a hotel room with John Prine when he was opening for him. And he told the whole story. And, you know, just he had the whole audience in the palm of his hand. It was really wonderful.
1: That's really amazing. I was ignorant of him before. Honestly, I was unfamiliar with his work. I really love this song. We have a song called Courage, My Love. Let's hear a little bit of that, Ryan.

0: Nice sounding song, I tell you what.
1: Yeah, he's great. He's just a good-hearted person and writes songs that are uplifting and sings them with a lot of soul.
0: I think maybe a lot of people could use that right now. That's going to be Mountain Stage coming up this weekend. Still tickets available, mountainstage.org. You can catch that. It's going to be at the Culture Center in Charleston, West Virginia. There's also a live stream that's going to be at mountainstage.org if you can't make it to the show. But getting there and seeing it live is really the way to go, and it's going to be here in Charleston. You can still get tickets over at mountainstage.org. Kathy, thank you so much for your time again this week. Really appreciate when you come in and share some of this time with us.
1: Thank you, Coop. Thanks for having us on. It's nice to hear your voice.
0: Thank you a lot, Kathy. I really appreciate that. Mm-hmm. Kathy Matea joining us, host of Mountain Stage, and is going to be the host on this upcoming weekend show that's going to come up on the 17th. I always love talking to Kathy. I've told her this before. I had a huge crush on her when she was first making big. I was a preteen seeing her in concerts when she was doing tours around here and stuff. So it's just amazing where life takes you sometimes. Let's go ahead and do this. We'll take our break. We come back. We're going to do a little talking TV. And then, Ryan and I will play Pick One at the bottom of the hour. We'll be back right after this.
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0: biggest step, I think, in relationships is you decide to have a kid. I think you get to a point where everybody you know is pretty much caught on to you. You need to create a new person that doesn't know anything about you. You need a relationship where someone's impressed, you know where the spoons are.
1: It's not a bad point, quite honestly. Taking a look at what's on TV tonight, let's start with the networks over on NBC, Law & Order with their... I'm sure this isn't a series finale, right? No, the season finale on Law & Order at 8 o'clock tonight on NBC, followed by the season finale of Law & Order SVU at 9 o'clock. Over on Fox, Fear Factor, 48 Hours of Fear Part 1 is going to be on 9 o'clock tonight. On Netflix, there's still some newer shows that's come out. Nemesis is coming out on Netflix, a show called Soulmate as well. I forgot to do the ABC update, I just remembered. That's okay, though. I think that information is kind of old, and I got some better ones here. Also, on Prime Video, I mentioned this yesterday, but the series finale of Good Omens, that's the series that's based off of the Terry Pratchett, Neil Gaiman novel. That is on Amazon Now, just dropped yesterday, so you can watch the series finale of that. Series premiere on Prime Video of Off Campus, and a 5-episode drop season 4 of Perfect Match. That was over on Netflix as well. What's dropping tomorrow on Paramount Plus? Dutton Ranch. You don't want to miss that. Dutton Ranch series premiere. It's a 2-episode premiere. That is the spinoff from Yellowstone. So that is going to premiere on Paramount Plus tomorrow. We need to take a break. We'll come back with Pick One right after this. 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
2: Hello, everyone. From The Watchdog, I'm Darnell Foster. With a look at your local weather forecast for your Thursday, clouds and sunshine, a cool afternoon, high near 57. The overnight low of 47 degrees under mostly cloudy skies. Those clouds are breaking for sunshine for your Friday.

0: 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Logan High School student Jace Brown calls this a great opportunity.
1: We are students who respect our history, we love our community, and we are ready to work hard for our futures. What Hope Gas has done for us today is just give us a bridge. You gave us the keys to our own success.
0: Hope Gas says a lot of the jobs pay $80,000 a year. Welders paid $100,000 a year. 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
0: Bluefield police say they've charged a man with murder after the body of a missing Bluefield woman was found in nearby Bland County, Virginia. 59-year-old Donald Pennington's in the Southern Regional Jail, charged with second-degree murder and concealment of a dead body. Also in Mercer County, two men are jailed, charged in the stabbing death that took place back on Monday in Princeton. Princeton police allege 34-year-old Michael Chapman and 19-year-old David Bishop stabbed to death John Walker Jr., stole his car, then set it on fire. From the Metro News Anchor Desk, I'm Jeff Jenkins.
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0: You're listening to Metro News Hotline. I'm Dale Cooper. Thanks for tuning in on this Thursday afternoon. We're going to play pick one in just a second. One thing I wanted to do, though, wanted to give you a couple of scores in Major League Baseball. Cincinnati Reds, a winner today over the Washington Nationals. Getting back at the Nationals just a little bit. The Reds with 15 runs, 14 hits, and won the game by a score of 15-1. Only three hits for the Nationals in the game. That means that Chase Burns had a fantastic game for the Reds. Chase Burns in the game for Cincinnati. Frankly, he is their ace right now, at least until Hunter Green comes back. Chase Burns, six innings, two hits, two walks, seven strikeouts. He lowers his ERA on the season to 1.87. That's a 1.87 ERA. Very briefly, also winning today was the Pittsburgh Pirates. They beat the Rockies by a score of 7-2. So the Pirates and the Reds both winners today. The Nationals losers, and the Guardians, I believe, are off today. Also, I wanted to give you the question of the day today, the Selengo Law question of the day. A new survey finds that nearly half of Americans feel that their life is lacking fun, and one in eight can't even remember the last time they had a full day of fun. Most of them blame money for the problem. So what I want to know is, what is your fun drought buster? What's the thing you do when you need to just cut loose and have a good time? And when did you last do it? 304-825-5304. We have some answers coming in on that now. We'll get to those a little bit later on. 304-825-5304. Now, Ryan, if you're ready, let's play a little pick one. I'm so used to Dave's pick ones that I'm really looking forward to this, because I know that you come from different directions sometimes.
1: Yeah,
0: so
1: I'm not going to ask you, like, what do you prefer, the betting odds on this team or that team?
0: To give him credit, he doesn't do that. But I just, there's certain themes that we have, and so I know what his themes are. But I'll start, and then you'll go next. So I'll do five. This is pick one. Basically, we just take a proposition, give it two potential answers, and then the other person has to pick which one that they would they

0: they would take. We try to make it hard. So question number one for Ryan, since I will start. Let's say that you're in a position to hire a lifestyle assistant. Mm-hmm. So you make enough money where you're not ultra wealthy, but you can hire one. And you get to choose between a personal chef, a little research in personal chefs at the elite end, with around 10 years of experience. 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So if you were making this choice for you and you were able to hire one of these lifestyle assistants, which would you choose, a personal chef or a personal driver?
1: I'd have to go with the personal driver because, one, I hate driving. Two, I love cooking, and I don't want someone else to be to take that pleasure away from me.
0: Hey,
1: also, I'd be less likely to be poisoned by a chauffeur.
0: That's very true. And frankly, having a chauffeur would be a big time saver because you could multitask and do all kinds of things while you're going from one place to the other. Mm-hmm. That's a good answer. Good answer. And definitive. I like it. When definitive answers. I like those. I'm going to give you two. I know that you're an animal lover. You have a dog and you're a big animal lover. So I have thought of two difficult pets. I'm going to describe them to you and you tell me which of these pets that you would be most likely to introduce into your current lifestyle, So number one would be a ferret. Ferrets are relentlessly mischievous, escape artists, will steal and hide anything, and they have a distinctive smell that no matter any amount of cleaning, it will never fully eliminate. They're very entertaining, but also very exhausting. Or would you pick a cockatoo? Cockatoos are loud, emotionally volatile, destructive, and they bond so intensely that they'll scream for hours if ignored. Essentially a toddler that lives 50 years and can bite through a broomstick. So my question for you is, ferret or cockatoo?
1: Man, a toddler that lives 50 years, man, imagine the human lifespan.
0: Right.
1: But you know, I know that birds, especially not just cockatoos, but birds in general, are very emotionally dependent animals if you take them as pets. And I'm out of the house for most of the days because I'm here. And I think neither of those are a good choice for my lifestyle. But going on which animal would suffer less, I think I'd have to choose the ferret.
0: The ferret.
1: Which is kind of a sad way to put it, but, you know, that it's what I got
0: to
1: do.
0: Hey, I like your reasoning. I mean, you have to come up with some way to come to the answer, so I kind of like where that goes.
1: Yeah.
0: Man, I've seen ferrets do some crazy things.
1: Oh, yeah.
0: I've never had one, but I've seen some crazy things with ferrets. And then there's that old movie Beastmaster. Have you ever seen that?
1: No.
0: I highly recommend it. He had two ferrets that were like little thieves that he could command and go out and do things with him. Send me a text if you've seen Beastmaster. I'm interested in if I'm the only one. I don't think so. Okay, so question number three. I want you to, let's make a real estate decision together. I'm going to give you a couple of different properties, and you tell me which one you would rather rent or buy. So we're going to go with famous ones here. So let's start with the Friends apartment. That's the purple apartment in New York City. It was in Greenwich Village. That was back in the 1990s when Friends had it. Back then, an apartment of that size, which was a 1,200 square foot two-bedroom apartment, ran for about $2,000 a month. Now they run for about $9,000 a month, and their purchase price today would be about $3 million. And then the other apartment or the other real estate I want you to compare it to is from the sitcom New Girl. That was with Zooey Deschanel. I was a fan of that show, frankly. I thought it was pretty good. New Girl, she lived in a loft in L.A. in the Arts District. That was in the early 2010s. A loft of that size in the Arts Districts ran for about $3,500 16 years ago. Today, that runs for about $5,500 for that same apartment. So, and the purchase value for that one today is a little bit of a discount off of the Friends apartment. It would be about $1.5 million. So, Ryan, if you had to choose, if you could buy or rent either the Friends apartment or the New Girl apartment, which would it be?
1: I'd go with the Friends apartment because I think I like New York. I'd like to. It'd be cool.
0: It's everything they say.
1: Yeah.
0: It's something everyone should see.
1: Yeah.
0: Where else can you see it? Never mind.
1: Yeah. I feel like you're referencing something, but I'm too young to get it.
0: Yeah. It's a Huey Lewis and the News song.
1: Oh, yeah. I like sports.
0: Yeah. It's a great album.
1: Yeah, it's a great album.
0: I didn't mean to cut you off. Go ahead.
1: That's all right. But yeah, I wouldn't mind living in New York. You'd have to like adjust to it. You'd have no one tells you how the subway works.
0: That's
1: true. You have to learn it on your own.
0: Yeah, there's a map.
1: Yeah.
0: By the time that I went to New York all the time, by the time that I was going up there, by the time I stopped going up there, let me say, I knew what trains to take. I wouldn't anymore, but back then I knew which trains to take, and I would much rather live in New York than L.A. I don't think there's any question about that. So I see where you're coming from there. Okay, reality TV star Brandi Glanville, during a street interview, expressed her desire to fight fellow Real Housewives alum Denise Richards. Glanville made the comments while discussing a 3-day event at a private villa featuring main event fight between OnlyFans stars Rebecca McLeod and Brittany Lefevre. So my question for you, though, is what would make a better 1v1 video game, fighting video game? Which of these styles would be better? Street Fighter Muppets or Peanuts Mortal Kombat?
1: Oh, man. I'd say the Muppets one, because I think you could, if you went up to a Disney executive and said, hey, we want to make a Muppets fighting game in the style of Street Fighter, they'd be like, we'll have to get permission from the Jim Henson estate, but as long as it can print money, yes. If you went to, what's the name of the guy who made the Peanuts?
0: Schultz.
1: Yeah, if you went up to the Schultz estate and said, hey, we want to make a game where the Peanuts characters get brutally destroyed, they'd be like, do you know our work? No, we're not going to do that.
0: Or Schroeder pulls out like a piano and smashes Lucy over the head with it or something. Yeah, that would be terrible.
1: I think the Muppets one would work better.
0: That's fair.
1: They're both terrible ideas,
0: well,
1: but
0: thanks.
1: One of them is more plausible. No offense.
0: All right. Oh, no, that's okay. No, that's completely cromulent, as I said. Okay, and finally, the fifth question. H.G. Wells' Time Machine is famous for its depiction of the far future, and there are any number of time travel depictions that go into the past. So I want you to pick one. If you could go 2,500 years in either direction, future or past, which way would you go?
1: Here, a little tangent real quick, because you mentioned the time machine. Whenever my dad and I have like a political argument, he's always like, Ryan, you're a Morlock, Ryan. Do you know what a Morlock is? And I'm like, no, Dad, I don't know what a Morlock is. And he's like, you need to read The Time Machine. You need to read, Ryan. You're a Morlock. And I'm like, all right, Dad. But I would go to the
0: burn.
1: Yeah, I would go to the future, because I feel like, you know, people say like, oh, if I went back in time, I could use my modern knowledge to rule the world. No, you couldn't. It'd be like, you'd go like, oh, there's this cool thing called electricity, and it's like, how do you make it?
0: Yeah, right.
1: I don't know.
0: Nobody would have knowledge anymore, because we're all used to relying on the internet or AI.
1: Yeah.
0: would be babes.
1: you would just adjust to the society that's there. You would conform.
0: I think that's true.
1: I'd go to the future. It might be like a fish out of water thing. Maybe you can make a movie out of it, but it's still, the principles of modernity are still there.
0: I gotcha. That's a good answer. Okay, that's my five. What's your five?
1: All right. So back in the 90s, soda brands loved to make new flavors. And of course, it backfired heavily for New Coke, which after the name New Coke fell out of fashion, they just started calling it Coke 2. So if you were to bring one back, pick one, Coke 2 or Crystal Pepsi?
0: Oh. Okay. The only reason I'm picking this, I can't remember. I know that I tried Coke 2. I remember having it, and I didn't like it, but it wasn't like a visceral reaction.
1: Yeah.
0: I had a visceral reaction to Crystal Pepsi. Like, I really disliked that. And I think, if I remember correctly, it tasted like cola, but it was clear. So it wasn't like Sprite or something derivative of that. It was actually a cola, but without the coloring in it. So it was clear. It was very off-putting. So, yeah, I would go, I guess if you had to bring back one, it would be Coke 2.
1: Yeah.
0: I guess.
1: Now, this next one doesn't require a lot of explanation. What would you rather, what would you prefer? People with bikes bike on the road, or people bike on the sidewalk?
0: If you follow the traffic laws, the road's fine.
1: Yeah.
0: I mean, preferably I like there to be a bike lane if you're in the city or whatever else. But if we're just talking like what Charleston has, for example, you know, if you're downtown Charleston, I would much rather, because I'm a walker too, so I would much rather for you to follow the traffic laws like you're supposed to. And I, as a driver, would also treat you with respect. That's also a big part of it. But in a perfect world, I would rather see him on the street.
1: Yeah. Okay. Now, back to the 90s again. There was this cup design, a little plastic cup that's an iconic design. It's got a swirl of teal and purple. It's called the Jazz design.
0: Oh, yeah.
1: And you would see it in every school function, every office party. It was the cheapest little plastic cup you could get for any occasion. So, if you were catering a party, which would you prefer? The Jazz design cup or the Red Solo cup? Now, not a formal event, just like any old party.
0: I think, and this is a, it's my reason. I think I would go with the Red Solo cup just because it's part of our Friday fanfare.
1: Yeah.
0: The song is.
1: It is. It is.
0: and so with all things being equal, I'll go with the thing that maybe slightly promotes the show in some way. So I'll go with the Red Solo cup.
1: All right. Now, this one is an opinion piece, I guess. So early special effects in movies was a wild west of high highs and low lows. But we're just going to look at the highs here because we're positive minded. Which do you think is the king of early special effects?
0: Ooh.
1: Ray Harryhausen with his stop motion or Industrial Light and Magic special effects, which you would see in like Star Wars.
0: Familiarize me with Housen's work. I know the name, but I can't remember the
1: Jason and the Argonauts.
0: Yeah, okay.
1: Stop motion, like Cyclops.
0: Yeah. Oh, man. He predated ILM a little bit, didn't he,
1: right? Yes, he did. Most of the people who worked at ILM were inspired by him.
0: Yeah, I'm going to have to go. I'm not as knowledgeable about the works individually because I had asked you to, but I do know the name and I do know a little bit of the history. Yeah, I would have to go with the OG there with that. ILM did great work too, but it's mostly derivative.
1: Yeah. All right, and here is my final one. Now, everyone knows about culture shock when you go to a new place and it's overwhelming because everything's so different. But in Japan, they have something a bit more specific. It's called Paris Syndrome. Now, in Japan, the popular opinion is that Paris, whether it's through like cultural assumption or misinformation, they believe Paris is this idyllic city of art and culture. And then they'll actually get there and they find out it's just like any other city and it has city problems like really dirty alleys, homeless people, you know, city problems. Everyone's got it.
0: Sort of like when you see the pyramids and you look at them from the other angle.
1: Yeah.
0: It's just like urban sprawl.
1: Yeah. So, which would you prefer to have culture shock in? Would you rather visit Tokyo and experience culture shock? Or Paris and experience culture shock?
0: I frankly have always wanted to go to Tokyo. That's going to Japan has always been one of the things that I wanted to do. I don't know if it was because of my obsession that I had for a long time with Akira Kurosawa or something. I have no idea. But I've always been fascinated. And my ex-wife was a Zen Buddhist nun as well, and I learned a lot about the culture through her. So yeah, I think I would have to go with going to Japan. I think that would be super cool.
1: All right, and those are my topics.
0: Hey man, good job, man.
1: Yeah,
0: that was
1: thank
0: fun.
1: You.
0: A lot of fun playing pick one. We're running just a little bit late for a break, though, so let's take a break and we'll be back right after this.
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0: You're listening to the Metro News Hotline. It is 4:53. We're running late. Let's do on this date. On this date, May 14th in 1961, Tim Roth was born. Reservoir Dogs and Pulp Fiction. He's 65 today. In 1969, Cate Blanchett, Australian actress, was born. She was in Lord of the Rings and in The Aviator as well.
1: Don't you mind? Me, I keep healthy. I take 7 showers a day to keep clean. Also because I'm what's so vulgarly referred to as outdoorsy. Well, I'm not outdoorsy. I'm athletic. I sweat. There it is. Now we both know the sword of truth. I sweat and you're deaf. Aren't we a fine pair of misfits? 3.
0: And she was really great in that. In 1938, The Adventures of Robin Hood, directed by Michael Curtis. William Cayley was starring in Errol Flynn and Olivia de Havilland. It was released in HD, and here is the trailer.
2: Robbing the rich to feed the poor, ready to fight for king, for country, or for maiden fair.
3: Now, this forest is wide. It can shelter and clothe and feed a band of good determined men, good swordsmen, good archers, good fighters. Are you with me?
2: It's Errol Flynn as Robin Hood, Olivia de Havilland as Maid Marian, Claude Rains, Basil Rathbone, and a cast of thousands, reliving history's most colorful adventure.
4: I suppose you realize the penalty for killing a king's deer is death.
5: Are there no exceptions?
0: And our music to the break today, if I can find it. Oh, yes, of course. In 1952, David Byrne from the Talking Heads was born. He is 73 today. He is doing some of the best live music out there right now. He's been fantastic at the festivals. And David Byrne will be our music to the break.
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7: Good morning. I'm John Walkup with your 7 News headlines on this Thursday, May 14th. Police in Steubenville are still investigating a reported shooting from Tuesday evening. Officers were called to Hollywood Boulevard around 6 p.m. for shots fired, and soon after, a man showed up at Trinity West ER with a gunshot wound. Police say his injuries are not life-threatening, and he's since been transferred to a Pittsburgh hospital for treatment. The investigation is still ongoing. Stay with 7 News for updates. Meantime, Bel Air Police Department's phone service is still out of order. To reach the police, officials say call 911 or Central Dispatch at 740-699-0429. Again, the phone number for Central Dispatch is 740-699-0429. We'll keep you updated on any changes. SNAP recipients in Ohio will soon see a change designed to protect their benefits. The Department of Job and Family Services now requires users to unlock their EBT card before making online or out-of-state purchases and set a time for it to relock. Officials say the move comes after nearly 56,000 suspicious transactions were flagged in the past 6 months. With summer approaching, the change will also apply to the Sunbucks program. This week marks National Police Week, leading up to National Peace Officer Memorial Day tomorrow. To honor the occasion, the Wheeling Police Department held their 13th annual Law Enforcement Memorial last night. The keynote speaker this year was Matthew L. Harvey, the U.S. Attorney for the Northern District of West Virginia. The ceremony honors the officers from the Wheeling Police Department, as well as officers across the state and nation that have been killed or injured in pursuit of upholding the law and protecting their communities. And a group of local leaders are giving back to downtown Wheeling. Recent graduates of the Leadership Wheeling program are hosting a cleanup day today from 9 to 1. The effort is part of their class project, something each graduating group takes on to make a positive impact in the community. This year's class of 24 says it's a simple way to give back and help keep Wheeling looking its best. That's a look at your 7 News headlines. Have a terrific Thursday. I'm Johnny Walkup, working for you.
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9: 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Being present matters.

It is 20 minutes or 20 seconds past. Let's try that again. It is 4:59. It is about 40 seconds until the top of the hour. You're listening to Metro News Hotline, and I'm Dale Cooper. It's wrapping up hour number two of the program. Had a great hour here. Kathy Matea, our feature guest at the front part of the hour, talking about Mountain Stage and sharing some of her great music. Coming back on the other side with Amy Smith. You're listening to Hotline on Metro News.

0: ABC News, I'm Michelle Franzen. A temporary stay by the Supreme Court to block a popular abortion pill expires this hour. Justices set to rule on whether expansions made to mifepristone in the past 5 years should be rolled back. Here's ABC's Devin Dwyer.
1: People have been able to access the pill online from a doctor, from a provider, get it in the mail. It is the most commonly formed method of abortion in the United States. We're told 1 in 4 women who get an abortion today get the medication from telemedicine. It's just how it's gone.
0: If the block is upheld, women would still have to have access. They have to go in person to a doctor's office to receive the abortion pill. The summit in China continuing for a second day with working groups focusing on investments and trade. It follows meetings between President Trump and President Xi. Talks highlighted the potential of both countries, but no big breakthroughs on trade, and tensions remain on Taiwan and over Iran. ABC's Selena Wang is in Beijing.
2: Big picture, if you look at what they're saying on camera, both leaders are focusing on stability between these two countries, the long history between the U.S. and China, and President Trump even lavishing praise on Xi Jinping, saying that it's an honor to be his friend, calling him a great leader, a line that's been picked up by state media here in China. But beneath all of that, there's tensions on Taiwan and Iran.
0: An American cruise ship passenger who tested positive for hantavirus has now been cleared to leave isolation. ABC News medical contributor Dr. Alok Patel says it shows protocols are working.
3: By testing negative and being better symptomatically, there's a lot less risk for the general public. That's exactly why this was designed in Nebraska, to keep people there for what's recommended, the full 42 days with the serial monitoring, because that is potentially the long time of incubation when this virus may show up.
0: Health officials continue to monitor more than 36 Americans exposed to the hantavirus. Globally, though, there are 10 confirmed cases from the cruise ship outbreak. You're listening to ABC News.
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0: In New Mexico, officials say all 4 people on board a medical aircraft that crashed earlier today have died. The cause of the crash remains under investigation.
6: The Beechcraft King Air 90 was conducting a medical transport flight, leaving Roswell, New Mexico, heading to Sierra Blanca. But over the Ruidoso area, the plane went down into a heavily wooded area. Radar contact and all communications were lost. Once crews finally got there, they found the plane wreckage and a small wildfire. Everybody on board was killed. Why the plane went down is unknown. The FAA says it and the NTSB will investigate. Alex Stone, ABC News.
0: Many companies have ended remote work programs ushered in out of necessity during COVID, but one business says it's keeping it as an option.
7: San Francisco technology company Dropbox has no plans to return its workers to offices. The cloud storage provider adopted a virtual-first staffing model for all employees in 2020 and has refined it since. Dropbox Chief People Officer Melanie Rosenwasser says allowing staff members to work from anywhere helps the company attract and retain talent. Employees are free to create their own schedules outside of 4-hour blocks reserved for meetings. There are in-person events at least quarterly.
0: ABC's Chuck Sievertson. After shuttering flights, Spirit Airlines now facing a proposed class action lawsuit filed by former employees who claim the company violated federal labor laws when it abruptly shut down operations and laid them off. Michelle Franz and ABC.
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9: 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From The Watchdog, I'm Darnell Foster. With a look at your local weather forecast for your Thursday, clouds and sunshine, a cool afternoon, high near 57. The overnight low of 47 degrees under mostly cloudy skies. Those clouds are breaking for sunshine for your Friday. Temperatures are in the low 70s for daytime highs. Have a great day, everyone. From The Watchdog, I'm Darnell Foster.
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1: Hello, everyone. Thanks for coming in for the final hour of the show, hour number three of Metro News Hotline. We're going to be here for the next 53 minutes now as we count it down before you get ready for Sportsline. That's coming up at the top of the 6 o'clock hour. I'm in for today and in for tomorrow as well. Then Dave will be back on Monday. So I look forward to the Grand Poobah coming back. I've been a little bit itchy because, man, I have a lot to say about baseball right now. And I don't want to monologue on it. And I know that Ryan is just going to get kind of dead-eyed and look at me if I start ranting at him about bunts with no outs and stuff like that. So I'll spare you of that consideration, Ryan.
2: Thank you.
1: Yeah, you're welcome. I think almost choked him up just mentioning it. But Dave will be back for me to fuss at on Monday. So thanks for staying with me. I mean, as I steer this thing for the remainder of today and tomorrow as well. Amy Smith is coming up in just a moment. We're starting to get some collections on our question of the day. Let me get that out there one more time, and then see what we can see. Our question of the day today, it has to do with fun. It has to do with fun, or maybe I should say with the lack of fun that we're all having. A new survey of 5,000 Americans asked a really simple question: are you having enough fun? And the answer was a little depressing. Nearly half, 48%, said no, that they're currently lacking in fun. 1 in 8 people can't even remember the last time they had a full day of fun. And most people say that money is the problem and the reason they can't have fun. Well, maybe Amy Smith can help with that a little bit coming up here in just a second. So that brings me to you. What's your fun drought buster? What's the thing that you do when you just need to cut loose and have a good time, no matter what? And when is the last time you did it? What's the thing that you do for fun? And when is the last time that you did it? 304-825-5304. 304-TALK-304. Let's get a couple responses in here before we get to Amy. From the 304-890. Hey, guys, I don't have a lot of money, and I have fun. We live in West Virginia, for goodness sakes. There is so much to do outdoors. But if that's not your thing, we love boarding games at our house. Have a few friends over and get some good snacks, sit around the table and put your phones away and just enjoy each other's company. That's very nice. I don't disagree with any of those things. Question of the day about fun. Coop, first of all, my favorite line from a movie is, it isn't fun. Isn't fun the best thing to have? Yes, it is. That's very true. That's from Arthur. The reason I don't have as much fun now is the limitations of my age and my body. Money is not the issue now. In fact, I had the money. If I had the money now I had when I was younger, I would have ordered top shelf when I was out all night having fun. That's a good one. I like that. Thank you for your responses. We have more of them in here, but I want to go ahead and get to Amy Smith so we can talk, have a nice little discussion today. Amy joins us, of course. How are you doing today, Amy, the shining pride of Randolph County?
3: Good to talk to you, Dale. Yeah, I'm doing just fine. And we have this market, I'll tell you, Dale, it just continues. You know, there's no matter what the news, I mean, this market is resilient. We did have good results from Cisco Systems on earnings, and that helped, you know, sort of excite the market. We had an exciting new IPO being priced. So, you know, right now, I do think it would not be surprising if we got a little bit of a pullback. But, you know, right now, it's been full steam ahead.
1: Yeah, so what you just said, the Dow briefly reclaimed 50,000 today. Cisco's earnings came in strong. President Trump is in Beijing meeting with President Jinping. What is actually driving the move today? I mean, I was looking up on the TV right before you came, and there was a lot of green on the board. So what's actually moving that today? Is it is market kind of shifting and getting into a line? Is this, you know, AI and tech driven? What is your view on that?
3: Yeah, I would definitely say so. We had this big buzz around the Cerebras Systems. It's CBRS is the IPO. It was a blockbuster day. It's another big AI name, Dale. Investors are betting that this one could become the next legitimate AI infrastructure player. It has a wafer scale engine technology. Do not ask me to explain all of this in great detail to you, but you know, they raised $5.5 billion. It's the largest U.S. IPO by far this year. The other thing is, you know, it's backed by OpenAI, Sam Altman. And, you know, this is just a big, buzzy name. And then the other thing we have going for us here, Dale, is that, you know, these market, it continues to be moved by these big tech names, the Magnificent Seven and AI. So, you know, kind of the fear of missing out has kind of hit a lot of these funds. And do I think we're a little bit stretched? Maybe, but right now things look fairly healthy.
1: You know, going back to Cerebras there for just a moment, that was a pretty interesting IPO. I think it's the largest one of 2026. The prices were at $185 a share, and I learned what being 20 times oversubscribed mean today, because I didn't know what that meant until I went in and looked at it. But that just meant this stock was in high demand as an IPO.
3: Yeah, I had, you know, it's funny because I'm on different threads and I see what people, different investors are thinking. And everyone was saying, how can I get into this, you know, before it prices? I want to buy shares early. And that's why you get that 20x demand. It's oversubscribed. So, you know, right now, and however long this will lay, the investing appetite for anything tied to the AI infrastructure is that's a name. Is it going to become a long-term threat to NVIDIA? Don't know yet. NVIDIA still owns the ecosystem software. Will this be the next generation of AI winners? It certainly is. I see it's on like every news feed. You see it. So it's a big, big IPO.
1: I was a little shocked when I saw that the 30-year yield right now was over 5%. I know 5% is usually kind of that level that that people look at. It's 5.05 right now. Kenny Polcari says the fantasy narrative of multiple rate cuts this year is now dead on arrival. The 30-year treasury is above 5%. The government had to price in new bonds below face value to get anyone to buy them. What does that mean for the economy, the bond market, and everything that's happening now?
3: Well, you're right, Dale. This is a lot. So we got a couple things here, and including the bond market. The longer the oil stays elevated, you know, that we got shipping routes disrupted, you know, that gets into the economy. And companies are not charities; they exist to make money. So they're going to pass on those higher costs through higher prices and stuff like that. In terms of bonds, there's always this back and forth deal. Where are you going to get the most money? Should I be putting the money into bonds, which are paying higher yields, or should I be putting my money in stocks? So this higher, we got the hot CPI rating, the scorching PPI report, this consumer price index. And so, you know, the Fed, the idea that they can cut is starting to look unlikely the way the bond market is acting. So what it means is it could be a little difficult for the stock market. We're going to have to see where this goes.
1: I wanted to touch on after the bell tonight. I think that Applied Materials, which is a semiconductor equipment company, their earnings are going to be reported after the bell tonight. That's one that everybody's kind of looking for. What's the big deal about Applied Materials?
3: Well, you're right. It's this whole book. So this is the semiconductor group. You know, this is a red hot group right now. And to see how they reported after the bell, you know, it's funny. It didn't move a lot. You know, it was up a little bit after hours on the earnings. Let me see. Volume was up 72%. The stock was up 4% after hours. So that's pretty decent. You're right. It's the group, and the semiconductor group right now is just super, super hot, on fire.
1: Well, what is one of the difficult things that I see when we look at people that evaluate the market, and you have such broad experience in these things. Has there been, and this is a little off script, Amy, but I know that you can handle this because I'm really curious about this. I see so many of the folks that are out there that try to participate in, and I wouldn't say trying to game the market, but they treat it like an algorithm that they can figure out, and they're always trying to jump the gun on different things and stuff like that. And there's people that do it professionally. There's people that do it, you know, that aren't professionals at it. That's a space. It's a free country. You can do whatever you want, but that's a space you really need to be careful when you get into. I was reading a thread the other day that was online where a young man who was in school basically ended up trying to play meme stocks with all of his money that he had saved for school, and ended up losing everything because he got hot once, did pretty well, kept on doing it, lost his money, kept on doubling down, and then he was literally trying to start a GoFundMe to refund his college life, which honestly he would probably spend on the market again. But what's a caution that you could throw at people that are looking at, because I think people are looking at, like, maybe I can make an easy buck or something like that. There's professionals out there that do this, and there should just be some caution there.
3: There is. You know what I tell people, if they don't have a lot of time to study the individual names, what I think it's a good idea, get yourself into an S&P index fund, you know, contribute to your 401k on a regular basis. And if you do that, leave it alone. Don't trade in and out of it. That's the worst thing. People will get scared in the market and they'll pull money out. And then as the market goes up, they've missed the move. So just leave it in, let it run. Over time, the market goes higher. Yeah, trying to play some of these hot names, you hear of Micron Technology, or MU, Micron Technologies. And so if you hear these buzz names and you try to buy them, you might be buying them late. You might be buying them, you know, after the stock's already gone up so much, it's ready for, you know, pullback. So without the experience in the market, just go ahead with the funds. It's the easy way to go. You can buy some ETFs that cover, you know, the NASDAQ or the S&P. But that's the way I would do it if you don't have as much time. You're right. Trying to chase these hot names is tricky.
1: I've just, for some reason, I guess my online algorithm or whatever, I'm not on many social media places, but where I go and get my news and stuff, I get a lot of these stories, and it makes me kind of sad where I see people that are either on the prediction markets or on the stock market, whatever it might be, where they're just mismanaging their money. And I know I do a financial show on Mondays with a local financial advisor, and, you know, he'll do the calculations sometimes. Well, if you take that $100 that you wasted on that and you invested it today, you know what that would be in 30 years? And it's always kind of it's both encouraging and depressing that that folks need to take that seriously.
3: No, it is. And you know, it doesn't have to be. I know money's tight. People have young kids, and, you know, life is expensive, and I get that. Just think of it as a regular commitment that you do. It's whether you get your paycheck, you know, however often you get it, you take a little bit and you make sure that you're, you know, adding to that 401k or, you know, adding to this S&P fund. If you do it on just a regular steady basis, you will be amazed over 20 years, 30 years, you know, then when you need it, when you get older, you'll have it.
1: Yeah, I thought we'd touch on that just a little bit, because it really kind of haunted me. I've read a couple stories just in the last couple of days, and that stuff just bothers me, because it's all, you know, somebody's self-made misery, really. There's so much misery that you can't avoid, man. You should really try to stay away from the stuff you can't avoid. That would be my advice on that. Amy, I really appreciate your time and sharing your expertise, as always, shining pride of Randolph County. Dave will be back next week, and I know he will be grinding and ready to go. I have a feeling he's probably having withdrawal, you know, from not having the segment, but we had Money Minutes earlier today as well from Huntington Bank, so he's probably having withdrawal right now because he missed both of his favorite segments.
3: Well, I'll be back next week, and you take care, and let's see what the market brings next week.
1: Sounds good, Amy. Really appreciate your time. Thank you so much. Talk to you later on. That's Amy Smith joining us. She joins us every week, the shining pride of Randolph County, formerly of investors.com, and just with great insights into the market and the economy. So what we need to do now, we need to take a break. When we come back, I think we have a two-man version of In or Out we're going to have to play. So we'll do that right after this.
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0: It is 5:24. You're listening to Metro News Hotline. Thanks so much for tuning in. I'm Del Cooper. About time we play In or Out here in just a second. But coming up in just a few, you might want to tune in for this. Coming up here in about 10 minutes or so, Kevin Kendrick is going to join me. He is live from the Kendrick Family Field in Morgantown, where West Virginia is going to take on TCU, starting a three-game series tonight. That's the final regular season series of the season for the West Virginia baseball team. However, they're vying for a regular season league championship or maybe a tie. If they get at least a tie, they have the tiebreaker with Kansas. There's some complicated math in there, I think, with UFC too, or we might have to get from Central Florida as well. That we might have to get some information from Kevin on. I'm not really sure how they factor into that, but generally speaking, West Virginia's magic number is 4, and they have the potential to either win the Big 12 regular season championship or tie for it. If they tie, they have the tiebreaker against Kansas, which means that they would get the number one seed in the postseason tournament. So that's coming up in about 10 minutes or so. Let's go ahead, though, and play In or Out. In or Out is the game that we play every day. We have three topics. The categories change daily. We have food, gut reaction, and celebrity, where we try to mix it up and get responses from our panel of participants. Our panel today is pretty much just me and Ryan. So so that's the way it's going to go. Ryan, I hope you're ready.
1: Yes.
0: All right. So we're going to start today with In or Out food. Our food item for today is the Krispy Kreme Orange Dreamsicle Glaze. Krispy Kreme is dropping the Orange Dreamsicle Original Glazed Donuts for one weekend only, starting today through the 17th. The limited edition Orange Dreamsicle Orange Glazed Donut features citrus and vanilla flavored glaze that's inspired by Good Humor's ice cream treat. Ryan, the Krispy Kreme Orange Dreamsicle Glazed, in or out?
1: It's very difficult to mix a citrus flavor with a pastry, and the few times that it actually works is with lemon or lime, like key lime pie, you know? With orange, I'm not so sure if that's very good, so I think I'll be out.
0: You know, this is a strange one for me. By the way, let me see. You can order them online if you want to, and if you order them online, you can get a second dozen for just $5 using the code ORANGE. The thing about this to me is I like the ice cream bars fine, the Dreamsicle ice cream bars. I like those fine. However, there's some energy drink. I think it was the Prime drink that came out with drinks, and their orange flavor tasted a lot like that, and it was really gross. Not that the original was, but it just put me off on the flavor in general. Yeah. And the thought about it on, like you said, on bread or on a pastry doesn't really do it for me, I have to admit. And just like I always say with Krispy Kreme, I'm a cake, not a yeast kind of donut guy, so I'm slightly out on this, frankly. Yeah. I don't know. I don't think it's going to be all that great. So I had this weird thought today. And frankly, I have an entire essay that I didn't get to at the beginning of the show if we needed to talk about something. But it also is the gut reaction on the question of the day today. And the premise is simply this. It's Hunter X, that is the band behind the song Golden, that is the smash hit from the K-pop Demon Hunters movie. Their soundtrack has been huge. They've just announced that Hunter X is going on tour. They're putting together a Hunter X K-pop Demon Hunters tour that is going to take place next year. So this is a huge thing. So I had this mind-blowing thought. Hunter X is, and I mean this as a compliment, the 2026 Monkees. And what Hunter X was assembled through a competition, handed professional songs, cast much for personality as they were, and talent, and marketed directly to teenagers right to a screen. Does that sound familiar? The Monkees were called Fake and manufactured back in 1966. They sold 75 million albums. Going to other manufactured bands, NSYNC gave us Timberlake. The Jackson 5 was, frankly, they didn't come from the roots. They were manufactured. So In or Out, Hunter X is the Monkees of 2026.
1: You know, I'll be in. I will be in on that. I think that I think all celebrity, to a certain point, is manufactured. Like, all of these people have agents. There are, like, talent agencies everywhere in Hollywood and beyond. So it's no surprise that these people get famous for a reason. So it's not surprising, and I'm just surprised that they made a very strange leap from the digital to reality. You know, it's usually the other way around, I guess.
0: I know, right?
1: I don't know.
0: It's kind of strange. So you're in?
1: Yes, I'm in.
0: Me too. I think it was my idea, so I'll be in. Very briefly, Will Smith is signed on to do a movie called Supermax. It's his first non-franchise movie. It's going directly to Amazon, where he's playing a detective investigating a murder at a super prison. Will Smith, in or out?
1: I would have been in, but he's had a real bad fall recently, so I think I'll be out.
0: Yeah, I am. I hope he rehabilitates his career, because I've talked to Will Smith before. Actually, I'm gonna be slightly in. Get your house in order. We'll be back after this.
2: 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I'm Darnell Foster. With a look at your local weather forecast for your Thursday: clouds and sunshine, a cool afternoon, high near 57. The overnight low of 47 degrees under mostly cloudy skies. Those clouds are breaking for sunshine for your Friday. Temperatures are in the low 70s for daytime highs. Have a great day, everyone, from the Watchdog. I'm Darnell Foster.
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3: And Smith says he plans to run for president of the Senate again this year. I'm Mike Nolting for WVMetroNews.com.
5: 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The West Virginia Governor's Highway Safety Program held their annual law enforcement traffic safety

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2: 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From the Metro News Anchor Desk, I'm Morgan Pemberton.
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0: 27 minutes until 6 o'clock, 533 on Metro News Hotline. Thanks for tuning in. I'm Dale Cooper. Gotta admit, I'm a little tired. I'm a little tired today. Looking forward to going home and getting some dinner. Maybe I'm more hungry than tired. I'm not sure. Either way, looking forward to turning things over to Sportsline tonight, which will probably give you a little bit of narrative of the first part of the Mountaineers baseball game tonight against TCU. Kevin Kinder from BlueGoldNews.com joins us now. And Kevin, you're actually at Kendrick Ballpark, Family Ballpark right now. It's about an hour from first pitch. What's the atmosphere like at the park now, or what do you expect it to be like?
1: As always, I think there's probably going to be a little bit of tension, not necessarily from the Mountaineers, but from fans. You know, there is always the worry that, hey, when you're set up to accomplish something great, that it might go a little bit in the other direction. Definitely cool. It's welcome to Morgantown weather, probably about 50 degrees. So, it's not exactly baseball weather, but that's something that the Mountaineers thrive on too. So I think it will be okay. It's kind of strange starting a series on Thursday. It's graduation weekend also, so several different things distracting from this a little bit. But I have a feeling once the game started, it's going to heat up pretty quickly.
0: Let's talk a little bit about the game and start with some of Saban's strategy going into it. He's starting Ian Korn tonight to keep Yell and Cole on the schedule to start game 2 and 3. Those are, I think, 1-2 ERA in the Big 12. That tells you a little bit about something about how he's managing for this series this weekend. He's keeping the aces for the two games to wrap up the regular season.
1: It is, and I think that's a smart move. You're trying to keep the routines going. But don't, sleep on Ian Korn. He's third in the ERA.
0: Yep.
1: His whip is actually better than the other two. He has been absolutely fantastic as a long reliever this year for West Virginia. Has filled in several times and won games that, in a role that, is often tough to fill. So we'll be interesting to see. Starting can be different than being a reliever a little bit. So we'll have to keep an eye on that. But I think it's kind of a smart move, to be honest.
0: Ian Korn going for the Mountaineers tonight with a 2.96 ERA. He has 44 strikeouts and 48 and two-thirds innings. Only 8 walks. Shows good control. Just like Kevin was talking about, Max Yell has a 2.04 ERA and a Chanson Cole with a 2.71. So really elite ERAs from 1 through 3, really, in the Mountaineers starting rotation. On the other side of the bump, you have Tommy Lepore is going for TCU. Now, TCU was the preseason favorite to win the Big 12. Things didn't work out for him. And Lepore was the preseason pitcher of the year. He's only pitched in 10 innings tonight. What do you expect to see from

0: or 10 innings this season. What do you expect to see from him tonight?
1: Yeah, I mean, you know, for Mountaineer fans, you hope that he's still a little bit rusty, although he had a nice outing against Utah in his last appearance. It was just three innings. So you don't know how long they are going to stretch him out. But, yes, he was great last year, first-team all-league pitcher. And, you know, he definitely has the talent. There's no question about that. This could be a great matchup. Just, you know, I'm going to have to watch. We'll see how far does TCU want to stretch him out. How many pitches will they let him go? See if West Virginia can get some longer bats on him and bump his pitch count up as much as they can.
0: High tension, and I love the strategy talk like this. We're basically into a three-game season right now, getting ready for the postseason. And speaking of the situation for the postseason, of course, the Mountaineers are looking to win the appropriate amount this weekend so they can get into at least a tie first place with Kansas and the Big 12 regular season standings. That means that they would actually get number one overall seed because they have won the season tiebreaker with Kansas. But tell us a little bit. I'm not sure if I have all of the scenarios right. West Virginia's won seven straight. Do they control their own destiny if they win all three games, or do they need a little help from Kansas? I think they need at least one loss, right?
1: That is correct, yeah. They do not control their own destiny. I know there were several people that wrote that or said that. That's not correct. If Kansas sweeps, Kansas gets the number one seed and wins the league. West Virginia needs that help. It needs to basically win one more game than Kansas does. So 3-2, 2-1, 1-0, however it works out. Mountaineers need that, but it's not a lot of help when you get down to this point. TCU is a really good opponent, and they are, you know, it's not like they're going to roll over because they're kind of playing for their postseason lives here to get an NCAA bid. So, you know, unfortunately, you know, it'd be nice if they were just kind of playing out the string. They are absolutely not. Kansas playing at BYU, that is a tougher place to play. It's a kind of a bandbox launching pad of a ballpark, so you got to hit, you got to score a lot of runs. Be interesting to see how it all plays out.
0: Yeah, really looking forward to seeing how all of that is going to play out tonight because it's been such a great season for West Virginia, especially after they went through a little bit of a dry spell there and then have really come on here in the month of May. I wanted to refamiliarize maybe some of our listeners if they're a little late to the party or they're not super familiar with some of the players that are on the team. West Virginia is full of great players. We talked about their pitching staff a little bit with Yale, Cole, and Korn, but they also have some great offensive players. Armani Guzman has had a great season. He has 30 stolen bases and I think leads the Big 12 in that. And then Gavin Kelly, the catcher, he's batting nearly 400 and has 16 doubles. West Virginia has a lot of talent on this team, and that's one of the things that makes them so fun to watch.
1: And they do, and guys that can play a lot of different places. You know, Gavin Kelly is splitting time. He's catching probably two-thirds of the games, but he also plays second. That helps keep him fresh. You know, doesn't wear down quite as much as catchers can at the end of the year. Paul Schoenfeld in center field has been a revelation defensively, and he is hitting the ball really well. You're getting guys like Sean Smith and Tyrus Hall that are starting to pound it a little bit more. They've helped West Virginia boost their power numbers, and I think that's the fun. There's not any obvious holes in this lineup. Now, you don't have people that are just crushing the ball all over the place and, you know, hitting 15, 18 home runs like some teams have. But on the other hand, you can start a rally anywhere in this lineup. You can get two or three hits in a row. You can get a couple stolen bases, a sacrifice bunt, create some havoc on the base path. So you never kind of know what you're going to get, but usually you're going to get some things that are fun to watch.
0: TCU can be dangerous. They have a couple of really good offensive players of their own. Sawyer Strohsnyder is a projected first-round pick in the MLB draft. I think he leads he's somewhere in the Big 12 standings. He has 13 home runs. He leads the team in home runs anyway. Cole Kramer has their best contact hitter. He has a .322 batting average. You got to make sure that you account for some of their offensive players. And if you get into a game, if you get into a position where maybe you are behind, they do have an elite closer on the team as well. Tanner Sakapusi, I'm not sure if I'm getting that name right, but he has under a 2 ERA and has played very well this year.
1: Yeah. I mean, there wasn't a bad pick to have them as the preseason favorite. They had some injuries in the early going. They had two pitchers actually down for a fair part of the year. They've had a couple other guys that have not produced quite to the level they were expecting, but it seems like they're starting to round into form. They're 10-3 in their last 13 games. They got swept by Oklahoma State, which was a little bit of a surprise, but That's their only losses in, you know, their last two dozen or dozen plus games. So, you know, it's definitely not anything that you're going to overlook or that you can expect West Virginia just to come in and roll up the wins that it needs.
0: Let's talk a little bit. There's been a lot of talk about seeding and everything going into this tournament. I want to make sure we talk about that just a little bit. The Big 12 tournament moves to a new venue this year, Surprise Stadium in Arizona, and with the new format, the top four seeds don't play until Friday. How much does that bye structure matter when we look at how West Virginia is structuring their pitching staff?
1: Well, it's actually the top six don't play until it's Friday. No, that's fine. You know, they cut down the number of potential games for the top seeds in the tournament, and that really helps. That's important, especially as those teams are looking on to the NCAA tournament the next week. You know, a lot of times teams have burnt out their arms when they've played five, six. I think one year there was even a seven-game stretch for a team. So, yeah, finishing in the top six, which West Virginia's already locked up, they will only have to play at the most three games in the Big 12 tournament. I don't know who those matchups are going to be yet, of course, with this weekend's action still to go. But that's really important. Can't overemphasize that enough. I think that's going to be a big help for those teams that are finishing at the top of the league.
0: That's really incredible. Looking forward to how it all shakes out. And I was checking, and it looks like the Baseball America has WVU projected as a potential national seed, meaning they'd host a regional in Morgantown that would be back-to-back regionals and now potentially hosting a super. We've talked about this. Every week you talk to Dave about this. But, you know, football's been, frankly, a little down recently. Basketball's gone through some trouble recently. Certainly the women's basketball team has been one of the bright spots in West Virginia sports. They've been fantastic. But this baseball team is truly ascendant.
1: Outside of Rifle, this is the best program at West Virginia right now, and don't mean to sell the women's basketball program short. They have done really well. They've, you know, hit a little bit of a sticking point in the NCAA, whereas the baseball team, this will be its third straight regional, and they've gone to two super regionals in a row, which, you know, those things just aren't easy to do and unprecedented, you know, when you were talking about West Virginia baseball 10 or 15 years ago. So, you know, you just hope they can take advantage of some of these things, but they're definitely going to go to a regional, and I think they're in pretty good shape still to host. There's a few other battling things going on there, but if they can take care of business, win a couple this weekend, not get knocked out early in the Big 12 tournament, I think they've got a really good chance to make that happen.
0: Is this team built, assuming a good representation in the Big 12 tournament and relatively favorable seeding, maybe get to host one of these super regionals? Is this team built to go deep, to get to Omaha?
1: We're really looking far down the road there.
0: It's very far, I know, but hey, why not? Why not?
1: Hey, yeah, heck yeah, yeah. Let's go ahead and take that path. I think so, just because I think the pitching is better. You know, not many teams at this point in the season would be able to say, okay, we're going to start a guy that's only started one game this year and not draw a lot of comment about it just because Ian Korn has pitched so well. So they've got four starters that I think you can rely on. They've got enough of a bullpen. I think they can fill out a little bit. Reese Basinger coming back and looking really good in his last couple of outings. So, yeah, I mean, you know, we talked about the batting order and the different ways they can score. But I think this team might have a little bit more pitching and a little bit deeper pitching than it has had in past seasons.
0: I know that I'm looking forward to how this goes. One thing that I really love is I have a lot of Mountaineer fans in my life who were never really big baseball fans before. I was always the baseball guy. So it's really nice to be bringing more people on board baseball, to be quite honest with you. The sport needs more fans.
1: Heck yeah, tell them welcome aboard. There's always room on the bandwagon.
0: That's absolutely true. I'll cut you loose in just a second, Kevin, because I know you got to go, but I know you're also a Reds fan. And how mad are you at a guy carrying a – they won today 15-1. I don't know if you saw that.
1: Right.
0: So
1: yeah.
0: Chase Burns pitched an outstanding game today. But how mad were you at that fan with the that interfered with the home run?
1: What are you doing, guy?
0: I know, right?
1: I'm not saying that you even have to kick him out, but you're hurting your team. Come on.
0: Yeah, you got to have some awareness there, right? The guy's like decked out with Reds gear. He's got hats and jerseys and everything else on. That's a game tying home run that you just disqualified, man.
1: Yeah, I would have bought him a $7 baseball to keep him from reaching over the fence and killing that hit.
0: 100% for sure, man. That was so frustrating. It's a shame, too, because maybe they could have tied it and got last night, and they won today. They could have won the series instead of lost it. But that's how baseball goes, man. That's how baseball goes.
1: I hope he enjoys whatever it was he got out of it.
0: Yeah, right. Kicked out. But, hopefully so. All right, Kevin, thanks a lot for your time. Enjoy the game, man, and we look forward to hearing from you when it's all over.
1: Sounds good. Thanks a lot, Chris.
0: Thanks a bunch. That's Kevin Kender reporting live from the stadium today at the Kendrick Family Ballpark in Morgantown, where West Virginia is taking on TCU. Really a big series this weekend. I'm excited for it, if you can't tell. I love meaningful baseball, and I love that West Virginia is playing some right now. Let's take a break. When we come back, we'll put some finishing touches on the remainder of the show. We'll only have a couple minutes left when we come back. Thanks for tuning in. You're listening to the Hotline on Metro News. We'll be back after this.
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0: You're listening to Metro News Hotline. I'm Dale Cooper. Thanks for tuning in. Just a couple of seconds here before we have to get away for the night. Wanted to give you an update in Major League Baseball. We were just talking to Kevin Kender about the WVU baseball taking on TCU. Well, a couple of alum from WVU baseball on the field right now. The St. Louis Cardinals had just overtaken the Athletics, and it was J.J. Weatherholt who scored the go-ahead run. He was brought in by Jordan Walker double. That was in the top of the ninth inning, so they were down to their last at-bats, scoring that game, that go-ahead run. And then earlier in the contest, Victor Scott hit a home run, a solo shot. So the Mountaineers contributing for the St. Louis Cardinals. Pretty good stuff there as far as that goes. Couple of things I wanted to get out of here on. First of all, I think this is a little weird. Ryan, Paranormal Activity, familiar with it?
1: Yes.
0: So I had no idea that this was a thing. So the found footage horror franchise is heading to the stage. Paranormal Activity, a new story live on Broadway, begins August 14th at the August Wilson Theater with an opening night on September 15th. The limited run lasts 20 weeks. The production promises live illusions and effects designed to recreate the jump scares from the film.
1: I don't think it's going to be scary, but I am interested in the illusion aspect of
0: Me
1: it.
0: Too.
1: How they can replicate like floating objects and the general chaos of the movie on a stage. I'm sure it's possible with some Broadway magic.
0: I'm technically interested in this, honestly. Yeah. I've been to Broadway shows. I've seen a handful of Broadway shows when I used to go to New York. And I'm always impressed with the productions.
1: I can't imagine how it would act out similar to like your typical like one or two or three act play, you know? But I do think that as like sort of like an exhibition or maybe like a shorter type of one-act play, I think it could work really well.
0: Yeah, yeah, I'm very interested in how that's going to look. I have no idea, but I'm very interested. Another thing that I thought that was a little bit curious is, I mean, it's not curious, it's just how things are moving. The Westminster Kennel Club Dog Show is switching networks. The 151st edition moves to Netflix under a new partnership, streaming globally in late January and early February. More than 3,000 dogs across 200 breeds compete over 3 days in New York City, with daytime judging from the Javits Center streaming live. Netflix is quietly becoming the home of many of these traditions, but I think that's interesting because that dog show is reran many times on cable as counter-programming to sporting events and stuff. And so does that mean that, and frankly, I watch it a lot because I like those dog shows. Does that mean that they're going to lose that counter-programming, or I wonder if Netflix would lease it in syndication somehow?
1: I don't know.
0: I don't think they will because they want people to come and stream it. There is no syndication off of that, I don't think.
1: Mm-hmm.
0: So I think that's kind of interesting. That might be a bigger deal than what you might think. And then the last thing, this is also a Netflix story. Netflix is going bigger on football this year. A new 4-year deal runs through 2029-2030 season and adds 5 NFL games per year to the platform. The slate includes an international game in Australia during week 1, a Thanksgiving Eve game, and a late season January contest, 2 Christmas Day games, and the NFL Honors broadcast. Netflix has its door in with Christmas games last season, but now it has a full schedule. It's really strange. I remember when it was weird when the NFL went to Fox. It was like, oh, Fox, mm-hmm. the fourth network is going to get the NFL. And now the NFL is on Netflix.
1: Yeah.
0: The place that mails DVDs has live football? What?
1: Yeah.
0: Oh, very strange. Okay. That's going to do it for us. We're going to take a break now. You're going to hear some commercials. We'll come back and wrap up the show before we get you ready for Sportsline after the top of the hour. We'll be back after this. You're listening to Hotline on Metro News. Metro News is the voice of West Virginia.
2: Good morning. I'm John Walkup with your 7 News headlines on this Thursday, May 14th. Police in Steubenville are still investigating a reported shooting from Tuesday evening. Officers were called to Hollywood Boulevard around 6 p.m. for shots fired, and soon after, a man showed up at Trinity West ER with a gunshot wound. Police say his injuries are not life-threatening, and he's since been transferred to a Pittsburgh hospital for treatment. The investigation is still ongoing. Stay with 7 News for updates. Meantime, Bel Air Police Department's phone service is still out of order. To reach the police, officials say call 911 or Central Dispatch at 740-699-0429. Again, the phone number for Central Dispatch is 740-699-0429. We'll keep you updated on any changes. SNAP recipients in Ohio will soon see a change designed to protect their benefits. The Department of Job and Family Services now requires users to unlock their EBT card before making online or out-of-state purchases and set a time for it to relock. Officials say the move comes after nearly 56,000 suspicious transactions were flagged in the past 6 months, with summer approaching. The change will also apply to the Sunbucks program. This week marks National Police Week, leading up to National Peace Officer Memorial Day tomorrow. To honor the occasion, the Wheeling Police Department held their 13th annual Law Enforcement Memorial last night. The keynote speaker this year was Matthew L. Harvey, the U.S. Attorney for the Northern District of West Virginia. The ceremony honors the officers from the Wheeling Police Department, as well as officers across the state and nation that have been killed or injured in pursuit of upholding the law and protecting their communities. And a group of local leaders are giving back to downtown Wheeling. Recent graduates of the Leadership Wheeling program are hosting a cleanup day today from 9 to 1. The effort is part of their class project, something each graduating group takes on to make a positive impact in the community. This year's class of 24 says it's a simple way to give back and help keep Wheeling looking its best. That's a look at your 7 News headlines. Have a terrific Thursday. I'm Johnny Walkup, working for you.
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0: Well, now, that's going to do it for us. It is 3, 2, 1, 5:59 on Metro News Hotline. Coming up is going to be Metro News Sports Line right around the corner. 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
7: Super excited for this. What a way to start the hour here. We go out to the Progressive Guest Line. Huge fan of our next guest. Bobby Fairley joins the program. He's done so many great things in his career. Something About Mary, Dumb and Dumber, Kingpin, the list is endless. 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
8: Hall Pass.
7: Called Driver's Ed, absolutely. He's been to Santiago, Chile twice already this year.
9: Who's been to Santiago, Chile twice?
7: And he also loves betting the NFL. It's great to see you again, man. How are you?
9: I'm great, guys. Good to see you both. It's a honor to be here.
7: Well, it's an honor to talk to you.
8: You're the best, man.
7: And you told us a story off the air that you're going to share coming up as well, who you play Survivor with. So we'll get to that.
9: Yeah, I play Survivor. You know, like everyone else, I don't want to have... I have a team, but I also have a team I do with my brother, Pete, and Owen Wilson, and there's three of us, and we alternate whose week it is. And so, you know, if I went first, then I got to make the pick, and the team loses during your week, you're under a lot of pressure because you not only have to foot the bill for the whole team, but you also have a pretty stiff penalty to the other two guys. So we've been doing this for years, and it's a lot of fun.
7: What's the penalty? Can you share?
9: It's 5,000 ahead.
7: Okay.
8: Ooh.
7: All right.
8: Not bad.
7: That's good. You guys. So is that just a regular Survivor? Or do you guys come out here and play the one in Circa?
9: We play the Circa Survivor.
7: Oh, very good.
9: Yeah, it's our team, but that's how we do it. You know, if it's my week, I pick. You know, I just tell the guys who I pick. We have a couple of course, we have some teams that are circled that, hey, they're playing on Thanksgiving, and, you know, you need special permission to use certain teams, of course. But we alternate picking. It's a lot of fun.
7: It
9: raises the stakes, feels like, because the other two guys are just, you know, they're always questioning, what? That's a dumb pick.
7: Yeah. Well, so, is Owen a big sports fan?
9: Yeah, Owen is. Yeah.
7: Yeah.
9: Yep. He loves sports, too. Yep. Owen's an interesting cat. He's really fun to hang out with, as you might imagine. I know you like Stick, right? His TV show on
7: Apple.
9: HBO,
7: yeah,
9: the golf show. Yeah, he's great. He was never a golfer. His brother Luke is a really good golfer and takes it real seriously. Owen wasn't. Owen's a pretty good tennis player, but he had to learn how to play golf for Stick. But he's a super competitive guy. He plays a lot of games like backgammon and chess, and he's a very good ping pong player. And he's just, no matter what it is, I don't care if you're shooting free throws or whatever, highly competitive and pretty and surprisingly good at things.
8: The Patriots came out of nowhere last year and surprised a ton of people getting to the Super Bowl. Now with the distraction of what's going on with Vrabel, what are you thinking what happens with New England this year, although they get Dobbs and they apparently are going to trade for A.J. Brown? Do you think they have another big season?
9: Certainly, you know, it's going to be a little bit swimming upstream this year just because they're not going to catch anyone by surprise. And I do hope this Vrabel thing, just, you know, they can get just back to business. I love Vrabel. I'd hate to see him get fired over this. It was a dumb thing he did, no question. But mm-hmm. can you imagine what the over-under percentage is for guys in the NFL who have something going on the side? It's got to be 73% minimum, right?
7: Do you think players do? Those,
9: players would be higher. But you know, so he's just one of those guys, and he got caught, and he looks, you know, like a fool. And the thing that they did that I didn't agree with at all is him missing that one day of the draft, because they're like, whose idea was that? That was dumb, because it was a Saturday or Sunday? You're not going to marriage counseling on a Saturday or Sunday. And for him to miss or supposedly miss this day, it makes it look like it is interfering with his job. And I think by and large, something like this, except for it being a big nuisance, shouldn't interfere with his job as a coach.
8: Yes, good point. Tell us about Driver's Ed, about the movie, and we can find it on Fandango Home and also Amazon Prime tomorrow.
9: Yeah, it comes out tomorrow. It's on demand. Amazon Prime has it. You'll have to rent it, I think. It's a high school comedy story. Jeremy is a senior in high school, and it's the beginning of a new year, and his girlfriend has gone off. She's a freshman in college at UNC Chapel Hill, and that thing where it's a senior high school, freshman in college, and he can tell it's not working. She's about to dump him, and he's taking driver's ed at the time, and he gets a text, and he panics and decides, I got to go save this relationship. So he basically steals the driver's ed car, and there's three other students in the back seat of the car taking the class with him, and so they reluctantly agree to join him, and he drives to Chapel Hill to save try to make it so the girl doesn't break up with them. And it's a big adventure. It's high comedy, a lot of fun, very funny. It's got some heart to it. It's got some really good performances by some young actors who you may or may not know, but they're great. We have Molly Shannon, Kumail Nanjiani, and Tim Ball. It's really a really good cast, and it was a fun movie to make. It reminded me of like the old John Hughes movies. Okay. When I read the script, like Breakfast Club or Ferris Bueller or something like that, where it was about high school, but it wasn't typically nowadays high school stories are really dark, and you know, like there's just a lot of
7: like Euphoria
9: dark stuff going on, and this is more like it's more of like a romp. Stuff happens. It's set in modern day. They're real kids in modern day, but it's about a lot more about comedy.
7: Is it? Would you describe it as raunchy comedy, or is it cleaner?
9: No, you know what? I wouldn't describe it as raunchy. No, I mean there's a little bit, but not overly. No, I don't think it's raunchy, but it's fun. It's got a nice mix of story and comedy. So it's a fun take. I think you guys will like it.
8: No doubt.
7: Definitely going to check it out.
8: Is it harder to be funny today with how times have changed? Like, you couldn't make Tropic Thunder today. I don't know if you could make something about Mary today. So is it harder to be funny then and make comedies?
9: Yes, it is. It is. Yeah. As you may have noticed, like comedy almost went on a hiatus. I mean, there was so many years of you can't say that, you can't do this, you can't joke about that. There was a lot of that going on, and so they just decided the studio's like, oh, it's safer to not even make a comedy, and so it kind of went by the wayside almost. There's a, you know, not completely, and there's some on the streamers and all that, but not like there used to be. You know, there's no big comedy stars anymore. There's no Ben Stillers, even Owen and all those guys. Will Ferrell, and they're just all kind of, they're there, but they're not what they used to be. And so, yes, the answer is yes. It's harder to do it, but I think it's coming back, Paulie. I do. I think people need to laugh. You know, our world's crazy, you know, and it's like it's easier when you're able to laugh at some stuff, you know, so not everything is just so serious or sad. So,
8: 100%.
9: Comedy's healing, and I hope that it comes back. And particularly in the theaters, like this movie here, it's in a few select theaters across the country, but by and large, it's a streamer.
8: Oh, that's where I was going. I'm glad you brought that up. So he went to Something About Mary back-to-back nights. I went to Dumb and Dumber in the theater back-to-back nights, and the roar
9: thanks,
8: and how the whole place went crazy. Are we going to lose that summer blockbuster, that movie experience now with all the streaming and what's happened? And will it hurt the movie experience and people going out?
9: I think so. I agree with you. Like, there's two kinds of movies that are a lot better in a theater than watching it at home. And then one of them's comedy, because when other people are laughing, you start laughing too. Yep. You might even, it's infectious. It's like yawning, right? So, comedy for sure. And horror movies too, because there's that palpable energy in the mm-hmm. theater if something's scary and everyone jumps and, you know, it's so. I just, they still do horror movies in the theater, but they don't do many comedies. And I do hope they get back to it. I hope that we as a society can just say, we need comedies. We need big, big laugh out loud comedies in the theaters.
7: They could really tilt Hollywood on its head, flip it on its head again with a great comedy that would be like rated R. My example would be to your point about how the comedy experience in the theater is so unique. When I went, and this is probably like the biggest compliment I could ever give you. When I went to There's Something About Mary, it was a loaded theater. It was the opening weekend, and it was such a great crowd that it was so loud with laughter. I missed so many key parts of the movie. I'm like, I can't hear because there's so much. We're just dying laughing, and the entire theater was. I had to go back the next night for how much I missed as a result.
9: Yeah. Well, those are the good old days.
7: Yeah. Truly.
9: Yeah.
7: And I, you know, like you said, you went to Dumb and Dumber back to back. And I remember going, I remember who I went with in 1994 to go check it out. It was like, oh my God, this is unbelievable. Hit it out of the park. We also,
9: you know, Paulie, Jim Carrey, Paulie, has a lot in common with both you and me. And do you know what it is?
8: What?
9: You, me, and Jim Carrey are kindred spirits in that we're all hockey goaltenders growing up.
8: Is that
9: Jim was
8: right?
9: A goaltender too.
8: I didn't know that.
9: He was a goalie. He was a goalie. He's Canadian, and I've skated with him. One night we rented the ice, and we just did a skate around. And he could definitely skate. He knows what he's doing. But he was a goalie, and he also is a surprisingly good athlete. He's super strong. He's like that wiry guy, but man, is he's strong. Like we were doing these things on set where you kind of, you know, it's a balance thing where you like whack hands against each other and see who tips over, and nobody could beat him. He has like a force field around him. It's bizarre.
7: Very good. We're going to continue with Bobby Fairley up next. Driver's Ed drops tomorrow. Prime Video, Fandango Home as well. He's on the Progressive guest line. Much more to get into, including attacking the NFL season. Not the schedule is going to get released tonight.
5: This is a Bloomberg Business of Sports report. The San Francisco 49ers will play the Los Angeles Rams in Melbourne and the Minnesota Vikings in Mexico City as part of the NFL's international slate. The NFL will feature 9 games, 8 stadiums, 7 cities, and 4 continents, the most games outside of the U.S. the league has ever staged. Rory McIlroy has taunted LIV Golf, saying, "I'm glad I was wrong about his previous assertion that the Saudis would never pull out of funding the breakaway league." McIlroy had changed his stance on LIV Golf in recent years, urging the PGA Tour to reach a deal with the public investment fund, but now seems pleased that the funding has been pulled. Soccer star Lionel Messi's real estate firm has bought a long-shuttered building in Barcelona, expanding the player's investments in the city. Messi's real estate investment trust has acquired the building, formerly known as the Via Wagner Shopping Center, for the equivalent of $13.5 million. With a Bloomberg Business of Sports report, I'm Michael Bar.
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13: Week 5 and Week 6, they will play two huge games against Philadelphia and against Houston. 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
16: 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That's in the air. That's going back. Sean Smith. Grand slam. Swung on and missed. It's 11 strikeouts for Max Yale.
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17: Mountaineer baseball from Kendrick Family Ballpark. It's the West Virginia Mountaineers and TCU Horned Frogs final regular season series of the year for West Virginia. And at this point, it's all you can ask for with three games to go. Competing for championships is now the standard for Mountaineer baseball. And with some execution and a little bit of help in Utah, the Mountaineers can go back-to-back and win a third conference title in the last 4 years. Alongside Jake Weghorst, I'm Andrew Crudy. Thanks for joining us. Mountaineer pregame is brought to us by Bowling Insurance Services, West Virginia's insurance agent. Wegs, happy to have you back. You started the weekend at Kansas, four games behind the Jayhawks for first place in the Big 12. Well, after that weekend was over, you swept them. Now you're one game back, and a Big 12 championship seemed a little bit out of reach if you go back a couple of weeks ago when you lost that series to Cincinnati and Kansas playing red hot as they were. But all of a sudden, as we know, West Virginia and the game of baseball changes in an instant and for the better. Wegs, three games against the TCU Horned Frogs. See if you can't capture some more hardware. This is an exciting weekend and all you can ask for.
18: Man, it's a big weekend. I mean, anytime you can go into the last week of the season and you have a chance for a Big 12 title, I mean, that's all you can ask for. But, you know, going into that Kansas series, I mean, you're hoping you have a good weekend. Kansas seemed like they were running away with the Big 12, and, you know, they did it to us the year prior. We did it to them this year. Now, I mean, you got a lot of teams with a lot on the line this weekend. There's going to be a lot of eyes on the Big 12, and I'll tell you what, anytime TCU comes into town, it's a good ball club. It's going to be a heck of an atmosphere, and you're going to have a heck of a pitching performance tonight.
17: So the weekend in Kansas for West Virginia was handing the number 7 Jayhawks their first league loss at home this season. The Mountaineers would then outdo that by beating them the next two games as well. Kansas is now 20-7 overall in the season. West Virginia is 19-8. Of course, you have to pay attention to what Kansas is doing out in Provo. They will take on BYU in a three-game series, and the way that you shape it up for the Mountaineers, they just have to win one more game
19: than Kansas does in their weekend series. So three wins for West Virginia and only two wins for Kansas will guarantee a share of the regular season championship. Or West Virginia wins the series and Kansas loses the series. It gets a little hairy if you're looking at one win for West Virginia and Kansas getting swept. Those likelihoods not likely if you look at the rest, because you do have Arizona State and UCF at 17 and 10 overall. They have some favorable matchups in the last weekend of the season as well. But control what you can control, and that's the focus here for West Virginia. But, man, it seems like they are playing their best baseball, whether it be the home runs, the starting pitching. Couldn't ask for anything more here. Middle of May, except for better weather. It's a little cold.
18: Yeah, right. I mean, I think you look at the Mountaineer pitching staff, is you knew they were good all throughout the year, but the starting pitching at Kansas was just exceptional. You get that kind of quality starts from your starting pitch, you're gonna have a really good chance to win. But I mean, it wasn't that long ago we were talking about how this Mountaineer team doesn't have a lot of power.
19: Yeah.
18: They might be one of the hottest teams in the box with hitting the long ball. If you could keep that, you know, every now and then getting that two-run, three-run homer with the defensive play, the running on the bases, the quality pitching, I mean, this is a dangerous team down the stretch. And I think, and I hate to say this, but I think people are finally seeing what kind of team West Virginia has built over the years. And we've said it before, this team is built for the long run with the quality of depth that we have, and they showed that at Kansas.
19: West Virginia has now hit 40 home runs on the season. A quarter of their home runs have come in the last six games, and there are certain components to that, the warmer weather, some other things, but you hope the power can stick around here as West Virginia gets ready for the TCU Horned Frogs here at Kendrick Family Ballpark. It's the final regular season series. West Virginia, if they take care of business and get some help out in Utah, they'll be Big 12 champions again. When we come back, we'll hear from West Virginia head coach Steve Sabins as we'll bring you coverage between the Frogs and Mountaineers on the Mountaineer Sports Network from Morgantown.
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0: Game one, Coach, and we look at the TCU Horned Frogs. What's the message overall to the team as we get ready to wrap up the regular season?
1: I think the last 3 weeks has just been practice, compete, get fresh, stay healthy. School ended, so I feel like the energy is good, and guys are kind of playing on that minor league baseball schedule right now. You wake up, you go to the yard, you get your work in, you go home, you get to hang out together. So I think it's been more just routine right now.
0: Do some teams thrive in that, maybe get a little lax, like this personality of the group? How are they handling the obviously lack of classes and all the time for baseball?
1: I think good. You know, we've played really good baseball the last couple weeks, and they finished up finals when we were at Kansas. So I think it's a little deep breath, like, all right, we just got to go concentrate on what we love to do every day.
0: Pitching changes a little bit, obviously, in a Thursday, Friday, Saturday series. Understand Friday and Saturday, keeping the routines of Max and Chanson. And Ian Korn feels like he's been building up to this moment, right? He's been really good the last couple times out. And obviously he's got a high pedigree, so what are you looking for from him?
1: Yeah, if he started against Cincinnati, did a really nice job through five innings, and for the last 3 weeks he's only thrown one time a week, so he's kind of been able to recover and bounce back and build that pitch count a little bit. So just to do what he's done, compete in the zone, he's got four or five different pitches, mixes really well, and is a veteran out there, so give us a chance to win the ball game.
0: You guys are in a different position than last year, chasing it as opposed to being chased, right? Does that change anything about it?
1: I don't think so. Just being here more often and being in that mix late in the season and playing important series, I think guys just get comfortable with that. And so, like where the team is at mentality-wise, and they're having fun and just playing to win every day.
0: Coach, appreciate you.
1: Yeah, thank you.
0: Pre-game continues after this on MSN.
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32: Hard hit ball left field. It's in the air. It's got a chance at the wall. Gone! Home run! Gavin Kelly, two-run shot with two outs. It's 10-3 West Virginia.
29: Let's head back to the ballpark for today's first pitch. Alongside Jake Weghorst, here's Andrew Caridi.
0: Plate right now as we get ready for game one at the 6:30 start time on the Mountaineer Sports Network. Alongside Jake Weghorst, Andrew Caridi with you. 51 degrees in Morgantown. Not how it should be on May 14th. It's a little abnormal. The good news is it warms up tomorrow, high of 66, stunning, and then 80 degrees on Saturday with a little bit of rain. But all things considered, yeah, just happy that you're able to get this game in and be good to go here, Weggs. So keys to the series for you against this TCU team, who I know started the season pitching was an absolute struggle for them. They were looking at a team ERA of around 7 around the time conference play had started, but they have really fixed things up. And in conference games this year, they've got a team ERA of 5.16, which ranks third in the Big 12 behind West Virginia's 4.28. UCF is at 4.12. But again, this is a team that can pitch a little bit. The offense, not necessarily going to stun you. They've got a 2.74 batting average, with which ranks 11th out of the 14 teams in the Big 12. But excited, perhaps interested to see Tommy Lepore, their junior right-handed pitcher, who came in with a bunch of expectations this year, was injured. A guy can reach about 100 miles an hour. He'll start on this Thursday night.
5: Yeah, I mean, that's who you look at. I mean, he's a preseason Big 12 pitcher of the year. Hasn't really thrown much at all. You're probably going to have a pitch count on him today. So if you can get to that guy early and get him out of the game and don't let the TCU offense feed off him, because he is a power arm. He is going to light the radar gun up. He's going to throw strikes. So that's going to be interesting, to seeing if you can get to him early. And on the offensive side, when you have a team that really struggles offensively, you got to stay out of that big inning. And especially, I mean, you look at the Horned Frogs on the road, they have 19, or not on the road, but 19 comeback wins on the season. So that's a club over there. No lead's going to be safe late on. So you have to keep the gas down, try to continue playing with the lead the whole game, and never let them get the confidence. So you put together what you did at Kansas, the really good at bats, mix in some pops, good clean defense. Mm-hmm. I mean, it seems easy to say, but if you do all those things and make that TCU team use that bullpen early, because they're not afraid to go to the bullpen. They got a lot of guys that are going to come in throwing hard, a lot of good secondary stuff, really good closer and back end guys. So they're not afraid to go to those guys and shorten the games.
0: Coach Saban's was really touting West Virginia's clean baseball over the weekend at Kansas. Mountaineers only trailed for a half of an inning the entire series on the road against the number 7 team in the country. They have gone 30-plus innings without an error committed. They went through the whole weekend completely clean, and that's encouraging for the Mountaineers. And Tommy Lepore, more on him, 6'4 junior, 230 pounds. He is up there with Gavin Kelly in terms of super high expectations and talent. So he was a 2025 USA Baseball Collegiate National Team invite, just like Gavin this year. Big 12

0: probably cruising, you know, that 4 to 5 inning range, because he is going to strike some guys out with that heat. Really good changeup, but this might be one of the harder pitchers you've seen all year.
1: Mountaineers huddling up before they are set to take the field. West Virginia will start on defense. TCU will start in the batter's box as the highlight video playing out in left center field at Kendrick Family Ballpark. Mountaineer fans continuing to make their way in as Ian Korn getting his final hugs and handshakes from his team members. Korn, in his last 8 innings, has not allowed a run against K-State and Kansas. The last 2 Big 12 appearances for him, 8 innings, 3 hits, no runs, just 1 walk for Korn and 5 strikeouts. You know, Ian has been building up to this, it feels like, because you look at him as the D2 National Pitcher of the Year last year as the Mountaineers are taking the field. He seemed to slot in to maybe be your Friday, Saturday guy. Didn't go the way at the beginning, but now he can come full circle in a way and come out and really shove here, and he has been.
0: Yeah, I mean, he's everything you wanted him to be, especially the last handful of weeks, whether it's a starting role, coming in big situations out of the bullpen. But what I like about Ian the most is he is such a team guy. These guys love playing for him. They love playing behind him. So if he can pitch the contact, get the strikeouts when he needs to, you're going to have a chance to win when he's on the mound.
1: Korn is a grad student from York, Pennsylvania, spent last year at Seton Hill and has really come on for West Virginia and has been able to give you length. So out of the bullpen, the last 4 appearances for him, the inning total, 5, 4 and a third, 4, 4. So substantial, and he's been efficient too. The pitch count hasn't gone above 67 at any of those points. So he's a guy that he'll throw to your bat and make you work.
0: Well, he works quick, so he's going to get a lot of early in the count swings, and that's where that pitch count's been down. He gets those weak ground balls, those fly balls. But, you know, this isn't a guy that's getting a spot start. He has certainly earned this and probably could make the case throughout the year that he could have been in the starting rotation. So we go back to that depth that West Virginia pitching has. It's nice that you can slot in Ian Korn on the last week of the season when there is a lot on the line.
1: All right, defensively, Korn on the bump. Gavin Kelly is catching for a 4th consecutive game. Armani Guzman first, Brody Kresser second, Tyrus Hall third. Matt Einisch is your shortstop in left field. Gravelin, Paul Schoenfeld center, Ben Lumsden will get the start for West Virginia in right field. A little further down the order, West Virginia has won 7 games in a row. That is one longer than their earliest longest win streak of 6 games in the middle part of the season. So we're not just saying that they are playing their best baseball because they came off a sweep of Kansas. So they have won their most games in a row at any point this season, which is a far cry. Wags, we've been a part of ending of seasons for West Virginia where they run out of gas for one reason or another, and it's more abnormal that they are hitting their stride now instead of slowing down. Think of the first year that we were doing this in 2023 when West Virginia won its first Big 12 championship. That kind of had a sour taste to it because you were swept by Texas on the road to close things out. Last year, obviously, you're swept by the Kansas Jayhawks, but a little different because you'd already secured a championship by game 2. But this could be different in a couple different ways. So as we get going here, leadoff hitter Colton Griffin will make his way in. He bats left for TCU. It'll be Colton Griffin, Cole Kramer, and Chase Brunson, 1, 2, and 3, followed by Nolan Traeger, Jack Arthur, Brady Dallimore, and then Jack Bell, Rob Livington, and Preston Gamster. First pitch from Korn is in there for a strike, and we are underway. First inning of Mountaineer Baseball brought to us by O'Connor Contracting. Trust the team that gets the job done right. Thanks for joining us for Mountaineer Baseball. And Ian Korn will work with a tempo. An 0-1 pitch is low for ball one against the 294 hitting Colton Griffin, on base percentage of 405. And this is a TCU team that largely hangs around the high 290s. 1-1 pitch. Here's a shot to left field. Gravelin now swirls back. He's at the track, and that one is caught at the lip of the wall on a flyout from Griffin. The wind blowing to left field had Matt Gravelin a little off balance as he was reading that ball, and he had to make an average leap up towards the yellow padding up there. It wouldn't have left the yard, but boy, it was close, and there's one gone here in the first.
0: Boy, a highlight play right out of the gate for Gravelin. I mean, that has had him spun around. I think you saw right there what that wind's going to do to left field today. If you get it up a little bit, it's going to have a lot of carry.
1: Griffin, who has just one home run on the season, is retired, and now Cole Kramer will take a first pitch high for a ball. Kramer at second base today, a grad student for the Frogs. West Virginia feels like

0: Matt Gravelin in left field is part of their best defensive shape. 1-0 pitch will be swung on and fouled off, 1-1.
1: I know we're going to get into it, but if anybody's paying attention to this TCU lineup, there is no Sawyer Strohsnyder in that lineup today due to injury, and that is a big plus for the Mountaineers.
0: 1-1 pitch. Off speed is high and in, 2-1. Ian Korn throwing on this Thursday for West Virginia. Of course, you want to keep the regular routine for your regular weekend guys. That means Max Shale goes Friday and Chanson Cole goes on Saturday. 2-1, inside for a strike. 2-2, a little high, but that caught a strike. And now 2-2 the count to Kramer, who bats 322. He's got the best batting average on this TCU team. 2-2 from Ian Korn is high, and it's 3-2. So full count now to Kramer. On base percentage of 413. He's drawn 29 walks this year. And the pitch swung on and fouled off right side. And you might think, you know, not a great start for Korn to get that fly out to left field, but the ball travels substantially different in cold weather. Coach Saban's telling us that the home runs for West Virginia, they've hit 13 of them in the last six, may be a result of that. 3-2 pitch will be bounced to Guzman. It ricochets off his glove. Korn goes to field the position. Throw. Korn got it. And the call out. Armani Guzman got a hot shot up the first baseline that ended up skittering away from the glove on his left hand, but he was able to recover with that great athleticism, move laterally to his right, get the ball, and get it over to Korn. There are two gone.
1: Yeah, super athletic play by Armani, but Ian Korn getting over there and getting on the bag. That was a hard throw by Guzman to Korn to stay with it for the second out.
0: All right, two up and two down here. Chase Brunson will take pitch number one for a strike. So, hey, TCU's made it interesting. They hit one to the top of the wall for Griffin, and then Kramer grounds out. Here's the 0-1 from Ian. High and in, 1-1. But you don't ask how. You just get it. Any way that you can. 305 average for Brunson. Here's the pitch from Korn. Away for 2-1. Mountaineer fans oohing and aahing here. Not a totally full park because it is 51 degrees. You're going to come out with a couple of jackets, I think, if you want to be totally comfortable today. 2-1 pitch from Korn. Fastball away. And it's 3-1 now to Brunson. Brunson, the only Horned Frog with an OPS of 1+. He's 3 in the order. 3-1 pitch. Popped up. Kelly tracks it. Kelly to the screen at the backstop. We'll watch it go into the seats. Big bounce off of the concrete, and that'll move the count to 3-2.
1: You know, Brunson's the guy for TCU. I mean, he's the guy in the middle of the order. He's going to be playing center field today, so you're going to see him pitched extremely tough, and he's one of those guys you cannot let him beat you, especially with runners on base.
0: Brunson's got 10 home runs. Here's the 3-2 pitch, hit into the air center field. Schoenfeld casually moves over to right center to get under it and make the catch, and it's a 1-2-3 inning for Ian Korn and the Mountaineers. Was not as easy as it probably sounds going 1-2-3, but it's brought to us by Kroger, the official grocer of West Virginia University Athletics. Frogs down in order. Mountaineers coming up to hit for the first time here in Game 1 between West Virginia and TCU on the Mountaineer Sports Network from Morgantown.
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0: 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So time to see Tommy Lepore, a hot throwing right-hander for this TCU team. But before we get to his details, the batting order for West Virginia is mostly unchanged. Einisch leads off, followed by Kelly and Schoenfeld, 1, 2, and 3, 4, 5, and 6. Smith, Gravlin, Guzman, and 7, 8, and 9, Kresser, Lumsden, and Hall. So Ben Lumsden in for Brock Wills is the real only change, or the only real change for the Mountaineers in this one, Wiggs.
1: Yeah, Tommy Lepore, he had a lot of expectations this year. I mean, he's mainly going to be that three-pitch guy, fastball. You know, this has kind of come up before the injury. I mean, he's typically going to be 95-plus with the fastball, heavy fastball. And he's going to use that cutter slider that's around 90, 91. And his best pitch, the changeup, which you wouldn't think on a power guy, is going to be around that 89 to 90 mark. So it's going to be a lot of hard. You can leave the – don't chase the cutter and push the changeup down. You better be ready to hit that fastball because it's coming.
0: All right, Matt Einisch will take to the plate here. Mountaineers in the blue uniforms with the blue hats, white pants. TCU will be – in the all-gray uniforms, bottom of the first, set to begin here in Morgantown. Matt Einisch's batting average at 310 as he steps in. Not the greatest series at Kansas for Einisch as the first pitch from Lepore is outside for a ball, but he didn't need Matt Einisch to be great, right? It's West Virginia at their best when everybody can rise up and have their moment. 1-0 pitch. And Einisch will take a quick strike at 95. Lepore takes a moment. As we mentioned, no Sawyer Strohsnyder for the Frogs as the next pitch to Einisch is in for a strike. Off speed there at 87. You can see the movement on it from up here.
1: Already getting a changeup for Einisch. And Einisch's job today is to go deep counts and get that pitch count up.
0: Lepore winds and delivers. Einisch, fly ball left field, foul. And we'll watch him stay alive as the count moves to 1-2 on Matty Ice. Einisch at short for West Virginia today. And Lepore, a bit of a half squat as he gets locked in and then winds up. Here's the 1-2 pitch outside for a ball. To Einisch against Kansas. Matt delivered some hits of consequence, got on base in the ninth in game two when Gavin Kelly hit his home run to give West Virginia the 3-run lead. Here's the pitch. 2-2 is just off the plate, but called strike three. And Einisch goes down looking at 88. And that was the only hit of the series for Einisch, though he did get on base a couple times.
1: Yeah, three pretty good changeups and finished him off there on the corner, but Einisch, even though he didn't get a hit, he still saw some pitches there. And his teammates able to see that fastball and changeup in the movements.
0: All right, Gavin Kelly, who had his five-game home run streak snapped, if you could call a home run streak getting snapped, in Game 3 against Kansas, still a monster. Named the Big 12 Player of the Week, and the first pitch is outside to Gavin. He hit six home runs in five straight games. Remarkable for the sophomore who also was invited to the Team USA training camp. Here's the 1-0 from Lepore. Swing and miss. Gavin behind 95. We'll move the count to 1-1. So in college baseball, this is as good as it gets, really.
1: A pretty good matchup right here with Lepore and Kelly going at each other.
0: Third base pinching in, now backing up Bell. The pitch, Kelly ground ball foul. Big crack off the bat, and the count will move to 1-2, Max Yale and Gavin Kelly, also named National Player of the Year semifinalists. So all those postseason awards are coming quickly here for West Virginia. Kelly's average now at 391 after his monster weekend. 1-2 pitch. Kelly, inside out swing, fouled off right side, and he'll stay at 1-2. We're in the bottom of the first. And you mentioned a Strohsnyder absent for TCU here. He's hit 13 home runs on the season. We were at a point in the season where Gavin Kelly and Max Yale both left the game at the same time.
1: Yes, they did.
0: Really could change the rudder direction. 1-2 pitch outside, 2-2. And you don't necessarily want to think that, you know, if you lose one or two guys, it could really hurt you. But when they're as good as Max and Gavin, sometimes...
1: It's hard to keep the ship afloat sometimes.
0: 2-2 pitch from Lepore. Low and away, and Gavin will see the count full. Two good takes there from Kelly after he was challenged earlier in the count.
1: And Lepore took a little bit off that one, a little bit more break on the off speed.
0: Bases empty, one out in the first, and the pitch. Kelly pops up. Infield, right side, first baseman Liddington down the line in foul territory. Now makes the catch on the pop-up, and there's two gone here in the first. And the way that Lepore is throwing, he's putting a good bit of effort into it. He kind of knows that this is not going to be a lengthy start for him.
1: Yeah, he's a power pitcher. You can see the lower half on him is he is stacked right there. So he's going to come at you. He's got the same tempo as Ian Korn out there. But what I've seen so far is he is not afraid to use that changeup to a right-hander or a left-hander.
0: Paul Schoenfeld with two outs and the bags empty. Takes a first pitch inside for a ball. Lepore's numbers on the year, 10 2/3, 11 hits, 7 runs, 7 walks, and now 11 strikeouts on the season. Preseason Big 12 Pitcher of the Year. Here's the 1-0, and Schoenfeld takes low again for 2-0. So Ina struck out and Kelly popped up. Bottom one here at Kendrick Family Ballpark. Thursday, Friday, Saturday series before the Big 12 tournament, which commences Tuesday out in Surprise, Arizona. 2-0. Schoenfeld will foul it off the hands into the left side berm here at Kendrick Family Ballpark. Count moves to 2-1. West Virginia, though, you know, hopefully not competing. Almost guaranteed not to compete until Thursday. So they will have a chunky length of time before heading out across the country for a second time this season. 2-1 pitch. Schoenfeld fouled it straight back, and it's 2-2. I like the tempo from both of these starters.
1: They waste no time getting back on the rubber.
0: 2-2. Schoenfeld will poke it foul into the screen and stay alive. Schoenfeld finished with 3 hits in the Kansas series. But hits of consequence gave West Virginia the lead in game 2 with a home run over their giant wall, and then really landed the knockout punch with a blooper in a no-man's land, a bases-clearing double. 2-2 pitch. Struck him out looking. That's a good pitch from Lepore, and he strikes out 2 of the Mountaineer 3 hitters sent up here in the first and quickly gallops to the dugout. One of the books, no score, West Virginia and TCU. We'll go to the second on the Mountaineer Sports Network.
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0: 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Corn set to face Traeger, Arthur, and Dallimore. Here 4-5-6 for the Horned Frogs. TCU is coming off a sweep against the Utes of Utah back in Fort Worth. Wasn't a ton of offense in that series for TCU. 3-0, 3-1, and 4-3 win. But obviously, when you hold a team to four runs across the series, it'll win you games.
1: They threw the ball well.
0: Here's Traeger, first pitch. Liner caught by Einisch, who is playing a shade inside the interior of the infield, and all he had to do was squat down, get low, watch that ball into the glove, and despite Traeger barreling up that ball, he hit it right to Einisch, one away.
1: Yeah, take the quick out, but going back to that Utah series, I was coming off of a pretty tough one up in Stillwater, and so they had a good bounce back weekend before they came up to Morgantown.
0: Jack Arthur stands in batting right, and he'll take a first pitch high for a ball. They were swept by Oklahoma State in Stillwater, 7-6, 9-2, and 11-10, so they were close. Kind of a theme for the most part. 1-0 pitch is outside from Korn, and it's 2-0. The games that they lose are pretty close. The games that they win are pretty close. Two-oh pitch, hit into the air, right field, tracked by Lumsden. Lumsden camps underneath it, and a sidestep to his right. Underneath it makes the catch, and a second out picked up by Korn here in the second inning, getting a fly out of Jack Arthur, the right fielder himself.
1: I'll tell you what TCU, they came out swinging. I mean, they haven't seen anything yet, but a couple of hard-hit balls, good defensive plays. But they are swinging those bats today.
0: Brady Dallimore now stands in batting right against Korn. He'll swing and get out in front of 84 and miss it, 0-1. Mountaineers on the other end in Kansas against number 7 team in the country. Held them to 5 runs across the 3 games. Next pitch is fouled off above the screen of the West Virginia dugout. And all the golden blue Mountaineers ducking out of the way, making sure they're not hit. Count quickly moves to 0-2. Base is empty for Dallimore. 8 home runs to his name, second most in the lineup, 0-2. Low and away for a ball, 1-2. Again, Sawyer Strohsnyder's got 13 of them, but he's not in the lineup. Korn, brief pause and the 1-2 pitch. Ground ball chopped to Einisch. He fielded it cleanly in a hard second hop, and he throws to first and gets the out. Nice play from Einisch. He makes two of those in that inning, and 1-2-3 goes West Virginia and Ian Korn again, that time with just as much help from the defense as the first inning. But Ian Korn is making TCU work and keeping the pitch count low. Bottom two when we come back. No score in game one. Mountaineers and Frogs on MSN.
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0: 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Sean Smith will lead off for the Mountaineers here, followed by Matt Gravelin and Armani Guzman. And Slick will lead West Virginia off. He is on a nice little hit streak here for West Virginia. Talk about a guy that's coming along here towards the end of the season. 9-game hit streak for Slick in the midst of this. And in that 9-game hit streak, he has got 14 hits.
1: Yeah.
0: Not bad.
1: I mean, he's doing what what's Coach Saban's wanted him to do, bringing him in.
0: Mm-hmm. I get time called here.
1: I told him before the game, too, I said, you know, you look really good in that baseball helmet, but that football helmet barreling through the dugout, I said, man, you might be a fullback.
0: Now, he's a big guy, and he's displayed his power over the last couple games and last series, of course. He had 4 RBI against Kansas in Game 3. First pitch from Smith is in for a strike. So they call him Slick, actually, because he would get written up at school and then hide the bad marks that he was supposed to bring home.
1: Nice.
0: And his dad would ultimately find those and say, you're not Slick. Smith batting 320. Here's the pitch. He'll swing and foul off the next one, 0-2. We're in the bottom of the second, no score between West Virginia and TCU. Just to set the table again, West Virginia needs to win one more game than Kansas wins to guarantee at least a share of the Big 12 championship. Next 0-2 pitch is outside, 1-2. So you can sweep and Kansas loses one game out in BYU. You can win two and Kansas loses two. 1-2 pitch. Smith fouls it off and stays alive. And again, like it's almost poetic in the fact of how the season's ended for the two teams. Like, say Kansas wins the regular season championship this year. Well, West Virginia would have finished second, and they would have swept them.
1: Yep.
0: And then vice versa last year. 1-2 to Smith. He'll foul it off. Stay alive. Good job. Just to stay near that and get the pitch count up for the starter, Lepore.
1: Yeah, need to get the pitch count up, but also need to find a way to slow down Lepore. He is on a tear tempo right now.
0: 1-2. Outside 2-2. And these pitches that West Virginia are either near or taking, they're good. At-bats for the Mountaineers have been substantially better, probably the best they've been all year against Kansas. 2-2. Smith hits one well to right center field, and that's going to split the outfielders and get down to the warning track. Smith rounding first, headed to second. He's in there standing up with a leadoff double in the bottom of the second. Sean Smith to the wall, and the Mountaineers are in scoring position here in inning number two.
1: Boy, grinding that at bat, going down early with two strikes, and you know that's why he's been hitting so well in the past 9 or 10 games, is able to sit back, drive the fastball. I mean, that ball was given a ride, 108 off the bat. That's your cleanup hitter right there.
0: Eighth double of the year for Smith. He's also got 8 home runs. And now Matt Gravelin will face Lepore, who has to modify his tempo. First pitch to Gravy. Hard hit ball, third base side. It's into the outfield. That'll score Smith. And Gravelin headed to second. He'll be in with an RBI double. In inning number two, West Virginia leads 1-0. Matt Gravelin pulled that baseball inside fair territory down the third baseline, away from the dive of Bell. It goes all the way to the corner. Back-to-back extras for West Virginia here as Smith scores.
1: Gravelin didn't get me a chance to say how well he was hitting the BP. I was going to say if he got a chance to get one a fastball from Lepore, he was going to hit it a mile, but he took that cutter. Hey, I'll let him trade places all day long.
0: Eighth double of the year for Gravelin, and he comes up with RBI 31. Here's the pitch to Guzman. Oh, comes way inside, and Armani has to twist out of the way. To get out of the way of it, 1-0 with Gravelin on second. West Virginia was so good, they took the lead in all games first at Kansas the past weekend, and they jump out to the lead here with back-to-back doubles from Smith and Gravelin here in inning number two. Next pitch to Guzman will be taken inside for a ball. As he showed bunt and pulled it back quickly, and now a meeting on the mound between catcher Traeger and pitcher Lepore, as they'll be joined by the rest of the TCU infield.
1: Well, I love Guzman kind of right in that middle of the order because he can hit for power, he can run, but you got Lepore on the ropes. Even a sack bunt for Guzman is no easy play. He had himself a nice weekend as well.
0: Yeah, Wiggs, 305 average on the season for Armani, but in Big 12 games, he's batting 371. So, super for Guzman with his on-base percentage at 46, too. 2-0, bunt, popped up left side foul. And that'll be into the TCU dugout. Count will move to 2-1.
1: You know, last year we saw Armani kind of come to his own late in the year and really was a superstar in the postseason. You'd love to see him get back to that point in this late stretch.
0: Guzman, 5 hits in 3 games against Kansas. Nobody out. Gravelin on second. 1-0 Mountaineers. The pitch, bunt, laid down. Third base side is a good one. Picked up by the catcher, Traeger. Throw to first in time for the out. There's one away, but it does the job of advancing Gravelin to third. So a sack bunt laid down by Armani. Gets West Virginia 90 feet from a 2-0 lead. They lead it 1-0 as Guzman heads back into the dugout. Good bunt that just checked up a bit. That was the pitch that he wanted. And I don't think it got out of the batting circle, if not by a foot or so.
1: Hey, if that ball went just about a foot more, I mean, he almost beat that out with that just straight line speed is just unmatched.
0: All right, Kresser stands in. 1-0 West Virginia second inning. Gravelin third. Here's the pitch. And Brody takes strike one. Checking out the pitch count for the starter, Lepore. It's up to 32. After that pitch from the TCU starter, Brody will be the seventh hitter here. 0-1 pitch. Kresser, line drive left field. That's going back. Caught and tagging up and able to score Matt Gravelin. It'll be 2-0 West Virginia. A couple of sacrifices for the Mountaineers. Have them double up the Frogs here in inning number 2.
1: A couple of pretty good team at-bats there. A couple of doubles, a sack bunt, a sack fly. Just a good recipe for really great baseball. And you like the way the Mountaineers are playing right now because those type of plays will get that dugout energized throughout the game.
0: 2-0 West Virginia. That's the second out here in the second inning. So inning starts with a double by Sean Smith. Gravelin hits a double, scoring Smith. Guzman advances Gravelin to third on the sack bunt. And Brody flies out and tagging up and scoring is Gravelin. Here is Ben Lumsden in the first pitch. He'll swing and miss 0-1. Lumsden in the starting lineup in place of Brock Wills. But for Ben, he earned that. Really good at-bats on the road against Kansas, although he only had a few of them in a pinch scenario. And then, of course, in game 3, 0-1 pitch is outside for a ball. Was able to get on base for the Mountaineers, part of that 6-run sixth. Mentioned the Schoenfeld no-man's land bases clearing double. 1-1 to Ben. Swing and miss. Ben finished 1-for-3 in that start.
1: And Lumsden's giving it a rip. That's two pretty good swings, but I wouldn't be surprised. That high fastball, he's going to have a little trouble with it.
0: Infield shifted to right. Mountaineers lead 2-0 in the second, and the pitch from Lepore, 1-2 low, and it's 2-2. Wags, at least in the early stages this year, like when Lepore misses, they're relatively easy to pick up as fast as he throws. 2-2, Lumsden fouls it straight back. So he's picked up 2 strikeouts. So that gives him 12 on the year. Haven't seen him walk anybody yet, but again, it's going to be a limited start for Lepore. He's coming back from injury. He is going to tail off probably quicker than he would with a full season under his belt. 2-2, inside for a ball, and the count is full now to Lumsden. See if he can't extend this and give a chance to Tyrus Hall, who sits on deck.
1: That's the first time you've seen a little bit of body language out there from Lepore, so he's not getting those pitches where he wants to. Got to be ready to hit that mistake over the middle of the plate.
0: 3-2 to Lumsden. Swing and miss. Came out in that time with an off-speed. That's his third strikeout of the game. But West Virginia, like a well-oiled machine, made it look really easy and really violent. 2 extra base hits, 2 sacrifices. Have them up 2-0 after 2 complete. We'll head to the third inning. Mountaineer baseball on MSN leading in game 1 against the Frogs.
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0: West Virginia leads 2-0. They get back-to-back doubles from Smith and Gravlin. Gravlin's brought home Smith and then some sacrifices. Score a second run. Guzman bunts Gravlin to third. Kresser flies out to left, allowing Gravlin to tag up. Wegs, we've been watching this team since March 10, and that's as good as we've seen in terms of execution for West Virginia. They knew their job. They went up there and they did it.
1: Well, especially when you're facing a pitcher where the runs may be limited that you can get anytime you can kind of get that extra run, because you can look, he's going to strike guys out, but you're able to scratch two across.
0: All right, Jack Bell will lead off here for TCU in the third and take a pitch for a strike. Korn has sat down his first six that he's faced. However, there have been some barrel-up baseballs, some hits to the wall. 0-1 pitch on the way. Hit into the air, foul left side. Moves the count to 0-2. And the first batter of the game, as a matter of fact, Griffin hit it to the top of the wall on the left. Gravlin had to jump up and make the catch. The catcher showing off the hops there. 0-2. Fouled straight back. Was going to hit us, if not for the screen, maybe. So Jack Bell, third baseman, is a junior, followed by Rob Liddington and Preston Gamster. 0-2 from Korn, outside, and it's 1-2. Kansas and BYU do not start until 8 Eastern. If you're wondering, 1-2 pitch, fouled back. Count will stay the same. Pitch number 28 coming up for Ian Korn.
1: He's pumped up. You can hear a little bit of a grunt all the way up here in the box. He's got to be fired up today.
0: Mm-hmm. That's why he came to West Virginia. 1-2 pitch. Off speed, just tapped off the end of the bat, foul. Korn thought he had strike three there, but Bell stayed alive. He's a decent hitter. 296 on the season with 27 RBI. Did have a visit. West Virginia obviously in the recruiting process for next season, because that's just how college athletics are right now. 1-2 pitch. Low for a ball, 2-2. And had a guy visit and committed within the hours that he was here.
1: Hey, wouldn't you? I mean, you come here, you compete for championships every single year.
0: I mean, the park would be enough for me, personally. 2-2, line to right, Lumsden going back, and now heading forward, up to it, makes the catch. And a flyout picked up by Korn here to begin the third. Yeah, the winning helps. That's why I told Max Yale in the airport. Like, this is such an exciting time. It's good to be around these guys. It's like, and winning. And winning's good.
1: The winning certainly helps, but just over the past 4 years, the growth and the continued success is really incredible.
0: Rob Liddington will take a first pitch strike from Korn, 0-1. Again, this TCU team is under .275 in team batting average. They're encouraged by the way that they're barreling up some of these baseballs. 0-1 pitch. Chop back at Korn. Couldn't make the backhand play, but charging in Kresser from behind second base. In on it, throws to first to get the out. Ian Korn gets a pat on the rump there from Brody Kresser as Ian tried to swing that arm back and make a backhanded play. Probably ill-advised. Fortunately, he missed it, allowing Brody, who was playing behind second, to come up and make the play.
1: Yeah, you need to know where your infielders are. It's really a reactionary play to try to knock that baseball down, but give way to your infielders, especially Kresser and Einish up the middle.
0: This is Preston Gamster, 280 hitter, with the bases empty and two gone. Pitch from Korn. Fastball for a strike, low and away. This will be hitter number 9 for TCU. Korn has sat down 8 in a row. Mountaineers lead this game 2-0. And the pitch from Korn, swing and miss, 0-2. Ian Korn on the season. I'm going to believe this. He has already pitched, coming up 50 innings on the season, mostly out of the pen, 0-2. Check swing, down to first, no. A safe call from our first base umpire, Tim Cordell. Gavin Kelly was on a trot over to the dugout, thinking he picked up a swing, and honestly, there was an appeal there.
1: Yeah, trying to sell it a little bit. I like it. Infield trying to move off.
0: Jim Shelley at home plate. Second base, John Sapphire. Third base, Brian Drury. And now Director of Ops and Director of Technology, all things, Joey Cuomo, will come out and get a pitch comm correction there for Ian Korn. Still a 1-2 count to Gamster. TCU is looking for its first hit of the game. Boy, they've been close a couple times.
1: Yeah, there's been some really Gravelin, Guzman really stepping up in that first inning.
0: 1-2 from Korn. Swung on and fouled off right side. Will end up in the berm. West Virginia leads 2-0 here in game one against TCU. In a couple years since TCU has come to town. Here's a windup and a pitch. Inside low. Kelly thought he had strike three, but not called there, and the count moves to 2-2. It was low.
1: That's not a bad pitch. Ian throwing that curveball in there, trying to get it on the inner half.
0: 2-2. Fouled off again.
1: Probably was a little bit low.
0: Yep. Mountaineers now ranked 9th in the country. 2-2 from Korn again. Fouled off again by Gamster, who's just holding on by a thread, but there's a tendency for batters who foul off the first couple of pitches to finally download the information and get a piece of one here. Korn works, 2-2 pitch, off speed. Chopped to third, away from the dive of Hall, but behind is Einish, and his throw to first, not in time. Beat out by Gamster. It'll be an infield single, at least for now, for Preston Gamster as he drilled that one. Not with a ton of pace, but directly into the six hole. Hall at third base couldn't make the diving play, and behind Einish could, but his throw ended up skipping on him and not getting to Guzman in time.
1: That's about as good of a throw as you can get. Deep in the hole there, and he definitely beat him by half a step. Good 90.
0: Okay, here is Colton Griffin. First pitch to him is fouled off. Pitch count now to Korn, 42. That was an 8-pitch at-bat for Gamster.
1: I mean, similar approaches on both sides right now. Both pitchers working quick, and the hitters are just climbing right back in the box.
0: Korn from the stretch. Pick off over to first. Gamster back safely. This TCU team does run a decent bit. Certainly more than Kansas, not as much as West Virginia. 0-1. Grounder hits softly to third. Hall in on it. Hall throws on the run. Good play from Tyrus Hall as he covered a lot of distance in a short amount of time. That was off the end of the bat, rolling towards Tyrus. He ends up scooping it up. And buttery smooth, as always, Tyrus Hall at third. Strands Gamster, one over the minimum, faced by Korn in his first three innings. Bottom three, 2-0 West Virginia when we come back.
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0: Mountaineer Baseball on MSN brought to us by Bowling Insurance Services, West Virginia's insurance agent, and by SiriusXM Channel 84. When West Virginia's playing in their regional, whether it be here in Morgantown or beyond, that's where you can catch them. We'll begin the bottom of the third inning. Mountaineers will send up Hall, Einish, and Kelly, 9-1-2. As this game one continues, Ian Korn is the story of the game thus far. And Horn for the Mountaineers, three innings, one hit, no runs, no walks, no strikeouts, 10 batters faced, 44 pitches. And a big onus on Ian Korn, obviously, because this is a Thursday, Friday, Saturday series for West Virginia, and you want to set yourself up for the rest of the weekend considering what's at stake. Yep. And just happy as it can be for Ian Korn through the first three innings. Tyrus Hall's turn. And here's a pitch. And Tyrus will take an off-speed pitch for strike one. Tyrus finished with four hits in the Kansas series and has collected seven hits in his last five games. And how things can change in a couple of weekends. 0-1 pitch. Hall takes the next pitch for a strike. 0-2 went hitless against Cincinnati. And you were at one point in the season. Tyrus now batting 280, where you were like, man, maybe just bunt the guy because these at-bats are...
1: A couple of those hits he had in Kansas were big hits.
0: Yes. Home run, extra base hit, 0-2. Hall swing and miss, strikes out there. That's the fourth strikeout picked up by Lepore. Quick at-bat there for Tyrus. But even the good hitters, the great hitters, are struggling with Lepore early. Already saw Einisch and Schoenfeld strikeout.
1: Yeah, he's a tough pitcher, and he's definitely going to get his strikeouts. But when you can get those runs, get a couple of doubles and sack them over, you need to take them when you can.
0: First pitch to Einisch is low for a ball from Lepore. 1-0. Matty Ice struck out looking his first time up.
1: I think it's to note that TCU bullpen, those guys are starting to stretch and move around.
0: 1-0. Inside the mat, 2-0. West Virginia leads 2-0. They scored two runs in the second. RBI double from Gravlin, sack fly from Kresser. 2-0 from Lepore. Einisch fouls it off straight back. TCU in the Big 12 this year, 16-11 record. 2-1 pitch to Einisch. He'll foul it off again. They are 11-4 at home, but 5-7 on the road. That is the worst road record inside of the top six.
1: Yeah, they don't go away from Fort Worth too often.
0: And they don't play in 51 degrees,
1: no,
0: that's
1: they don't.
0: For sure. 2-2 to Einisch with one out. He'll swing and foul it off again. He's getting closer and closer. I was going to say, Wiggs, like, the type of weather we've been getting past two weekends, actually.
1: It was hotter in March.
0: Yeah. Yes, it was. Well, and it feels like when you were playing for Big East championships, but in the sport of football.
1: There you go.
0: 2-2. Low to Einisch, 3-2. Like, this feels like one of those late October, November football game type weather. As the pitch goes awry from Lepore. But, hey, when you're playing for a championship, this is like that type of weather, right?
1: Hey, this kind of weather advantage Mountaineers, as the old skipper used to say.
0: Base is empty, 3-2. Einisch, ground ball up the middle, handled by the shortstop, Gamster. And he'll throw to first and get the out. He was positioned there up the middle. Probably a base hit in a conventional alignment from the infield, two gone.
1: Yeah, I like that at bat from Einisch. I know it resulted in an out, but that's a pretty good piece. Just got too far on the top of that baseball. But what I like about that is he's seeing the baseball now, and he can translate that to his teammates in the dugout.
0: Gavin Kelly will step up now. And the pitch. Way inside. It's a stretch of the limbs there from Gavin. 1-0. Kelly 0 for 1 with a pop-up. His first time up. And a 1-0 pitch. Outside, good take. 2-0. Gavin leads West Virginia in practically every category. Batting average, home runs, doubles, OPS. 2-0. Low and away again. 3-0. And Lepore, a bit of a reaction there as he stepped back towards the bump. As he now is way behind on Gavin with two outs and the bases empty. See if Gavin gets the green light here. Has homered six times in his last six. 3-0. Strike 3-1. Went right down the pipe that time at 94. But, of course, when you get a chance to get on base in a 3-0 pitch, you will take that considering the circumstances. Lepore, 3-1 pitch. Kelly fouls it off, and it's 3-2. Lepore now is over 55 pitches. You have the early action in the bullpen for TCU. Base is empty, 3-2, and the pitch from Lepore. Low for ball four. Kelly takes that one with confidence as that one basically landing on home plate as he got to him. It's a first walk issued by TCU starter Lepore.
1: Well, that's a really nice at bat, especially with that pitch count starting to creep up. You feel like you can get a little bit more this inning, really get that bullpen start to throw. But he's got to be getting close to getting another guy up in that bullpen.
0: Yep. That walk brought to us by Critter Control of Morgantown. Call today for local animal removal and wildlife services. Here's Schoenfeld. First pitch. Ooh, high and in near the neck of Schoenfeld. He had a crane out of the way of that one.
1: That'll wake you up.
0: Lepore shakes his head, trying to lock himself back in. There are certain pitchers in college baseball at this level that are very high-octane competitors. 1-0. Lepore now, I think pressing a little bit, misses again 2-0. He tried to reach back and grab something there and missed badly. 2-0 to Schoenfeld now. He struck out last time up. And the pitch. Schoenfeld, a blast to center field. Going back at the wall, Brunson. And he's underneath it and makes the catch. Schoenfeld just a little under it. Exit angle of 33 degrees. Driven well off the bat at 100. Schoenfeld didn't miss it by much. But it's a flyout, and Kelly is stranded. Three in the books. West Virginia 2, TCU nothing. We'll go to the fourth on MSN.
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0: 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And speaking of critter control, Wade, did you get that skunk taken care of? I didn't really get a follow-up after that Cincinnati trip.
1: Skunk is gone.
0: Yeah, permanently?
1: He is out of the neighborhood.
0: Yep.
1: And my gutters are good.
0: Your gutters are good.
1: Yeah,
0: good.
1: There's a lot of wiffle balls up there.
0: Ah. Not totally surprising. Not totally surprising. Our leading off for TCU here in the fourth will be Kramer, followed by Brunson and Traeger. Here's the pitch from Korn. First pitch fouled back. Korn has faced one over the minimum through his first 10 hitters. That'll play.
1: And he is getting swings early in the count and doing just enough to get his defense involved.
0: 0-1 pitch is a strike. And you know what? He's coming in these lengthy relief appearances for West Virginia. And his pitch count has actually been pretty low. So we've seen Korn throw two or three times in a week. 0-2. Swing and miss. He struck out Kramer in an ugly swing. There's one gone here in the fourth. That strikeout brought to us by Lucas Property Group, North Central West Virginia's most trusted cash home buyer. So you could think, I mean, like if he's going the way of Yale and Chance and Cole, I guess if it keeps going this way.
1: It's a pretty good three-headed monster right there.
0: Runner up. All right, Ian, now we'll face Brunson. Pitch inside, 1-0. Mountaineers lead this game 2-0. We're in the fourth inning. Brunson flew out to center his first time up. 1-0 pitch outside from Korn, 2-0. Korn's pitch count now has exceeded 50. TCU has got some action out in the bullpen and left. 2-0. Strike, 2-1. And speaking with some of the Mountaineer coaches and even the support staff guys who see Ian throw regularly, when he misses and falls behind 2-0, it's almost intentional. He's got enough command there. 2-1 pitch, swing and miss, and 2-2.
1: I mean, that says a lot about a pitcher is and his development, and he's probably going to have a chance to pitch the next level. I mean, I know you look at the size, maybe not, but the stuff plays, that he's competitive.
0: Right. 2-2 on the way with the bases empty, just fouled off by Brunson, the 303 hitter, and he'll stay alive. TCU's only hit of the game came with two outs in the third. That was an infield single from Gamster, 9 in the order. Korn wind up and delivers. Ground ball hit right side. Kresser lays out, makes the play, throws, but can't get it to first in time as he tried to spin around and just torque that one towards first as he was on his backside. And another infield single here for TCU, this time with one out in the fourth.
1: That's a pretty good effort by Kresser. He was playing really far up the middle. Gave it a good try. Yeah, just a couple of infield singles to show for that Horned Frog offense.
0: All right, Cornell will face Traeger again. This is the second time through the order for the Mountaineers starting pitcher. Here's the first offering. Off-speed pitch is capped off the bat foul. TCU ranks 11th out of 14th in conference games in batting average. They hit .274. In doubles, they rank 10th out of 14. Home runs, 5th. They do have power, but their best home run hitter won't be playing this series. One on, one out. Korn takes his time, and a pickoff move over to first. RBI ranks 10th out of 14th. Walks are 8th out of 14. On-base percentage is 10th, so offensively, this is average.
1: Just kind of middle of the road.
0: Mm-hmm.
1: But that pop can scare you late in the game.
0: Yes. 0-1. High for a ball. 1-1. You do like that it is cold tonight. And that does not play to the home run. Wind, not a huge factor. Being away from home for TCU,
1: yeah.
0: Also. They've lost more than they've won in Big 12 games on the road. Another pickoff move towards first. They're concerned about Brunson, who's got 13 steals on the season. That leads the team. TCU does rank 6th in steals. In league games, 1-1 count and the pitch. Runner stays put. That's outside, 2-1. Nolan Traeger trying to get something productive here for the Frogs, the sophomore from Spring, Texas. 2-1, runner goes, and that is blasted foul right side. Traeger pulled that ball into the standing room at Kendrick Family Ballpark. Runner got a good jump, too.
1: Yeah, it's a little bit out in front of that. You almost think that may have been a hit and run. But he was out in front of it, and luckily, a little bit foul because that ball was barreled up.
0: Traeger picked up 5 hits in the Utah series. 1-1, 2 strikes, 1 out. The pitch, swing and miss. Korn strikes out Traeger. Second strikeout of the game and the inning for Mountaineers starter Ian Korn. Mountaineers lead 2-0, and they pick up a big second out.
1: You know, we always talk about the hitters, how they download information. You always say it. I think Ian Korn's doing the same thing. Not one strikeout first time through the order, has two. now, so he's seeing a little bit how he's being approached hitter by hitter.
0: Pick off the first before Jack

0: about the lengthiness of West Virginia and their complete games. Lance Davis threw a complete game against Utah over the weekend. Next pitch is fouled off, 1-1. Pretty good for a redshirt freshman. Arthur's batting just .235 on the year. Two outs, one on. Mountaineers lead 2-0. Corn the pitch. Swing and miss. That looked quick at 92. That almost had 20 inches of horizontal break.
1: Right. You could see that ball just barreling in the inside corner. And Ian Corn, you've seen over this last few outings, he gets stronger as the game goes on.
0: Two strikes to Arthur. And the pitch. Inside, 2-2. Brunson got on with an infield single. We're in the top of the fourth. Corn has slowed a little bit. 2-2. Off speed, swing and miss. Ian Corn strikes out Kramer, Traeger, and Arthur on this Thursday night. Four quality innings from Corn so far. His first three strikeouts all come in the same inning against hitters 2, 4, and 5. 2-0 Mountaineers, bottom four when we come back on MSM.
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0: Bottom four coming up here on the Mountaineer Sports Network. Game one, West Virginia and TCU. We wrap up the regular season this weekend at Kendrick Family Ballpark. Mountaineers will send up Smith, Gravelin, and Guzman. That combination got West Virginia on the board and got them the lead back in the second. Alongside Jake Weghorst, Andrew Caridi, West Virginia looking to win its 20th Big 12 game in a conference slate for the first time ever.
1: You've got that?
0: 19 twice. You've never got to 20, and Coach Saban's in year two, all about making history and do things that have never been done before. And you can do that here tonight. Check off another one of those boxes.
1: It's a lot of wins in the Big 12, and this is probably one of the tougher leagues that we've seen in the past couple of years.
0: Here's Sean Smith leading off. Lepore offers low for ball one. Yeah, Coach Saban's pretty good.
1: He's just a cool customer. It's hard to get him up or down. He stays the course.
0: 1-0 pitch. Smith fouls it off and into the suites, 1-1. Coach Sabins, who has won 74% of his games since head coach.
1: Pretty good clip there.
0: Yep. Best winning rate of any coach in school history now with more than 100 games, which is in baseball obviously fairly low, but it still counts. 1-1 pitch. Smith, who doubled his first time up, takes the ball in, 2-1. That's like right where Mark Kellogg, women's basketball coach,
1: was. Yep, that's a good comparison there.
0: Lepore shakes off the signal. Doesn't want to throw what he's been told to throw. Now time going to be taken here.
1: You really don't see a lot of pitchers shake off nowadays with the pitch comms and everything, but you know, when you got a pedigree like Lepore, maybe you get a little stretch there to throw what you want.
0: Mountaineers lead 2-0, trying to get Sean.

0: Sean Smith with a leadoff reach here in the bottom of the fourth inning. Lepore, who was a Team USA invitee in 2025, like Gavin Kelly is this year. 2-1 inside, 3-1, and Lepore is starting to wane a bit. He did not fall behind in the first couple innings and labored a bit in the third. They got out of it, one over the minimum. 3-1 to Smith. Strike, 3-2. Outriders lead 2-0, trying to get a leadoff man on for the second time. They're 1-for-3 in the leadoff spot. Lepore delivers. Outside, ball 4. That'll be a walk to Smith, and West Virginia gets the leadoff man on. And Lepore's pitch count now at 65.
1: Yeah, twice. Smith, 2 really good at-bats to start his game off. And anytime you can take it to the distance in a 3-2 count and win that battle, I mean, you got to think, Andrew, this certainly has got to get that TCU bullpen going. You can't see a number, but there is a right-hander throwing.
0: All right, Matt Gravelin doubled off of Lepore, first time up. And a first pitch outside, this time to Gravy. And after that pitch, we'll get a meeting from Coach Sarlos out to Lepore. At least I think that's Coach Sarlos. The stride looks the same that we saw in Stillwater. So that will be my guess. And we do have some still action in the bullpen of TCU. No walk to the gate and fence yet. But I'm sure Coach Sarlos will take as much time as he wants here.
1: You want to get to Lepore right now where they have to make a change, yep, mid-inning. You don't want those relievers to start those clean innings. You want them to get hot now and get them in the game.
0: We know how valuable having availability in terms of arms later in the series is compared to having to use your tools early. Mountaineers used 3 pitchers through the first 2 games in their last 2 Big 12 series. The combination of Colcorn and Yale just depends on what game and what day. One on, nobody out, the 1-0. Gravelin fouled it off. Didn't miss by much, and it's 1-1.
1: Yeah, TCU has Walter Quinn, a right-handed sidewinder, down in the bullpen, probably getting ready if that runner gets a second base to try to get a double play.
0: 1-1 pitch. Gravelin fly ball, center field, got behind it, and it's going to be underneath Brunson. He makes the catch, and heading back to first is Smith. That's Gravelin again smoking a ball, but it just doesn't go as far as you think.
1: Yeah, off the bat, looked like that ball was probably going to carry to left center field, and maybe if it's 85 degrees, that ball might have been off the scoreboard, but today that's just a F8 in the book.
0: That is a very fair observation. So one gone here in the fourth. Mountaineers lead 2-0. Here's the pitch to Guzman. He'll swing and miss, 0-1. Guzman laid down a sack bunt his first time up. 0-1. Inside, back pick, they got Smith. No, they call him safe. They missed the tag. And Sean will be back after TCU had Traeger throw down to Liddington at first and looked like he was dead to rights, but Smith avoided the tag. Count now 1-1. Smith, the pitch, low, 2-1. And Sean Smith is just having an adventure at first base now.
1: A really good secondary lead. If Lepore would have pitched, that would have been a stand-up stolen base for Smith. But a nice job to recover himself and get back to the bag.
0: Lepore now over 70 pitches. 2-1. Guzman up the middle, off the mound, fielded by the shortstop, steps on the bag, throws to first, and gets the double play. Easiest double play that you can ask for if you're a Gamster. They'll turn 2 And again, Smith out and Guzman out. That'll do it for West Virginia. Do it for the fourth inning. 2-0 West Virginia. We'll head to the fifth on MSN.
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0: Back to Kendrick Family Ballpark. The sun is beginning to wane, if any sun to be shown. And that's a cloudy day. I'm about over this cold. This feels like a game that's played in the month of March. And no thanks on May 14th.
1: Well, next week, I think you're going to get a little bit more warmer weather in Arizona.
0: Oh, you say? 110 today or yesterday?
1: Well, it was a couple of days ago. It was 110, but I think when the Mountaineers play, it'll be mid-90s.
0: All right, Dallimore will lead off here for TCU, and the first pitch to him is a strike.
1: Dallimore is a imposing figure in that box. He's a big boy.
0: Korn delivers the next pitch. Swung on and fouled off. Yeah, he looks older than his age. He's a freshman from Las Vegas, 6'4", 240. Korn 0-2. Low and away, 1-2. So Lepore on the TV broadcast, I understand, threw his glove against the dugout back wall after he came off. So something to keep an eye on. Again, one of those animated guys. 1-2. Popped up right side, foul. And that'll end up in the berm.
1: If I had to guess, he probably wants to go back out there and pitch.
0: Yep.
1: And you may be seeing somebody else coming to the ball game.
0: Yep. The freshly mowed berm, by the way.
1: Did you do that with your rider?
0: Nope. That is too severe of an angle for me. 1-2. Oof. Good spot. No call. 2-2 now. 20 inches of horizontal break on that one. Hard to lay off of if you're Dallimore. Leading off here in the fifth for TCU. The 2-2. Swing and miss. Corey got him with that one. He has struck out four of his last five.
1: Hey, what's most impressive about Korn is keeping that leadoff batter off the bases. Just makes it so much more easier to navigate these innings.
0: A strikeout brought to us by Lucas Property Group, North Central West Virginia's most trusted cash home buyer. Here's Jack Bell, 0-for-1. And the pitch from Korn. Here's a swing. Line drive center field. Schoenfeld going to let that one bounce in front of him instead of risking a jump to it. One out single for Bell, lifted over the infield and bouncing right in front of Paul.
1: That's a heads up play by Paul, because he probably could have made a play at that to steal an out right there. But if he misses it, I mean, that's a triple or inside the park home run. This early in the ball game, that is an excellent play.
0: Well, Schoenfeld has seen both of those variable outings. Here's the pitch to Liddington. He'll drive one to center field. Schoenfeld will get to this and make the catch. There's a second out, and the runner heads back to first safe. So two outs here for Korn in the fifth. Better said that Schoenfeld had both of the experiences against Kansas. He laid out twice to make two catches, and then he also jumped up to try and catch a ball off the wall, which he could have, you know, waved the white flag, so to speak, played it off the bounce and held the runner to maybe a double or triple, and that turned into an inside the park home run. Here is Gamster for TCU. Runner on first, two gone, 2-0 West Virginia. Pickoff over to first. Of course, the Mountaineers can go back-to-back as Big 12 regular season champions if they win one more game than Kansas in the final regular season series. That, of course, though, requires Kansas to lose a game. Next pitch, strike, 0-1 to Gamster. So either a sweep for the Mountaineers and 2 out of 3 for Kansas, or a series win 2 out of 3 for West Virginia, and Kansas loses the series out in Provo against BYU. 0-1 pitch away, 1-1.
1: Yeah, nobody's throwing in that TCU bullpen, so Lepore may have made a case to possibly come back out.
0: One quick pick to first, runner back safely. Mountaineers lead this game 2-0. West Virginia 2 for 11 hitting. TCU 3 for 17. Well, Mountaineer power proves to be the difference. 1-1 pitch is outside, 2-1. Mountaineers hit two doubles on their only two hits of the game, and the players who hit those doubles, Smith and Gravlin, came around to score. Infield singles for TCU. Next pitch, in for a strike, got a twitch from Gamster, 2-2. One of those infield singles from Gamster came in the third. He's 1-for-1. Runner on first, two outs. Pick off that way. I hate the open-endedness of multiple outcomes, given title race stuff. So let's just get today out of the way. Yeah. We'll have a better idea where everyone's like, now we can simplify it. Say we only need one or two. 2-2 pitch, fouled off, and Gamster stays alive.
1: You know, when we were talking about Kansas and West Virginia, that Big 12 title, but I think starting this weekend, there's actually four teams that mathematically have a shot at a share of the title. So that's pretty incredible the last week of the season.
0: Corn again, 2-2, high, 3-2. Runner on first, Bell, who can run a bit, will be in motion on a 3-2 pitch with two outs. Mountaineer infield backs up. Corn ready, delivers, fouled off on an inside pitch. So Gamster starting shortstop for TCU, wearing number 2 in the gray and purple. We'll do this again, the senior from Dallas. 3-2 pitch, ground ball hit up the middle. That's going to squirt through, and since the runner was in motion, Bell heads to third, first and third for the Frogs here. On a 3-2, two out, up the middle single by Preston Gamster.
1: Gamster being pretty sneaky today with his second hit and his many at-bats. Just not a lot of hard-hit baseballs. See if Ian Korn can't really buckle down here and get that final out. Coach Saban's going to make the slow walk out there to talk to his entire infield, and this is a good time to give Ian Korn a little bit of a breather, but also go over some possible first and third plays that TCU may put on the board to try to steal a run to get on the board.
0: Mountaineers lead 2-0 here in the fifth inning. Bell with a single to center. Gamster with a single up the middle. And on a 3-2 pitch with two outs, Bell was in motion, which allowed Bell to go first to third. Mountaineers' lead is hanging in the balance here, as this meeting will conclude. TCU is now out-hit West Virginia 4-2. That'll be a charged visit to the mound here for Coach Sabins. Korn just needs one out to get out of this unscathed. Korn is readying for his 80th pitch, though. And Griffin, the leadoff hitter in the order, steps up. Here's the pitch. Check swing. And, oh, Griffin thought he got hit on the foot on a check swing, and he made the trot down to first base. Coach Sarlos now going to get an explanation for it. And Jim Shaley, the home plate umpire, will call the umpire meeting.
1: That was a quick reaction by Griffin there, tossing that bat. I wasn't more looking at the hit by pitch more than I thought he went around.
0: All right, here's a look that we want. Well, he definitely didn't swing. And they're going to take a look at this, Wiggs.
1: Man, I didn't think – looked like the ball went right past the cleat.
0: Yeah, I didn't see a whole lot of that either.
1: You really want to look at the change of direction of the baseball. I mean, I don't think it hit him, but
0: looks like it went over his foot, if anything, right? It ended up in the glove of Kelly. So, yeah, we're talking a graze, if anything, and we only have two frames that we can look at, which is where the ball is in front of the foot and then in the glove of Gavin. So from a technological standpoint, yeah. I don't think there's any way to have proof, especially since it wasn't called hit by pitch as it happened.
1: Yeah, I don't think this one's going to change here. I think this is going to be remain in the batter's box, but we've been wrong quite a bit up here.
0: Yeah, no kidding. But I'm with you. I'm going to say that there is just a little lack of evidence. We are in the fifth inning. Mountaineers lead 2-0, but TCU knocking on the door. They've got runners on first and third. Trying to manufacture some runs. Here's a good sign. The review is going to be quick. And this should be just a 1-0 count to Griffin. Call is confirmed, did not hit him. So the few and far between Frogs who are faring here as visiting fans will let out a few groans. And Colton Griffin, who's got 18 RBI on the season and is 0 for 2 today, will try and dial himself in here after he thought he got hit by a pitch. 1-0 from Korn, low, and it's 2-0. West Virginia's two runs came in the second inning. This is TCU with a runner in scoring position for the first time in the game. 2-0 pitch. Chopper back at Ian. He's got it. He'll throw to first with all the time in the world and get the out. Korn fired up as he gets a tapper hit right back to him from Griffin. Two stranded for TCU, and that's kept at zero by the West Virginia starting pitcher, Ian Korn. 2-0 Mountaineers will head to the bottom of the fifth on the Mountaineer Sports Network.
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0: All Welcome back to Kendrick Family Ballpark. We're getting a shoe scout from the AD, Ren Baker, here. He's got the denim Jays. I've never seen those before. Those are electric. They're actually pretty good for true blue night wigs. What do you think?
1: Could you pull them off?
0: Yeah, I could. I think I could. That's in my wheelhouse. Those black and denim and a little bit of red. First of all, I think most people can pull off dunks or anything like dunk parallel. So that's why he's got a bunch of them. The shoes do the talking, but it's not a lot. I'm all for simplicity, right?
1: He's so, like, always got the shoes on.
0: Yeah. Also gave me some chocolate. Fired up about this, too. But he's a good luck charm. Let's keep him up here.
1: Yeah.
0: 2-0 West Virginia. Mountaineers will face Lepore for another inning here. Cresser, Lumsden, and Hall, 7, 8, and 9, will be due up. So Brody will stand in. Mountaineers lead 2-0. Here's the pitch. That's a strike to Brody, who cranes his back as to say, eh. And I agree with him. That looked like a pitch off the plate. Brody with a sac fly RBI, his first time up. 0-1 pitch. Cresser, ground ball, left side. Shortstop Gamster has got it and will fire it with pace over to first and get the ground out on Cresser. Wegs, like, there are so many uncertainties with a Thursday night game, because unless you're playing BYU, this doesn't happen. But this is the first game of a series, and generally speaking, that's a pitcher's duel type of game, and that's what we're getting.
1: Yeah, you're getting that. I mean, you think you knew Ian Korn was going to do that, but to match Lepore with, I mean, this is an excellent baseball game.
0: Lumsden, 0-1. Here's the pitch. Strike, 0-1. Ben with a batting average of 205, struck out his first time up. And this is just the second time through the order. Here for Lepore, 0-1 pitch. Lumsden in the air, left field, coming down. Is it fair? It will be a fair ball! And bouncing over the left fielder, Lumsden heading to second. He's in there sliding with an extra base hit in no man's land in left field, bouncing right in front of Griffin. That was fair by about 2 inches.
1: Hey, you'll take him any way you can. Only 3 hits in the ball game, all doubles today for the Mountaineers, and I know Lepore didn't want that one because he made his case to come back out here for that inning, and this is, he got Tyrus Hall the last at bat. Let's see if Hall can't put another run on the board.
0: Yeah, we'll see how West Virginia plays this one. Hall struck out quickly his first time up. Lumsden on second, and Lepore's first pitch. Hall swing and miss, 0-1. Now you could make the case for a bunt here, but since you do have an out already, yeah. And the way the Tyrus has been swinging the bat, which includes some extra base hits and home runs. Last two series, as a matter of fact, in the Big 12, Tyrus has homered. 0-1 pitch. Hall did not go. Good check swing there. He held the barrel of the bat back, despite the hands wanting to go around. The count moves to 1-1. So 3 hits in the game for West Virginia. All doubles. Lumsden picks up his 5th double of the year, is on second. 1-1 from Lepore. Hall swing and miss again. 1-2.
1: And Hall hadn't quite picked up that spin on that slider quite yet. He's a little bit out in front pulling that left shoulder.
0: All right, 2 strikes to Tyrus. Matt Einisch is on deck. 1 out, Lumsden on second, 2-0 Mountaineers, and the pitch is low and away. Lumsden heads back to second safe on a throw down. And, oh, they got a strike call on Hall. Never mind, that looked like a pitch away, but they're going to get strike 3, so 2 down.
1: Yeah, that was a slow call by Shally there, but that's a pretty good fastball in the lower half of the zone. And, you know, you're facing a pretty good pitcher, so the runs are going to be hard to come by.
0: All right, 80 pitches for Lepore, 2 outs, and now Einisch's turn. First pitch, swing and miss out in front of it, 0-1. You know, we thought pitch count maybe for Lepore, and he might have been told this is his last thing of work, last inning.
1: Yep.
0: And he is grooving now. 0-1, inside for a ball, 1-1. Do have action, though, out in left field. Mountaineers lead this game 2-0. See if they can't find a way to bring Lumsden home after his no-man's land flare double. 1-1. Einish fouls it off, and it's 1-2. Game 2 tomorrow will be 6:30.